0: pretty smart. Where do you live?
1: Well, I have no pad.
0: Where you been sleeping?
1: Wherever I can.
2: You got a job?
1: What?
2: Do you work?
1: No.
0: You ever hold a job?
1: Nope.
2: Never had a job?
1: Can't remember one.
0: What were you doing on 51st Street tonight?
1: Oh, I was just looking around.
0: At 11:30 at night?
1: The sun hurts my eyes.
0: All right.
1: I was just walking along the street when this young woman stopped me.
2: She stopped you?
1: She tried to pick me up.
0: That girl was a policewoman.
1: You're telling me.
0: Now, what were you doing out there?
1: I'm never going there again.
2: Ever been arrested?
1: I am now.
2: Before?
1: I'll tell you the truth.
0: Yeah, you do that.
1: I have.
0: Where?
1: Oh, all around.
0: What were you arrested for?
1: Vag.
2: Have you done time in California?
0: Come on, have you done time in California?
2: Have you?
1: Yes.
0: I'll check the record, John. All right.
1: Is he going to look me up?
0: What's that?
1: I say, is he going to look me up?
0: He's going to check your record, yeah.
1: Officer, you mind a little constructive criticism?
0: Now, you listen, mister. Your funny time's running out here.
1: You must feel a little sneaky about this whole thing, don't you?
0: What's that?
1: I mean this whole business about the policewoman. Don't you think that's going too far?
0: How long you been in Los Angeles?
1: Oh, sometime this year.
0: What do you mean by that?
1: Oh, checked in about a year.
0: What?
1: I said I checked in about a year.
0: A year ago, you mean?
1: Yeah, about a year ago.
0: Well, if you haven't got a job, how do you manage to live?
1: Haven't got a little drink, have you?
2: Joe.
0: Yeah.
2: See you in a minute.
0: All right. You sit still. What do you got?
2: Checked R&I, got the word on Roberts.
0: Yeah, what about him? He's
2: been tagged 67 times for drunk.
0: All in L.A.?
2: Total's 92. Doesn't look like he's our man, though.
0: Why?
2: Well, he's been in Camarillo for the last 3 months.
0: We put in a call to the superintendent at the state hospital up at Camarillo. He told us that Victor Roberts had only been released 10 days before. He'd spent 3 months undergoing treatment for alcoholism. The suspect we were looking for had been working for the past 2 months. Roberts was booked in at the main jail on the charge of violation of Section 4127A LAMC. During the time we'd been working on the case, all known purse snatchers had been picked up and interrogated. Runs by the stats office had been made, and the names they gave us had been checked out. Locals and APBs were gotten out, carrying the description and the MO of the suspect. The leads that came in were followed up without result. Informants were questioned, and George Brereton up at CII in Sacramento furnished us a list of possibles. All in all, over 100 people had been questioned. In the course of the investigation, several other cases were cleared, but our prime suspect was still free. Meantime, the operation continued. Each night at 4:30 p.m., 10 policewomen would board streetcars and buses in the area. 10 police cars carrying 20 officers would follow them. In the immediate vicinity, another 40 men were patrolling the streets and alleys looking for the thief. As a result of the newspaper stories on the string of crimes, calls were coming into the complaint board at such a rate that they were jamming our normal facilities. Women refused to walk the streets alone after dark. Apparently, the thief could come and go as he pleased. In the next 2 days, he hit 3 times, but in areas that were not covered. He began to hit in places he hadn't worked before. He seemed to know where we were and that we were using decoys. The search went on. Tuesday, December 2nd. We got a call from the manager of a cheap hotel in the Skid Row area. We drove out to see her.
3: Right down this way. He's not in.
0: Well, just what is it you want us to see?
3: You wait. When you get a good look, you'll know.
0: Yes, ma'am.
3: Here we are. I'll get the door. You just come on in.
0: Thank you.
2: Yes, ma'am.
3: Over here. I was cleaning up this morning. My girl's sick. Had to do it myself.
0: Mm-hmm.
3: And just cleaning up, and I found them over here in the closet.
0: Yeah.
3: Up on the shelf. Can you see him up there? Way back?
0: Wait a minute. I'll have to get a chair.
3: Well, I was just straightening up and I saw him and I thought to myself, I ought to call the police, get him right out here. That's what I thought to myself.
0: Yes, ma'am.
3: I always feel it's the duty of every citizen to cooperate with the police.
0: Yes, ma'am.
4: flashlight for you?
5: Huh?
4: Flashlight.
5: Oh, yeah, here you go.
3: Well, do you see him up there on the shelf?
4: Yes, ma'am. Frank?
5: Yeah?
4: There's something down there I can pick him up with.
5: Yeah.
3: Well, you'll find out anyway. You don't have to worry about fingerprints. I guess I shouldn't have done it. But when I found him, I picked him up, but I put him right back, right where I found him.
5: Here you are.
4: Okay.
5: What you got?
4: Two women's purses.
3: Mm-hmm. Two. Look inside of them. All kinds of cards and things. No money, but all kinds of other stuff. You just look.
5: Who has this room?
3: You mean registered?
5: Yeah.
3: Well, he gave his name as Jerry Kilgallen. You asked me, though. I think it's phony.
4: He take the room alone, did he?
3: Oh, absolutely. This is a hotel for men. Don't allow no women in.
5: Is it possible that somebody else left these purses up there?
3: Hardly. These rooms are cleaned every day, cleaned thoroughly. I don't miss anything.
4: Yes, sir.
2: How about the identification in them, Joe?
4: I don't recognize the names. We'll have to check them. Take a look at this, though. No, here, on the lining of the purse. This one.
2: Oh, yeah. You better get it to the lab, huh?
3: What is it? You find something?
4: We're not sure.
3: Well, what is it? I called you. I got a right to know. What is it?
4: Well, it looks like bloodstains.
6: You are listening to Dragnet, the authentic story of your police force in action. Tobacco has been one of man's basic pleasures for over 400 years. And the Chesterfields you smoke today are the best cigarettes ever made. When I say that, I mean Chesterfield regular, I mean Chesterfield king size. Remember, Chesterfield is the cigarette that is tested and approved by 30 years of scientific tobacco research. The cigarette that gives you proof of highest quality. Yes, friends, the Chesterfields you smoke today are the best cigarettes ever made. For the taste you want, the mildness you want, change to Chesterfield. They satisfy millions.
4: We got a complete description of Jerry Kilgallen, and Frank called it into R&I. We found no record on him under that name. The purse was sent to Lieutenant Lee Jones at the crime lab, and after running a precipitate test, he told us that the stains were human blood. A stakeout was placed on the hotel, and that night, Kilgallen was taken into custody. Under interrogation, he admitted taking the purses from two women in a department store in downtown Los Angeles. He went on to explain that he'd just gotten into town and that he was broke and hungry. He gave us the date and the times of the thefts, and when we called the victims, they were able to give us positive identifications. He told us that when he'd taken the second purse, he'd cut his hand on the clasp and that the bloodstains we found were his own. He was booked in at the main jail on the charge of suspicion of robbery. That night, Frank and I took up our place in the dragnet operation. Nothing happened. The next night went by without activity. On Thursday night at approximately 8:45, a woman was slugged and robbed after she left the bus on 71st Street just off Vermont. All cars in the operation converged on the area and a block-by-block search was made. Additional officers were called in to aid in the hunt. Every alley, every street, and every backyard was gone over thoroughly. 11:15 p.m. While the search continued, Frank and I drove down to Georgia Street Receiving Hospital to talk to the latest victim.
7: I was on my way home. I didn't think anything like this would happen. I was just walking home.
4: Can you give us a description of the man?
7: I don't know. It was dark. I was just walking home and it happened.
4: Did you see the man at all?
7: Yes. It was dark.
4: Was he a tall man?
7: I guess so. I guess he was tall. I talked to the other men. Isn't that enough? I talked to them.
4: Well, we're trying to get all the information we can.
7: I don't remember good. My head hurts. Isn't there something they can do to make my head stop hurting?
4: Did you see the man's face? Did you get a look at it?
7: Yeah. Yes, I did. I saw his face.
4: Can you describe it for us? Can you tell us what he looked like?
7: I don't know. I don't feel good.
4: Well, this is pretty important, ma'am.
7: He had a real white face. Real white.
5: What about his eyes? Can you tell us what color they were?
7: Blue. Watery. Blue.
4: How about his hair?
7: It looked brown. I'm not sure. I think it was brown. He had a hat on. I couldn't tell good.
4: All right, just a few more questions now.
7: Yeah.
4: Can you tell what color his hat was?
7: I don't know. My head hurts. Can't do something.
4: We'll send for the doctor again. He might be able to give you another sedative.
7: Hurt?
5: There's something else, ma'am. Was the man clean-shaven?
7: Huh?
5: I said, did he have a mustache?
7: No. No mustache.
4: Does he wear glasses?
7: No.
5: Is there anything else you can tell us about his appearance?
7: No. Nothing. He had a gun. I know that. He had a gun. That's what he hit me with. Gun.
4: Mm-hmm.
7: He hit me when I wouldn't give him the purse. First he asked me for the money. I told him to get out of my way. He said he'd kill me. Then he hit me on the head. Hit me as hard as he could.
4: All right, ma'am. Now, is there anything else you can tell us that might make it easier to identify him?
7: No, nothing. I told you everything I know. Nothing else.
4: All right, we're sorry to have bothered you. Thank you. We'll be talking with you again when you're feeling better.
7: Yeah. You come back then. I'll tell you if I remember then.
5: Thank you very much for your help.
7: It's all right. You ask the doctor to come back, won't you?
4: Yes, ma'am.
7: Officer.
4: Yes, ma'am.
7: Something else might help a little bit.
4: What's that, ma'am?
7: Before he hit me, I remember there was a fight. I didn't want him to take my purse. There was a fight.
4: Yeah.
7: I tried to stop him, and I scratched him. Scratched him hard. See, broke a fingernail when I did it. That'll help, won't it?
4: Yes, ma'am.
7: It should. Last thing I remember before he hit me, he was bleeding a lot.
4: Where did you scratch him, ma'am? Do you remember? On the hand?
7: No. No, right across the face. Left side.
4: We got to a phone and we had a broadcast put out carrying the additional information on the man and the fact that he had been badly scratched. Officers in the immediate area of the attack started a check of all the drugstores that were open in the hope that the thief had stopped for medication. After getting the call out, Frank and I left the hospital and started back to search the area. 11:46 p.m.
5: You talked to the doctor about the victim?
4: Yeah, she's in pretty bad shape. They're going to move her to General. Sebastian says he might have to operate.
5: Be glad to get this guy.
4: Yeah.
8: Attention all units. Attention all units.
5: You want to turn it up, Joe?
8: All units on frequency 7, please stand by. 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
4: Lean on it.
5: Right.
8: All units in the vicinity of the 100 block on West 29th Street. 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Frequency 7 clear.
4: I'll call him. 1K80 to Control 1, acknowledging the call to the 100 block on West 29th Street. KMA 367. It took us 2.5 minutes to get to the location. At the curb on the side of the street, we saw a parked police unit. Standing next to it was a woman officer. We pulled up next to the unit and talked to her. She told us that our suspect had tried to attack her, and on the arrival of the two officers had fled the scene. At that moment, Officers Sluder and Murphy were in pursuit. While Frank got additional information from the policewoman, I went back to the car and got on the radio. 1K80 to Control 1. 1K80 to Control 1.
8: Control 1 to 1K80. Go ahead.
4: Suspect is now on foot being pursued by two plainclothes officers through backyards in the area of West 100 block between 29th Street and 30th Street. Dispatch units to block intersections of Broadway and 29th Street, Broadway and 30th, Broadway and 28th Street, Broadway and 27th, intersections of Main and 28th, Main and 29th, Main and 30th Streets, Main and 27th Street.
8: Control 1 to 1K80. Roger. AMA 367.
5: I got the story. You set?
4: Yeah, let's go.
5: Policewoman says they're headed west. Come through the back of the house down there.
4: All right, let's move.
8: Attention, all units. Attention, all units. 1K80.
5: Policewoman says the suspect ducked into a driveway. That one right up there.
4: All right, take it easy.
5: Right.
8: West 29th Street, now being pursued.
5: Looks like we got a live one this time, huh?
4: Well, let's hope we can keep him.
8: In the backyard
4: right, pull up
8: between
4: here.
8: 100 right. block, 29th Street, and 100 block West 30th Street. 1K82.
5: Flashlight's over there, Joe.
4: Let's take a look.
5: You see who it is?
4: No. Duck back behind the garage. Come on. Sluder, what do you got?
9: He's back there. Murphy's with him.
4: You guys all right?
9: Yeah.
4: All right, let's take a look.
9: You want to call an ambulance, Frank?
10: Right. How is he?
4: Well, you better stop Frank.
10: Yeah.
4: Tell him to cancel that ambulance.
10: He opened up first, Joe. Murph and I gave him every chance.
4: Well, that's more than he gave those women.
6: The story you have just heard is true. The names were changed to protect the innocent. On December 8th, an inquest was held in the offices of the coroner in and for the county of Los Angeles. In a moment, the results of that inquest. Now, here is our star, Jack Webb.
0: Thank you. Earlier, George Fenneman told you exactly why the Chesterfield you smoke today is the best cigarette ever made. And best for you. Now, the rest is up to you. Get a carton or two for yourself. Smoke them and you'll say, as we do, it's Chesterfield's for me.
6: At the inquest, the coroner's jury returned a verdict that the suspect, Kenneth Neal Stewart, died as a result of gunshot wounds inflicted by police officers in the line of duty. The death was listed as justifiable homicide.

0: 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Technical advice comes from the Office of Chief of Police W.H. 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Heard tonight were Ben Alexander, Vic Perrin, Vivi Janis, Herb Ellis. 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Hal Gibney speaking.
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1: 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Herbert Marshall as The Man Called X. Wherever there is mystery, intrigue, romance, in all the strange and dangerous places of the world, there you will find The Man Called X. Tonight you can sit back and relax and enjoy a good feeling because Christmas shopping is over for another year. Tomorrow you may want to put the last fancy ribbons and wrappings on the packages and scatter them under the tree. And you're going to have an enchanted Christmas this year if you're one of the thousands who will wrap a big bright ribbon around a beautiful new RCA Victor television radio phonograph combination and proudly place it by the Christmas tree. Three worlds of wonderful entertainment will be brought to your fireside and into your home, all wrapped up in one matchless RCA Victor instrument with a bright Christmas ribbon around it. Three worlds of entertainment for the whole family to enjoy day after day and year after year. If you're one of those happy families, you're in for a wonderful time this weekend and all year because RCA Victor, world leader in radio, first in recorded music, and first in television, will bring into your home that special morning a very special Merry Christmas. By special request, we're repeating this story as a reminder that Christmas is one time of the year when even miracles can happen. A time for a shabby world to lift up its tired eyes and learn once again to hope and to dream. And a time for the strangest adventure in the whole career of the man called X.
2: I finally got the call through to Cairo, Chief. They still don't have any report on Mr. Thurston.
3: Oh. Then try checking again with Tehran, Miss Brooks.
2: All the Tehran lines are out of order. Cairo says there's a terrific storm over the Transjordan Hills.
3: Transjordan? That's right on the route Ken must have taken.
2: You don't think he's run into trouble?
3: All I know is that Ken chartered a plane in Tehran and took off for Egypt with Pagan Zelshman aboard. Right now, he's 4 hours overdue at Cairo, and there's been no report on him.
2: He must be all right. He's got to be all right.
3: What were you planning to do Christmas, Miss Brooks? Take a trip?
2: Well, no. I thought I'd probably stay here in the city. I mean, well...
3: I see. Well, he still has time to get home for Christmas.
2: Oh, but, Chief, I didn't...
3: It's all right, Miss Brooks. I understand. I don't know. There's a dozen simple things that might have happened. But believe me, I'd give a lot to know what Ken's doing right this minute.
4: It's blacker than the inside of a head out there, Mr. Thurston. Can you even see where to fly this plane?
5: Pagan, I can't.
4: Then what are we going to do?
5: I know what I'd like to do with that mechanic in Tehran. Not an instrument on this board is working right.
4: Oh.
5: The way we've been kicked around in this storm, I don't even know where...
4: Mr. Rex, the engine's gunked out.
5: Yeah.
4: What do we do now?
5: If I could only get one look at the ground, I don't even know how far up we are.
4: I think I'm as good as dead pigeon, right? Look! And there's lightning flash.
5: Yeah. Top of a hill. Get ahead.
4: Mr. Rex, we're going to hit.
5: If I can get her leveled off, hang on, Pagan.
6: Mr. Thurston, we got to do something. We can't just lie there. Say something, Mr. Rex. Can't you hear me?
5: I can hear you, Pagan.
6: I'm getting very dizzy, Mr. X. I don't know. I think I'm... I can't. I...
7: outside to the top of the hill.
8: Huh?
7: Come out. Out into the night. Stand with me here. And look at the world.
8: Yes. All right, I'm coming. Wait for me. I heard you calling out here in the darkness, child.
7: It was you whom I called, sir.
8: The storm was raging, but now it's grown very still. And there are a million glittering stars.
7: There can be no storm where I am.
8: Yes, I know. The friend who was with me, what about him?
7: He lies there in the great bird that fell from the sky, even as you do. So will it be for a time.
8: I understand. But you, child, why are you here alone in the night?
7: I came to look for one last time at a foolish world before leaving it.
8: Before?
7: I have decided I shall not grow up.
8: Not grow up? But you're very young. Younger than I've ever believed. Why have you decided this?
7: Because to grow, I must live. Men must want me to live. And no place on earth today can be called my home. Listen. Can you not hear it? The voice of the world rising up out of the dark valleys below this hill.
8: Yes, I can hear it.
7: That voice. It's so terrible with its jealousy, greed, selfishness, hate.
8: It's not pretty.
7: Can I live and grow up in a world like that?
8: Oh, but child, you can't judge mankind from the top of a hill. You have to go down among them.
7: I've been down among them. Seen their wars and heard rumors of wars.
8: There are other things to hear. When you know how to listen, when I can show them to you. Come with me now.
7: Down there? Down in those valleys? How can we?
8: Why not? It's Christmas, so anything can happen. Come along, child. Come with me.
7: The little boy who's playing.
8: Tiny Tim.
7: He's crippled, isn't he?
8: Yes. Wait. Listen.
9: Ah, lad, you play it better every month. It's a great virtuoso you'll be, Tiny Tim.
10: It's a marvelous song, Timmy boy.
11: Oh, thank you, everyone. Maybe when spring comes, I shall be able to play for pennies in the streets. Then I'll be a help to you, Father.
9: Bless you, lad.
11: Now I think I should tune my fiddle. One string was ever so slightly flat, you know.
10: Such a serious lad.
9: He says strange things sometimes. He told me in church this morning he hoped all the people would see him and remember who made lame beggars walk and blind men see.
10: Oh, it's a lucky family we are, Robert. There's few in this world that have as much as we.
9: Oh, that's something of a joke, my dear, with the little I'm able to give you.
10: Robert Cratchit, when I think of all the years we've had and such wonderful children... And you, always so cheerful and understanding of our needs.
9: Oh, go along with you now. And what about that surprise?
10: Heart alive, I'd almost forgotten it. Quiet, everybody. I have a surprise for you. I'll bring it right in.
9: Now, I wonder what it could possibly be.
11: I'll wager I can guess, Father.
10: Look, everyone. Here it is.
9: A plum pudding blazing like the sun itself.
10: It's saying Merry Christmas to all of us.
9: Yes, and God bless us.
11: God bless us, everyone.
9: Timmy, lad, such a beautiful dish needs a real salute. Take your fiddle and play us an overture to the pudding.
11: Yes, an overture to the pudding.
8: Any reason why you couldn't find a home there, child?
7: Oh, it would be so easy if all people were like them.
8: There are a great many like them, if you know where to look.
7: What are their names, the family we saw?
8: That was the family of a certain Bob Cratchit, a clerk in the London firm of Scrooge and Marley in the year 1840.
7: Oh, the Christmas Carol. Those were not even real people. They came from a book. Must I live then only in old books? This is here and now. Things are different.
8: Are they so very different? Look up. Aren't those the same stars that glittered overhead 100 years ago? All 1,000? Or 10,000?
7: Real people sleep in the dirt and never look at the stars.
8: Not all of them. I can think of one right now on the other side of the earth. In a little flat in Queens. I could walk up a certain stairway there tonight and ring a doorbell.
2: Ken Thurston!
8: Hello, Marion.
2: Oh, Ken, come in. Oh, it's good to see you. Here, let me take some of those packages.
8: Well, thanks. Guess I was pretty well loaded down.
11: Who is it, Mommy? Who's there?
2: It's Mr. Thurston, Donnie. You remember, Daddy's friend.
11: Hey, sure, I remember. Hello, Mr. Thurston.
8: Hiya, Donnie.
11: Look, packages. I'll bet you they're presents.
2: Take them into the other room, dear, and put them around your tree.
11: All right. Boy, I wonder what's inside of these old packages anyway.
2: Oh, he's growing so fast, Ken. And every day he looks more like Jerry did.
8: Yes, I've noticed that.
2: I wouldn't want it any other way, Ken. That's how it should be. Why, it's the only reason for my still being alive.
8: You're a pretty brave girl, Marion.
2: No, it was Jerry who was brave at Anzio. What he did was for Donnie, too, you know.
8: Are you getting along all right, Marion? Is there anything you need?
2: We're getting along perfectly. Oh, I resent my job keeping me away from my son in the daytime. But we the evenings, and the park on Sundays, and snow in winter, and merry-go-rounds, and ice cream sodas, and... Oh, don't worry about us, Ken. We'll be all right.
8: Yes. If there's one thing in this shaky world I'm certain of, it's that. You'll be all right. Well, child, I could open other doors like that one, many others.
7: But she was a heroine, and they are too few and far between.
8: Try to walk 100 steps without finding one.
7: It is of no use. I know you as one whom sometimes men call X. You too fight for my cause. But the world is filled with hate, and I shall live in it no longer.
8: All right. Then I'll show you why you've got to live. Grow up. Even if it takes proof so fantastic as to seem incredible.
7: How can you? How can you know what I need when you don't even know my name?
8: Would you like me to say it for you?
7: Could you? You know who I am?
8: Yes, child. I know who you are. I know very well who you are.
1: 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And now to continue with The Man Called X, starring Herbert Marshall with Leon Belasco as Pagan Zellschmidt. Somewhere between Cairo and Tehran, a plane carrying Ken Thurston and Pagan fought its way through a raging storm. In a blinding flash of lightning, a hilltop loomed ahead, and a second later, the plane smashed into it. Then suddenly the storm was gone. A million cold, bright stars glittered overhead, and Ken stood outside on the hilltop, talking to a strange little girl who seemingly came from nowhere, everywhere. Proof, indeed, that at Christmas time, anything can happen.
7: must know that I want to live and to grow. I've loved this world, seen beautiful things happen in it, and found hope in them. And then each time I've seen that hope die. The world has not grown wise nor clean. The years have only made it old and unclean, not fit to live in.
8: There's hope in it yet, child. Hope for both of us. After all, I think we're both searching for the same thing.
7: I'm done with searching, and with hoping, and with living.
8: And what of those who follow you, believe in you? What about those people who all their lives put the needs of humanity above their own needs?
7: Are there such on the earth anymore?
8: Are the stars still overhead?
7: Do you know even one?
8: I know a lot of them, down in those valleys below us. But let's take just one. A man I've known for a long time. I've got a pretty good idea where he might find him tonight. Look a long way off, child. Look half around the world.
12: Possibly some stricture there, all right. Thrombus, maybe. How's the pulse, Silfast?
13: 97, Doctor.
12: Well, that's all we can do now. What time is it, Miss Nelson?
13: After midnight.
12: Oh, good Lord. No wonder I'm tired.
13: Dr. Richards, I've been a supervisor with this hospital long enough to have a right to contradict you once in a while.
12: Hmm? About what?
13: You're not tired because it's after midnight. You're tired because you haven't had a decent night's sleep in 5 years.
12: Oh.
13: What's more, you had a checkup at the clinic 6 months ago. I happen to know what they told you.
12: Oh, they didn't know what they were talking about. A bunch of crepe hangers.
13: They told you to work only 4 hours a day. Now, when are you going to start doing it?
12: 4 hours a day. When people are dying 24 hours a day.
13: There are other doctors.
12: Yeah, and there are other problems for them, too. Why, you've seen kids like this come in here year after year, and we can never do a darn thing for them. Well, now, after 5 years, I can do something for him, and in another year, I'll have the technique perfected so every doctor can use it.
13: If you live long enough.
12: Yes, well, I'll live long enough. If I stop now, threw away the chance to beat this thing just so I could live another 20 years, then, why, there'd be no sense to anything in this world.
13: You've got a life, too, Dr. Richards.
12: Poppycock. I suppose you think I'm a fool, Miss Nelson.
13: If I told you what I think you are, you just laugh it off. No. No, Dr. Richards. I don't think you're a fool.
8: Can't you believe there are others, child? Other people who think of their fellow men first and themselves second.
7: Yes. Oh, yes, there must be others.
8: And can't they be called believers in you, these selfless people?
7: Yes. But they, too, are heroes. Ordinary people must believe. If I'm to live and grow up.
8: Well, what could be more ordinary than a boy and girl in love? Paris or London, Vienna, Shanghai, New York. There's nothing in the world so beautifully ordinary as a boy and girl in love.
13: It's lovely out there across the harbor. Even like tonight when it's foggy.
14: As long as you're in it, honey, the whole world's lovely.
13: We're terribly lucky, you know. Supposing we hadn't found each other.
14: Well, we couldn't miss. We're a natural.
13: How could you tell? The first time, I mean. What made you know you were in love with me?
14: You came down the street in a crowd. And all of a sudden, there wasn't any crowd. Only you. So I decided I must be in love.
13: Do you think there may be other people as happy somewhere in the world?
14: Not a chance.
13: Oh, there must be. People who are in love, too. Millions of them. Oh, I love every one of them.
14: Now I am jealous.
13: Oh, but you do, too. You know you do. It makes you feel close to them.
14: Yeah. I guess I do it, too.
13: Listen. Isn't that a mournful sound?
14: I can't hear it. When I look at you, all I can hear is music.
13: I know. I can hear it, too.
14: The most beautiful music in the world says I love you.
13: I love you, my darling.

0: Oh, it's true. There are millions who love someone else. And with them, I can have hope. For they can see beyond themselves.
1: Sometimes far beyond. Far enough to see you and believe in you.
0: They do want me to live and grow up. All those who love.
1: There are even greater reasons, child. But they're in a place a long way off from the starlit hill and the dark valleys and the wrecked plain lying over there.
0: Then we can go to them. We can go anywhere tonight. Because it's Christmas time when anything can happen.
1: We can try. Do you know what time means?
0: It's a stream that flows forever in one direction.
1: We'll have to move against it. For this place lies far up the stream, toward the headwaters of time, outside the universe, a long way off. But we can try.

0: glorious place is this? To what wondrous spot in all eternity have we come?
1: This is the realm of tomorrow.
0: But all of these wonderful things, I have no names for them.
1: There are no names for them, child. They're still a part of tomorrow.
0: This one. Oh, how beautiful. Look at it. Just look at it.
1: It's one of tomorrow's dreams, child. Gilded with expectation, gleaming with fulfillment.
0: And this one. Oh, how lovely.
1: That's one of tomorrow's hopes.
0: And here's another. So proud and so splendid.
1: It's an ideal, not yet realized. Another part of tomorrow.
0: Oh, there are so many wondrous things. Things never seen on the face of the earth.
1: Nor will they ever be. If you decide not to live.
0: Wait. This door. Where does it lead?
1: Why not open it? Find out.
0: I will. Babies. Millions of babies. Look at them.
1: Those are the unborn. And there'll never be anything else unless you decide to live.
0: Oh, they're so beautiful. Everything here is so beautiful. It can't be lost. We can't let it be lost.
1: The choice is yours, child. It's your choice.
0: I've made my choice. Let's go back. Back to the hill and the stars and the valleys of the world.

0: beautiful world down there. Why did I ever think it wasn't?
1: But the voice of hate still sounds from it. Have you forgotten?
0: No. But hate only sounds big because it has the loudest voice. I can hear another sound, far off in the black night. It's a voice from the hearts of heroes, a song of hope and love and understanding.
1: You call them heroes. Why not men of goodwill?
0: Yes, men of goodwill. I can live in a world that has such men.
1: And you must live for such men. They are the ones who believe in you.
0: Yes, and they must believe as I believe in them. Know this, you who are called X. I shall live and I shall grow. And someday I shall rule this world.
1: Wait, don't go.
0: I must. It is nearly dawn. You are waking up. You understand? You are waking up. You are waking up.
1: Yes. Yes. I understand. Where? Oh. Hagar. Hagar. Hagar.
2: Look out. We're going to hit.
1: Oh, Hagar.
2: What? Oh. Mr. X, what happened?
1: Came in for a pretty rough landing in the dark. Must have been out cold for hours. The dawn's starting to break over there.
2: Oh, I'm so stiff. I must have a broken a leg or something.
1: Let's get out of this wreck and walk around a little.
2: Mr. Thurston, you shouldn't have woke me up. I was having a beautiful dream all about money.
1: Yes, I had a dream, too. Hand me that map.
2: Huh? Oh, here. Was it about money, Mr. Rex?
1: It was about a little girl.
3: A little girl? Anybody we know?
1: Somebody a lot of people know. And a lot of others ought to know.
3: Yeah? What's her name?
1: Oh, the French call her Pay. The Romans used to call her Pax. Pega, her name is Peace.
3: Peace? That's a strange name.
1: Oh, she's a strange little girl. Come on, Pega. Let's get out of this wreck.
2: Hey, look, Mr. X. Down there in the flat. It's a little town.
1: Yeah. That's what I was checking on the map. Come on. I want to get a wire off to the chief.
2: Which way? Down this path?
1: No, Pagan. Straight ahead. Toward the sunrise.
2: Mr. Thurston, look. The sun's coming up. It's shining on all those houses, turning them purple and red and gold. All kinds of colors. Hey, what's the name of that little town anyway?
1: Pagan. If the map is right, if that dream was true, that little town is called Bethlehem.

0: Now, here is our star, Mr. Herbert Marshall.
1: Thanks for being with us. And thank you, Anne Whitfield, for your sweet performance. I wish I could see all of you out there, see you and talk with you and shake your hand.

0: 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And by the makers of Anacin for fast relief from pain of headache, neuritis, neuralgia. The Man Called X is a J. Richard Kennedy production with music composed and conducted by Felix Mills. Tonight's story was written by Les Crutchfield. All characters and incidents on this program are fictitious, and any resemblance to actual characters or incidents is purely coincidental. Also heard in tonight's cast were Will Wright, Barbara Fuller, Eric Snowden, Irene Tedrow, Henry Blair, Theodore Von Eltz, Lucille Meredith, Maggie Morley, and Harry Bartell. 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
3: The Avenger.
4: The road to crime ends in a trap that justice sets. Crime does not...

0: The Avenger, sworn enemy of evil, is actually Jim Brandon, a famous biochemist. Through his numerous scientific experiments, Brandon has perfected two inventions to aid him in his crusade against crime as the Avenger. The telepathic indicator, by which he is able to pick up thought flashes, and the secret diffusion capsule, which cloaks him in the black light of invisibility. Brandon's assistant, the beautiful Fern Collier, is the only one who shares his secrets and knows that he is the man the underworld fears as the Avenger. And now, the Avenger and the Blue Pearls. Inspector White is addressing a group of detectives at headquarters.
1: You men have been selected for this emergency detail because we've got to put a stop to these hit-run accidents. During the past few weeks, 8 people in this city have died and twice as many have been injured because of reckless driving and unnecessary speeding. It's up to you men to ferret out these reckless drivers and get them off the road. I'll see that they're apprehended. We've got to get out and put the brakes on this situation, even if we have to revoke half the licenses in this city. Reckless driving is a crime against public...

0: Jim, is this road a shortcut to the beach?
1: Why, no, Fern. But it gets us out of that heavy traffic on the main highway.
0: I'm glad you came this way. Maybe we could enjoy the drive.
1: Fern, look at that car ahead of us.
0: Why, it's weaving all over the road. A woman's driving. Maybe there's something wrong with the car.
1: But she must be crazy. She's speeding up.
0: Jim, she's sure to have an accident. Can't we do something?
1: We'll try. Hold tight, Fern. I'll catch up with her.
0: Jim, she's driving off the road. She's going to hit that tree. Oh, Jim, she's crashed.
1: Come on, Fern. We've got to get her out of there.
0: The car's bursting into flames, Jim.
1: Stay back a little, Fern.
0: Oh, be careful, Jim. The hood's on fire.
1: Yeah, it's okay. I've got her.
0: Is she all right?
1: I don't know. She's unconscious.
0: Oh, put her down here, Jim.
1: Oh, she's in pretty bad shape, Fern. Go back to our car and radio headquarters. Tell them to send an ambulance.
0: Right, Jim.
1: In the meantime, I'll wrap this coat around her and try to bring her to.
0: Oh.
1: Well, there. You're all right now, miss. You're safe.
0: My pearl. My pearl.
1: Never mind your pearls, young lady. We've got to worry about getting you to a hospital.
0: My pearl.
1: Fern. Fern, tell them to hurry that ambulance.
0: I got the message through, Jim. It'll be here in a few minutes.
1: That'll be too late, I'm afraid. This woman's dying.

0: Jim, you must be mistaken. We've been through every scrap of this wreckage, and there's no sign of any pearls here.
1: I'm not mistaken, Inspector. That girl's dying thought was of her pearls.
2: They must have been valuable, Inspector. She didn't have them on, so they must have been in the car.
0: Well, they're not here now, Fern. I'll vouch for that. Jim, as soon as my men finish here, I want you to come down to headquarters and make a full report on this accident.
2: At least we know this wasn't one of those hit-run affairs, Inspector.
1: No. This was even more serious than that.
0: What are you talking about, Jim? I thought you said that this was...
1: Yes, technically it was an accident, Inspector. But it wasn't caused by carelessness. That woman was doped.

0: Jim. This club rendezvous is lovely, but a very disillusioning thought just struck me.
1: So, what's that, Vern?
0: I think we're here on business, not pleasure.
1: Sometimes your hunches are uncanny.
0: Well, let me in on the big secret, Jim. What clues are you tracking down in this expensive manner?
1: I did a little checking this afternoon, Fern, and discovered that several persons who have figured in automobile accidents lately were known to frequent this club.
0: Well, here we go again.
1: I know the inspector thinks it's impossible for dope peddlers to be operating in the city, but I'm not so sure.
0: But why don't you let the narcotics squad take care of it, Jim?
1: Because there's very little to go on so far, Fern. And besides, to get the kind of evidence we need will require the utmost caution.
0: Well, Mr. Brandon, the dinner is delicious and the atmosphere is elegant. I don't mind proceeding with caution this evening.
1: I think we'll call it a night, Fern. It's almost closing time.
0: I had a grand time, Jim. Let's have one more dance before we leave.
1: All right, Fern.
0: I wouldn't mind if all our blind trails were as pleasant as this.
1: I'm afraid there's a little of the butterfly in you, young lady.
2: Oh, my pearls, I've broken them. Help me pick them up.
0: Oh, be careful, Jim. Well? There's one right beside your foot.
2: Waiter! Waiter, help me find my pearls.
3: Yes, miss. We find them all. Would you be so kind, everyone, to put the pearls you find here on this plate, please?
0: Well, I found two, Jim. How many do you have?
1: Three. Don't put them on the plate, Fern.
0: Why, Jim?
1: I'll explain later. Just keep them.
3: I think they're all here now, miss.
2: Just a moment. I'll count them. There were 40.
0: Oh, Jim, for heaven's sakes, we'll be arrested as thieves.
1: I don't think so, Fern.
3: Are they all there, miss?
2: Yes, Frederico. Thank you very much. Thank you, everyone.
0: Jim, she didn't even miss all.
1: Come back to the table, Fern.
0: All right. Now, would you mind explaining? I don't get this at all.
1: Fern, those pearls are absolutely worthless. The whole string could be bought for 10 cents.
0: Then why did she make such a fuss about getting them back?
1: Just an act. She didn't really count those pearls on the plate. She just pretended to. That means she broke the pearls on purpose and expected some of them to be missing.
0: But why should she do that, Jim?
1: Well, it would be an extremely clever way to deliver a pearl or two that contained dope, wouldn't it? All the customer has to do is pick up the right pearl and put it in his pocket.
0: But how would he know which pearl it was, Jim?
1: Well, probably a slightly different color.
0: Oh, I see. When that particular pearl isn't put back on the plate, she knows it has been delivered to the proper party.
1: That's it, Fern.
0: Well, what are we going to do, Jim? Do we follow that girl?
1: Oh, we can't. She's already gone. We'll check on her later. I want to get a line on her set up here. She must have an accomplice.
0: That waiter, maybe.
1: Yes, I think so. She called him by name. Well, I'll soon find out.
0: Oh, there he is now, Jim.
1: Yes. Frederico?
3: Yes, sir?
1: Frederico, while you're clearing off this table, I want to ask you a few questions.
3: Yes, sir.
1: What's the name of the girl who broke her pearls?
3: Well, I do not know. A customer...
1: Frederico, I'm Jim Brandon of the police department. Do you prefer to talk here or at headquarters?
3: Oh, on what charge?
1: Aiding and abetting in the traffic of narcotics.
3: Oh, no. I do nothing like that, honest. I just do what is part of my job. I need the tips.
1: We'll see. What is that girl's name?
3: She is Brenda Clegg. She started coming here 2 months ago.
1: How many times has she broken her pearls here?
3: 4 or 5 times.
1: And you always help her to get them back?
3: Yes, I ask people to put them on the plate, and that is all. She tips me well, and I ask no questions.
1: And she always gets all the pearls back?
3: Of course, she counts them always, and...
1: How do you explain these 5 pearls I have here in my hand? She didn't get these back.
3: Why, I don't know. She counted them, she said...
1: I heard what she said. Now, do you know where Brenda Clegg lives?
3: No, I know nothing of her, but her name and what I have told you. Maybe the doorman. Do you want me to ask?
1: Never mind, I'll ask him. Frederico, I don't believe you're mixed up in this, but you're going to have to prove it.
3: How? How can I prove it?
1: By keeping quiet about this little talk we've had, and by following any future orders I may give you.
3: Oh, I'll do whatever you say, Mr. Brandon.
1: All right. Go about your business as usual.
3: Yes, sir. I'll get back to my station.
0: Well, Jim, I have to hand it to you. You've certainly hit on something here.
1: Fern, we can't take a chance on this, Frederico. Go call Inspector White and tell him to send someone down here to trail him right away.
0: Yes, Jim.
1: Hurry, Fern. Because we're going to call on Brenda Clegg tonight.
2: I tell you, Smokey, that's the last time I'm going to deliver the pearls at the club rendezvous. It's not safe.
4: Shut up, Brenda. You do what I say.
2: Not anymore. I'm not making enough out of this to take a rap.
4: Oh, so it's the dough you're griping about. I thought so.
2: Yes, it's the dough. I take all the chances in this racket, and you and the countess get the grade.
4: Shut up. You do what I tell you and take what I pay you. Maybe you forgot. I got enough on you to send you to college for life.
2: That goes double, Smokey. Why, if I want to turn state's evidence and expose this snowstorm you're stirring up
4: here... Shut up, I said.
2: Oh!
4: There's more where that came from if you don't keep your trap shut.
2: You've hit me for the last time, Smokey. I'm going to see that you get the book. I don't care what they do to me.
4: You wouldn't dare squeal to the cops.
2: Wouldn't I? I've had this on my mind for a long time.
4: Drop that phone, Brenda.
2: That rod doesn't scare me. You don't have what it takes to pull the trigger. You're yellow, Smokey. Hello? Police headquarters? I want to turn myself in and make a confession.
4: All right, Brenda. This is for you.

0: Why, Jim, how did you get here so soon? Who tipped you off to this shooting?
1: What shooting, Inspector? Fern and I came here looking for Brenda Clegg.
2: Yes, this is where she lives, isn't it?
0: Well, you're a little late. Brenda Clegg was shot half an hour ago. 2 bullets in the heart.
2: Oh, no.
1: That means it's murder. Any leads, Inspector?
0: 1 or 2. She was on the phone to my office when somebody shot her up. Well, I'll pick up the trail, all right. Well,
1: maybe this information will help you. I find good reason to believe that girl was peddling dope at the club rendezvous tonight.
0: Yeah?
1: Listen, Inspector. We can kill 2 birds with 1 stone if we handle this right.
0: What do you mean, Jim?
1: Keep Brenda Clegg's death a secret for a few days.
0: Now, Jim,
1: oh, 24 hours then, Inspector. We've got to give this dope ring a chance to keep operating if we want to pull in the whole mob.
0: Well, I guess you're right at that, Jim. A public murder investigation might drive them undercover for months.
1: You're a reasonable man, Inspector.
0: Meantime, I'll put everything in this apartment through the sieve.
1: Right. I'll check with you first thing in the morning.
0: Okay.
1: Come on, Fern. I've got to get you home. I'll have a big job for you to handle tomorrow. Now, Fern, when you get to the club rendezvous, you'll be seated at the table where Brenda sat last night. Frederico will see to that.
2: Yes, Jim. But I doubt if any of Brenda's gang will show up tonight.
1: Well, they might, if they don't know Brenda is dead. And I have a feeling that her murderer isn't doing any talking.
2: Well, let's hope you're right. Now, let me go over this again. Posing as a friend of Brenda's, I'm to try to find out how and where this dope ring operates.
1: That's right. We found a key in Brenda's apartment that we believe to be a motorboat key. Now, that might mean that the dope is picked up from a ship, or it may merely mean that it's hidden somewhere off the mainland. Try to find that out.
2: All right, Jim. I'll do my best.
1: The inspector will have men stationed outside the club, and Frederico will keep an eye on you while you're inside. Now, put on your pearls, and you're ready to go.

0: Young lady, there must be some mistake. His table is reserved.
1: Yes, I know. I have an appointment to meet Brenda Clegg here.
0: Oh, I see. Then I suppose we should introduce ourselves. I also have an appointment with Brenda and the Countess Calstro.
1: Oh, how do you do? My name's Fern Collier.
0: It's a pleasure. I don't believe I've ever seen you with Brenda. Do you know her well?
1: Oh, yes. Perhaps you would also be interested in knowing that Brenda and I have a mutual fondness for pearls.
0: I thought so.
1: And we've taken several trips in her motorboat.
0: Really? To the island?
1: Yes.
0: I am surprised. I was not aware that Brenda had ever taken anyone to Lark Island.
1: Oh, I wonder what could be keeping Brenda. She's late. I'm getting worried.
0: You're nervous, Miss Collier.
1: Yes. Oh, I hope Brenda won't let me down.
0: You came here for a blue pearl, did you not?
1: Yes. And if Brenda doesn't show up, I don't know what I'll do.
0: Don't worry, my dear. I can help you.
1: You can?
0: Yes. I have some blue pearls of my own I would be willing to sell you for a fair price. But we will wait for another half hour. Brenda may show up by then.
1: Do you suppose something could have gone wrong, Countess?
0: I don't think so. However, we will not wait for Brenda any longer. Come with me.
1: May I ask where we are going? Surely you do not keep such valuables in your apartment.
0: No, not in my home. I have another place. Come, my dear.
1: Just a moment. I'll take care of the check. Frederico?
2: Yes, miss?
1: Check, please, Frederico. I'll sign it.
2: Of course. Sign on the bottom line, please.
1: Yes. There you are. Oh, Frederico.
2: Yes, miss?
1: If Brenda Clegg comes in later, tell her I left with Countess Calstro. Good night.

0: Miss Collier, keep your eye on that black sedan behind us. I think we're being followed.
1: Oh, surely not, Countess. Why should we be?
0: I don't know. But in this business, one can never tell. Yes, I'm sure of it now. That car is following us.
1: What are you going to do?
0: Listen carefully. In a moment, I'll put on speed and turn up Lakemont Avenue. I'll pull up quickly in front of a certain small apartment house there. When we get in the lobby, help me press all the doorbells there. And someone is certain to push the door buzzer to let us in. Got that?
1: Yes. But whoever is following us will know where we went. Your car will be outside the house.
0: There's a back door at the end of the hall in that apartment house. We go straight through, come out in the alley in the back, turn left, and run for a taxi on the other side of the block. We can make a clean getaway if we are lucky. Here we are. Hurry. Quick. Help me press all these bells.
1: Yes. What if no one answers?
0: There. Open the door. What did I tell you? Run for the door in the back.
1: What if it's locked?
0: It never is. Hurry. You'll see we've given them this slip. Now for a taxi. Come on. Smoky, what in the world are you doing here?
2: Hiding out, Countess.
0: Hiding out? What for? Are the cops on to us?
2: Hold it a minute. Who's your girlfriend, Countess?
0: A friend of Brenda's. She wants to buy some blue pearls.
1: That's
2: yeah.
1: Right.
0: Smoky, put that gun away. What's the matter with you?
2: This dame's no friend of Brenda's.
0: How do you know? She says she's been to the island with Brenda.
2: That's a lie. Brenda never went to the island except when I took her. This dame's no snowbird. She's a plant.
1: There's one way to settle it. Why don't you call Brenda and ask her?
2: Because Brenda can't answer, and you know it. You're from the cops, and you know Brenda's dead.
0: Brenda's dead? Smoky, what are you saying?
2: Countess, I killed Brenda last night. I had to. She was going to turn us all in.
0: You are a fool, Smoky. You have ruined everything.
2: Shut up, Countess. You haven't made such a good showing tonight yourself.
0: Well, what are we going to do?
2: A snowboat is scheduled to pull in at the island early tomorrow morning to deliver a shipment. We just hop aboard and get out of the country.
0: What about this girl? What will we do with her?
2: I'll take care of her right now.
0: No, no, Smoky, you cannot shoot her here. Use your head.
2: Well, we could just as easy drop her in a bay on our way to the island.
0: That's it. Tie her up and gag her.
1: No, no, don't.
2: Take the gun, Countess. Keep her covered while I tie her up nice and tidy.
0: Hurry, Smoky. We must start for the island right away.
2: Have you got your motorboat key, Countess? I forgot mine at Brenda's place. That's why I couldn't hit for the island last night.
0: Yes, I have mine in my purse. And I have a car in the basement garage.
2: Okay. We're as good as out of the country right now.
3: Well, Inspector, what do your men report?
4: Well, nothing new, Jim. We know that Fern and the Countess went straight through that apartment house on Lakemont Avenue. But they left a cold trail after that.
3: Keep trying, Inspector.
4: Don't worry, Jim, I will. I have the whole force working on this.
3: I've just come from the rendezvous club, and Federico gave me a lead that I'm going to work on right now.
4: Can I help you, Jim?
3: Yes, Inspector. Give me that key you found in Brenda Clegg's apartment, the one we thought might be a motorboat key.
4: Sure, Jim. I've got that stuff here in the safe. I'll get it. Want some of my men to go with you?
3: No, Inspector. I'll handle this myself.
4: Be careful now, Jim. Don't do anything crazy. We'll find Fern, all right.
3: Oh, I should never have let her go to that club, Inspector. This whole thing is my fault.
4: No, no, my men bungled this badly, Jim. And I'm willing to admit it. They weren't quite up to the tricks of that Countess.
3: Well, I asked for 24 hours to wrap up this case, Inspector. I've still got 2 hours to go on that.
4: Well, here's the key, Jim.
3: Oh, thanks, Inspector. Stay close to the phone for the next 2 hours, will you? I'm going to try to close this case on schedule.

0: We made it, Countess.
1: Yes. Wait a minute, Smokey. What are we going to do about this car? Huh? We can't leave it here. The police would spot it before morning.
0: Say, I never thought of that. This call would sure tip them off to where we went, all right.
1: Well, start thinking. What can we do with it?
0: I got it. I'll send it over the end of the pier. The water out there is deep enough to cover it.
1: Good idea.
0: All right, get out. We'll put this dame in the motorboat first. Come on, sister. This is the end of the line for you.
1: Here's the boat, Smokey. Hurry up.
0: This dame's a wildcat. Just kicking like a steer.
1: Throw her down there in the bow.
0: I'll be glad when we're rid of her.
1: Now, send that car over quick.
0: Not so fast, Countess. I'll take the key to the boat if you don't mind.
1: You do not trust me, Smokey.
0: No, after the things I've seen you pull. I know you're counting on me pulling out and leaving me here waving on the dock.
1: Here, then take the key. But hurry.
0: I'll be right back. I'll get rid of this car in a minute.
1: Stupid fool. I will think of a way to get rid of you later.
0: Well, that's that. Now we're ready.
1: Smokey, what was that noise?
0: I don't know, but I'm not investigating. Let's get this motor running.
2: I don't think you'll take that little trip to Long Island, Smokey.
0: Huh? Who said that? Where did that voice come from?
1: There's no one in the boat. Pull out, quick.
0: Well, you take this gun, Countess. You see anybody on that dock, don't stop shooting until it's empty.
1: There's nobody there, Smokey.
2: I'm here, Countess. And there goes your gun into the water.
0: What is this?
1: Who are you? What do you want?
2: I'm the Avenger, Countess.
0: The Avenger? You take the wheel, Countess. I'll find him.
1: Yes. Yes. Smokey, the voice came from the back of the boat.
0: I'll throw him overboard. Nobody's going to stop us now.
2: I'm going to stop you, Smokey. Like this.
1: Smokey. Smokey, get up.
2: He's out cold, Countess. Now turn the boat around and make for the dock. Unless you prefer to swim back.
1: No. No, I will do as you say.
2: And make it fast. We've got a deadline to meet.

0: Well, Jim, did that boat pull into Lock Island on schedule this morning?
1: It certainly did, Fern. And the whole narcotic squad was there to meet it.
0: I suppose the inspector's having a wonderful time down at headquarters, bringing charges against everybody.
1: Well, that's right, Fern, and you can't blame him. This is quite a feather in his cap.
0: How long had that dope ring been operating in the city, Jim?
1: Only 2 months, Fern. And the inspector's got the whole tribe in jail. That's fast work.
0: And don't forget Smokey. There's a charge of murder against him.
1: Well, don't worry. The Countess isn't letting him forget it. She's talking your head off.
0: I thought she would.
1: Well, Fern, since you risked your life to crack this case, I thought you might like to take a look at Exhibit A.
0: Oh, Jim. A blue pearl.
1: Yes. Here. Look. The shell of the bead is made of wax and tinted blue. Just enough coloring for a discerning eye to distinguish it from an ordinary pearl.
0: Then this bead was strung on a necklace with other cheap pearls of the same size.
1: Exactly. Then it could be delivered at a certain time and place merely by breaking the beads.
0: Brenda Clegg broke her pearls just once too often.
1: Yes, Brenda was the weak link in this chain of crime.
0: Jim, what about Federico, the waiter? Will he be prosecuted? You know, I really owe my life to him. If he hadn't delivered my message to you, I'd be at the bottom of the bay now.
1: All the help he gave us will be considered when his case comes up. And by the way, I want to congratulate you on the way you got that message to me, Fern. Signing Lark Island instead of your name on that check in the club was quick thinking.
0: Thanks, Jim. Maybe if I stick around long enough, you'll make a real detective out of me.
1: I don't know whether I'd like that or not, Fern. Real detectives are supposed to have long noses and big ears.
0: They are? Then you're an imposter, Mr. Brandon. Your ears may be a little big, but you've got an awful pretty nose.

0: All characters, names, places, and plots used in the Avenger program are fictitious. Any similarity to persons living or dead is purely coincidental.
1: This is a thought. A thought. A thought. Remember, listen for another adventure of...
0: The Avenger.

0: Carter, what is it?
1: Another case for Nick Carter, master detective.
2: Yes, it's another case for that most famous of all manhunters, the detective whose ability at solving crime is unequaled in the history of detective fiction, Nick Carter, Master Detective. Tonight's curious adventure...
3: The Drug Ring Murder. Or Nick Carter and the Mystery of the Left-Handed Killer.
0: Well, Mr. Nicholas Carter, are you going to answer your telephone or are you going to take me out to lunch as you promised?
4: There's no reason why I can't do both, Patsy. Nick Carter speaking.
5: Dick, this is Riley at headquarters.
4: Oh, how are you, Lieutenant?
0: There goes my
4: lunch. What's on your mind? Right?
5: Murder. And you're right in the middle of it, Nick. Meet me at the city morgue as quick as you can. I'm waiting here.
4: What's the matter, Riley? Can't headquarters solve this case without me?
5: Who said anything about your solving the case? You get yourself down to the morgue right away and that's an order.
4: An order, Riley? What are you talking about?
5: The body of a man was washed up on the beach this morning, only he didn't die from drowning. It was murder.
4: Yes?
5: There was no identification on the body. None at all. Except one of your business cards. Nick Carter, private detective.
4: What?
5: I hid the card in my pocket as soon as I laid eyes on it. But there's a chance one of the reporters saw it before I did. Now, do I have to draw you a diagram?
4: You've already done it. I'll be there in the double rally. Bye.
0: What's up, Nick?
4: Plenty. Look, Patsy, hold on the office until you hear from me. I'll call you within an hour.
0: I knew you shouldn't have answered that phone.
4: Business before pleasure, Patsy, and right now I've got business at the city morgue.

0: Where have you got him, Riley? On a slab out here?
1: He's on ice. Oh. In the box at the end of the room there. And I'm telling you one thing, Nick Carter. It's lucky for you that I was here when he was brought in.
0: Now, look, Riley. Surely you aren't trying to pull me into this thing just because the fellow was carrying one of my cards. Well, there are probably hundreds of people I never heard of are carrying my name in their vest pockets.
1: Well, if you'd rather be explaining to the captain how your card got on a corpse...
0: Oh, now, take it easy, Riley.
1: You know what it means for an officer of the law to conceal evidence, Nick. How do I know one of those reporters or photographers isn't telling the captain right now that...
0: Well, let's worry about one thing at a time. You said the body was washed up on the beach on the north shore of Long Island?
1: Yes, it was. Stuffed in a gunny sack with every bit of identification removed.
0: Hmm.
1: Everything was ripped out except a concealed pocket.
0: Yes, I know. With my card in it.
1: Yes. Here we are. Last box here. Now, take a good look, Nick. Yeah, did you ever see him before?
0: Oh, yes. That's Stanley Phillips.
1: Huh?
0: Dr. Stanley Phillips. He's a research chemist. Sort of an eccentric.
1: Oh, balmy, huh?
0: No, just strange. He's assisted me in a few investigations. But for the most part, he was pretty much of a hermit. Didn't like to mix with people.
1: Yeah, that don't make sense. People who mind their own business don't get and go around getting themselves murdered. Where did he live?
0: There's a big house on a Long Island Sound, but his laboratory was on his yacht. It was anchored about half a mile or so up from the house, if I remember correctly.
1: Laboratory on a yacht?
0: Mm-hmm.
1: Oh, he was balmy.
0: Hey, Riley, look. Here in his neck.
1: What did you expect? I told you he was strangled. The autopsy showed he was dead before he was put into the gunny sack and thrown into the water.
0: I know, but that isn't what I mean. Here, look at the prints in his neck. Closely, look at him.
1: Yeah, well.
0: Unless I miss my guess, Riley, he was murdered by a left-handed killer.
1: Say, maybe you've got something there, Nick. I'll phone the fingerprint expert.
0: Now, wait a minute, Riley. Let me hit the phone first. I gotta be on my way.
1: Hey, now, don't be forgetting. You can't take long on this, Nick. The captain will be wanting to question you about your card being found on the body. I can't hold off more than a few hours.
0: Give me those few hours, Riley, and I'll wrap the murderer up in wax paper.
2: Nicholas Carter's office.
0: Oh, hello, Patsy. We got work to do.
2: Yes, Nick?
0: I want you to go through the files and dig out all the stuff we have on Dr. Stanley Phillips.
2: That queer doc who did some work for you once?
0: Yeah, that's the one. Research chemist.
2: Uh-huh.
0: Get all the dope on him and meet me down in front of the office in 10 minutes. I'll pick you up.
2: All right, Nick.
0: That's all.
1: Yeah, where are you headed for, Nick?
0: The Phillips Estate on Long Island Sound. Meet me there as soon as you get the report on the fingerprints and Stanley Phillips' neck.
3: And apparently neither he nor his sister ever married. After the parents died, they continued to live in the big manor house.
0: What did you say the sister's name was?
3: Rose Phillips.
0: Rose. Go on.
3: You know all about his laboratory being on his yacht.
0: Mm-hmm.
3: It's supposed to be one of the best private laboratories in the country. Used to do a lot of research work for big companies. That's a laboratory assistant, Tom Marks, young man. And let's see what else. His hobby was writing. Scientific articles they were. Usually about the effects of habit-forming drugs. He had an article in Popular Research last month entitled Morphine Exposed.
0: So he wrote about habit-forming drugs, huh? You know, Patsy, this case might turn out to be more than just an ordinary murder.

0: I guess nobody's home, Nick.
1: You're wrong about that, Betsy. Saw the curtains at the window move. Pounding on the door isn't going to do any good either. Whoever's in there evidently doesn't want callers today. However...
0: What are you going to do?
1: Open the door with this little lock picker of mine. There it is. All right, come on, Patsy. We're going in.
0: I don't see anybody.
1: Stay behind me.
2: Put your hands up. Over your head.
0: She's got a gun, Nick.
1: You're Rose Phillips, I take it, miss?
2: Keep your hands up. I'm asking the questions. Who are you?
1: I'm Nick Carter, and this
2: Nick
1: is...
2: Nick Carter?
1: Yes. And this is my assistant, Patsy Boone.
2: Nick Carter, the great detective? Well, my brother often speaks of you. He thinks you're wonderful.
0: Nick, she doesn't know yet.
1: Miss Phillips, I'm sorry to have to tell you like this, but your brother is dead.
2: He's dead?
1: Yes. I'm afraid he was murdered.
2: Murdered. Badly murdered.
1: Now, if you'll just put that gun away, Miss Phillips, we'll talk things over.
2: Of course, Mr. Carter, I'm sorry. This is all such a shock.
1: It was a fiendish killing. And I'm going to do all I can to bring the criminal to justice. You may be sure of that.
3: Oh, Rose. Rose.
2: I'm in here, Richard.
3: Oh. Well, who are these people? I thought Stanley told you never to let strangers in the house.
2: It's all right, Richard. This is Nick Carter, the detective, and his assistant.
3: Oh, well, that's different. How do you do, Mr. Carter? I'm Richard Coles.
1: I take it you've already heard about Dr. Phillips.
3: Yes. Ghastly, isn't it? I can hardly believe it. The police say it was murder. For the life of me, I can't imagine who would want to murder Stanley. He was a strange man, Mr. Carter, very strange. He had a phobia about not letting anyone in the house when he was away.
1: You seem to manage an entrance all right, Mr. Coles.
3: Well, I...
2: Mr. Coles is a very old friend of the family and has always had a key to the house. He's our lawyer.
0: Look out, Nick! There's someone at the window! He's got a gun!

0: I can't get over it, Nick. You don't seem to be surprised that you were shot at back there in the house.
1: I'm not, Patsy. That's why I was standing beside that suit of armor. That protected me by deflecting the bullets.
0: Nick, your presence on the Phillips case is most annoying to someone.
1: Too bad that window was frosted glass. Mm. Couldn't get a look at the gunman. That tiny crack the window was open. Well, now, did you find what I told you to look for in the cottage occupied by Tom Marks, the lab assistant?
0: Yes, I found a pair of his gloves.
1: Good.
0: I had to go through all his desk drawers to find them, too.
1: Let me see them. Mm-hmm. All seems to be adding up. Almost too neatly.
0: Adds up to a pair of gloves, that's all.
1: Look, Patsy, Coles told me back there something about the terms of Phillips' will. If he lived to be 50, his estate was to go to a foundation. If he died before that, Rose was to inherit all the estate.
0: But that makes Rose the...
1: No. I don't suspect Rose. Her grief seemed genuine. But there's something else I learned. Tom Marks, Phillips' lab assistant, is in love with Rose. They've been wanting to get married, but Phillips opposed the marriage.
0: Now the field is clear. With oodles of money to boot. But that still doesn't make Tom Marks...
1: Patsy, I'm almost certain Phillips was strangled by a left-handed killer. These gloves of Marks you brought me show that he's left-handed.
0: Oh. And that leads us where?
1: Right out to the laboratory and the yacht. I've got to find Tom Marks.
0: Nick, why in the world do you suppose Dr. Phillips had his laboratory way out here in the middle of the Sound?
1: There's no mystery to that one, Patsy. He told me why once.
0: Well, why?
1: So people couldn't bother him. I'd have used his technical knowledge a lot more often on cases myself if it'd been more accessible. Well, here we are. This is the Phillips yacht. I'll tie up here.
0: I've never climbed up a rope ladder before.
1: And you're not going up now either. Not until I look around the boat myself.
0: Oh, Nick, am I helping you on this case or not?
1: You are, but I don't want you taking unnecessary chances.
0: Nick, please.
1: Now, quiet a minute, Patsy. Let's see if we can raise somebody from here. Hello up there! Hello aboard the Phillips yacht! It's funny.
0: Tom Marks is aboard. He's keeping quiet about it.
1: Well, we'll find out right now. You better stay here in the motorboat.
0: And let you solve this case alone? Not a chance.
1: Okay. But stay directly behind me, remember?
0: Phew. Climbing this rope ladder's no cinch. I'm glad I'm not a sailor.
1: Can you make it?
0: Uh-huh. I'm coming. What do you think you'll find, Nick?
1: Tom Marks, I hope. Here. Let me give you a hand over the rail. All right. Oopsie-daisy.
0: Oh, thanks. Well, there's nobody to lay out the welcome rug on the deck of this floating laboratory.
1: Well, that doesn't mean we're alone, Patsy. Come on. We're going down this companionway.
0: Okay.
1: I'm not mistaken. It leads to Phillips' laboratory. Mm-hmm. This is the laboratory. All right, Patsy, stay behind me. I'm going to open the door. Hey, Marks. Tom Marks, you in there? All right, Patsy. We can go in.
0: Well, Tom Marks seems to have vanished, but he certainly left a mess behind him.
1: Yes. Overturned retorts. Bunsen burner knocked over. Look here on the floor.
0: Broken bottle.
1: Sulfuric acid spilled and eating into the floor. Yes, this is where Dr. Stanley Phillips met his death, all right. And when the killer came at him, he was sitting at this desk, writing.
0: Well, how do you figure that?
1: That bottle of ink tipped over. Wonder if he has any papers here that'll tell us what we want to know. No. Desk been rifled. Everything of any value has already been taken.
0: It still all adds up to Tom Marks, doesn't it?
1: Yep, seems to. We'll know for sure as soon as Riley gets the report from the fingerprint expert.
0: Nick!
1: Hmm?
0: Nick, come here. Look what I found in the sink.
1: What?
0: This piece of paper.
1: I see. Now, that's in Dr. Phillips' handwriting.
0: Well, somebody tried to burn it up. Then they threw it on the drain board of the sink here. Part of it didn't burn.
1: Let's see if I can figure it out. Like you to know, the man whom I have trusted and worked with these many years is, I have discovered, the head of a giant dope peddling ring. Been using my premises to carry on his business. This man is...
0: Nick, the lights have gone off!
1: Patsy. Patsy, where are you? Patsy.
0: Nick.
1: You all right, Patsy?
0: My head. Somebody hit me.
1: Stay where you are till I find the switch.
0: Do you have your flashlight?
1: Yeah, I'll turn the switch in just a second. Oh, the lights won't work. They must have been turned off at the master switch in the engine room. And that means there's more than one person on this boat besides us. One of them turned off the lights and the other one shot at us in here.
0: You were right when you said you felt everything wasn't okay on this yacht.
1: You able to get up, Patsy?
0: Oh, sure. I'm all right now. Just a big hen's egg on my head, that's all.
1: Okay, come on.
0: Nick, did they take the note?
1: It's just what I want to find out. Let's see.
0: Flash a light down in the sink.
1: Yeah, it's gone. Yeah, but wait.
0: What are you going to do?
1: Clean up the sink a little. Ashes don't look well scattered around in a white sink. Carefully now. A little bit. There we are. Now we're ready.
0: Ready for what?
1: To search this yacht from stem to stern.

0: What in blazes has been keeping you, Nick? I've been cooling my heels on this dock for the past half hour here.
1: I hope you'd be here, Riley.
2: Hello, Lieutenant.
0: Hello, Patsy. Well, say, you look as if you'd seen a ghost on that yacht.
2: I did.
1: Somebody took a shot at us in the dock.
0: What?
1: Patsy got knocked down the frigate and got a nasty bump in her head.
0: Well, say, who did it, Nick?
1: Whoever it was made a neat getaway. Patsy and I searched the ship afterwards from end to end, but didn't find a soul.
2: Did you see anybody coming in from the yacht, Lieutenant?
0: Oh, nary a soul's come in off that boat since I've been here. In fact, the only two people who've been near here was two fishermen.
1: Are you sure they were fishermen?
0: Am I sure? Now, look, Nick, don't be giving me that. They was bona fide fishermen, all right. They pulled their little rowboat to shore a ways down the beach, and I saw them bring in their catch. And a nice string of fish it was.
1: Okay, Riley. So they were really fishermen.
2: Well, what about your report, Lieutenant?
0: Well, Nick was right. Our fingerprint expert examined the marks on Dr. Phillips' neck and said he was undoubtedly strangled by a left-handed killer. And now all we've got to do is find a left-handed man who had a reason to murder the doctor.
2: We found him.
0: What's that?
1: Dr. Phillips' laboratory assistant, Tom March, is left-handed.
0: Say, you sure worked fast, Nick. And it's a good thing, too. The captain found out about your card being found on the body. Hey, what kind of a scoundrel is this Tom March?
1: I don't know. Haven't seen him yet. Wasn't at his cottage, and he wasn't in the lab on the yacht.
0: Now, let's make tracks, Mr. Private Detective, and search the grounds here.
1: Wait a minute, Riley. There's one thing more you want to know.
0: Huh?
1: Whoever killed Dr. Stanley Phillips is the head of a giant dope ring. Phillips was killed because he was about to expose the man.
0: Hey, that would be the laboratory assistant. He'd have access to drugs.
3: Mr. Carter!
0: Who in tarnation is that?
1: Richard Coles, close friend of the Phillips and also the lawyer. Oh, O'Reilly, yeah? Put this envelope in your pocket. Careful of it. It's a piece of evidence I picked up in the boat.
0: Okay, Nick.
4: Mr. Carter, I've been hunting everywhere for you.
1: Now, Mr. Coles, this is Lieutenant Riley from headquarters.
4: Oh, I'm glad you're here, Lieutenant. We're up against a dangerous criminal.
0: Don't worry, Mr. Coles. The law always gets its man.
1: What do you want to see me about, Mr. Coles?
4: Rose Phillips. She's gone.
2: Gone?
1: How do you know?
4: Come up to the house with me. I'll show you. Something has happened to her, I'm sure. Hurry.

0: Here, this is Rose's bedroom, Lieutenant.
1: Well, somebody was making a fast getaway, all right.
0: Yes, just look at the room. Clothes strewn all over. One of her suitcases is gone, and this suitcase, half packed, was left behind.
1: She and the laboratory assistant must have been in on this together. If she wasn't guilty, she wouldn't have run away.
0: Oh, she must have been out of her mind. Of course, Rose was in love with Tom and...
2: Nick.
3: What's the matter, Betsy? What are you frowning at?
2: Rose Phillips didn't run away.
1: Didn't run away?
3: What are you saying, Betsy?
2: No girl would run away voluntarily and leave all her makeup behind. But look at that dressing table. Nothing's been touched.
3: You're right, Betsy.
0: Say, do you suppose... Oh, no, no.
3: What is it, Mr. Coles?
0: Do you suppose that Tom could have forced her to leave?
1: You mean kidnap her?
0: Yes.
1: Well, he won't get away with it. I'll call headquarters and have a cordon thrown around this entire district. We'll catch Tom Marks before he gets to the next town.
3: Good idea, Riley. Do that. Well, Mr. Coles?
0: Yes, Mr. Carter.
3: I guess Lieutenant Riley has this case all sewed up. His men will have Tom Marks and Rose Phillips within the hour.
0: Well, Mr. Carter, it was nice of you to take such an interest in my friend's death. Would you care for a cigarette?
3: Oh, no, thanks.
0: You, Lieutenant?
1: Why, sure, I don't mind if I do.
0: Of course. Light?
1: Yeah, thanks.
3: Well, goodbye, Mr. Coles.
2: Goodbye.
0: Carter?
3: Come along, Betsy.
4: Hey, where's the telephone, Mr. Coles?
5: There's one right over here on the table.
3: Hurry up, Betsy, we got work to do.
2: I thought you said the case was finished.
3: Not by a long shot. I said that for their benefit. You and I are going over this estate with a fine-tooth comb. I'm not satisfied yet.

0: You see anything, Nick?
1: Come on in. Shut the door.
0: Do you think anyone saw us headed for this boathouse?
1: I hope not. Oh, be careful here. Don't step off in the water.
0: Nick, there's a small speedboat in the water. Wouldn't you think they'd put it in dry dock so late in the season?
1: Depends, Patsy. Look up there, mounted in the bow.
0: A machine gun?
1: Mm-hmm. This boat was used for business.
0: Gee, who'd ever think a quiet little chemist like Dr. Phillips kept a mounted machine gun on a speedboat?
1: I believe this setup down here was news to Dr. Phillips, too. Hold on to my arm. We'll look around.
0: Oh, Nick, don't step on the fish.
1: String of fish? Well, dear.
0: Nick, those fishermen Riley saw must have come in here.
1: Patsy, this catch isn't fresh.
0: What?
1: Those men used the string of dead fish just to fool Riley. And those were the men who made trouble for us on the yacht.
0: Yeah, they must have been. Well, plenty of life preservers stacked up in here.
1: Yeah, that's strange. Here, Patsy, take the flashlight and play it on this one.
0: Okay. Well, what are you doing, taking it to pieces?
1: No, just examining it. Aha! There we have it.
0: What?
1: A small waterproof pocket's been sewn in here. Yes, and it extends all the way around inside this life preserver. Pretty clever. Look, Patsy.
0: What is it?
1: These secret compartments are filled with dope. I bet every one of these life preservers is filled with drugs.
0: Nobody would ever think of looking in a life preserver for evidence.
1: I think Dr. Phillips did. And that's why he was murdered.

0: Nick. Nick.
1: Are you okay, Patsy?
0: Yes, but I can't stop crying.
1: Well, that's not surprising. Somebody threw a tear gas bomb through the window.
0: Oh.
2: That's right, friends. It was tear gas.
1: Who's there?
2: Pretty clever of me using the tools of my trade that way, isn't it, Mr. Carter? But Tom Marks is always clever.
1: So you're Tom Marks, huh? I've been waiting to set my eyes on you.
2: It's too bad your eyes are filled with tear gas, because now you'll never have that pleasure. Okay, Pete, come in and get the lady.
0: Right.
2: I'll take care of Mr. Carter myself.
3: Come on, Nick, come on.
4: Just
1: let her go along. Here, let her go.

0: You got those iron weights in the bag, Pete?
1: Sure, both of them. This guy'll never be washed up on a beach like the doc was.
0: Good. See, you tied a bag good and tight.
1: You know, I think he's passed out. He ain't moving none.
0: I did a job on him before we put him in the bag.
1: Listen to that dame, will you? Sounds like a hoot owl with a cold in the head. Shut up.
2: Oh, no.
0: Oh, tighten her gag, Pete.
1: Okay.
0: That'll do it.
1: Say, Carter ain't dead.
3: What does it take to kill that guy? I choked him like a rat and he's still talking. All right, speak your piece, Mr. Carter, because you don't have much longer.
4: You're not going to get away with this.
3: You hear what he said?
4: I'm telling you.
0: I doubt it, Mr. Carter. You're going straight down to Davy Jones' locker.
4: You'll pay for this. I'll have you behind bars within 24 hours.
1: Oh, listen to him.
4: What do you fellas think you're going to do with Patsy Bowen?
1: He's worrying about a dame when he's going to lose his own neck.
4: Go easy with her. I'm warning you.
1: Well.
0: Come on, let's get rid of him.
1: Okay.
0: It's dark enough now.
5: All right.
0: You got him?
5: Yes.
0: All right, lift him up. That's it.
4: I'll get you fellas for this.
5: Two, three, let her go.

0: I came as soon as I got your flashlight signal from the shore, Nick. You think the criminals are aboard the yacht here now?
1: You'll see in a minute. The laboratory's right down this companionway.
0: Hey, you're dripping wet from head to foot, Nick. What happened?
2: They tried to pull the same trick on Nick that they pulled on Dr. Phillips.
0: Ah.
2: Only it didn't work, because Nick can expand his neck and wrist muscles.
1: Yes, I had my hands free before I hit the water. There was no trick at all to cut my way out of the sack. And then I clung to the back of their motorboat until it reached the yacht here. I waited for the would-be killers to get aboard, untied Patsy, and here we are.
0: Ah, you're lucky, Nick.
2: He's smart, that's all.
1: Quiet. This is the door. Keep your gun ready.
0: All right.
1: Good evening, Mr. Coles.
3: What? Oh, Nick Carter. Well, come in, Mr. Carter. These two friends of mine and myself were just discussing whether you had found the criminals.
1: I think we have, Mr. Coles.
3: Good, good.
1: There's just one thing more I need to make sure I have the criminals. Riley.
0: Yeah?
1: Give me that envelope I asked you to keep for me.
0: Oh, sure, sure, Nick. Here you are.
1: Thanks. Now, I'll just take the piece of burned paper out of this envelope.
2: Are those the pieces you gathered from the drain board?
1: Yes, Patsy. They were from the note Stanley Phillips wrote just before he was murdered. Now, I'll just use some of these chemicals in the burned paper.
3: Oh.
1: You see, gentlemen, even though this piece of paper's been burned, it is possible by using the correct chemical solution to bring out the writing that was on the paper before it was burned. In this case, I expect the writing will give the name of the man Phillips designated as head of the giant drug ring. And his killer.
3: Ridiculous. Absolutely ridiculous.
1: Yes, here it comes. The chemicals are beginning to act. The writing is beginning to show up. Good. The name is...
2: Nick, look out!
4: Oh, you got me, boy! Get out of
0: here! And I got these two thugs, Nick. Knocked them out cold.
1: Sorry I had to plug in the shoulder, Coles, but I had to put you out of action. Now, Riley, there's your murderer.
0: So it was Coles who did it.
3: You're right, Carter. I killed him.
0: The powers be praised, Nick. I thought Tom Marks was the killer.
1: Coles had me fooled too, Riley, until this afternoon when he came running down from the house. And then I noticed his feet were wet, as if he'd been in waiting.
2: Then he was one of the men on the yacht, one of the fishermen Riley saw.
1: Right, Patsy. And another thing. The man who strangled me in the boathouse claimed to be Tom Marks. But Tom Marks is left-handed. The man who tried to strangle me used his right hand.
2: And you knew Phillips was murdered by a left-handed man.
1: That's right. I knew I was after a left-handed murderer. O'Reilly,
0: huh?
1: Did you notice that when Coles lighted your cigarette for you this afternoon in Rose's room, he used his left hand?

0: That business about making the writing stand out on a piece of paper after it's burned is a new one to me, Nick.
1: Nick, can you actually do that?
2: Well, it can be done under ideal conditions, but this time I was just putting on an act for Mr. Coles' benefit.
3: You mean you didn't actually make any writing appear on the burned paper?
2: Not a word, Mr. Coles.
3: And I fell for it like a sap.
1: Nick. Hmm? What's that?
2: Well, I'm not sure, Patsy, but I have a hunch.
1: It's locked, Nick.
0: Oh, Patsy, since when did a locked door ever stop Nick Carter?
2: Quite right, Riley. When did it? This is no time for it to start. So, this one ought to do the trick. There we are.
1: Nick Carter! Oh, thank heaven, Rose!
2: This man with you is Tom Marks, Miss Phillips?
4: Yes, I am.
1: They were going to kill us, Mr. Carter. They tied us up and threw us in here. We heard them planning to throw us overboard.
0: Have you been imprisoned in here all this time, Mr. Marks?
4: No, not quite. I got a telephone call last night summoning me into the city to pick up some chemicals Dr. Phillips and I needed in an experiment. I was slugged as I stepped out of the car. And when I came too late this afternoon, I was in here, and so was Rose.
0: That Coles was a smart one, throwing suspicion on you and then trying to get rid of you in order to make it look as if you'd run away.
1: Smart, but not smart enough for Nick.
2: Well, Riley, you've got your murderer.
0: I have that.
2: And Rose, you and Tom are safe.
1: Yes, thanks to you.
2: And I guess that's that.
1: Oh, no, Nick. You still have to solve my case.
2: Well, what's that, Patsy?
1: That luncheon date you promised me.
2: Oh.
1: Where are you and I going to have lunch at this hour?
2: Why, well, sure, that's easy, Patsy. I know a swell place in town, right across from the morgue.

0: This was another strange experience of Nick Carter, Master Detective, called The Drug Ring Murder, or Nick Carter and the Mystery of the Left-Handed Killer. Another of the curious adventures of Nick Carter, which are brought to you regularly at this same time by WOR Mutual. And now, Nick, what can you tell us about next week's story?
1: When a young man who was a very good friend of mine arrived in town to claim his bride, he suddenly became aware that she was not the girl to whom he'd become engaged.
0: You mean she wasn't his fiancée?
2: That was the question that started off the whole case.
1: Yes, indeed. Because we couldn't be sure whether the girl he loved was really the girl he loved, we prevented two murders and saved a gigantic fortune from disappearing.
2: But you didn't save me from disappearing, Nick.
1: Oh, quite true, Patsy, but after all, you weren't gone very long before we found you.
2: But I'm sure glad you found me when you did, or I might not be here now. So long, folks. Get the rest of the story next week.
1: Right, so long.
0: And so long to you, Nick and Patsy. In the strange adventure you have just heard, Nick Carter was impersonated by Lon Clark, Patsy by Helen Choate. The story was written for Nick Carter by Barth Conry. Original music was played by Lou White. The entire production was under the direction of Jock McGregor.

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0: not only the prosecute to the limit of the law, all persons accused of crimes perpetrated within this county, but to defend with equal vigor the rights and privileges of all its citizens.
1: In our constant experience with men who live by fraud and deceit, ladies and gentlemen, it is obvious that they succeed largely by one old and simple method, that of making it seem easy to get rich quickly. But I need hardly add that never in that same experience has this proved to be so. Tonight's case of murder in rhythm and rhyme begins in an old and disreputable office building here in our city.
2: Harry, here's one. The jerk enclosed the 10-spot in cash, too.
3: In cash? Mm-hmm. Let me have it, baby.
2: Oh, you said the next letter with cash in was mine.
3: If you finish the recordings, Dolly.
2: Oh.
3: Come now, let Harry have the money. That's a nice girl.
2: Look who's talking. You ain't even printed the song sheets for the last 6 poems we got.
3: I will, my pet, I will. What's the poem?
2: Huh?
3: The one with the 10-spot. Who thinks he's Irving Berlin this time?
2: Oh, just reading the letter. And I read your ad where you say you can write music to fit my poem, so I enclose it.
3: Smart boy.
2: There's more. Also, where you say in the ad, you will send me a record of my song as sung by an international star of stage and screen. That's me, Buster.
3: Yeah, he didn't send for the signed copy, did he?
2: Oh, there ain't no extra $2 if that's what you're looking for.
3: Oh.
2: Oh, brother, get a load of the title.
3: On the poem?
2: Yeah. Granny's making cornbread up yonder tonight. Oh, no.
3: Granny's doing what, Pat?
2: Making cornbread, whatever that is.
3: Let's see now. Dum-da-dum-da-dee-dee-dee-dee-dum-da-dum-da. Boom. Granny's making biscuits tonight. Boom, boom.
2: Cornbread.
3: Cornbread tonight. Boom, boom.
1: Did you ever hear of the, the Great White Way Music Publishing Company in Harrington?
4: Oh, that old racket again, Chief.
1: Well, as a matter of fact, this particular ad puzzles me.
4: Yeah?
1: It's apparently been running in small out-of-town papers.
4: Sure, that's where they get them.
1: Well, this isn't just the usual ad, however. And this one says that for a service fee of $10, they'll write music to fit your poem, send you a copy of the published song, and... what was the rest of it, Miss Miller?
5: Send it to a nationwide radio network. Yeah. Remember that,
1: that's
5: Chief.
1: That's right, that's right. Oh, and finally, you get a phonograph recording of your song made by an... let's see, where's that wording? Oh, here. Made by an internationally famous star of stage and screen.
4: Boy, that's some $10 worth.
1: That's my impression, too. You know, it's strange how one of these crops up every so often. You'd think people would learn.
5: Oh, not poets, Chief.
1: No.
5: I have a cousin who sends me his latest masterpieces every week.
4: Sure, and that's how these bums stay in business.
1: Yes, well, let's put this one out of business, Harrington. Check on it, will you, and let me know.
2: Oh, Harry, for Pete's sake. The kid's been hanging around for 3 days.
3: Hmm? Kid, Pat? What kid?
2: Tim Newton. He's sitting out in the other office.
3: No, Tim, yeah, fine boy, Dolly. Great talent.
2: Great talent, my foot. He's got a 10-spot for every one of his drippy poems, you mean.
3: He has more?
2: Yeah, bucketful. Only, I don't think you ought to do it, Harry. Honest.
3: I do it honest, Pet.
2: Very funny. But, Harry, he's such a nice boy. Yeah, and he's getting sore, too.
3: Oh?
2: Yeah, well, why wouldn't he? This dump don't exactly look like big dough, you know.
3: My dear girl, some of the finest songs in the business have come out of modest surroundings.
2: Yes.
3: Why, when I was in vaudeville, I found numbers practically anywhere.
2: That I can guess.
3: Huh?
2: You still say get rid of the kid. Send him back where he came from before he gets too smart.
3: Hey, this is unlike you, Dolly. Is the boy by any chance attractive?
2: Who, me?
3: Just a thought. I'll have a talk with him today. Perhaps run over a few of his epics with him.
2: Well, I still say get rid of him now before he gets smartened up.
3: Tell you what, baby doll. Just a few more taps at his till and away he goes. All right?
2: He's getting sore, Harry.
3: Oh, nonsense. He'll go home singing. Oh, In the meantime, Pat.
2: Yeah?
3: Be nice to them. Poets, you know, they have a tender soul.
6: Well, I guess that about cleans up my little black book, Chief. Mm-hmm. And he's a cinch for a conviction?
1: I'd think so, Harrington. Who was assigned to the trial, Miss Mitty?
5: Fred, Chief. Jack's assisting.
1: Oh, good. Ask them to go over it with me when they're ready, will you, please?
5: Yes, sir.
1: Now, anything else, Harrington?
6: Well, I slapped a discon charge on Weepin' Willie, Chief. Mm-hmm. I told you about him.
1: Did it stick?
6: He was up in front of Judge Higgs this morning. He drew 3 years.
5: I have the verdict report on that, Chief.
1: You're fine. Oh, what about our song publishing friends, Harrington? Mm-hmm. Any progress?
6: Chief, there's a lot of up-and-up music publishers in this county, but I don't think our Great White Way boys are one of them.
1: No? Are they licensed?
6: They are not.
1: I see. Who's running the show?
6: Well, as near as I can get it, Chief, a guy named Harry Madison.
1: Harry Madison.
6: Yeah, one of the boys that helped kill Vaudeville. And a dame named Dolly Racine.
5: Who?
6: She's the international star of stage and screen, Miss Miller.
5: She sounds like it.
6: Yeah, the whole thing's as phony as they come, Chief. Give me a couple of days to seal it up, and I'll take them.
3: Now, my boy, let's just get a few kinks signed out here, and we'll be all set. Just read me the first line again.
2: Not today, Harry. I'm tired.
3: Nonsense. Now, Tim.
7: The catfish are a-biting down in Honeysuckle Bay.
3: Uh-huh.
2: They'll do it every time.
7: That's the first line, Miss Racine. Like I said, I wrote this one when I was fishing.
3: No.
7: Yeah.
3: You hear that, Dolly?
2: Yeah.
3: An outdoor song. Woodsy stuff. Goes over big, my boy.
7: You think so, Mr. Madison?
3: Think? Why, I know. Uh-huh. Now, we'll just get the old piano warmed up and we'll let it go.
2: We gotta do it now, Harry?
3: No time like the present, Dolly. Got the recording machine on?
2: Wait a second.
7: You make records on that?
3: Finest equipment in the world, my boy. Made it myself. Ready, Dolly?
2: Give me the words.
7: Oh, here they are, Miss Racine, on my manuscript.
3: Right. All set?

0: not now, son. Go on, Dolly.
1: But you've got the wrong tune, Mr. Madison.
0: What do you mean, the wrong tune?
1: Well, that's the tune you used before, remember? On my poem about the way the sun shines on the cornfield?
0: My dear young man, I never use the same melody twice.
1: But that's the same one, though, and I think it sounds like the other ones, too.
2: Harry.
0: Never mind, Dolly. Look, son, I've been turning out hits since before you were born. I know music.
1: Oh, I know that, Mr. Madison.
0: Good. Now, shall we make the record, Dolly?
2: No.
1: Not with that tune, Mr. Madison. That ain't fair.
2: Harry, maybe we
0: ought... Stay out of this, pet. What isn't fair, my boy?
1: Using the same tune for all my poems. I've been thinking, Mr. Madison, you ain't just playing square about this thing.
2: Uh-huh.
0: Dolly, be quiet. You have a complaint, Tim?
1: Just that it ain't fair, Mr. Madison. You say in the ad you write special music for my words.
0: Go on.
1: But you don't. It's the same thing over and over, and while I'm getting it off my chest, Mr. Madison, it ain't fair about her, too.
2: Now, just a second. What ain't fair about me?
1: The way the ad says my song will get recorded by an international star.
2: Well?
1: Heck, Miss Racine, you don't sound like a star at all.
2: I don't, huh? Why, you small-time hick. Where do you get off making a crack like that?
1: Now, there's no need to get sore, Miss Racine. I just think you folks are cheating people, that's all.
2: Why, you bum, you two for nickel.
0: Hold it, Dolly. All right, young man. You're dissatisfied with our service? We will give you your $10 back.
1: Oh, it ain't that,
0: no,
1: Mr. Madison.
0: No, I insist. Get him $10, Dolly.
1: No, don't do that, Miss Racine. It ain't the money so much. It's the principle of the thing.
2: It's what?
1: Cheating folks this way. That's a phone you got there?
0: Phone? What for?
1: It ain't easy to get me mad, Mr. Madison, but you got no right making people out fools this way.
2: Who are you calling?
1: Policeman.
2: Harry!
1: I figure we can just sit down and have a little talk about this, Mr. Madison. I've been thinking about it a long time now.
2: Harry, do something! Harry!
0: Put down the phone, son.
1: Not now, Mr. Madison. In fact, the more I think, the madder I get.
0: I said put down the phone.
2: Harry, stop him for crying out loud!
1: Now, there's no need to get all excited, Miss Racine. I just wanted to be sure. Hello, operator?
0: Crazy country jerk.
1: Operator, I wonder if you can tell me how
2: best... Harry, no!
1: Oh!
2: Harry, you knocked him cold.
0: Dumb cluck. Pick up the phone, Dolly.
2: Yeah. What'd you hit him with?
0: Just a paperweight. He'll come around. Pick up the phone.
2: Yeah. Crazy kid. Now what'll we tell him?
0: Oh, I'll get rid of him somehow. What's the matter?
2: Hey, Harry. This is Tim Newton.
0: What?
2: Gee, Harry.

M. Newton, amateur poet, would-be songwriter, dead. We'll hear the next development in this unusual case in just a moment. And now back to Mr. District Attorney.

0: Dolly, you gotta stop thinking about it. It's done. Forget it.
1: But you killed him, Harry. Gee, I never meant for nothing like that to happen.
0: And neither did I, but it's done, ain't it? Now we just gotta be sure everything is covered up.
1: But what about his hometown? They'll know he came to see us.
0: What?
1: Well, you know how it is. Small town boy goes off to the big city. He's bound to have talked about it.
0: Yeah. Yeah, he would.
1: And sooner or later, they'll wonder what happened to him, won't they?
0: All right. So he never got here, that's all. We never saw him.
1: Suppose he rode home while he was here. Suppose he told somebody we were recording his song.
0: Yeah. Okay. So we did see him, but he left. Get it? He started back home.
1: Then what?
0: Well, after that, we don't know nothing. Hey, wait a minute. We can cinch it.
1: How?
0: We'll send him a letter.
1: Huh?
0: You know, glad to have seen him in the city. Hope he got home okay. That kind of thing.
1: To prove he left here all right.
0: Sure.
1: Huh? Yeah, Harry.
0: Say, we'll even do better than that. We'll send him one of his records. We got one, haven't we?
1: One? Dozens. Look at that pile.
0: Okay, we'll send him one. Then, when anybody asks us, we're surprised, see? Shocked. We don't know a thing.
2: Chief?
3: Yes.
2: Harrington.
3: Yes, Harrington. What is it?
2: Well, I'm over at the lab, Chief. On that kid we fished out of the river last night?
3: Oh, yes, yes. What about him? Any identification?
2: No, not yet, but I did get something. There's a bookstore label in that book we found on him.
3: Oh?
2: Yeah, it's kind of a crazy book, too. It's what they call a rhyming dictionary.
3: I see.
2: Yeah. If you don't want me, Chief, I thought I'd take a run out and check on who bought the book. It ought to be easy to trace.
3: Take a run out where?
2: Collinsville, about 50 miles west, okay?
3: Oh, all right, sure. Go right ahead. Oh, and on that Great White Way song publishing matter.
2: Oh, yeah, Chief. My report's on my desk.
3: Yes, yes, I've seen it. There's no need to wait for you, Harrington. I'll close that case while you're gone.
0: How much mail, Dolly? Did you pick it up?
1: 22 letters.
0: Well, we're doing better. Much better.
1: Harry.
0: Yes, Pet?
1: Harry, I was thinking, couldn't we quit? Well, maybe just for a while, even.
0: Quit? When we're getting 22 letters a day?
1: We don't get that many every day. Besides, well, it seems kind of low.
0: Huh?
1: Like he said that night, like cheating people.
0: Dolly, some people were meant to be cheated. Besides, we do what we promise them. I print a copy of their song for them, don't I?
1: Yeah.
0: Well.
1: One copy. Same as the gag about sending one to a radio network.
0: Okay, who says anything about what the network does with the song? We send it. That's the big thing.
1: Oh, well, I don't know. Maybe it's just me.
0: You'll be fine, Pet. See who's there.
1: I guess so. Maybe I think too much.
0: That I doubt, Pet.
4: Oh, I beg your pardon. Is this the Great White Way Music Publishing Company?
5: It is.
4: Good. My name is Howard. James Porter Howard.
5: Yeah?
4: Oh, permit me to introduce myself, sir. Howard. James Porter Howard.
0: So, what's the trouble?
4: Trouble? Why, my dear Mr.
0: Madison's the name,
4: sir. My dear Mr. Madison, there's no trouble. Not now. You see, sir, I have brought you my poem.
1: Oh, you write poetry?
4: Oh, I do indeed. Yes, indeed. And you, I understand, have been favored by the other muse.
0: How's that again?
4: Well, in short, my verses, your music. Together, a fortune. Am I not right?
0: Look, Mr. Howard, before you get unwound, there's a fee goes with this kind of thing, you know.
4: Naturally, naturally. I read your advertisement, Mr. Madison. That's why I'm here. Now, come then, can't we do business?
0: Well, sit down, Mr. Howard.
4: Thank you.
0: Take off your coat.
4: Thank you.
0: Get the man a chair, Dolly.
1: Oh, sure.
0: And dust it off. Yes, sir. We can do business just fine.
2: Miss Miller, you're sure you don't know where the chief is, huh?
6: Harrington, for heaven's sake, calm down. He went out, I tell you.
2: Calm down, Miss Miller. What I got here in this little bag is a bum shell. I got to find the chief.
6: Well, I told you he probably won't be back at all. He said something about stopping at that publishing place and then going on home when he was finished.
2: Yeah, what? Music publishing?
6: Yeah.
2: Holy smoke, you mean my boy? The Great White Way outfit?
6: That's right. He read your report and decided to make the arrest himself.
2: Oh, no.
6: Why, what's the matter?
2: Call a car, Miss
6: What?
2: Miller. Come on, step on it. This is much worse than the chief thinks.
0: You have it right, Mr. Howard.
5: Yes?
0: For $10, I write music to fit your poem. And I give you a printed copy.
4: Well, imagine that.
1: Yeah, and a recording, Mr. Howard.
0: Yes.
1: We guarantee to send it to a big radio network.
4: But I am delighted. Hey, you'll take my $10 now?
1: What?
0: Sure. Makes everything easy to keep track of.
4: Yes, here you are, sir.
0: Thank you, Mr. Howard.
4: And thank you. That does it. I think you're both under arrest.
1: Arrest?
4: Hey, that's right.
0: Hey, what kind of... Who are you?
4: The district attorney, Madison. Now, come on, get your hats and coats, both of you. I've wasted enough time.
1: Harry, do something.
0: Listen, you can't pinch us. What for?
4: For fraud. Now, do you come downstairs, or should I ask one of the officers?
0: Oh, no, wait a minute.
4: But,
0: hey,
4: Harrington.
1: Hey, you all right?
4: All right. Why, of course, Miss Miller. Why shouldn't I be?
0: Well, hey, now, listen.
1: Talk to him, Harry, please.
2: Chief, you pinched him?
4: That's right, Harrington, for fraud.
2: Yeah, well, you can change it if you want it, Chief, to murder.
4: Murder?
1: No, Harry, don't let him
0: Shut up, Dolly.
6: Chief, it's true. Look, Harrington, there's a phonograph
2: right
6: over here.
2: Have you got a minute, Chief? This record is really hot. Can you work it, Miss Miller?
6: Sure, it's easy, Harrington. Now, just let me get the record.
0: No, going. Just a second. You can't bust in here like
4: quiet,
0: that.
4: Quiet, Madison. You're already under arrest. All right, go on, Harrington. Let's hear that
6: Listen
4: record.
6: To this, Chief.
2: Yeah, just the last part will do it, Miss Miller.
6: Okay.
7: Gee, Harry, you knocked him cold.
8: Dumb cluck. Pick up the phone, Dolly.
4: Stand still, you two.
7: Yeah. What'd you hit him with?
8: Just a paperweight. He'll come around. Pick up the phone.
7: Yeah. Crazy kid. Now what'll we tell him?
8: Oh, I'll get rid of him somehow.
4: Mm-hmm.
8: What's the matter?
7: Hey, Harry. This is Jim Newton.
2: Where do you hear this, Chief?
4: Mm-hmm.
8: What?
7: Gee, Harry. Gee, Harry. He's dead.
2: Heard enough, Chief?
4: Yes, plenty. Turn it off, Miss Madam.
6: Right.
1: Harry, no, do something, Harry.
4: Sorry, Dolly. I'm afraid the two of you have already done quite enough. Come on, Harrington, let's go.

names of all characters in tonight's dramatization are fictitious, and any resemblance to names of living persons or actual places is purely coincidental. Our stars were Jay Johnston in the title role, Len Doyle as Harrington, and Vicki Vola as Miss Miller, with music by Charles Paul. The program was produced and directed by Edward A. Byron and written by Robert J. Shaw. Mr. District Attorney was originated by Phillips H. Lord. And remember, Sal Hepatica for the smile of health, Vitalis for well-groomed hair. Sal Hepatica, Vitalis. Fred Utell speaking for Bristol Myers, who invites you to tune in again next week for... Miss.

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1: Los Angeles County Sheriff's Office calling all cars. Attention all cars, broadcast 272 regarding a holdup. Assist the officer. That's all.

Friends, why do you suppose 1939, as in previous years, finds more police cars, fire engines, ambulances, and other emergency equipment being powered by Rio Grande cracked wherever it is sold than any other brand? Why do the officials of such California cities as Los Angeles, Monterey, Madeira, and Merced, Bakersfield, Daly City, Calexico, Hawthorne, Santa Barbara, National City, Tulare, and Fresno specify Rio Grande cracked? Why do the heads of such counties as Kern, San Luis Obispo, Placer, Santa Cruz, Merced, Sonoma, Fresno, Stanislaus, Tulare, San Joaquin, and many, many other cities and counties insist on Rio Grande cracked? There can be only one answer. Because this great gasoline, put to every conceivable test by those who know gasoline best, embodies not merely one or two, but all of the qualities demanded nowadays by the exacting requirements of emergency driving in all kinds of weather. Yes, friends, and you too will discover, if you haven't already, that Rio Grande cracked has everything. That it is the real police car performance gasoline, justly earning its reputation as the most highly recommended motor fuel sold in the West. Get a tank full in the morning, friends, and learn the reason why.

0: The story we are to hear tonight has been taken from the files of the Sheriff of Los Angeles County. We have therefore the pleasure of presenting as our guest tonight, Sheriff Gene Biskulus.
1: The work of catching criminals has never been a particularly pleasant one. With the development of scientific methods, however, it is becoming increasingly simple to put over to the lawbreaker the truth of the statement that crime is a losing proposition. The work of the officers who solved the case we're about to dramatize deserves special commendation for their untiring efforts to bring the criminals to justice. Their efficiency and the speed with which they operated made certain the capture of the men involved and helped prove once more that no matter how clever a crook thinks he is, the law enforcement officer is a whole lot smarter. In this story, as in all others where the law triumphs, the lawbreakers learn most conclusively that crime does not pay.
0: It is nearing the hour of 2 o'clock in the morning on March 20th, 1938. A dozen or more patrons are seated at the bar of the Beehive, a small Los Angeles cafe. The orchestra has already put away its instruments, preparatory to closing for the night. At the far end of the bar, Arnold Ross, a regular customer, is chatting with Dan Murphy, the bartender on duty.
2: Well, it won't be long now, Dan. Only 10 more minutes to closing time.
3: And I'm not sorry either. I'm really tired tonight, you know.
2: Yeah, I guess I'd be about ready to fold by this time myself if I had your job.
4: Last call for drinks, folks.
5: Thought I'd slip in behind the bar here and give you a hand with this last round, Dan.
3: Okay, Mr. Phelps.
2: Attaboy, Dan. Make the boss work for his keep.
3: Don't you worry. Mr. Phelps puts in his full share of hours around here.
2: Why not? It's his cash register. And give me another beer, Dan.
3: Coming right up.
2: Say, Art Raven hasn't been in for his Saturday night quart of cigarettes yet, has he?
3: Well, I ain't seen him. If he doesn't hurry up, though, he'll have to get him somewhere else.
2: Yeah.
3: And here's your beer.
2: Thanks. I guess this is Art coming in now. No, it's three guys I never saw before.
3: Yeah. Well, maybe Art's got a date or something and just won't be in, huh?
2: Pipe, the one who just sat down at the front of the bar, Dan. He's sure got a sourpuss on him if I ever saw one.
3: Yeah, looks as if he wanted to bite somebody.
2: Well,
3: huh?
2: Don't lean over the bar. Yeah, the other two are coming down here. I'll move over a seat so they can get a couple of stools together.
6: Come on, Johnny. Here's a couple empty seats.
7: Yeah.
6: Give us 2 beers.
3: Coming right up.
7: Hey, this joint is sure dead, ain't it?
6: I'll say. Ought to have a little music, don't you think?
7: Yeah. Look, there's one of them nickel phonograph machines over there against the wall. That ought to do.
6: Swell. Wait a minute while I see if I can't find something good on it.
7: Sure. Maybe it'll give the place a little life, huh?
6: Anything special you like?
7: No, just use your own judgment.
2: Yeah, this ought to do it.
3: Mr. Phelps.
5: Yeah?
3: Did you notice the young fellow just put a nickel in the machine?
5: Not particularly. Why, Dan?
3: He's wearing gloves. So's the chap who's with him.
5: By George, you're right.
3: Now, why would 2 young fellas be wanting to wear gloves on a warm night like this?
5: I can think of one reason why they might.
3: Yeah, that's what I'm thinking, too.
5: Look here, Dan. If they started this thing, I'm...
6: Everybody get your hands up. This is a stick-up.
3: I knew it. That was Art Rayburn just come in, Mr. Phelps.
5: Look out, Dan.
4: Art's fighting with that guy in the front of the bar. What you doing, Mr. Phelps?
5: Just thinking I get started with this .45.
8: That bandit's beating him with the butt of his gun.
6: All right, keep your gun on the bar, Johnny, while I clean out this till.
7: Look out for that other guy behind the bar. He may be playing possum.
6: No, I plugged him right between the eyes.
5: Hurry it up.
6: Okay, I got the door. Let's get out of here.
5: Out the back way. The car's in the alley, right near the door.
0: A few minutes after the bandits make their getaway, Captain William J. Penfraise, chief of the Los Angeles Sheriff's Bureau of Investigation, arrives at the scene in company with Sergeant G.A. Morford and Deputy Larry Carnack.
9: Well, the bandits sure made a mess of this place, Captain Penfraise.
10: Yeah, they generally do when something happens to start them off. What I'm thinking about are these 3 fellas they laid out, Carmack.
9: Well, here comes the ambulance surgeon now.
10: How's everything, Doc? I'm afraid we got a wagon load for you this time.
11: Stick up, eh?
10: With trimmings. Look him over, Doc, and see if we have a homicide wrap along with the rest.
11: This fellow up front here is beginning to come, too.
5: Oh, my head.
11: You'll be all right, only a scalp wound.
3: One of them hold-up fellas hit him over the head with a peanut machine.
10: You're a bartender here, aren't you?
3: Yeah. My name's Dan Murphy.
10: Well, tell me exactly what happened here tonight.
3: Plenty.
11: Okay, boys, take this chap out of the ambulance.
12: Multiple scalp wounds and a bullet in them.
10: Do you know the name of the man they're taking out, Murphy?
3: Oh, sure. He's a regular customer here. Name's Arnold Ross. He started the fireworks by putting up a fight, you know.
10: Yeah? How do you mean?
3: Well, when one of those birds hauled a stick up, a friend of his came in the front door. The guy that was hit with the peanut machine.
10: Uh-huh.
3: That's when Ross made a grab at the guy sitting next to him. One of the three that stuck us up.
10: Yes, and then what?
3: It was too close for the guy to shoot him, so he hit Ross over the head with his gun. Uh-huh. Every time he hit him, the gun went off. That's what busted most of the glass.
10: I see. Now, what about the third man?
3: Oh, he's the bird who started the phonograph machine. Besides that, he's the bird who shot Mr. Phelps, my boss.
10: Mr. Phelps owns this place?
3: Yeah.
10: That's Phelps who's lying behind the bar?
3: Yeah.
10: Say, Doc, that's the proprietor of this place you've got there on the stretcher.
12: Yeah?
10: Think he'll pull through?
12: He'll be doing well if he lives more than a couple of hours. A bullet entered just above one of his eyes.
10: Hmm. What about the other fellow who was shot?
12: He has a fighting chance anyway. Chap up front who gave us the name of Rayburn's all right. Light scalp wound.
10: I see. All right, I'll check with you later about Phelps, Doc.
12: Okay, Captain Pancrase.
10: Now, Murphy, I want you to tell me all you can about what these hold-up men look like.
3: Well, sir, the guy that started the rough stuff here at the bar when Ross grabbed at him, he looked like a Mexican.
10: Young or old?
3: Oh, none of them was old. This bird looked about to be in his early 20s, I guess.
10: Uh-huh. What about the man who shot Phelps?
3: About the same age, only he looked more like an American.
10: Uh-huh. And the bandit who sat up front, what did he look like?
3: He looked like American, too. Maybe 5 or 6 years older than the other two, that's all.
10: I see. You recognize this gun we found beside Phelps' body?
3: Yeah, it's his own, a Smith & Wesson 45.
10: And what about this 38 we found in front of the bar?
3: I never saw that one before. It must belong to one of them stick-up guys.
10: Anything else you can tell us that might help?
3: Well, the guy that shot my boss called the Mexican-looking fella a Johnny once or twice.
10: Johnny, huh? Well, it might help.
3: And I hope so.
10: Now, take a good look, Murphy. Most of your customers seem to be back here now. Is anybody missing who was here when the holdup took place?
3: No, I don't think so. They seem to be all back here, no?
10: You sure?
3: Well, of course, I can't.
13: What about that old geezer who was here with the blonde here? They ain't come back.
3: Say, that's right, no. They didn't come back, but everybody else is here.
10: An old man and a blonde, you say?
3: Yeah.
10: Are they people you know?
3: No, as far as I know, they was never in here before.
10: Who's that woman talking to Sergeant Morford?
3: Oh, Miss Elliott. Oh, she's a regular around here. A darn nice young woman.
10: She's been talking to him long enough. Let's go over and see what she has to say.
3: I can bet your last bucket isn't hot air, Captain. She's got 2 feet on the ground and brave. She was one of the last of them out of the place.
10: All the more reason to hear her story. Come on.
14: You say you ran out the back way while the worst of the shooting was going on. Is that it, Miss Elliott?
15: Yes. When I got out in the alley, I got as close to the back wall as I could, and I tried to keep out of sight.
14: Well, that's perfectly natural. What happened then?
15: Well, a blonde girl and an older man had followed me out of the cafe, and they were huddled against the wall with me.
14: Yes?
15: Then a few moments later, the bandits came racing out, and they made for a green Pontiac sedan that was parked several yards up the alley. As I leaned forward to see if I could catch the license number...
16: You're getting back, Johnny. I'm driving.
17: What are you trying to do?
15: I'm trying to see if I can make out
17: the
15: license.
17: Get down, you fool. You want to get our heads shot off?
15: And I'm sure that if the blonde hadn't yanked me down, I could have had those numbers for you.
14: Well, they most likely felt they were acting for your own good, Miss Elliott.
15: Well, maybe, but I'm not so sure.
14: Why? What makes you say that?
15: Well, it's just an idea. But when we were lying there in the alley while those bandits were getting away, the blonde and her friend were whispering to each other. If they were frightened, they certainly didn't show it.
14: Whispering, eh? What about?
15: I don't know. They were talking pretty low, but once or twice I heard the blonde girl giggle as if she saw something funny in what was going on.
14: Maybe she was hysterical.
15: She wasn't hysterical when she pulled me to the ground.
14: I see. Well, you've given us a swell clue in noticing the make and color of their car, and we have a pretty good description of them.
15: Oh, one thing more, Sergeant.
14: Yes?
15: That girl and her friend kept watching the door before those bandits entered the cafe, as if they were expecting them. They were sitting where they could give a signal, in case there were any police officers in here, or the holdup might look too dangerous.
10: Miss Elliott, I'd like to ask a question. While that couple were whispering together out in the alley, did you happen to catch any names?
15: Names? No, I don't think so. Well, yes. Yes, I did. I'm sure I heard the older man call the girl Mary.
10: Uh-huh. But you didn't hear any other name mentioned?
15: No, I'm quite certain I didn't.
14: Captain Penfrey's, I have an idea.
10: Yeah?
14: There's an unpaved alley out there, and the getaway car's bound to have left tire tracks.
10: Yes, you're probably right.
14: I'll have Miss Elliott here show me where the car was parked, and if I find anything of the sort, I'd suggest we leave a deputy to guard the tracks until it gets light enough to photograph.
10: Sure. Meanwhile, I'll make a check up of stolen cars and see if we can make anything fit.
14: Okay, now, Miss Elliott, if you show me...
0: Shortly after daylight, Sergeant Morford returns to the alley behind the Beehive Cafe with his camera. A deputy is seated on the overturned box, protecting the tire tracks that have been found during the night.
18: Morning, Sergeant. I'm sure glad to see you.
14: What's the matter? You getting sleepy?
18: Well, a little shut-eye's not going to do me any harm.
14: What are you kicking about? It could have been raining.
18: Yeah.
14: Well, let's have a look at these tracks in the daylight.
9: Okay, I'll get this box out of the way.
14: Here you are. Oh, swell. Nice clear print.
9: Yeah.
14: We'll take the measurements and then I'll get this camera set.
9: Okay. Hey, say, how are those fellows that got plugged last night?
14: We got homicide now against this bunch as well as robbery. Phelps, the owner of the place, died this morning.
9: Yeah? That's too bad.
14: Yeah.
9: What about the other guy?
14: Doc says he'll pull through all right.
9: Oh, that's good. What about the money? Do you know how much those pickups got away with?
14: Not very much. I think the bartender said it was $48.
9: Gee, imagine killing a man for $48.
14: The last laugh was on the bandits. There was $2,000 in an empty soda carton, not more than 3 feet away from the cash register.
9: Is that right?
14: Yeah. Well, the camera is set up. We'll see what kind of a picture we can get.
9: Okay.
19: You want to photograph those tire tracks, eh?
14: Yeah. What's your interest in it, buddy?
19: Nothing much. I work in the tire plant up the street here, and I just noticed that those tracks belong to our Six Flies Yale's Deluxe.
14: Oh, I do, huh?
19: Yeah, that's one of the best tires we turn out.
14: Got any idea what kind of a car might use them?
19: Most likely one of the better ones. Yale's Deluxe are expensive.
14: Well, you suppose a person might buy them for a Pontiac?
19: Sure. Just the other night I saw a Pontiac equipped with Yale's Deluxe over on Belden Avenue.
14: You did, huh?
19: Yeah, it was a honey of a green sedan. Just the kind of a car I'd like to own if I could afford it.
14: You don't remember where on Belden Avenue you saw this car, do you?
19: Well, I'm not sure, but I think it was either the 600 or 700 block.
14: I see.
19: Well, I've got to get going before I'm late.
14: Thanks a lot, buddy.
19: That's okay.
9: That was a piece of luck, you're telling me.
14: As soon as I get these photographs, we're going over on Belden Avenue and see just what we can see.
9: Look, Sarge, we've been cruising up and down the street for the last 2 hours. I don't see what's going to get us.
14: You should, Beef. You've been asleep half the time.
9: Yeah, but after all,
14: hold
9: I
14: on a minute. Hey, huh? Here's a place that looks kind of deserted.
9: I just got a hunch that...
14: Look, the garage doors are open. Let's park and give the place the once-over.
9: Okay by me.
14: Come on. We'll look in the garage first. That's our best bet.
9: I hope your hunch works, so we won't have to go cruising up and down the street anymore.
19: I'm getting sick to the side of it.
14: Well, I'm just as sick of it as you are, but there's no percentage in overlooking anything.
9: Well, here's a garage. What happens now?
14: First, I'm going to have a look at these tire tracks on the floor.
9: Gee, this place is so full of junk. You got everything in here?
14: Hey, take a look at these tracks, will you? Do they look familiar?
9: Why, George, they look like the same one.
14: That Pontiac's been in here, all right.
9: You bet it has. You want me to go back to the car and get the camera?
14: Yeah, and while you're at it... Hey, wait a minute.
9: Huh?
14: Aren't those license plates sticking out from under that pile of magazines?
9: They still look like it. Now, fish them out.
14: California plates. 3N8026.
9: Mm-hmm.
14: Hmm.
9: What do you think, Sarge?
14: I'm willing to bet a month's pay against a rubber toothpick those plates were issued to that green Pontiac.
20: What are you men doing here in my garage?
14: I can answer your question, lady, but I'm afraid you'll be pretty busy answering mine. We're from the sheriff's office.
20: Well, suppose we go into the house. We can talk better there. And so, as I say, I only met these people recently at a party. Naturally, I hadn't the faintest idea they were criminals.
14: Let's see if I have these names straight now, Mrs. Lee. Harry Groves, Leo Waller, Johnny Robles.
20: Yes.
14: Johnny Robles is the one you said was a Mexican, isn't he?
20: Yes.
14: And the blonde is Mary Groves, Harry's wife. Is that right?
20: That's right.
14: And the old fellow's name is George Brown?
20: Yes, he spells it B-R-A-U-N.
14: Oh, I had it B-R-O-W-N. I'm glad you told me. The right spelling will make it easier to look him up if he has a police record.
20: I suppose it does.
14: And all five of them were here last night, huh?
20: Yes. Mary and George Brown left a little before the others. They left while Harry Groves and Johnny Robles were out fixing something that was wrong with the car.
14: Yeah, while they were out switching license plates is more like it. Outside of the Groves' address, which you gave me here, you don't know where any of the others lived.
20: No, and I wouldn't have known that one, only Mary gave it to me the other day.
14: Well, I won't take any more of your time, Mrs. Lee. You've been very helpful, and I appreciate it.
20: Oh, that's perfectly all right.
14: I have no doubt your information will go a long way toward putting these people in jail where they belong.
20: I sincerely hope so.
14: Oh, would it be all right if I use your telephone before I leave, Miss Lee?
20: Go right ahead. It's right there in the hall.
14: Thank you. I want to telephone the sheriff's office and make a report of this.
21: Bureau of Investigation. Captain Benbury speaking.
14: Say, Captain, this is Sergeant Morford.
21: Yes, Morford?
14: Have you got anything on that Pontiac yet?
21: Yeah, it was reported stolen a few nights ago. Why?
14: Did it have license plates 3N8026?
21: What's that? How did you know?
14: Because I got those plates in my hand right now. What's more, I've positively identified the Pontiac as the bandit's car.
21: Well, that ought to give us a good lead.
14: Wait, I haven't finished yet. On top of that, I've got the names of the three gunmen, besides those of the blonde and the old geezer tangled with Miss Elliot in the alley behind the cafe.
21: Nice going, Morford. Give us the dope, will you?
14: Well, Captain, I think you better take a couple of the boys and meet me at an apartment house that's the hangout of one of the bandits and his wife. Wait a minute, I'll give you the address.
0: search of the apartment reveals nothing of importance, and it's decided to abandon further search for the moment while the records are checked for criminal records against the bandit suspects.
14: You know, Carmack, there's one thing that almost always gives us fellas a break. Put near every time a job like this Beehive Cafe business is pulled, the suspects have a record as long as your arm.
1: Yes, there's no question about that, Sarge.
14: Take this guy George Brown, for instance. His record dates back 25 years.
1: Yeah, I know.
14: He's been in and out of prison more times you can shake a stick at.
1: Well, Groves is no slouch either. He's been playing hide-and-seek with a jug since he was 12 years old. And Waller's record is nearly as bad.
14: Oh, well, they never learn. Anyway, Groves' landlady has identified his and his wife's pictures, and Mrs. Lee has identified all five of them from their mug pictures. I don't think it'll be long now.
1: Phelps' bartender, Dan Murphy's coming out to put the finger on him, too, isn't he?
14: Ought to be here any minute.
1: Have we got anything against Johnny Robles?
14: Drunk driving's all. Well, he'll wish it was only drunk driving when we pick him up this time. Come in. Oh, hello, Murphy.
2: Good morning.
14: How are you?
2: I'm still kind of shaky from that shooting last night, Sergeant.
14: Well, I don't doubt it. Here, have a chair.
2: Thanks.
14: Murphy, I want you to take a look at these photographs and see if you recognize any of the people.
2: Sure, this is the man who beat Ross over the head with his gun and then shot him. He's the fellow they call Johnny.
14: Yeah, what about the others?
2: Huh? Oh. This is the one who stood over by the record machine and killed Mr. Phelps. This fellow is the one who knocked out Rayburn down with the peanut machine.
14: What about the last two?
2: Yeah, I recognize them, too. It's the blonde girl and the old man who were sitting at the table together last night, you know.
14: Thanks, Murphy. That's all we wanted to know.
2: Is it all right if I go now, Sergeant?
14: Sure.
2: Well, so long.
14: Goodbye. As far as I'm concerned, that settles it. We got the right mob, Carmack.
0: Satisfied that he's on the right track, Sergeant Morford checks with the Motor Vehicle Bureau and learns that George Brown has a Plymouth sedan registered in his own name. Obtaining the license number, Morford telephones all the agricultural stations along the California state line and tells them to be on the lookout for the Plymouth bearing these plates and also for a green Pontiac sedan. Then, late the following Sunday afternoon, the telephone rings in Captain Penbrace's office.
14: Captain Penbrace speaking.
22: Say, Skipper, this is Morford.
14: Yeah?
22: Look, I just got a call from the agricultural station at Vicksburg, Arizona. Brown's Plymouth checked through there and a green Pontiac checked through at the same time.
14: Were they able to give you the license number of the Pontiac?
22: Yeah, 45M123. I've already talked with Motor Vehicle, and they tell me those plates were stolen from a local automobile dealer early yesterday morning.
14: Okay, better check with the Arizona authorities, Morford.
22: Right.
1: You got any new leads on that Beehive case, Captain?
14: Oh, hello, Carmack. Yeah, Morford just called and said he'd learned our birds were heading east. They crossed into Arizona this afternoon.
1: Arizona, huh?
14: Uh-huh.
1: Well, here's something that might give us a lead, then.
14: Yeah, what's that?
1: In checking through the records of the suspects in this case, I found that Leo Waller was only released from Joliet a short time ago.
14: Yeah?
1: Well, while he was in there, he used to get letters from friends in Phoenix, Arizona.
14: See, is that right? Then I think we've got him. They most likely figure on hiding out there until the heat gets off.
1: That's the way I look at it, too.
14: Tell you what you do. You and Morford, get on down there and see if you can locate him. We may be able to nab the whole crew at the same time.
1: Okay.
14: In the meantime, I have an idea that I think might bring results. Leave the door open when you go out so I can get Williams in here, will you?
1: Yeah. I'll see you when I get back, Captain.
14: Good luck, Carmack. Oh, Williams.
23: Yes, sir?
14: Come in here a minute, will you?
23: Yes, sir.
14: Williams, I want you to see that every newspaper with any kind of a circulation in Southern California gets the names and pictures of the suspects in the Beehive case, and the sooner the better.
0: In Phoenix, Morford and Carmack have little difficulty in locating the place where Waller's friends lived. But once again, the suspects have disappeared. A search of the house, however, brings them the information they want.
14: Hello, Captain Penfraise. This is Morford. We got something hot.
22: All right, spill it.
14: The gang's split up. Groves, Waller, and Robles are heading east to Kansas City in the Pontiac. Mary Groves and George Brown are doubling back to California.
22: How'd you find out?
14: Well, Carmack and I got into the place where the gang hid out after they got here. We found a note Groves wrote to his wife after he and the other two pulled out. Groves told her to send his things to 503 Locust Street, Kansas City, after she and Brown got back to Los Angeles. I'm telephoning the Kansas City police to keep their eyes on that Locust Street place.
22: Nice going, Morford. I guess you boys might as well drive back here. Only I suggest you come by way of San Diego.
14: San Diego? Well, Skipper, that's 200 miles or more out of our way.
22: I thought you boys might like to take in a little of the Imperial Valley scenery. But if you don't, well, Mary Groves and George Brown are there.
14: What if you got a tip on them in San Diego? Wouldn't it be better to send a couple of the boys down there out of Los Angeles? Brown and the Groves girl will move on before we can get there.
22: I think they'll wait for you. You see, they surrendered to the San Diego police after they saw their names and pictures in the papers.
12: How'd the papers get a hold of their names and pictures?
22: I arranged it myself. I sort of thought it would stir up something, and it did. Only surrender was more than I bargained for.
12: Yeah. Wonder why they did it.
22: Well, frankly, I don't know what their game is. Unless, of course, they figured we haven't got anything on them, except the fact that they were sitting in the beehive when the job was pulled.
12: Yeah, that's the only reason I can see.
22: And another thing, Morford, don't expect to find a blonde. She's a brunette now, but she still insists she's Mary Groves.
12: Okay, Skipper, we'll pick them up on our way home.
22: All right, Morford. See you boys when you get here.
0: Two days later, George Brown and Mary Groves are back in Los Angeles, seated in one of the rooms of the district attorney's office. Brown, throughout a stiff grilling, denies all guilty knowledge of the beehive job. Next comes Mary's turn, with Captain Penbrace and Sergeant Morford putting the questions.
10: What do you know about this holdup and shooting, Mary?
20: Not a thing, Captain Penbrace, honestly.
10: Now, look, Mary, there's no sense in lying about this thing.
20: I'm not lying. I'm not, I tell you.
10: You were sitting in the cafe when your husband came in to hold it up, weren't you?
20: Yes, but I didn't know he was going to hold it up. I swear I didn't.
12: Isn't it true that you've driven the car for Harry Groves when he's made other holdups?
20: No.
12: Well, you knew he was a stick-up man, didn't you?
20: I knew Harry'd been in trouble a lot during his life, but I...
10: Yes, but what, Mary?
20: Well, I suppose I did know that he was doing some things that weren't quite right.
10: And you say you didn't know he was going to hold up the beehive that night, is that it?
20: Yes.
12: Did George Brown know it?
20: I don't know. I don't think so.
10: But you're sure you didn't know about it?
20: Yes.
12: Well, then how did you come to be sitting in a cafe while your husband was sticking it up?
20: Well, Harry and I had been separated for several months. I didn't recognize him. I was too frightened, I guess, so I ran out of the place with George Brown.
10: You say you and your husband were separated?
20: Yes.
12: Well, if you and your husband were separated, it's a funny thing your landlady didn't know anything about it. Well, you haven't got an answer for that one, have you, Mary?
10: And you say you didn't recognize your husband on the night of the shooting because you were so frightened.
20: Yes.
12: You were sitting facing the door, weren't you?
20: I think so, yes.
12: Well, then how is it you didn't recognize him during the 4 or 5 minutes it took him to drink a glass of beer and select a number on the record machine, which was near your table, and get the thing to playing? You weren't scared then, were you? You haven't got an answer for that one either, have you?
10: Come on, Mary. Why don't you tell us the truth?
20: I am telling you the truth. I haven't got anything to be afraid of.
12: If you haven't anything to be afraid of, then why did you dye your hair? You haven't got an answer for any of them, have you, Mary?
10: Well, Mary, I'm sorry, but I'm afraid we'll have to hold you and George Brown without bail on charges of murder and attempted murder.
20: No. No, I don't know anything about it, I tell you. I'm innocent, I tell you. You can't do this to me. You can't. You can't.
0: Three days later, a green Pontiac sedan containing three men approaches the outskirts of Kansas City.
4: What are you slowing down for, Leo?
7: This is where I leave you guys.
4: What do you mean, leave us?
8: Yeah, what are you talking about, Leo?
7: I've traveled as far as I'm going in this hot car.
4: Hey, what's the matter with you? You getting soft?
7: No, I ain't getting soft. But I ain't too fond of the idea of getting slapped back in a can either, see?
8: Well, we got this far without no trouble, didn't we?
7: Yeah, but I'm thinking it was more luck than anything else.
4: Ah, you're nuts.
7: All right, I'm nuts. You and Johnny can go on if you want to, but as far as I'm concerned, this is the end of the line.
4: Don't worry, we will.
12: You don't suppose that was a bum tip we got from the Los Angeles Sheriff's Office, do you, Remy? We've been staked out in this Locust Street place for pretty near a week now.
23: Maybe the guys they told us about are doing a little sightseeing along the way.
12: Well, a job like this can get plenty tiresome. I'm beginning to think...
23: Hey, look.
12: Huh? Say, that's a green Pontiac sedan, all right.
23: And they're pulling up in front of the house.
12: Yeah. But there ain't two a minute. The report said three.
23: Never mind that. Can you see the license number? Even my poor eyes can tell me they're California plates.
12: Yeah, number checks. It's them, all right.
23: They're coming down the walk, huh? Have your gun ready to throw down on them the minute you come in the room.
12: I'm not likely to get careless when men wanted for murder.
23: Quiet, here they come. All right, put up your hands, boys. This is it.
8: What?
4: Yeah, what's the rap, copper?
23: I'm thinking you know as well as I do. Better, maybe. Shake them down for artillery, Fuller.
12: Yeah.
23: Put the cuffs on them.
4: How'd you mugs know we was coming?
23: Little birdie told us.
4: Yeah, wise guy, eh?
23: You know, they're going to be mighty glad to see you back there in California, you two. Almost as glad as the state of Missouri will be to get rid of you.
12: There. Those cuffs will keep them out of mischief for a while.
4: Okay. Now, where do we go from here, Flatfoot?
23: Right now, we're going down the station. After that, I wouldn't be thinking too much about where I was going if I were you. Now, come along, both of you, before I lose my temper.
0: In just a moment, we shall hear the conclusion of our story. In the meantime, I ask that you remember two things. Very important things to the motorist who wants the most for his money. For the complete protection of your motor, use Realube, the lubricant that can't be congealed by freezing weather any more than it can be broken down by excessive engine heat. 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Groves, Robles, and Brown were sentenced to life imprisonment in San Quentin. Waller was later captured in Illinois and will be extradited for trial. Once again, the lawbreaker is learning that crime does not pay.

Los Angeles County Sheriff's Office calling all cars. Attention all cars. A cancellation of broadcast 272 regarding a holdup. Suspects in this case are now in custody. That's all. Rolls and quits.

0: Next week at this time, Rio Grande will present The Case of the Blood-Stained Wrench. 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

0: Douglas Fairbanks, Jr. in The Silent Men. The National Broadcasting Company proudly presents Douglas Fairbanks' production of The Silent Men, transcribed stories of the undercover operations of the special agents of every branch of our federal government and their relentless fight against crime. Now here is Douglas Fairbanks.
1: In the United States of America, a man may legally purchase a gun to be kept in his home for the protection of himself, his family, and his rights. This is a constitutional privilege denied in most other nations of the world. However, as crime records attest, not all guns are purchased legally. Those who would use a gun for evil purposes cannot risk the scrutiny that goes with legal purchase. They buy illegal weapons, handled in the shadows outside the law, guns bought to intimidate or kill rather than to protect. Against the traffic in illegal weapons, we have one defense: the silent men. Special agents of the federal government who track down the purveyors of illegal weapons. Tonight it is once again my privilege to play the role of one of these silent men, Special Agent Paul Wellman, in the file case entitled Souvenirs of War, in which only the names and places are fictional. It started in Detroit, with a request from the local police. They were holding an 18-year-old boy, Billy Watkins, on a charge of murder. He'd killed a liquor store proprietor in a holdup. The federal government entered the case because of the weapon employed.
2: Better come into my private office, Mr. Wellman.
1: Thank you.
2: Quieter in here. Sit down.
1: Thanks. That the gun on your desk?
2: Yeah.
1: German Luger. Nazi army issue for officers. Your lab been over this?
2: Yeah, you can handle it.
1: How about the slug?
2: American ammunition, near as the lab can determine. Quite a few companies put out shells of almost identical caliber.
1: Yeah. Not perfect fit.

0: but close enough to kill a man with.
1: Oh, we've had a couple of other foreign gun cases.
0: Like what?
1: These. Kid killed in a gang fight a few months ago. Lab thinks the murder weapon might have been a Mauser. And here's another. Negro shot down while he was waiting for a bus. Witnesses saw a couple of youngsters barrel by in a hot rod when the shot was fired. Slug indicates a weapon of Belgian manufacture, according to ballistics.
0: This kid, this Billy Watkins, who killed the liquor store man, he tell you anything?
1: Tough one. Clammed up. You want to talk to him?
0: Is he here?
1: I had him brought in from the county jail this morning. I've got him in the bullpen.
0: You got a private office I can see him in? I'd like to get him out of his cell for a few minutes.
1: Sure. You go in here.
0: All right.
1: I'll get him and bring him in to you.
2: I ain't saying nothing. My lawyer told me not to talk to nobody.
0: Now, as far as the charge of murder against you is concerned, he may be right, Billy, but I'm not interested in the murder charge. That's for the local authorities. I want to know about the gun that was found on you. Where'd you get it, Billy?
2: I got nothing to say.
0: Okay. Well, maybe we can talk about something else, huh? Understand you come from a large family, eh?
2: Six.
0: You're the oldest, aren't you?
2: Yeah.
0: Guess you've made your family pretty happy.
2: I don't care whether they're happy or not. They'll get by.
0: Oh, sure, sure. Looking at you through bars isn't going to bother them at all. That's why you've refused to see your mother, isn't it?
2: Why don't you leave me alone?
0: That's the stuff. Be tough. You got a kid brother, 14 years old. Maybe he'll see what a big shot you are. Maybe he'll wind up sharing a cell with you for a few years later on.
2: I don't care what you say to me. I ain't going to tell you nothing.
0: Why should you? Don't spoil your kid brother's chances. Maybe if you keep quiet, somebody will put a gun in his hand someday and he can join you for good. You've been involved in a series of petty thefts, Billy, but never with a gun until this time. You threw away your whole life on that gun.
2: It's my life, ain't it? I ain't kicking about it.
0: You killed a man. You threw his life away. You threw away the lives of your mother and your father.
2: Oh, let me alone. I asked you to leave me alone.
0: Go ahead, Ball. It'll do you good. You want to see your mother?
2: She couldn't come. She couldn't take it.
0: You want to see her here in this office without bars between you?
2: Oh, they wouldn't let me. You know they wouldn't.
0: I could fix it. It might be the last time, Billy. The last chance for the rest of your life without the bars. What do you say, boy? All I want to know is where you got the gun.
2: I bought it.
0: From who?
2: I don't know. I never saw him. I don't know who he was.
0: You going to stick to that?
2: It's the truth. Oh, it's hard to explain.
0: Try. I'm listening.
2: Well, I had to put $50 in a locker in the bus depot.
0: Go ahead.
2: Well, then I took the locker key and put it in an envelope. I mailed it.
0: Just like that? No address?
2: It went to a guy named Harold Callan at the Hotel Sussex.
0: You never saw him?
2: No.
0: Then what?
2: Well, the next day I got a letter. An envelope come in the mail, and it had a key in it.
0: Uh-huh.
2: For a locker in the railroad depot. Well, I went and opened it, and the gun was there in a package.
0: I see. Well, who told you to write to this Harold Callan in the beginning? A fortune teller?
2: No, it was...
0: Go ahead, Billy.
2: A guy named Burton.
0: Who's he?
2: Fats Burton. He used to run a pool room on Lake Street before the war. He was in the Army, and he said the Callan guy was in the Army, too. That's how come he had the gun. It was a war souvenir.
0: All right, Billy. The guard will take you back to your cell.
2: You said I could have a visitor.
0: You will have, as soon as I've checked your story. The story wasn't easy to check. Up to a point, we followed the lead Billy Watkins had given me, but it wound up against a stone wall. I went back to police headquarters.
1: Got a report for you, Wellman.
0: Good.
1: You won't think so. It is. Here's statements from every employee of the Sussex Hotel.
0: Isn't Harold Callan registered there anymore?
1: He never was registered there.
0: Well, that Watkins kid wasn't lying to me, Chief.
1: I didn't say he was.
0: Nobody at the hotel ever heard the name Callan before?
1: The night desk clerk might have. He's not sure.
0: How come?
1: Too many names to remember on a job like that. But when he was going over the register with my men, he said he thought a man had stopped in one night and asked if he was holding a letter in the name of Callan.
0: I see.
1: Clerk said he did have a letter. You know, sometimes mail comes to a hotel for people who are traveling. Haven't reached the place to check in?
0: Sure, sure. It's a good gimmick.
1: As far as the clerk remembers, Callan said he'd planned to stay at the Sussex. That's why he'd had his mail sent there. But he had to go right back home because of urgent business.
0: Yeah, that's figured. Don't suppose he said where home was, did he?
1: If he did, the clerk doesn't remember it.
0: Looks like our only lead to Callan, if Callan is his name, will be through Fat Burton, ex-GI and pool room operator.
1: No good, Mr. Wellman.
0: Why not?
1: Burton's back in the Army.
0: Oh.
1: He re-enlisted and was assigned to duty in the Allied sector of Germany. Uh-huh. Went over last week.
0: Oh, great.
1: I suppose you could work an angle and have him sent back to the States.
0: Well, what good would it do? He's committed no crime, none that we could prove.
1: There's the kid story.
0: Sure. The word of a murderer against a citizen without a record. A soldier on top of that. No. Burton's out. We can't hold him. I had loose threads and nothing to tie them to. I tried to find a man named Harold Callan who mightn't even exist. Billy Watkins had made his contact through Fat Burton in the pool room circuit. I tried the same circuit. For weeks, I clicked balls together, sticking to the places where young hoodlums seemed to gather. Finally, I hit something.
2: Hey, that was a pretty nice shot, mister.
0: Well, thanks.
2: Want to shoot a game?
0: Yeah, all right.
2: Well, what do you want to play? Rotation? Chicago? Or the black ball?
0: You pick it.
2: Rotation. Hey, Pete, rack him up here, will you?
3: Okay.
2: Loser pays, okay?
0: Sure.
2: Now, how about a little action on the side?
0: Well, you've watched my game. I haven't seen yours.
2: Well, I don't think I'm as good as you are. Nickel a point shouldn't leave nobody bleeding. How about it?
0: All right, nickel a point.
2: Thanks, Pete.
3: All right.
2: Toss to see who breaks?
0: Fair enough.
3: Yeah. You call it.
2: Head.
0: Tails.
2: Okay. Bust them.
0: He played off his game deliberately, keeping his score just a few points behind mine. On the second game, we raised the stakes to a dime a point. On the third, a quarter. He was letting me win, building it up, but I wasn't interested in his game. He was wearing a button-up sweater, and when he leaned across the table to make difficult shots, there was a bulge that had a familiar look.
2: Ah. If I sink that when I beat you. Now you get it.
0: You're right. I get it. And that puts me 8 points up. $2.
2: Okay. Here. Now, how about a chance to get even? Buck a point.
0: No, thanks. I had enough.
2: What do you mean? I want a chance to get even.
0: I said I don't want to play anymore.
2: What, do you take me for a pigeon?
0: You're the one who suggested the betting. I've got a right to quit.
2: Oh, nice. Nice when you've been winning all the time. Suppose you lost. And maybe you couldn't even pay off. I'd like to see.
0: See what?
2: The color of your money.
0: Sure. Here, take a look. You satisfied?
2: Yeah. I thought maybe you were a shark. Must be $100 there.
0: A little more or less. Well, thanks for the game and the money.
2: Wait a minute. I'll walk out with you.
4: Time on table 4, Pete. I'll pay you later.
3: Okay.
2: You live around here?
0: No, I'm staying at a hotel downtown.
2: Well, I'm going that way. I'll give you a lift.
0: Got a car?
2: Yeah. Parked on the next street. Let's go through the alley here.
0: Sure.
2: All right, this way. It's kind of dark and narrow, but it's a shortcut.
0: Yeah, I understand.
4: Oh, you! Keep your hand from under that sweater, boy.
0: If you don't, you're going to get hurt.
4: Listen, you let me alone. Let me go. Oh!
0: I will as soon as I get this. Kind of dangerous toy for a boy of your size.
2: You a cop?
0: Your questions can wait. Mine come first. You can answer them downtown. Now, get moving. But don't get smart. The gun was of Italian manufacture. Again, an army issue. The boy's name was Gene Shelby, and his story about getting the gun was the same as the story told by Billy Watkins. Money left in a locker, a key mailed, another key received. There was only one difference.
1: Come on, Gene. Who gave you instructions for buying the gun?
2: A girl.
0: What's her name?
2: Marie. That's all I know.
0: Where'd you meet her?
2: Well, she's a checkroom girl. At the stockade. That's a dance hall.
1: Marie Kinsey?
2: Oh, I don't know her last name. I never asked her.
0: You know the girl, Chief?
1: I know her. Let's leave this boy alone for a moment. I'm sure he won't try to leave. Sit down.
0: What about this Marie Kinsey?
1: We've been interested in her from time to time.
0: What for?
1: The usual things. But she's also suspected of being a fence for stolen goods.
0: Well, that sounds good.
1: I thought so, too.
0: She could use that check room as a clearinghouse for anything those young hoodlums picked up. And in her business, she'd also know which ones would be interested in buying guns.
1: I can have her picked up.
0: Uh-huh. No good. She's in the clear just like Fats Burton was. We have no actual evidence.
1: She might get scared and talk if we brought her in.
0: But if she didn't, our trump cards are all tipped.
1: This kid said he mailed a locker key to a man named Harry Cassidy. But if we check the hotel, we're going to get the same story we got on the other one.
0: Sure, but...
1: You got an idea?
0: Possibly. Billy Watkins mailed a key to Harold Callan. Gene Shelby mailed a key to Harry Cassidy. Harold Callan, Harry Cassidy.
1: Both phony names.
0: But both with the same initials, H.C.
1: Yeah, I see what you mean.
0: Check your alias sheets, Chief. 9 men out of 10, when they pick a phony name, use a name with their own initials. You say you've had a watch on the Kinsey girl at the Stockade Ballroom?
1: On and off.
0: Then your boys know something about her contacts. Dig into them and see if you can find a boyfriend or somebody with the initials H.C.
1: What about the kid?
0: He's yours, carrying a concealed weapon. You can book him.
1: Okay.
0: Oh, just a minute. Before we go out there again.
1: What?
0: You said Fats Burton re-enlisted in the Army.
1: That's right. Why would he go back in the Army? He could go to Europe as a civilian, buy up a batch of guns.
0: Yeah, but smuggling the guns into the States would be a big problem. As a soldier, Fats Burton could lick that problem. Soldiers coming home on rotation might get through with a lot of guns for a buddy.
1: Oh, we'll check it. Take a couple of hours. Want to wait around?
0: No, thanks. No, not tonight. I think I'll go dancing at the Stockade Ballroom. Marie Kinsey was easy to notice at the Stockade Ballroom. She was hard not to notice, a statuesque blonde in tight slacks. But when you got up close, she wasn't as young as she looked.
5: Come on, you guys. You can't wear overcoats on the floor. Check them. No, I don't care. You too, Buster, with a hat.
0: Me?
5: Hi. Dutch Shedden.
0: Pardon me?
5: The coat. Take it off. I can't check it while you're wearing it.
0: I'm not staying. I'm just looking for somebody.
5: Who?
0: A kid named Gene Shelby. You know him?
5: What do you want to see him about?
0: You'll know.
5: Well, doesn't come here every night.
0: He's supposed to meet me here at 8 o'clock.
5: It's 8:30 now.
0: I know. I've been waiting outside and in the lobby. I've got to find him. It's important.
5: So grab a table by the bar and wait. If he's supposed to meet you, he'll be here.
0: Yeah. Isn't there any place else I could wait? I don't like all the people.
5: Why not?
0: Look, you've got a chair in there in the check room. Maybe if I came in and sat there...
5: Nobody's allowed behind the counter.
0: Not even for $10?
5: For $10, you can buy the place. Come on.
0: Well, this is a little better.
5: Come on, Wolves. Off with the camel's hair. Here. Hey, don't forget the check. You really hate crowds, don't you?
0: For $10, I don't expect questions.
5: You turned your head away when those guys were checking that coat.
0: I turn my head a lot. I don't want to get a stiff neck.
5: You hot?
0: You ask a lot of questions, don't you? I'm going to get out of here. If that kid shows up, tell him thanks for nothing.
5: Wait a minute. Relax. What's so important about seeing the Shelby kid?
0: What's it to you?
5: I know him pretty well, that's all.
0: I need something. He was going to help me to get it. He was going to introduce me to somebody.
5: Who?
0: He didn't say. And like a chump I didn't have. If I had, I wouldn't need him.
5: Wait a minute. Have fun, fellas. Listen, I think I know what you're in the market for.
0: I doubt it, baby.
5: Sort of a noisemaker? If you go in for that kind of a party?
0: You're pretty smart.
5: Yeah, no. Anybody'd know you were hot to look at you. Who cost you $100?
0: Shelby said 50.
5: $100. Yes or no?
0: Yes.
5: Let me make a call.
0: Now, wait a minute.
5: No call, no merchandise.
0: Go ahead. But I need this thing right away, tonight.
5: No good.
0: I need it, I tell you.
5: You can have it the day after tomorrow, no sooner. So make up your mind.
0: I got a big choice. Make your call.
5: Marie, I got a customer. All right. I got it. 100. Yeah. Bye. Got a pencil?
0: Here.
5: No, you write it. Harry Callen. Callen. Hotel Walton.
0: Can I go over and see him tonight?
5: You don't go see him at all. Go to the depot, 5 blocks from here. Put the money in an envelope. And then stick it in one of them dime lockers and nail him the key.
0: It was the same setup. Whoever her partner was, neither of them would come out in the open to be linked with the guns they were selling. I left the stockade, switched taxis twice to make sure I wasn't followed, and headed for police headquarters. By the time I got there, I had a plan. And the chief had some information.
1: Looks like your queries about Fats Burton paid off, Mr. Wellman.
0: What'd you get on him?
1: Here it is. Walter Burton, drafted October 16th, 1943. Member of the draft board says that Burton offered him a bribe for deferment.
0: Sounds like a real patriot. Now, all of a sudden, he starts to miss the uniform and goes back to enlist.
1: Yeah, fishy, all right.
0: Get an army report on his assignment?
1: Yeah. Being a volunteer, he requested the assignment he got. He's in the Quartermaster Corps, port of embarkation.
0: Great. Ha! Rotation troops at his fingertips, and half of them are lugging souvenirs. He must be picking up guns like jelly beans. What he can't get from them, he'll be buying from hungry civilians.
1: Not every soldier that comes through there lives in this city, you know.
0: They don't have to. Once they get to the States, they can mail the guns to somebody here. He's probably got dozens of them doing it on every incoming ship. They don't know his game. How about those initials you were checking, H.C.?
1: There we hit the jackpot. Marie Kinsey has a married sister. Her husband's name is Herb Collier. That time?
0: Like a dream. And I know how we can nail him.
1: How?
0: The man's going to sell me a gun. I'm going to put the money in a locker at the depot tonight and mail him the key. He'll pick up the letter at the Hotel Waltham sometime tomorrow.
1: And we stake it out?
0: Right. You put a man on the desk at the Waltham. Get your lab crew to set up a motion picture camera behind the desk, someplace out of sight.
1: Right.
0: I also want a camera set up in the depot to get a film on him when he opens the locker.
1: Well, that still isn't evidence. Just a man picking up two envelopes.
0: Yeah, it's a link. There's more to the chain. Don't forget, he has to plant the gun for me in another locker. Have him followed. And we'll get shots of him carrying the package the gun is in. We can blow them up for close-ups later on. Then we can get shots of him making the plant in a railroad locker.
1: Well, that's going to be a tough camera setup. There are 100 lockers there. How are we going to make sure our camera's trained on the right one?
0: By keeping 99 of them locked. We arranged the camera setups, got shots of Herb Collier, alias Harry Callen, making the money pickup. We tagged him all the way, but at the railroad depot, while we waited for him to turn up with a gun, we ran into trouble.
6: Now boarding at gate 3.
1: There's the signal from the boys on the ramp. Camera's all ready.
0: Now all we need is Collier to turn up.
1: Oh, it won't be long. My men reported by phone. Collier left his house 20 minutes ago and picked up a package at a warehouse between his home and here.
0: Good. Must be using the warehouse for storage. Probably got a man there working for
1: him. We've got the address. Hey, there he is now.
0: Where?
1: Coming down the stairs by the clock.
0: Oh.
1: Tweed topcoat.
0: Yeah. Well, we better not stand here. You drift that way and I'll... Uh-oh.
1: What's the matter?
0: Woman going down the locker line there looking for a box.
1: We've only got one open. She'll close it. Better stop her.
0: No time. It'll look funny.
1: But we...
0: Give me a key. Give me a key to one of the boxes we locked.
1: Yes. Take your choice. What are you going to do?
0: Open it for him. He doesn't know me. I'll pretend to take something out as he comes along.
1: Oh, we've got to change our camera angle.
0: Get up to the ramp and tell your men. I'll give you time. Get going. The woman had placed the package in the one open locker as I came up to the box. Herb Collier wasn't 10 feet away from me. I found the box that matched the number of the key I held, and I pretended to be having trouble with the lock. Collier walked slowly through the aisles, looking for a vacant locker. He passed behind me.
7: You, trying to get that box closed or open?
0: Trying to open it. Key sticks a little. You want the box?
7: Yeah.
0: Lock's kind of stiff, I guess. May need a little oil. I'll have it in a minute.
7: Half these things usually empty.
0: Yeah.
7: The box open on the whole roll.
0: Well, you can have this one in a second. There it is now. Help yourself.
7: I thought you had something in there. It's empty.
0: No. I just took this ring out and slipped it on my finger.
7: Oh, I didn't notice.
0: Well, it's clear for you now, anyhow. Just stick a dime in the slot, shove your package in, and lock it.
7: Yeah, thanks. I think maybe I'll keep the package with me.
0: You mean you don't want the locker?
7: I changed my mind.
0: Too bad, Collier, because I want to look at that package anyhow. Blimey, keep your hands up! He dug inside his coat for a gun he was carrying, one that was loaded and ready for use. I caught his arm just in time, and the shot ricocheted off the marble floor and tore into the metal locker. The men we had planted in all parts of the station poured towards us. By the time I wrestled him to the floor, they were on us, and Collier was handcuffed.
8: Let me go! Let go of me!
9: All right, Collier, just take it easy, and you won't get hurt.
0: Better have your boys keep those people away.
9: Pete, Monahan, calm them down and keep them off.
8: What kind of a frame-up is this?
0: It's no frame-up.
8: I say it is. I was passing through here. You opened the locker, and then you shoved a package in my hand and pulled a gun on me.
0: That's fast thinking and a good story.
8: Well, all right. Well, it's up to you to break it.
0: We can smash it wide open, Junior.
1: We've got motion picture shots of you carrying that package. And when we open it, maybe we'll find your prints on the gun that's inside.
0: That isn't all of the picture either, Collier.
7: Yeah.
0: We've got shots of you picking up a letter in the name of Harry Callan and taking money out of another locker.
8: I don't know what you're talking about. All you got on me is carrying a concealed weapon. I didn't pull it until you jumped me.
0: Don't be coy, Collier. There's a bigger rap than that. This is a federal case.
8: It's a state rap.
0: If it was, I wouldn't be here. The police aren't taking you, Collier. I'm taking you on a government charge. Illegal sale of weapons.
8: You can't prove it.
0: I can try. Chief, put out a pickup for Marie Kinsey.
7: What do you want Marie for?
0: I want to take her to a movie. A private one. Starring you.
8: She won't tell you nothing.
0: Might. Women don't like prisons, Collier. They don't like to age too quickly. We showed Marie the shots of Collier making the pickups, and she started to crack. We read her the law on the illegal sale of weapons, the law and the possible penalties. Just the fact. It was all she needed.
10: I've never touched a gun. I never went through my hand.
0: You're an accessory, Miss Kinsey.
10: I didn't know what he was selling.
0: That won't stand up. You knew what I was buying, and you made the same kind of a deal for a kid in a cell in there, Gene Shelby. Don't you realize that kid might have killed somebody?
10: He just wanted to use the gun to scare people.
0: And so did Billy Watkins, until he got in a tight spot and murdered the owner of a liquor store.
10: I can't blame you for that. I didn't know the Watkins kid.
0: No, but he got his gun through the same store, through Collier. Fats Burton told him how to buy it. And now Fats is in Europe sending more guns through, isn't he?
10: I don't know.
0: You may be able to make it easy on yourself, Marie. The government won't make any deals with you, but judges are inclined to look at all the evidence. Sometimes they're a little more friendly with people who tell the truth. All of it. Roundup started. More than 20 men in 20 key cities, men without conscience, putting murder merchandise in the hands of crazy kids, kids in hot rods, kids who thought that guns and whiskey and marijuana made them bigger than society. And when we got the sellers, we got the list of customers. Enough to make you sick. Enough to make the whole country sick.
1: Oh, hello, Mr. Wellman.
0: Hello, Chief.
1: Well, the last of the gang has been picked up in Miami.
0: Yeah. It's all over but the trials now.
1: What about Fats Burton?
0: Under military arrest in Europe. The CID boys got him.
1: Almost 7 weeks for you. You must be knocked out.
0: I am. Understand the Billy Watkins case went to the jury today.
1: It didn't take long. They're back. It's over. Murder in the second. He'll draw 20 to life.
0: An 18-year-old kid.
1: Yeah.
0: Well, maybe because of this, there'll be less of them from now on.

0: This is Douglas Fairbanks again. The smashing of the illegal weapons ring closes another chapter in the distinguished chronicle of our silent men, the special agents of all branches of our federal government who daily risk their lives to protect the lives of all of us. Next week, we will tell you a story involving heartless dealers in human contraband in a file case entitled Visas for Sale, another venture undertaken for our protection by the Silent Men.
1: The Silent Men is produced and directed by Warren Lewis. Tonight's case was written by Joel Murcott and transcribed in Hollywood. Only the names and places were fictional. Featured in tonight's cast were Stan Waxman, Jerry Farber, Glenn Vernon, Gene Tatum, and Bill Yeagerman. Your announcer is Don Stanley. Douglas Fairbanks will shortly present Betty Davis, Gary Merrill, and Emlyn Williams in the motion picture Another Man's Poison. Listen again next week and every week to other exciting adventures involving the law enforcement adventures of the special agents of our federal government. For they are the Silent Men.

0: Tales of the Texas Rangers on NBC.
1: I was a communist for the FBI. Starring Dana Andrews in an exciting tale of danger and espionage, I Was a Communist for the FBI. From the actual records and authentic experiences of Matt Savetic come many of the incidents in this unusual story. Here is our star, Dana Andrews, as Matt Savetic, who for 9 fantastic years lived as a communist for the FBI.
2: If you were forced to select a companion from the Communist Party or a bed full of vermin, which would you choose? I had that choice to make once when I was a communist for the FBI. This story explains why I made the inevitable decision.
1: In a moment, listen to Dana Andrews as Matt Savetic, Undercover Man.

0: Here is Dana Andrews as Matt Sabetic, Undercover Man. This story from the confidential file is marked A Suit for the Party.
1: Comrade Roger Grinnan was an important man among the local commies. He was district committee chairman in charge of red infiltration into civic welfare groups. But this work accounted for only a portion of his importance. Comrade Grinnan attained his true stature as a Red in another, more unique manner. A manner to be recommended to all party members like him. On his way to a cell meeting one night, Comrade Grinnan simply dropped dead. Hello?
2: Svedek, this is Rybkin.
1: Oh, hello, Comrade.
2: Be ready in 15 minutes. I'll pick you up in a cab.
1: What for? Where are we going?
2: Where do you think we're going, idiot? We've got to see Grennan's wife immediately.
1: Mrs. Grinnan? Now? Have a heart, Rybkin. She just buried her husband. Give her a chance.
2: Never mind the sentimental pap. Be ready in 15 minutes.
1: Look, comrade, I think
2: 15 minutes, Svedek.
1: In exactly 15 minutes and 35 seconds, I was in the taxi with Comrade Jacob Rybkin. Rybkin was definitely not the type of commie you see in those red propaganda posters. He was no square-jawed Apollo in overalls. Quite the contrary. Rybkin was a nervous, pasty-faced little man, built like a radish and just as indigestible. Though he was a ranking cell leader in the party, he had the uncanny faculty for making people dislike him on sight. His attitude toward the grief-stricken widow of the late Comrade Grinnan was all too typical.
3: Please, Mr. Rybkin, I'd rather not go through my husband's personal things now. Maybe later on, a few days.
4: It's imperative that we find the list immediately.
3: I told you I don't know of any list.
1: Come on, Rybkin, some other time.
4: Mrs. Grinnan, your husband was on his way to a party meeting when he was stricken.
3: Yes, I know that.
4: He was bringing a list to our committee. He must have had it in his pocket, somewhere on his person. I want you to find that list for us.
3: Please, not now. I haven't been feeling very well since.
1: Maybe I can explain, Mrs. Grinnan. You see, this list contained the names of party members assigned by your husband to infiltrate certain welfare groups.
3: Really, Mr. Svedek, I don't care, not now. Can't you understand that?
1: I know it's difficult for you, Mrs. Grinnan, but if those names should get out of party hands...
4: The FBI, for instance. If the FBI, or any enemy agency for that matter, learns the names of those comrades, it would mean disaster for our cause. We need that list, Mrs. Grinnan.
3: I don't remember seeing any lists or anything like that, really.
4: What about the suit your husband was wearing? Did you go through the pockets?
3: No, of course not. I couldn't.
4: Then, with your permission, I'll do it now. Which suit was it?
3: His brown herringbone. Just a bit too large for him. He lost so much weight.
4: I presume the suit is upstairs?
1: Oh, come on, comrade. Not tonight.
3: Yes, please, some other time. Please go now.
4: We have no intention of leaving until you tell...
3: For pity's sake, go away. Let me alone.
4: Where is that suit, Mrs. Grinnan? We need the list.
3: You need the list. You need the list. You need the list. Then find the list. Find it. Find anything you want. Just let me alone. Let me alone. Let me alone.
4: Now then... Are his clothes upstairs? His clothes, Mrs. Grinnan, his clothes, where are they?
3: They're gone.
4: Gone? Where? What happened to them?
1: Take it easy, Rybkin. Did you give them away, Mrs. Grinnan, to some relatives or friends?
3: Yes, I gave them away, all Roger's clothes.
1: Where? To whom?
3: After the funeral, I didn't want to be reminded I gave everything away.
4: Will you please make sense, Mrs. Grinnan? Where are your husband's clothes? That list must be in the suit, the brown suit.
3: All his suits, I gave them to charity.
4: If we've lost that list, Mrs. Grinnan, we will hold you fully responsible. The party will launch a campaign of character assassination that will ruin
1: you. Shut up, Rybkin. Do you know which charity it was, Mrs. Grinnan?
3: The Salvation Army, I guess. That must be it. The Salvation Army.
1: Are you sure? I mean, are you sure it's the Salvation Army?
3: Charity. You'll have to go to charity for Roger's list. The communists have to go to charity.
1: Rybkin was frantic to find that list. As for me, I suffered my own secret desperation. It was my job as an undercover man to locate the list before Ripken did and turn it over to the FBI. But where does a dead man's brown suit go after it leaves the Salvation Army?

0: Rifkin and I went to the Salvation Army's main depot in that district to find out.
1: Well, Svedek, we have a lead anyway.
2: What?
1: I said we have a lead. The clothes are collected here and sent to the missions on Skid Row.
2: Where?
1: The missions on Skid Row.
2: Well, they've got two missions down here, comrade. You know that, don't you?
1: Yes, of course. I checked the one on Victor Street. They haven't received any clothes in over a week.
2: Then let's go to the other one. Just a few blocks from here.
3: Now, I know you're tired, brethren. I know you're worn and discouraged. But a song, brethren, a song will lift your spirits.
4: Amen, brother.
3: A song will send your souls aloft. A song will reach the ears of the Almighty so that He might send the angel of good fortune down to you. You've been accosted by the devil, you men. He has befouled your bodies with hunger and fatigue. But He cannot touch your souls, brethren. Now sing, men. Sing with me to the glory of the unblemished spirit. Everybody, sing!

0: out. Everybody lift your voices in the dirt.
1: Just a moment here. You're Sergeant Simpkins, aren't you?
2: So dear to my child.
1: Here you, Simpkins.
3: Wait till he's done, Ripkin.
1: Simpkins, you.
4: Yes, did you want something, gentlemen?
1: Yes, if you'd stop that infernal bleating long enough to listen.
3: We didn't mean to interrupt your services, Sergeant.
4: I'll be done shortly, gentlemen. There's soup on the steam table if you like. Perhaps you'll lend us your voices in this next hymn.
1: We don't have time for foolishness, Sergeant.
4: What's that?
3: Oh, my friend is a little upset, Sergeant. It's rather an urgent matter.
4: I see. Well, I promised these men here one more song. If you'd be kind enough to wait until it's finished.
1: Stop it! Stop that infernal clanking!
4: Well, you're not only being rude, my friend, you're being positively blasphemous. I'm afraid I must ask you to leave this mission.
1: Just a moment. Just one moment, please.
3: Look, Sergeant, I want to apologize for my friend here.
4: And well, you might.
3: As I say, we're both pretty upset.
4: You must be.
3: You see, we've got a problem about some clothes that...
4: Clothes? Well, you're welcome to look through the clothes in the next room. Take what fits you and... May the Lord bless you both with a little more courtesy.
3: Thank you, Sergeant.
1: Come on, Svedek. The suit may still be there.
3: Find anything, comrade?
1: No, nothing. Nothing at all. Svedek, if I don't find that list, the control commission will...
3: Hey, wait a minute. Those trousers there.
1: Where?
3: Yeah, down near the bottom of the pile.
1: Where?
3: Yeah, right there. Here. Hold these. Here we are. Brown herringbone. In good condition.
1: That's it. That's Grennan's. I've seen him wearing it. Quickly, the pockets. Anything? Anything there?
3: Nothing in this one. No, not in here either.
1: Hurry, Svedek. Check them all of them.
3: Not here. Oh, not in any of the pockets, comrade.
1: Here, give them to me.
3: Hey, wait, don't do that.
1: It may be in the lining somewhere.
3: Hey, you're ruining the trousers.
1: No, nothing anywhere. It's gone.
3: Well, the list may still be in the jacket.
1: Oh, the jacket's gone, too. Probably in the back of some broken-down bum.
3: That's hardly spoken like a friend of the masses, comrade.
1: Oh, these derelicts are typical of the decadence of bourgeois democracy. In a true dictatorship of the proletariat, they wouldn't sing hymns for their soup. They'd work or be liquidated.
3: Yeah, okay. Come on.
1: Where to?
3: Let's start looking for the jacket.
1: In this concrete jungle down here, impossible.
3: It's worth a try, isn't it?
1: Of course. But Svedek, why are you so concerned? This is my responsibility. I'm the one to suffer if we fail to find the list.
3: No, Rivkin, the cause will suffer. I'm as interested in that list as you are. Maybe even more interested. We explored the concrete jungle of Skid Row night and day. We took mental inventory of the derelicts on every corner. Studied the flow of human flotsam in and out of the flop houses. We prowled the alleys, stepping over the defeated forms of homeless men. We wandered in and out of littered doorways, checked the tattoo parlors and 10-cent movie houses. We scouted all the shadows of Skid Row, but nowhere did we see the brown herringbone jacket we were so desperate to find.
1: It's no use, Svedek. Another day down here and I'll lose my mind.
3: Yeah, guess I feel the same way. Hey, watch it. Don't trip over that old geezer's feet.
1: What?
3: I said, careful.
1: Useless old fool. Sleep in the doorway.
3: No place else to sleep. I told you to watch where you...
1: What's the matter? What are you looking at?
3: Huh? Oh, nothing. Nothing at all. Come on.
1: What's the matter with you, Svedek? You seem so...
3: Oh, it's nothing. Nothing. I'm just getting jumpy. Too many days on Skid Row. I couldn't let Rivkin know I'd seen it, but there it was. Grennan's brown herringbone jacket, worn by an old derelict dozing in a doorway. I had to get back to that man alone. But how? How long would he stay asleep in that doorway? And how could I get rid of Rivkin without arousing his communist-trained suspicions? Sure, it had to be done. And I had to do it, but how?

0: Now back to Dana Andrews, starring as Matt Savetic, in I Was a Communist for the FBI, and the second act of our story.
1: The Communist Party can be quite broad-minded at times. For instance, it will seldom bear a grudge if a ranking party member dies without official permission, as long as he doesn't leave any incriminating evidence lying around where the FBI might find it. The incriminating evidence Roger Grennan left behind him was now lying in a Skid Row doorway in the jacket worn by a sleeping derelict. Comrade Rivkin hadn't seen the jacket, but I had, and I had to get rid of Rivkin before it was lost again.
2: What's the matter with you, Svedek? Suddenly you're as white as a sheet.
1: Am I? Just tired, I guess, comrade.
2: You're right. We've wasted too much time in this dismal neighborhood. We'll have to devise a more practical plan.
1: Look, comrade Rivkin, maybe we should work this thing in shifts.
2: Well, that might work out.
1: Sure. Look, I'll stay on the job while you rest up. Then you can relieve me in the morning. Go on, grab that bus across the street. I'll scout around here by myself.
2: What's the rush, Svedek? Anxious to get rid of me?
1: Oh, don't be a fool, Rivkin. You know it's the most sensible way to handle this chore. Go on, get your bus before it leaves.
2: Let's get a bite to eat first. I'm starved.
1: Hey, you'll miss your bus.
2: There's a bus every 10 minutes.
1: I know, but it's foolish to eat in one of these joints when you can go
2: what
1: on...
2: What the devil is the matter with you, Svedek?
1: Nothing. Nothing at all. Come on, let's eat. We went into the first Greasy Spoon cafeteria we came to. Just around the corner, the old man in Grennan's brown jacket lay asleep in a doorway. But how long would he stay there? Every tick of time was like a trip hammer on an exposed nerve. But my good comrade, Jacob Rivkin, wanted to relax over his food. I led him to a table near the window where I could keep an eye on the people who turned the corner, just in case the old man should wake up and take a walk. The meal was miserable and seemed to last for eternities. From time to time, I noticed Rivkin studying me carefully. I tried to appear casual, but I guess I wasn't very successful.
2: You're not eating much, Svedek.
1: Oh, no. This food isn't exactly the best in town, you know.
2: How would you know? You've spent more time looking out the window than eating.
1: I didn't come here to eat this slop, comrade. I came to look for something vital to the welfare of the party, and that's just what I'm doing.
2: Yes, Svedek. Your vigilance is commendable. Perhaps you'd like to tell me what you're staring at now.
1: I couldn't help staring, in spite of Rivkin. The old derelict in Grennan's brown jacket had just turned the corner. He was shuffling up the street directly toward us. In a moment, he would pass the window, and Rivkin would have to be blind not to see him.
2: Well, comrade, what is it?
1: Oh, it's nothing, really. Just thought I saw...
2: Saw what? After all, I'm as concerned as...
1: Oh, I'm sorry, comrade.
2: Svedek, you clumsy idiot. Give me that napkin, hurry.
1: Well, it's only water. It won't stain. Here, let me help you.
2: Never mind. I'll take care of it. Svedek, there are times when you're as awkward and stupid as a 3-year-old.
1: I said I was sorry, Rivkin. No harm done.
2: All right. If I'd known you'd react this way, I'd never would have had you help me.
1: Well, forgive me. I guess we're both getting pretty jumpy.
2: Maybe you're right. Let's get out of here. I don't want to miss the next bus.
1: At least the upset glass of water prevented Rivkin from seeing the old man shuffle by the window. Now Rivkin was on the bus and gone. But the old man was gone, too. He couldn't have covered too much distance with that slow, uncertain shuffle of his. So I headed up the street after him. Once again, I was scouting the Skid Row shadows, peering into the windows of dirty little pawn shops, tattoo parlors, pool halls. But evidently, the old man had gone into none of them. I stopped, trying to figure which way he might have turned, which doorway might have gobbled him up, when I noticed the only flop house on this dead-end street. Plaza Arms, said the tattered sign. Beds, 35 cents. Unless the old man could vanish into thin air, he'd have to be in there.
3: Yeah?
1: I'd like a room.
3: Room? We got flops here, 35 cents. You want a flop?
1: That'll be okay. What's the matter?
3: How come you need a flop?
1: Why not? Man's got to sleep.
3: You new on the street?
1: Why?
3: Them clothes. They're pretty good clothes. Regulars down here don't wear clothes like them.
1: Look, chum, I'm paying for a bed, not a questionnaire. I'm broke. My wife cleaned out the bank account and took off. That satisfy you?
3: Okay, mister, okay. Don't get sore. I just don't want no smart guys annoying my customers.
1: What kind of smart guys? Cops?
3: Cops is all right. It's them fire inspectors and them health officials. I can't afford no trouble here. My customers, they're entitled to a flop without trouble.
1: Yeah. Oh, where do I find my bed?
3: Upstairs. Got two empties. Take either one of them.
1: The place must have been collecting the odors of human deterioration for years. As I climbed the stairs, I could hear the heavy breathing of the sleeping men. Upstairs, there was nothing but a drafty loft. No doors, no heat. Just a cracked skylight for ventilation. Obviously, it hadn't been opened in months. The smell was even more sickening than it was down below. Through the darkness, I could see five beds lined up against the far wall. Three of them were occupied. I struck a match. The man asleep in the middle bed was the old derelict in the brown herringbone jacket. The poor old guy looked like he was exhausted. He was sprawled on top of the covers, out cold. I checked the pockets of the jacket, praying that he wouldn't wake up. There was nothing in the breast pocket. Nothing in either of the side pockets. The inside pocket was empty, too. But I noticed there was a hole in it. I used my pocket knife to rip the lining. The noise split the silence like a scream. The old man stirred. He was quiet again. I reached in and felt around inside the jacket lining. My fingers closed on a piece of folded paper. The list. Grennan's list of party spies working in civic welfare groups. Now to get out of this musty hole and turn the evidence over to the FBI before...
4: I don't care if you're the king as I am! You ain't going upstairs for none of my customers!
5: I tell you, I'm just looking for a friend.
4: Well, I don't know nothing about you or your friend. Now, you get out of here.
5: Take your claws off me.
1: Ripkin. He suspected me after all. The trusting soul of a trained commie.
4: You get out of here, I'll call the cop.
5: Get out of my way.
4: Oh, no, you don't. Hey, come back here, you.
1: I looked around in panic. A back door, a closet, a fire escape, anything to hide before Ripkin saw me. He was practically up the stairs now. There was only one thing for me to do. I jumped into one of the empty cots and huddled in the smelly, crawling blankets. I knew he was looking for me, but the darkness was in my favor. I held my breath, wondering how long it would be before he discovered me. I heard him strike a match. He was looking at the man in the first bed. He was at the second bed now. I began to understand how Goldilocks felt when she heard the three bears come home. But Goldilocks wasn't sleeping in a stale, vermin-infested flophouse cot. Ripkin had another match going. He was headed for the third bed now, the bed next to mine.
2: Hey, no wonder.
1: He'd seen the old man in Grinnan's brown jacket. I peeked out from under the covers and saw Ripkin drop to his knees and start rifling the sleeping man's pockets.
4: There's my guy, officer. Look at him.
6: All right, you, on your feet.
2: What? Now, just a minute. There's a mistake here. I can explain.
3: He busts in here, forces his way upstairs, and now we catch him picking the customer's pockets while he sleep.
6: Come on, buddy.
2: There's a mistake, I tell you. Look, officer, I haven't taken anything from anyone.
6: Come on, you're waking everybody up.
3: Hey, here, officer, look. This old guy's jacket, he sliced the lining even.
2: He's out of his mind, officer. I didn't. I had no idea
6: You had no idea. Well, I got ideas. I got some pretty crummy ideas about you. Now, come on.
2: This is an outrage. This old fool is trying to...
6: Shut up. Move. You
3: don't want to come on. Apologies of the management, gents. Go back to sleep. Okay. That'll learn that guy not to go barging in where he ain't wanted.

0: Good morning.
1: Huh? Oh. You get up early, don't you? It ain't hardly light yet.
0: Yeah. Say, have you got an envelope I can use? I got to mail something to a friend.
1: Let's see. Here, this okay?
0: That's fine. Thanks.
1: Say, I'm sorry about that rumpus. I didn't want to disturb nobody.
0: Don't worry about it. Guess he had it coming to him.
1: Yeah. See, you know something? Hannigan, the cop, he come back later. And you know what he told me?
0: What?
2: That guy's not only a pickpocket, he's a big-shot communist. I bet you the Reds will take care of him.
0: Yeah, they probably will.
2: Can you imagine? Them Reds, they're liable to turn up anywhere.
0: That's right, chum. Anywhere. I walked down the street to the corner and mailed a list of party names to the FBI. Then I looked back at that Skid Row flophouse. Last night, I'd been given a choice. A bed full of vermin or Comrade Rivkin. The choice was obvious. I turned the corner and walked away. Two broken-down derelicts trudged past me. Defeated men, walking together. No homes, no hope, no dreams. But they walk together. While I walk alone.

This is Dana Andrews reminding you that freedom is very much like fine silver. The more it's used, the more beautiful it becomes. If it's kept under wraps, too precious to be practical, it will tarnish and become ugly. In the story you just heard, names, dates, and places are fictitious to protect innocent persons. Many of these stories are based on incidents in the life of Matt Svedek, who worked undercover for the FBI. Next week, another fantastic adventure. Join us then, won't you?

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11: And now we proudly present Miss Mercedes McCambridge as defense attorney. When Martha Ellis Bryant chose law as a career, she accepted the challenge of defending the defenseless. Joshua Masters was one of the defenseless. Suspected of murder, he couldn't defend himself.
12: Your father told me his will left his estate to his three sons, but there won't be three sons to share it.
13: That's all right. We can divide it between the two of us.
12: I don't think so.
13: Why?
12: Because I talked to your father yesterday. He was afraid he'd be accused of killing David, and I told him if he was charged with murder, I would defend him. And I'm going to.
11: Yes, Joshua Masters was one of the defenseless. And we'll bring you his story right after this important message. But first, let's listen to a man who sings the blues because he doesn't take time to eat breakfast.
14: It's a

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2: 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Every morning I...

0: And now the curtain rises on Act One of tonight's defense attorney story. Wealthy Joshua Masters is in the law office of Martha Ellis Bryant.
1: Conducting an investigation is decidedly out of my line, Mr. Masters. I'm an attorney, not a private detective.
2: I understand that, Miss Bryant. But this is something I believe you could handle better than a private detective.
1: Well, I'm very flattered, but I'm afraid I don't quite understand.
2: Your reputation for integrity is common knowledge, so I know I can trust you. You're always famous for proving people innocent. Now, one of my three sons is trying to kill me.
1: And you want me to find out which one is guilty?
2: Well, in a manner of speaking, yes, but what's more important, I want to know which two are innocent. You see, there's a lot of money involved.
1: Yes, well, how old are you, Mr. Masters?
2: 68.
1: And your sons?
2: The oldest, 38. The youngest, 33.
1: Are they married?
2: No. All three like to consider themselves eligible bachelors.
1: Yes, I believe I've read about them in the newspapers.
2: I'm not proud of my sons, Miss Bryant. The parasites, waiting for my money, waiting for me to die, and one's trying to hurry it.
1: And you are a widower, aren't you, Mr. Masters?
2: Yes. My wife died in 1939.
1: And will your sons inherit your money?
2: As my will is now, the estate is to be divided equally among the three boys.
1: Well, specifically, what is it that makes you think that one of the boys is trying to murder you?
2: Well, I've got a weakness for speed. I like to go fast. In a car, boat, anything. I've got a foreign car. It's very fast. Are you interested in foreign cars, Miss Bryant?
1: Oh, well, not right now, Mr. Masters.
2: Yes, well, I like to get out on the freeway and open my car up once in a while. I started out the other day and got a flat tire. I drove into a service station to get it fixed. One lug bolt was holding the wheel on. The other four had been unscrewed, holding by one thread.
1: Well, of course, that is dangerous, but it could have been accidental.
2: Maybe. But I've got a speedboat down at the bay. I started to take it out one day when I noticed that the bilge was full of gasoline and one spark plug wire was disconnected and hanging about a quarter of an inch above the bilge. Now, if I'd touched the starter, it would have all blown up over the harbor.
1: Yes, of course it would. And you believe that these potential accidents were planned?
2: Yes, I do. There are other things, little things, but they all add up. Well, you know my sons.
1: And you think that one of your sons is responsible for these occurrences?
2: Yes, there isn't anyone else.
1: No, that isn't what I mean. I mean, has it ever entered your mind that maybe more than one of your sons is involved?
2: Oh, I see. Well, no, I never thought of that. Well, I hope it isn't true.
1: Oh, well, maybe it isn't true about any of them, Mr. Masters.
2: It's true, Miss Bryant. David, Ralph, or Gordon, any one of them is capable of killing me for my money.
1: Tell me, do you support them?
2: Yes, but I don't give them as much money as they think I should. I believe that wealth carries a responsibility, Miss Bryant. A responsibility to use it wisely. They just want to use it.
1: Mm-hmm. Mr. Masters, there may be cause for your suspicions, all right? But I'm not going to hazard an opinion, nor am I going to attempt an investigation.
2: Oh, I see.
1: However, there is a private detective I can heartily recommend to you. His name is Ted Ruby, and he's in the Hartley building. I've used him on several occasions myself, and I know that he's very reliable and that he's well qualified for this sort of thing. And I advise you to go to see him. You can tell him that Martha Ellis Bryant sent you.

0: When did all this happen, Marty?
1: Just yesterday, Judd. So I sent him to Ted Ruby.
0: Well, Ruby will know how to handle him. At least he'll make some money on the deal. I'm glad you didn't take it.
1: Well, it wasn't in my line, darling. But I was sorry I couldn't help him. He's kind of sweet.
0: He's kind of a screwball.
1: Why? Do you know him?
0: No, but I know quite a bit about him and his family. The boys are always mixed up in some scandal, always expensive to get out of, and the old man pays the fare.
1: Well, then the boys are worthless, huh?
0: You bet they are. But the story got out about how every time one of the boys had been in trouble, someone had given an anonymous contribution to some charity, a big contribution. I chased down the story for the Dispatch. It was old man Masters. Whatever the current scandal payoff cost, he'd give an equal amount to charity. Some screwy idea of dollar for dollar, good for evil.
1: We could use more screwy ideas like that, Judd.
0: Yeah? He gets tickets for speeding and goes through the same routine. He's just a screwball,
1: Marty. Yeah, but you haven't talked to him.
0: No.
1: I have. I like him. I'm sorry I couldn't help you. Oh, excuse me.
0: Sure.
1: Martha Ellis Bryant's office. Oh, yes, he is. Just a minute, please. For you, Judd.
2: Hmm?
1: The Dispatch.
0: Oh, okay. Hello. Yeah, Steve. All right. Yeah, 1802 Sandalwood Drive. Yeah, I got it. Well, whose place is it? It is. Yeah, all right. I'll get right over there.
1: Get right over there. There goes our luncheon date, I betcha.
0: Yeah, Marty, there's been a killing at 1802 Sandalwood Drive. Gotta get over there. You want to go along?
1: No, not particularly. Anyhow, I got a lot of work to do here.
0: Well, maybe you ought to go, Counselor. You know who lives at 1802 Sandalwood Drive?
1: No. Should I?
0: Yeah, you should. That's the home of Joshua Masters.

0: This is a real beautiful home, huh, Judd?
1: Yeah, it is. I wonder if Josh Masters donated to charity an amount equal to the cost of maintaining this place.
0: Why should he?
1: Well, I just think it's a sin to live in a house this big.
0: Oh, such a sickness.
1: It's all right, Sergeant Press.
2: Okay.
3: All right, get over there, those pictures. Yeah, right on.
4: Right.
3: All right.
5: Ah, hello, Judd.
1: Hi, Ed.
5: Well, well, well, Miss Bryant, this is a surprise. Was Masters a client of yours?
0: Well, he was sort of a near client.
5: What?
0: No, I'm just here with Judd, Lieutenant Leedus.
5: Oh, I see.
1: What's the story, Ed?
5: One of those messy family affairs inside, Judd.
1: You got any leads?
5: Oh, you know, Judd. Arrest within 24 hours.
1: One of the boys, huh?
5: Yeah.
1: Which one? You know yet?
5: Sure we know. It was David.
1: Can I print that?
5: Well, sure, why not?
1: Well, then you're going to arrest him right away.
5: Arrest who?
1: David.
5: Arrest him? How can we arrest him? He's dead.
1: Dead? I thought... Wait a minute, Ed. You mean that Josh Masters wasn't killed?
5: The old man? Well, no, no, it's David.
0: Then Josh Masters isn't dead?
5: Well, no. Should he be?
0: Well, according to percentage, yeah.
5: What?
0: Oh, nothing. You take it, Judd. It's your story.
1: Well, what happened, Ed?
5: Well, about all I'm sure of right now is that when Gordon Masters came into the library this morning, he found his brother David lying on the floor, dead. He'd been shot sometime last night with a .44 caliber gun.
1: You've found the weapon?
5: No, no. Medical examiner says it was a .44. And the old man's gun, a .44, is missing from the desk drawer. He says he can't account for it.
1: What do you think about it, Ed?
5: Well, like I said, we expect an arrest within 24 hours.
1: Do you know who it'll be?
5: Oh, come on. You know I can't answer that, Judd.
1: All right. Unofficially, Ed, not for publication.
5: Well, I think that Josh Masters knows where that gun is.
1: Has he got a motive?
5: He had a quarrel with David Masters yesterday. That could be a motive. The only fly in that ointment is the fact that he was always quarreling with one or the other of the boys.
1: Yeah, so I've heard. Where's Josh Masters now?
5: He's in the library. At least he was just a minute or so before you come in.
1: Wonder if he'd care to make a statement to the press.
5: I don't know. You can ask him. He's a free citizen so far.
1: Thanks, Ed. I think I will.
5: Yeah. Look around if you want it, Judd. I got work to do. See you later. Bye, Martha.
1: See
0: you,
1: Ed. Well, what do you think of this development, Marty?
0: Darling, Joshua Masters isn't the kind of person who kills anybody. He's just not.
6: Well, Miss Bryant, I'm surprised to see you here. I was going to come down to your office.
0: Good morning, Mr. Masters. I came with Mr. Barnes. He's a friend. Judd, this is Mr. Masters.
1: Glad to meet you, Mr. Masters.
0: I'm so very sorry about your son, Mr. Masters.
6: Well, thank you. I'm sorry. I can't feel more grief than I do. My sons have been a great disappointment to me, Miss Bryant.
0: Well, do you have any idea who may be responsible for this thing?
6: No, I haven't. I wish I knew. That Detective Leedus, he suspects me.
0: Did he say that to you?
6: No, he didn't need to. I know. Miss Bryant, if he should charge me with this, I'd like to have you as my attorney.
0: Oh, well, it's a little early, Mr. Masters. However, if you are charged with the murder, and if I believe that you are innocent, I'll defend you. Lieutenant Leedus's 24 hours are just about up. I wonder if he's made his arrest yet.
1: If he has, Josh Masters is here in the jail, and you've got a client.
0: Yeah. Hello, Lieutenant.
5: Well, good morning, Martha. Judd.
1: Hello, Ed. Anything new in the Masters case?
5: Yep. We found the gun.
1: Hey, when?
5: Oh, about 10 minutes ago.
1: Well, who had it?
5: Josh Masters had it.
0: Are you sure, Lieutenant?
5: Yeah. It was lying beside him.
0: It was what?
5: Yeah. Josh Masters committed suicide with it at 8 o'clock this morning.

0: 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And now we continue with Act Two of tonight's defense attorney story.
1: Mr. Masters didn't think they were accidents, Lieutenant. He was afraid one of the boys was trying to murder him. He wanted me to help him find out which one it was.
2: Well, things sound more like accidents than plans, as far as I'm concerned.
3: Yeah, me too, Marty. Old people are always figuring that someone is trying to get him out of the way.
1: Joshua Masters was not suffering from a persecution complex, if that's what you mean.
3: That's what I mean.
2: Not only that, I couldn't get one direct answer from him yesterday.
1: You didn't catch him in a lie.
2: No, but I didn't catch him in a truth either.
1: Lieutenant, please remember he didn't know where his gun was. He might have thought one of the boys had it. Maybe he was unwilling to incriminate any of them.
3: He said he didn't know where the gun was, Martha.
2: Look, Martha, I like it this way. Joshua Masters thought one of his sons was trying to get him out of the way. For some reason, he figured it was David, and he jumps him about it. They argue, and Josh shoots him. Then, in remorse over having killed his son, he takes the gun and kills himself. Now, is that logic?
3: Makes sense to me.
1: If you didn't know Joshua Masters.
2: Oh, come on. You didn't know him till 2 days ago.
1: That's right. I talked to him for 15 minutes, and I got to know him real well, Lieutenant.
2: Oh, Martha, how could you?
1: I! Will you grant that I am at least a fair judge of character?
2: Well, you always have been, so far.
1: Joshua Masters might have committed suicide, but he never would have committed murder.
2: Oh, look, Martha, it was his gun. We couldn't find it yesterday. This morning, it's lying beside him. His fingerprints on the handle, the presence of powder burns on his head, and the angle of the bullet's path all point to his suicide, with the same gun that killed David.
3: That's strong evidence, Martha.
1: I know all that, darling, but it's too perfect.
2: And now your story about those so-called attempts on his life gives a motive for murder and suicide by Joshua Masters.
1: Wait a minute, Lieutenant. Have you found out anything about his will, about his insurance policies and things like that? What about who inherits the money?
2: No, not yet. But that's standard procedure, Martha. I'm going to question the two boys about it now.
3: Ed, that isn't going to make any difference in the story, is it? I want to call the dispatch.
2: I don't think we'll find out anything new. Chances are the boys will inherit everything. And they should.
3: There isn't any doubt about what'll happen to the money now. Those two will know how to spend it. They always have.
1: Are you going to question them, Ralph and Gordon, separately, Lieutenant?
2: No. We'll call them in here together. You want to hear?
1: Yeah, I'd like to. May I?
2: Sure.
3: Ed, what about the noise of the gunshots? Didn't anybody hear it?
2: Nope. Both shots were in the library, and Josh Masters had it soundproof. He liked music, and he liked it loud. Collected records, you know. Nobody else could stand it, so Josh had his library soundproof and played his records in there.
3: That's the motive for killing him right there.
2: Not if the place was soundproof. Oh, Sergeant, you send Gordon and Ralph Masters in here, please.
4: Right.
1: Believe me, Lieutenant, the last thing Joshua Masters had on his mind when he was in my office was committing suicide.
5: You want me, Lieutenant?
2: Yeah. Yeah, I got a few questions I want to ask as soon as your brother gets here. Sit down.
5: Look, let's get one thing straight. Just because my father killed David and then shot himself is no reason for you to start tossing orders around here. You're in my home, and when I'm ready, I'll ask you to sit down.
2: Oh, little touchy, huh?
5: Why shouldn't I be? Just lost one brother and my father.
6: Take it easy, Ralph. Sensitivity isn't a characteristic of the police department, you know. What do you want now, Lieutenant?
2: This isn't a suicide until the coroner says so. And he won't say so until I finish my investigation. And I won't finish my investigation until you answer a few more questions.
5: That's all we've done for the past few days.
2: Yeah, well, we can wind this up today. Right now, I want to know who stands to inherit the most from the estate.
5: Why do you ask that?
2: Because I want to know.
5: Now look, don't get out of line, Lieutenant.
6: You might... I can answer that, Lieutenant. The money was to be divided equally among the family. The three of us.
2: How do you know that?
6: Dad told me a long time ago.
2: The will hasn't been changed?
6: Well, not that I know of.
2: Did your father ever feel he was being picked on, abused?
5: He certainly did.
2: When'd you notice it?
5: Every time we asked for a dime.
6: That's right. He's pretty tight with his dough.
1: From what I hear, you were pretty loose with it.
5: What have you got to do with it?
1: I'm Martha Ellis Bryant. I'm an attorney. Your father was a client of mine. Did you know that he had thought of changing his will?
6: Any change he made wouldn't hold up after killing David and committing suicide. Losing his mind, not capable of handling his affairs.
5: We can break any kind of a will now if we need to.
1: Oh, come on, Judd. They'll be dividing his clothes next.
3: Yeah, I could use some fresh air. See you later, Ed.
2: Yeah, so long, Judd. Miss Bryant.
1: Bye, Lieutenant.
6: Any court will overrule a will made by a man that killed his son and committed suicide.
1: Oh. Gordon Masters is really plugging that murder and suicide, isn't he?
3: Yeah, but I think he's right, Marty.
1: I don't know. He sounds to me like a man with something to sell.
3: Or a man that's convinced of something.
1: Yeah, well, maybe. Can you take me back to my office, sweetie? I wish to ponder.
3: About this case?
1: Yeah.
3: Look, Marty, the police say it's suicide. Why don't you let it go at that? They've got powder burns, bullet angle. You just gave them a motive.
1: Yeah.
3: And you've got fingerprints on the gun to back up a suicide theory. Anyway, what are you doing in this case? You're a lawyer, not a detective.
1: You're right, darling. I am a lawyer. And yesterday I told Joshua Masters that if he was charged with murder and if I thought he was innocent, I'd defend him. And that was a promise.
3: Sure, but he's dead.
1: Yeah, but he's still charged with murder, the murder of his son, and he can hardly defend himself.
3: How far can you go with noblesse oblige?
1: My darling Judson, there are people whose goodness is apparent even in a short conversation. And I think Joshua Masters was one of those people. And I don't think he killed his son. And I don't think he committed suicide.
3: That's what I gathered.
1: Anyway, the fact that he's dead doesn't cancel my promise to defend him. I just wish I knew how to begin.

0: And neither one of those fine, upstanding boys was concerned beyond the question of who inherited the money. Their father lying in the next room dead. And they're planning on how to break his will.
1: Yes, Marty, but that still doesn't make either one of them a murderer.
0: Either one of them could have killed David to get a bigger share of the estate and then killed Joshua to get the money sooner.
1: It's a good theory, Marty, but the police have a better one with evidence to back it up. Joshua Masters' fingerprints on the handle of that gun.
0: Somebody could have put his hand around that gun after he was dead.
1: All you've got to do is prove that, and the rest of your theory will hold up.
0: Yeah, well, there must be some way to prove it.
1: I never heard of a way, short of a confession. A little late for that. Marty, don't start wringing your hands over this case. It isn't that important.
0: I'm not wringing my hands, darling. I'm just trying to think of a way to... Hey, Judd, there is a way. Hmm? Pull over to the curb.
1: Marty, for Pete's sake, let go of the wheel.
0: I'm sorry, darling, but listen. If I were going to put your fingerprints on this steering wheel... Now, give me your hand.
1: Yeah.
0: Here, okay. I'd put your fingers around the wheel and I'd press, huh? Like that.
1: Yeah.
0: All right, now see what happens. Look there.
1: Hey, you suppose it'd show?
0: I don't know. But I'll never be able to sleep if we don't find out. Let's go back. Fast.
1: Let's do. Burn 'em up, Barnes, they call me.
2: Well, this is sure going to start something new in the checking of suicides, Martha. I just wouldn't have thought of it, but there they are, and they match.
0: Pretty obvious that Joshua Masters did not commit suicide, isn't it, Lieutenant?
2: Yeah, no doubt about it. You know, we came pretty close to making a bad mistake. If you and Judd had been 2 minutes later getting here, it would have been too late.
0: Why, was it that close?
2: Well, the coroner and I were agreed on murder and suicide. We were ready to turn the body over to an undertaker.
0: Dang.
2: Well, I'll get the sergeant and bring Masters in here.
0: Just a minute, Lieutenant. Suppose they were both in this thing together.
1: Yeah, that's something to think about, Ed. It could be.
2: Yeah. Yeah, I guess it could. You got any suggestions, Martha?
0: Uh-huh. Why don't we get them both in? Then we can watch their reaction, maybe find out more than we know.
1: That's the way to do it, Ed. And the star reporter of the dispatch will be in on the arrest.
2: Yeah, I think you're right, Mart. Have the sergeant bring him in. Sergeant!
3: Yes, sir.
2: Have Gordon and Ralph Masters come in here, will you?
3: Right.
2: Look, Martha, you want to handle this? It's your play, you know. I can be watching for trouble.
1: There could be trouble, too.
2: Sure. He's killed twice.
0: All right, I'll talk to him.
4: Say, how much more of this pointless questioning do we have to put up with?
5: Maybe they've decided it was suicide. Have you, Lieutenant?
2: Not yet. Miss Bryant here has something to say.
5: What's an attorney got to do with this?
4: Is this something to do with the old man's will?
0: Yes, in a way. That is, it will certainly affect the terms of the will.
4: What do you mean?
0: Well, your father's will left everything to his three sons, but there won't be three sons to share it.
5: Well, that's all right. We can divide it between Ralph and me.
0: No, I don't think so.
4: What?
0: I talked to your father 2 days ago, and he told me that he suspected one of his sons of trying to kill him.
4: He did?
0: Yes.
4: Well, that was probably why he killed David. He found out that he was the one.
0: Is that what you think, Ralph?
4: What else is there to think?
0: Oh, there are other things. I talked to your father again yesterday. He was afraid he'd be accused of killing David, and I told him that if he was charged with the murder, I would defend him.
4: What's this got to do with us?
0: He has been charged with the murder. He has been charged with killing David and committing suicide, and I am defending him. Because he didn't kill David and he didn't commit suicide, your father was murdered.
4: Who says he was murdered?
0: I say he was murdered.
4: You can't prove that he was. His fingerprints are on that gun handle.
0: Yes, they are. And you, Ralph Masters, put them there.
4: You can't prove that either.
0: Oh, yes, I can. When you pressed your father's hand around that gun to leave his fingerprints on it, you left your own.
4: My fingerprints aren't on that gun.
0: That's right, Ralph. They're not on the gun, but they are on your father's hands.
4: What?
0: On his fingernails.
4: You lie.
2: No, Ralph. She isn't lying. We checked him.
4: Is that true, Lieutenant?
2: Yeah, real true.
5: Ralph, you killed David and Dad.
4: Yeah. Yeah, I killed him, and you would have, too, if you'd had enough nerve. Now, don't move anybody.
2: Look out, Marty. He's got a gun.
0: Right.
4: I said, don't anybody move. I'm leaving. I'm getting out of here. I'll kill anybody that tries to stop me. I think I'll kill you anyway, Martha Bryant. If it hadn't been for you...
1: What about the sergeant behind you, Masters?
4: What?
2: I got him.
0: Jim.
1: Good shooting, Ed.
2: Oh, thanks for turning him, Jed.
5: Lieutenant, is he dead?
2: Yeah. Yeah, he's dead.
5: First David and then Dad. Now Ralph. I'm the only one left.
0: Oh, all alone in the world with $1 million.
2: All right, let's get him out of here.
6: Have a couple of patrolmen come in here, will you?
1: When Judd Barnes chose a lawyer as a girlfriend, he accepted the challenge of defending the defenseless girlfriend.
0: Yeah, it looked kind of grim there for a minute. You probably saved my life, Judd. Thanks.
1: Marty, you shouldn't put yourself in a position where you're exposed to danger like that, likely to get killed.
0: Yes, Judd.
1: Your business is defending, not apprehending.
0: Yeah, I guess it isn't very nice to put your friends in a position where they have to rescue you all the time.
1: Well, it isn't that. I was glad to do it, and I know Lita's was, too.
0: No, I was kind of foolish. I shouldn't have done it.
1: No, it wasn't foolish.
0: Yes, it was. I didn't owe Joshua Masters anything.
1: Yes, you did. A promise made is a debt unpaid.
0: I know, but after all,
1: you
0: I...
1: You didn't do things like that. You wouldn't be my Marty.
0: Now, which side are you on, darling?
1: I've been trapped again, so help me.
0: Judson, don't you know you can't win an argument with a woman? And when the woman is a defense attorney, hoo-ha.

0: You have just heard Defense Attorney, starring Mercedes McCambridge, with Howard Culver as Judd. Tonight you heard Tony Barrett as Ed Letus, Dallas McKinnon as Josh and Gordon Masters, and Harry Bartell as Ralph Masters. Music was composed and conducted by Rex Corey. Defense Attorney was written by Jack Spears. The program is directed by Dwight Houser. Ladies and gentlemen, we are happy to turn over the last few minutes of this program to Miss Betty Mills of the Radio TV Mirror magazine. 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Here now to make the presentation of this year's award, Miss Betty Mills. Betty?
1: Thank you, Orville. 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
2: Thank you, Betty Mills. 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
1: Mercedes, has most of your recent radio work been as Martha Bryant, defense attorney?
2: Yes, Betty, it has, and I love doing the show.
1: Then I suppose we could assume that the decision of the radio listeners naming you their favorite dramatic actress this year would be due to your work on Defense Attorney.
2: I'm afraid it's the work of many people, Betty. It's Dwight Houser and Howard Culver and Tony Barrett and all the ABC crowd. And I want to thank them and through you, the editors of Radio TV Mirror, and particularly all of the people who voted for me. Thank you.
0: 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Congratulations, Mercy, and incidentally, it certainly is a lot of fun, as all the cast will say, to work with Miss McCambridge. Incidentally, there's a delightful story on Mercedes McCambridge in the current issue of Radio TV Mirror. I suggest that you get it and read it. Next week, another exciting adventure with Mercedes McCambridge, Defense Attorney. Be sure to listen. 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
3: Now, Gangbusters presents the case of the Sledgehammer Handicap, in which a hot horse, an open drawbridge, a phone call from a locked and bolted drugstore, and a woman's way parlay each other into days of dangerous determination for New Orleans detectives.
4: Gangbusters, the only national program to bring you authentic police case histories.

0: Tonight, Gangbusters has asked the Honorable Joseph Charing, Superintendent of Police, New Orleans, Louisiana, to narrate by proxy the case of the sledgehammer handicap. Superintendent Charing.
1: Thank you. And good evening, Gangbusters listeners. Suppose we begin tonight's case in the old quarter of New Orleans, one morning last winter. A man about 30 hurriedly entered the downstairs door of a rundown apartment house and ran breathlessly up two stairs at a time toward the dimly lit second floor hall.
2: Fran! Where are you, Fran?
3: Quiet, will you?
2: Hey, did you hear what, Fran? Robbie got out. They had him working in the fields. He ducked in the sugar cane away from the guards and jumped in the river. He swam downstream a couple of miles. I just heard it on the radio.
3: I know.
2: Yeah, the last thing they found, how do you know? It was just on the radio, just now.
3: Robbie's in there shaving.
2: You're kidding.
3: I wish I was. He walked in just after you left.
2: Hey, Fran, this is no place for me. I better get going.
3: You stick around.
2: No, but Fran,
3: you're a friend of his, aren't you?
2: Yeah, but if Robbie ever gets an idea what's been going on between you and me, oh, brother.
3: Who expected him to escape?
2: Listen, don't say a word. I've been here, Fran. I'll just say goodbye. It's been nice and lots of luck.
3: You'll stick around. Robbie's been asking for you.
2: He has?
3: I told him you were coming back.
2: Oh, Fran.
3: Don't off-friend me. I don't want him around. It was all over when he went away, as far as I was concerned.
2: Yeah, but what about as far as he was concerned?
3: Everything will be all right. Did you get a scratch sheet?
2: Oh, how can you think about horses at a time like this? How long's it taken to shave, anyway?
3: Did you bring back a scratch sheet?
2: Yeah, I brought a scratch sheet. Here's your rotten scratch sheet. I...
4: Hello, Leo.
2: Oh, Robbie. Hi.
4: Thought I heard your voice. Come here, Leo.
2: Fran was telling me, Robbie.
4: Come in here, Leo. I want to talk to you.
3: He can wait until you finish shaving.
4: I said come in here.
2: Yeah. I'm sure glad you made it, Robbie.
4: I knew you would be. Fran, get me some coffee ready when I'm finished.
3: Coffee?
4: Yeah, go on, coffee.
2: Boy, you can imagine my surprise, Robbie.
4: You didn't think I was going to wait around in there for the whole 10 years, did you?
2: No, but I hear that ain't such an easy place to crack out of, Angola.
4: It isn't.
2: What are you counting on doing?
4: What did you say?
2: I said, what are you counting on doing? You know, I was just wondering.
4: What brings you around here so early?
2: Why, nothing, Robbie. I just picked up a scratch sheet. Me and Fran usually go over the horses together.
4: Oh, she's still a horse player.
2: Yeah, me too.
4: How you doing?
2: Well, you know how it is, Robbie. You win one day, you blow it the next.
4: I don't mean with the horses. I mean with Fran.
2: Hey, now, Robbie, you got the wrong slant. There's nothing between me and Fran.
4: No,
2: I take a note on it. We're just a couple of friendly horse players.
4: A lot of stories come drifting back to me up there.
2: No, you got my word for it, Robbie.
4: Like I don't like to be sitting alone up there and hear those kind of stories.
2: No, Robbie, listen to me.
4: Listen to me. You can have her.
2: I can?
4: I took one look at her and you can have her.
2: I wouldn't want to do you out of anything. You know me.
4: I told you can have her.
2: That's awful nice of you.
4: I consider you doing me a favor, Leo. It's settled.
2: Yeah. Maybe I ought to go out and tell Fran there's nothing to worry about.
4: Now, wait a minute.
2: Well, she's entitled to stop worrying.
4: Let her worry about something else beside the horses for a few days. It'll do her good.
2: Yeah, but Robbie, you...
4: Take care. I'll talk to you some more.
2: Oh. About what?
4: You been working lately?
2: You mean working or working?
4: You know what I mean.
2: No, Robbie, not much.
4: All right, Leo. You work with me. We're a team.
2: Yeah. Well, I guess that's settled.
5: Captain Gilliatt.
6: Oh, Captain, I was able to locate Detective Paul Poisonneau. He's right here now.
5: Good. Ask him to step in.
6: Yes, sir. Go right in, Paul.
5: And Baker.
6: Yes, sir.
5: Call the Bureau of Identification. I want some more recent pictures of Robbie Bertram.
6: Yes, Captain.
5: Come over. Sit down, Paul.
7: Sure, Captain.
5: Listen, Baker.
6: Yes, sir.
5: The most recent picture identification sent down was made in 1944 when he was arrested on the last offense. Ask them to check the penitentiary. Maybe they've got something made later.
6: Yes, Captain.
5: Okay, get on it. Well, Paul, I suppose you heard the news.
7: You mean about Robbie Bertram, eh?
5: Yeah.
7: Yeah, I heard it.
8: He figured to break out sooner or later, Captain. Robbie was always a hard boy to hold down.
5: You think you can find him?
8: He's in New Orleans, maybe.
5: Well, if he is, we can expect to break out all over in safe burglaries.
8: They're telling me, like a plague.
5: I've got our old reports out on...
8: Huh?
5: It says here he used to go with a girl, an inveterate horse player.
8: That's right, Fran something.
5: Liggett, Fran Liggett.
8: Yeah, yeah.
5: Look, I want you to locate her, Paul. If you do, you'll probably locate Robbie.
2: Fran! Fran, come here, Fran!
3: Hello, Leo.
2: Gee, where you been, Fran?
3: If a person wins on a horse, they're entitled to collect the bet, aren't they?
2: What, did that 10-to-1 shot win it?
3: He did, and he closed at 12-to-1.
2: I knew I should have laid in a bet.
3: I told you, didn't I? Well, aren't you going to invite a lady to sit down?
2: Yeah, sit down.
3: Much obliged.
2: Why, I can't get up not even enough to go in on them good things, I'll never know. All the dogs I got a bet on.
3: It's technique, that's all, a system. Where's Robbie?
2: I gotta meet him.
3: Oh, well, then let's go.
2: No, Fran, you better stay here. You see, this is the big deal. We're gonna look over that safe we gotta rip open tonight, you know?
3: What's the matter with me going? I used to go, you know?
2: Yeah, I know, but Robbie thinks it's better to be careful.
3: How careful can he get? He sees you, don't he?
2: Well, Robbie and me are working together.
3: You'd think I was poisoned.
2: All right, Fran, baby, I don't know, I guess it's all right to let you in on it now.
3: Let me in on what?
2: Robbie knows all about us.
3: He does?
2: I didn't tell him. He hid it in the penitentiary.
3: Uh-oh.
2: I was scared to death, baby, and then he tells me it's okay with him. He don't care.
3: He don't?
2: We got his blessings.
3: What? Well, that's a lot of nerve.
2: I think it's good. It's wonderful, baby. Suppose he was mad. Look what he'd do to the both of us.
3: I never heard of such a thing.
2: What do you mean you never heard of such a thing? It worked out fine.
3: That's no way to treat a lady.
2: Listen, I thought I was the one you wanted.
3: That's so, but the least he could do would be to make an effort.
2: Oh, Fran, what are you complaining about?
3: Oh, nothing at all.
2: Well, for crying out loud, you don't have to get mad at me.
3: Who's mad at you?
2: Frankly, this whole thing's got me puzzled. Listen, we talk about it later. I gotta go and meet Robbie.
3: Well, go meet him. Who's stopping you?
2: Honest to goodness,
3: Go on. I got plenty to do. I gotta dope out tomorrow's horses.
2: Okay, honey. I'll see you later.
4: I want a cab.
6: Yes, sir. Where at?
4: Corner of Mirabeau and Paris in front of the drugstore.
6: Yes, sir. The corner of Mirabeau and Paris in front of the drugstore. Right away. Thank you, sir.
4: Don't mention it.
2: Come on, Robbie. Let's go.
4: All right, Leo. Take your time.
2: Take my time. We break into a drugstore. We knock open the safe. We make enough racket to bring the house down at 2 a.m. We got the dough. We're ready to go. And you want to make a phone call. Can't you make your phone calls from someplace else? From home, for instance?
4: Relax. I was calling a taxi.
2: A taxi.
4: What do you want to do? Take a streetcar?
2: Robbie, for crying out loud, we just been into the safe here, remember?
4: Don't worry about it.
2: Don't worry about it. I want to get out of here. I got the tools already. Let's go.
4: Leave the tools lay.
2: Leave them lay? Where are we going to get another extension Jimmy like that one?
4: We'll get it. Leave the tools lay. You want to get picked up with tools on you? Okay. Not the way we came.
2: I don't have to be coaxed. Let's go.
1: Well, gangbusters listeners, the criminal, Robbie Bertram, simply called a taxi cab to get away safely from the first burglary after his escape from Louisiana State Prison. Similar ingenious and daring getaways mounted as the weeks went by and the reports of burglaries increased. But it was the last getaway for which police waited.
0: Back to Gangbusters in a moment. And now we take you back to Gangbusters. And once again, we hear from tonight's narrator, Superintendent Charing.
1: One afternoon a few weeks later, Detective Paul Poisonot walked into a thinly camouflaged horse betting parlor just across the river from downtown New Orleans. This was only one of dozens of similar calls he had made in search of the girl Fran. As usual, he stood at the rear of the place for a moment, scanning the patrons who were listening to the call of the race, then walked into the crowd.
3: Linda!
9: Come on, kid!
3: Come on, that's the
9: boy, what a load he's carrying!
3: Come on, open window.
9: Oh, that's just a guy up. I don't know.
3: Come on, Linda. That's my Linda. Stay there, Linda.
10: Second bike to his periscope. On the outside, double scotches.
3: Stay there, Linda. Stay there.
11: Oh, you said it, lady. Stay there, Linda.
3: Have you got Linda?
11: Have I got Linda? I got a wad.
3: She'll win it, all right. She's a...
10: Two lanes.
3: Atta girl, Linda.
10: Periscope and double scotch are head and head for second. And coming up on the inside in fourth position, Stainless.
3: She'll take it. She'll walk in now.
11: Oh, I hope so. I could use the winner.
3: Who couldn't? There's nothing to worry about. She's
10: and
3: in.
10: The results yeah, but... of the six at Hot Spring.
3: Here it is.
10: A winner by a neck. Number four, Stainless.
3: Stainless?
11: Oh, no.
10: Second and double scotch was Stainless.
3: What happened to Linda?
11: That's what I'd like to know.
3: She died. She was leading all the way around and she died. How do you like that?
11: I don't like it any more than you do.
2: Hey, Franny, you have to sit here all afternoon. You realize I've been waiting out in the car for you.
3: Listen, Leo, I had a horse that almost won the race. What do you expect me to do? Drop everything and come running?
2: Well, Robbie's waiting for me on a street corner. You know Robbie's waiting for me.
3: Robbie? Who cares about Robbie? Let him wait on four corners. Linda W. almost took it and dies in the stretch. Ain't that right, mister?
11: Oh, you said that's right, lady. That cost me a wad myself.
10: Chicago, the but... horses are going to the post.
3: You got anything good in the next at Chicago, mister?
11: No, not a thing. Have you?
3: Oh, I got a little bet on Uncle Jack. I think the horse can win it.
11: Uncle Jack? That's a 20-1 on the line.
3: Ain't that enough for you, mister?
2: Come on, Fran, let's go.
3: Listen, Leo, the horses are at the post practically. It'll be another 5 minutes. Robbie can wait another five minutes.
2: Oh, Fran.
11: Uncle Jack, huh?
3: That's right, mister, Uncle Jack.
11: Uncle Jack, maybe. Hey, I'll go take a look at the form.
3: Yeah, you do that.
11: Yeah.
10: The sixth at Hot Springs is now official. The winner, number four, Stainless, paid.
5: Captain Gilliatt.
12: Hello, Captain Paul. I located the girl.
5: Oh, good. Where are you?
12: Well, I found her in a horse room across the river.
5: Uh-huh.
12: She's with a guy, Leo something or other. And they were talking about driving to meet Robbie someplace over there in New Orleans.
5: Well, do you think they'll be around long enough for me to get there?
12: No, not more than 5 minutes. Leo's in a hurry.
5: Well, you can't stay behind them yourself.
12: I'll tell you what, Captain. I think they'll take the Jackson Street ferry back over to New Orleans. Can you run down to the foot of Jackson Street and wait?
5: Okay, Paul. I guess that's the only bet. If they come across some other way, you stay behind them as best you can.
2: Hiya, Robbie. Get in.
4: How long do you expect me to stand waiting on a street corner?
2: Well, it wasn't our fault. There was something wrong with the ferry. It got delayed.
3: Besides, I had a horse.
4: You've always got a horse, haven't you?
3: At least a horse you can depend on. He may not win all the time, but he always gives you a run for your money.
2: And who was that meant to be a dig at?
4: That was meant for me, Leo.
2: Why should she be taking digs at you?
3: Still a free country, ain't it? I can take digs at anybody I want.
4: Right over the bridge, Leo.
2: Wait, over the bridge? Look, we ain't going all the way out there for another look at the place we're going to take, are we?
4: Get all the look you can at it in daylight. Then you know it in the dark. Go on, over the bridge.
3: Hey, I don't like to be cause for alarm, but take a look at that car back there, the Chevy.
2: Oh, what's the matter?
4: You just drive.
3: What do you think, huh?
4: Leo, pull away a little bit.
2: Yeah.
3: They're keeping up with us.
2: Is it cops?
4: Should I know whether it's cops?
3: They're coming up more.
4: Give her the gun, Leo.
2: All right. A lot of traffic here, you can't...
3: It's cops, all right.
4: Go on, head straight for the drawbridge. We'll lose them on the other side.
3: We're pulling away from them some.
4: Okay, we'll make it. Take a right and you're on a bridge.
2: I know.
4: Hold on.
2: We're okay.
3: Robbie, the bridge.
2: Holy, they're raising the bridge here.
4: Go on through, you'll make it. Go right through.
2: Robbie, you go on.
3: We can't make it.
4: Give it the gun and take the jump. You'll have about 10 feet.
2: Okay, here we go.
3: The best long shot that's ever come in for me.
4: All right, take it easy. We're okay now.
8: I phoned in the description of the car, Captain.
5: Yeah, I heard it over the air. Get in.
8: Well, maybe one of the squads will grab them over on the other side.
5: Maybe, but I doubt it.
8: Well, we can get after them as soon as they lower this bridge.
5: Yeah, we can.
8: Oh, we just had a bad break, that's all. Who'd have figured they'd be fools enough to try and jump an open bridge?
5: Say, Paul,
8: huh?
5: You think this Leo and the girl realize who you were? In the horse room, I mean.
8: No, I don't think so. I stayed out of sight on the ferry, and I think we were far enough away in the car not to be recognized.
5: All right, Paul. Suppose you become an habitual horse player.
8: You think she'll show up there again?
5: Well, why not? If they don't put two and two together. She likes to play the horses, doesn't she?
8: Okay, Captain. I will become an habitual horse player. Oh, the bridge is down.
5: Oh, yeah.
4: All right, that's enough, Leo. Cut that drill off.
2: Yeah. So what do you think, Robbie?
4: The safe will be open in 10 minutes.
2: No, I don't mean about the safe. I mean what I asked you about, Fran.
4: Look, I'm here to rip a safe, not to give advice to the lovelorn. Give me that Jimmy.
2: Yeah. Here. After all, you could help me out. You know her so many years. She used to be your girl.
4: Lean on this thing, will you?
2: Yeah.
4: All right, use your muscles.
2: All I want is to know how to handle it. She ain't been the same since you got back, Robbie.
4: Okay, that's enough.
2: Yeah. Now, will you talk to her?
4: All right, I'll talk to her. I'll talk to her tonight. Let's just get the safe ripped.
2: Ah, thanks a lot, Robbie. You don't know how I appreciate this.
4: No mention. Yeah, we gotta cut away some more. We'll never get in the safe.
2: Now, you sure you're gonna talk to
4: Didn't
2: her?
4: I tell you I would. Come on with the drill.
2: Yeah. The drill.
3: Well, boys, all in all, I'd say it was a big day.
2: Yeah, plenty big, Fran.
3: A narrow escape from the cops today, and tonight a good haul in the safe. So I guess both of you are ready for another drink, huh? Robbie?
4: Fix me a short one of the same.
3: Right. Leo?
2: You relax, Fran. I'll fix the drinks.
3: What suddenly come over you?
2: I'll fix them. Now, you stay there and talk to Robbie, huh? You two talk. You know what I mean.
3: Well, how should we know what he means?
4: Fran, Leo's not the happiest guy in the world.
3: Yeah? Well, I'm not the happiest girl.
4: It comes down to this. I'm not interested anymore.
3: Oh. You're not?
4: I told Leo not to consider me competition.
3: Well, I like that.
4: You know, it's kind of generous of me. I come back and see what's going on between you two. If I was another kind of guy, I could have raised a fuss.
3: Well, why didn't you raise a fuss, huh? You think a girl like me has nothing to be proud of?
4: Yeah, it's like a horse race, Fran. When a horse is young, she runs in big company. And when she loses some of her strength...
3: Now I'm a horse,
4: oh,
3: huh?
4: Fran, that's just a comparison.
3: Well, you've got a lot of nerve comparing me to a horse. You of all people, a lousy safecracker, comparing me to a horse.
4: Now, Fran.
2: Hey, what's all the screaming about?
3: What's all the screaming about? The screaming is about the fact that I refuse to be tossed around between you two like I was a bale of hay. Goodbye to both of you, and good luck.
2: Hey, Fran.
4: Yeah. How do you like that?
2: Robbie, I thought you was going to talk to her.
4: I did, Leo. I guess I ain't so good on that kind of talking.
10: And in a third race at New York, a change of jockeys. Jay Lucky will ride number 6, Ramona.
13: Hi there.
10: Jay Lucky will ride number 6,
13: Hey, you got
10: Ramona,
13: anything good today?
3: Nope, nothing.
13: Hey, I want to thank you for that horse you gave me the other day, that Uncle Jack.
3: They'll mention it.
13: You know, I bet him he paid a nice price. Did you and your friend have a good bet on him?
3: Yeah, we made.
13: Hey, you sure you got nothing good today? Not even a hunch?
3: I told you, I got nothing.
13: Oh, come on. Now, you ain't sitting around the horse room all day and all yesterday and all day before if you got nothing.
3: I like the atmosphere.
13: Well, you mind if I take a look at your scratch sheet?
3: Yeah, I do mind. Go get your own scratch sheet.
13: At least you could be social. See you around. Lady horse place.
10: First to Chicago, the horses are going to the post.
13: Got a match, bud?
14: Yeah, here you are.
13: Thanks. Keep an eye on her, Baker. I want to call the captain.
14: Yeah, you bet, Paul. You got anything?
13: No, not a thing.
14: Looks to me as if she broke off with Robbie Nolan.
13: Maybe.
14: Yeah, she sits all week now. She doesn't move out of here all day and out of her apartment all night.
13: Well, I know it's a grind, but we got to stick with her. Hmm? Watch her while I call the captain.
14: Yeah, go ahead.
2: Hey, Robbie.
4: What?
2: Robbie, I just ran into Half Pint as I'm coming out the hash house.
4: So?
2: He's got a great tip on a horse in the 6 at New York this afternoon, a horse called Vampire, and it's going to be at a price.
4: We got other things to do.
2: No, but the Half Pint says this is a good thing. It's a cinch.
4: Look, we're knocking over another safe tonight, and we got to think about making that a cinch.
2: No, but this is a tip horse, Robbie. You should never fail to be on a tip horse, even if it's only $2.
4: You know how the Half Pint's tips are.
2: No, but Robbie, this horse is 30-1.
4: Listen, the Half Pint hasn't given you a winner yet. The horse don't have a chance. He can't win it.
2: Well, all right, so he can't win it, but tell me, where else can you get 30-1?
4: Forget it, Leo.
2: Oh, please, Robbie.
4: Look, you don't care about betting the horse, Leo. All you want to do is go there and see Fran.
2: No, but, Robbie,
4: isn't that right?
2: Okay, it's right. I want to see Fran. What's wrong with wanting to see Fran?
4: You're well rid of her.
2: Yeah, sure, you can say that. You don't have no feelings for her.
4: She's no good for you. She threw herself at me, practically.
2: Oh, Robbie, I'm miserable. I feel like a fish out of water. I need her. I can't keep my mind on my work. You know I gotta go and get her.
4: It's not a good idea, Leo.
2: Look, Robbie, I'm eating my heart out. To think of her sitting there all alone in that horse room.
4: Okay, let's go.
2: God, thanks, Robbie. You don't know what this means to me.
4: Well, some good might come of it. Maybe the half-pints tip horse will turn out okay after all.
0: Back to Gangbusters in a moment. And now we take you back to Gangbusters.
4: This is against my better judgment, Leo. You ought to find yourself a new dish.
2: Robbie, can I help with how I feel?
4: Okay, it's your decision to make. At least I got a horse to bet on. Go on inside.
2: I hope she's here.
4: Yeah, you can count on it.
10: Host time for the fourth at New York, 3:43.
2: I see her. There she is.
4: Hey, take it easy. She ain't going no place.
2: Yeah. Well, she looks worried, don't she, huh?
4: Probably lost every race.
2: Hello, Fran.
15: What? Oh, I'd be grateful if the two of you got out of my sight.
2: Oh, Fran, baby, speak to me.
15: Oh, quiet.
10: That's more margin. Second is Esplanade, and Royal Dad is third.
15: Atta, baby, you're in a good spot.
2: You betting Esplanade, Fran?
15: I'm not talking to you unless you get that man out of my sight.
4: I still don't see what I did to you.
2: Robbie didn't mean nothing, honest.
15: Comparing me to a horse.
2: Oh, how could anybody compare you to a horse?
10: The winner by a head. Number two, more margin. Royal Dad was second, and Helpful Harry was third.
15: Well, what happened to Esplanade?
2: That's tough luck, friend. I tell you, I got a swell tip from Half Pint.
5: Never mind the tip, Leo. You won't need it now.
2: Cops!
5: All right, none of you move.
2: Okay, I'm not through.
4: I'm not through.
5: Okay, watch it, Paul.
13: You're not going anyplace, Robbie.
4: Let go of me.
13: Hey, who are you swinging
4: let
13: at?
4: Go, I said.
13: All right, Robbie.
4: Let go, cop.
13: You want to get rough? I'll show you rough.
5: Is everything under control, Paul?
16: Yeah, everything is fine.
5: All right, Baker. Bring those two along.
15: Listen, I can't go anyplace. I got another horse running.
5: You three have another race to worry about, and I wouldn't take any bets on that one. The odds are with us.
1: Well, Gangbusters listeners, that's how these criminals were taken in a horse room across the Mississippi River from downtown New Orleans. Robbie Bertram has been returned to Louisiana State Prison with a life term in addition to what he was already serving. His companions have received appropriate shorter sentences.
0: Thank you, Superintendent Joseph Charing, for this most absorbing case history. And Gangbusters, congratulations to all the New Orleans detectives whose investigation brought these criminals to justice. Tonight's case was dramatized by Stan Linnis and directed by George Zachary, with Bill Smith, Gene Ellen, and Ken Lynch in leading roles. Olin Tye speaking. Gangbusters is a Phillips H. Lord production.
17: Don't touch that dial. We'll be right back in just a moment.
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house, place, in the neighborhood. Maybe you help Nick? Yes? Maybe I help Nick, sure. At first I was laughing, and later I was laughing. But I was laughing with tears in my eyes.

0: To Box 13 and Dan Holliday's newest adventure, Tempest in a Casserole.
1: Nick, what's his last name, Mr. Holliday?
2: Narrakios.
1: Oh.
2: Doesn't seem like anything interesting could come of it, does it, Susie?
1: Well, I think you ought to go and see him.
2: Hmm? Why? I've had better letters than this, and you've thrown cold water on him.
1: His place is on 10th Street.
2: Keep going, Susie. What's your point?
1: Well, I thought you could do me a favor at the same time.
2: Uh-huh. What?
1: Look.
2: What's that?
1: I ordered an earthenware pot from Caldwell's department store on 10th Street. And look what they sent me.
2: It's cute. A little merry-go-round. A toy.
1: I know, but it isn't what I asked for.
2: What did you ask for?
1: I told them to send me a carousel.
2: Well, you got it.
1: I didn't. I got this.
2: If you ordered a carousel, you...
1: I do not think this is very funny.
2: Susie, did you by any chance mean a casserole?
1: I guess I did.
2: The customer at Caldwell's is always right. You ordered a carousel, and a carousel you got.
1: Will you take it back for me, please?
2: No, sure. And even if Nick doesn't have anything interesting, I can do you a favor. So long, Susie. A half hour later, I was in Nick's place on 10th Street. A clean, neat restaurant that seemed to be doing a wonderful business. Every table was filled and the counter was loaded and crowded with people. I asked for Nick and a waitress guided me to his office in the rear.
3: Yes, sir. Yes, sir. I can do you something, sir.
2: Well, the question is, what can I do for you?
3: What are you selling?
2: My services. Free.
3: Oh, I'm sorry. I do not understand. Mr. 13, I am so glad. Please, you sit down, please.
2: Oh, thanks. I have a name as well as a number, Nick. It's Dan Holliday.
3: Oh, good, Mr. Dan. My name, Alexander Narrakios.
2: Alexander? But I thought...
3: Oh, sure. My name, Alexander, but when I first come this country, everybody called me Nick. One name, she's good like any other. But that is not here or any place, yes?
2: Yes, I suppose not.
3: Mr. Dan, you see my restaurant you come in, yes?
2: Yes, and you're doing a roaring business, Nick.
3: Like Shakespeare says, it's a rob.
2: What do you mean?
3: Mr. Dan, you look here. I open the door.
2: It's still crowded out there.
3: Yes, but each one have coffee, just coffee. They sit and read newspapers, books, anything, and they drink one cup of coffee.
2: Nothing else?
3: Nothing.
2: Oh, I see. And how long do they stay?
3: All day long. I am losing money, fist over hands.
2: Any enemies who might want that?
3: I? Enemies? No, I have no enemies, Mr. Dan. I like everybody. Everybody like me. You ask all around. Everybody say, Nick Narrakios, good man.
2: Has anyone else ever wanted this spot?
3: Oh, sure. Lots of times people come, they want to sub lease from me. I say no.
2: Has that happened recently?
3: Sure, only 2 days ago.
2: I think that's it, Nick. This is a good spot in between Caldwell's department store and the bank. You probably did a lot of business before the coffee drinkers moved in on you.
3: Yes, but now, my regular customer, they come past at noontime. They look in, they see all the business. They in a hurry, so they go someplace else. Oh, Mr. Dan, you help Nick, yes?
2: Sure. I'll tell you what, Nick. You put a sign on each table and on the counter. Mm-hmm. One that reads, minimum charge, 50 cents.
3: Oh, that is wonderful. That's magnificent, Mr. Dan. Yes, sure. I do that.
2: Okay. Now I'll be running along.
3: Look, any time you want, you come to Nick's place, you bring friends, all your friends. Nick cook personally for you. Anything you want. You do that, yes?
2: It's a deal.
3: Now you tell me something else.
2: What's that, Nick?
3: Why you do this? Why you put that ad?

0: in the paper?
1: Well, I write stories, Nick, and sometimes a letter leads me to a good one.
0: You don't take money?
1: No.
0: How you live?
1: By my stories, when I haven't got writer's cramp.
0: Oh.
1: Well, I've got to be going, Nick. Meanwhile, don't forget the signs on the tables and the counter. So, marking that little visit off to profit and loss, I went home. Then the next day at the office...
2: You forgot, didn't you?
1: Huh? Forgot what, Susie?
2: You didn't take my carousel back for a casserole.
1: Oh, I'm sorry, Susie. I put it in the back of my car and forgot all about it. I'll do it for you, though.
2: When, Mr. Holliday?
1: Maybe today.
2: All right. Hello?
3: Please, you let me talk to Mr. Holliday. I want
2: to talk
3: to Mr. Dent. Please,
2: I know
3: hurry.
2: You're
3: very important.
2: Wait a minute. I don't know who this is, Mr. Holliday.
1: Yeah, I'll take it. Hello?
3: Mr. Dan Holliday. I want to talk to Mr. Dan Holliday, the writer.
1: Well, this is Dan. Oh, Nick?
3: Yes, Nick. Oh, Mr. Dan, I am in trouble once more again.
1: What's the matter? My idea, didn't it work?
3: Oh, sure, fine. Work fine.
1: Then what's the matter?
3: My credit, it is ruined.
1: Your credit? Now, go slowly, Nick, and tell me all about it.
3: 4 years I buy on credit. The same as big business. All the time I pay my bills sharp on the dash. Now, all of a sudden, no credit.
1: Mm-hmm. Sounds like someone fixed that for you.
3: What do I do now? No wholesalers and Nick food in it for business. I cannot open my restaurant. I am ruined.
1: Now, calm down a minute and listen to me.
3: I listen.
1: Did you make money last month?
3: Always I make money.
1: Well, have you got a bank account?
3: 4 of them.
1: All right, then. Have one of your banks call the wholesalers with whom you do business. Just reestablish your credit. That's all.
3: That is all I do, Mr. Dan?
1: Mm-hmm. That's all.
3: What a wonderful man. Mr. Dan?
1: Yes?
3: You are not a writer.
1: No?
3: No, you are a genius. Goodbye.
1: Susie, I am now a genius.
2: Good, but is there a story in it?
1: Oh, you slave driver. What a wonderful guy.
2: Who, Nick? Why didn't you go down there then?
1: But you heard me handle it over the phone.
2: My casserole, Mr. Holliday.
1: Oh. All right. Later. Well, I'm glad we had that thing put in. It keeps me awake. I'll get it, Susie.
2: Okay.
1: Hello.
3: Mr. Ben?
1: Yeah, Nick? You again?
3: Hey, Mr. Ben, the whole world is terrible.
1: Now what's the matter?
3: Nothing like has happened since Adam and Eve. The world is upside down, topsy-topsy.
1: Hold it a minute, Nick. You better start over again.
3: Oh, I will take back the drinkers of coffee. I will pay them to come back, but this is too much. Please, please, you come to me. Help me, Mr. Dan.
1: All right, Nick. I'll be there in a half hour. I hurried down to Nick's place, and before I could drive up in front, I knew something was wrong. The street was crowded with trucks and their drivers. The place was a bedlam. Horns tooting, drivers yelling at each other to get out of the way, and right in the center of it all, Nick. His hair was standing on end, his face was as white as a sheet, and his arms were flying around like a lunatic windmill. I parked in an alley a half a block away and walked toward Nick.
4: No, these are not mine. I did not order 10 radios and jukeboxes.
5: Now, look, you're Nick Mira. Are you Nick?
6: I am Nick. I wish I was not Nick.
1: Hey, Nick, what's this all about?
4: Oh, Mr. Dan, my friend. Look what has happened to Nick.
5: Hey, mister, you know this guy, this Nick?
1: Yes, I do. What is all this, driver?
5: Just look at this bill here. It says deliver 10 radios and 3 jukeboxes to Nick's place. Now the guy says he don't order them.
4: No, I don't, Mr. Dan.
7: Hey, pull that half a year's out of the way. I gotta get in there.
5: Keep your ass in, wise guy. I'm hit first.
4: Oh, Mr. Dan, my restaurant is filled with things I do not order. Look, all up the street, down the street. Trucks.
1: Yeah, I see them, Nick.
4: 2 pianos, 5 refrigerators, 19 beds. My customers are all gone. They are scared of the elephant.
1: Elephant? Oh, what do you mean?
4: Somebody send Nick an elephant. Oh, Mr. Dan, please, about an elephant is nothing funny.
1: Okay, Nick, you go back into your restaurant. I'll take care of this for you.
4: You do this, Mr. Dan. Nick is grateful.
1: Yeah, sure.
4: What would I do with an elephant?
1: Well, I did what I could. I convinced the truck drivers with the help of 5 cops that a mistake had been made. It took over an hour, but at last the tangle was unsnarled. Radios, refrigerators, jukeboxes, razor blades, pianos, beds, whatnots, and the elephant. Well, they were all sent back where they'd come from. Then I went in to see Nick.
0: Oh, Mr. Dan, Nick does not know what to say. Nick is spokeless.
1: Sit down, Nick.
0: Oh, sure. You want some coffee?
1: Not right now, thanks. Look, Nick, you said someone had asked you to sublet your restaurant. What reason was given?
0: They say Nick does not know how to run a restaurant. They say they make a gold mine.
1: Yet you've been making a comfortable living.
0: Oh, in America, I am very happy. I come here a long time ago now.
1: Mm-hmm. All right, Nick, here's what you do. You sit tight.
0: Sit tight?
1: Stay right where you are. Don't sublet to anyone. Understand?
0: Oh, I never give up my place. Never.
1: That's the ticket. Whoever's doing this to you will have to give up sometime. Mm-hmm. And if anything else happens, you let me know.
0: Sure. I'll call my good friend, Mr. Den.
1: Swell.
0: Why you think they do this to me, Mr. Den?
1: I don't know, Nick. But it'll be interesting to find out. I went back home, and the more I thought about Nick and the trouble he was having, the more curious I got. Why should anyone want a restaurant badly enough to go to all that trouble? Why? I was still wondering when... Hello?
8: Mr. Den? Is this Mr. Den?
1: Yes, who is this?
8: I am Mrs. Nick Narakios.
1: Mrs. Narakios?
8: Yes. Mr. Den, I...
1: Mrs. Narakios, what's the matter?
8: It's about Nick, my poor Nick.
1: What about him?
8: He wants you to come to him.
1: Where?
8: Home. You come, please. Please come. Please.
1: Right away. What's the address?
8: 789 Borden Street. Please, you hurry. Please. Something terrible has happened to my Nick.

0: And now back to Tempest in a Casserole, another Box 13 adventure with Alan Ladd as Dan Holliday.
1: I hurried to Nick's home. Whatever had happened to him was enough to make his wife almost hysterical. She met me at the door, her face stained with tears. She led me through the clean little flat and...
2: Nick, here is Mr. Dan.
3: Oh, my friend.
1: Nick, what happened? Who did this to you?
2: Look what they do to my Nick. His poor eyes, his nose, my Nick.
3: Gina, you go out of room for a minute. Yes, I want to talk to Mr. Dan. Make some coffee, eh?
2: All right, Nick, all right. I make you some coffee.
1: Nick, how did this happen?
3: Tonight I leave my restaurant. Always I take the shortcut through the alley back of my place. I walk for a little bit and somebody hit me.
1: Did you see who it was?
3: No, I... Oh.
1: Did you go to the police?
3: No. I come home. I tell my wife to call you, Mr. Dan.
1: But you should have gone to the police.
3: Oh, but I am scared, Mr. Dan. I read in paper that men who do this will also maybe hurt my wife. I do not want that, Mr. Dan. I do not want that.
1: Nick, I want you to sublet your place.
3: Oh, no, I do not do that. I will send my wife away where she will be safe, but no. Nick, stay here, like you say, sit tight. I not give up.
1: You want me to help you, don't you?
3: Oh, sure.
1: Then listen to me and do as I say. Sublet your restaurant. Sublet it and we'll see what happens. After I left Nick, I went to see Lieutenant Kling. He listened to what I had to tell him and...
4: But Dan, he should have come to the police.
1: He was scared, Kling. Besides, what could he prove? The men who beat him up were hired by the person or persons who want Nick's place.
4: Why?
1: There's a bank next door, Kling.
4: I know that, but you're not thinking those guys will drill through the walls in that restaurant to get to the bank.
1: It's been done before.
4: Yeah, I know. So you told Nick to go ahead and sublet.
1: That's right. Look, Kling, here's the way I figured. They want Nick's place badly enough to commit mayhem. They counted on his being scared enough to keep him away from the police. But what they didn't know was that Nick had written to me asking me to help.
4: So? What's your idea?
1: Let them have the place. Let them do what they want. But watch that bank. Well, Nick sublet his place to the men who had been after it. And Kling and the police watched the bank. Special alarms were set in the walls. Night and day, the restaurant was watched. And what happened? Well, exactly what happened to Simple Simon's fish hook and the pail of water. Nothing. Absolutely nothing. One day, after a couple of weeks of this game of watch and wait, I was in my office.
5: Mr. Holliday.
1: What, Susie?
5: Did you ever look in the back seat of your car?
1: Back seat of my car? Why, who's there?
5: Not who. What?
1: Well, what's this, 20 questions?
5: My carousel is still in the back seat of your car. It's been there for weeks now.
1: Oh, I'm sorry, Susie. I'm sorry. I hope I haven't held up your cooking.
5: If you'll give it to me, Mr. Holliday, I'll take it back and exchange it. I wouldn't want to put you to all that trouble.
1: No, Susie, don't be cross. I'll take it back today. I'm going to Nick's place anyway.
5: Promise?
1: Honest Injun and stuff.
5: Fine. Now I can make baked noodles sometimes.
1: Good enough. I'll go right now.
5: Oh, hello, Lieutenant.
1: Why, hello, if it isn't Lieutenant Kling. Come on in.
4: This isn't a social call. Look, Holliday, the department's pulling the men off the bank and the restaurant today.
1: But why?
4: Why? Because I needed someplace else. For 2 weeks we played find the gimmick because you had an idea. Now we're very tired.
1: But that's what those men might be waiting for.
4: Yeah, look, if they're going to make the pitch, they'd have made it. But they didn't.
1: There's no sign they won't.
4: Okay. So we know who they are in case they do. They wouldn't get 10 feet before we'd have them. Oh, Dan, we can't play anymore. Sorry.
1: Okay. But I'm sure they're playing some kind of a fast game.
4: Then you get in it. So long.
1: Maybe Kling was right. But then again, maybe I was right. I hadn't been in the restaurant since the last time with Nick. I wanted to keep out of the way in case I'd been spotted then. So I thought I'd drop in before going to the department store. A waiter came up to me.
6: Yeah? What'll it be, mister?
1: Where's your menu?
6: We ain't got any.
1: No menus?
6: Our customers can't read.
1: It's a funny way to run a restaurant.
6: Okay, it's funny, so laugh.
1: Well, what have you got to eat?
6: Hamburgers.
1: And?
6: Onions.
1: Nothing else?
6: Our customers ain't that hungry.
1: Okay, bring me a hamburger. No onions. And a cup of coffee.
6: It'll take a while. If you don't want to wait, leave.
1: This was a great restaurant. Not like when Nick had it. I was the only customer, and from the waiter's attitude, the lack of business was understandable. What was going on? As I sat there, I heard a sound that puzzled me. I couldn't figure it. And as best as I could judge, it was coming from the kitchen right in back of me. I just couldn't place that sound, although I knew I'd heard it before, someplace. Then the waiter came back after a 15-minute wait.
6: Here you are, mister.
1: How about the coffee?
6: Be up in a minute.
1: Oh, just a second. You put onions on this.
6: No extra charge.
1: But I don't want onions. This is loaded with them.
6: Okay. Don't eat it then.
1: So I sat there and looked at the hamburger. It was fried hard. And the bread was well on its way to being toast by reason of age. And the waiter? Well, if he had ever waited tables before, I'd eat the hamburger. Which I didn't. I never did get the coffee, but waiting for it gave me the chance to look around and think. That sound puzzled me, but I couldn't figure it any more than I could get the reason for the whole setup. But one thing was obvious. The management didn't care if any customers came in or not. So I left. I went next door to Caldwell's department store to exchange Susie's carousel for a casserole. And at the counter...
5: Yes, sir, may I help you?
1: Yes, please. I want this exchange.
5: Do you have your slip, sir?
1: It's with the carousel. You see, I'd like to get one of these casseroles in exchange.
5: For yourself, sir?
1: Does that make any difference?
5: Well, I thought you might have a color preference. We have them in earth brown, red, and green.
1: Green.
5: Green? Oh, yes, sir. I'm sorry. We're out of the green ones.
1: Well, it really doesn't make any difference.
5: Well, how about the red?
1: That'll be fine.
5: Do you like to cook?
1: Not particularly.
5: Oh, many men do.
1: Well, this is not for me. It's,
5: I see. Let's see now. These are $1.95, and the exchange on the carousel is, let's see now. You owe me $1.87.
1: Here you are.
5: Out of five, thank you, and I'll have your change in just a moment.
1: Hey. Hey, that sound.
5: I beg your pardon?
1: That sound. Now I know.
5: Know what, sir?
1: The compressed air tube for sending slips and money to the cashier. Oh, lady, I love you.
5: Really, sir? This is neither the time nor the place.
1: Where's the manager?
5: Yeah, you have a complaint?
1: No, a hunch, and I'm going to play it. Where's the manager?
5: Well, the second floor. Office is in the rear of the building.
1: Thank you.
5: Your change. Your change, sir, and your casserole.
1: Don't worry, I'll be back. It was a hunch, all right. But I thought it was a good one. I called Kling, told him to get to the Caldwell's right away. And to bring a certain something with him. And later in the manager's office.
7: But I don't understand, Mr. Holliday.
4: That makes two of us, Mr. Bardo. Holliday, what gives?
1: Mr. Bardo, has your store shown a loss for, say, the last 2 weeks?
7: Loss? Are you a stockholder?
1: No, but has it?
7: Well, then I hardly think...
4: Dan, get to the point. What are you doing? You call me here and tell me to bring a tear gas bomb. I think you've slipped your hinges.
1: Listen, let's all get down to the kitchenware department.
7: Kitchenware?
1: All right, any place in the store. I want to prove something.
7: Well, this is highly irregular, but since you've brought in the police, I must assume you're serious.
1: I assure you I am. Come on.
7: Conning? Miss Conning?
5: Yes, Mr. Bardo? Oh, it's you again.
1: Hello.
7: Miss Conning, this gentleman...
5: Mr. Bardo, I assure you I was courteous. Why, he told me he loved me.
7: What?
8: What's going on?
1: It was a figure of speech. Look, Mr. Bardo, please ask Miss Corning to do what I asked.
7: Really, this is ridiculous. However, Miss Corning...
5: Yes, Mr. Bardo?
7: Make out a sales slip for this
1: frying pan. Here.
5: Yes, sir.
1: Now, here's a $10 bill. Send it along through the compressed air tube.
5: Shall I wrap the pan?
1: No, I don't think I'll want it. Just the slip, the money, and the change tube.
7: Go ahead, Miss Corning.
5: Yes, sir.
4: And what about the tear gas bomb, then?
5: Tear gas?
7: Miss Corning.
4: What about it, Dan?
1: We'll see. All right, Miss Corning, send the slip and the $10 bill through the change tube. No, wait.
7: What now?
1: Mr. Bardo, call the cashier and tell her to expect this carrier.
7: If it weren't that the police, it... Give me the house phone, Miss Corning. Thank you. Extension 490. Hello, Miss Roebling. This is Mr. Bardo. In just a moment, a carrier containing a sales slip for a frying pan and a $10 bill will come to you and... Mr. Holliday, why am I telling you this?
1: Just tell her to do the usual with it.
7: Oh, very well. Miss Roebling, handle the carrier as usual. Yes, thank you. All right, now what?
1: Send the carrier, Miss Corning.
4: Dan, will you tell me why I'm here? I'm on a perfectly good homicide case, and you drag me here to go throw an idiotic...
1: I think you'll see. How long will this take, Mr. Bonner?
7: Oh, a few seconds. The store isn't crowded. Business isn't good today, not at all.
4: Yeah, that goes for me, too.
1: There's a carrier. Open it, Miss Corning.
5: Yes, sir. Oh, the change is here, and your receipt for the frying pan.
1: You sure?
7: Of course. Look at it.
4: Dan, you just bought yourself a frying pan. Now you should go home and bang your head with it. Or let me.
1: I don't get it. I thought I...
5: Oh, excuse me. That's my extension.
4: You thought you what, Dan?
5: Hello?
1: I thought I had a hunch about
5: what?
1: That.
7: Now, you've taken up a great deal of our time. I've been...
5: Mr. Bardo, the cashier phoned. She said she didn't get the carrier.
7: But that's impossible. There's the slip and the change.
1: I knew I had a hunch. Kling, let me have that tear gas bomb.
4: No, I give up. Here.
7: Mr. Holliday, what are you going to do?
1: Give me one of those carriers, Miss Corning. Thanks. Now, we'll put the bomb in the carrier. So. And gimmick it so that when the carrier's opened, the tear gas bomb will do its stuff. Okay. Send it along, Miss Corning.
4: Holliday, you crazy? The cashier opens, that should get...
1: She won't get it. Go ahead, Miss Corning. Send it on.
5: Mr. Bardo, should I?
7: Yes, send it. I'll warn the cashier by phone not to open it. Mark it with your checking pencil.
1: Good. Come on, Kling, I'll buy you a hamburger. Next door.
4: You think we made it?
1: Sure. Now just keep an eye on the front door of the hamburger, but... Here they come. Grab him, Kling. Grab him.
8: Hey, what's the matter?
1: Ah, the waiter with tears in his eyes. I told you there were too many onions in that hamburger.

0: Gee, and those crooks were taking money like that?
1: That's right, Susie. They had tapped into the compressed air tubes which ran through the walls of the department store in Nick's place. Were helping themselves to some nice, easy cash.
0: They must have made a fortune.
1: No, not a fortune, but enough. You see, if they had grabbed every one of the carriers, it would have spoiled the game. The store would become suspicious.
0: Oh.
1: If they work each city for a month, then they move on to another spot.
0: What won't they think of next?
1: Who knows? Now, excuse me. I've got a date at Nick's for dinner.
0: Oh, Mr. Holliday.
1: Hmm?
0: Why'd you get a red one?
1: Red what?
0: Casserole. I like green. So, as long as you're going down that way, will you exchange...
1: Oh, good night, Susie.
2: Next week, same time, through the courtesy of Paramount Pictures, Alan Ladd stars as Dan Holliday in Box 13. Box 13 is directed by Richard Sandville, and this week's original story was written by Robert M. Light. Original music is composed and conducted by Rudy Schrager. Part of Susie is played by Sylvia Picker, and that of Lieutenant Kling by Edmund MacDonald. Production is supervised by Vern Carstensen. Box 13 is a Mayfair production from Hollywood. Watch for Alan Ladd in his latest Paramount picture.
3: 21st Precinct, Sergeant Waters. Where was the car parked? 61st and what? Were the doors locked? Yeah. What kind of a car is it?
4: What year? You're in the muster room at the 21st Precinct, the nerve center. A call is coming through. You will follow the action taken pursuant to that call from this minute until the final report is written in the 124 room at the 21st Precinct.
3: All right. You come into the station house. We'll have to take a report from you. That's right. It's between Lexington and 3rd. As soon as you can. Yeah. All right.
5: 21st Precinct. It's just lines on a map of the city of New York. Most of the 173,000 people wedged into the 9/10 of a square mile between Fifth Avenue and the East River wouldn't know if you asked them that they lived or worked in the 21st. Whether they know it or not, the security of their homes, their persons, and their property is the job of the men of the 21st Precinct.
4: The 21st, 160 patrolmen, 11 sergeants, and 4 lieutenants, of whom I'm the boss. My name is Kennelly, Frank Kennelly. I'm captain in command of the 21st. I was working my night tour, 4 p.m. to 8 a.m. At 6, after I had turned out the platoon, interviewed an applicant for a tow truck license, and cleaned up considerable paperwork, I instructed Sergeant Waters on TS to have sector car number 1 come by the station house and take me on patrol of the precinct. Patrol of the precinct by the commanding officer, in addition to responding to emergency radio calls as they occur, generally involves a personal check of conditions concerning which complaints from the public have been received. In connection with the investigation of such a complaint, I instructed Patrolman Coley, the operator of sector car number 1, to drive to 88th Street and Madison Avenue. At 7:20 p.m., we were in the car proceeding uptown on Park Avenue in the 70s. The weather was cold and extremely windy.
6: So, when the landlord came to collect the rent, I happened to be home.
7: Uh-huh.
6: I invited him to come in the living room and sit down. He said, "You're almost 2 weeks late with the rent, Mr. Coley." I said, "I know it." I said, "I wrote you a letter and told you we wouldn't pay the rent until you sent somebody to fix a refrigerator." He said I was stalling him, trying to pull my badge that I was a cop on him. He was going to write the commissioner and make a complaint against me. How do you like that, Captain?
7: Well, what did you say?
6: Well, I told him to write anybody he wanted to write. Still wasn't going to get the rent until the refrigerator was fixed. I don't know what these guys think they can get away with.
7: Well, some of them try, Coley.
6: Yes, sir.
7: After the light changes, take a left into 77th. Go up Madison the rest of the way.
6: Yes, sir. Captain.
7: Yeah?
6: What do you think of those two guys in the Cadillac there?
7: Yeah.
6: They look so good to me.
7: They're sure making an effort to act calm, aren't they?
6: Yes, sir.
7: When the light changes, take off behind them. We get a look at the registration plates.
6: Ever two guys that didn't own a new Cadillac, that's them.
7: All right, there's the light. Let them go ahead. Okay.
6: It's an Illinois car. I don't remember any Illinois Cadillac in the alarms.
7: Let's talk to them, Coley.
6: Yes, sir.
7: Watch out, they don't try to pull away from you.
6: They could, too.
4: All right, give him the horn.
8: Pull over there! Pull over!
4: They're going to go for it. No, they're not. It's okay. Lock them off when they stop.
9: Yes, sir.
4: I'll take the driver.
9: Yes, sir.
4: You take the other side. Watch him now.
9: Yes, sir.
10: What's the trouble, officer?
4: That's what we want to find out. Let's see the registration and your operator's license.
10: Oh, I forgot to take them. They're on a dresser. We made every light, didn't we?
9: Yeah, every light.
10: You, keep your hands up there where I can see them.
4: Is this your car?
10: Well, as a matter of fact, no.
4: Well, whose is it?
10: A friend of ours. Right, Ruby?
9: Yeah, right. A friend lent us.
4: He lent you the car, but not the keys, huh?
10: Well, you see, what
4: happened... Keep your hands on the steering wheel.
10: Right, I'll keep them there. I'll keep them.
11: And they got a jumper on the ignition, Captain.
4: Are those your suitcases in the back?
10: Not of his.
9: Who said they were mine? I didn't.
4: Come on. Out this way.
10: Out of the car?
4: Come on. Both of you.
11: Now, keep your hands where we can see them.
4: You. Lean up against the car there.
10: Yeah?
4: Right there, yeah. Come on around, Coley.
11: Yes, sir.
4: All right, you. Right next to him.
10: I, for one, would like to know what this is all about.
4: So would I. Lean up there.
9: I'm leaning.
11: Okay, Captain, I got him covered.
4: All right. You first. Hold still.
9: I got nothing. What are you worried about? I'm carrying nothing.
4: Oh? What do you call this?
9: A penknife, that's what it is. Ain't a guy entitled to have a penknife?
4: Not with an 8-inch blade.
9: Well, I use it to peel apples. I like apples.
11: All right, just keep quiet.
4: Now, you. Hold still.
10: Look, I was doing nothing. He asked me if I'd like to take a ride.
9: I asked you.
10: Quiet. I got two witnesses to prove he asked me. His cousin Scar, he said.
9: What cousin?
4: All right.
9: I got no cousin.
4: What's your name?
10: Me?
4: You.
10: Leon Gamer.
4: Where do you live?
10: 361 Charles Street.
4: In Manhattan?
10: Yeah, in Manhattan.
4: How old are you?
10: 22.
4: Where'd you steal the car?
10: Belongs to his cousin.
4: I thought you said it belonged to your friend.
10: His cousin is my friend.
9: I got no cousin.
4: What's your name?
9: Protea, Reuben Protea.
4: Where do you live?
9: 289 East 109th Street. Not my cousin. I got no cousin.
10: Then who is the man?
9: What man?
4: Okay.
9: What man?
4: That's enough.
9: All right, enough.
4: Keep your eye on them, Coley.
11: Yes, sir.
4: I'll ring in for some help.
9: Now, just stay like that. Don't move.
4: 681 to Central. Okay. At 79th Street and Park Avenue, northeast corner. We require assistance in handling two prisoners in a stolen car. Okay. Okay, Coley, they're sending another car over.
9: Yes, sir.
10: I did nothing. Nothing.
9: Don't say my cousin. I got no cousin.
10: Go for a ride. Get some air. That's all I was invited to do.
4: Well, you've got another invitation now, mister. To a party. You're giving it. Within 2 minutes, sector car number 4, Patrolman Gerald Ryan, operator, and Patrolman Daniel Ziegler, recorder, arrived at the scene. A more thorough search of the prisoner's persons was conducted. No additional weapons were found. We also made a search of the Cadillac sedan. The ignition had been jumped to enable the thieves to start the car without a key. Although the favorite tool of car thieves, a beer can opener, was found on the floor of the car, there were no marks on any doors or windows indicating that the car had been broken into. In the back seat were two large suitcases and two smaller ones. The glove compartment was locked, so was the luggage compartment. Sergeant Fred Burns arrived on the scene with his car and operator. Sector car number 4 was instructed to resume patrol. Both prisoners were loaded into the space behind the front seat of sector car number 1 and were driven to the station house in the custody of Patrolman Coley and myself. Sergeant Burns followed, driving the Cadillac, which he parked in the passageway next to the station. The two prisoners, carrying the luggage that was in the car, were taken directly upstairs to the 21st Detective Squad by Patrolman Coley and myself.
11: All right, go on. Move along.
9: We're moving. This stuff is heavy.
4: That way. Go ahead.
10: Why, I gotta listen to you, I don't know.
9: Listen to me what?
10: Okay. Every time I listen to you, I wind up in a jam. Every time.
4: Inside.
10: Drive up Park Avenue, he says. There's lots of Cadillacs on Park Avenue.
9: Well, ain't that Park Avenue's lousy with Cadillacs?
10: Over there to the desk. So why did this one have to stick out like a covered wagon? Where do I put the bags?
11: Hold on to them for a minute. You catching Novak?
12: Yeah. Who you got there? The Brinks Bandits? Hello, Captain.
4: Novak?
11: No, we jumped him on 79th and Park driving a Cadillac. Not theirs.
12: I wouldn't expect it to be.
10: Well, it's a free country, ain't it? I could own a Cadillac.
12: Yeah, you could, but if I were you, I'd buy a pair of shoes first. So where'd you steal the car?
10: Well, look at me, look at him. I was just along for the ride.
9: You were driving, so that makes who along for the ride? Me, that's who. Where do you want the suitcases, Captain?
11: Hold on to them.
10: Look, what is this, Grand Central Station?
12: Hold on to them.
9: All right, all right. You don't have to take offense just because I made a remark.
6: Where's Lieutenant King, Novak? In his office?
12: Yes, sir. Hey, you, what's your name?
9: Me?
6: I'll be in there with
12: you?
6: Him. Yes, sir.
9: Protea, Reuben Protea.
12: All right, where do you live, bro?
9: 289.
6: Captain Kennelly. Hello, Matt.
13: Captain, leave the door open, would you?
6: Yeah, sure.
13: Shut off the heat in here. It gets ice cold. Leave it on. Burns up. That radiator knows no middle ground. Now, what have we got out there?
6: I was on patrol with Coley. We jumped a couple of thieves in a Cadillac.
13: Oh, good work, Captain.
6: Car's got Illinois plates. There were some suitcases in the back seat.
13: Uh-huh.
6: The car's not in the alarms or in the automobile list.
13: They say where they got it, Captain?
6: No, they didn't say anything yet, Matt.
13: They will. Let's have a look at them.
6: Sure. You know, they look like a couple of users to me, Matt.
13: Oh, wouldn't be surprised.
12: You don't need a job to have an occupation, do you?
6: Well, that's true. That's very true.
12: All right, what's your occupation?
6: Well, you know the guys that put down linoleum and tiles on the floors?
12: Yeah. Is that what you do?
6: No. I'm a helper. The linoleum layer, he says, hey, Leon, get this, get that. So I get it for him. That's my occupation.
12: Yeah.
6: Only I ain't working.
11: What do you call stealing Cadillacs?
6: Who's this? A new ingredient has been added.
12: Lieutenant King.
6: Hey, Ruby, a lieutenant and a captain both. That's better than last time, huh?
9: Yeah, we're getting up in the world.
11: When was last time?
6: When? I don't know. 3-4 weeks ago. Before Christmas. Before Christmas, huh, Ruby?
9: After Thanksgiving.
6: Oh, I'll kill him.
11: Where was it?
6: Down in my neighborhood in the village. All we had then was detectives. Now a lieutenant and a captain. Boy, this is living.
9: Yeah, living. I should shine you.
13: Where was it? 6th Precinct?
6: Yeah, I think so. Is that right, Ruby?
9: I don't know. The police stations all look alike.
6: What'd you get picked up for?
9: Stealing out of cars. They caught us with a case that we took out of a car down there.
13: What happened to the case?
6: Oh, we're out on bail. $2,000 bail. $1,000 for him, $1,000 for me.
13: So you're out thieving again.
6: Oh, well, listen, a bondsman costs us $50 apiece. We gotta pay for him some way, don't we? We gotta live, don't we? We gotta live high. High on a hog. That's us, right, Ruby?
9: Right, high on a hog.
13: You stick around, boys. We'll show you how to come down a notch.
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5: Now back to 21st Precinct and Captain Frank Kennelly.
6: The detectives of the 21st Squad, under the supervision of Lieutenant King, began to make a case of grand larceny automobile against the two suspects, Leon Gamer and Reuben Protea. As required by law, the suspects were fingerprinted by Detective Novak. The locked suitcases found on the rear seat of the automobile were moved into Lieutenant King's office. The 6th Detective Squad in Greenwich Village was telephoned for information concerning their arrest in that precinct and the charge of grand larceny already pending against them. Although it was obvious the car had been stolen, no report of the theft was in the alarms, nor had one been received by the Communications Bureau. As frequently happens, it appeared that stolen property had been recovered before the owner was even aware it was missing. While the arresting officer, Patrolman Coley, kept one suspect under guard in the squad office, the other, Leon Gamer, was questioned by Lieutenant King in his office in the presence of myself and Detective Novak.
13: Pretty suitcase, isn't it, Leon?
6: Personally, I don't like the color, but it's pretty, yeah.
13: And heavy.
6: You're telling me I had to lug it up the stairs.
13: It's heavy. There must be a lot of good stuff in there.
6: Maybe telephone books.
13: Suits, ties, shirts, maybe even jewelry or money.
6: Yeah, maybe.
13: Why don't you try to open it? Or any of the others?
6: Oh, now I ask you, would that be honest?
13: Look, Leon, save your comedy routine for the tombs. We're trying to get someplace here. I want to find out who that stuff belongs to.
6: If I knew, I'd tell you. You think I got to be personally acquainted with somebody before I touch their car?
13: My point is, you couldn't have been far from where you lifted the car before you were jumped by the officers.
6: No, not too far, I don't guess.
13: Because if it was more than a mile away, you'd have had the catches on that bag pried open to see what was inside.
6: Look, I don't know exactly where it was. I don't carry a map around in my head.
12: We pulled up together for that light on 77th and Park. How long before that was it?
6: Not long. Was it below 72nd Street?
14: 72nd Street?
6: Yeah, it could be.
14: Then you drove at least six blocks on Park Avenue.
6: Oh, more. Much more.
14: Was it farther downtown than 72nd Street that you got the car?
6: Look, Lieutenant, you want me to be honest with you?
14: I want you to make the effort.
6: You want the whole story, what happened?
14: Yes.
6: I got nothing to hide. I'm hooked. If you'll have the patience, I'll give you the best of my recollections.
14: All right, give it to us.
15: I'll get it, Lieutenant.
14: Okay. Okay, Leon, the best of your recollection.
15: 21st Squad, Detective Novak.
14: Let's have it.
6: I can't concentrate with somebody on the phone.
15: Captain Kennelly, Sergeant Waters on TS for you.
6: Okay, so can you wait a second?
14: All right.
6: Thanks, Novak.
14: Yes, sir.
6: Captain Kennelly.
16: Sergeant Waters on TS, Captain.
6: Yes, Sergeant.
16: Yes, desk officer at the 17th rang up here.
6: Yeah?
16: A motorcycle patrolman skidded on a patch of ice coming off the East River Drive at 53rd Street.
6: Well, is he hurt bad?
16: They took him to Bellevue. Possible fractured leg.
6: All right. Ring the desk officer back and tell him I'm on my way. And have a car come by the house for me.
16: Yes, sir.
6: Cop hurt in the 17th, Matt. I've got division tonight. I'll have to go investigate it.
14: Is he bad?
6: A broken leg, they think.
14: No.
6: I once broke a leg jumping over a fence when I was a kid.
14: We don't want your life history, Leon. Just what happened tonight.
6: Look, if he's going to go, let him go. I can't concentrate with the interruptions.
14: The captain has to wait for a car to come in and get him. You don't worry about what we do. You worry about yourself. We'll give you plenty on your mind. Now, what happened?
6: Well, I met Ruby.
14: Where?
6: I'll tell you if you give me the chance. Met him in a bar and grill on 110th Street. We were sitting there having a couple of beers, and he said, how much dough you got? I said, why? Well, he said his brother wanted some of the money back, the 50 bucks he borrowed from his brother to pay the bondsman. I said, don't look at me. I'm living from hand to mouth, too. I didn't pay back the money I borrowed to pay the bondsman. And we got to talking about how the trial is set next month, and even if we cop a plea, we're sure to get no less than 2 years apiece out of it. We got a lawyer to pay, and we still owe for the bail. And here we are with not $5 between us.
14: Not even enough for a good jolt, huh?
6: Oh, look, don't get me wrong. I don't mess around with that stuff. Just chippy once in a while. I got no big habit.
14: So you got $5 between you?
6: Yeah. Well, I don't know who mentioned it first, me or Ruby, but one of us said, let's go downtown and see if we can make some money. So we finished the beer and got on a Madison Avenue bus. We went downtown.
14: Where'd you get off?
6: You'll have to ask Ruby that. I got no idea. He said, come on. I got off. We walked around a little bit. I don't know. We saw this caddy parked there. I looked in and there were these suitcases in the back. I looked at Ruby and we walked by. He said, a cinch. The button isn't down on the back door. So we walked to the corner, turned around and came back, just like we owned a car. We walked up, opened the door and got in. I was behind the driver's seat. 1, 2, 3. Ruby was on the floor and had the ignition jump. Like a flash. You know, he's quick, that kid. He's got a real talent. He said, go. I went. And that's that.
17: Well, I'll see you, Matt.
14: Okay, Captain.
17: So long, Captain.
6: Novak, don't go away mad.
17: I'll check with you, Matt.
6: Yes, sir.
17: Well, looks like you'll have to go to court in the morning, Cooley.
6: Yes, sir.
9: Hey, what's that for, Russ?
6: Can't you keep quiet for 2 seconds?
9: Well, I try. Don't say I don't try.
6: Had a dentist appointment, but that won't be hard to cancel.
17: All right. I'll leave instructions with the desk officer that you're to go on reserve after you get those two booked in.
6: Yes, sir. Thanks, Captain.
17: It was a good caller.
9: Hey, what gives him? What's he telling him?
17: You'll get your turn, Ruby. Well, see you later, Cooley.
6: Yes, sir.
9: Good boss?
6: Yeah.
9: You know, when I was a kid, I wanted to be a cop.
6: Well, at least you got to know a few.
9: There was this cop over there on my block, a regular guy. I wanted to be like him. And I got to hate him.
6: Yeah?
9: Yeah, he took me in. Grabbed me by the collar, took me in. And for what? For nothing, for stealing. So I decided not to be a cop.
6: Well, he had a pretty good reason.
9: What's he telling him in there? How much could there be to say? You think I could talk? That Leon, boy, chew your arm off. I got nothing against cops. I even like you.
6: Thanks.
9: Oh, but that's nothing. Don't be too glad. I like everybody. Even Leon. If anybody could like Leon. He ain't very particular about his friends. What's he telling them, do you think?
6: All about the deal, I guess.
9: Well, he can leave something for me to say. I'll go in there and stand like a dope. They'll know everything I got to tell him. Oh, here they come.
15: All right, go over there and sit down, Leon.
6: Over where? Over here with him?
15: That's right. Come on, Ruby.
9: And what'd you tell him, Leon?
6: Get going, Ruby.
18: My life history, A to Z.
9: Well, what'd you tell him about me?
15: Come on.
9: Yeah, all right.
18: Just don't make me out a liar to them.
9: How could I tell him? I don't know what you said.
15: Inside. Sit down over here.
9: Yeah. Right here?
15: Yeah.
9: I want a lawyer.
14: You can have a million lawyers.
9: I can't afford a million. All I want is one.
14: All right, we'll call whatever lawyer you want. Tell him to be in felony court at 10 a.m. tomorrow.
9: Felony court, that's downtown?
14: 100 Center Street, criminal courts building.
9: All right, talk to me after I talk to my lawyer. Right now, I got nothing to say.
14: Well, Leon had plenty to say.
9: Well, that's his business. I don't care.
14: He sure thinks a lot of you.
9: I can't say vice versa.
14: Thinks you're the most talented boy he knows. Doesn't think anybody can snap a lock on a car, get in, and jump the ignition as fast as you.
9: Did he say that?
14: Yeah.
9: That's nice of him, you know.
14: Said he can't think of a thief he'd rather work with.
9: I didn't think Leon had a compliment in his body.
14: 12 seconds is your record.
9: Nah.
14: Break open the door, jump the ignition, start the car in 12 seconds.
9: Nah, not 12. I could maybe 15, not 12.
14: That's what he said.
9: Well, you know, Leon ain't no slouch either, you know.
14: I know.
9: Of course, I handled that caddy tonight, but I seen him turn some fast tricks, too. Yeah, between us, I guess we could get in almost any lock. Any lock.
14: Oh. Well, we'll give you a new challenge, Ruby.
9: Yeah, what's that?
14: Sing Sing. You try the locks up there.
17: By 8:45, no alarm had come through on the Cadillac sedan with Illinois license plates. Lieutenant King had been in touch with both the auto squad and the correspondence bureau of the central office. It was agreed that if the owner were not heard from within another hour, a telegram would be sent to the Illinois State Highway Patrol at Springfield with a request that the name of the owner be ascertained and a check made at the residence. Meanwhile, I was at the 17th Precinct Station House on East 51st Street. There, I entered in the blotter the results of my investigation of the injury to the motorcycle patrolman. I'd been to Bellevue Hospital and got a statement from both the officer and the doctor attending him. I'd seen the sector man and the sergeant who responded to the original call concerning the accident. In cases involving injury to a police officer in the line of duty, the manual of procedure requires a complete and immediate investigation of the facts by the commanding officer of the precinct or a captain on night duty in the division because of the possibility of sick leave with full pay and eventual disability retirement of the man. I returned to the 21st at 9:05 p.m. The car pulled up in front of the station house, and as I got out, I instructed the operator to pick up his partner and resume patrol. I crossed the sidewalk and started up the steps of the station house.
19: Excuse me.
17: Yes?
19: This is the police station, isn't it?
17: That's right, yes.
19: Go ahead, Alicia.
20: Seems nothing is safe anymore. Nothing. Thank you very much.
17: What's the trouble, sir? Go ahead.
19: Thank you. I want to talk to the person in charge here.
17: Well, I'm the captain in command of the precinct. Will I do?
19: I'm sorry I didn't see your insignia in the dark.
17: Didn't you?
20: Oh, what an old, smelly building, Edward. Are the police stations in Chicago this old?
19: How would I know? Captain, our car's been stolen.
17: Oh, has it?
20: Well, he just told you it had.
17: What kind of car?
20: A Cadillac sedan.
17: You said you were from Chicago?
19: Yes, that's right, Chicago. Captain, it's absurd the way criminals are allowed to run around on the streets of New York. To steal our car from practically under our nose, that's no way to treat visitors, is it?
17: Well, sir, I don't think thieves stop to find out if their victim is a New Yorker or a visitor. They're out to steal, not discriminate. I don't believe you told me what your name was.
19: Pryford. Edward J. Pryford.
17: I'm Captain Kennelly.
19: I'm Mrs. Pryford.
20: How do you do?
17: Mrs. Pryford.
19: Well, if you're in charge, sir, how can we get some action? Our luggage was in the car, you know. We were leaving for Florida tonight, driving to Philadelphia tonight, starting out the first thing from there in the morning for Palm Beach.
20: You have no idea what this does to our vacation. No idea.
17: I can imagine, Mrs. Pryford. Would you excuse me just a second?
19: We're not going to get the runaround, are we?
17: No, sir. I've got to go over to the desk and sign the blotter. You just wait here. I'll be right back.
21: Hello, Captain.
17: Sergeant.
21: A couple of messages for you.
17: All right, I'll sign the blotter.
21: Yes, sir. 21st Precinct, Sergeant Waters. What was that, mister? I didn't hear you. The bartender what? Will you speak into the phone? Oh, he wouldn't sell you anymore, huh? No, there's nothing we can do to him. We ought to pin a medal on him. Well, you better not worry about drinking any more tonight. Better go on home and go to sleep. Yeah? Well, go on home and go to sleep. I'm sure you will.
17: You got those messages, Sergeant?
21: Yes, sir. I saw those people hook you as you came in the door, Captain. You want me to bail you out with them?
17: No. No, thanks, Sergeant. This one I want to handle myself.
0: Yes, sir.
17: All right, Mr. and Mrs. Bryford, we'll go upstairs to the detectives, all right? This way, please.
20: A lot of good it'll do. The car's gone for good. It's gone, I know it's gone. And all my clothes with it. Fine place for decent people to come, New York.
17: Did you lock your car when you left it?
19: Why, of course we locked it.
17: Through here, please.
20: Oh, thank you.
17: You know, even if it was locked, four suitcases on the back seat look pretty attractive to thieves. It was a sedan, you say? Four doors. You might have locked three. Upstairs, please.
19: I'm positive I locked all four doors. I always do.
17: Uh-huh. Where was the car parked?
19: On 61st Street near Park Avenue. After I finished some business, we checked out of the hotel. We were going to this restaurant, Lescargot. Do you know it, Captain?
17: I've been in there, yes. That way, please.
20: The most absurd thing in the world. Just absurd. We'll never get anything back, anything.
17: Right here.
20: Oh, thank you.
17: Mr. Parford?
19: No protection. There's no police protection at all.
17: Well, if that's a complaint, Mr. Pryford, you're talking to the wrong man. I'm responsible for the police protection here. You should complain about me, not to me.
19: Maybe I will.
17: Over here, please.
9: Hey, Leon, here comes the captain back again. Hi, Cap.
11: Just sit there and be quiet.
20: Are those men criminals?
17: They're suspects, Mrs. Pryford.
20: Oh.
17: Novak, is Lieutenant King in?
1: Yes, sir, he is.
17: Thanks. Captain Connelly. Inside, please.
20: Yes.
17: This is Lieutenant King, Mr. and Mrs. Edward Pryford of Chicago, Illinois.
1: Oh?
20: How do you do?
1: Mr. and Mrs. Pryford?
17: Lieutenant, Mr. and Mrs. Pryford are looking for some fast action. Their car has been stolen. And some luggage.
1: I see.
19: I don't know what we can expect, but I want
1: to... Do you have the registration for your car, Mr. Pryford?
19: Don't you believe that I own it?
1: Oh, yes, I believe it. Just like to see your registration.
19: Gets to be a question of who gets investigated, the victims or the thieves. Oh, there you are.
1: Mm-hmm. Thank you. Do you mind looking on that table behind you?
20: What?
1: Is that your luggage?
20: Edward, it is.
19: Have you got the car, too?
1: Yes, we've got it.
20: Well, Edward, some of it's missing. There was more. The trunk. In the trunk, there were three more bags.
19: What about that?
1: You've got the keys of the trunk in your pocket. We haven't touched it. The other bags are still in the luggage compartment.
19: The car is not damaged, is it?
17: No, not a scratch.
1: Yeah, we've got the thieves. Those two boys outside. You saw them.
19: Yeah, well, does everything look all right, Alicia?
20: Yes, I think so. I think so. Well, this vanity case has a little scratch on it.
1: Oh, does it? Sorry.
20: But it might have been there.
19: Well, I suppose that covers everything.
17: Not quite everything, Mr. Pryford.
19: No?
17: You might say thank you.
19: Oh, I'm sorry. Thank you, Captain. We're really deeply obliged.
17: You're welcome, Mr. Pryford.
21: First Precinct, Sergeant Waters. What do you mean, robbed, lady? Held up? Oh, burglars. When did this happen? During the night? Yeah? Yes, ma'am. The front door, huh? Well, what's the address there? Did you say 1405 or 1409? The candy store. Yeah.
11: Well, what do they
17: And take? So it goes, around the clock, through the week, every day, every year. A police precinct in the city of New York is a flesh-and-blood merry-go-round. Anyone can catch the brass ring, or the brass ring can catch anyone.
5: 21st Precinct, a factual account of the way the police work in the world's largest city, is presented with the official cooperation of the Patrolmen's Benevolent Association, an organization of more than 20,000 members of the Police Department, City of New York. Everett Sloan in the role of Captain Connelly, Ken Lynch as Lieutenant King. Featured in tonight's cast were Ethel Everett, John Sylvester, Bill Lipton, Mandel Kramer, John Larkin, Wendell Holmes, and Harold Stone. 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Art Hanna speaking.

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2: Dragnet, the documented drama of an actual crime. For the next 30 minutes, in cooperation with the Los Angeles Police Department, you will travel step by step on the side of the law through an actual case transcribed from official police files. From beginning to end, from crime to punishment, Dragnet is the story of your police force in action.
3: It was Monday, January 14th. It was raining in Los Angeles. We were working the night watch out of robbery detail. My partner's Frank Smith. The boss is Chief of Detectives Thad Brown. My name's Friday. We're on our way out from the office, and it was 11:47 p.m. when we got to 7982 Oakwood Avenue. Front door.
4: What is it?
3: Police officers, we'd like to see Miss Griffin.
4: How do I know?
3: Beg your pardon?
4: How do I know you're cops?
3: Here's our identification.
4: Hand it here.
3: Pardon?
4: Pass it through the door. I want to see it good.
3: All right, here you are.
4: Yeah.
5: What do you think?
3: Well, your guess is as good as mine.
4: Come on in.
3: Thank you.
4: Hurry up. Don't let all the rain in.
5: Yes, ma'am.
3: What if I have my identification back, please?
4: Take your coats off right here. I don't want you tracking water through the house.
3: All right. Could I have that identification card,
4: you don't please? Mind my being so careful about what's happened here. I've got to take all precautions, you know.
5: Yes, ma'am.
4: Come on, into the sitting room.
3: I'll take that card, thank
4: Which
3: you.
4: Which one of you is Sergeant Friday?
3: I am.
4: You're the one who called.
3: That's right.
4: Who's he?
3: This is my partner, Frank Smith.
4: Uh-huh. Well, sit down. Here's your card.
3: Thank you.
4: Get you anything? Cup of coffee? Maybe some hot cocoa? Hmm?
5: No, thank you.
4: Well, suit yourself. What is it you want?
3: We understand you know Mrs. Kieran.
4: We're neighbors.
3: Mm-hmm. Maybe you can tell us what happened here tonight.
4: Seems like you'd have the story, being cops and all.
3: Well, we'd like to hear you tell it, ma'am.
4: All right. I was here tonight watching the TV, just gone out to the kitchen to get a plate of snacks for the late show. You know, kind of like to munch.
3: Mm-hmm.
4: Well, all of a sudden, I heard this scream real loud. I wasn't watching the television right then, so at first I thought it was from the set, you know, like a drama.
5: Yes, ma'am.
4: Didn't think nothing about it right then. Got myself all settled for the movie, and then I heard another scream. That's when I knew there was something wrong.
3: How's that?
4: There was a quiz on the television. No reason for any screams. Right then, there was another one. Then I knew it was from next door.
3: Yeah.
4: So I got my coat and umbrella and went over there.
3: I see.
4: Knocked on the door, but didn't get no answer. Well, I went into the house. All dark, not a light on. Went right in and called to Mrs. Kieran. Called to her.
3: Mm-hmm.
4: Didn't answer, but I could kind of hear something off to the back of the place.
5: Uh-huh.
4: Sounded like somebody crying. Kind of like a whimper, soft.
3: Yeah.
4: It came from the back of the house in the bedroom.
3: You didn't see anybody else in the house when you went in, did you?
4: If I had, I'd have told you before this.
3: Go ahead, please.
4: I got to the bedroom and opened the door. I couldn't see anything at first.
3: Uh-huh.
4: Then I was about to go on in, and this man jumped out at me.
5: He was in the bedroom, was he?
4: Yeah, must have been hiding in the dark and heard me coming, and he got back so I wouldn't see him. Then when I opened the door, he jumped right out, almost scared me to death.
3: Well, what did he do?
4: Just jumped at me and ran out of the house, right through the front door. I heard it slam.

0: I am.
1: Mm-hmm.
0: And then I heard the crying again. It was sort of off to one side of the room. I couldn't see right away where it was coming from.
1: Uh-huh.
0: I turned on the light, and right away I saw her. She was laying on the floor.
1: Yes, ma'am.
0: Oh, it was just terrible. Room was all tore up. Things all thrown around, a real mess, and her laying right there in the middle of it, all beat up. Looked like whoever done it had tried to kill her.
1: What'd you do then?
0: Called the police. Dialed O, told the operator to send the policeman. Wasn't long before they was here. It seemed like there was 100 of them all over the place.
1: All right, Mr. Griffin. I wonder if you can give us a description of the man you saw.
0: Other officers asked me the same thing. There's much I can tell you. Just all of a sudden, he was there, and then he was gone.
1: You're pretty sure it was a man, though, huh?
0: Certainly. I guess I know a man when I see one. Been married to one for 22 years.
1: Yes, ma'am. Can you tell us anything about him?
0: I just got a glimpse of him. Not good. I can't tell you anything but how he looked. He was standing in the dark when I come in. Next thing I knew, he jumped past me and went out the front door.
1: Yes, ma'am. Would you know him again if you saw him?
0: I don't think so. Just a glimpse, that's all.
1: Mm-hmm.
0: Sure'd like to help, but there isn't much more I can tell you.
1: All right, ma'am.
0: How is Mrs. Karen? Is she going to be okay?
1: Well, she'll be in the hospital for a few days, but she's going to be all right.
0: Isn't she able to tell you something about the man who did this?
1: No, ma'am.
0: Seems like she'd be able to describe him. Must have been there for a good half hour.
1: How do you figure that?
0: Must have been at least that long from the time I heard the first scream till I got over there. First off, I didn't think it was real. Thought it was on television.
1: Yes, ma'am, you told us.
0: Must have been a half hour.
1: Mm-hmm. Now, did Mrs. Karen have any enemies that you knew of?
0: Well, there's some people who didn't like her. A couple right here in the neighborhood, but none of them that would do a thing like this.
1: How'd she and her husband seem to get along?
0: Well, you mean, did they have any fights?
1: Yes, that's right.
0: All the time. Seemed like they was always battling about something.
1: Would you know what caused the arguments?
0: Oh, mostly about her and other men. He thought she was running around on him. He used to fight about it. A couple of times he said if she didn't stop, he's going to kill her.
1: Was that true?
0: You mean about her and the men?
1: Yes.
0: Well, might have been. For all I know, I didn't pay much mind to their troubles. Seems like I had too many things to keep me busy without getting mixed up in their problems.
1: All right, Miss Griffin, we'll leave our card with you. If you remember anything you think we'd be interested in, we'd appreciate a call from you.
0: If I think of anything, you get one.
1: Thank you, ma'am.
0: Don't it seem kind of funny to you?
1: Well, what's that?
0: Well, Mrs. Kieran can't tell you anything about the fella. Don't that strike you kind of odd?
1: How do you mean?
0: Well, if somebody is in my house for that long, I'd be able to tell something about him. Something for sure.
1: Mm-hmm.
0: Of course, I guess with the lights off, maybe she couldn't see. And then again...
1: Yes, ma'am?
0: Maybe she don't want to tell you.
1: Frank and I drove back to the office and put in a call to Georgia Street Receiving Hospital. We talked to Dr. Sebastian and found that the victim had recovered to the point where she could be moved to her own hospital. We also talked with the officers who were with her. They told us that the woman hadn't given them any new information and that they still hadn't been able to contact her husband. While I checked the crime lab, Frank went down the hall and ran the names Irene and Tom Kieran through R&I. 2:14 a.m., we met back in the squad room.
2: How'd it go in the crime lab?
1: Oh, I got it all here. You want to take a look?
2: Yeah.
1: Beginning to look like we got a good case against the husband.
2: Yeah?
1: No, here. Here's a picture of the room. The woman was found about here. See?
2: Mm-hmm.
1: You can see the way the stuff's scattered all around the place, all through here.
2: Yeah. It looks like robbery.
1: Well, he wanted to look that way, maybe.
2: What do you mean?
1: Well, in the dresser drawer here, the boys from the crime lab found $120 in cash. All the thief had to do was open the drawer, and he'd have seen it, too.
2: Oh. Well, how about the entrance?
1: That's something else that doesn't seem to gel. They checked all the windows and doors. There's no sign of any breaking. She must have opened the door for the thief.
2: Well, that means it was somebody Mrs. Kiernan knew, huh?
1: Yeah, it kind of looks that way.
2: Anything else we can use?
1: Well, take a look here. Here's a picture of a footprint Lee Jones found in the earth beside the path. The way it looks, the thief left the path when he ran from the house and stepped in the soft dirt.
2: Do us any good?
1: No, not much. The ground was wet. Must have been a good impression, but the rain broke down the walls. It's not much good to us now.
2: That's it, huh?
1: Yeah. Leighton Prince didn't come up with anything. How'd you do?
2: Well, nothing on the woman. Husband's got an arrest record.
1: Yeah.
2: Got it right here. Mrs. Karen had him pinched 18 months ago on a beating charge. Refused to prosecute. Same thing a year ago. And here, besides her complaints, he's been booked for ADW and suspicion 211.
1: Done any big time?
2: No, never drew a conviction.
1: Hmm.
2: Now, Joe, the thing I don't understand, if it was her husband, why doesn't she beef him? She wasn't worried about having him arrested before.
1: I don't know.
2: There's something wrong about it.
1: Well, there's got to be an answer someplace. You tagged the stats office?
2: Yeah, I gave them what we had on the guy. They're going to start a run on the MO in the morning. Better get the rest of this information down to him.
1: Yeah, we can drop it off on the way out, huh?
2: Right.
1: You got that list of the husband's friends?
2: Uh-huh.
1: Well, let's talk to them. Maybe they can tell us where he is.
2: Okay.
1: Hot shot. I'll get it.
2: What is it?
1: Stats officer going to have to wait, I guess.
2: Huh?
1: 1824 Studio Court.
2: Well, that's a couple of blocks from Kieran's. What's the call?
1: Woman slugged. We left the office and we drove over to the address, code 3. It was a small house set well back on the lot. When we got there, a felony car out of Hollywood Division had already arrived and the crime lab had been called. The victim was identified as a Mrs. Milo Hudson, age 42. An ambulance was dispatched from Hollywood Receiving Hospital and she was given first aid. She'd been beaten about the head and shoulders. As soon as the attendants had finished, Frank and I talked to her.
2: If you'll just tell us what happened, please.
0: Awful thing. Most awful thing ever happened to me.
1: Yes, ma'am. Did you get a good look at the man?
0: Pretty good. Not real good, but I did see him.
1: Could you describe him for us?
0: How do you mean?
1: Well, how tall was he?
0: I guess about as tall as you.
1: Be about 5'11"?
0: If that's how tall you are.
1: Yes, ma'am. How about his weight? Was he heavy or light?
0: About like him.
2: That'd be about 180, huh?
0: I guess so. I don't know, but I guess that's about what it is.
1: What about his face? Did you see that?
0: Yes, sir. Got a good look.
1: You'd know him again if you saw him, would you?
0: I certainly would. Never forget that face. Not if I live to be 100, I'll never forget it.
1: Now, could you give us a good description of him?
0: Had dark hair, almost black, kind of curly. Little wave right here in front.
1: Mm-hmm.
0: Had blue eyes. Dark blue, might have been kind of hazel color. Dark.
1: Mm-hmm. Was he clean shaven?
0: You mean, did he have a mustache?
1: Yes, ma'am.
0: No, didn't have anything like that.
1: Mm-hmm. Was there anything about him that might make it easier for us to identify him?
0: I don't think I know what you mean.
1: Well, did he have any scars, any birthmarks, anything like that?
0: Let me think. Seems there was something, but I can't remember what.
2: This man say anything to you?
0: Not at first. When he came in, he didn't say a word, just pointed the gun at me and motioned back into the house, like he wanted me to get back there.
2: Uh-huh, but he did say something to you later, is that right?
0: Yes. When we got to the bedroom and he started to go through the place, I told him he better get out because my husband would be coming in any minute.
2: I see.
0: He smiled and said he knew George didn't get home till 4:30.
1: He used your husband's name, did he?
0: Yes. Come think of it, he did. I didn't pay much attention to it before, but he did.
1: Do you think you ever saw that man before?
0: Not that I remember.
1: But you're sure you'd know him if you saw him again?
0: I sure would. See, I remember what it was about him.
1: Yes?
0: You know, you wanted something about him that'd make it easier to tell if he was the right man?
1: That's right.
0: He had a scar. Small one right here, by his eye. Made it look like his left eye was real big. Gave him a funny look.
1: Mm-hmm.
0: Is that what you meant?
1: Yes, ma'am.
2: I wonder if you'd come down to the City Hall and go through some pictures for us.
0: Well, I want to do everything I can to help. I'm supposed to check with my doctor. If he says it's all right, I'll be there. When would you want me?
2: Well, if you could make it in the morning.
0: If the doctor says it's all right, I'll be there.
2: Okay, thanks, Mrs. Hudson.
1: We can send a car for you if you like.
0: Might be better if you did. George likes to sleep late and I don't drive.
1: All right, ma'am. We'll call you in the morning.
0: Sure hope you can catch the person who's done this. Lord knows how many more people he's going to hurt.
1: Yes, ma'am.
0: Just seems to know all about people. When they're going to be alone and all, seems to know all about them.
1: Mm-hmm.
0: Knew right where everything in this house was all the way. Knew right down to a T.
2: You're sure you never saw him before, is that right?
0: Positive. You don't forget that kind of face. See it once and you remember it all your life.
1: Was there been anybody new in the neighborhood?
0: I don't understand what you mean.
1: Well, like any salesman, door-to-door canvassers, anything like that.
0: Residential neighborhood like this, there's always somebody around trying to sell something. Must be a couple of people a day come to the door. But I'm sure the man who hit me wasn't one of them.
1: All right, ma'am. Thank you very much.
0: Not at all, Sergeant. I want to do all I can to help you get him.
1: Mm-hmm.
0: Do you have any idea who he is, where to find him?
1: Not very much, Miss Hudson.
0: Terrible to think about it. A man like that roaming the streets. Woman isn't safe in her own home anymore.
2: We'll get to him, ma'am.
0: I should hope so. But what do we do in the meantime? Just sit here and wait for this lunatic to kick the doors down?
1: Well, we'll do everything we can.
0: Awful. I'll never forget how he came in here, shoved me around. Just never forget it.
1: Well, that makes you even.
0: What?
1: He won't either. We got out a supplemental broadcast carrying a description of the suspect, and then we continued to talk to the latest victim. She was unable to come up with any additional information. 4:30 a.m. The crew from the crime lab finished up their investigation, and Frank and I went back to the office. We left the description of the suspect at the stats office, and we asked R&I to check the oddity file for a possible identification on the scar that the suspect had. 5:21 a.m., we signed out of the office. The next day, at 9:26 a.m., we met with Chief Brown and Captain Donahoe, and we went over the case with them. Because of the method of operation used, it became apparent that the thief was acquainted with the habits of the people in the neighborhood. Two additional teams of men were assigned to the case, and they began to canvass the area for information on people who appeared to be loitering in the vicinity. It was also decided to assign three more police units to patrol the streets during the night hours. We checked all FI cards that had been filed in the area. That afternoon, Milo Hudson came down to the office and went through the mug books, but she was unable to make an identification. She was shown pictures of Tom Kieran, the husband of the first victim, but she stated positively that he was not the man who'd beaten her. The list of possibles came back from the stats office and was checked without result. A week went by. In spite of the additional men involved, the suspect hit three more times. In each case, the M.O. was the same. In each case, he escaped. However, we were able to get a little more information on him. We had the artist in crime analysis division draw up a composite picture of the suspect, and we had it distributed to all officers in the city. The daily papers ran it on their front pages. Thursday, January 24th, 5:20 p.m. Frank and I got back to the office from dinner.
2: I want to call Faye and tell her it looks like a late night.
1: All right, I'll check the book.
2: Anything?
1: No. A caller from Pinky.
2: Yeah?
1: He and Leitner talked to that magazine salesman.
2: Check out?
1: No. A guy just got in town a couple of days ago. Description's pretty far off.
2: Oh.
1: I got it. Robbery Friday. Yes, ma'am, that's right. Well, we can take it. All right. What's that address again? Yes, that's Studio Court. Yes, ma'am, we'll be right out. No, don't do anything. If he wants to leave, don't try to stop him. That's right, we'll be right there. Woman out on Studio Court.
2: Yeah.
1: Says she thinks the suspect's in her house now.
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1: Frank and I left the office and drove over to the address we'd been given on the phone. As we pulled up in front of the house, we could see a man standing on the porch. We got out of the car and we went up the walk. At the front door, we met the woman who'd called. She said that the man had rung the doorbell and had tried to force his way into the house. She went on to say that her husband wasn't home and that she'd managed to stall the man until we got there. We took him back to the city hall and talked to him in the interrogation room. He identified himself as Victor Nadell. Frank went down the hall to run him through records and identification.
7: A lot of trouble you guys are causing me. No reason for all this.
1: What were you doing at that house?
7: Trying to earn a living.
1: You have to force your way in to do that?
7: That old broad's off her rocker. I didn't try to get into the place.
1: She says you did.
7: She's flipped.
1: What do you do for a living?
7: I work. You know another way?
1: What kind of work?
7: Salesman.
1: What do you sell?
7: Right now I'm selling lots.
1: Real estate?
7: Yeah.
1: Where?
7: Tract out in the desert.
1: Who do you work for?
7: I don't think I'm going to tell you that. You're not going to get them in no trouble.
1: We're going to find out anyway. Now why don't you save yourself a lot of grief and tell us?
7: You get paid, you dig it out.
1: You ever been arrested?
7: A couple of times.
1: Where?
7: Oklahoma.
1: What for?
7: Call it hijacking.
1: Robbery?
7: Same thing.
1: You ever do any time?
7: No, they couldn't nail it down.
1: Where do you live?
7: Got a room down on East 5th, room and privileges.
1: Who do you work for?
7: That's your job.
1: How long you been in town?
7: A couple of months.
1: You been working for this real estate company since you got here?
7: Yeah, I got the job a couple of days after I got off the train.
1: How'd you get it?
7: Answered an ad.
1: You ever see that woman out on Studio Court before?
7: No.
1: You don't know her.
7: I told you.
1: She'd have no reason to tie a bad beef on you, would she?
7: She's doing it, ain't she?
1: She's kind of silly without any reason in it.
7: Well, she's a woman. That's all I need.
1: All right, empty your pockets out on the table here.
7: Why?
1: Come on. We're not playing games here. Empty your pockets.
7: What's this all about? What are you guys trying to prove with all this strong
1: We're trying
7: stuff?
1: To find out why you wanted to break into that house.
7: I told you I didn't break into the house. That old harpy's out of her mind to tell you a thing like that. I don't know why, but she's got it in for me. Wants to see me get into trouble.
1: You said you didn't know her.
7: That's right.
1: You never saw her before.
7: That's what I said.
1: And why'd she build a thing like this?
7: I told you, I don't know. It's a lie. I walked up to the door and asked if I could talk to her. Just try to talk to her. Right away, she starts yelling at me to get away, get off the property.
1: Why didn't you leave then?
7: I wanted to make a sale.
1: You must have figured she wasn't interested.
7: Well, I needed to make a sale. I haven't been doing too good. I had to make a sale or I'd have lost my job.
1: That's the reason to act like a tough guy, isn't it?
7: All I did was try to talk to her, talk her into buying
1: a
7: lot.
1: Well, you got a funny way of doing it.
7: I thought maybe she was going to call the police, make a complaint. If she'd have done that, I'd have lost my job, sure.
1: And that's all there is to it.
7: I'm telling you the truth. You got to believe me.
1: You've been working in the neighborhood before?
7: No, it's the first time. I've been kind of sick the last week. This is the first time out for me. First time I've been around here.
1: Where'd you work before?
7: Westlake area.
1: You ever have any trouble there?
7: No, none.
1: Why'd you make the switch then?
7: Just thought I'd try a new territory, see if I could make up for the week I lost.
1: Mm-hmm. You got anybody who'll back up this story for you?
7: People at my rooming house, I'll tell you. They'll say I was there all week, some kind of flu, they'll tell you.
2: Joe.
1: Yeah.
2: See you in a minute.
1: Yeah.
7: You want me to wait here?
1: That's right. Just sit there. What do you got?
2: Well, looks like we nailed the wrong guy.
1: What do you figure?
2: Call just came in. Radio car picked up a fella out on Rosewood Avenue.
1: Yeah.
2: Caught him in a house trying to beat a woman to death.
1: How about the description?
2: Matches the suspect right down the line.
1: Victor Nadell was booked in at the main jail pending further investigation. We were unable to connect him with any robbery, but Perry Thomas of the city attorney's office issued a complaint charging violation of section 415 of the penal code. At 7:46 p.m., the suspect we'd gotten a call about arrived at the city hall. He was fingerprinted and checked through R&I. We found that he'd served a year and a day in New York State for breaking and entering. He'd served a sentence in the state of Washington on similar charges. Physically, he matched the description we'd gotten from the victims. While Pinky Meade and Dee Leitner contacted the women and asked them to come down to the office, Frank and I questioned the suspect. Rudolph Marnell, is that your true name?
8: Yes, sir.
1: Where do you live?
8: My home's out in Hollywood.
1: It's a big place. Narrow it down, will you?
8: Ledgewood Drive, 2917.
2: You ever been arrested?
8: Yeah, you know that. It was a mistake, though.
1: Both times?
8: Well, the second time was because of the first.
1: What do you mean by that?
8: Now, once you've done time, it seems like if anything goes wrong, the cops are on your back, just like this.
1: Mm-hmm. You want to tell us what happened out there tonight?
8: You mean on Rosewood?
1: That's right.
8: Big misunderstanding.
1: Well, you tell us about it, will you?
8: I wanted to use her phone. I don't know. I guess she got scared about something. All I wanted to do was make a call.
1: How'd you ask her?
8: Regular way. Told her I was in trouble. Asked if I could phone. Next thing I know, she's screaming up a storm. There's cops all around me.
2: According to this report, you didn't stop when you were told. Is that right?
8: I guess so.
2: Well, is it or isn't it?
8: Yeah.
2: Why'd you run?
8: Well, I didn't know what was going on. I got a record. I had enough to do with cops to last me the rest of my life. As soon as I heard the sirens, I took off. I guess I didn't hear that cop tell me to stop.
2: Yeah, kind of hard to believe.
8: Well, you believe the woman who says I tried to slug her. You believe her, but you don't believe me. You see, that's what I meant.
1: What's that?
8: Well, as soon as you fall once, there's a dozen cops right behind you all the time waiting to stomp on you.
1: You ever figure that you helped build it that way?
8: Well, it reads good, but you ain't got nobody on your tail.
1: All right. Now tell us again about tonight.
8: I told the cops who picked me up. I told the cop who fingerprinted me. I already told you once. Now, how many times you want to hear it?
1: Until we get it the right way.
8: Well, how are you going to know?
1: We'll find it. Come on. Go down to the interrogation room. Go ahead. Down this way.
2: Go ahead, right in there.
1: Sit down. All right, Marnell, now let's clean it up.
8: What do you mean?
1: You know we're going to have no trouble making you on these things. We got the victims on their way down here now. As soon as they identify you, you've had it. So save yourself a lot of time and trouble if you cop out now.
8: I'd like to give you a hand, Sergeant. I really would, but there's nothing I can do. I don't know what you're talking about.
1: All right. What were you doing on January 10th?
8: 10th?
1: That's right.
8: What day was it?
1: Thursday.
8: Gee, I don't know. It's a long time ago. It's hard to remember.
2: How about the 11th?
8: Same. I don't remember.
1: The 14th?
8: Yeah, I can tell you about that.
1: All right, go ahead.
8: I got through work and went home, met the wife, we had dinner, and took in a show.
1: You can prove that?
8: Well, sure. Ask my wife. She'll tell you.
1: All right. How about Wednesday the 16th?
8: Blank.
2: You don't remember what you were doing on the 16th of January?
8: No, is it important?
2: It's going to be for you.
1: How about the 17th?
8: That'd be Thursday?
1: That's right.
8: I stayed home and watched the wrestling on television.
1: You can prove that, can you?
8: Sure, had some people in to watch the matches.
1: Give us their names, will you?
8: Yeah.
2: Who was wrestling that night?
8: Well, you want them all or just the main?
2: Well, how about the semi-windup?
8: Let me think. Yeah, it was a tag team match between the McLean brothers and the South Twins.
2: You're sure?
8: I'm positive.
1: How about the 19th? What'd you do then?
8: 19th. That would be a...
1: Saturday.
8: Well, I'm off Saturday. I don't remember too good. Probably came home, sat around the house, drank beer and loafed.
1: Mm-hmm. That was Saturday the 19th.
8: Yeah, the 19th.
2: How about Monday the 21st?
8: I bowl that night.
1: Where?
8: Lane's out on Sunset.
1: Bowl there all the time?
8: Yeah.
1: You bowl every Monday night?
8: No, not every week. Usually it's on Tuesday.
1: Why'd you change this week?
8: Well, some of the guys couldn't make it Tuesday, so we changed the day.
1: Mm-hmm. Anything special to you about January 14th, 17th, 21st?
8: Now, what do you mean special?
1: Well, your birthday, your anniversary, something like that.
8: No.
1: Just regular days.
8: That's right.
1: Nothing to make them stand out.
8: No.
1: Then how come you can remember what you were doing on those days? You can't give us a story to fit January 10th, 11th, 16th, or 19th.
8: I don't know. What are you guys trying to get me to say? What are you trying to get at?
1: The truth.
8: Well, I'm giving it to you.
1: We can't see it.
2: How come you remember those days?
8: I don't know. I just do.
2: It's kind of funny. I couldn't remember what I was doing last week. I'd have to sit down and think about it.
1: You didn't even have to try to remember. You knew right away, didn't you?
2: Like it was important for you to remember.
1: You keep trying to build an alibi, don't you?
8: Look, you asked me where I was. I told you.
1: Let's have the names of the people you say you're with.
7: You going to talk to
1: them? That's right.
7: Well, maybe they won't remember.
1: I think they will.
7: But what happens if they don't?
1: Then you're in big trouble.
9: You're holding a lot of it right now.
1: Let's have the names.
7: Sure, I've got nothing to worry about. I'll give them to you.
1: Here's a pencil. Paper there.
7: I don't know all the addresses.
1: We'll look them up.
7: You're going to have to talk to them, huh?
9: Sure. What's the matter? You think they won't stand behind you?
7: No, it's not that.
1: Then what is it?
7: Well, just that they don't know I've done time. Maybe when they find out, they'll try to get me. You know, say they weren't with me, they might do that.
1: Yeah, like that woman tonight.
7: Yeah, just like that.
1: People don't like you much, do they, Marnell?
7: Hmm?
1: Seems like everybody's trying to get you in trouble.
7: I want a lawyer.
1: You want to check, Frank, see if the victims are here?
7: Yeah. Well, what's going
1: to
7: happen now?
1: Well, we got some people we want to see.
7: Who are they?
1: The women you beat up.
7: No, you can't make me on those jobs.
1: We think we can.
7: Yeah, well, you just try. You take this thing into court, they're going to throw it right out.
1: That's the way you got it figured, is it?
7: That's right.
1: Go ahead, Frank. Bring him in.
7: I said I want a lawyer.
1: What?
7: I said I want a lawyer.
1: Yeah, well, you'll get one.
7: Yeah, and a jury. I want a jury trial.
1: You got a choice.
7: You bet I have. You bring all these women down here to point me out, well, this isn't going to work. Bunch of people who don't like me, causing me trouble. People who don't like me. I want a jury trial, a judge and a jury.
1: All right, you'll get them. I'll make you a bet.
7: Hmm?
1: They won't like you either.
3: The story you have just heard is true. The names were changed to protect the innocent. On May 16th, trial was held in Department 98, Superior Court of the State of California, in and for the County of Los Angeles. In a moment, the results of that trial. Now, here is our star, Jack Webb.
1: Thank you, George Fenneman. You know, the Chesterfield you smoke today is the best cigarette ever made, and best for you. Now, that's a fact. And to my way of thinking, it's the very reason for you to change to Chesterfield. Try them either way, regular or king size. If you try them, I think you'll say with all of us, Chesterfield's for me.
3: Rudolph August Marnell was filed on for 4 counts of robbery in the first degree, 5 counts of burglary in the first degree, and 5 counts of assault with intent to do great bodily injury. He was found guilty by a jury trial on all counts and received sentence as prescribed by law. Robbery in the first degree is punishable by imprisonment for a period of not less than 5 years. Burglary in the first degree is punishable by imprisonment for a period of not less than 5 years. Assault with intent to do great bodily harm is punishable by a term of from 1 to 20 years in the state penitentiary.

0: 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Technical advice comes from the Office of Chief of Police W.H. Parker, Los Angeles Police Department. Technical advisors, Captain Jack Donahoe, Sergeant Marty Wynn, Sergeant Vance Brasher. Heard tonight were Ben Alexander, Virginia Gregg, Helen Cleave. Script by John Robinson. Music by Walter Schumann. Hal Gibney speaking.
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1: Are you willing to undertake a dangerous mission behind the enemy lines, knowing you may never return alive?
2: What you have just heard is the question asked during the war to agents of the OSS, ordinary citizens who to this question answered, yes.
1: This is Cloak and Dagger.

Black warfare. Espionage, international intrigue. These are the weapons of the OSS. Today's story, A War of Words, concerns an American agent who personally delivered a message to the colonel of a Japanese camp and is suggested by actual incidents recorded in the Washington files of the Office of Strategic Services. A story that can now be told.

0: Okay, Harry, I've spotted it. There's our target.
1: Check.
0: Ready to let him go?
1: Ready. Bombs away!
0: There she goes!
2: I dropped every one of those bombshells we had in the plane, and they hit the target right on the nose. And the explosion that followed sounded like this. Just as much noise as paper makes when it flutters to the ground. Those were our bombshells. Propaganda leaflets. Leaflets designed by OSS to lower the morale of the Japanese soldiers in that camp in Burma. Those were our silent weapons.
0: I'm going to turn back now.
1: Okay, Pete.
0: Harry, what'd you think of that phonied-up picture of the bombing at Tokyo we just dropped?
1: Looked authentic to me.
0: Well, and I like that little pamphlet, too. You know, the one that began the Sons of the Rising Sun. It is better to surrender than fight without bullets or die of starvation in the jungle.
1: Yeah, that one was real cute.
0: It sure ought to give those lousy Japs something to think about. Sorry, Harry. I shouldn't have said that.
1: That's okay, Pete. Forget it. Let's beat our own record getting back this time, huh?
0: Yeah. Here we go.
2: Sometimes the guys forgot that Harry was short for Haruyoshi. Haruyoshi Nabura. And though I like to think of myself as an American Japanese, even Pete Bono thought of me as a Japanese American. I had to learn not to be too sensitive.
3: Come in, boys. Come on in.
0: Oh, thank you, Colonel.
3: Sit down. Cigarette?
2: Thank you.
3: Now, you two have done a good job in the past few months peppering Burma with that propaganda material.
0: Oh, here's a light, Harry.
2: Thank you.
3: And we already have begun to see the results.
2: Oh, how's that, Colonel?
3: Well, you know how live Japanese prisoners used to be at a premium. Rather than be captured, they'd commit harakiri almost in defiance.
0: Oh, yeah, I hear a lot of them are surrendering lately.
3: That's right. Their morale isn't what it was.
0: Good.
3: And you, too, can take part of the credit for that. But tomorrow, I want you to go one step further.
2: We're listening, sir.
3: Take a look at this document.
0: What is it, Chinese or Japanese?
3: Mm-hmm.
0: Well, Greek to me.
2: I can tell you what it is, Pete. It's obviously a forged order to the commander of the Japanese camp to withdraw his troops 3 miles east.
3: Well, I hope it's not an obvious forgery to him, Lieutenant Nabura. Because if he falls for it and moves his camp, our armies will have a clean road right into Bamo. And once we get there, Burma's practically in our hands.
0: Oh, I see. Oh, begging your pardon, Colonel, but
3: certainly.
0: What are we supposed to do to walk into that Jap camp and deliver these orders?
3: Oh, no. Your job is much simpler. All you have to do is fly over the OSS Detachment 101 at Assam and drop this document. The Kachin natives and our agents there will do the rest. We've contacted them by radio. They expect it.
0: Check, Colonel. Yeah, this will be a snap.
3: Nothing to it.

0: this'll be a snap, huh? Nothing to it, huh?
1: How'd I know we'd run into a Tap Zero?
0: Right back at you, buddy!
1: Now, he dived too fast for you, Harry. I'm gonna grab more sky. Maybe I can lose him up there.
0: He's on a tail.
1: Maybe not for long. Hang on, boy!
2: Most of the way up, the air was thin enough so that I could see the nose of that Zero following us. And then at 7,000 feet, the air became thick, and we lost him. But the plane had taken quite a beating.
0: How bad is the luck, you, Pete?
1: Well, we haven't more than 50 miles to go. Then we can set down and cut some territory, make repairs before heading back to India.
0: Okay. Instead of dropping that document, we'll deliver it in person when we get there, huh?
1: If we get there.
0: What?
1: What's that wing? It's coming off where he hit us. There she goes.
0: What do we do now?
1: I'm going to kick the stick forward as hard as I can. Put her in a loop.
0: Well, that's crazy.
1: Now, that'll toss us backwards out of the cockpit. Don't pull your ripcord before you fall free of the plane.
0: We'll land in the river. Now, keep your feet dry.
1: Here we go.
2: We fell free of the plane. I jerked the ripcord and my chute open. On the way down, I inflated my Mae West and the little lifeboat swelled up. Below me, I could see Pete drifting slowly in the Brahmaputra River. And then I hit the water.
3: Boy. This is a nice mess to be in. Not even sure exactly where that 101 detachment's located.
2: It's somewhere to the south, isn't it?
3: Yeah, huh? That's a help. Whew. Whew. This jungle stinks, doesn't it?
2: I can think of a lot of places I'd rather be.
3: For instance?
2: For instance, anywhere. This place is probably crawling with enemy patrols.
3: Ooh. That's a pleasant thought. Careful. Don't trip over those roots.
2: The jungle was heavy and oppressive. The tall trees spread a canopy over our heads and shut out what little sun there was. After a few miles, our shirts were ripped to shreds on the brambles, and blood ran into our eyes from the leeches on our foreheads. And then Pete stopped short.
3: Harry, look. The river.
2: What river? What is it?
3: The Brahmaputra, where we landed. You see it? See it to the right?
2: I don't get it. We passed it a few miles back.
3: Yeah, we sure did. You see that clump of roots? They look familiar? That's where you almost tripped right there by the swamp.
2: But... I pay you.
3: Yeah, huh? We've made a nice big circle. Right back where we started.
2: How the devil did we do that?
3: Well, anything could happen in this lousy... Hurry.
2: Jap patrol.
3: Oh, this just isn't our day.
2: They're coming this way. Quick, the swamp. They'll never see us. Let's get in the water till they pass.
4: All right.
2: That's it. Now get down. Just keep your nose up to breathe. If you have to, get down under and don't breathe.
4: All right.
5: Better thing.
3: Ooh, like they reached out and untied their shoelaces.
4: Let's get out of here.
2: That night, we lay side by side deep in the jungle on top of coarse undergrowth, underneath the trees from which lianas hung down like braided ropes. We shifted our positions every few minutes as a regiment of ants and bugs crawled into our clothing and kept us awake. And then towards morning, we fell asleep, exhausted. When we awoke, the sun had found a hole in the branches and crawled through.
3: Oh, boy, that sun's hot.
2: Is it?
3: What do you mean, is it?
2: I'm cold, Pete. I got the shakes.
3: Fever?
2: I don't know. I just feel sick. I'm sick of my stomach.
3: We can't sit here. You think you can travel?
2: Huh? Oh, sure. Come on. Boy, that sun's blazing, isn't it?
3: Well, I thought you said you had the shakes.
2: Huh?
3: Oh, nothing. Well, come on, Harry. Come on now. Up on your feet, boy. You'll be all right.
4: Yeah.
3: Come on, boy. That's it. Come on. There we go.
2: We started walking again. Our wrists had open sores on them from jungle rot. My head was hot, my hands were cold, and I felt sick, awful sick.
3: Harry, how do you feel?
0: I'll be okay.
3: With that swamp we hid in. Just those lousy bugs that got under your skin, eh?
0: I'll be all right.
3: Harry,

0: Okay, fella, now just take it easy. There, that's it. This cold cloth on your forehead will make you feel better. You'll see, boy.
1: Pete?
0: Yeah. Yeah, it's Pete.
1: Where am I?
0: Couldn't you say anything more original than that, for crying out loud?
1: I blacked out tonight.
0: Now, don't talk so much. You blabbed enough when you were off your head. Who's Okasan?
1: A girl I knew at UCLA.
0: I figured.
1: How long ago has it been since you and I?
0: 2 days.
1: Have we got enough rations?
0: Yeah, we'll be okay.
1: Don't lie to me.
0: I said we'll be okay. Now, don't try to sit up, Harry.
1: Well, how far do you think we are from the Cutchins?
0: Well, I think I've got the direction pretty well mapped out now. About a day's travel, due south.
1: Well, not if you sit here with me for a week.
0: No, don't talk so much.
1: Go on, Pete, get out of here. I'll tell you what, if you make it there by yourself, you can come back with some of the natives and get me.
0: Not on your life. I'm not leaving here.
1: But,
0: shh. Quiet. Someone's outside.
1: Pete drew his gun and crawled out from out of the cave. My head was pounding harder than before. Maybe it was the fever. Maybe it was because I had to lie there helpless while Pete went out alone to whatever was outside.
2: Do not shoot! Friend, and friend!
0: Who are you?
2: Maybe shooting. Scout, I'm scout. Saw you this morning from top of tree. Saw you at group. Saw uniform.
0: Yeah, you've got good eyesight. But you still haven't told me who you are.
2: I told you. M. Suling, scout. Cutchin, scout.
0: Cutchin.
3: Oh, why didn't you say so? You're from Assam? You're from the OSS detachment?
2: That's right.
3: Harry, did you hear that? Well, how's it for the mountain coming to Muhammad?
1: It's great. It's just great.
2: Would like I take you to camp?
3: Would like? Oh, boy, would love. Oh, look, I've got a sick friend in here in the cave there. A fever. Can you fix him up?
2: We'll see.
1: I looked up from the bed of leaves that Pete had made. The Cutchin scout who leaned over me was short and squat, with long matted hair and teeth worn to a black stub by betel nut. He took a good look at me and jumped back as if he'd been bitten.
2: Japanese! It's Japanese! I kill!
3: No, hold on there. Wait a minute. Hold on, I said.
0: Now listen, Suling. Suling, this is American. Just like I said.
2: It's Japanese.
1: It's no use, Pete.
0: Listen, Sue, it's a Japanese. Yes, that's right. But is American, too. You savvy? American. Friend. Look at his uniform.
2: You say friend. I say Japanese. We'll fix up from fever, then bring to camp. Let them say which is what.
1: I don't know what he mixed up in those witch doctor concoctions besides the juice of mahogany leaves and the roots of the liana vines. But whatever it was, I was on my feet 2 days later. We started out for Detachment 101. Only this time we had a guide. And then, the next night, out of nowhere, we came upon it.
4: Well, what do you know?
1: Here it was, the OSS secret hideout. Carved right into the jungle of Burma.
4: So this is Detachment 101.
1: There were neat straw-thatched bashas. A mess hall, a well-equipped hospital, mortars, bazookas, crates of ammunition.
0: Harry, look, a woman, a Red Cross nurse.
1: G.I. paratroopers in bright-colored shirts and unlaced jump boots were strolling about, mingling with the native troops.
4: Wow! Oh, this is just like a city in the wilderness, isn't it?
1: It's like nothing I've ever seen before.
5: And probably like nothing you'll ever see again.
0: Huh? Well, where'd you come from?
5: Yeah, sure, and I've been standing behind you all the time. Would you like to have me show you around, maybe?
1: Oh, well, not now, thanks. The guide who brought us here disappeared. We've got to find the head man around here. We have something for him.
5: Ah, but you'll live longer if you live slower and don't drive yourselves. My mother, Esther Soul, told me that in Dublin many years ago. I'm Irish, you know.
4: No, you don't say.
5: Oh, yes. Now take a good look at our little camp. As I said, you'll probably never see anything like it again if you live to be 104. It's as if the leprechaun set it down right in the middle of the wilderness.
0: Well, we'll look around later if you don't mind. Who's in charge?
5: Now, you take all these lads, the paratroopers, who were fast down in the jungle. They all had the same look about them when they first came, as if they'd stumbled into a bed of fireleaf clovers.
6: Now, look, Mac, would you mind very
5: now,
6: much...
5: Now, that lad there was a farmer in Wisconsin. And they went talking to the nurses from Boston, originally, that is. And the tall lad is a Texan.
6: Would we want...
5: And it took a lot to make him say that this looked better to him than Texas.
7: Were you forced down here, too?
5: In a manner of speaking, yes, I was.
6: What did you do before the war?
5: I'll tell you, lads. I operated a hot fur ring from Hoboken to Canarsie.
7: You what?
4: Fur ring?
5: A right thriving little business it was, too. And after the war, I'll probably go back to it.
6: This guy's off his rocker.
7: Oh, look, where can we find somebody in authority?
5: At evening mass with everyone else.
6: Mass?
5: Of course. You see that big straw hut at the far end? You'll find him there.

0: Dada nostra, qui est in caelis, sanctificator.
1: We went to Mass. And when we got there, we found our friend with the brogue. The one who told us he ran a hot fur ring from Hoboken to Canarsie, officiating at the service. Every once in a while, he'd look up at us, and I could see the suggestion of a smile around his lips. There was a soldier standing next to us.
2: Hey, who is that? That? Why, that's Father O'Toole. He practically organized the 101.
3: Sure, and I said it just to see the look on your faces later on.
4: Well, take a good look. Boy, mine's red.
5: but Father O'Toole.
4: Yes?
5: Here are the four Japanese orders the colonel gave us in India. Of course, the original plan about dropping them over to you and turning back didn't work out, but just as long as we got them here.
3: Just as long as we have them, we know what to do with them. No, there's a Japanese mail courier coming through tomorrow night from the groom to the Jap camp at Moklum. Now, I'll have Su Ling or one of the other scouts intercept him and deposit this document in his mail pouch.
1: Oh, I get it, Father. When he comes to, he won't know what hit him, but he'll keep going with the forged papers, eh?
3: Yeah, sure, you got a quick brain, lad. And by the by...
1: Yes, Father.
3: Now, since you're Japanese as well as American, I'd suggest you stay close to me for the next day or so until you leave. You see, then the natives will get over their suspicions of you.
1: I see.
6: Which one of you men was down with fever?
1: I was, nurse.
6: I'm sorry for barging into your hut this way, Father O'Toole, but Su Ling told me one of these men had jungle sickness.
3: Wait, it's quite all right, nurse. Amy, lads, take a look at her. Isn't she a fair colleen, though?
6: That's enough of your blarney, Father. Come with me, please. What's your name?
1: Nabura. Lieutenant Harry Nabura. I'm okay now, really.
6: That may be so. We just want you at the hospital for a checkup. Come along.
7: Hey, wait. Do you mind if I come too?
6: No, not at all.
1: The doc who looked me over gave me a clean bill of health. It must have been those witch doctor herbs of Su Ling's. Later, Father O'Toole gave us a basha to ourselves, and Pete and I fell on those army cots. And then about 3 o'clock in the morning...
8: Harry, what's that?
1: I don't know. Let's find out.
8: Yeah.
1: Hey, where's everybody running to?
8: Oh, there's that nurse, maybe she knows. Hey, nurse!
6: Alarmed about, boys.
1: What happened?
6: One of the camp approaches. Our watchdog caught a prowling enemy scout.
5: Well, I didn't hear any dog.
6: This is a silent watchdog.
1: What?
6: Actually, it's a crossbow with a 150-pound pull. It's set up so any intruder who touches the trip string is shot with a poisoned arrow.
7: Well, that's quite a watchdog, isn't it?
6: Yes. I've been thinking of putting one up in front of my tent.
3: So Sally, Father O'Toole.
1: Right now,
3: Su Ling
1: right
3: did not
1: now.
3: Mean...
1: Now it's done, Su Ling. It can't be helped. It's all right.
9: Well, hello, Father.
1: Oh, there you are, lads. Come on in.
9: Oh, what's up, Father?
3: Su Ling make big mistake. Big mistake, Su Ling.
9: What kind of a mistake?
3: Well, I'll tell you, boys. It's like this. I sent Su out last night to intercept the Japanese courier and deposit this document in his mail pouch.
5: What went wrong?
3: Well, it seems that Su Ling doesn't know his own strength, to quote a phrase, and he hit him too hard. I'm very much afraid the courier will not be able to deliver the mail after all to the camp at Moklum.
1: Well, look, Father O'Toole, that document is important. It's got to get there. Where's the courier now?
3: In the hospital, receiving the very best of care, I assure you.
1: And the mail sack?
3: In my possession.
1: Okay. Then another Jap courier is going to take his place and deliver the mail.
7: You're nuts, Harry. What other Jap courier?
1: Me?
7: What? Now I know you're nuts.
1: Pete, when I switch uniforms with that guy, take a good look at me. I promise you, you'll never recognize me.
3: The idea has a touch of genius, lad. I think it may work.
1: I hope it may work. Slip in an extra prayer for me, Father. While I was at it, I went after the letters and cards that were going to the Japanese soldiers and phonied them up. Erased everything but the signatures and wrote about how bad conditions were back in Tokyo. How the black market was flourishing. How they were being bombed every night. At dawn, I had changed into the captured courier's uniform. I had the mail sack over my shoulder and Suling at my side to take me most of the way.
10: Good luck again, me boy.
1: Thank you, Father O'Toole.
5: Oh, Harry, you sure that you want to do this? It's walking right into the lion's den. If they get wise to you.
1: If they get wise to me, shigataganai.
5: What's that mean?
1: It's good Japanese for, so what?
11: Answer, or I shoot.
12: A courier from the Brigham with mail for your soldiers and a special dispatch for your commander.
11: Mail courier, come close. Let me see your face. I do not know you. Where's the other runner? The papers. Let me see your papers. Identification?
10: Here.
11: Very good. Pass.

0: Where is this patch you say is for me?
1: Here, Colonel Nagao.
0: Why are you so late? Mail was expected yesterday.
1: It was unavoidable.
0: Answer my question directly. Why are you late?
1: Native Kachin warrior attacked me on the way. I had to fight him off, Colonel Nagao.
0: Those Kachans, silent devils in the jungle. Shadows. Impossible to know when they are about. They jump out at you. Devils.
1: Yes, Colonel Nagao.
0: Webb, what you waiting for? You may leave now.
1: I leave. I was glad to leave. It would have been easy up to that point. I tried to keep from walking too fast to the gate.
2: Pass. Let me see a pass to it.
1: Here. It was stamped at Colonel Nagel's headquarters.
2: Right. You can go. Wait! Hey, you're deaf. Did you not hear me shoot off a gun to call your attention?
1: Why you want me?
2: I do not want you. I received the word at gate from Colonel Nagel. He wanted you to come back. Come.

0: There you are, courier. I want to make sure you did not leave here.
1: Is there something wrong, Kananagyo?
0: What you talking about? What could be wrong? Here, important message for your colonel. Take it.
1: Well, thank you. Thank you, Kananagyo. I should be glad to deliver this to my colonel.
2: This time, nobody stopped me when I left the camp at Mokloom and started back for Kutchin headquarters. I must have been within 2 miles of Detachment 101 when I realized I was being followed. I couldn't see anyone or hear anyone, but I knew someone was there. In the brush or in the trees, hidden somewhere along the trail. I started to run faster. My lungs started to ache with each breath, and my strength was gone. A hangover from the fever I'd just gotten over. If I had escaped from the Japanese camp and fallen into headhunter hands, I knew I didn't have a chance.
3: Are
1: you talk Japanese? English? What are you, headhunter?
3: Good luck. Good luck. Romanadil.
1: Ah!

0: Ah, now bless my soul, Lieutenant Nabora. I see you're awake.
1: How are you feeling, Harry?
2: Father O'Toole. Pete. What are you doing here?
3: Sit up, Lieutenant. Let me change that bandage on your head.
2: Now, wait a minute. How did you get here?
0: Aren't you mixing things up a bit, lad? You mean, of course, how did you get back here to the OSS camp?
2: To the what?
0: Well, now, it is very simple. Oh, I have an apology to make for my friends, the Cutchins, who brought you here. They'd been out scouting for the past week, and they did not know you. Also, of course, the Japanese uniform you were wearing confused them.
2: But I...
0: It was a pity that they speak only their own language, so that you couldn't clear up the situation. I'll have to teach them how to speak English. English the way it should be spoken.
4: Lieutenants Haruyoshi Nabura and Peter Barno were returned to India by plane from the rescue camp at Assam. And a few weeks later, a special dispatch informed OSS headquarters that the strategic city of Bamo had been taken. Thus, once again, the report of another agent closed with the words,
5: "Mission accomplished."
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5: Cloak and Dagger.

0: Heard in tonight's Cloak and Dagger adventure as Pete was Chuck Webster. Harry was played by Ralph Bell. Father O'Toole by Eric Dressler. Others were John Allison, Raymond Edward Johnson, Carl Weber, Jerry Jarrett, Maurice Tarplin, and Guy Repp. The script for Cloak and Dagger was written by Winifred Wolfe and Jack Gordon, and the music was under the direction of John Gart. Sound effects by Wes Conant, Manny Siegel, and Norman Gruenfelder. Tonight's true OSS adventure was based on the book Cloak and Dagger by Corey Ford and Alistair McBain. This program was produced by Louis G. Cowan and Alfred Hollander under the direction and supervision of Sherman March.
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0: Hello, Gus. What happened in the fourth at Belmont, Gus? Oh. Well, where was Blue King? Oh. Yeah. Yeah, thanks, Gus. No, nothing for tomorrow. Thanks, anyway.
1: How did you make out?
0: Wasn't even in the money.
1: Ah, it's tough.
0: Yeah. Al, another double over here. You want one, Bernie?
1: No, I'll stick to beer.
0: Seventh. You ran seventh. Didn't even get a play for my money.
1: You back him heavy?
0: $100 on a nose.
1: That's money, all right. I didn't know you could throw away that kind of dough.
0: I can't. Come on with that double, will you, Al?
1: Hey, you're kind of worked up, aren't you?
0: Yeah, I'm worked up.
1: Look, you can get this back.
0: With what, huh? I borrowed that dough on my car. I owe $200 around the neighborhood. How am I going to get it back? With what?
1: There's always a way. I'll take care of that, Al. Here you go. Keep the change.
0: Seventh. Everybody says the horse is ready. Can't lose. This is his day.
1: All right. Now, take it easy.
0: Edna's going to find out about this one for sure. I've been holding out on my paycheck, telling her I'm going to the dentist.
1: Al! You had enough, Willard.
0: What am I going to tell her, Bernie?
1: Don't tell her anything.

0: said he couldn't lose. Could have made up everything I owe, you know that?
1: How much you need, Walter? Would, say, 600 bucks help you?
0: Oh, don't talk crazy, Bunny. Who'd lend me 50, no less 600?
1: I'm not talking about lending. You can make 600 bucks. All you gotta do is sign your name. Walter, how long have I known you?
0: Almost a year, I guess.
1: Okay, now look. I'm gonna tell you something. If you ever tell anybody else, I'll swear you're lying. What's more, I'll beat the life out of you. Is that clear?
0: Yeah, sure.
1: Okay. Well, I got a connection in the insurance business. You bring your car down to the garage where I work, you leave it a couple of days.
0: Yeah?
1: My connection will make up an insurance claim for an accident. One of his client's cars hit your car. Your car's a total wreck. We repair it for 1,200 bucks. We keep six, you keep six.
0: An accident? But my car's supposed to be in an accident.
1: Yeah. All you do is sign the paper, leave the car, we do the rest.
0: I couldn't do that, Bernie. I'd be scared of something like that.
1: Okay. I just thought you needed some dough, that's all.
2: Al, one more beer for me.
0: Bernie.
2: It's all right, Waller. Forget about it. You'll get the dough some other way. And another dish of those cheese things, Al. You want a sandwich or anything before you go home, Waller?
0: No, thanks. Bernie.
1: Come on, ham on rye.
0: No, thanks. Bernie, is it very risky going into a deal like that?
3: In 1952, a fake accident ring was defrauding insurance companies in three eastern states. There were more than 20 people involved in the deal, including claim adjusters, garage mechanics, several insurance brokers, a lawyer, and friends and relatives of these people. As with every chain connecting a set of criminal activities, there was one weak link.
0: And Dr. Harris says I gotta have a gold filling in a back tooth there. And he says gold is more expensive.
4: Walter.
0: Yeah?
4: We got a card in the mail this morning from Dr. Harris.
0: Oh, what card?
4: Like we get every 6 months when you haven't been in to see him.
0: Oh. Well, that's a mistake. His girl sends out those
4: what
0: cards.
4: What have you been doing with the money, Walter? Playing the horses again?
0: Now, look, if you're gonna bring that up, honey...
4: You promised me you'd lay off, haven't you?
0: Now, who says I'm playing?
4: You promised me. You said,
0: All right, I promised. I said we could live in this crummy rented house in this crummy neighborhood. We could do without decent clothes. We could do without any fun.
4: We could have lots of things.
0: Oh, sure. My terrific salary is $68.50 a week. We could have everything.
4: If you wouldn't throw away...
0: $68.50 a week. How could we ever be anything on that? All right, so I've been playing the horses. I've been trying to get out of this rat race to give us a decent place to live, to give you some clothes.
4: Oh, Walter. How many times have I told
0: you? All right, so
4: you?
0: I want good things for myself. How am I going to get what I'm entitled to?
4: Well, not the way you're trying it.
0: All right, I'm open to suggestions.
4: I haven't got any more suggestions.
0: Yeah, maybe we ought to save $2 a week out of my salary. At the end of a year, we'd have $104. At the end of two years...
4: Please, Walter, don't talk like that.
0: Well, what do you want me to do? I don't want to live like this. What do you want me to do?
4: Nothing. Finish your dinner.
0: Edna?
4: What?
0: What do you want me to do?
4: I don't know, Walter. I guess you can't be any different from the way you are.
0: Edna, look, baby, if there was some way for me to get hold of a few hundred dollars, if I paid what we owe around here and started fresh, you
4: see?
0: Finish
4: your dinner, Walter. We'll talk about it later.
0: No. Let's talk about it now, huh?
4: If you could just save a little each week.
0: No. That would take forever, baby. I'm thinking of something else.
4: Walter.
0: Well, no. Not the horses. I swear it's not the horses. But if I got a nice chunk of dough, $500 or $600, we could start fresh, couldn't we? I mean, if I got this money free and clear, we could move out of this dump and maybe get a television set, huh?
4: We could just pay the grocer. I'd be happy.
0: Okay. We'll pay him.
4: Oh, Walter, stop.
0: We will. I mean it. A clean slate. No debts, no horses. What do you say, huh?
4: I say, Walter, if we only could. If there was only some way.
0: There is a way, baby. I've been thinking about it a long time. There's a way, Edna. I'm entitled to my share, and I'm going to get it.
3: Back to the weakest link in just a moment.
5: What does the code of conduct mean to the American military man? On Christmas Eve, 1944, General Anthony McAuliffe sent this message to his men fighting at Bastogne. What's merry about all this, you ask? We're fighting. It's cold. We aren't home. All true. But what has the proud Eagle Division accomplished with its worthy comrades? Just this. We have stopped cold everything that has been thrown at us. How effectively this was done will be written in history. We continue to hold Bastogne. By holding Bastogne, we assure the success of the Allied armies. We are giving our country and our loved ones at home a worthy Christmas present. And by being privileged to take part in this gallant feat of arms, we are truly making for ourselves a Merry Christmas. That's what the code meant to General Anthony McAuliffe, the will to fight on. That's what it means to every American military man.

0: Among the suspicious circumstances told to us by one of the insurance companies was the fact that a certain broker seems to have more than average in accident claims involving almost total wrecks. As we began investigating this man's financial background, we found that he had a half interest in a garage that repaired wrecks. However, since no wrecked cars were observed to come into this garage or go out of it, Agent Reynolds and I decided to have a further look.
1: Good morning.
2: Hi.
1: Your sign says you do all kinds of body work. How fast can you fix us up on that fender there?
2: Well, I'm kind of loaded up with work right now, Mac.
0: We'll be in town till the end of the week. If we leave it, could you straighten it out by then?
2: No, I don't think I could, mister. I'm expecting a car in this afternoon. I'll be busy with that for quite a while.
1: Well, this just needs straightening, if you could hammer it out.
2: Sorry, Mac, I can't handle it right now.
1: Well, could you recommend anybody? We're strangers in town.
2: Try the classified book. Plenty of them around.
1: Thanks.
2: Don't mention it.
1: Okay, let's go.
0: But he's expecting one in this afternoon.
1: If I ever saw a guy that didn't want business, he's it.
0: Yeah. You know something, Dave?
1: What?
0: You can stop me if you've heard this one.
1: But you've seen that guy's face somewhere before.
0: Haven't you?
1: No.
0: I'd like to check the picture section.
1: Any category?
0: No, it's real vague. Probably turn out to be a dud.
1: No harm trying. Where to in the meantime?
0: Let's go back to the insurance office. I'd like to look over the last claim that guy worked on.
1: Yeah, so would I. For my dough, I don't think that shop has enough equipment to repair a busted headlamp.
0: On our return to Washington, I spent a full day in the photo identification section and finally found the picture I wanted. There was a very strong resemblance between the man in the picture and the man who ran the garage. The record attached to the picture listed 6 convictions, ranging from car stealing to armed robbery. And there were a number of aliases, the last being Bernie Williams.
2: See what I mean, Bernie? Yeah, I see what you mean. You spent the $600 playing the horses.
3: I didn't spend it on horses. I owed money around the neighborhood. I paid that off. I paid off on my car.
2: The way I remember it, you owed $200 in the neighborhood and another $100 on the car. What happened?
3: Now, look, Bernie, I didn't come here to give you an itemized budget.
2: Okay. What did you come here for?
3: Bernie, what's the matter lately? You used to meet me down the street for a beer. We used to have a lot of laughs.
2: I'm busy lately.
3: Haven't been around to Kelly's place for over a month.
2: What do you want, Waller?
3: Lend me $200 just for a couple of weeks, Bernie.
2: No.
3: I'll pay it right back, I swear I will.
2: No.
3: Make it $100, my
2: pal. I'm not lending you anything. That's all you came here for, you better beat it.
3: Bernie, if I give you my solemn word...
2: Run along, Waller, I'm busy.
3: It's all right if that's the way you feel.
2: That's the way.
3: Bernie.
2: Look, you want me to draw you a diagram?
3: Bernie, I need that money real quick.
2: Yeah, I know. You got something hot out at Jamaica this afternoon. He's going to pay 20 to 1. You're going to make a big killing.
3: Okay, don't lend me the money. Give it to me.
2: What did you say?
3: You used my car to collect that $1,200. All I got was $6. I'm entitled
2: to... Get out of here.
3: I'm entitled to another $100.
2: Get out before I throw this wrench right smack into your stupid face.
3: Look, I'm entitled to another $100, Bernie, and I don't think you're in a position to refuse me.
2: Why not?
3: Because I don't think you are, that's all.
2: Go on, tell me. Why not?
3: Never mind.
2: Tell me, Walter. You aren't thinking of pulling a little squeeze play, are you?
3: I'm going, Bernie. But I think you'll be sorry you didn't give me what I was entitled to in the first place.
2: What I'm sorry about, I don't give you this wrench right where you need it.
3: Heck! All right, Bernie. I'll remember that. Believe me, I'll remember that.
2: I'll remember that. Believe me, I'll remember
4: Water.
2: I'll remember that.
4: Water.
2: What? What's the matter?
4: Been talking for the last half hour. I can't get any sleep.
2: Talking? Who's talking? I've been wide awake.
4: All right. If you've been awake, then go to sleep, please.
2: What was I talking about?
4: Oh, I don't know. It was just a jumble. Something about Bernie and you're entitled to some money. Walter, you're not starting to worry again, are you? I thought when we moved away from that neighborhood and
3: you don't call this street Park Avenue, do you?
4: Oh, Walter.
3: Just because we don't have a bunch of kids yelling in the hallway.
4: I thought you liked it here.
3: Oh, it's all right. It'll do till we get something better.
4: Well, maybe after you talk to Mr. Slauson and they give you a raise.
3: I did talk to him last week.
4: Well, you didn't tell me.
3: He turned me down cold. He said I was lucky they didn't fire me.
4: Walter.
3: Well, he said I was late half the time. I did a lousy job, and if it wasn't so hard to get
4: Walter,
3: help...
4: Walter, don't talk about yourself like that.
3: You know what I said?
4: I can imagine. But Mr. Slauson had no
3: you
4: right...
3: You bet he didn't. I told him so, right to his face. I said he had his nerve telling me
4: Walter,
3: that.
4: Walter, he didn't fire you anyway, did he?
3: Yeah, he fired me, the stupid jerk.
4: Oh, no. When?
3: Last week.
4: Why didn't...
3: Well, why should I bother you? Anyway, I'm glad he did, baby. I got all the ideas. And better than working for an idiot like Slauson.
4: They fired you last week.
3: Yeah, huh? Yeah. But I was in to see a guy today about a proposition where I won't have to knock myself out from 9 to 5 every day.
4: What kind of a proposition? You mean a job?
3: Yeah. He runs a garage for another guy that's in the insurance business, you see. I'm going to go to this other guy, the one in the insurance business, and give it to him straight. I'm going to say...
4: Walter, I don't know what you're talking about. What kind of a job is it?
3: Oh, it's something very good. And you know what?
4: What?
3: I didn't handle it right today. I should have gone straight to the insurance guy. I can see that now. This garage guy is just a front man. You know what I mean?
4: I'm afraid I don't.
3: Well, it's all right, baby. You don't have to know. I know that's what counts. I don't know why I didn't come right out to say it, but I know what's going on. They'll have to give me a job. And I'm going to ask for $150 a week to start. How do you like that?
0: Back to the Weakest Link in just a moment.
5: Friends, this is Jimmy Wallington. You know, many great men have attained the highest office in our land, the presidency of the United States. Can you guess the name of this man? He was born in 1858. After graduation from Harvard, he traveled for a year in Europe and then wrote his first book titled The Naval War of 1812. He entered politics in 1881 in the State Assembly of New York. At the start of the Spanish-American War, he was Assistant Secretary of the Navy, but he became a colonel in the United States Volunteer Cavalry Regiment that took part in the Cuban Campaign. After a term as governor of the state of New York, he was elected Vice President of the United States in 1900. After the death of President McKinley, he became president and was re-elected in 1904. Important events of his administration included the establishment of self-government in Cuba and the beginning of the Panama Canal. Well, you should have his name by now. But in case you don't, here's one more important clue. His cavalry regiment was known as the Rough Riders. Yes, he was Theodore Roosevelt, 26th President of the United States. His life is part of your American heritage.

0: Having tentatively identified the man who ran the garage and having established the fact that the garage was poorly equipped to rebuild wrecked cars, we began to investigate individual claims against the insurance company. Agent Reynolds posed as an adjuster, and after several days, he had an interview with a man named Walter Dealey.
1: I keep the car parked right here in front of the house. That is, when I can find the place.
2: Pretty tough these days.
1: Oh, yeah, you can say that again. If I could afford a garage, I'd sure get one.
2: A car is expensive enough without that.
1: Yeah, you bet it is. No, it's a good thing that guy had insurance with your company. You should have seen this baby after the accident.
2: Pretty badly banged up, huh?
1: Always ready for the junkie.
2: Mind if I look in at the front end?
1: No. Go right ahead. Oh, incidentally, how come you guys are doing this?
2: Routine. We got a pretty big bill for this job. We just want to see what we're paying for.
1: Yeah, I can't blame you for that. But the guy that looked it over after the wreck could tell you what shape it was in.
2: Yes, I have his report right here.
1: Yeah, that was really banked up.
2: You were hit over here on the right side, weren't you?
1: Mm-hmm, mm-hmm.
2: Our client must have been coming pretty fast.
1: Oh, yeah, you bet he was. And right through the red light, too.
2: And that was on 4th Street and Boulevard, wasn't it?
1: Yeah, I think it was.
2: And that was the report, anyway.
1: Yeah, that's right, 4th and Boulevard. I couldn't remember if it was 4th or 5th, you know.
2: Anyway, he was going too fast. But you're satisfied that the claim was paid promptly?
1: Oh, it sure was.
2: Well, thanks, Mr. Dealey. Sorry to have interrupted your dinner.
1: Well, that's all right, as long as you found what you wanted.
2: I think I did.
1: Come around any time.
2: I might at that. Thanks, Mr. Dealey. Good night.
0: By the time Agent Reynolds finished talking to Walter Dealey, we knew we had a case. Dealey had been badly rehearsed in the details of his accident, not only agreeing on the wrong street as the scene of the accident, but also on the wrong side of the car. In the report, both cars were described as having been hit on the left. With this information and similar evidence gathered by other agents, the director gave the order to make arrests. When we went back to Dealey's house 2 days later, his wife told us he was out interviewing someone for a new job.
1: So I told him, any job you want to give me, Mr. Coleman, it's okay with me.
3: Yeah, that's what he said to me over the phone, yeah.
1: You're not sore, are you, Bernie, because I went to see Mr. Coleman?
3: What do you think?
1: Well, the way I figured it, there's plenty of money in this for all of us, so why should you be sure?
3: Uh-huh.
1: Yeah. Tell me, where does Mr. Coleman live? I thought you said a couple of miles out of town. A
3: few minutes more, we'll be there.
1: What do you suppose he wanted to see me at home for?
3: Well, he doesn't like to talk about this deal down at his office.
1: Oh. So he phoned you and...
3: And he told me to bring you out to the house, yeah.
1: You know, Bernie, I like Mr. Coleman. He didn't get worked up and talk loud or anything when I told him what I wanted.
3: He's a very smooth apple, Mr. Coleman.
1: Yeah. Hey, you know, Bernie, that's a cute little secretary he's got down there. If I work in his office, it wouldn't be too bad a situation like that.
3: No, that wouldn't be bad at all.
1: Yeah. What's the matter?
3: Nothing.
1: Well, what are we stopping here for?
3: This is where we're going.
1: What?
3: This is it. Don't you like it here?
1: Bernie.
3: I like it. No street lights, no cops coming by in prowl cars. Nice, quiet, undeveloped area.
1: Yeah, come on, Bernie. Mr. Coleman said we should be there by 9.
3: Yeah, I know.
1: Well, I don't see any sense in
3: saying... You don't see anything. Stupid little jerk.
1: Now, look, Bernie, Mr. Coleman promised...
3: Stupid little jerk. You don't think he wants to see you out of this house, do you?
1: Well, if he told you over the phone...
3: He told me to take care of you. Once and for all, he said.
1: Come on, Bernie, start the car. I'm not going to sit here and argue with you. I mean it now, Bernie.
3: Oh, you stupid little jerk.
1: Come on, Bernie, come
3: stupid.
1: On.
3: Stupid.
1: Out.
3: What made you think you could get away with it, huh? You like Coleman. You like his secretary, huh? You're stupid. You hear that? Stupid.
1: Hey, cut it off, Bernie.
3: Plenty in it for all of us, huh? Why should I be so, huh?
1: He got popped off, won't you, Bernie?
3: Stupid little jerk. Get out of the car.
1: What for?
3: I'm going to give you the worst beating you ever had in your life.
1: No, Bernie. Bernie, listen, maybe I was wrong.
3: Get out.
1: Mr. Coleman.
3: If you try to run away, I'll blow a hole right through your yellow back.
1: Now, please, Bernie, if I was wrong, you tell me, huh?
3: Come on, out.
1: Well, Bernie, if I promise never to bother you or Mr. Coleman again...
3: Come on,
1: all right?
3: Walter.
1: Please, Bernie, please,
3: open
1: huh?
3: Open the door and come out here.
1: Please. Bernie, can we talk, Bernie?
3: Huh? Come on, Walter. Come right over here and get it, huh? Come on. Let's get it over.

When Bernie Williams arrived back at the garage, he was taken into custody along with his boss, Lawrence Coleman. 20 other members of the ring were similarly rounded up. The following day, Walter Dealey was found, badly beaten, in a deserted area outside the city. When Dealey learned that he was under arrest along with Williams, he quickly volunteered as a witness for the state. And it was his testimony, chiefly, that sent all members of the ring to prison for terms ranging from 2 to 10 years. Dealey, for his part, was sentenced to 18 months. And thus a chain of conspiracy was destroyed by the weakest link.

In tonight's transcribed story, Larry Haynes played the part of Walter Dealey and Bill Zuckert was Bernie Williams. This radio dramatization for the FBI in Peace and War was written by Louis Pelletier. These programs are produced and directed by Betty Mandeville. All names and characters used on the program are fictitious. Any similarity to persons living or dead is purely coincidental. This program is based upon Frederick L. Collins' copyrighted book, The FBI in Peace and War. And the broadcast does not imply endorsement, authorization, or approval by the Federal Bureau of Investigation.

0: The F.W. 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
1: Rogue speaking. This Saturday night, I'm going to spellbind you, Vaughn. Caught me while spending a week and the fee from my last case in zestful living at a summer hotel, which was so swanky that the help hardly spoke to the guests. For $25 a day, I had one of the 50 bungalows on the hotel grounds. For 30, I could have had one with a window. Well, anyway, there was a girl up there. Isn't there always? She was named Janice Cole, a sort of a social secretary to the hotel. She was about 28. Her eyes were so big and blue they made you think of mountain lakes, and her hair was as black as a jealous rage. She had a figure that made you think you'd seen her before in a swimsuit. Oh, she was real quality. Much to my high blood pressure, she was engaged to a society playboy with a dollar for every suntan in Florida, and his name was Clint Hayes. There was dancing going on in the ballroom of the hotel, and Janice was dancing with Clint. But she was watching me. I thought I saw fear in her eyes. They finished their dance right in front of me. Well, I certainly enjoyed that exhibition, Clint.
2: Glad you liked it, Rogue. Dancing with Janice is a wonderful way to spend an evening.
1: I believe that. Well, how about the next one, Janice?
3: Oh, I can't, Richard. I don't feel very well.
2: Oh, really, darling?
3: Yes, I think I'll go to my cabin, Clint. I have a terrible headache.
2: Well, I'm sorry to hear that, dear. Is there anything I can get for you?
1: I've got some aspirin.
3: Oh, no. I think I'll just lie down for a while. I'll be back as soon as I feel a little more like enjoying the party.
1: After Janice Cole left, I ducked Clint and mingled with the crowd, fencing in and out of polite conversation and keeping up a gay front to cover the worry which was stampeding around in my mind. I couldn't forget the lost look in the eyes of Janice Cole, a look that was so full of fear and hopelessness that it haunted me. I decided, after sweating out 30 minutes of wondering why she was so frightened, to drop by her bungalow and have a fatherly chat with her. I casually worked my way along a chain of conversations to the open door and faded unobtrusively out into the night. There was a light in Janice's bungalow. I walked rapidly toward it. The door was ajar. When I knocked on it, it swung open. And I saw Janice lying there, a red pool expanding on the Navajo rug under her head. I took a few steps into the room.
4: Oh!
1: I was on the inside of a giant bell, clinging to the clapper with the strength of desperation. It swung through eternity like a giant pendulum. And at the end of every arc, the universe was shattered by the sound of the tolling. I couldn't stand the noise. I let go on the tremendous upsweep and was catapulted through space at a terrifying, breathless speed. The ringing of the bell grew fainter and fainter. And then, oh, there was quiet. I drifted peacefully for a while and landed as gently as a snowflake on a sparrow's wing. And I rested on cloud 8 in the blackness of complete oblivion.
5: Hey, Chiefy! Chiefy! You better come out of it!
1: Oh, go away, Ugor.
5: No, I'm sorry, Rogi, but you've got to get back on the ball or you're going to find yourself behind it. Come on now, come on!
1: Oh, Ugor, go away. I'm not well. I've been hurt.
5: There are things going on that you ought to know about, Rogi.
1: I don't care. I'm on my vacation.
5: You're in trouble, Rogi. Bad trouble. Remember that dead girl?
1: Yeah. Yeah, I remember.
5: Well, what are you going to do about it? Let him get away with it?
1: Oh, I don't want to talk about it. Let me alone.
5: Well, I guess you've been hit on the head once too often, Rogi. Lost your nerve, huh?
1: What do you mean, midget?
5: No fight left in you. It's too bad.
1: I've got plenty of fight left in me. What's going on down there?
5: Well, you better go down and see, Rogi. Come on. I'll help you over the side.
1: Okay. Come on, give me a push, Ugor. Oh, you're a fine alter ego, and I'm proud of you.
5: I try to take care of you, Jeepy. Over you go, Rogie. Over you go.
1: I dreaded opening my eyes because I remembered that dead girl lying there. But I opened them at last. And what I didn't see made me think I'd lost my mind. Where the body had lain, staining the Navajo rug, there was a Navajo rug, but no stain and no body. I wobbled to my feet. My knees were made of soup. I grabbed the bed for support and threw my massive intellect into high. There were strange things happening here, and they were happening to me. I decided to stay mum and get back to the dance to see what I could discover from the behavior of the inmates. I took out my pocket comb, dressed my hair around the bump on my head so I wouldn't look like I had two, wiped the bed and the doorknob clean of my fingerprints, and looking much better than I felt, rejoined the party. Clint was talking with Nancy Bowman, another luscious lady on the hotel social staff.
2: Hello, Rogue. We've been looking for you.
1: Oh, hi, Clint. Hello, Nancy.
4: Hello, Richard. Where have you been?
1: We're getting a little fresh air. How about this dance, Nancy?
4: Can't. I promised Clint.
2: Oh, go ahead. I'll be noble. Janice should be coming back soon anyhow.
4: Well, all right then. You're on, Mr. Rogue.
1: Oh, for you, my dear, both of them. See you later, Clint.
2: Bye.
1: You know, Nancy, that Clint's a lucky man getting a girl like Janice. She's what the boys in the back room call a dish.
4: Ah, I suppose Janice isn't lucky getting a man with a million.
1: Not my type. Now, I don't have the million, but
4: no,
1: I have
4: then let's just dance.
1: Oh.
4: Now that Janice has her millionaire, I'm out to get mine.
1: You girls old friends?
4: No, I've worked up here with her summers for a couple of years. She's a grand girl. Everybody loves her.
1: She's engaged to this creep with the millions?
4: Yes, they're going to be married in 2 weeks. Don't you ever read the newspapers?
1: Oh, I guess it wasn't on the sport page.
4: Probably not. Though the way Janice stalked him, it could have been.
1: Kitty, kitty, kitty, kitty.
6: May I cut in?
4: Hi, Frank. That's up to you, Richard.
1: Well, I never give up beautiful ladies to strangers.
4: You don't know Frank, the ladies' home companion?
6: That can be taken care of. Introduce me, Nancy.
4: Mr. Rogue, this is Frank Pitts, friend of Janice's.
1: Oh, glad to know you, Mr. Pitts.
6: Thank you, Mr. Rogue. Where is Janice, anyway? She promised me some rumbas tonight.
1: Well, she wasn't feeling very well. She went to her bungalow to get a little rest. You insist on cutting in?
6: Unless you have some very fine arguments against it.
1: Well, I guess I haven't. Nancy, I hope I'll see you later.
4: You will. This is a temporary thing, Richard.
2: Oh, what happened to your dance, Rogue?
1: A man cut in on me.
2: Oh, that's Frank Pitts. He doesn't belong here, Rogue. He's all shoulders and no money.
1: Hmm? I understand that he and Janice are old friends.
2: That's right. Frank Pitts has been in love with Janice for years. They're from the same town back east.
1: No kidding. Oh, well, he was in love with her too, huh?
2: Desperately. But I don't feel sorry for him. He's not good enough for a girl like Janice.
1: No, no, Clint. A girl's entitled to old friends. You seem to be the jealous type. No, I used to be a little like that about Betty Callahan.
2: I'm not jealous, Rogue. Just hate to see a girl like Janice making a fool of herself over a no-good like that Pitts. And since he arrived today, she's been moody and dejected.
1: Oh, that's the way it is. Oh, that's the way it is, huh? You and Janice had a spat over the old flame.
2: We did not. You're being most impolite, Mr. Rogue. Janice and I happen to be
7: Mr.
2: in love.
7: Rogue.
1: Yes?
7: There's a man outside who would like to talk with you for a minute.
1: Why?
7: It's most important, Mr. Rogue. Please come with me.
1: Okay, excuse me, Clint. Well, you look a little upset. What's the matter?
7: Oh, it's horrible. Horrible.
1: May I ask what you're talking about?
7: No, I can't tell you, Mr. Rogue. But in all my years in hotel management, this is the most terrible thing that's ever happened to me. Here he is, Mr. Mills. Mr. Mills is our district attorney, Mr. Rogue.
1: Oh, well, I'm glad to know you, Mr. Mills. What can I do for you?
8: You're Richard Rogue, the private investigator from Los Angeles?
1: That's right. Why?
8: Well, I'd like to talk with you, Mr. Rogue, about a murder.
1: Oh, yes. Why, sure, Mr. Mills. Always glad to lend my talents to law enforcement.
8: That's nice of you, Mr. Rogue, because you can help a lot on this case. Why did you murder Janice Cole?
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1: My guilty conscience was calling me names and giving me bad advice as I stole out of the ballroom with the DA. He had accused me of murder, and I knew who was murdered. I'd seen her in her bungalow, dead. Janice Cole. The DA was as quiet as a grave during that walk and not a bit more cheerful. I made a couple of abortive attempts at conversation, but I might as well have been talking to a totem pole. I couldn't understand why he was heading for my bungalow until he opened the door, and I saw Janice lying there on that blood-stained Navajo rug, just as I'd seen her a half hour before in her own bungalow. I tried to say something, but the words couldn't get by the lump in my throat. I just stood there, my mouth hanging open, and my stomach frozen in the hangman's knot. I could feel the DA's eyes boring into the back of my head.
8: Well, Rogue, why'd you do it?
1: Well, I didn't. I didn't kill her.
8: How do you explain the fact that she was killed here in your cabin?
1: She wasn't.
8: Now, look, Rogue, you better organize yourself, huh? You're supposed to be a smart investigator. Give me a gun.
1: I haven't got it on me. It's in that drawer there.
8: Yeah, we found that one. This girl was shot to death with a .25 automatic.
1: Any prints on it?
8: We're going to take yours for comparison.
1: Am I under suspicion for this murder?
8: At the moment, that's all you're under. I fondly hope you'll be under arrest for it the next half hour.
1: Oh. You know, Mills, in a homicide, you usually have to have a motive before... Hey, what's that? Why are you waving those newspaper clippings in my face? What are they?
8: The motive. You were blackmailing Miss Cole, Rogue. We found these clippings in your briefcase.
1: What do you mean I was blackmailing her? I didn't even know her.
8: Now, look, Rogue, you're smarter than that. Here's a whole envelope full of clippings covering Miss Cole's trial for the murder of her first husband back in Passaic, New Jersey. Her name was Jane Sherman then, and she was released for lack of evidence. Remember the trial?
1: Of course I do. Poisoning. But what's that...
8: So you found out that this Jane Sherman, now known as Janice Cole, was all set to marry $1 million. And you've been blackmailing
1: her. Oh, I don't know anything about it, I tell you. I don't know how those clippings got into my briefcase. It must have been planted there when I was knocked out in Janice's bungalow.
8: It's a switch, Rogue. You were knocked out in her bungalow, eh? When?
1: Look, Mills, I know this whole thing's going to sound fantastic, but I want to tell you the whole story. I came up here on my vacation. I never saw Janice Cole or whatever her name was before tonight. Disbelief walked across the DA's face as I unspun the web of circumstances which tied me into this murder. As I listened to my own story, I knew I wouldn't believe it myself if I hadn't been there. I showed him the bump on my noggin. He just nodded. I talked on, and as I talked, I realized that I was acting like every murderer I'd ever questioned. I know my face was red, my eyes were shifting as I browbeat my brain into trying to think of some circumstance which would at least give me the benefit of a reasonable doubt. Finally, I stopped talking. He took my fingerprints, and we went to Janice Cole's bungalow. There I got my first break.
8: All right, Rogue. Now, where was the body lying when you first saw it?
1: Right here. Right here. Come here. Look here. Look under this rug.
8: Uh-huh.
1: And blood on the floor where it seeped through the rug that's now in my bungalow. Do you see it?
8: Yeah. Blood, all right. Well, Rogue, that's the first thing that's made sense since we got together. I suppose there is an outside chance that somebody's trying to frame you.
1: Enough of a chance so a conviction would be hard to get, Mr. D.A. Look, you know me. I've got a little standing in my profession, a little substance. Give me 24 hours to get this thing hung around the right man's neck.
8: All right. I don't have you locked up tonight, will you try and have the right man for me in the morning?
10: I'll have him. Now, tell me, who knows about the murder?
8: Well, the maid who went into your cottage to turn your bed down for the night, and the manager. Well, I've told them both to keep quiet until I give them the go-ahead to talk.
10: Then none of the guests know about it yet, except the killer.
8: That's right. As far as I know.
10: Okay, Mills. Okay, now. You keep it that way until morning, and I'll come up with a guilty man for you.
11: Big talk. I had been framed with loving care, like a sweetheart's picture. The DA shoved off to take care of the grisly details of moving the body from its temporary resting place on my bungalow floor, and I started shaking Janice Cole's bungalow down. There were particles of curved glass on the floor near where the body had been lying. I picked them up carefully and fitted the larger pieces together. They could only have been the crystal of a small, square wristwatch. It might be the clue to the killer. I went back to the main hotel building. The Saturday night party was still going strong. I rejoined the merry throng and looked for Frank. He seemed to me to be the logical suspect. He was from Janice Cole's hometown. He would have known about her trial for murder. I found him talking with Nancy in a corner, and he had on a large, round wristwatch. Nancy's watch was a dainty diamond and ruby affair, small and oblong.
6: Hello, Rogue. Nancy's been beating the bushes looking for you.
4: I have not. I just was mildly curious about where you disappeared to. I wanted to get rid of Frank and finish that dance with you.
10: Wow. This is as good a time as any. May I have the next one?
4: You may have all the rest of them if you like. Oh, what's the matter, Richard? You have a pensive look.
10: Well, I was just trying to figure something out.
4: Oh?
10: I was supposed to have a dance with you at 9 o'clock. Where were you?
4: I was here. I got here just at 9, didn't I, Frank?
6: Don't try to prove anything by me, baby. I don't know. At 9 o'clock, I was having a drink with Clint Hayes in my bungalow.
10: Hmm. Well, there goes your alibi, Nancy. You weren't here.
4: Alibi? Why would I need an alibi? I was here, you weren't. I looked all over for you.
10: Oh, now, let's not argue about it. Let's have the next one, huh? I'll be right back.
4: Okay. No tricks now.
10: Hi, Clint.
12: What?
10: Oh, how come you're sitting this one out?
12: Oh, hello, Rogue.
10: Well, I'm sorry I startled you.
12: I was just in a deep fog.
10: Hmm? Nancy come back yet?
12: No.
10: Nancy, I just changed her name there, if you don't mind. Yeah. I'm kind of worried about her.
12: Well, she's subject to headaches like this, poor kid.
10: Maybe you'd better run over and have a talk with her, huh?
12: Oh, I hate to bother her when she's feeling bad.
10: Look, Clint, just to settle a little argument. Yeah. Were you and Frank Pitts having a drink in his bungalow at 9 o'clock?
12: Oh, yes, matter of fact, we were. How'd you know that?
10: He just told me. Just a silly little argument.
12: I wish Janice would hurry back in time for the last dance, at least.
10: Clint Hayes had on a large, square wristwatch. And he and Frank had unbreakable alibis. Nancy had none. They were my three prime suspects, and it looked to me like Nancy was about to be elected. I was sitting there looking for Nancy and carrying on a pointless discussion on headaches, their cause and cure, with Clint, when Nancy came running over.
4: Come on, Clint. You too, Richard. We're all going down to the pool for a moonlight dip.
12: No, I don't think I want to, Nancy.
4: Oh, come on. Just because Janice is feeling rocky tonight is no reason for you to be grumpy. Come on, Richard. Get your swim trunks and give the girls a treat.
10: Huh? All right. I'm in. Come on, Clint. A little dip will do you good.
12: No, I don't think I...
4: Oh, come on, Clint.
10: Oh, might as well, Clint. Sounds like a good idea, doesn't it?
6: Well, Nancy, we got it all organized.
4: Yes. Richard and Clint are crazy about the idea, aren't you?
12: Oh, okay. I'll join you for a while.
4: Nice man, Clint. Hurry up now. See you at the pool.
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10: My performance in the pool that night made Nero's fiddle solo in the light of a burning room seem like the height of propriety. Here was Richard, the fall guy rogue, swimming and laughing with Frank, Clint, and Nancy, a bunch of murder suspects. A matter of hours before the law put a pair of stylishly plain bracelets on me and claimed me for its own if I hadn't solved the murder of Janice Cole. But there was method in my madness. That swim gave me the information I wanted. In fact, it gave me the murderer. I left before the swimming party broke up and went to one of the guest bungalows. An open window made the job of getting in as easy as falling in love. I found what I was looking for in a chest of drawers. Then I sat down and waited for my victim to come in and turn on the lights.
2: Rogue, what are you doing here?
10: Waiting to talk with you about a murder, Clint. Shut the door. Come in and sit down, Clint. I want to know all about what happened to Janice.
2: Janice? Something's happened to Janice?
10: Yes, Janice, and don't act so innocent. What do you know about her murder?
2: Well, I didn't kill her. What makes you think I killed her?
10: I didn't say you killed her, but I'm sure you know something about it. You know, you shouldn't get involved in murder, Clint. It's too complicated.
2: You're just talking, Rogue. You killed her. You were blackmailing her and you killed her.
10: Clint. You weren't supposed to know anything about that. In fact, you couldn't have known anything about it unless you were the guy who framed me so nicely. I'm a little mad at you for that, you know. I'm going to get a confession of that murder out of you some way or other. Now, do you feel like talking, or do I have to beat it out of you?
2: What makes you think I did it, Rogue?
10: Take off your wristwatch. Now, look at your wrist.
2: What?
10: You see that small square of white skin where you used to wear your small square wristwatch? That was the giveaway, Clint. You see this watch here, the one I found hidden under the shirts in that chest of drawers there? The crystal's broken, Clint. And it was broken in the struggle with Janice tonight just before you shot her. The broken glass was found on the floor of the cabin right where the body was before you moved it to mine. Now, do you feel any more like talking, Clint? Why did you kill her?
2: I didn't kill her.
10: Hmm? I got until morning for you to start talking, and I've got more socks than a 10-story laundry. Now, let me know when you want to start singing. You know what happened in that room, and you're going to tell me.
2: I didn't kill her. I didn't, I swear. I didn't, Rogue. I was there. Sure, I was there, but
10: well, you didn't kill her. Who did?
2: I can't tell you.
10: Come on, Clint. You're not smart enough to work out that frame on me. Who was in this with you?
6: I wouldn't answer that if I were you, Clint. Drop the gun, Rogue.
10: Oh, hello, Frank. Well, you're mixed up in this too, huh? Well, maybe we can arrange a double execution.
2: I didn't tell him anything, Frank. I didn't tell him a thing.
6: I know it. I was listening. Sit down, Rogue.
10: Sure. Glad to. You were the brains of this deal, weren't you, Frank?
6: It's pretty obvious that quivering mess over there wasn't, isn't it? It's a good thing I was keeping my eye on him tonight. You see, Rogue, when he opened the door and turned on the lights, I saw you sitting there, and that's why I came in the back way. I was afraid that Clint would talk too much.
10: You think of everything, don't you?
6: I try.
2: What are we going to do now, Frank? This Rogue, he knows I was there when Janice was murdered.
6: Knows you were there? Well, you might just as well know that you shot her then, huh? You did, you know.
2: Well, it was an accident.
6: Was it? I'll decide that.
10: Aren't you forgetting me, fellas?
6: Oh, no. No, we're not forgetting you, Mr. Rogue. It really doesn't make any difference who killed Janice as long as you disappear with all the evidence pointing to the fact that you did the job.
2: No, Frank. I don't want any more killing.
6: Shut up. I'm handling this affair. I'm going to keep you out of the gas chamber, Clint, if you'll just shut up and do as I tell you. Take Rogue's necktie off and tie his hands. We're going to knock him off and throw him over a canyon where he'll never be found.
10: Oh, you are? Well, I might as well take a crack at it. Give me that gun.
6: Grab him, Clint. Grab him.
10: Well, thanks, Clint. You were very handy with that chair. How come you hit him?
2: I couldn't let him kill you. I just couldn't.
10: All right. Take his necktie off and tie his hands with it. We're going to take him for a ride down to see the district attorney.
2: I killed her, Rogue. I killed Janice, but it was an accident. I swear it was an accident.
10: Well, you'll have a dandy chance to explain that to a jury, Clint. Now, come here. I've got something for you.
2: Oh!
10: That's for helping to frame me.
13: Oh, brother, is that DA gonna love me? Well, that was the end of the case. Frank had been blackmailing Janice Cole ever since her engagement to wealthy playboy Clint Hayes was announced. And that night, when Frank went to Janice's cabin, Clint followed him. When Clint arrived on the scene, jealousy took over. Frank drew a gun, and Clint jumped him. In the struggle which followed, Janice was shot while the gun was in Clint's hand. Helpful Frank, the Qs scared Clint of the murder and talked him into framing me. Frank saw lovely visions of many happy years of blackmailing a millionaire. That broken watch crystal was the only thing that kept the frame from working. So I get my brains beat out. I put the arm on a killer and blackmailer. My vacation is broken up like a drop light bulb, and I didn't make a dime. Oh, well. Let's face it, if I hadn't been so clever, I'd be doing a life sentence instead of Clint and Frank.
14: I wouldn't like that.
13: No. I've heard that stone walls do not a prison make, nor iron bars a cage. But it's hard to illustrate the truth of that old saw to a guy who's behind the former looking through the latter. You know what I mean?

0: This is Dick Mushmouth Powell again, ladies and gentlemen. Hope you enjoyed our story tonight. Ray Buffum wrote it. Leith Stevens composed and conducted the music, and D. Engelbach produced and directed. Be with us again next Sunday, will you? We have a story for you about a doctor, a dentist, and a miserly old lady who comes up dead. We call it, Where There's a Will, There's a Murder. Thanks for listening, and now here's James with a Hair Doyle.
1: 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By the way, Dick will soon be seen in his newest Columbia picture, Johnny O'Clock.

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11: What do we keep in the attic? What's this thing?

and from Scotland Yard, the relentless, dangerous pursuit. When man hunts man. Now, with Ted DeCourcy starred as the famous Inspector Peter Black of Scotland Yard, we bring you tonight's story of violence and murder. Three for all.

0: somewhere, somehow, every man touches another and leaves a scar. A word is said, a deed is done, and a mortal hate is planted. And sometimes that hate can become death, violent death, murder. Then a man must be hunted. A man must be stalked. Through a city's crowd, through the sunlit noon, through the twilight shadows, through a thousand places. And finally, a man must be caught. Pursuit. At Scotland Yard, that's our job.
1: Inspector Black?
0: Yes, Sergeant.
1: Chief Inspector Harkness wants to see you. He said, please hurry.
0: Oh, thank you, Moffat. Right away.
2: Good morning, Black. Come in. Sit down.
0: Thank you. Sergeant Moffat made it sound very urgent, sir.
2: Did he? May or may not be. I want your opinion on it.
0: On what, sir?
2: In this note. Came in this morning's mail. It's made up of letters clipped from a newspaper. The thing was addressed to me, and it says, a man, Melville Rogers, will be found dead today with a knife in him. He will be dead.
0: May I see it, sir?
2: Of course. Have we found a man with a knife in him today, Black?
0: Not yet, sir. We've had many notes of this type before, and nothing has come of them.
2: However, Black, will you look into it?
0: Of course, sir.
2: Excuse me, Black. Harkness here. What? Yes? Now, give me that address again. Gruber's Tea Shop, 12 Buxton Lane. I have it, thank you. Well, Black?
0: Yes, sir?
2: They have found a man with a knife in him. A man named Melville Rogers. You'll look into it, won't you?
3: All right, you folks. Keep moving about your business. Stand back, please.
4: This way, Inspector. In here, sir.
0: Thank you, Mark.
4: That one's Mrs. Gruber, the proprietor of the restaurant.
0: I see. I shall want to talk to her in a few minutes.
4: The deceased, sir. He was stabbed to death as you see him sitting at this table, looking out of the window.
0: You've established his identification.
4: Yes, sir. Name's Melville Rogers. Lived in Kensington. Known to Mrs. Gruber over there. Had his meals here every day.
0: I see. And who are these other people?
4: Those three? Customers, sir. Dining at the time Mr. Rogers was discovered dead.
0: Tell me, Moffat, who noticed that he was dead? Mrs. Gruber, one of the customers?
4: This one.
5: I did, sir. Oh, I did all right.
0: And who are you?
5: Charles Bennett, sir. Two N's in one T. I live in Quimby Street nearby. Did you get the name, sir? Charles Bennett.
0: Yes, Charles Bennett. Tell me, Mr. Bennett. How did you happen to discover this man was dead?
5: Well, I'm not a physician, sir, but that knife sticking in his side, and he wasn't breathing, sir.
0: Yes.
5: No, I'm not a physician, but there are ways to tell when a man's dead.
0: Naturally. You noticed this as soon as you came into the restaurant?
5: Oh, no, sir. When I came in, the place was crowded, not a table, so I waited. Even when there was a place to sit, I waited. You might wonder why I did that, sir.
0: Yes, I might.
5: You've noticed I have a withered arm.
0: Yes, I had.
5: I don't hide it very well, do I? Oh, it's not that I'm ashamed. It's not that at all, but...
0: You were waiting for this particular table. Why?
5: Because, well, it's obvious. It's the only table near the window, so I might sit and none of the other customers would notice me arm, sir.
0: What do you do for a living, Mr. Bennett?
5: Not much I can do. Odd jobs, peddle newspapers, puttering, you might say, for a wage. Sometimes I do a painting job on a house. But you see, sir, it's my arm. It's withered. There's not much a man can do with an arm, sir.
0: And so it went. The routine questions and answers. The peering in upon a handful of lives which had been thrown hard against violence. The important and impersonal data which would head a new file at Scotland Yard labeled Melville Rogers, death by murder. Melville Rogers, a recluse, a bachelor, a man who...

0: Drove a bus from Battersea to Kingston. Not an enemy in the world, his friend said, which, of course, is ridiculous.
1: Telephone for you, sir.
0: Oh, thank you, Sergeant. Who is it?
1: The caller won't say. A matter of urgency, though, it seems.
0: Right. Inspector Black here.
2: Really now?
0: Who is this?
2: Can you hear me?
0: Hello? Hello? Who is this?
2: You're looking for me.
0: Who are you? It's difficult to hear.
2: I know. I've arranged it that way.
0: Oh.
2: Did you find a dead man, Inspector? Did you find Melville Rogers? I killed him.
0: Sergeant Moffat, trace this call.
1: Very well, sir.
2: Did you ask someone to trace this call, Inspector? I'll save you the trouble. I'll tell you where I am.
0: Where are you?
2: On Lyle Street, in a pub, the Green Dot. Yeah, but I won't wait. Listen, Inspector. There's a man here. His name is James Campbell. He's looking at me now, and he's smiling. I'm going to stop talking with you. Then I'm going to take a walk with James Campbell. Then I'm going to stick a knife in him.
0: Hello? Hello? Hello? Lyle Street lies across the face of London like an open wound. It is a street that's well known to Scotland Yard. The brown stone buildings that line it present a facade of drab respectability, but within them is all that is depraved and vicious and corrupt. On Lyle Street, the essence of a man is measured in terms of his brutality. Here are the delicate refinements of crime, the long fingernails with razor blades beneath them for the slitting of pockets or of throats. The smirk of death painted on the lips of women. The Green Dot was no different from other basement pubs on Lyle Street. It had a massive door with a peephole through which a face peered out at you. And then you were permitted to enter because you were known. And because you were known, you were greeted with a bitter silence.
3: Anything we can do for you, Inspector?
0: I'm looking for a man named James Campbell. Do you know him?
3: Now, there's a proper question, Inspector, and I'll give you a proper answer. No, I don't know James Campbell.
0: Is any one of you James Campbell? It would be well to tell me if you are, because a man named James Campbell is going to be murdered.
3: Oh, now there's an interesting bit of news, Inspector. And I'm sure all of us here appreciate it.
0: Someone here telephoned me at Scotland Yard. Who was it, Arnold?
3: Yeah. Now, you know better than to ask me that, Inspector. All sorts of people phone to all sorts of places. There's no accounting for tastes, you know.
0: How long is it since you've been in prison, Arnold?
3: A year. Two. I don't rightly care to remember unpleasant things of that sort.
0: It could be unpleasant again, Arnold. Easily, quite easily.
4: Beg your pardon, Inspector.
0: Yes?
4: There's a phone call for you.
0: For me?
4: Yes, in the booth over there.
0: Oh, thank you.
3: Like I say, Inspector, all sorts of people come to all sorts of places.
0: Black here.
5: Hello, Black Harkness.
0: Yes, sir.
5: I understand you're down there looking for a man named James Campbell.
0: That's right, sir.
5: Well, I had a telephone call just now. A person with a peculiar kind of voice. Said that James Campbell can be found at 12 Clover Crossing West. That's in Soho. Get over there at once.
0: Right, sir.

0: Here it is, sir. Here it is, room.
1: Mr. Campbell. James Campbell.
0: Door's locked, sir.
1: Yes. Sergeant.
0: Yes, sir.
1: No one here in the sitting room?
0: No. There's some more room, sir.
1: Look in that one. And, Sergeant.
0: Yes, sir.
1: Look in the closets. In any place that might be big enough to hold a man's body.
0: Yes, sir.
1: I'll search the bedroom.

0: The steam boiled through the bathroom door, obscuring everything. The whole place was a miasma of white enamel, hazy, drenched with bergs of sweat. And in the shower stall, a man, face downward, fully clothed. Blood seeped from a wound in his neck, and mixing with the water washed away. And then I saw it. A wilted piece of paper tacked to the door. A paper on which was glued words cut from a newspaper. "Mr. Campbell is dead," Inspector had said. "There have been two. Tomorrow night at 8, there will be a third," it said.
1: The second act of Pursuit will follow in just a moment. But first,
2: 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That's the Arthur Godfrey Daytime Show on CBS. 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

0: And now, back to the second act of Pursuit.
1: Murder is an ultimate, and pursuit is a variation on the theme. It's the same whether the criminal is hunted in the West End or in Soho, or for that matter in any place in the world. But it so happened that this pursuit was in my domain, because all of London is Scotland Yard's domain. And in the morning when the papers brought the news to London, it was a city which slackened its pace to allow the horror to settle. Horror and fascination. It resolved itself into simple terms. A manhunt. Man the hunted, man the hunter. And it was the hunted who absorbed the city's imagination. The hunted who had taken special pains to make it known that some obscure lust for violence possessed him, and he would kill again this evening at 8. Scotland Yard's part in it was not nearly so spectacular. All we had to do was find a man or a woman.
2: Well, Black, you can't say this murderer hasn't given us fair warning.
1: If you called 24 hours notice fair...
2: And more than 12 hours of that already run out. I tell you, all of London's aroused about this thing.
1: I know it, sir, but frankly, I don't know how we can stop him. And if we don't, someone who's walking about alive in the noonday sun will be dead by 8 o'clock.
2: Well, you'd better get busy then, man. Oh, good day, Sergeant.
3: Good day, sir.
2: You haven't much time.
1: Get busy, he says. Haven't much time, he says. Well, what do you have, Moffat?
3: You better have a look for yourself, sir. Here. The life histories of the two murdered men. That is, from what information we've been able to obtain.
1: I see. Yes. First man who was murdered, Melville Rogers, born in Chichester. The second, James Campbell, born in Guernsey. Mm-hmm.
3: You see, Inspector, their paths never crossed until 1939.
1: And it's the part that's important. Both joined the RAF as ground crewmen in 39. On the same day, trained in the same camp.
3: I haven't had time to get their war record yet, if that's necessary. However, there's this. They were both discharged from the Sheffield barracks near Huntington.
1: Yes, according to this, on the same day. Good work, Sergeant.
3: Thank you, sir.
1: You say Sheffield barracks near Huntington.
3: On the main road, sir, as you approach it from the south.
1: Call them. Tell them I'm on my way.

0: Good afternoon, sir. I was told to expect you.
1: Good afternoon, Private. I want to see the service records of two men, Melville Rogers...
0: Oh, I beg your pardon, sir?
1: Service records, two men.
0: Oh, I'm afraid that's impossible.
1: Did they tell you I'm from Scotland Yard?
0: Hey, but I'm not allowed in those files, sir.
1: Well, who is?
2: Is there trouble, Private?
0: Corporal, this gentleman's from Scotland Yard.
2: Oh, interesting, what?
1: I'm in a great hurry, Corporal. I need some information. A man's life may depend on it.
2: A man's life, you say? What man?
1: Who is the officer in charge here?
2: I'm in charge temporarily, sir. What do you want?
1: The service records of two men, Melville Rogers and James Campbell.
2: Oh, are they serving in this barracks?
1: Not now, they...
2: Then we wouldn't have such records, sir. I'm sorry.
1: They received their discharge after the war from this barracks.
2: I see.
1: You see what?
2: Look you now, you'll have to see the personnel officer through that door, sir. It's Flight Lieutenant Modier you want to see.
1: Thank you.
3: Yes?
1: Lieutenant Modier?
3: Yes?
1: I'm Inspector Peter Black, Scotland Yard.
3: Yes?
1: I must see the service records of two men who were discharged from this barracks.
3: Yes?
1: Melville Rogers and James Campbell. It's urgent.
3: Oh, no, really?
1: It's a matter of life and death. A man's life may depend upon your getting up from that chair, walking over to wherever you have such records on file, pulling them out and handing them to me.
3: I say.
1: Do it. Do it fast.
3: Well, it's quite impossible, you know.
1: I don't know anything of the kind.
3: Well, I was saying such matters must be cleared. S2 must clear it. Intelligence, you know. Files are confidential.
1: Who is the intelligence officer?
3: Major Browning. Right down the corridor. The last office on the left. All the way down.
1: Thank you.
4: I say, that's a good one. Just a minute. There's a chap standing here wants to see me, I suppose. Yes. Same to you, Bertie. Yes, what can I do for you, old man?
1: I'm Peter Black, Inspector, Scotland Yard.
4: Have a chair. I could ring for tea a little early. Mm-hmm. Or is it? What do you say?
1: No tea, thank you. This is very urgent, Major.
4: Oh, urgent, you say? Good. Very good indeed. What's urgent?
1: A man's life is desperately close to drawing to an end, Major. Violently. A man will be murdered if you don't help him.
4: What man, indeed? Huh?
1: Major, there isn't that much time. I must have the files on two ex-members of the RAF ground crew. Two men who got their discharge here. James Campbell and Melville Rogers.
4: Familiar names, both of them. Familiar.
1: How familiar?
4: Familiar.
1: How? Say something. How are these names familiar?
4: Should be. I court-martialed them myself. Campbell and Rogers and... Yes. And what the devil was that other fellow's name? Can't think of it, can't it?
1: Well, think of it. You must think of it.
4: Name. Timothy Hearn, NMI, no middle initial.
1: Timothy Hearn. That's what I want. I won't need the files if you can tell me why you remember them.
4: Oh, easy. On VE Day, these three rascals stole a plane. Mm-hmm. Swift, absolutely. Celebrating, loaded to the aileron. Stole a Lancaster, full round. Didn't fly badly for ground crew men. Ran out of gas, bailed out, plane crashed into a house. Killed a woman. Mrs. Edward Stanley.
1: So that's it. Motive, revenge. You say a Mrs. Stanley was killed? How about her husband?
4: Can't tell you a thing about her husband. Edward his name was. Edward Stanley. I tried to find him, make an adjustment, tried everything to find him. Fellow seems to have vanished from the face of the earth. Uncanny, what?
1: Not really uncanny, Major. Do you mind if I use your telephone?
4: I can tell you this, though. If you want Timothy Hearn... Look in Covent Garden. A busker there. Can't miss him. Oh, colourful chap. Wears a red polka dot muffler. Colourful chap, yes.
1: Thank you. Do you mind if I use your telephone?
4: It's yours, old boy.
1: Operator, this is Inspector Black. Put me through to Scotland Yard. I want to talk with Sergeant Moffat. Hurry.
4: I say, old boy, while you're waiting, would you like to hear the one Bertie just told me? It's funny, you know.
1: Hello, Moffat. Inspector Black speaking. Two things I want you to do. Trace a man named Edward Stanley, whose wife was killed in an airplane accident on VE Day. Do you have that? Good. And I want you to keep your eye on a busker named Timothy Hearn. Covent Garden. I'll meet you there. Sergeant Moffat.
5: Hello, sir.
1: Did you find anything on Edward Stanley?
5: Not a thing, sir. There's no trace of him.
1: The busker, Timothy Hearn.
5: He's right over there, sir, entertaining the crowd.
1: A clown dances and sings on a sunlit street, and the grotesque shadows that mimic him are death. I watched Timothy Hearn, the busker, perform for the queue waiting outside the theater. He was a little man with a clown's radiant face. He wore a silk polka-dot muffler and tied nattily around his throat. His clothes were frayed, but somehow he managed a kind of regal elegance. Then he passed through the crowd rattling a tambourine. Some dropped coins into it, some didn't. Then he was standing in front of me.
6: Did you like my pantomime, sir? Always aim to please, I do. And you know, I perform for the best I am.
1: It was fine. Here, Timothy.
6: Oh, thank you, sir, thank you. I say, may I ask how you knew my name? It's not often we buskers are given any kind of billing from our beloved public.
1: Is there somewhere we could talk?
6: Oh, I go on again in a few minutes, sir. Acrobatic dance. Perhaps we could have a nice talk some other time. Good day, sir.
1: I'm Inspector Black, Scotland Yard, Timothy.
6: Oh. A fellow professional, you might say. Well, let's sort of put a different light on it. We can talk over here by the vegetable stall, Inspector.
1: Very well.
6: Well, sir, it's true I don't have a performer's permit, but then a chap's got to do something, you know. What's the fine, Inspector?
1: You once knew two men named Melville Rogers and John Campbell.
6: That was a long time ago, Inspector. I've already done penance for that.
1: Rogers and Campbell were murdered. Did you know that?
6: Yes, I did.
1: How did it affect you that day?
6: After our court-martial, we never spoke to each other again. I guess it was the ugly shame of it. Of all of it.
1: Their death, how did it affect you, Timothy?
6: I try not to think about it, sir.
1: Timothy, this is a hard thing to tell a man, but I must. The murderer has established a pattern. I believe you are part of that pattern.
6: Do you mean he wants to kill me too? But why? I've never harmed anyone. Except...
1: Exactly. Except the woman who was killed in that unfortunate airplane incident. And someone who loved her very much is the man we're looking for. Before he murdered, he sent us a note. Each time there was a note announcing his victim's death. He announced yours would take place at 8 tonight.
6: What?
1: That doesn't give us much time, me or you.
6: What shall I do, Inspector?
1: Actually, there's nothing for you to do. You're to act as you always act. One of our men will be with you all the time. You won't see him, and you're not to look for him. But I want you in your own home before 8 tonight.
6: Before 8? Right, Inspector. I say, you catch him before...
1: We'll do our best, Timothy. I promise you, we'll do our best. There was no turning back now. I had made a choice and accepted a responsibility. And if I were wrong, I was offering up a frightened busker named Timothy Hearn as a sacrifice to a madman. It was a setting for murder. The background was precise. A dismal corner where Marylebone Road crosses Oxford Street, damp beneath an early evening drizzle where the wetness had spread the reflection from the street lamps into a yellow film. A corner where Timothy Hearn lived. A corner of shadows and silence. At 7, a police cordon was lined around the block. A few minutes before 8, I was standing in the doorway next door to Timothy's, waiting.
5: Inspector?
1: Yes, Sergeant.
5: Everything's ready.
1: Good. All the intersections covered?
5: Yes, sir. No one can possibly get through.
1: Except the busker. Except Timothy Hearn and whoever might be following him, if it's a stranger.
5: Exactly, sir.
1: All right. Off the street now, Sergeant. In this doorway with me.
5: Yes, sir.
1: Sergeant.
5: Sir?
1: The underground entrance. Look at it.
5: I think so, sir. The busker.
1: Yes. On time. Right on time.
5: Why, he seems to be drunk, sir.
1: He's not drunk. Let's go. Timothy! Timothy Hearn!
5: Inspector.
1: Dead. Timothy Hearn, busker, dead, and it was my fault.
5: But how
1: on the underground, the one place in the world where he would be with thousands of other people and still be alone.
7: Inspector, I... Oh, What's happened?
1: Who are you?
5: He's the officer detailed to follow Timothy Hearn.
1: Then why didn't he follow Hearn? Why didn't he...
7: Inspector,
1: why didn't you, man? If you'd done your job, this fellow would still be alive.
7: I followed my instructions, sir. He was only out of my sight for 5 seconds the whole afternoon.
1: When was that?
7: When he got off the underground train. He was walking towards the stairs when he turned suddenly, dodged through some people, and bought a newspaper.
1: Newspaper?
7: Yes, sir. The very one that's in his coat pocket.
1: And certainly he wasn't wounded until he got off the train. Else he wouldn't have stopped for a paper. Sergeant, come with me.
5: Do you think we'll find him, sir?
1: What?
5: I said, do you think...
1: Wait here, Sergeant. Cover this exit. Are there any others?
5: No, sir. Did you spot him, sir?
1: You're sure there are no other exits?
5: Only the emergency ones inside the tube.
1: We'll not let him get that far, will we, Sergeant? And be careful. Our man is insane. I want no innocent people killed.
5: Yes, sir. Inspector.
1: Yes, Sergeant.
5: You'll take care, won't you?
1: Oh, thank you, Marvin. Now I'm going to see a man about a newspaper.
8: Evening paper, sir. Evening Standard, latest edition. Paper, sir?
1: How long have you been selling papers here, Mr. Stanley?
8: Oh, you made a mistake. You have... My name's Charles Bennett.
1: So you remember me, Mr. Stanley? Mr. Edward Stanley?
8: Your face does have a familiar look, but you're very wrong about who I am. It's Bennett that I'm called. Everyone knows that. Bennett, the one with the withered arm. That's how they calls me. Man of all work, that's me.
1: And how is Mrs. Stanley, Mr. Stanley?
8: Don't speak her name.
1: Perhaps I can tell you. Your wife was killed, wasn't she, Mr. Stanley? By an airplane that crashed into your house. By three tragic men who were celebrating VE Day. Isn't that how it was, Mr. Stanley?
8: I'll kill you. I'll kill you. Her name's not to be used by scum like you.
1: They were all that to you, weren't they? Rogers, Campbell, and now Hearn, dead. As you wanted them, dead. The circle is complete, isn't it, Mr. Stanley?
8: No. No, not quite. Not quite.
1: Put away that gun. There are innocent people here.
8: Innocent? You're all guilty. Guilty!
1: Sergeant Moffat, head him off.
5: Inspector, there he goes. He's on the tracks.
1: Stanley, come back here.

The horror in that underground tube was a substance. A substance that pressed itself into my brain and down into my lungs. The body of a madman lay crushed and broken under the wheels of a train. And so, in a tragic shriek, was ended the life of a man. A man is hunted. A man is stalked through a city's crowd, through shadows, through a thousand places. And finally, a man is caught. Pursuit. And the pursuit is ended.

0: Pursuit is produced and directed by William N. Robeson. Tonight's story was written by Morton Fine and David Friedkin. Featured in the cast were Raymond Lawrence as Sergeant Moffat, Bill Johnstone as Chief Inspector Harkness, and Jay Novello as Timothy Hearn. Also heard were Ian Wolfe, Eleanor Audley, Ramsey Hill, and Alec Harford. Special music was arranged and conducted by Leith Stevens. Next week, Pursuit will bring you another dramatic story of the man from Scotland Yard, relentlessly hunting down those whose disordered passions breed violence and murder. With Ted DeCorsia starring as Inspector Peter Black, next week, same time, we will present another gripping story of man hunting man when we bring you Pursuit.
1: When we say this fall, you hear them all on CBS, we mean daytime as well as night. Arthur Godfrey, Kurt Massey, and CBS's latest daytime star, Gary Moore, with his haircut, his quips, and his merry full-hour show daily, Monday through Friday. Gary Moore is here to entertain you on most of these same CBS stations. 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

0: This is the story of a man known the world over as one of the most daring and resourceful characters in the history of detective fiction. A man whose name has become a symbol of the triumph of right and justice over the sinister forces of crime and lawlessness. A man recognized as one of the great masters of deduction. Nick Carter, Master Detective. Today's exciting case, The Unwritten Letter. Another exciting chapter dramatized from the life story of Nick Carter. In just a moment, we'll hear how Nick Carter investigated the strange murder of a man who died with a blank letter in his hand and captured a killer through an interview with a corpse. All work and no play makes Jill a tired housekeeper, but any homemaker can have enjoyable leisure time to spend as she likes when she depends on the three great Linex home brighteners, those efficient new shortcuts to the care of woodwork, furniture, and floors. 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Breakfast is over in the old brownstone mansion at the corner of 5th and 4th, and Patsy and Nick are on their way into the master detective's study to begin the morning's work, when suddenly...
1: Oh, bother. I might have known there wouldn't be any peace today, just when we need it. Nick Carter's office.
2: Miss Bowen, Sergeant Matheson.
1: I hope this is a social call, Sergeant. We've got a whole morning's work ahead of us.
2: Yeah? Ask Nick if he'd like to be interrupted.
1: Nick, Sergeant Matheson wants to know if you'd like to have your work interrupted.
3: Ask him for what?
1: For what, Sergeant? I don't think Nick will settle for anything less than murder.
2: Ask him how he'd like to be haunted this morning.
1: Haunted?
2: Yeah.
3: That sounds interesting. Let's have the phone, Patsy. Hello, Maddie.
2: Aha. Gotcha, hey, Nick.
3: What's all this about haunts?
2: Some dame called up this morning from an old loft building down in the village. 23 Blaine Street. She claims she's being haunted. Not at night, mind you, but during the day.
3: Aha. Daytime ghosts. That's a new one.
2: Yeah, she claims they rumble at her all day long. I'm just on my way down there. Want to come along?
3: For spooks that rumble by day, you bet. Meet you in front of the building in 20 minutes.
2: Right.
3: Bye. Get your hat, Patsy, and put in a call for the car. You and I have a date with a ghost.

0: This is it, Patsy. 23 Bland.
1: Golly, what an ancient building this is. Looks as if Peter Stuyvesant built it.
0: And there's Matty coming down the street.
2: Oh, good morning, Nick.
0: Morning, Matty.
2: Morning, Miss Bowen.
1: Hi.
2: So Nick wouldn't settle for anything less than murder, eh? I notice you beat me here.
1: I take it all back, Sergeant. Let's go in and meet the ghost.
0: Who was it called you, Matty?
2: Oh, some dame named Madame Sear. That's her name there on the letterbox.
1: Madame Sear. Medium. Well, if that isn't the payoff. A medium afraid of ghosts. And in the daytime.
0: Door's locked. Must be a bell button under Madame Sear's nameplate. Ring it, Bessie.
1: Okay, I will. Oh, Nick!
3: For the love of Pete.
0: Better get in there fast, Matty. Get your shoulder against the door.
2: Go shooting guns together, Nick. All right, again.
3: What's more should do?
0: Careful. Watch out for the debris, Patsy.
1: Right.
0: Come on, Matty.
2: This isn't tall enough to be the scullery.
1: What is it, Nick?
3: Hold it.
0: Said I wouldn't settle for anything less than a murder, Patsy, huh? Well, you were right. There's a man on these steps. And he's been shot to death. Quiet, everybody, please. Quiet.
3: Quiet.
0: Matty, I'm not ready to examine the people in this building yet. I want them to be taken to a room and kept there.
2: Right. York, get them out of here.
4: Yes, sir. All right, all of you, get going.
2: Come on, over here. Just follow the detective there. Go on, follow him. Okay, Nick. Now, what's the score?
0: I've searched this man's pockets. His name's Joe Kane. Address and business unspecified.
2: Uh-huh.
0: We shot through the chest twice with a .45 caliber slug. Died instantly.
2: Yeah?
1: What do those bruises and scratches on the face mean, Nick?
0: Kane was killed somewhere on the stairs. He dropped and rolled partway down.
2: Anything else?
0: Two clues. One fairly unpromising. The other, very odd.
2: Go ahead.
0: He's got a racing sheet in his pocket. Schedule of some small racetrack in a town upstate. I've never heard of the place or the horses listed.
1: But then again, Nick, we don't know too much about horse racing.
2: And the odd clue.
0: In Kane's hand was clutched a large blue envelope right here.
2: Uh-huh.
0: Apparently the reflex of death made him hold tight.
2: Well, what's odd about that?
0: One thing. There's no address, stamp, or mark on the envelope. There's a sheet of paper inside with nothing written on it.
2: Well, for the love of Pete.
1: An envelope without an address? A letter with nothing written on it? But what does that mean?
0: I wish I knew. But I've got a hunch if we could answer that question, we'd know who killed Joe Kane and why.
2: Well, we know one thing, Nick. It's got to be one of the people in this building. We covered the front door. No one came out while we were going in.
1: That's right.
2: We've already checked the roof. It's sealed shut. No one went out that way. And the back door is bolted on the inside.
0: The windows?
2: All barred with heavy grates. The killer's got to be one of the people inside.
0: Good work, Matty. Now, what about him?
2: Well, there are three floors in this building. Each one is occupied. The first floor, Madame Sear, the ghost-fearing medium.
1: The one who called you.
2: Yeah. The second floor, a guy named Charles Dower. Business as yet unspecified. The top floor is Hal Trask. He's a printer.
0: Madame Sear, Charles Dower, Hal Trask.
2: Right.
0: Makes three.
2: Plus the janitor, a guy named Olson, who was sweeping around the upper stairs.
0: I see. All right. Let's go in and have a talk with him.
2: York's got him in Madame Sear's studio. You're going to question him separately, Nick?
0: No, all together.
2: Right.
0: Sometimes when four witnesses gel in a community story, it's easy to break them down later individually.
4: Yeah. Oh, here they come down.
2: All right, now quiet, folks. Quiet, please. Now, this is Nick Carter. He wants to ask you a few questions.
0: We've all seen the dead man. Has any of you ever seen him before? Seen him alive? Either you're afraid to answer, or none of you has ever seen him. Now, which is it? You. You're Mr. Olson, aren't you?
5: Yes, sir.
0: Ever seen the dead man before?
5: No, sir. I don't see much of anybody in this building, sir.
6: That is right, Mr. Carter. We are all quiet. We all value our privacy. Hmm. None of us prize into the secrets of strangers. We do not peek at those who walk the stairs. We keep to ourselves.
0: Madam Sear, you telephoned to complain about ghosts this morning?
6: It was a revelation from the other world. I am ashamed of my first fear. I no longer complain.
7: And Mr. Trask? Yes, sir. Printer, sir. Globe Press up on the top floor. I never seen a dead man before, Mr. Carter.
0: I see. Mr. Dower?
8: Yes, sir.
0: Hello. Aren't you bad luck, Charlie Dower? Served two terms in Atlanta, specialist in card marking and tin horn gambling rackets?
8: Well, Mr. Carter...
0: No wonder his business was unspecified, Matty.
2: Hey, what a memory you got, Nick. I'd forgotten Dower. He's been out of circulation 5 years.
0: So here we are. Unknown Mr. Kane murdered on the steps of this building by one of you four. All of you claim you never saw the man before. And I have the problem of finding which one of you is lying.
3: Well, not me. All right, quiet, quiet.
2: Well, what's the program, Nick?
0: All these people should stay inside the building. I want to search for the murder weapon, although I doubt if you'll find it in an old rat trap like this. It could stay here hidden for 100 years.
2: Yeah, we'll try.
0: I want the squad to check the history of the building and every person in here.
2: We'll do it.
0: Patsy and I are going to take the car and run up to Taunton. We'll be back in a few hours.
1: But right. Why go to Taunton?
0: Because it's the home of the Taunton racetrack. Joe Kane's tip sheet was the schedule of today's races. Maybe we can find out something about murder up there.
1: Just another few minutes, Nick. That sign said Taunton half a mile.
0: Right.
1: Why have you been so glum all the way up here, Nick?
0: I've been mulling over the case, Patsy. I don't like it.
1: What don't you like about it?
0: The whole thing is a phony ring about it. Three crooks, or semi-crooks, all operating in that building. All probably lying as hard as they can.
1: Yes?
0: How did Kane get into the building? The door was locked when we tried it. Either he rang one of the bells, which means the tenants were lying, or he had a key, which means Olson, the janitor, was lying.
1: That's true.
0: In the second place, what about that blue envelope containing an unwritten letter? Why was Kane carrying it?
1: Well, invisible ink, maybe. Secret message?
0: Carried so that we jump to that obvious conclusion? No. I doubt it, Patsy.
1: Uh-oh, slow down. Here's Taunton. We'll go through it before we see it.
0: Seems pretty quiet for a racetrack town.
1: Uh-huh. I haven't seen anything faintly resembling a track.
0: I better ask that youngster over there. Hi, Sonny.
9: Oh, hi there.
0: Yes, you, son. Come over here a minute, will you?
9: Oh, yes, sir, mister. What's on your mind?
0: Which way to the racetrack?
9: The which?
1: The racetrack. The Taunton racetrack.
9: I don't know what you're talking about, lady.
0: You live here long?
9: All my life.
0: Here. Take a look at this.
9: Taunton racetrack. Handicap race. Hey, mister, this is some kind of a gag. There ain't no track in Taunton. We ain't never had a race in this town. You're being taken for an awful ride by someone.
1: You're telling us. Nick, this is weird.
0: Thanks, son. Let's get back to the city, Patsy. True enough, we've been taken for a ride. And believe me, it's carried us miles closer to the solution of this case.
1: Nick, I wish you'd explain. Don't act so mysterious.
0: I'll explain soon, Patsy.
1: But I want to hear now.
0: You will, just as soon as I've spoken to Matty. And ask the janitor a few questions. Here we are, 23 Blaine. Hope Matty's inside. Come on.
1: Oh, Nick. Sometimes you can be so aggravating.
0: Patience, Patsy. Come on inside.
2: Nick! Oh, for Pete's sake. Am I glad you're back?
0: You got a fresh lead, Matty?
2: Fresh lead? Fresh trouble? That's what I got.
0: Well, I'll iron it out as soon as I've spoken to Olson, the janitor.
2: Olson's my trouble, Nick. He's just committed suicide.
10: An unwritten letter. A non-existent horse race. And now the suicide of a key witness. 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And now, back to our story. A complaint about a haunted loft building brought Nick Carter, Patsy, and Sergeant Matheson down to an ancient office building in time to hear, but not witness, the murder of Joe Kane. Curious clue to the murder was an unwritten letter in the dead man's hand and a racetrack program for a non-existent race. Then the janitor of the building, Sergeant Matheson announces, suddenly has committed suicide. Now Nick, Patsy, and the sergeant examine the dead body.
0: Pretty careless of you, Matty.
2: Oh, honest, Nick, how was I to know? I was down in the cellar with the squad looking for the murder gun when all of a sudden we hear the shot. We never thought that...
0: You'll find the weapon in Olson's hand. Yes, I understand. Well, 5 will get you 10. This is the gun that killed Kane.
1: But why should Olson kill himself?
2: Yeah, probably thought we were hot on his trail.
0: Maybe, but I'm not so sure Olson did kill himself.
1: What?
2: Why not?
0: Too pat, too convenient. I've worked on thousands of cases, Matty. You never yet had a killer give up so easily.
2: But it looks legit, Nick. Bullet wound in the right temple, gun in the right hand. I happen to know Olson was right-handed because I saw him sweep it.
1: There are powder burns around the wound. The gun was fired at close range. Why, the body looks as though it had fallen naturally.
0: Maybe, but I doubt it. I'm going to take the gun back to my lab for a quick check. Have a man send over the fingerprints for the entire crowd here, Matty.
2: Right.
0: Oh, any of those reports come in yet about the building and the people?
2: I expect them any minute now.
0: Wait here for me when you get them. That's it. I'll be back in half an hour.
2: All right.
0: Oh, and by the way, Matty.
2: Yes, Nick.
0: How much would you like to bet that Olson never was janitor of this building?
2: Oh,
0: all right, Patsy. There you are. Every print on this gun, dusted and brought up, and all of them sharp and clear as crystal.
1: Now what?
0: Now we compare. Let's have that sheet Matty sent over.
1: Here.
0: Thanks.
1: What are you looking for, Nick?
0: Oh, I found it already. Just checking to make sure.
1: Found what? Oh, don't be so mysterious, Nick.
0: Look for yourself, Patsy. Every print on this gun belongs to Olson. You can't miss it.
1: Yes, I see, Nick. Well, doesn't that prove suicide?
0: Think hard, Patsy. What happens when you shoot a .45 automatic?
1: Why, but it fires a bullet.
0: And then what happens to the gun?
1: It stays in your hand, I guess.
0: Gently, quietly, without a fuss?
1: Oh, no, no, it kicks.
0: Exactly. And would you explain why Olson's prints on the gun are sharp and clear as crystal?
1: Oh.
0: Obviously, if he'd held the gun and shot himself, his prints would have been smudged and smeared by the recoil. But they aren't.
1: Nick!
0: Uh-huh, you get it now, huh? Olson was murdered by the same person who killed Joe Kane. Then the gun was wiped clean and carefully placed in Olson's hand. That's why the prints are so clear.
1: Oh, that just mixes the case up more than ever.
0: Oh, no, Patsy, it's becoming clearer than ever. Let's hustle back to Matty. I only hope there haven't been any more murders while we were gone.

0: All right, Matty, we're back.
1: Oh, Nick. Hey, Nick, you're fantastic. How did you know, man? How did you know?
2: About the murder?
1: No, about Olson. Reports just come in. You were right, he was lying. He wasn't the janitor of this building.
3: Golly.
1: The janitor of this place is a guy up on the corner. He takes care of this whole row of buildings.
3: Then everybody in here was lying when they accepted him as the janitor.
2: I don't think so. This is a dark little place. And the real janitor probably doesn't spend more than a few minutes a week here.
1: Yeah, just about. They're all pretty careless.
2: The few times he was seen wasn't enough to make an impression. So when Olson said he was a janitor, he was accepted.
3: But the killer?
2: The killer was lying, naturally.
1: Oh. Hey, wait a minute, Nick. How did Olson get in here?
2: Oh, Joe Kane let him in.
3: Joe Kane? The dead man?
2: Yes.
1: When?
2: Probably a few seconds before we arrived. Olson followed Kane into the building.
1: Uh-huh. How did Kane get in?
2: Pretty sure Kane let himself in.
3: How?
2: With a key.
1: Nick, you sound as though you got the whole business washed up and finished.
2: Think I'm pretty close to it.
1: You know why Kane carried that blank letter?
2: I do.
3: And about the non-existent horse race?
2: Yes.
1: And why Olson killed himself?
2: He was murdered, and I think I know why.
1: Well, then will you please talk?
2: One more little test, Maddie, and the murderer will talk in person.
3: What's the test?
2: We've got three people left. Madam Sear, Trask the printer, and Dower the gambler.
1: Yeah.
2: All of them claim they don't know Joe Kane. Well, one of them's lying, and I want to find out which.
1: How?
2: I'm going to make some arrangement with Patsy. And then we're going to meet around Madam Sear's crystal globe, all of us.
1: Holy smoke. More ghost stuff?
2: So to speak. The body of Joe Kane is going to walk into the room, and we'll see who recognizes it.
3: Oh, but that's silly, Nick. They all saw Kane's body.
2: There's a tremendous difference between recognizing a living man and a dead body, Patsy. Totally dissimilar people look identical when they're dead. We've had hundreds of cases of husbands identifying dead strangers as their wives in the morgue.
1: Mm-hmm, and vice versa. It's true, Patsy. I see Nick's point.
2: Well, those suspects who really don't know Kane will not recognize a living imitation after having seen the body only once. But those who knew him...
3: I get it.
2: Then let's get moving. We'll meet the dead body at 7 tonight.

0: All right, everybody. All right. Bye. We've gathered together in Madam Sears' studio for a last attempt to solve this murder.
1: You do well to trust the world of the medium, Mr. Carter. It is capable of miracles far beyond your mere earthly efforts.
0: Quite. I've requested Sergeant Matheson to have present the only surviving occupants of this building. Mr. Trask, Mr. Dower, and Madam Sears, of course. Miss Bowen, my secretary, will act as witness. Sergeant Matheson will preside. And I'll ask the question. Will you all be seated, please?
2: Everybody down, folks. Come on.
0: I presume you work best with the crystal in the dark, Madam Sears.
1: Oh, that is correct.
0: Lights out, please, Maddie.
2: Right.
0: Thank you. And now, Madam Sears, with your help, we will try to recreate the murder scene in the magic crystal.
1: First, there must be silence.
0: And silence you shall have.
1: The crystal is cloudy tonight. There is much antagonism in this room. The veil can be parted only with difficulty. Now the clouds begin to vanish from the glass. I see faint lights, faint forms swirling in the blackness. I see a figure. It is a man. It is the dead one. He walks through night, followed by shadows. There is one shadow I see with a gun. Sergeant Matheson, I hear it again. The spirit's talking.
2: Oh, for the love of Pete.
1: Do you hear it? All right, the groaning and the rumbling of the dead.
0: And this is what made you telephone this morning?
1: In heaven's name, protect me. You hear it, don't you? You hear it?
3: Wait, listen. Someone's coming to the door.
1: It is the other world coming to us. In the name of heaven, do not let that thing in here. It's Joe Kane. The dead man.
2: Yes, Joe Kane, all right. I thought he was killed.
0: And that, ladies and gentlemen, winds up the seance in our case. Lights, please, Maddie. Right.
1: Oh, but you...
0: No excitement, please. Quiet. The show's over.
1: But I...
0: Mr. Dower, Madam Sear, please be calm. It's not Joe Kane. Merely an actor appropriately costumed and made up.
3: Nick, what? They both recognized him. They were both lying. Madam Sear and Mr. Dower. Trask never batted an eyelash. He told the truth.
0: Yes, Patsy. And I might add, it's because Mr. Hal Trask told the truth about not knowing Joe Kane that he'll be executed for his murder.
4: You'll never prove it,
0: Maddie.
4: Oh, no, you don't, brother.
0: A very clever crime, Mr. Trask, and for an unusual racket. Yes, Patsy, you were right. Trask told the truth. He did not know Crane. Dower and Madam Sear lied. They knew him. They'd seen him in the building frequently, but they didn't know he ran the Globe print shop upstairs.
2: Yeah, we figured it'd be better to say we never saw him before.
0: Naturally. Both of you are afraid of the police. Try to keep clear of murder by lying. You didn't know that Joe Kane's racket was printing phony programs of non-existent horse races, and that he used these to induce innocent victims to book bets with him, bets which he pocketed and disappeared with.
5: You're right, Carter. Kane had a hot racket. We heard about the dough he was making. It was a good thing.
0: So good that you and Olson decided to come up and acquire a piece of his money. A big piece. Only Olson acquired nothing but death. And you've acquired a one-way trip to the chair.
6: 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Chemtone covers in one coat, dries in 1 hour. And now let's hear from Nick Carter himself. Nick, I understand the motive for Joe Kane's murder, but what about that unwritten letter?
0: Well, get the picture, Ken. Trask and Olson decided to rob Joe Kane. They'd heard he was making a fortune out of his racetrack fraud, and they wanted a piece of it. But neither of them knew him.
6: So?
0: Obviously, they couldn't take a chance of Kane arriving in his office while they were rifling the place. So Olson remained downstairs to watch, while Trask went up to rob.
3: But how could Olson watch for Kane if he didn't know him?
0: By a simple thug's trick. He placed a large blue envelope in the Globe print shop letterbox. All he had to do was watch that. He knew whoever took the blue envelope out of the letterbox would be Joe Kane.
6: Well, that's clever enough.
0: So when Kane arrived and picked up his letter, Olson quickly followed him into the building, first signaling upstairs on the buzzer to Trask. Olson followed in case Trask couldn't get away in time.
6: And evidently he couldn't.
0: Right. Kane saw Trask leaving his office. He pulled a gun, the .45 automatic. Olson closed in from behind. Kane was killed and rolled down the steps. I doubt if Trask ever got a really good look at Kane. Then, as we pounded on the door below, they thought quickly. Trask pretended to be the proprietor of the print shop. Olson grabbed a broom and played janitor.
3: Golly!
0: But later, Trask realized Olson's pose would be uncovered. So the first chance he had, he murdered his partner to keep him quiet. He tried to get rid of the gun by planning it as a suicide weapon.
3: But how about the ghost that Madame Sia thought she heard? We heard them, too, when you kidded her into staging a seance.
0: Well, that's the strangest thing about the case. If it hadn't been for Madame Sears' ghost, we'd never have entered the case and never have broken it. And if it hadn't been for the ghost, there wouldn't have been a case in the first place.
6: Why not?
0: Because Madame Sears' ghost was the distant rumble of a new printing machine Joe Kane had just had installed so he could print more of his phony race sheets. I had an officer turn it on to haunt the seance.
6: Well, Nick, I hope you have as exciting a story for us next week. What's it going to be?
0: Well, Ken, next week we're going to meet the champion apple pie maker of the East, who, fortunately for me, also happens to be an old friend of mine.
3: She came to complain that her landlord papered her walls without her permission.
0: Well, unfortunately, when we arrived, we discovered that the paper hanger had not only hung the wallpaper, he'd hung himself.
6: Sounds like a strange story. What do you call it, Nick?
0: The Case of the Hanging Paper Hanger.
6: And now an important message from Nick Carter.
0: Remember what happened after World War I? 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
6: 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Lon Clark is starred as Nick. Charlotte Manson plays Patsy. Original music is played by George Wright. Any resemblance in these programs to actual persons living or dead is purely coincidental. The entire production is under the direction of Jock McGregor.

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0: Once again, the magic names of Humphrey Bogart and Lauren Bacall bring you Bold Venture and a tale of mystery and intrigue.
1: Where are you, Slate?
2: Stop yelling in my ear. I'm right beside you. Did you find the candles?
1: Where you told me, in the pantry under C. I knocked over the Brussels sprouts under B to get them.
2: Serves you right. I told you to put the Brussels sprouts under S. Hold still till I light them. Yeah, that's a little better.
1: All the lines are down, huh?
2: Telephone is in. That's about all.
1: Oh, there goes that hotel sign again. It's always falling down.
2: Yeah, ever since the last time you sang in the shower.
1: I'll get it. Quickly, come on in. Out there, it's wet. Come in so I can close the door. You're going to have to register by candlelight, miss. The management isn't trying to be romantic. It's just that the electricity is out.
3: Who are you? Where is this?
1: What's the matter with you?
3: Tell me, where?
1: Slate. Slate, come here. Look at her, Slate.
2: What do you think I'm doing?
1: Hold your candle up to her.
2: Yeah.

0: Tell me when my hand catches on fire. Nice rain we're having, isn't it, miss?
1: Don't come near me. Don't come near me.
2: Slate, watch her. She's got a gun.
0: Hey, take it easy. You little fool, drop that gun.
1: Your hands, take them off. They're touching.
0: Drop it, I said. Okay, sis. You made a good entrance. Now tell me why you did. Well, me or the cops?
2: Cut it out, Slate. Can't you see she's sick? We'd better get a doctor.
0: When a girl roams around in a storm with a gun, she needs a cop.
2: This time we'll do it my way. We'll get a doctor.

0: Bentley! Let me in! Mr. Bentley!
1: What's the matter, Amy? Oh. Don't make you edgy? Make you want to go prowling?
0: Judith's gone.
1: Hey, get in here. Hey, you're fooling me about Judith being gone, ain't you? Well, you know you don't need no crazy excuse like that to come talk to me any time of the day or night. You're fooling, huh?
0: No. I looked all over the main house, in every room, every place she could hide. She just disappeared.
1: And you're her nurse, ain't you, Amy? You supposed to watch over my fiancée, Miss Judith, like she was a crawling baby.
0: I must have fallen asleep. We'll find her. All we have to do is call the police. Tell them that she's sick.
1: And let Miss Judith cry and moan and wail on the shoulder, spill out what we've been trying to do to her for the past year.
0: Oh, they won't believe her. It'll just prove she's unbalanced. She's sick in her mind.
1: Just a little bit longer, a little bit. And I'd have had control of her sugar plantation, her money, the whole shebang. Me, just an ordinary boy from the country with a knack for managing. And you fell asleep.
0: I'll find her for you. You'll see. I'll find her.
1: Sure you will.
0: And they'll put her away. And it'll be just you and me. Just the way you wanted, the way you planned.
1: You sure fancy yourself, don't you, Amy? John Bentley speaking.
2: This is Slate Shannon. A girl came into my place a while ago.
1: You're lucky, mister. I just lost one.
2: Maybe this one belongs to you, then. Judith Harper. This phone number, Eldorado 13...
1: You get acquainted fast, mister.
2: We found it in her purse. She wandered in here sick with a gun, tried to shoot me. We got a doctor. If she's yours, maybe you better come and get her.
1: Sure thing, mister. Just tell me where.
2: Shannon's place on the waterfront.
1: I'll send her nurse, mister. Because my Miss Judith is sicker than you know.
0: Someone found her.
1: She's at Shannon's place on the waterfront. You're so lucky, Amy. You just don't know how lucky you are.
0: John, I...
1: Get her. Bring her back to me. I don't care how. Just bring her back.

0: I have talked to the young lady, senor, senorita.
1: How is she, doctor?
0: Buena, very good, quiet. She is tip-top.
2: That medical talk confuses me. An hour ago, that girl was ready to fall on her face.
1: And a few seconds before that, she was ready to shoot me.
0: I don't blame her. Then you were her mortal enemy.
1: I always thought I looked pretty rakish by candlelight.
2: I meant to talk to you about that, slave.
0: Hear me, senor. This girl is pursued by a fear of going insane. I have the fragments of the story.
1: And we want to hear it. Beautiful girl like that, sick, terrified.
2: He's trying to say he wants to help, doctor.
0: And the young lady needs whatever help. Now that she has told me of herself, it is my guess she will recover quickly.
2: Recover from what?
0: I will not bore you with technical phrases. This girl is frightened of what is at home. She must not be sent back there.
1: Now, wait a minute, doctor. I can't take care of her. I got enough with this one.
0: Perhaps.
2: Look, Doc, if you think I'm going to fade out of the picture on account of her, you've got a silly little cerebellum. Cerebellum, Doc. I said it, and I'm glad.
0: I am suggesting merely a place of rest. I know of one.
1: Yeah, so do I. On Marino Key, there's a place there, kind of a hotel. People go there when they feel they've been in the world too much. It's a... Now, wait a minute. What can I do for you?
3: Where is she? Where's Judith Harper?
1: Who are you?
3: I'm a nurse. Where's Judith?
1: She's in that room. Don't worry about it. The doctor said she'd be all right.
3: I don't care what the doctor said. I want to see her.
1: All right. Hello, Judith. Someone wants to see you.
4: Get her out of here. Get her out.
3: I'll teach you to talk to me like that. To me.
1: Hey, have you gone out of your mind? Leave her alone.
3: Get out of here, you. I said get...
1: You're all through saying. Let's go.
3: Fool.
1: I said we're leaving. See, we just did.
3: You don't know what you're doing.
1: And you don't know what's happening to you. You're getting thrown out of a hotel. Good night, nurse.
2: We about ready to shove off, Slate?
1: Just about. Give me a hand with this line.
2: Aye, aye. Got it.
1: How's the girl?
2: She's asleep below. I tucked her in.
1: Well, I told you I'd take care of that.
2: And that's why I tucked her in.
1: I don't know about you, sailor. Sometimes I get the feeling you're possessive.
2: She shot at you once because you wanted to touch her.
1: Well, she was out of her mind. Besides, she missed.
2: But I'm not, and I wouldn't miss. And for the same reason.
1: Yeah, that's what I said. You tucked her in good like I told you, huh?
2: Soothed her fevered brow, hummed a lullaby, mentioned your name. Can we go now?
1: Yeah. Take the wheel, sailor. I'm going to go below to check in a few...
5: Hey! Hey, you, mister! Hold it up a minute!
1: Sorry, Buster, we're...
5: Hey! The reason I yelled hold it up is you may not be going no place. I thought I'd tell you.
1: You told me. Now you can get off the boat.
5: You're a cute one, Mr. Shannon. You throw Miss Judith's nurse away from her. Now you're going to throw me off the boat.
2: That's my slate. He ain't partial to no one, never.
5: I told you on the phone, Shannon, Miss Judith is sick. She goes home with me where she belongs, where she gets healed by my love.
2: The doctor said she...
5: Pardon me for interrupting, lady, but what's a doctor say against the opinion of my big fist?
1: You've got a point there, Buster. Maybe I can dull it for you.
5: Yeah. You're just crying for it, ain't you, Shannon?
1: Your fist wasn't big enough. A big boy like you?
2: You didn't ask him if he could swim, Slate.
1: He'll learn. Let's go to Marino Key, sailor.

0: Comfortable, Judith?
1: Yes. So wonderful here, sitting on the deck. The ocean, the air.
0: There isn't much that combination can't cure.
1: I want to apologize to you, Mr. Shannon.
0: But taking a shot at me, forget it. If it didn't happen at least once a week. Hey, sailor, what's the matter with you? You let her fall into the trough.
2: Look to starboard, Slate. Over there, those clouds.
0: Oh, yeah. Black squall. You better get below, Judith.
1: I don't mind. I like the rain.
2: Here it comes, Slate. Looks like a real one.
0: Come on, Judith, below. Steady as she goes, sailor.

0: She's okay, Slade. I just fixed her something hot to drink.
1: A nice rest cure we're giving her.
0: You know, I think she's liking it. She... Hey, Slade, what's happening? Look at the compass.
1: Your prying eye. Yeah, sailor, the rudder's broke. I think we hit a slab of driftwood.
0: You mean we've been drifting all this time?
1: The last 15 minutes. Now look ahead, sailor.
0: Lights?
1: Uh-huh. If this current holds, we'll get through the channel between them.
0: Where are we?
1: Someplace in Merino Key. Only these lights aren't marked on the chart. I don't know who we can thank for them.
0: Maybe we'll find out. Watch that tide rip.
1: You all right, sailor?
0: What happened?
1: As far as I can make out, we're aground on a reef.
0: But the lights...
1: They put us there. Better go see about Judith. Tell her to get comfortable all over again. I got an idea. We're going to stay here for a while.

0: tide's out now. We can walk to shore along this reef. Think you can make it all right, Judith?
1: I think so. I feel wonderful.
0: I could carry you.
2: You heard her. She feels wonderful.
0: Here, Judith. I'll give you a hand over the side.
3: What about me?
0: Just don't rip your jeans. You left your other pair home.
3: That's about me.
0: We're lucky the storm only lasted the night. If it had gone on any longer, the Bold Venture would have been beaten to death against those rocks.
2: You check her, Slate?
0: Yeah, just a few scars. All we need is a new propeller and a new rudder. Maybe I can bite one out of that palm tree.
2: Why not just ask the man for one?
0: Huh?
2: The man standing underneath the palm tree, waving hello to us. I'll bet he's got lots of used propellers.
4: Welcome! Welcome! Thrice welcome to my island.
0: Look, you, whoever you are.
4: Charles Dane is whoever I am. And whoever you are, I am delighted the sharks did not smell you out during the night.
2: You shill for sharks?
4: Only for myself, dear one. And now you may kiss the sands of my island. For you have found a refuge.
0: Well, that's good, because...
4: Because it's a refuge you will never want to leave. Welcome.

0: You see, dear ones, all the delicacies of civilization without its penalties. These rare books, these exquisite paintings, the gossamer objects of art. My last guests admired them deeply.
1: All loot from shipwrecks you arranged with those lights, Charlie.
0: Not loot, dear one. Let us say, rather, the spoils of fortune. These perfumes, Mr. Val, a fragile twilight fragrance at your disposal during your stay.
2: I like the one you're wearing, Charlie.
0: You have discerning taste. We shall get along famously, we two. And this radio. I hope it has music that becomes you, Mr. Val.
2: What do you think, Charlie? Does it become me?
0: A tawdry substitute, dear one. Your music should be of impassioned space, of fiery gardens, of...
1: Easy, boy, easy. Heel, boy.
0: Quite right. I mustn't overdo. Yes, what is it, Prado? You may come whisper in my ear. Thank you, Prado. Prado informs me that Miss Harper is quite comfortable in the guest room, and that your boat has been floated and tied up at my private pier.
1: Which brings us to the question of...
0: Please, Mr. Shannon, I care to hear this.
3: Senorita Judith Harper, owner of the vast sugar plantation on the outskirts of Havana, has disappeared. Any knowledge of her whereabouts is to be communicated to her plantation manager, Senor John Bentley.
0: Mr. Shannon, my deepest bow to you. You are a kindred soul. I pirate ships... You?
1: Judith's a sick girl. We were taking her to Merino Key so she could rest, so she could get well. If she goes back, she'll have a relapse. She'll...
2: You can stop now, Slate. Charlie's not listening.
0: Come, Mr. Shannon. I want to show you a thing. Come.
1: Don't go away, sailor.
0: The thing. A shortwave radio transmitter. My contact with the other lonely souls of this world.
1: You're going to get word to Bentley after what we told you?
0: Precisely. I believe Bentley should be with us for the game.
1: Oh, what game?
0: A precious game. A delightful game. A game that could possibly kill you.
4: Mr. Shannon!
0: Hi, Mr. Shannon. I've been trying to attract your attention.
1: Well, to be honest with you, Charlie, I was hoping you'd never make it.
0: Have I done anything to affront you?
1: Now, let's put it this way. How am I going to get this propeller repaired? And how long do we have to stay on this island?
0: And I shall answer you. Of the propeller? Well, some time ago, there was an almost identical storm such as this. And an almost identical boat as yours pounded itself against the identical reef.
1: Oh, is the name of that boat the Capri?
0: The identical name.
1: Reported missing in a squall 3 months ago. Never heard from. What happened to the man on that boat?
0: Which brings us to the second question. When shall you leave here? Never, I'm afraid.
1: Look, friend, I asked you a civil question. So I want a nice, clear answer.
0: Please to note. You're soiling my linens, Mr. Shannon.
1: And please to note.
0: Well done, Prado. Prado watches over me, Mr. Shannon. And when you touch me, his hackles rise. And if you will, sir, you might cast a glance out there, seaward.
1: Another boat.
0: In haste to answer my message to Havana. Oh, have no fear, the tide is in. The boat will not crash on the reef. Now, do try to look more neat for dinner. Good afternoon, sir.
5: Aren't you grateful to Mr. Dane, honey, that he got word to me? So I could come and take you back with me in the boat.
6: Don't touch me. Keep away from me.
5: How can you say things like that, honey?
6: You don't want me. You want the plantation and the money and that woman.
5: Honey, just by saying things like that proves you ain't well in your mind. That's why I just got to take you back.
0: But not before we have our dinner, Mr. Bentley.
5: What are you doing in here?
0: Two things. One, eavesdropping, because I thrive on it. And second, inviting you to dinner. I thrive on that, too.
5: I'm taking her out of here now.
0: I don't think so. I'm afraid you have no choice, Mr. Bentley. You like games, Miss Harper? You haven't tasted the roast pheasant, Miss Harper.
6: I don't care for any.
0: But you should eat, my child. I've heard you've been ill.
4: Leave her alone.
1: Hey, sailor, you want that pheasant giblet?
2: I'll trade you for the neck.
1: Hey, Charlie.
0: Yes, Mr. Shannon?
1: The rye bread.
2: Save me the heel, Slate.
0: You people have fine appetites. I'm happy for you.
2: I've got to hand it to you, Charlie. You serve a fine blue plate.
3: Por favor, senor. How many will there be for dessert?
0: We shall see. Ladies and gentlemen, I hope you have enjoyed my humble board. And now, the pièce de résistance. I give you a game.
1: Here, here.
2: Slate, you've been dying to say that ever since you saw that British picture.
0: A game, ladies and gentlemen, with this revolver I have here in my hand. Russian roulette.
1: Huh? Hey, you really are crazy, Charlie. That game can be fatal.
0: As I told you, it could be. Six chambers in this revolver, but one bullet. Each of you shall spin the chamber, place the gun to your head, pull the trigger.
4: So help me, Dana.
0: Hush, sir, hush, or Prado will shoot you in the back. Now, shall we play so that Prado can signal the cook how many there will be for dessert? You first, Mr. Harper. Take the gun. Thank you. Now, spin the chamber. Just so. Of course, you may close your eyes, my dear. I congratulate you. Mr. Val, if you please.
2: I'll keep my eyes on you, Slate.
1: All right, sailor.
0: You'll be with me another day, Miss Duval. I am thankful. Please pass the gun to Mr. Shannon.
1: Always pass a gun, but first, sailor. Hi, sailor.
2: I'm thankful, Slate.
0: Now, please pass the gun to Mr. Bentley.
4: You're crazy, all of you. I'm not going to have any part of this. You're all of you out of your mind.
7: Hello!
4: All right. All right, give me the gun.
0: I'm pleased, Miss Harper. Mr. Bentley shot himself dead, and it amused you, too. I pronounce the dinner a success. May we have another try tomorrow?
2: Mr. Dane.
8: Yes?
2: I've been waiting for this chance to see you alone.
8: It sends a delicious thrill through me.
2: I've never known a man like you.
8: Of course you haven't, dear one.
2: I wanted to go on. If you sent Slate away, it could be any way you wanted it. Whatever you...
8: What a pathetic effort. And ludicrous. To waste your feminine guile so on me.
2: It didn't do anything to you, huh, Charlie? I must be slipping.
8: With any other man, you would have had a brilliant triumph. With me... I am a man of small pleasures, Mr. Val. Not you or anything will deny me my childish game. Beat it, dear one. And now it's your turn, Miss Harper. Give her the revolver, Shannon.
1: Yeah. It's 1 in 6, Judith.
6: I don't think it matters very much. We all die.
0: The approaching storm makes you moody, Miss Harper. Play. It will pass. Bravo. Well done. 3 days and you all still survive. However, there is still tomorrow. 4 for dessert, Prado.

0: To work, to work, Mr. Shannon, Miss Duval. Take them out on the reef, Prado.
1: Si, senor.
0: You're lagging, Miss Duval. Come, come, those lanterns aren't that heavy.
2: Why don't you light up your own shipwrecks, Charlie?
0: Don't worry about your conscience, dear one. It won't be with you very long.
3: Okay, Prado, take the gun out of my back. I'm walking.
1: But walk faster. You too, senorita.
0: I shall wait here and observe. Hurry back, dear ones. I'm desolate without you.
1: Aquí. Put a lantern here. Bueno. Adelaide. Move.
2: What a racket this Charlie has. Arranging these lights to make it look like a clear channel.
1: Aquí. Here. A lantern.
3: Sailor.
2: I can't hear you. Speak up.
3: After we set down the next lantern, slip, fall, grab Prado.
1: You too. No whisper. Here, a lantern.
2: Give me a hand, Prado.
1: Si, senorita. My pleasure.
3: You're wrong, kid. It's mine.
1: Senor Dane! Senor Dane!
3: You said the wrong thing, Prado.
2: Now what?
3: Now what is? We've got his gun.
4: What's the matter, Prado? What's wrong? Prado! Prado!
3: Get out of the way, sailor.
2: Out of the way is in the water.
3: That's right. Get in it. It's not deep. Just hold on to that rock.
4: Prado!
3: Quick, sailor.
2: What are you going to do?
3: I'm going to be a hero. Get in that ocean.
0: Did you get Prado, Shannon?
3: I got him.
0: My congratulations, sir. Does it hurt, Shannon? Where? In the stomach? Or did I get you? Oh!
3: It hurt, didn't it, Charlie, for a time? It doesn't hurt anymore, does it? Sailor!
2: I heard you cry out when Charlie shot.
3: What do you do when a bullet creases your skull?
2: I run to somebody so I can put my head on his shoulder.
3: Lend me a shoulder, sailor. I got just the head for you.
2: Lean on me, Slate. I'll see you get home.

0: Look, Slate, a postcard from the rest home on Merino Key. Judith is doing fine.
1: Yeah, look at the P.S. She wishes we were there.
0: I guess she figures we need a rest.
1: You want to go?
0: I might.
1: Why don't you? Nothing's keeping you here.
0: Yes, there is.
1: Me?
0: No. I'm waiting for the man from the grocery store. I ordered a couple dozen candles in case the lights go out again.
1: What's the matter? You afraid of the dark? You don't know what to do?
0: What's to do?
1: This. That's what's to do. Hey, where are you going?
0: To the fuse box. Something's wrong with these lights.
1: What's wrong with them? They're on.
0: That's what's wrong, Slate. Nothing ever happens till the lights go out.
2: And so our two stars, Humphrey Bogart and Lauren Bacall, have brought to a close our latest Bold Venture story. 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
2: Diamond Detective Agency, I'll help you out if you're in trouble, but if it's a murder, it'll cost you double.
3: Rick.
2: Oh, hello, Helen, baby. What's new with the wealthy?
3: Not much. Only we had a date last night, remember?
2: Well, did we have fun?
3: Oh, loads. Only we'd had more fun if you'd shown up.
2: Now, Helen, don't overestimate me.
3: I don't.
2: No. Look, honey, I am sorry about last night. Sat up with a sick aunt, you know.
3: Tender.
2: Well, don't you believe me?
3: No. Expect me to?
2: No.
3: Then we're even.
2: Hmm. Helen, I hate people who hold grudges. You busy tonight?
3: Uh-huh.
2: Well, doing what?
3: Oh, I'll probably end up listening to some idiot play the piano.
2: Hmm. Anyone I know?
3: Maybe. He's a little boy who never grew out of the cops and robbers stage.
2: Oh, yes. The good-looking one. He's the guy... Uh-oh. Client just walked in. I'll call you back and squirm later. Bye.
4: Diamond?
2: In the rough. What can I do for you?
4: You seen the morning papers?
2: Only the funnies.
4: Seen the story on page 2?
2: Yeah, what are you, a traveling quiz show?
4: Look at it.
2: Hmm. Pete Rocco broke out of prison.
4: That's right. You sent Pete up for murder. He always said he'd get out and take care of you.
2: Gee, I wish I hadn't cut my fingernails. I got nothing to chew.
4: You better find something. Pete's a nasty little boy.
2: Hmm. Well, what's all this to you?
4: My name's Danny. Danny Rocco. I'm Pete's brother.
2: Oh. Looking for a piece of cheese?
4: I found one. Get your hat, Shamus.
2: There was a bulge in Danny's coat pocket that hadn't come with the suit. Believing in the safety first slogan, I picked up my hat and was led to a car outside. We drove through town and then to Mulberry Street near Five Points to the section that used to be the heart of Little Italy. We stopped in front of a cigar store.
4: Okay, Diamond, get out.
2: Oh, it's so comfortable here.
4: Come on, move.
2: Well, if you put it that way. Hmm, the Rocco Smoke Shop.
4: Yeah, it's mine.
2: Bet you sell opium.
4: In the back, behind those curtains. That's far enough. Ma! Hey, Ma!
5: I'm right here, Daniel. You know I don't like shouting.
2: Standing in the doorway was a little gray-haired old lady with a sweet, tired smile on her face. If this was Pete Rocco, he wore quite a disguise.
5: You, Richard Diamond?
2: I've given up denying it.
5: Sit down, please. Daniel, stop looking mean. Go outside and tend the shop.
4: Oh,
5: Daniel.
4: Okay, Ma.
2: Well, now I've seen everything.
5: Daniel's a good boy, Mr. Diamond, but one must be stern at times.
2: Oh, yes, one must.
5: You're probably wondering why I sent Daniel to bring you here.
2: Well, I have thought about it between prayers.
5: Mr. Diamond, I tried to raise my boys the best I could. Peter and Daniel had every chance for success, but Peter failed me. He killed a man.
2: Go on.
5: I trained my boys to be pickpockets. That was during their school days, of course.
2: Oh, yes, of course.
5: Later, I staked them to a nice, tidy little bookmaking business. Like any mother, I wanted to keep them away from violence.
2: Very thoughtful.
5: Mr. Diamond, I've known crime and criminals all my life. My husband was an immigrant, a criminal killed in a gang war. It's the only life I could teach them, but Peter failed me. Peter turned to murder.
2: Mrs. Rocco, this is very interesting, but why was I brought here?
5: I'm getting to that. Please be patient.
2: Sorry.
5: You see, as long as my boys stuck to bookmaking, I was happy. I was proud of them. But when Peter killed that man, he failed me.
2: You said that before.
5: Yeah, so I did. Mr. Diamond, you're the one who sent Peter to prison. Police couldn't catch him, but you did. I want you to send my boy back where he belongs. Behind bars.
2: Oh, I see.
5: I'll pay your usual fee. If Peter's out long, he might kill another man. I couldn't stand that. I don't hold with violence, Mr. Diamond.
2: There was a sad look on her face as she pushed a buzzer beside her chair. She was a proud little thing, but you could see the hurt in her eyes when she spoke of Pete. She was determined to have him put back in prison. After all, she'd only raised him to be a pickpocket. Oh, this modern generation. Absolutely no regard for their parents.
4: You ring for me, Ma?
5: Daniel, drive Mr. Diamond back to town. I'll watch the shop. Oh, dear. You haven't said that you'll take the job, have you, Mr. Diamond?
4: Ma would like for you to, Shamus.
5: Thank you so much. Daniel, you're looking mean again.
2: Danny drove me downtown. Instead of going to my office, I went to the 5th Precinct, where I found Sergeant Otis laboring over a crossword puzzle. Poor Otis. He couldn't find a four-letter word for something that swims, even if you hit him in the face with a herring. Well, hello, brainchild.
6: What? Oh, you.
2: Clefford, as always, I see.
6: Shamus, why don't you dig a hole and jump in it?
2: And disturb your wormy relatives? Oh, perish the thought.
6: Get lost.
2: My, aren't we touchy today?
6: Well, can't you see I'm working a puzzle?
2: See it? Yes. Believe it? Well, that's another matter. I better work on it, genius. I'm going to see Walt.
6: Oh.
2: Good afternoon, Lieutenant Levinson. My, you look impressive with your feet on the desk. Saving shoe leather?
7: Rick, where have you been? I called you 50 times this morning.
2: Well, I've been chatting with a very pleasant little lady.
7: Blonde or brunette?
2: Neither. Her hair was gray.
7: Well, for you, that's a switch. But, boy, you better go in hiding for a while. Pete Rocco's out of prison.
2: Yeah, so I heard. That why you called me?
7: Right. Rocco said he'd get you, and he's not the type to kid. He'll be looking for you, Rick.
2: Well, that's just dandy, Walt, because I'll be looking for him.
7: What?
2: I've got a client wants Rocco back behind bars. Any idea where he is?
7: Not much to go on. He's here in town somewhere, that's for sure.
2: Well, why do you say that?
7: Well, remember that roll he took from that bookie before he plugged him?
2: Mm-hmm.
7: More than 50,000 bucks. He never would tell where he hid it.
2: Oh, yeah. You think he'll hang around long enough to dig it up and then go south, huh?
7: That's how it looks to me.
2: On the other hand, he might contact one of his old cronies here to get the dough and meet him somewhere else.
7: Maybe. But Pete wouldn't trust many people with 50,000.
2: Walt, there was a guy named Roscoe Ward used to pal around with Pete a lot. He's still around town?
7: Yeah, I got a location on him this morning. Seems he's a bowling fanatic.
2: Bowling?
7: Yep, hangs out in an alley around North Broadway. A joint called Atlas Alley.
2: I know the place. Well, I think I'll get a little exercise.
7: Bowling, maybe?
2: It beats snooker. See you around, Walt. I drove up to the Atlas Alleys and parked in a lot across the street. The bowling fanatics were at it hot and heavy, and I sat down in one of the spectator seats. Half an hour later, a pale little punk came in, got an alley, and began bowling alone. I decided to join him, not because he looked lonely, but because his name happened to be Roscoe Ward. Well, hello, Roscoe.
8: Huh? Do I know you?
2: Well, I have the ugliest friends in town. Maybe you'd like to be one of them.
8: Sorry, I'm antisocial.
2: Mind if I bowl with him?
8: Yeah.
2: Thanks, I'll go first. Oh, I knocked them all down. Now, what'll you play with?
8: Hey, that's not bad. You got a swell approach.
2: Thanks.
8: What's your pitch, anyway? What do you want with me?
2: Well, I'd like to meet some of your friends, Roscoe.
8: Like I said before, A man is social.
2: So is your friend I want to meet. Just got back in town and won't let anyone see him.
8: What? Hey, now I remember you. The name's Diamond.
2: Good memory. Let's try it again. Know where Pete Rocco is?
8: So that's it, huh? Bud, you better head for the Catskills. Word says that Petey's going to put a slug through your private eye.
2: Yeah, so I heard. I thought I'd look him up and beg for mercy or something.
8: Yeah, I bet. But sorry, I can't help you.
2: You'll look it.
8: But if I should see Pete, I'll tell him you was looking for him. Yeah, you get a big kick out of that. Now beat it, leg man. I got a bowl.
2: Roscoe went back to his game and I left the alleys. The only thing I knew about Pete Rocco was that somewhere in this city of millions he was waiting to kill yours truly. Not a pleasant thought, but then I'm not in a very pleasant business. I crossed the street to the parking lot and went to my car.
9: Hi, pal. Been waiting for you.
2: Wow, Pete Rocco.
9: Yeah. Get in.
2: You look thinner, Pete. Can I go across the street and get you a hot dog?
9: No, thanks, pal. Right now I've got my heart set on a little ride. Now get in.

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1: Last week, a customer told me that...
2: Something I really like about Rexall Milk of Magnesia is that one bottle won't be so thick I can't even pour it, and the next one thin and watery. 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
1: Well, ma'am, that's because every bottle of Rexall Milk of Magnesia has to meet an exacting standard of viscosity, or it won't wear the Rexall label.
2: What do you mean by viscosity?
1: Well, an easy definition would be the degree of thickness in a liquid. Now, Rexall scientists conduct scientifically precise tests on every batch of Rexall Milk of Magnesia to make sure it meets this constant standard of viscosity, because that's one big reason why you'll always get a uniform dosage from every bottle.
2: Oh, and I thought it was all just an accident.
1: Oh, no, ma'am. There are no accidents behind the fact. You can always depend on any drug product that bears the name Rexall.
0: And now back to tonight's adventure with Richard Diamond, Private Detective, starring Dick Powell.
3: With a gun pointed at me and Pete Rocco at my side, I followed directions and drove to a Harlem address. Pete led me upstairs and into a half-furnished flat.
4: Far enough. Now sit right here, bright boy. That's good. You know, pal, I've been waiting a long time for this.
3: Well, you always were the patient type. What are you waiting for now, Pete? An audience?
4: Oh, I'm in no hurry. You just sit there and square him for a while.
3: Who's there?
5: It's me, Roscoe. Well, hello, Snooper. Can you beat this guy, Petey? He was looking for you.
3: Let's not rub it in, boys.
5: What you waiting for, Petey? Take care of him. Let's beat it.
4: Shut up. We don't leave till I get word it's all clear to pick up the money.
5: Yeah, but when are you going to find out? Who's going to let you know?
4: Don't get too nosy, Roscoe. Diamond, after you picked me up, I had a rough time. During that trial, I didn't know what they were going to throw at me. Life or the chair. Just had to wait. Well, that's what you're going to do. You're going to sit there and you're going to wait. When you're least suspecting it, I'm going to put three slugs through your head.
3: My barber won't like this.
4: Yeah, just keep making cracks, wise guy. You'll break before long.
5: Yeah, you'll break before long.
3: Is there an echo in here?
4: Roscoe, did you shake that police tail?
5: Yeah, he's still looking for me in the bowling alley.
4: Good. Tie Diamond up tight and keep an eye on him. I'm going out for a while.
5: Ah, Pete, you ain't going to take a chance on getting seen.
4: Shut up. I've been away for 5 years. I'll do what I want. Now tie him up.
3: Pete kept the gun on me while Roscoe tied my arms behind the chair. Then he put the gun he had taken from me in his left pocket and his own in his right. He resembled a walking armory as he went out the door.
5: You know, Snooper, you're not so bright.
3: Oh, now watch it, Roscoe. You'll hurt my feelings. Because
5: Pete's a rough boy. I'm going to enjoy watching him settle with you.
3: Oh, you have such simple tastes. What's in this for you? Pete giving you a cut?
5: Yeah, if he ever gets around to picking up the dough. He's got to wait until he gets the all-clear signal, though.
3: Oh, so there's someone else in this. Who, Roscoe?
5: I don't know. If I did, I wouldn't yap to you. You know, it's too bad you'll be a corpse soon.
3: Oh, thanks for the pleasant thought.
5: No, I mean it. That strike you made at the bowling alley tonight, that just wasn't luck. You got a swell approach.
3: You think so?
5: Yeah. That's where I have my trouble with my approach. But when Pete gives me my cut of the dough, I'm going to buy me an alley and bowl all the time.
3: Oh, how exciting.
5: Say, you want to give me a few pointers?
3: What?
5: The approach. Maybe you could help me improve mine, huh? Now, look, this floor is kind of slippery. Now, watch. Now, I always hold the ball like this. You see? I swing it back and approach like this. There. How'd it look to you?
3: Well, I couldn't see too well from here. Suppose you untie my hands.
5: Oh, no. You got to stay tied there.
3: I'm afraid I can't help you then. Come around this side. I can't see through that table.
5: Oh, all right. Yeah, I got it. I'll slide towards you this time.
3: All right.
5: There. What do you think of that?
3: Well, I won't hurt you now.
5: No, go on. Be brutal.
3: Well, it's too sloppy, Roscoe. You keep your head up too high.
5: The head, huh?
3: Yeah, you got to keep it down low.
5: Oh. Well, let me try it again. Now, I approach like...
3: Now, hey, I can't see from here, remember? Slide toward me again.
5: Oh, yeah, sure. And keep the head down.
3: That's right. Ward followed instructions and kept his head down low, just in line with my foot. Chalk up a strike for Diamond. He went down like the number 10 pin. I managed to work my hands up over the back of the chair. Then a few calisthenics and my hands were in front of me, still tied, but free enough to call Walt Levinson on the phone. 15 minutes later, he arrived, put the cuffs on Ward, and untied me.
6: There, you're loose. You know, maybe I should have kept you tied up. You might stay out of trouble then.
3: You're so considerate, Walt.
6: I'll put some men around the house. When Pete comes back, we...
3: Uh-oh. It may be him now.
6: Otis, bring Roscoe Ward over here.
7: Come on, Ward.
6: Ward, you pick up that phone and act like nothing's happened. Hold the receiver so we can hear who's on the line. If you don't, I'll see that the judge throws the book at you.
5: Hello.
8: Roscoe?
5: Yeah. Is this Pete?
8: Of course, you dope. Who did you... Hey, is anything wrong up there?
5: Wrong? Oh, no, Pete. No, everything's fine. Yeah?
8: You just sound funny. Take the phone over and put the receiver in front of Diamond.
5: Sure, Pete. Yeah. He said...
3: I heard him. Give me that phone. Hello, Pete. Check up to see if I'm comfortable.
9: How long you been loose, pal?
3: Come again?
9: Diamond, I left you in a chair across the room. The phone don't reach that far.
3: Well, Pete, you're getting smarter.
9: Yeah, thanks. Too bad I'll have to postpone those 3 slugs in the head. But maybe later.
3: I'm glad you said maybe, Pete. I have different ideas.
9: Yeah, we'll see, pal. We'll see.
3: Well, he tricked us, Walt. He won't be back here.
6: Does this bird know where he is?
3: Yeah, I don't think so. Roscoe, you mentioned that Pete had to wait for the word from someone before he could pick up that money. Who is that someone?
5: But I told you before, I don't know.
6: Look, punk, you're all through. Help us out and you'll get a better deal in court.
5: Yeah, but if I knew, I'd tell you. All I know is that Pete won't go near the dough until this someone gives him the green light.
6: Now...
3: I think he's telling the truth, Walt. Take him downtown and book him. I'm going visiting. I drove back out Mulberry Street to the Rocco Cigar Store. I was hoping Pete's brother, Dan, might remember some of Pete's old hangouts. I wanted to wrap up this case quickly for 2 reasons. 1, Pete was a killer, might kill again at any minute. And 2, I might be the one he'd kill.
10: Diamond?
3: Oh, yeah. Hello, Danny.
10: I've been trying to get you in your office. I think I know where Pete is.
11: Hello, Mr. Diamond.
10: I'll tell you later.
11: I do hope you have something to report.
3: Well, not much, Mrs. Rocco. I met your son today on the wrong side of a gun. I don't know where he is now.
11: Oh, well, that's too bad. But you will catch him, I'm sure of that. Peter must be punished. I don't hold with violence, Mr. Diamond.
10: Ma, don't you want me to drive you over to visit Mrs. Montelli?
11: Oh, well, that would be nice, Daniel. I'd like that.
10: Well, you get your wrap and we'll go now.
11: All right. And, Mr. Diamond, remember, I want my son caught quickly before he can kill again. Good day.
3: Now then, Danny, what were you saying about Pete?
10: I know where you can locate him. I didn't want to talk in front of Ma. I want to kept out of this.
3: Go on.
10: Pete called me a little while ago. He's coming over tonight. I'm taking Ma to visit a friend, so she'll be out of the way. Tonight's your chance, Diamond. Tonight.
3: I made plans to meet Danny out in front of the shop around 8. Then I went back to my office. I called Helen, booked my dinner dates for that evening, and waited as the hours ticked by. 7:30, and I was ready to go. Pete had taken my gun earlier, so I slipped a spare in my pocket and drove to the cigar store. I parked down the street, walked halfway up the block, and met Danny.
10: Diamond?
3: Yeah. Our boy showed up yet?
10: No, but he should be here soon. Come on.
3: We walked up to the shop, and Danny unlocked the door. The shop was dark as I entered, and I tripped over something on the floor. Hey, can we have some light in here?
10: Sure. Why not?
3: That's better. And then I saw what I'd tripped over. Pete Rocco with 6 bullet holes in his body. And then it was clear. Why had Pete come here? To get the money. That made the strong-armed boy behind me the contact. The one Pete was waiting for to give him the all-clear was little brother Danny.
6: Surprised, Shamus?
3: I'll be honest. Yes, I am.
6: Pretty smooth, huh? Here, catch. That's good. You'll notice it's your gun. Pete was bragging about how he took it from you. He let me see it.
3: And that was fatal.
6: Right. And this gun I got on you now was Pete's. I kill you, put the gun in Pete's hand, and I'm clear. You shot each other. No one will blame me.
3: You thought this all out, huh?
6: That's right. Pete and I robbed that bookie together. He left the dough for me to keep after he was picked up. I figured he'd never get out, but when he did... Well, it's real convenient you're being around. Now say your prayers, Shamus. This is it.
11: Is he dead, Mr. Diamond?
3: No, you hit him in the shoulder. Better call an ambulance, though.
11: Yes. My boys, Peter and Daniel, look at them. I tried to teach them. I told them I wouldn't stand for violence. But they wouldn't listen. You know, sometimes you've just got to be stern.

0: drink for me, Miss Helen?
1: Yes, Francis. Will you fix us some drinks, please? Soda with mine.
0: And you, Mr. Diamond?
2: No, I'll take soda too, Francis. About a jiggerful.
0: Yes, sir.
1: Rick.
2: Mm-hmm.
1: Don't you ever get tired?
2: Playing the piano? Never.
1: That's not what I meant. Like today, you were almost killed twice.
2: Honey, you can only be killed once.
1: All right, then. You were threatened twice. Don't you ever wish you were in a different profession?
2: For instance?
1: Oh, insurance, maybe. You can talk fast enough.
2: Well, you may have something there. Meet a lot of gals in the insurance game.
1: On second thought, you'd be better as a good humor man. Meet a lot of children instead.
2: Gals are like better.
1: So I've noticed.
2: Oh, hello. What's wrong with my own business? Now, where else could I find excitement all day and a beautiful girl to sing to at night?
1: Flattery will get you everywhere, Mr. Diamond.
2: Don't I know it? A little bit independent in your walk. A little bit independent in your talk. There's nothing

0: Rick.
1: Yes, baby?
0: I've been wondering which holds more attraction for you. Me or my piano?
1: Hmm? Oh, come here, baby.
2: Here's your drink, Mr. Oh! Mr. Diamond. Miss Helen. Oh, dear. Why did I ever leave Cambridge?
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Richard Diamond, Private Detective, stars Dick Powell in the title role, with music composed and conducted by Frank Wirth. 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
1: David Harding, Chief, United States Counter Spies, especially appointed to investigate and combat the enemies of our country, both at home and abroad, and to secure for every American the rights which are his under our Constitution.
2: Send Mr. Butler in now, please.
3: Mr. Tiffin?
2: That's right, Mr. Butler. Come right in. Sit down.
3: Thank you.
2: I don't mind telling you that your phone call earlier this morning aroused a great deal of curiosity.
3: I'm glad to hear that, Mr. Tiffin. It should make things easier for me.
2: Tell me, Mr. Butler, why did you come all the way to Kelby, Pennsylvania? Why did you choose the Kelby National Bank? There must be a score of other banks closer to Hollywood which would serve your purpose.
3: Oh, we could have picked any number of banks, Mr. Tiffin. But none would be as authentic for this particular scene we wanted to film. There's quite a trend, you know, in making the so-called documentary type of picture. Real people in real locations.
2: Oh, yes. Mrs. Tiffin and I have seen several pictures like that.
3: Well, then, you know the realism we're looking for. We're filming the life of Pretty Boy Loveton.
2: Oh.
3: Yes. Of all his holdups, one of the most spectacular took place right here.
2: I'll never forget that day. I was standing...

0: the teller's cage when it happened.
1: That's exactly what we want to show. You and the regular personnel of this bank.
0: Me? Oscar Tiffin in a moving picture?
1: Why not? Could anyone else act the part so realistically?
0: What would this entail on the bank's part, and when would you like to do it?
1: At the most, a two-hour interruption in your normal routine.
0: Oh, is that all?
1: That's all. We'll shoot the scene without sound, so that any extraneous noises won't interrupt the shooting. We'll put the sound on film later. As for when we'd like to do it, the sooner the better. Tomorrow morning, if possible.
0: Tomorrow?
1: Yes, I've got my crew standing by, and time is money in any business, Mr. Tiffin.
0: Oh, yes, I wish other businesses would learn that.
1: Of course, tomorrow's Friday, and I imagine with payrolls and everything...
0: Oh, that's not a problem, particularly if it'll only take 2 hours. Our bank is organized efficiently enough to handle its business even with a little interruption.
1: Then tomorrow will be all right?
0: Yes, Mr. Butler. If you can finish before 11:30...
1: Perhaps even before that.
0: I see. Will there be any stars in this scene?
1: Oh, no, I'm sorry. We're using doubles. These will be long shots. We'll take close-ups of the stars back in Hollywood.
0: I see.
1: Just one thing more. I want to arrange for a police guard to keep curiosity seekers out of camera range.
0: Oh, yes, of course, certainly. You see the mayor. He'll take care of you. In fact, I'll phone him and tell him you're coming.
1: Oh, thank you, Mr. Tiffin. That'll be a big help. Good day, sir.
0: Glad to do it. Goodbye.
2: Come in. Come in.
1: Sergeant Lynn?
2: Yep.
1: I'm Mr. Butler.
2: Oh, you're the fellow who's going to turn Kelby Parr into Hollywood Cal.
1: What?
2: Parr and Cal, little joke on the abbreviation.
1: Oh, yes. Well, Sergeant...
2: Know all about it. Commissioner called and said the mayor said to give you all the cooperation in the world. Well, I can't do that, but I can give you all the cooperation in Kelby, PA.
1: That will be sufficient, Sergeant. Now, what I want...
2: You got him. Give you the best men on the force. 9:30 tomorrow morning, Commissioner said. Is that right?
1: Yes, it is.
2: Gonna need some folks inside the bank, aren't you?
1: Well, there'll be...
2: Well, my wife, Agatha, is a regular depositor there. She'd be glad to help you out. Always hankering after movies anyhow. Be true to life, too. Sticks every cent I make in there.
1: Oh, I'll be happy to have your wife in the picture, Sergeant.
2: What time you want her to be there?
1: The same time you come with the police.
2: Right. 9:30 it is. I'd better call her and tell her all about it. Give her a chance to primp up some. You know how a woman is about those things.
1: I understand. See you tomorrow morning, then. Sergeant?
2: Right here, Mr. Butler.
1: We're going to start shooting in a few minutes.
2: Gotcha. Everything's all set out here. Got officers at both ends of the block diverting traffic, and these men here will hold back pedestrians.
1: Good, good. Now, I'll give you a picture of what's going to happen so that none of your men can get into camera range.
2: I'm listening, Mr. Butler. How's Agatha doing?
1: Agatha? Oh, fine, excellent. Just the type we need for the picture.
2: Yeah, good.
1: Now, you know we're shooting this silent.
2: Yep.
1: But there still may be plenty of sound made. People yelling, guns shooting, or perhaps even the burglar alarm will be set off.
2: I see.
1: I want to mirror the sound of the excitement in the faces of the people in the picture.
2: Gotcha, Mr. Butler.
1: Now, first, after the robbery, I'll back out of the door there. Uh-huh. Then, the two cameramen will come after me, and we'll all get in the first car.
2: Right.
1: Then, Mr. Black and Miss Smith will come out with drawn guns and get into the second car.
2: I see.
1: We'll both speed off, and as soon as we've turned the corner, you can let things go back to normal. Unless, of course, we need another take.
2: It's all straight.
1: One thing more. Yep. Mr. Tiffin and some of the bank employees will come out shouting, help, robbery, police. Don't get between them and the camera. I want some shots of that.
2: You bet.
1: Now that that's straight, I guess we'd better get started. See you, Sergeant. Well, Mr. Tiffin, are you all ready?
3: Oh, yes, but I haven't met...
1: Oh, of course. Mr. Black... Mr. Oscar Tiffin, president of the Kelby National Bank. Mr. Black is our version of Pretty Boy Love.
4: How do you do?
5: Hiya. Yeah.
1: And this is Miss Smith, Pretty Boy's girlfriend.
6: Hello.
4: How do you do?
0: Haven't I seen you someplace before?
6: That's not an original line, Mr. Tiffin.
0: Oh, no, I didn't mean... Well, that is... No, really, I'm sure I've seen you in a picture, perhaps.
6: Maybe you've been...
5: Yeah, she gets around. Maybe you have. All right, come on, let's get started.
1: Right, Mr. Black. Mr. Tiffin, will you get in back of the teller's enclosure?
0: Certainly.
1: All right now, everybody. I'll be talking all through this. React the way I want you to. Cameras ready?
7: All right.
1: Good. All right, let them roll. Go to work, Mr. Black.
4: Okay, everybody, this is a stick-up.
7: A little more frightened, please.
4: Keep your hands at your side, stand still, and nobody will get hurt.
7: That's the way.
4: Baby.
8: Yeah, pretty boy.
4: Get the cages, clean out the dough, every cent of it.
8: Right.
7: Good, good. Be awe-stricken, Mr. Tiffin.
4: Come on, baby, step on.
9: Don't really touch the money, you'll mix
4: it. Shut up, you.
7: You heard the man, Mr. Tiffin. And I'll tell you a secret. That gun hasn't got blanks, it's got real bullets.
9: What?
7: You see, this picture is going to be the last word in realism. We're robbing your bank for keeps.
9: What?
7: You'll notice the cameramen have guns also. And they're loaded, too.
4: How you doing, baby?
8: One more case to go.
9: Well, you can't do this.
7: Why not call for the police, then? They're expecting it. Or you could set off the burglar alarm. They're waiting to hear that.
4: All right, big shot. You're not on the stage now. Cut the hammond.
8: I got it all.
4: Okay. Now listen. Anybody gets wise, comes running out right after it, stops running permanently. You get it?
8: Let's go.
7: Stick to the plan. I go out first. Those two hoods follow me, and then you come.
4: Okay, okay, but step on that ham bone. I'm getting nervous.
7: Come on, you two.
2: How's it going, Mr. Butler?
7: Perfect, Sergeant. Perfect.
2: Agatha, all right?
7: Wonderful. In the car, you two.
4: Hey, member. Anyone comes out here before the car starts gets a bullet out of this gun.
5: All right, get in the bus, baby.
8: Right.
5: That's it. Perfect. All right, let's get out of here.
2: Good, Mr. Tiffin. You ought to make acting your business.
9: Acting? That was no acting, you blockhead. They really held at the bank.
2: What?
9: They weren't actors. They were crooks. They cleaned out the bank. Over $200,000 in payroll money. Don't stand there like a lunkhead. Get after them. Get after them.
0: Yes, Peter?
10: 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Federal Reserve Bank robbery in Kelby, Pennsylvania.
0: Any details?
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10: Right, Chief.
0: I'll order a plane. You stand by for further details. We'll leave for Kelby as soon as we can.
7: Honest, Gus. Did you ever see a look to match that banker's face when I told him it was a real holdup?
6: You didn't get a load of that dame near the teller's window, Marty. She just passed right out.
7: That was Agatha, the sergeant's wife. I'll bet he's hearing from her right now.
4: But, Marty, let's not be so happy about this. We're not out of it yet.
7: What are you worrying about, Gus? We switched cars, paid off the boys, and still have over 150 grand, and we're heading for New York.
4: Well, I won't be happy until we're there. I don't like it out in the sticks.
6: How much did you pay those guys, Marty?
7: $10,000 apiece. For the highest fee any cameraman ever got for such little work.
6: You know, I half wish you'd taken pictures. I'd give anything to see how I looked.
4: That'd be all we'd need, Dolly. Pictures of us.
7: Stick to your driving, Gus. We want to make New York by morning.
5: Dolly.
6: What?
5: I did.
6: Did what?
5: Took pictures.
6: What?
4: What's the matter with you two?
6: Nothing, Gus, nothing. I just got rid of my stocking.
4: Oh, that's a dame for you.
5: No kidding, Marty. Yeah. Camera's loaded with film. We should have the whole thing in here.
6: Gus isn't going to like that.
5: We'll destroy it after we see it. Trouble is, I don't know how to get it printed. Can't send it to a commercial laboratory.
6: I know a guy does that work. Makes movies.
5: Oh, we just can't.
6: No, he's okay. I got enough on him to hang him. He'd do it for free for me.
5: I'd like to see them.
6: Yeah, so would I. I better not tell Gus. Not till they're ready, anyway.
4: Hey, what are you two whispering about back there, anyhow?
6: It's a surprise, Gus.
4: I don't like surprises. Why don't you get some sleep? I'm not going to drive this bus all night. One of you will have to take over later.
7: Right, Gus. I'll get some shut-eye and take over whenever you say.
11: Excuse me, folks, while I sleep the sleep of the idle rich.

0: We'll continue our David Harding counter-spy case for Old Nick in a moment. I wish there was some way you could look into your radio there and see what I've got in my hand. Because if you could actually see this stainless steel slicing knife, you'd know what a remarkable value it is. It's guaranteed to compare with knives costing 75 cents to $1. Because of a new secret process, we've been able to have this knife hollow ground. 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But you can have one of these knives for only a quarter with two wrappers from delicious Old Nick or Bitter Honey candy bars. 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
1: As you homemakers probably know, a slicing knife is long and slim, adaptable for use either as a butcher knife or as a carving knife. 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
0: 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Old Nick, Box 144, New York 8, New York. 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I know you'll enjoy using your stainless steel slicing knife because many people have sent in a second time. That proves that they like the knife and that they think it's a remarkable value. Remember, that's two wrappers from Old Nick or Bitter Honey candy bars with 25 cents in coin sent to Old Nick, Box 144, New York 8, New York. This offer must be withdrawn very soon, so be sure of your stainless steel slicing knife. Now, back to our Old Nick, David Harding counter-spy case.
2: I don't think I'll ever be able to live this down, Mr. Harding. Not ever.
3: Now, Mr. Tiffin, don't be too hard on yourself.
2: To be taken in by such a fantastic scheme.
3: Well, a less fantastic scheme probably wouldn't have been successful. You've read how pranksters of open street excavations or imposters have posed as foreign diplomats. As a matter of fact, we have records telling how moving vans have been backed right up to closed-down homes and the contents just taken away. All in broad daylight, with no attempt at secrecy.
2: They certainly had a bold plan this time, Mr. Harding.
3: Well, that very boldness did half of the criminals' work for them. I'm not sure that I wouldn't have been taken in by this scheme myself.
2: I wired to the address this butler gave me and got back a very impressive answer.
3: Well, I'm having that address checked now. Probably it's just a mail drop.
2: Well, the whole thing is so incredible.
3: Well, now, try to calm down, Mr. Tiffin. See if you can describe the people involved. This man, Butler, you remember what he looked like?
2: I'll never forget.
3: Let's have the description, then.
2: He was 5'9" or 5'10", blue eyes, bald-headed, pale complexion, had a little red mustache. Mm-hmm. Very smooth talker.
3: Yes, I can imagine. What about the other two who were supposed to be actors?
2: Well, they both had makeup on. The man, I can't tell you much about. He just impressed me as a Hollywood-type gangster.
3: Mm-hmm. And the woman?
2: Now, there's something. I'm sure I've seen her before.
3: Oh, you have?
2: But I can't for the life of me remember where or when.
3: On a trip someplace, perhaps?
2: I just don't know, Mr. Harding.
3: Well, forget about it for a while. Those things can't be forced. Now, anything else you can think of? Something that happened during or before the robbery?
2: Oh, yes, there was one thing that struck me a little queer.
3: What was that?
2: The tough, the man who was supposed to be Pretty Boy Lupton, he told Butler to stop hamming, that he wasn't on the stage.
3: Oh?
2: He made it sound like Butler was the actor instead of him. And he was, because he certainly fooled me.
3: And a few other people.
2: Oh, thank heaven for that. It takes some of the edge off my stupidity.
3: Oh, Peter, did you get anything out of the sergeant?
4: Nothing but volcanic eruptions, Chief. I've never seen a man so angry.
3: You can hardly blame him.
4: State troopers just called in. They found two abandoned cars about 20 miles out of town. One of them a station wagon. Both answered the description of the cars used in the holdup.
3: We better get out there, then.
2: Oh, I've got it, Mr. Harding.
3: What?
2: The girl, where I saw her before.
3: Yeah?
2: It was in a picture.
3: An actress?
2: Well, yes. We had a businessman's dinner about 4 or 5 months ago. We showed some commercial pictures. She was in one of them.
3: Would you know where you got them?
2: No, I don't, but the secretary of our entertainment committee would know.
3: Well, call him and get the address. Then stay here until you hear from me. I'll get in touch with you as soon as we look over those abandoned cars.

0: Now, they switched cars here, all right, Chief. Bronson from our laboratory says there are impressions of three different sets of tires.
1: Well, there's this makeup kit that interests me.
0: Tiffin said the two actors wore makeup.
1: I don't know much about the theater, but this looks like a professional kit to me.
0: New York manufacturer. We can't try tracing it.
1: Yeah, we will. What about the car? Stolen?
0: Yes, the station wagon belongs to a New York florist. Bronson scraped off that picture production's label on the door. The florist's name was underneath.
1: New York. One crook tells another to stop hamming. A makeup kit. Plenty of theater in this crime.
0: The whole idea was theatrical.
1: And it worked. Is there a phone in this laboratory unit?
0: Yes, Chief. Who are you going to call?
1: Tiffin. I want to find out if he's got the address of the place where his club got those films.
0: No.
2: Operator.
1: This is Harding, counter-spy mobile unit. Please connect me with Mr. Tiffin at the Bank of Kelby.
2: One moment, sir.
1: Thank you. That's a funny thing. When Pretty Boy Lofton held up the bank at Kelby, he got just about the same amount of money.
0: Took him longer to do the job, though.
3: Hello?
1: These modern crooks with their new equipment. Oh, hello, Mr. Tiffin. This is Harding.
3: Oh, yes, sir. I got that address.
1: Good. May I have it?
3: Carl Genoa, 1532 North Broadway, New York.
1: Everything's in New York.
0: Except what? Us.
1: We'll remedy that. Mr. Tiffin?
3: Yes?
1: Can you take time off from the bank for a trip to New York?
3: If it will help solve this, certainly.
1: Well, I hope it will. Pack some clothes. You may be a day or two. Now, Mr. Peters and I'll pick you up on our way in. We'll go right out to the airport.

0: Boston arriving on runway 3. Plane for Chicago will be delayed 10 minutes.
1: You counter-spies work fast, Mr. Harding. I never dreamed I'd be at LaGuardia Airport this evening.
2: Speed's half the battle against crime, Mr. Tiffin. Have you got everything straight, Peters?
3: Yes, Chief. I checked the manufacturer of the makeup kit and then drop in on Genoa and look through his film catalog for the girl.
2: Right.
3: And keep in touch with you through Brewster of Theatrical Weekly.
2: That's right.
1: And we're going to see him, Mr. Harding?
2: Yes. He's one of the editors. Theatrical Weekly probably has more pictures of actors on file than any other place. I've asked Brewster to search through those files and pick out every actor's picture that fits the description you gave us. You'll have 1,000 of them to look at least.
1: I'm willing and able, Mr. Harding.
2: Well, I hope you feel the same way at the end of the night. All right, Peters, get going. I'll hear from you by phone.
4: There you are, Mr. Harding. 827 pictures of actors 30 to 35 years old, 5 feet 8 to 5 feet 11 inches tall, including elevator shoes.
2: Oh, Mr. Brewster, I said bald also.
4: You don't know actors, Mr. Harding. There are no bald ones between 30 and 35. They all wear toupees, particularly when they have their pictures taken.
1: Oh, dear me.
2: Well, I know, Mr. Tiffin. Do you think you could detect some resemblance even if he is wearing a toupee?
1: It's possible.
2: Well, I'll tell you what. You lay aside any picture that looks even faintly like this man Butler. Then I'll have all those retouched and you can go over them again.
1: Well, I'll try, Mr. Harding.
2: Good. Mr. Brewster, have you got any spot where Mr. Tiffin might look at these pictures undisturbed?
4: Next office. We'll carry the pictures in there.
2: I have
4: them. Just put them on that desk and pull up a chair.
1: Thank you.
2: Now, take all the time you want, Mr. Tiffin. Don't overlook a single picture he might fit.
1: I'll do my best, Mr. Harding.
4: Tell me, Mr. Harding, do you really think an actor engineered this job?
2: Well, the circumstances all point to it.
4: Well, then you're in luck.
2: What do you mean?
4: He'll pull some boner, trip himself up somehow.
2: He hasn't so far. The whole scheme's been pretty clever. He's played his part beautifully.
4: That's the trouble with actors. They let a good part blind them to a bad play. He'll mess up the end some way, whoever he is.
2: You don't seem to be very fond of actors.
4: Me? I love them, adore them. They're the most charming children in the world, but spare me from their thinking.
2: Go on, I could use a little insight into the psychology of an actor.
4: Well, I have the greatest respect in the world for them as actors. As anything else, no. In fact, they should be quick frozen.
2: What?
4: Yeah, like meat. You put them in a part, let them play it. Then when it's over, you put them in a quick freezer until another part comes along. This way you don't have to pay them or feed them. All they have to do is act. Which is all they want to do anyway, the screwballs.
2: That's a novel idea, at least.
4: Yes, actors should be quick for... probably the call you were expecting, Mr. Harding. You take it.
2: Oh, thank you. Hello?
5: It's Mr. Harding.
2: Speaking, Peter.
5: Oh, Chief.
2: You got something?
5: Yes, but I don't believe it.
2: What?
5: It just doesn't happen this way.
2: What are you talking about? Did the makeup kit turn up anything?
5: Makeup kit? Who cares for that? Chief, I'm calling you from the offices of Carl Genoa.
2: You knew the girl?
5: Knew the girl? Look, Chief, now I have not been drinking. Get that clear.
2: It makes some sense, Peters.
5: I can't, because I just walked in as Genoa finished processing a moving picture of the holdup.
2: What?
5: That's right. They really took pictures.
2: Oh, now.
5: I said the same thing, Chief, but I'm holding the film in my hand.
2: How could anybody be so stupid?
5: I'll bite. How?
2: You stay there. I'll be over right away.
5: Don't worry. I couldn't move now. Goodbye.
2: Goodbye.
4: Did something happen, Mr. Harding?
2: They actually took pictures of the holdup.
4: See, I knew it. I knew he'd pull a boner.
2: That's so stupid. How could anybody...
4: Actor psychology, Mr. Harding. It's not stupidity, it's vanity. There isn't a ham in the world who'd pass up a chance to look at himself acting.
2: Yeah? Well, that's one picture I'm going to see right now. All right, Genoa, are you going to tell us where the man who brought you this picture lives?
6: I don't know where he lives, Mr. Harding.
7: You just print films for anyone?
6: He was sent by a girl I know, Dolly Norton.
2: Of course, you had no idea that there was a bank robbery on the film.
6: No, look, I got nothing to do with bank robberies. I got my own business.
2: I'm sure you have. What kind is it that gives a crook such confidence in you?
6: Well, that's my affair. You want to arrest me, you got to prove something.
2: At the moment, I'm not interested in the films you're peddling. I'm interested in this man.
6: Why don't you take the picture, make blow-ups? You can put his face in every post office in the country.
2: That's the hard way. You're going to help us do it the easy way.
6: I don't want to get any more mixed up in this than I am already.
7: You think you have a choice?
2: You're going to give the picture to the man who brought it in.
6: But this
2: and
6: is
2: just
6: not...
2: to make sure you don't get cute, Peters is going to stay here with you. I'll be outside, Peters.
1: If anybody picks up that film, we tail him.
3: Right, Chief.
6: But I don't know when he's coming. Who knows how long he'll have to wait?
1: That's all right, General. We've got plenty of time. If you don't cooperate with us, you'll get plenty of time, too.

0: right, Dolly, what is it? What's the idea of this meeting?
1: It's a surprise, Gus.
0: What kind of a surprise?
1: Wait till Marty gets.
0: Gee, that ham? Told you we were finished with him the minute the job was over.
1: Now, Gus, you gotta admit it was a good idea. Look, all the dough we made.
0: And I don't care. Ever since we tied in with him, I've been unhappy. The way he thinks. Comes at you from left field.
1: Nevertheless, we still got a lot of dough.
0: Yeah, yeah. And I'd rather do a straight stick-up for less cash. That's the way it's gonna be from now on. Now, what's this surprise?
1: Well...
0: come on, Dolly. Don't be cute.
1: All right. We got pictures of the job.
0: You what?
1: There was film in the camera.
0: Well, look... Are you crazy?
1: Don't get excited, Gus. Nobody will see him but us.
0: Oh, no, you can't be on the level. You're kidding, aren't you?
1: No, really.
0: What did Marty do? Take him down to the corner drugstore to be developed?
1: Of course not. I told him about Genoa. He did the job for him.
0: It's another guy in on the deal.
1: Oh, you know Genoa. He can't say anything to anybody about anything. Not with what I got on him.
0: Did you know that he was going to do this, Dolly?
1: No, he told me after. That's him now.
0: Let him in.
2: Hello, Dolly. I got...
0: Oh.
1: I told Gus, Marty. I thought he'd want to see him, too.
0: Come in here, you spindle-headed, bird-brained Barrymore.
2: Now, just a minute, Gus.
0: Hey, give me those films before you play the best death scene you ever played in your life.
2: Look, this whole job was my idea. I got some rights in it.
0: I'll give you rights in the head.
1: Gus, it's done. At least let's look at the pictures, and then we can burn them.
0: What's he going to use for eyes when I get through with them?
2: You got a lot of money for my idea, Gus.
0: And I'll get a lot of time, too. You give me those films or so, help me.
2: No, Gus.
1: Put your gun away, Gus.
3: You heard what? The lady, Gus. Put it away. On the floor.
4: Yes, we wouldn't like to shoot.
0: Who are you?
4: United States counter spies. Come on, Gus, drop it.
0: Counter spies.
4: Now, Butler, you'll give Mr. Peters those films?
5: Right here, Butler.
2: But how? You don't know. You can't.
0: Go ahead, Hambone. Get an idea for this scene.
2: But I figured something all apart.
4: You had a bad final act, Butler. We didn't like it, so we're rewriting it right now. All right, Peters, bring them.

0: Mr. Harding will return in just a moment. 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
2: This is David Harding. In the case you just heard, all the parties pleaded guilty. There was nothing else they could do, having provided the pictorial evidence themselves. They're serving long terms in the federal penitentiary, and I understand Butler is quite a hit as a leading man at Leavenworth.
0: Tune in next Sunday, same time, same station, for the case of the man with the tattooed eye who successfully buried himself until the counter spies had him fingered by a woman in white. The award-winning Case of the Recruited Nurse on David Harding, Counter Spy. Tonight's David Harding Counterspy case was directed by William M. Sweets and dramatized by Palmer Thompson, with music by Jesse Crawford and featured Don McLaughlin and Mandel Kramer. David Harding Counterspy is a Phillips H. Lord production, originating in New York for the makers of Old Nick and Bit of Honey candy bars. Now a listening reminder. Nobody knows for certain what is going to happen, but Drew Pearson makes astounding predictions of news events to come. Hear Pearson tonight. 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
4: Greetings from Hollywood, ladies and gentlemen. Tonight's recipe for your enjoyment is melodrama. 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It brings back to this theater a famous star of melodrama on both stage and screen, Mr. Edward G. Robinson. And Key Largo gives Eddie the kind of part he made famous in the days of Little Caesar. Co-starring with him are Claire Trevor, who repeats the brilliant performance which won her an Academy Award in the picture, and Edmund O'Brien, an actor with a fine talent for action drama. Maxwell Anderson was the author of the stage play, and Warner Brothers repeated the Broadway success with their screen version. 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And it takes just the right ingredients and scientific know-how to make a product like Lux Toilet Soap. 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And like 9 out of 10 screen stars, choose Lux Toilet Soap as their own complexion care. It's curtain time, and here is Act One of Key Largo, starring Edward G. Robinson as Johnny Rocco, Claire Trevor as Gay, and Edmund O'Brien as Frank. At the southernmost point of the United States are the Florida Keys, a string of small islands connected by a concrete causeway. Largest of these remote islands is Key Largo. Key Largo has very few visitors this time of year. It's midsummer, and the old wooden hotel is drowsing in the heat. But there are guests in the hotel, a few men and a girl gathered at the little bar just off the lobby. And now, a newcomer walked in.
5: Okay, Jack, what do you want?
6: I just got off the bus. Is the proprietor around, Mr. Temple?
5: He ain't here. The hotel's closed.
6: When'll he be back?
5: I don't know.
6: Oh, it's awful hot. How about a beer?
7: Bar's closed.
8: That's right, Jack. Everything's closed in the summertime.
9: Give him a drink. You heard me. Give him a drink.
6: Thank you.
9: Oh, please. Think nothing of it.
8: Wake up, Toots. The buzzer.
5: I hear it. Mr. Brown wants his drink.
9: Oh, his drink. He does. Oh, pour plenty of ice. Plenty of ice. Listen, I'll take it up to him.
8: When he wants you, he'll send for you.
9: I know he will. I know that. Well, turn on the radio. It's almost time for the races. You just wait and see that first race. This fancy freak. That's the one. He'll just walk away with it.
5: Yeah, sure.
9: You know why? They've been holding him back his last two. Today he wins. Hey, fella, what do you think? You play the ponies?
6: Me? No.
9: Why not?
6: Well, I haven't got the money.
9: Listen, I want to tell you. I play the long shots because, you see, well, betting on the favorite, what do you win? Now, for instance, take this fancy free. You know the odds? 20-1.
6: Real long shot.
9: Say, what's her name?
6: McLeod, Frank McLeod.
9: Oh, I'm Miss Dawn. Miss Gay Dawn.
8: Okay, Miss Dawn, he wants you upstairs.
9: Oh, he wants me. I better, excuse me, please.
8: Look, mister, if you're thinking of putting up here, the hotel's closed.
6: Well, I don't plan to stay here. I just want to see Mr. Temple.
8: Oh, why'd you say so? He's outside, down at the dock.
5: Yeah, by the boathouse.
6: Thanks. I'll go see him then.
10: That's right, brother. I'm Mr. Temple.
6: My name's McLeod, Frank McLeod.
10: McLeod? Frank? Major McLeod? Nora! Nora, come here! When'd you get here?
6: A few minutes ago. I'm on my way to Key West.
10: Nora! Look who's here! This is Major Frank McLeod! And this is Nora. This is George's wife.
6: Your husband and I were in the same outfit overseas.
10: As if she didn't know.
11: I wrote you a letter, Major, but it came back.
6: Well, I haven't been staying put very long.
10: Ever been down here before?
6: No, sir.
10: She cools off some come November. Right livable then for about 3 months. How long are you going to be with us?
6: Oh, for an hour or so till the next bus.
10: An hour? Why, you could spare us more time than that, surely.
6: Well,
10: overnight, at least. Sure you will. He can have George's room, Nora.
11: Yes, Dad, of course. Oh, it looks as if we have more company. Hi.
12: Oh.
10: Local police, Major. They're looking for a couple of Indians.
12: Afternoon. Any sign of the Osceola brothers?
10: Sorry, Ben. No sign of them around here. I want you and Clyde to meet my son's commanding officer. This is Major McLeod.
6: Nice to meet you, Major.
13: Hi, Major. If you don't mind, Mr. Temple, we'd like to have a look around.
10: Was I you, I'd save myself the trouble. They'll give themselves up by morning.
12: Well, Clyde and Mr. Temple says they ain't here. They ain't here. Sorry to bother you, Mr. Temple.
11: Such a fuss over a couple of harmless Indians.
10: Nora's right, Major. They just got a little snootful and started to take Florida back for the Seminoles. Well, I sent word for them to come here and give themselves up. Not that I'm supposed to know where they are, you understand. Well, let's get inside and cool off. You mind giving me a hand?
6: Be glad to. George told me how you were sort of crippled up.
10: Yeah, my legs. Tree fell on them 8 years ago. Hurricane. Been no good for anything ever since.
11: I'll go on and see about your room, maybe.
6: Thanks. Thanks a lot.
5: Hiya, Mr. Temple. I see the fellow found you okay.
10: Yeah, Major McCloud here, he was my son's commanding officer overseas.
5: Yeah?
10: Yeah, they were in the Italian campaign together. My boy George was killed at casino.
5: Yeah?
10: What's going on up there?
7: Nothing, Mr. Temple, nothing at all.
10: Nora, what is it?
11: It's Miss Dawn.
7: Case of one too many, Pop. Miss Dawn drinks too much.
11: You had no right to hit her.
10: If you people can't behave yourselves, you gotta leave.
7: Don't worry about her, Pop. She'll behave.
10: You got the room ready, Nora? Maybe the Major'd like to wash up.
11: Yes, it's ready. This way, please. Up the stairs.
6: Thanks. Say, these other guests, how long have they been here?
11: 3 days. That's their yacht you saw off the pier. Mr. Brown's yacht.
6: Which one is Mr. Brown?
11: Oh, he's in his room. Rich, I guess, from the way they all jump when he lifts a finger. He's a lady killer, or he thinks he is. Anyway, they'll be leaving soon. Well, here's your room. Major, were you with George when he died?
6: Yes, I was.
11: Did he suffer a lot?
6: No. No, he never knew what hit him.
11: I was afraid he might.
7: Can I come in?
6: Yeah, sure. Come on in.
11: Come down to Dad's office when you're ready, Major.
7: So you're staying the night, huh? I'm Curly Hoff. I hope you're not sore. I mean the way we handle you downstairs.
6: No, I'm not sore about anything.
7: I guess you're wondering what we're doing here, huh?
6: I don't suppose it's any of my business.
7: We come down from Milwaukee, the four of us, deep sea fishing. More than a year we've been planning this trip. So what happens? The blonde shows up. If she isn't drunk and crying, then she's got a hangover and arguing. Now I ask you, can you blame us for not being nice and polite?
6: No, I don't blame you.
7: You're going downstairs. Let's have a little drink.
6: Well, not right now, thanks.
7: Well, come on, Jack. Just to show there's no hard feelings. Hey, miss, was you just talking on the telephone?
11: Yes, the Coast Guard called.
7: Oh, I thought maybe it was for one of us.
11: The storm signals are up. Hurricane's on its way.
7: You see what I mean, Mr. Hurricane? Yes.
11: Dad's in here, Major, in the office.
10: Sit down, Major. Sit down.
6: The war's over, Mr. Temple. I'm not a major anymore. Well, I guess you want to know about George. He was a good soldier, Mr. Temple. You can be proud of him.
10: I always was.
6: George was a born hero, I guess. It's a wonder he lasted till casino. But when you believe like George believed, maybe dying isn't very important. Well, he talked a lot about both of you. You'd be surprised how much I know.
11: What's it like where George is buried?
6: Sort of pretty and peaceful. Crosses on a slope and high up what's left of a church. You can see a river from where George is.
10: I'd like to pay a visit to that place.
11: Maybe someday we can, Dad.
10: Go to Italy and see where George is buried.
11: Dad, there's a storm warning. I'd better see to the boat.
10: Maybe Frank would like to go with you.
6: Yeah, sure.
11: Tell me something. What brought you down here?
6: Oh, I like the sea, and I thought I'd like to make my living at it.
11: Doing what?
6: Doesn't matter. Life on land's getting too complicated for my tastes.
11: What'd you do before the war?
6: Circulation manager for a newspaper. Good job.
11: Didn't you go back to
6: it? Yeah, but I couldn't stick to it. I've done a lot of things since. Anything to make a dollar.
11: Well, this is our boat, the Santana. Not much you can do when it starts to blow like this. Just hope for the best.
6: How's your ground tackle off stern?
11: Oh, plenty heavy.
6: I'd better double up in these bow lines.
11: Where'd you learn about boats?
6: Oh, my first sweetheart was a boat. Say, that yacht out there. That's his, huh, Mr. Brown?
11: I think he chartered it.
6: You'd better get away from the reefs.
11: Oh, there's a skipper aboard. He ought to know what to do.
14: Hello, Miss Nora.
11: What? Tom. Hello, and John. Well, come here. Frank, this is Tom and John Osceola.
15: How do you do? We're bad Indians, huh, Miss Nora? Well, we give ourselves up to police.
11: I'm glad, Tom. Dad says it's the best thing.
15: But do whatever he says. He's a good friend.
11: Well, did you come here alone?
15: Oh, no, miss. All Indians on Clawfish Island come. Best thing when hurricane blows.
14: It's all right, Miss Nora. The family stay on hotel porch, not make any bother.
11: Of course it's all right. Where are they all?
15: At Cove, miss. We go tell them.
11: Well, I'll tell Dad. He'll telephone the police.
14: Yes, miss. Very good.
11: They'd do anything at all for Dad. As far as they're concerned, he's the United States of America.
6: You're very happy here, aren't you?
11: Very.
6: Never lonely?
11: No, not anymore. Before George, my life hadn't made much sense. I never had much of a home and didn't like what I had. Well, George gave me roots. When he went overseas, I came down here to stay with his father, and the roots took hold. Now, I'm like one of those men.
6: Well, I guess that answers my question. Oh, here it comes.
11: Come on, before we get soaked.
10: Well, I just talked to the Osceola brothers. We're going to wait out there on the porch.
6: I thought you said the police had come back.
10: Car's down the road, all right, but no sign of Ben or Clyde. Wonder where they went.
11: Where'd those people go, Dad? Up in their room?
10: They're all in the bar. Well, this is going to be an experience for them. Real Florida hurricane.
11: I'll get it, Dad.
16: It's okay, miss. I'll take it.
11: But I...
16: I said I'll take it.
6: Hello? No, Mr. Temple's not here now.
16: Of course I'm here. Who is it?
6: Me? I'm a guest at the hotel. No, we haven't seen him.
11: Give me that phone.
6: You heard her. Give her the phone.
17: Take it easy, soldier.
10: Put down that gun. What do you think you're doing here?
17: Shut up, all of you.
6: Okay, Sheriff. If Sawyer shows up, I'll have him call you right back.
10: That was Ben Wade.
6: Yeah, I guess it was. He's looking for his deputy.
11: Then Clyde Sawyer must have come here alone. That's his car down the road.
6: Is it?
10: Well, I'm calling Ben right back.
6: You're not phoning anybody, Pop.
10: Who are you? Pack of thieves? Put that gun away.
6: Come on, Toots. Let's take him upstairs and see Mr. Brown. Angel, keep your eyes open.
18: Curly's got him across the hall, boss. The old man, the girl, and the soldier.
19: Well, what happened? Who's on the phone?
18: Yeah, the law, sheriff. Looking for the deputy.
19: Well, that means it won't be long, then. Oh, you think this rain will cool things off, but it don't. Gonna have a hurricane, huh?
18: Yeah, that's what they say.
10: I want to talk to you, Mr. Brown. Open that door and come out here.
19: Well, now, what's all this about? No, good evening, Mr. Temple. Who's the young man?
6: My name's McCloud.
10: I want some answers, Mr. Brown. You want money? Is this a robbery?
19: Now, look, Pop. Let's be nice and sensible, huh? Now, forget the questions. What you don't know won't hurt you. I'm expecting a friend. He ought to get here in a couple of hours now, and then we'll get out of here. Now, try and put up with us that long, huh? Well, sister, what are we going to eat tonight? Pompano, maybe?
10: Am I to understand we're prisoners?
19: Well, put it this way, Pop. You're going to be my guest for a little while. You know, back in Chicago in the old days, we used to pay $8 or $10 for an order of pompano. Used to fly it in. And the way they served it. Yes, sirree. All done up in the brown paper bag. Oh, got any champagne, miss?
18: No champagne, boss. I looked before.
19: Oh, well, that's too bad. Champagne and pompano. They really go together.
16: Hey, boss. The cop's starting to come around.
10: Sawyer! You got Sawyer in there.
18: Yeah, that's right, Pop.
20: Mr. Temple, call Ben Wade. Tell him I need help.
18: I happened to run into him, Pop, about 10 minutes ago down on the beach.
10: Look at him. He's all beaten up. Why did you hurt that boy?
18: He's a cop, that's why.
10: And who are you? Answer me, who are you?
6: He's Johnny Rocco, Mr. Temple.
19: Yeah, that's right. Johnny Rocco.
11: Please, let me help Mr. Sawyer. He's badly hurt.
19: Okay, go on in. Curly, let her help him.
10: Rocco. I know that name.
6: Johnny Rocco the gangster. The one and only Rocco.
10: But they threw you out of the country.
19: Yeah. Yeah, that's right. After living in the USA for more than 30 years, they called me an undesirable alien. Me, Johnny Rocco. Like I was a dirty red or something.
10: Well, how can you be here?
19: Well, maybe I'm not, Pop. You know, this ain't real what's happening. You're having a dream.
18: Yeah, wake up, Pop. You're snoring.
10: All right. You shouldn't have been deported. You should have been exterminated.
19: I'll show you. Rocco,
6: I apologize to Mr. Temple. He doesn't know what he's talking about. Or who to. Sir, Johnny Rocco was a king, an emperor. His rule extended over beer, slot machines, the numbers racket, and a dozen other forbidden enterprises. He's a master of the fix. Whom we couldn't corrupt, he terrified. Whom we couldn't terrify, he murdered.
10: You filth. You city filth.
6: Mr. Temple, please. Welcome back, Mr. Rocco. It was all a mistake. America's sorry for what it did to you.
18: Hey, on the level, boss. Were you that big?
19: Yeah. Yeah, that's me, sure. I was all of those things and more. When Rocco talked, everybody shut up and listened. What Rocco said went. Nobody was as big as Rocco. I'll be back up there one of these days, and then you're really going to see something. Now, what's with you, wise guy? Well, give. You were in the war, huh?
17: Yeah.
19: Get any medals?
17: Couple.
19: Brave, huh?
17: No, not very.
19: Why'd you stick your neck out?
17: No good reason.
10: Frank, what are you saying?
17: I believed some words.
19: Words? What words?
17: Well, it went like this, Mr. Arthur. But we are not making all this sacrifice of human effort and human lives to return to the kind of world we had after the last World War. We're fighting to cleanse the world of ancient evils, ancient ills.
19: Well, what's all that about?
10: I remember those words.
17: That makes two of us.
10: We rid ourselves of your kind once and for all, Rocco. You ain't coming back.
19: Who's going to stop me, old man?
10: If I wasn't all crippled up...
19: Now, you wouldn't be talking this way. Right, Bob?
10: Filth! You filth!
21: Yeah, that's it, Bob. Go on, get him. Go on, stick him.
19: Go on, keep swinging, Bob. Come in, hit me, will you? Oh, you're not quitting, are you?
10: My boy George never quit, and I ain't quitting. I ain't never...
22: Dad! I'll kill you. I'll kill you.
19: Little wildcat, huh? I like that. Yeah. Got claws, huh? Want to scratch, huh?
23: Hey, boss. Boss, telephone. Miami wants you on the phone.
19: Okay. You stay here, sister. I'll be back for some more in a few minutes.
10: It's all right, Nora. He won't touch you. Not as long as I'm alive.
19: Ah, you're a real man, Pop.
23: Boss, there's a whole bunch of people out on the porch. Look like Indians.
19: What do they want?
23: They want in the hurricane.
19: Well, keep them out. Where's the blonde? How come she's missed all this?
23: I guess she's still in the room, sleeping it off.
19: Yeah. Hand me the phone. Hello? Yeah, this Mr. Brown. Oh, hello, Ziggy. How are you? Yeah. Well, it's well hearing for you again. Well, how's every little thing? She's at the door. What'd you say, Ziggy?
23: Maybe it's the law.
19: Well, show him in. When you coming down here? What hurricane? Is that right?
23: Hey, it's the guy from the yacht, boss, the skipper.
19: Well, so what, Ziggy? You're only a couple of hours away. No. It's got to be tonight. Well, that's more like it. Yeah, see you in a couple of hours. How you doing, skipper?
24: Storm warning. Big blow on way.
19: So what?
24: If this reef not safe, senor, got to make for deep water right away.
19: Well, the boat stays right here.
24: No, too dangerous. Boat bust up on reef.
19: I tell you when to move that boat.
24: I am skipper.
19: Now, you want your dough, you do as I say.
24: Please, senor, I got to move my boat.
19: Angel, give me a rod. See this? Now you try to move that boat and I'll blow your brains out. Now we'll be out of here in a couple of hours.
24: Si, senor.
19: All right, get back to the boat. Angel, that cop's car, drive it off the road. Bring it around back.
23: Sure. Hey, boss, think he's coming, huh?
19: Yeah. Just two more hours.
23: Then what, huh? Then what?
19: Then Johnny Rocco is back in business.
25: In a few moments, we return with the second act of Key Largo. And now, our Hollywood reporter, Libby Collins, with news about the stars.
26: Isn't it good to have Betty Hutton back on the screen again, Mr. Keeley, after a 2-year absence?
25: I should say so. You know, Betty is just the girl to put over a madcap musical like Paramount's Red, Hot, and Blue.
26: Oh, there's no one quite like Betty. She's her own slam-bang self once again. Victor Mature plays her boyfriend in the picture, and I must say they make a wonderful pair.
25: There's also a new twist, Libby, having the villain of the picture played by Frank Lesser, composer of the 4 song hits in Red, Hot, and Blue.
26: You know, it's his first screen role, and he enjoyed it as much as he did hearing Betty sing his songs.
25: Looks lovelier than ever, doesn't she?
26: Oh, yes, indeed. Of course, you know she's now the mother of a second adorable daughter.
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25: Act Two of Key Largo, starring Edward G. Robinson as Johnny Rocco, Claire Trevor as Gay, and Edmund O'Brien as Frank. It's a few minutes later. On the porch of the modest hotel, a cluster of Indians patiently observe the increasing fury of the hurricane. Inside, the lobby and bar are deserted. Johnny Rocco is going up the stairs.
22: Can you talk, Clive? Are you feeling better?
0: Well, I guess I'm all right now, Mrs. Temple.
10: What happened?
7: Go ahead, Copper. Tell him.
0: I drove back here alone. I was sure those two Indians were around here somewhere. I was near your dock when somebody slugged me. Hey, whose room is this?
7: A very famous man's. Johnny Rocco's.
0: Rocco?
1: You heard him, Deputy.
7: What did Miami have to say?
1: They're on their way. Well, how you feeling, Copper? You give your left eye to nail me, wouldn't you? Local deputy captured Johnny Rocco. A picture in all the papers, huh? Well, listen, Hick. I was too much for any big city police to handle. They tried, but they couldn't.
7: That's right, Mr. Sawyer. It took the United States government to get Johnny Rocco.
1: Yeah, and I'm back again, ain't I? They threw me out, but now I'm back. And before you know it, I'll be pulling the strings again. I'll be electing mayors and governors before you ever get a 10-buck raise. Yeah. How many of those guys in office owe everything to me? I made them. I made them like a tailor makes a suit of clothes. I take a nobody seat, teach him what to say. I pay for his campaign expenses, dish out a lot of groceries and coal. Get my boys to bring the voters out and then count the votes over and over again till they add up right. Then he's elected. And what happens? Does he remember when the going gets tough, when the heat's on? Oh, no. All he wanted was to save his own dirty neck. Yeah. Public enemy, he calls me. Me, who gave him his public all wrapped up with a fancy bow on it. What am I getting mad about? Kelly, lay out my clothes.
10: What suit, Johnny?
1: A gray one and a white shirt. Nora, huh? Your name is Nora, huh? A little wildcat. What are you sore about, honey?
22: Keep away from me.
1: Ah, wait till I'm dressed up. You like style, I can tell.
22: Keep away from me.
1: You know, I knew one like you a long time ago. Scratched, kicked, bit. Even stuck a knife in me once. Little and kind of skinny she was, but a real fireball. Her name was Maggie Mahoney. And then, for professional reasons, I had to change her to Gay Dawn.
7: She was sure some knockout in those days.
1: Yeah, just like this one, eh, Curly? Just like this one, huh?
10: Look at him. The great Johnny Rocco, slapped by a girl.
1: Shut up, old man. You hillbillies. There's nothing to stop me from wiping you all out.
7: Give her a smack. Get it out of your system.
1: That might be right for you, Curly, but not for Johnny Rocco. I need your advice, soldier. I ask for it.
7: No, smacking her isn't enough for such an insult. He'd have to kill her. And he'd have to kill the rest of us because we witnessed it. But he needs your help. So he's gonna forget it.
1: Yeah, wise guy, huh? Regular wise guy.
2: Unlock the door! Unlock the door! I want out!
18: It's the blonde, Johnny, sounding off again.
1: I'll let her out. Get out, all of you. I gotta get dressed.
7: I'd take off my hat to you, soldier. It's a good thing you said what you did. I know Johnny. He just started shooting.
2: Where is everybody? Downstairs? Oh. Hi, everybody. Where's Johnny?
7: In his room.
2: I need a drink. What's everybody doing upstairs? Miss Temple. Hey, what's wrong, honey? You've been crying. Has somebody been mean to you? Oh, him, huh? Did you make her cry?
7: I may be partly responsible.
2: Well, you ought to be ashamed.
7: Come on, downstairs. Downstairs!
2: Come on, let's go to the bar, honey. Hmm? Have a little drink. We'll chase the blues away.
22: No, thanks.
2: I think I'll have one.
7: The boss said that...
2: I don't care what he said. I need a drink. I don't feel well. How many times do I have to tell you?
7: Johnny says no more drink.
2: This is a free country. If I want a drink, I can have one. I can buy my own, see? Yeah. Well, it's money, isn't it?
26: Take it.
3: Sorry, baby. The boss.
26: The boss. The boss. Tell the boss he can. Hello, darling.
19: How come it's hotter at night than in the day? When it's raining than when it ain't. Well, wise guy?
17: I don't know.
19: You don't know? I thought you was a wise guy from way back. You got $1 million?
17: No.
19: How much?
17: Nothing.
19: But you're a wise guy.
26: Johnny, why don't you talk to me?
19: Well, wise guy?
17: You see, Mr. Rocco, I was educated only in impractical things. With you, it's just the opposite.
26: Johnny, I'm afraid of the storm. I hate thunder.
19: Say, Pop, this is a hurricane, huh? A real thing.
10: It's the beginning.
26: Oh, I'm afraid.
19: Can cars get through during a hurricane?
10: Maybe. Maybe not.
26: I think I'll have a scotch and soda, please.
19: No.
26: Oh, please,
19: no.
26: Darling.
19: You, McCloud.
17: Yes, sir.
19: You know, I can see right through you. You're saying to yourself, I'm better than Rocco. He's felt. Like the old man says here. Right?
3: Right.
19: You say to yourself, Rocco's got a gun, and I have. You figure it's a gun. Well, listen, soldier. Thousands of guys got guns, but there's only one, Johnny Rocco.
3: How do you account for it?
17: He knows what he wants, Mr.
19: Sure.
3: What do you want?
17: Tell him, Rocco.
19: Well, I want...
17: He wants more.
19: Yeah, that's it. More. I want more.
3: Will you ever get enough?
19: Well, I never have. No, I guess I won't. You. You know what you want?
17: I had hopes once, but I gave them up.
19: Hopes for what?
17: A world in which there's no place for Johnny Rocco.
19: Okay, soldier. Here's your chance. Give me a gun, Curly. Now you take mine, soldier. Go on, take it.

0: Hey, Curly, Gary, anybody want a hero? Here's one for sale, cheap.
1: All right, Rocco. Let you and me play that game.
2: He got the gun. Clyde got the gun. Kill him, Clyde. Kill him.
1: You can stop me from going out that door, Rocco. But I'll shoot you first. If your friends shoot me, you'll still get it. Now then, stand away from that door. I said to stand...
3: The gun wasn't loaded. He didn't have a chance.
2: Murderer!
4: Well, I had to do it, old man, or he would have been out that door and gone.
5: Yeah, he's sure gone now, Johnny.
4: You were right, little lady. That gun wasn't loaded, but the brave deputy didn't know it.
2: But you knew the gun was empty, didn't you, Frank? You could tell by the weight.
5: No. No, I didn't know.
3: Oh, but you were smart, fella. I always say it's better to be a live coward than a dead hero. Oh, excuse me. I guess I was talking too much.
2: You weren't afraid, son. We know that.
5: I was afraid. That's not why I didn't pull the trigger. What do I care about Johnny Rocco, whether he lives or dies? Rocco wants to come back to America. Let him. Let him be president. I fight nobody's battles but my own.
2: No, Frank, no.
4: Yeah, say, that's good. Rocco for president.
3: If I believed your way, I'd want to be dead. It's true you are a coward.
4: Hey, Dutch, get rid of the deputy. You and Curly, get rid of him. And as for you, sister, I want something to eat.
3: Our best is none too good for Johnny Rocco.
4: Yeah, well, now you're talking, sister. Only, you go to the kitchen with her, Angel. I ain't ready to die yet, not from cockroach poison.
6: He's on the phone, boss. Ziggy, why ain't he here? Why ain't he coming?
4: Oh, he's coming, all right. Give me that phone. Hey, what's the idea, Ziggy? Why ain't you started yet? Well, we got a hurricane here, too, so what? Now, look, wait a minute. Now, keep quiet. Look, I make the run from Cuba. I risk my neck, and you won't come out in the rain. Now, I give you 2 hours to get here. You ain't here by 10, the deal's off. Hello? Hello? Hello?
5: Well?
4: Phone's gone dead. So what? You heard what I had to say. Gay. Didn't I say no drinking?
7: Oh, please, honey, just one.
2: There are some people at the door, Mr. Rocco. They want to come in.
8: It's them Indians, boss. Getting kind of blowy out there, I guess.
4: I'll send them away. Get rid of them.
3: No, you have no right.
8: So he has no right.
3: I'm going upstairs.
4: You're not going anywhere, honey. Well, Mr. McLeod, ain't you got any conversation left?
5: I've said my piece.
4: Yeah, you sure did, wise guy. Well, let's talk about her, the lady on the bar stool. You know, one thing I can't stand is a dame that's a drunk. What I mean is they tear my stomach. No good to themselves or anybody else.
7: Drunk? I haven't even had one drink.
4: She's got the shake, see? So she has a drink to get rid of them. That one tastes so good, she has another one.
3: You gave me my first drink, Johnny.
4: Oh, so it's all my fault now. Everybody has their first drink, don't they? But everybody ain't a lush.
3: Oh, if I'd have known you were going to act this way, I wouldn't have come here.
4: You know, 8 years since I seen her, Pop. You wouldn't know it was the same dame.
3: Gee, honey, you're as mean as can be.
4: Mean as can... Now, what does that remind me of?
9: Don't you remember, Johnny? In a song, she used to sing it.
4: Yeah, that's right. Yeah, mean it. You know, I gave her a first chance. Took her out of the chorus, made her a singer. Mention that while you're at it.
3: Hey, Johnny, I didn't mean anything.
4: Yeah, she could have had a future.
9: That's right, she had everything.
4: Yeah, voice... Looks, plenty of class.
3: Yeah, I was a rage. Gee, honey, I haven't met...
4: Now, look, Gay. Why don't you give us your old song? Come on.
3: You mean right now?
4: Yeah, now.
3: I can't.
4: Ah, sure you can.
3: Please, Johnny, don't make me.
4: Now, look, if you were nice, if you sang a song for us, you can have a drink.
3: Well, can I have the drink?
4: No, the song, then the drink.
3: Without any accompaniment?
4: Now, look, do you want the drink or don't you?
3: Okay.
4: Well?
3: You should have seen me then, Miss Temple. See, my gowns were gorgeous. Only the best. And yet, I hardly wore any makeup. Just a lipstick, that's all. And no lights when I came out. Just a baby spot. They play the intro in the dark, and then the spot would come on, and... And there I'd be.
4: Yeah. Well, go ahead. Go ahead now. Sing for the people, honey. Keep quiet, everybody. Go ahead, Gay. Sing.
3: Moaning low, my sweet man, I love him so. Though he's mean as can be.

0: gonna die. My sweet man should pass me by. If I die. Johnny, give me the drink. Give me the drink.
1: No.
0: Johnny.
1: No.
0: Did you promise?
1: Now you were lousy. You couldn't even finish the number.
2: Here. Here's your drink.
0: Thanks, fella. Johnny. Johnny, let him alone. No.
1: Yeah, you're right. Let him alone. He ain't worth slapping around. Hey, old man. The storm. How bad can it get? How bad?
3: Back in 35, 800 people washed out to sea.
1: Yeah? Well, how far away was that from here?
3: Oh, a few miles.
1: Oh. Yeah, well. I want a drink. Fix everybody a drink, Angel. Oh, everybody except her.
0: Frank, I'm sorry about the things I said before.
2: Forget it, Nora.
0: You gave her a drink. He was ready to kill you for that, but that made no difference. You had to help her. Your head said one way, but your whole life said another. The other thing, maybe they're true. Maybe it is a rotten world. But a cause isn't lost as long as someone is willing to go on fighting.
2: Only I'm not that someone.
0: You may not want to be, but you can't help yourself.
2: What do you know about me?
0: A lot. From the way you look and talk. From the things George wrote me.
1: Come on, break it up over there, will you? I don't like people whispering. Why is everybody so quiet? Well, go on, talk, why don't you? You, Curly, say something.
4: What do you want me to say, Johnny?
1: Well, anything, just so it's talk. Go on, go ahead, go ahead.
4: Well, I'll bet you 2-3 years we get prohibition back.
1: Yeah, go on.
4: This time we make it stick.
1: Yeah.
4: I bet you 2-3 years prohibition comes back. Absolutely, yeah.
1: I bet you.
4: The trouble was, before, I mean, too many guys wanting to be on top. Yeah. One mob gets the massacre and the other. The papers play it up big, see? So what happens?
1: So? Look, Bob, I don't believe it. 800 guys getting washed out of sea. You're a liar, old man.
3: 200 miles an hour that wind blew. A tidal wave 12 feet high went right across the keys.
1: You're a liar.
3: Afterwards, bodies were found in the mangrove swamps.
2: You don't like it, do you, Rocco? The storm. Show us your gun, why don't you? If it doesn't stop, shoot it.
4: So the public votes out prohibition, and that's the end of the mobs. Next time it'll be different, though.
2: Yeah.
4: We learned our lesson, all right. Next time the mobs will all get together.
3: I'm asking God Almighty to make a big wave. Now. Send it crashing down on us. Destroy us all if need be, but punish him.
1: Shut up, Bob. I'm warning you. Shut up.
3: Hear me. I'll kill you.
4: The captain, don't. He will.
3: You don't have to stand in front of me. Let him shoot me. Make a big wave, Lord. Send it against us. Take us all, but destroy him.
2: I guess we both forgot, Mr. Rocker. Your gun, it's empty.
1: No, it ain't empty now. I'm loading it. See, wise guy?
4: Johnny, we'll all be killed in this place. The storm is getting worse. It's slowing down. The whole place is slowing down.
5: Outside, Johnny, it's safe outside.
3: Destroy him, Lord! Destroy him!
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0: In a moment, we'll present the third act of Key Largo. I believe our guest tonight, Miss Debbie Reynolds, has established a record. You must be the youngest starlet on the Warner Brothers lot, Debbie.
1: Well, I'm 17, Mr. Keeley, and I was lucky enough to be signed even before I graduated from high school.
0: Wonderful. Had time to catch your breath yet?
1: Not quite, Mr. Keeley. There's so much to learn. I never miss a studio showing of a new picture. One that especially impressed me was The Hasty Heart.
0: Ah, yes, a most unusual story starring Ronald Reagan and Patricia Neal.
1: That's right, Mr. Keeley. And in addition, there's Richard Todd, the new British actor. I'm perfectly sure he's going to make a hit over here.
0: And moviegoers will applaud Patricia Neal as an army nurse. You know, she plays her role with great charm and conviction.
1: Isn't she lovely? Ronald Reagan is the American soldier who falls in love with her.
2: Well, now, Debbie, who could blame him? 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
0: The curtain rises on the third act of Key Largo, starring Edward G. Robinson as Johnny Rocco, Claire Trevor as Gay, and Edmund O'Brien as Frank. On Key Largo, the little hotel still stands. It's weathered another hurricane, and now the storm is passing out to sea. It's nearly 10 o'clock. In the lobby, Johnny Rocco stands before a window, peering out into the night.
3: I don't mind telling you, Pop, that storm had me a little scared there for a while.
4: I'm sorry it's gone. I'm sorry you're still alive.
3: Well, keep praying, Pop. Maybe something will happen.
5: You think Ziggy's going to show up?
3: Sure he'll show up.
6: Oh, we'll get out of here then, won't we, honey? I'm all packed. I'm ready to leave anytime.
3: Well, let's get upstairs, Curly. We'll get the stuff ready for when Ziggy gets here. Oh, Angel, stay there, will you? Watch him.
7: Yeah, sure.
6: You'll be leaving too, Frank?
8: Yes, I guess so.
6: Will we ever see you again?
8: Well, I hope so.
4: Why don't you stay right on here with us? You're most welcome. Go on, tell them, Nora. You tell them.
6: Have you any folks?
4: No. I'd be proud to have you regard us as your family.
6: Maybe that isn't what Frank wants, Dad. Maybe...
9: Hey, boss! Boss! Hey, where is he?
7: Upstairs.
3: What's the matter?
9: Hey, the boat's gone. Not a sign of it.
3: Gone, huh? Well, he got it. And Skipper... I told him I'd kill him, but he took the boat anyway, just the same.
10: Hey, what's the joke?
6: No boat. It strikes me funny.
3: Well, there is a boat. All ready for us down at the dock. Pop, we're going to borrow your boat.
4: Who's going to run it for you? Answer me that.
7: That's right, Johnny. We don't know nothing about boats.
3: He's going to run it. The soldier. The wise guy. He knows about boats, don't you?
8: Yeah, son.
5: His first sweetheart was a boat. I heard him tell her.
3: Now, you're taking us to Cuba.
8: Why should I?
3: Because you know it'll happen to you if you don't. Besides, Juan Rocco, more or less, ain't worth dying for. Ain't that what you said?
7: Hey, boss. The law, boss. Sheriff.
3: Okay. One wrong word out of anybody, and he gets it
11: Temple.
3: Now.
11: Mr. Temple. Mr. Temple.
3: Understand me, old man? All right, sister. Let him in.
6: Just a minute, Mr. Wade.
12: Good evening, miss. I'm looking for Clyde Sawyer.
6: He's not here.
12: You been here?
6: No. Not tonight.
12: That's funny. Put in a call for me from here about 7 o'clock. Well, evening, Temple, folks. Pretty good blow, huh?
3: Yeah, a regular hurricane. How's the road?
12: Passable. I'm trying to find my deputy. By the way, on the telephone, who answered?
5: Nobody was around, so I answered. I guess Mr. Sawyer must have got stalled along the road.
12: Seen anything of the Indians, Mr. Temple, those Osceola brothers?
4: No.
11: Jeff! Get up, you dog!
12: Johnny, there's a storm upset him some.
3: Well, I don't mind saying it had us all a little upset.
12: That's funny.
11: Sheriff!
12: We found something out there. I know that bark.
2: You got a flashlight? Let's see what it is.
12: Yeah, he's found something, all right. Let's go.
3: Well, that's some dog he's got, Mr. Temple. He found something, all right. A dead man.
12: It was him, Temple Clyde. He'd been murdered.
3: Well, I don't like to say anything, Sheriff. After all, it's not my business, but those Indians you were talking about, they were here before.
12: The Osceolas?
3: Yeah, they were out there all during the storm. Left only a few minutes ago.
12: I'll get them. I'll get them Indian if it's the last thing I do.
4: No, Ben, no!
12: You lied to me, Temple. Your Indians murdered Clyde Sawyer.
13: Watch yourselves, all of you. One peep and I shoot.

0: said you hadn't seen the Osceolas. You lied, didn't you?
1: Ben.
0: They murdered Clyde. Them Indians thought they could hide his body, but the storm tore it loose and threw it up right out there, right in front of your door. And that's where the crime belongs, right at your door.
1: Ben, that shooting just now.
0: Oh, they're trying to get away. I killed them both.
2: Killed them.
0: You. What's your name?
1: Killed them.
3: Me? Howard Brown.
0: Address?
3: Hotel Central, Milwaukee.
0: Haven't I seen you someplace before?
3: No, I don't think so. Oh, these other men, they're friends of mine. We're all here from Milwaukee, Sheriff. Deep sea fishing.
0: See that you all stay here. I'll be back in the morning.
3: Yeah, you did a great job, didn't you, hiding that body?
4: Boss, how did I know the storm would...
3: Now, shut up. Ziggy. Here, Ziggy, don't come now. We're...
5: Ziggy's here, boss. Him and his boys, they're here.
3: What are you talking about?
5: They drove up in the back while the sheriff was out hunting Indians.
3: That's Ziggy. All right, Pop. You and the soldier boy and the dame inside. Get in your office. Come on, you too, Gay.
2: No, but...
3: I said inside. Angel, you stay with him. I don't want no more trouble. All right, bring him in, Curly. Ziggy and his ma. Bring him in. Well, look at him. Ziggy. Well. You sure are a sight for sore eyes.
6: Sure great to see you again, Johnny, pal. Hey, put on a little weight, huh?
3: Now, look who's talking. Say, guess who's here?
6: Huh?
3: The blonde. Remember? Gay Dawn.
6: Gay? Here?
3: Oh, you think I'm kidding. Gay! Come on, get in here.
6: Hey, yeah. I'm pretty as ever. Yeah. Where you been, honey, all the time Johnny was away?
2: All around.
6: If I'd have known that, I'd have tried to be Johnny's dog.
3: Yeah, the same old Ziggy. All right, baby, all right. Come on, step aside. Why don't you go over there, fix yourself a drink?
2: A drink?
3: Yeah.
2: No, I don't think so.
3: Well, Ziggy, the stuff's all here in the suitcase.
6: Open up, let's see it. Hey, Lou, come here.
3: Who's he?
6: Lou, just about the best expert there is on counterfeit dough.
3: Yeah.
6: Take a look, Lou.
7: Yeah, the paper feels good. Lathe works okay. Portrait's good. No breaks in the lines.
6: Serial numbers check out.
3: What do you think? I'm an amateur?
7: Back cover's okay, Ziggy. Looks like high-class merchandise.
3: Okay, huh?
6: So far, yeah. Now bring out the engraving.
3: Now, wait a minute. Now, just don't stall, Ziggy, will you? I'm kind of in a hurry.
2: You don't have much time, Mr. McLeod. They'll be leaving soon. What are you going to do?
8: Not much choice, is there? I'll run the boat for them.
2: Oh, no, don't. Don't go with us. They'd wait till you got inside of Cuba and then they'd kill you.
9: She's right, Frank. Tell them you'll go. Then when you get outside in the dark, make a break. Run, try to get away.
2: Yes, your only chance, fella. Out there in the dark, make a break. Run.
8: Yeah, that's what my head says.
10: He ain't going to make a fight of it.
8: I don't know. Not that one rocko more or less makes any difference. What I said still goes. But it's just...
2: They'll kill you.
10: If a man's a fighter, he can't walk away from a fight. That's the answer, I guess. I know how he feels.
2: Oh, listen, they're leaving. They made their deal.
8: Yeah. Well, we just wait now and see what happens.
3: Hey, yo, McLeod. Come in here. All of you, come in here.
8: Your friends leave?
3: Yeah. Are you coming with a soldier, yes or no? I'm in a hurry.
8: You win, Mr. Rocko.
3: Yeah, I thought you'd change your mind. Well, Nora, want to come along, sister? Hmm? Want to come along?
2: Where are my things, Johnny? I better get my things.
3: Oh, I forgot to tell you. You're not coming.
2: Johnny.
3: Let go of me. Will you get off me?
2: Please take me with you. You got to, Johnny. You got to. Oh, please. I'll stop drinking.
3: Get out of my way.
2: I'll kill myself. I will. Johnny, please.
3: Mimic.
2: Please listen. I'll be good like I was before. I won't let you go without me. You got to take me with you. You've got to.
8: Johnny, we're wasting time.
3: Get away from me. Now, stay close to the soldier, will you? If he tries anything, let him have it good. Now, so long, old man. Next time you have a hurricane, think of Johnny Rocko.
2: Frank. Goodbye, Frank.
10: Good luck, son.
8: Thanks.
2: Johnny!
10: They're on the dock. I can see them. He's starting to motor.
2: He'll make his break now. He'll run away. He's got a gun now. He'll be able
9: to... Gun? What gun?
2: Yeah, Rocco's. I took Rocco's gun and gave it to him.
9: You?
2: Yeah, why doesn't he run? Run, fella. Run! Why doesn't he run?
9: He's in the boat they're casting off.
2: He had a chance to run. His only chance. And he didn't take it.
9: No answer. The phone's still dead. I'll take the car, Dad. I'll drive to Palm Grove, the Coast Guard station.
10: Yeah. Coast Guard.
9: I'll hurry. I'll be back as soon as I can.
4: doing, McCloud?
8: We're on our course or close to it. Just see that you keep us that way. Hey, Toots, how you feeling?
11: Oh, I told you I could never stand a boat. I feel awful, all this bouncing up and down.
4: There's a bed down there.
11: Yeah, it's too hot down there. Hey, what time is it?
4: Till after four. Not halfway there yet. Watch McCloud. If he tries anything, shoot.
3: Everything all right up there, Curly?
4: Yeah. What's the matter with Angel?
3: No, sleeping. He'll take over for Toots after a while. Yeah, they've been talking about us on the radio just now. They got boats out looking for us. Coast Guard.
4: We got too much of a start for them.
3: Yeah, a fog like this, they couldn't find a Queen Mary. Got some cards? Let's kill a little time.
4: Hey, you, Toots.
11: What do you want? Are you trying anything?
4: Take a look over the stern. See if we picked up any kelp.
11: Any what?
4: Seaweed. Can foul up the shaft. You better look.
11: Okay. No, I don't see any. Help! Help!
5: What's the matter? What's going on up there?
4: Your friend, he fell overboard.
5: You did it when you read the motors just now. Yeah, when you swung the wheel, you made him fall over. Johnny!
4: I got a gun. Stay where you are, Curly.
5: Johnny! Watch it, he's got a gun!
3: Oh, Curly. Curly, what's the matter? Curly!
5: He don't answer. Nobody answers Toots and Curly.
3: Curly!
5: The steps, Johnny. Blood coming down steps.
3: Well, it's him, McCloud. The soldier. Curly killed him. Go on, go up there. Get up there and see. Well, don't you hear me?
5: I'll get killed.
3: You gonna go up there, are you? There's nothing to be afraid of. Curly shot him. He's dead.
5: Then you go, Johnny. You go up.
3: Nobody tells me what to do. Nobody.
5: Johnny. Johnny.
3: Hey, soldier. Soldier, listen to me. I know you're up there. Say something. Curly's dead, huh? Well, so is Angel. Just me now. Me down here and you up there. From now on, we'll be partners. Everything will be 50-50. I got $100,000 down here. $100,000. Well, what do you say? Can you hear me? What do you say? Yeah, I know what you're thinking. You'll get rid of me and have all the money for yourself. Is that it? Is it? Well, suppose I say the money's yours. Yeah, I'll toss up the suitcase. I'll throw it up there on deck. There! Now, do you believe me? It's yours. And plenty more when we get to Cuba. Do you hear me? I'll make you rich. Soldier! Soldier! You're not big enough to do this to Rocco. I'll kill you! You'll never bring me here, never! Now look. Look, soldier, look. I know what it is. Yeah, you figure that I got Angel's gun, that you can't trust me, right? Okay. I'll throw the gun up there, too. There's a gun. The money in my gun. Now, what else have I got? I'm leveling with you, soldier. Okay, you believe me now? Look, I'm coming up. I got no gun, and I'm coming up. Where are you? Dark up here.
8: Get back to the stern, Rocco.
3: Nobody gives me orders. Some wise guy, huh? That was the deputy's gun I threw away. You don't think I...
12: Go ahead, Santana. We lost you. Come in, please. We lost your signal. Come in, please. Over.
8: Sorry. I was calling Coast Guard.
12: This is the Coast Guard. Please identify yourself. Over.
8: My name is Frank McCloud. I'm about 12 miles off Boot Key Harbor on my way in. Over.
12: Are you all right? Are you all right? Over.
8: Yeah, I guess so. But I'll need medical attention. Over.
12: Continue on course. Stand by on this frequency.
8: I'm standing by. Will you put me through to the Largo Hotel?
12: Stand by, Santana. We'll try to put you through.
10: No sign of them at all?
0: I checked the Coast Guard 10 minutes ago. Nothing yet, Mr. Temple. I'll have to take you in, Miss Dawn.
2: Oh, yeah. Yeah, sure. Take me in.
10: They all get away, huh, Ben? Sawyer, dead. Those poor Indians, dead. McLeod, as good as dead. But Rocco and his gang get away. You get one woman who didn't have anything to do with it.
2: They didn't all get away, Dad. The state police picked up that man they called Ziggy.
0: Yeah. They want all of you to identify him. Mr. Temple, I'm mighty grateful to you for saving my life and all, but those two boys, the Osceolas, well, I'd rather have been killed than have innocent blood on my hands.
10: I'm the one to blame. If they hadn't trusted me, they wouldn't have turned up here. They'd still be alive.
2: Oh, no, Mr. Temple, it wasn't you. It wasn't the law or anybody. It was only Johnny Rocco. Nobody in the whole world is safe as long as he's alive.
0: We better go, miss.
2: I'll take it, Dad. Hotel Largo. Yes, it's the Coast Guard. Yes. Yes, I'll hold on. Frank! Oh, thank God. Yes. Yes, Frank. Yes, we'll be waiting.
10: Nora.
2: He's all right, Dad. He's coming back to us.
13: The curtain falls on Key Largo, and the spotlight turns to our stars as you meet them in person. Edward G. Robinson, Claire Trevor, and Edmund O'Brien. Claire, it's easy to understand how your performance in Key Largo won you an Academy Award.
2: Well, thank you, Bill. And speaking of awards, Eddie Robinson won a very important one in Europe recently. The famous World Award for Acting, presented to him in Cannes, France.
13: Our congratulations, Eddie. And it's certainly good to have you back after so many months abroad.
3: Good to be back, Bill, and learn all the news, such as Edmund O'Brien being the father of the prettiest daughter born in Hollywood this year.
13: Well, what's her name, Edmund?
8: Bridget Eileen. What else could an O'Brien be named?
2: Eddie, I hope you know there are certain things a daughter should be taught very early. Things like the right complexion care. Lux soap has been mine for a long time.
8: What are they saying about that in Paris these days, Eddie?
3: Well, the same idea, only slightly different words. Le savon luxe et le soin préféré pour mon teint. You know, Lux soap is my favorite complexion care.
13: Well, that's the perfect way to express it, Eddie. By the way, what was the high spot of your summer in Europe?
3: Well, I think it was the day I spent in the House of Commons in London to listen to a debate between Mr. Churchill and Mr. Bevan. Won't you tell us about next week's play, Bill?
13: Next week's play was a smash hit on both stage and screen. It's the Paramount success, Dear Ruth. And we'll have the original stars of the picture, Joan Caulfield and William Holden. This is a comedy made to order for family entertainment, so I know you'll all want to join us next Monday night.
2: Oh, it's a delightful play, Bill. Good night.
8: Good night.
13: Good night, and come back soon. Ladies and gentlemen, winter is the most dangerous time of the year on the highway for those of you who have snow, ice, and fog to contend with. For everyone, there are fewer hours of daylight driving, so extra care on the highway may save your life or another's. Lever Brothers Company, the makers of Lux Toilet Soap, join me in inviting you to be with us again next Monday evening, when the Lux Radio Theater presents Joan Caulfield and William Holden in Dear Ruth. This is William Keeley saying good night to you from Hollywood.
14: Edward G. Robinson will soon be seen in the London Films production My Daughter Joy. Claire Trevor will soon be seen in the Universal International release Borderline, starring with Fred McMurray. Edmund O'Brien will next be seen in the Warner Brothers picture Backfire. 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Barnett, and our music was directed by Louis Silvers. 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
17: Uh-huh.
18: You see, Patterson died in 1947. All the routine procedures were followed. And there was no reason for not honoring the policy at the time.
17: And there's reason now, Mr. Elgin?
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17: I'll take the case, Mr. Elgin.
16: John Lund in a transcribed adventure of the man with the action-packed expense account. America's fabulous freelance insurance investigator.
17: Yours truly, Johnny Dollar.

0: 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The following is an accounting of expenditures during my investigation of the Walter Patterson matter. Expense account item one, $78.14. Fare and incidentals between Hartford and Wilmington. I arrived at 2:30 in the afternoon, found a room at the Chesapeake Hotel, stowed my luggage, and went directly to your headquarters, Mr. Elgin.
1: Of course, reports like this cross my desk every so often. If I ran them all down, I'd get nothing else done.
0: And 10 times out of 10, the report's wrong.
1: Yes, I know that, but this report bears investigation. I can remember 3 years after my father's death, I saw a man on a subway train in New York who... Well, he looked exactly as I remembered my dad. I finally walked up and asked him his name. The minute he spoke, I lost the impression altogether. I think a lot of people have had that same kind of experience one time or another, don't you?
0: Yes, I suppose so. We all have a double somewhere, they say. An old friend saw this man, Patterson?
1: Yes, in Tucson, Arizona. Her name's Virginia Collier. I'd have her here now to talk to you, but unfortunately, she's en route to Europe.
0: Oh, I see.
1: 2 weeks ago, Mrs. Collier stopped off in Tucson on her way back from Los Angeles. She claims that she saw Walter Patterson as big as life sitting in a bar at the El Conquistador Hotel.
0: Is that all?
1: No, she managed to talk to him. He told her his name was Euler, William Euler. Mrs. Collier says he pretended not to know her at all.
0: Uh-huh.
1: Now, here's the first point, Dollar. I wired authorities in Tucson to run a check on William Euler. In their conversation, Euler told Mrs. Collier that he'd been born and raised in Tucson. But from all we could gather, he'd never bought property or made a financial negotiation there until June of 1947.
0: Oh, wait. This Mrs. Collier, do you consider her reliable?
1: Well, that's another point. If it had been anybody else, I don't think I'd have bothered to make even a cursory check. But Mrs. Collier practiced law here for a number of years and sat on the circuit bench for 2 terms. She's most reliable, and she knew Walter Patterson all of his life.
0: Okay. Go on.
1: The next thing is that Mrs. Collier distinctly remembered Patterson's limp. He was a pilot in the war. One leg was about 1/2 inch shorter than the other from injuries he received in a crash. Mrs. Collier said this man, Euler, had an identical limp.
0: Well, with the similarity of features, it'd be easy for her to imagine that part, don't you think?
1: Yes, I know what you're driving at, but there are some other things, too. Mrs. Collier asked Euler if he'd ever gone to Amherst. That's where Patterson went to college. Euler denied it, said he was a Notre Dame graduate. That didn't check out either. Now, we can assume that William Euler merely looked a great deal like the late Walter Patterson and told some inaccuracies in a conversation at the bar. Or we can assume that he's really Walter Patterson, covering rather badly in the face of an old acquaintance who recognized him. At any rate, this is Mrs. Collier's entire statement, duly notarized.
0: All right.
1: Now, this is a copy of the original policy on Patterson.
0: How long with this company?
1: Since 1936. Started with two $5,000 policies and built up to a master over a period of years.
0: I see.
1: Here. $20,000. Patterson was killed in a plane crash, and we paid double indemnity on the accident clause.
0: Oh.
1: It happened in April of 1947. Patterson took off on a rented plane one day and crashed offshore down the coast. Part of the plane wreckage was recovered, but his body was never found. The appellate court declared him legally dead after the usual 3-year waiting period, April 5th, 1950. Patterson's lawyer filed claim for the widow April 17th, and we issued a full check April 30th of that year.
0: Investigators' reports?
1: Right in this folder. Now, this is the last picture ever taken of Patterson, and these are his vital statistics.
0: Uh-huh.
1: I didn't know exactly what you'd want to do first, so I thought they might prove helpful. If we had a body to exhume, it could all be handled rather simply.
0: Is Patterson's widow the beneficiary?
1: Yes. Gloria Ann Patterson. Incidentally, she knows nothing about this report yet.
0: Oh? Well, where'd these things come from? Pictures and fingerprints aren't stock material in insurance files.
1: Mr. Brennan, Patterson's lawyer, gathered them for me. He's been very helpful.
0: Oh. Has Patterson's widow been checked?
1: As far as the money goes, she simply banked it in a savings account. Hasn't been touched at all.
0: Well, on the face of it, that would eliminate the probability of any fraud on her part.
1: Yes,
0: for the moment.
1: It would.
0: Well, I want to look this all over.
1: Sure. You'll keep in touch with me, won't you?
0: You bet. I spent the remainder of my day in and about Wilmington talking to the principals connected with the plane crash death of Walter Patterson. Number one was the radio operator who'd spoken to him last. Number two, a mechanic at the flying field. And number three, Lieutenant James Craigson, Coast Guard, who had conducted the search in the bay. See attached statement. We both agreed that an unreported rescue was possible, but highly improbable. And when I left for Tucson that night, I was more or less convinced that all I'd find there would be a lot of desert sunshine. Expense account item two. $202.25, plane fare and incidental expenses from Wilmington to Tucson. I settled for a motel room out by the Veterans Hospital, slept 6 hours, then looked up Sergeant Tyler at the police station.
2: Yeah, sure, Mr. Dollar. What can I do for you?
0: Well, Mr. Elgin said you sent him a little information on William Yoler. I wonder if you have anything to add to that, Sergeant.
2: No, nothing much. Of course, I don't know what you folks are driving at exactly. I just checked up on him a little bit.
0: Well, he resembles a man who's supposed to be dead. And that's why I'm here.
2: I see. Well, there's nothing much I can add to what I sent Mr. Elgin, Dollar. Yola's never been in any trouble around here. Gets along fine.
0: You were the one who checked out the residency business?
2: Yeah. According to vitals, Yola wasn't born in this state, and I, like I said, no one knew him around here until 5 years ago.
0: What does he do?
2: Nothing. Always seems to have plenty of money. Bought a nice little house out in Sierra Vista. Paid $42,000 for it.
0: Is he married?
2: No, lives alone there. Putters around with clay and painting.
0: You know if he flies?
2: I couldn't tell you that. He might.
0: How about his friends?
2: Lots of them, Mr. Dollar. A little town like this, you get to know people fast. Now, really, you folks might be spending a lot of money for nothing. Will Yola don't seem like the kind of fellow who's hiding out from anybody.
0: Yeah, I agree. But I'll have to talk to him anyhow.
2: Yeah. Here's his address. Sure pretty day, isn't it?
0: Mm-hmm. Sure is.

0: Mr. Yoler?
1: Yo. Who are you?
0: My name's Dollar. I'm an insurance investigator.
1: Oh? Well, come on in.
0: Oh, thanks.
2: Take a chair. Anywhere.
1: Now, what's on your mind?
0: Oh, I'm just making a routine check, Mr. Yoler. I thought perhaps you could help me.
2: No, what about?
0: Well, I'm running down a report in the home office. Now, tell me, do you happen to remember a few days ago when you were out at the El Conquistador Hotel?
2: I'm out there all the time. What about it? I steal something?
0: No, you met a woman named Carlier.
2: Did I?
0: Yes, it was at the bar. You had a drink with her.
2: I might have. I still don't understand, though.
0: Well, I know it seems confusing. Maybe this will help. Take a look at this.
2: Mm-hmm.
0: Well, you'll admit you look a great deal like the man in the picture.
2: Yeah, I suppose I do. I'll be darned. I do it then.
0: Well, that's why I'm here. You see, the company I represent insured the man in this picture for quite an amount of money. He was lost in a plane crash 5 years ago. The Mrs. Collier, who saw you here, thought you were him.
2: Mm-hmm. Well, I'm not. Oh, I wasn't in the army.
1: You want to smoke?
0: Oh, thanks.
2: Yeah.
0: She was a lifelong friend of the man, Mr. Yoler. I have her sworn statement about the identity.
2: Well?
0: What years did you go to Notre Dame?
2: I didn't go to Notre Dame. What is this?
0: Well, that's what you told Mrs. Collier.
2: Oh. Oh, now I remember that woman. Well, that was on Sunday. Yeah, well, I might have told her anything, Mr. Dollar. You know, she was one of those inquisitive kind. I never could make out what was on her mind. Oh, now I get it. You, she thought that I was this man.
0: Yeah.
2: That's funny.
0: Did you go to college?
2: Yeah, Tulane. I got out in 36.
0: You haven't lived in Arizona all your life. Where else have you lived?
2: Mr. Dollar, I don't want to be unpleasant, but do you have any right to ask me questions like this?
0: Well, no, I don't. But you'll help me a lot if you'll answer them, Mr. Yoler.
2: All right, why not? Well, I've lived in Cincinnati, Buffalo, around the country. I came here a few years ago for my health. I got a little asthma that bothered me.
0: Ever been married?
2: Yeah, once, 1944. Didn't last very long. Huh? Anything else you want to know?
0: Well, are you in a hurry? I can come back
2: no,
0: later.
2: No, no, not exactly. I've got to go downtown today, that's all. Look, you seem like a nice enough guy, but it makes me uncomfortable answering these questions of yours.
0: Well, and I appreciate the time you've given me already, Mr. Yoler. Please understand, it's just a matter of identity.
2: Well, you know who I am. I just told you.
0: That's true.
2: I don't like this business much. Is there any way that we can eliminate it? I have a birth certificate and some other papers. You can have them. Make photostats if you like.
0: Well, that's very kind of you, Mr. Yoler.
2: Well, they're in my safety deposit box down at the bank. I'll get them for you this afternoon.
0: Okay. My job is to check them.
2: Sure. Sure, it's okay by me. Well, how do you like Tucson?
0: Well, it's a lot different from Connecticut.
2: Yeah, I'll bet.
0: The birth certificate and whatever else you have will help a lot, but wonder if I could ask another favor.
2: Sure, what is it?
0: The most positive identification would be fingerprints.
2: Oh?
0: Mr. Yoler, I'm not so much interested in who you are, but simply in proving that you're not Walter Patterson. If you volunteered a set of prints, it'd save me a great deal of digging around. Could you drop in at the police station?
2: Certainly, Mr. Dollar. Why not?
0: Well, that'll be fine.
2: That's all right. Nice meeting you.
0: Same here. If he was trying to cover something, it certainly wasn't apparent from his conversation or his actions. He was almost too anxious to help me. By 5 o'clock, I had made reservations to return to Wilmington because the set of fingerprints she attached, which Mr. Yoler made at the Tucson police station later that day, in no way matched the right thumb and index prints recorded in your file for Walter Patterson. In short, the report seemed erroneous. William Yoler might not have been William Yoler, but he certainly was not Walter Patterson. Johnny Dollar.
3: Will Yoler, Mr. Dollar.
0: Oh, yeah. Thanks for the prints.
3: Dollar, I've got to talk to you.
0: Something wrong?
3: Plenty. Do you know how to get to the Arizona Inn?
0: Well, I can find it.
3: All right, I'll be there in 20 minutes.
0: From the tone of his voice, I felt compelled to get there in half that time. I sat down at the bar and ordered a drink and waited for him to show up. An hour later, I was still waiting. I called his house 3 times and received no answer. I began to get worried. Finally, I left word with the bartender and took a cab out to his house. I arrived there at 8:35. There were no lights on and apparently no one around. I walked up to the front door and found it partially open. Yoler? Yoler? Mr. Yoler?
4: Operator?
0: Give me the police, please.
4: One moment.
5: Sergeant Tyler speaking.
0: Johnny Dollar, Sergeant.
5: Hi, how's it going? Thought you were leaving.
0: Not for a while, Sergeant. I'm at Will Yoler's house. He's been murdered.

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0: turned out to be a long night. Sergeant Tyler and several homicide officers arrived at the murder scene within a matter of minutes and got right down to the matter at hand. Yoler had been beaten to death. There were signs of a violent struggle having taken place all over the house, kitchen, bathroom, living room. As far as the police could determine, nothing was missing. The motive, the name of the killer, and any probable suspects were all up in the air as Sergeant Tyler drove me back to my motel room.
1: The whole thing's a mess, Dollar. You sure he didn't say anything else to you on the phone?
0: Just asked to meet me. I'll admit he sounded frightened, worried about something. But I don't get it. Our business was all finished. He wasn't the man I was looking for.
1: You're going to be around for a while?
0: Well, if I can help you, I'll stick around, sure. Otherwise, I'll get back to Wilmington as soon as I can.
1: I'd like to have you around for a day or two.
0: You have a particular reason, Sergeant?
1: Yes, I do.
0: What?
1: I want to find me a killer, and I think you can help. Nobody walks into a man's house, fights with him, breaks up furniture and lamps, beats him to death without making a lot of noise about it.
0: Well, the wind was pretty strong.
1: I don't care if a hurricane was blowing. When people fight like that, there's always noise. Somebody heard something. Somebody saw something. Somebody saw someone. My men will cover every house in Sierra Vista if they have to turn up a witness. Bound to be somebody, somewhere.
0: The dogged Sergeant Tyler turned out to be 100% correct. In fact, 300% correct. For by 11 o'clock the following morning, his men had located three different people who had information about the brutal murder of William Yoler. One of them, a Mrs. Lucas, gave us what turned out to be our best lead.
2: I take a walk every evening after dinner. The nicest part of the day.
1: And you were out walking last night, Mrs. Lucas?
2: Yes. I told the officers everything.
1: Would you tell us, please, Mrs. Lucas?
2: I walked past Mr. Yoler's house on my way down the Arroyo.
0: What time was that, Mrs. Lucas?
2: Between 7:30 and 8. And I saw Mr. Yoler standing in front of the house talking to this man. I spoke to him, and he spoke to me.
0: Can you describe the man he was talking to?
2: Yes, I saw him very well. He was a very large man, bigger than Mr. Yoler, and Mr. Yoler always struck me as a big man.
0: Go on.
2: Well, this man was a good 2 inches taller. He had on a top coat, a tweed one, and he had his hat in his hand. His hair was red.
0: How old would you say?
2: Not over 40.
0: Have you ever seen him before?
2: No. I noticed him when I walked by on my way down the Arroyo, as I said. And then when I was coming back, I could see through the window, and he was still there.
1: With the lights on in the house?
2: Oh, yes, in the living room. And the porch light was still on, too.
1: Would you know this man if you saw him again, Mrs. Lucas?
2: Well, yes, I would. I'm sure I would. He was so big.
0: Was there a car out in front of Mr. Yoler's house?
2: I didn't notice one. There could have been.
0: Well, is there a bus service that runs up this?
2: Oh, no. Everyone who lives in the Arroyo has to have a car. No buses up there at all.
0: Sergeant Tyler issued an all-points bulletin according to the description given by the witnesses. In the meantime, his men checked the local cab companies and found out that one of the drivers had carried a fare to William Yoler's house at 6:30 the previous evening. The cab driver verified Mrs. Lucas's description of the suspect and the important information that he had picked up the suspect at the airport. When that was checked, it was found the man had arrived on a plane from the east at 5:45 in the afternoon. He had used the name Roger Bales. But except for a strong case against him, the whole thing was still very confusing from our point of view. Expense account item 3, $6.50. Long-distance telephone charges to your office.
3: Well, I'll be darned. You have to stay there?
0: Well, they've asked me to, Mr. Elgin.
3: Well, as far as the insurance company is concerned, it's really none of our business, is it?
0: That's right, Mr. Elgin. I'm going to...
1: Dollar.
0: Oh, hold on. Yeah?
1: Answer from Washington on your wire.
0: Oh, yeah?
1: Here.
0: Let me see. Mr. Elgin.
3: Yes?
0: It is our business, after all.
3: Huh?
0: The War Department has a better sample of Waller Patterson's prints than you gave me. These check out.
3: Slow down. I still don't understand.
0: I wired a sample of Yoler's prints to the War Department this morning for a positive identification. They just answered me. Yoler was Walter Patterson.
3: Uh-oh.
0: Where did you get those prints that were in the file you gave me?
3: Mr. Brennan, Patterson's lawyer, got them for me. From a pilot's license.
0: Uh-huh.
3: I'd better call Mr. Brennan.
0: Oh, don't you dare.
3: Well, what can I do to help you, Dollar?
0: Don't open your mouth. I'll handle it when I get there. Expense account item 4, $42.85. Expenses while in Tucson. And item 5, same as item 2, traveling expenses from Tucson to Wilmington. I arrived at 10:15 in the evening, called you, obtained lawyer Brennan's home address, and went directly there. The house was English, conservative, expensive. And the fire in the living room looked cheerful when the door opened.
4: Yes?
0: Good evening. I'd like to see Mr. Brennan, please. It's rather important. My name is Dollar.
4: Bob's been ill for the last 2 or 3 days, Mr. Dollar. He's up in his room reading now. If you're sure it's important, I'll disturb
0: him. It is, Mrs. Brennan, very important.
4: I'm not Mrs. Brennan. I'm Mrs. Patterson.
0: What?
4: Is there something wrong?
0: Oh, no, no, Mrs. Patterson.
4: Come in, Mr. Dollar. You'll excuse me, please. I'll see if he can see you.
0: I watched Walter Patterson's widow disappear up a column stairway. I hadn't been ready to meet this attractive, well-groomed woman. But after I had met her and seen her for that brief moment, I was partially prepared to meet Robert Brennan, attorney at law.
4: Mr. Dollar, Bob.
5: Hello, Mr. Dollar. You're a late caller.
0: Yes, I'm sorry about that.
4: Bob, I'll run along. It's almost 7.
5: All right, dear.
4: Good night, Mr. Dollar.
0: Good night, Mrs. Patterson. Brennan, I just flew in from Tucson, Arizona. I'm an insurance investigator.
5: Oh.
4: Well, good night.
5: Gloria, you'll be interested in what Mr. Dollar has to say.
4: What? I don't understand, Bob.
5: Let's go into the living room. Come on, dear.
0: Are you sure you want Mrs. Patterson here?
5: Yeah. Gloria, I didn't get these bruises falling down a flight of stairs. I got them in a fight.
4: What?
5: I flew to Tucson the day before yesterday to see Walter.
4: What?
5: Yes, Walter's been alive all this time.
4: Bob.
5: This is only for her benefit, Dollar. I'll tell it just once. When you get me in court, it'll be different.
0: How did it happen, Brennan?
5: Gloria, Walt didn't die in that crash. He was picked up in the bay by a fishing boat on its way to Florida. First port they came into was Charleston. He phoned me long distance from there and told me all about it. This was 10 days after we all thought he was dead. Gloria, it was his idea. You've got to believe that.
4: What was his idea?
5: He hated you. You know how often he asked you for a divorce? It was the idea he had when he phoned me from Charleston. He said it was his chance to get away from you. He knew how I always felt about you, and he said I could have you. For a price.
0: You've been supporting him wherever he's been since then?
5: $25,000 a year, regular monthly payments. I could afford it. I could afford anything for you, Gloria.
4: Did he tell you he hated me? Did he?
5: He just wanted to be away from you, from everything. The war changed him that way.
0: About the day before yesterday.
5: A man at the insurance company called up making inquiries. I didn't know if he'd sent an investigator out there or not, but I gave him a lot of information and material that, well, it should have helped throw you off.
0: It threw me off, all right. Especially the fingerprints.
5: Mr. Dollar can tell you, Gloria, how Walt didn't want to be here with you. Isn't that right, Dollar? Didn't he do everything he could to make you think his name was Yoler?
0: Uh-huh.
5: You see, Gloria?
4: Where is he now?
0: He's dead, Mrs. Patterson. Truly dead now.
4: Oh.
5: That's all I have to say, Dollar.
4: You fought with Walter. You killed him.
5: It was him or me, Gloria. He phoned me 2 days ago and said that the police had been checking on him. I told him what it was all about, not to get scared, but he was scared, and I got a plane the first chance I had.
0: What did you argue about?
5: Apparently you'd been there that morning. He was going to tell you the truth and claim he had amnesia. He said he had a date to meet you.
0: You didn't answer my question.
5: What do you mean I didn't answer it? I just told you he was going to blow the whole thing.
4: Oh, Bob.

I realize that the confusion as set down in this report is worthless as evidence, both to the police and your insurance company. The proof that Brennan killed Patterson will be a matter for the courts to decide. The proof that Gloria Ann Patterson is guilty or not guilty of a fraudulent claim is a matter for you to decide. At any rate, she is a widow now. And I personally am convinced that she had no complicity in the matter of claims, murder, or collusion. Expense account item 6, same as item 1. Expenses from Wilmington to Hartford. Expense account total $610.13. Yours truly, Johnny Dollar.

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0: Are you willing to undertake a dangerous mission behind the enemy lines, knowing you may never return alive?
1: What you have just heard is the question asked during the war to agents of the OSS, ordinary citizens who to this question answered, yes.
0: This is Cloak and Dagger.

0: Black warfare, espionage, international intrigue. These are the weapons of the OSS. Today's adventure,
1: Operation Sellout,
0: is the story of an American OSS agent who went into German-occupied France to locate Nazi submarine bases, and is suggested by actual incidents recorded in the Washington files of the Office of Strategic Services. A story that can now be told.

0: knew something was up when Colonel Palmer met Tom Barnes and me at the dock that night. He hadn't come down from London just to wish us bon voyage. There wasn't time for such formalities in the OSS, even when a couple of its agents were embarking for the coast of Nazi-occupied France. The minute the jeep pulled to a stop, the colonel stepped into the faint glow of the blackout light.
1: Captain Dagger?
0: Yes, sir.
1: This is the radio operator, Captain.
0: That's right, sir.
2: I'm Barnes, sir. Lance Corporal Barnes, Sussex Guards.
1: You men are all set?
0: Yes, sir.
1: We shove off in 20 minutes. That'll put you ashore below Saint-Nazaire just before dawn. After you've been landed, you'll move inland exactly 6 kilometers. You'll be met there by an agent of the Marquis. You understand?
0: Yes, sir.
2: Yes, sir.
1: Now, men.
0: You got a lecture then, Tom and I. We didn't need it.
1: We understand how vital it is.
0: Knew our mission was important.
1: This mission is terribly important.
0: German submarines had been hitting our convoys in the Atlantic. Hitting them hard.
1: At 0100.
0: Shipping losses had to be cut. And the best way to cut them was to blast the Nazi subpens along the French coast.
1: You understand?
0: It was my job to locate the biggest pens. It was Tom's job to radio the information back to England so the Allied air forces would know where to lay their eggs.
1: Now then...
0: No, we didn't need any lecture on how important it was.
1: Daggett, you're not listening.
0: Oh, I'm sorry, Colonel. I heard it all in London 2 days ago, sir. I was wondering why you came down here to say it again.
1: I may have had another reason for coming down.
2: Well, that's what we figure, sir. There's been a change in plans?
1: Slight one, yes. Originally, you two would have wanted to take this mission alone. I've decided now to send a third man with you.
0: Oh? Who is he, sir?
1: I'd rather say nothing about it till you see him. He'll be something of a surprise to you, perhaps.
2: A surprise, sir?
1: Yes, though not too unpleasant a one, I hope. Your reaction to him may well determine the success of your mission.
0: I'm afraid I don't understand, Colonel.
1: You will in a minute. He's already on the boat. Come along.
0: Tom and I followed the colonel out on the dock. A British Navy torpedo boat that was going to take us across the channel lay in the water. Black shadow in the black night. We climbed aboard, stowed our gear on deck, and moved toward the forward cabin. Tom and I exchanged looks. Neither of us liked this slight change in plans.
1: Your new man is in here, Captain.
0: Well, let's have a look at him, Colonel. For a moment, the bright lights of the cabin spilling out on the deck blinded me. Then I saw him. First, I thought it was a gag, until the guy turned, until he made a stiff bow from the waist, until he said...
3: Good evening, gentlemen. I'm Lieutenant Karl Müller of the German Reichswehr.
0: Then I knew it wasn't a gag. He belonged in that uniform he was wearing. It was all his, every Nazi stitch of it, right up to the death's head insignia on his left shoulder.
1: Herr Müller, this is Captain Link Daggett, and this is Corporal Barnes of the British Army on detached service with the OSS.
3: It is a pleasure to meet you, gentlemen.
0: Is it? Colonel Palmer, may Barnes and I speak to you alone?
1: All right, Daggett.
3: I will go out on deck.
1: Well, Daggett?
0: Well, do we have to say it, sir? You must know how we feel about this.
2: I'll say it, Link. Sir, I don't like the idea of taking a jerry with us into Nazi territory. Well, do we have to do it, Colonel?
1: You volunteered for this mission, Barnes. You don't have to do anything.
2: Yes, but Daggett and I can do the job, sir, without a jerry.
1: You can do it faster with him, Corporal. And we've got to start hitting those sub-vents as quickly as possible. Miller will be valuable to you in obtaining information from his former fellow officers.
2: Must have a lot of faith in this Nazi, sir.
1: He's not a Nazi. He's a German.
2: Is there a difference, sir?
1: Yes.
0: Even when he was an officer in one of Hitler's pet divisions, Colonel?
1: Through no choice of his own, Daggett. Miller was captured by the British in North Africa 2 years ago. He's been working as an interpreter for the OSS for 18 months. He's been thoroughly screened. We have faith in his story that he's always been opposed to Hitler.
0: Well, he could have been lying to you, sir, just waiting for a chance like this, a chance to get back to German territory.
1: He could have been, but we don't think he was.
0: Yeah, but if he were, sir, Barnes and I are a couple of dead ducks. He'll sell us out the minute we get across the channel.
1: That's quite true, Daggett. And that's the chance you'll both have to take.
0: Well, we could have backed out, but we didn't. You never do. So we headed across the channel. One Englishman, one American, and one German. I don't know what the German was thinking. He didn't say much. But the Englishman and the American were thinking it was going to be a one-way trip. Just before dawn, the torpedo boat put us ashore below San Jose. We stood listening to her motors die away. Then I turned and walked up to Lieutenant Carl Mueller. I lifted his Luger out of its holster, and he didn't say a word. I broke the gun open. There were 12 rounds in the clip and one shell in the chamber. I dropped the clip in my pocket and handed the gun back to him, the shell still in it.
3: Danke, Herr Kapitän.
0: Mueller, I left you one shell. If anything goes wrong, you may need it. That is, if you're on the level.
3: I will use it on myself rather than fall into the hands of the Nazis.
0: Yeah, I know you will. If you're on the level. If you're not, though, you'll think twice about using it on us. You see, you couldn't get both of us with one shell. You understand?
3: Yeah, I understand, Herr Kapitän.
0: It was just a phony gesture, of course. He knew as well as I did that it didn't mean a thing. The country was occupied by 500,000 of his countrymen. He could wipe us out like stepping on a bug. If he wanted to. Dawn was breaking when we left the beach. We started inland to keep our rendezvous with Philippe Martin, the Maquis agent who was to set us up with a base of operations. He must have made quite a picture. Two men dressed as French peasants trudging along behind a Nazi officer. We kept to the fields and moved along hedgerows as much as we could. Then we came to a highway. German army lorry rumbled by while we squatted behind the hedgerow and held our breath.
1: Looks all clear now, Link.
0: Yeah. Yeah, we'll cross one at a time. You first, Mueller.
3: Yeah, Herr Kapitän.
0: He got over the hedgerow and out onto the highway. It was halfway across. Tom and I straightened up to follow him, and we saw it. We dropped down again. A German reconnaissance car swinging around the bend in the road. It stopped a few feet from Mueller. He looked at the Nazis. They looked at him. We looked at both of them through the hedgerow and waited.
4: Heil Hitler! Heil Hitler!
0: It was in the lift of his voice. It was in the smile on his face. There was no mistaking it. Karl Mueller was back with his buddies. Karl Mueller was home.
1: Link, let's get away from here. Make a run for it along the hedgerow.
0: For what? If he tips off those crowds, we won't get 10 feet.
1: Yes, I guess you're right. Well, if we go, I'm taking Jerry with us.
0: I'd had the same idea. I'd already sneaked my revolver out of my coat. We drew a bead on that stiff Prussian back, and we did some more waiting. Crouching and waiting. Until...
4: Heil Hitler! Heil Hitler!
3: All right, Herr Kapitän. It is safe for you to come out now.
0: We went out, but not before we'd exchanged another whisper. Not before Barnes said what we were both thinking.
1: Maybe the colonel was right, Link. Maybe the Jerry's on the square. Or maybe he's just smarter than we thought.
0: What do you mean?
1: Smart enough to use us for bait.
0: That was it, bait. Why get rid of us so fast? We weren't that important. He could get rid of us whenever he wanted to. And he'd only want to after we'd served his purpose. After we'd jeopardized the French Maquis by exposing them to him. Yes. And after we'd sent a lot of Yankee and British flyers to their death. We joined Mueller and continued on to our rendezvous point. There was nothing I could do about it. Mueller had been assigned as a member of the mission. So far, I'd acted like one. Don't knock off a fellow agent unless you're sure.
1: All right, Link. We're just 6 kilometers east of the beach now.
0: Yeah. Yeah, this patch of woods must be the place.
3: What do we do now, Herr Kapitän?
0: Nothing. Just wait.
5: Wait for what, monsieur?
0: He stepped out from behind a bush, as silently as a shadow. But shadows don't carry Tommy guns.
5: You were expecting someone, monsieur?
0: Yeah. A man named Philippe Martin.
5: I am Philippe Martin.
0: Well, then you know who we are.
5: I'm afraid not, monsieur. If there were two of you, I would know. But not three.
0: There was a last-minute change of plans.
5: A very great change, since it made room for a Nazi officer.
0: Look, not all men who wear Nazi uniforms are Nazi officers.
5: True, monsieur. But all Frenchmen know a Nazi when they see one, in or out of uniform. Why is this man here?
0: That Tommy gun was shoving into Mueller's chest. I had to talk fast. I explained who the German was. I said the OSS trusted him.
5: The OSS may trust him, monsieur, but I trust no German.
0: Well, that makes no difference. My orders are that Mueller's a member of this mission. Now let's get going. You hear me, Martin?
5: Very well, monsieur. Follow me.
2: Where are you taking us?
5: To my farm. You will set up your radio in my barn.
2: Is it safe?
5: Safe? Why don't you ask your friend, Herr Müller?
0: Two hours later, Tom had his transmitter set up in the loft of Philippe Martin's farm, a few miles outside Saint-Nazaire.
3: With your permission, Herr Kapitän, I will leave now.
0: Yeah. You know what you're to do, Müller?
3: Yeah, yeah. With these forged orders Colonel Palmer gave me, I will be able to secure all the necessary information about submarine pens in the Saint-Nazaire area.
0: If you want to.
3: I hope, Herr Kapitän, I will be able to prove to you that I do want to.
2: We hope so, too, Mueller.
0: All right, get going. We expect you to contact us daily. We don't hear from you.
1: Link, someone's at the door.
0: Who could that be, Philippe?
6: Philippe? Philippe?
5: It is all right, monsieur. It is my sister, Marie. She's also a loyal member of the Maquis.
0: Marie Martin wasn't just a loyal Maquis member. She was a beautiful one, too. I wouldn't have had to look at her to know it. I'd only have had to look at Tom Barnes, as a brother introduced her.
5: This is my sister, Marie, monsieur. Marie, Captain Daggett, Corporal Barnes, and Herr Leutnant.
7: Herr Leutnant? A German? Here?
0: Lieutenant Mueller is a prisoner of war, mademoiselle, working for the OSS.
7: He is a Nazi.
3: An ex-Nazi, mademoiselle.
7: The only ex-Nazis are dead ones. Philippe, throw this pig out of here.
0: Now, wait a minute, mademoiselle. Your brother and I have had all this out. Philippe has agreed to...
7: He has no right to agree. This is as much my farm as it is his. I will not have a Nazi on it.
0: All right, all right. Inasmuch as Mueller's just leaving for Saint-Nazaire on a mission...
7: You are sending him on a mission? You must be out of your mind, Capitaine.
2: I think...
0: Your brother and I have had all this out. Philippe has agreed to...
7: He has no right to agree. This is as much my farm as it is his. I will not have a Nazi on it.
0: All right, all right. Inasmuch as Mueller's just leaving for Saint-Nazaire on a mission...
7: You are sending him on a mission? You must be out of your mind, Capitaine.
2: I think she has a point, Link. You remember that little discussion we had back on the highway about bait?
0: Yeah, I remember it, Tom.
2: And I'm pretty sure now that we were right.
0: We have no more proof now than we did then.
7: I would rather he would stay here, Capitaine, than see him go on a mission.
3: Well, Herr Capitaine?
0: Get going, Mueller.
2: Blink, you're making...
0: Shut up, Tom.
3: You will hear from me, Herr Kapitän.
7: Oui, you will hear from me. Through the Gestapo.
0: I wasn't sure she was wrong. And Tom Barnes was sure she was right. But then Tom's judgment wasn't to be trusted. Not where Marie Martin was concerned. Well, Tom, where you been?
2: Oh, I took a walk with Marie down by the brook. Hmm.
0: You take a lot of walks with Marie, don't you?
2: Why not? There's nothing to do but cool our heels until we hear from Mueller. And quite frankly, old man, I can't think of anybody I'd rather cool my heels with.
0: And then we heard from Mueller. We heard quite a lot from him, and not through the Gestapo either.
3: You must copy these maps immediately, Herr Kapitän. I must get them back to the Nazi headquarters before morning. You will find on them the location of the Nazi subpens from Saint-Nazaire to Dunkirk.
0: I copied the maps and deciphered the code symbols. Turned my report over to Tom to transmit to England. But Tom was stubborn.
2: How do you know those maps weren't fake, Link?
0: I don't.
2: Maybe Mueller's using us just the way we thought he would.
3: Well, maybe he is.
2: Then why on earth send that stuff out?
0: Because those are my orders and I'm going to obey them. Now send it, Tom. We'll see what happens. Well, we saw what happened. That night, off in the distance, 1,000 searchlights stabbed the sky. There were black puffs of smoke everywhere. The crowds were throwing up a curtain of flak that no air force in the whole world could penetrate. Next day, Mueller came back to the barn. By then, Tom had received the box score from England.
2: 20 planes! You hear that, Mueller? We lost 20 planes last night.
3: I do not understand, Herr Corporal.
2: Oh, no, no, you don't understand it at all, do you? They knew we were coming. They were waiting for us. But you don't understand it.
3: You are implying, of course, that I betrayed you. But I give you my word.
7: His word. The word of a Nazi.
0: Marie, please.
7: Bien, Capitaine Daggett. Are you perhaps convinced now?
2: I told you we should have listened to Herling.
0: Easy, Tom.
7: It is too late, of course, to save those 20 planes. It is not too late to stop other raids.
2: Yes, of course he's right, Link. I'll radio Colonel Palmer this minute.
3: Yeah, Capitaine.
0: Well, Mueller, I
3: have another map, if you wish to look at it.
0: All right. Let's see it.
3: I would prefer to show it to you alone.
7: Alone? Why, you pig of a German!
2: Oh, filthy scum! Are you suggesting there's anyone here but yourself who can't be trusted?
0: Look, Mueller, you're in no position to make such a request. Have something to show me, you can show it to me here.
3: Very well, Herr Kapitän.
0: He had something to show me, all right. A detailed chart of the biggest sub-pens along the whole coast. I knew it was worth any risk to try to smash those pens. But Tom Barnes didn't know it. He needed a lot of convincing. He insisted that chart was bait, just bait. It turned out he was right. The next week was a nightmare. 8 planes at Ostend, 6 at Cherbourg, 9 at Le Havre. Everywhere we struck, the crowds were waiting. Operation Sellout, Tom and I called it. We had a name for Lieutenant Mueller, too. Tom wasn't around the night I reached a decision. I went looking for him. Down by the brook, of course. It was a bright moon. I saw 2 figures as I approached. Then, 2 figures became one for a moment.
2: I love you, Marie.
7: Oh, mon cher Tom, you must not say it. In France today, there is no place for the word love.
2: Maybe not, madame. But when the war is over, I'm going to ask you to marry me.
0: Tom.
7: Oh.
2: Link, what are you doing here?
0: Get back to the barn. Why don't you radio Palmer to call off the raids?
7: At last, you have come to your senses, Capitaine.
2: What about Mueller, Link?
0: We'll forget Mueller. It's almost a week since we heard from him. We don't even know where he is.
7: But we can guess, no, Capitaine? He is in Berlin, probably, receiving a medal from his Führer.
0: Tom and I had to work fast. Once it dawned on the Germans that there'd be no more raids, they'd be after us. We radioed the colonel, canceling the raids, telling him we thought our mission was over. 6 hours later came the answer. The colonel thought otherwise.
2: Good Lord. We can't be serious, Link.
0: Yeah, he's serious, all right. He still wants to smash those subpens at Saint-Nazaire. Since they couldn't do it from the air, they're going to do it from the ground with a commando raid. Yeah, commando raid. A hit-and-run attack where coordination and split-second timing were everything. Tom and I were to be the inside men. Big job, yeah. But this time, we didn't have two strikes against us. No, because this was one clam bake that Carl Mueller wouldn't know anything about.
2: What do we do first, Link?
0: Contact the local leader of the Maquis. We'll let him know what's happening, and he'll give us a safer place to roost.
2: But how do we contact him?
0: Well, Philippe will know him.
2: Oh, Philippe's in Rouen. Wait a minute. Hmm? How about Marie? She might know, too.
0: Right. Go get her. He went to find Marie. I packed up the radio and the other equipment. I heard the door open. I thought he brought her back. I was wrong.
3: Good evening, Herr Capitaine.
0: Mueller. I didn't expect you to show your face around here again.
8: I heard in Saint-Nazaire that the raids have been canceled. I was afraid you and Corporal Barnes might be on your way back to England.
0: We're packing now.
8: Oh. I am not to go back with you, then.
0: There's only one place you're going, Mueller.
8: So, put your gun away, Herr Capitaine. You do not need to kill me. Since you are leaving me here, I shall make use of the one shell you so kindly left in my revolver.
0: Yeah. Yeah, I'm sure you will. You couldn't bear to be left behind with your Nazi pals, could you? They weren't from my gun, those shots. I didn't know where they were from. I didn't wait to find out. I hit the floor, dragging the candle off the table with me. The barn went black. I lay there for a second. Then from outside, I heard...
2: Let's have some light, Link. I think I got him.
0: Tom had fired the shots. When I'd lit the candle again, I saw he was wrong. The doorway where Mueller had been standing was empty. Mueller was gone.
2: I was sure I hit him, Link.
0: All right, never mind. We got something more important to think about than Mueller. You told Marie?
7: Oui, Capitaine. He told me. You wish to see the local Maquis leader?
0: That's right. Can you take us to him?
7: Mais oui, Capitaine. I will arrange for you to meet Monsieur Etienne.
0: He said it would take until the next evening to arrange it. Tom and I cleared out of the farm and holed up in the patch of woods where we'd first met Philippe. Of course, it had to start raining. Just before dark, Marie showed up in the woods.
7: It is done, Capitaine. Monsieur Etienne will be waiting for you at 8 o'clock. They're run behind the village cafe.
0: Good work, Marie.
2: You're going there with us, aren't you, darling?
7: No, mon cher. I must return to Monsieur Etienne. But I will be waiting for you at the cafe.
0: She was standing in the doorway when we got there at 8. She led us around the back into a small, dirty, dimly lit room.
9: Bonsoir, monsieur.
0: He rose from his chair and stood behind the table. Monsieur Etienne was a small, dark man. His eyes were shifty and calculating. The kind of eyes you often find in a head that has a price on it.
9: My apologies, monsieur, for not seeing you sooner. I was at my headquarters in the hills. I had to walk down. The roads were wet and muddy.
0: No apologies necessary, monsieur.
9: Merci. Mademoiselle Martin informs me you wish the assistance of the Maquis.
0: We need plenty of assistance. British commandos are planning a raid on the port of Saint-Nazaire.
9: A commando raid on Saint-Nazaire.
0: Those eyes of his grew wider. They grew bright. He stepped from behind the table. But he shouldn't have. Because that was when I saw his boots. They were clean and polished. There wasn't a speck of mud on them. And yet he'd walk through the mud from his headquarters in the hills. He said...
9: Is something the matter, Captain?
0: He knew something was the matter, all right. He knew what it was, too. He saw my eyes on his boots and he understood. His hand went under his coat, but it never came out because that was all I needed.
2: Link, for the love of heaven!
0: One shot did it. He grabbed at his stomach and he slumped to the floor.
2: Good Lord, Link, what's the idea?
7: He's dead!
0: Yeah, that's one collaborator less.
2: Collaborator?
0: Sure, that's all he was, Tom. Nazis planted him here to find out about our new mission.
2: Yes, but they didn't know we had a new mission. You said Mueller thought we were packing up to go back to England.
0: That's right, he did.
2: Well, then who could have...
0: I started to tell him, but I didn't have to. He saw it for himself.
2: Marie...
0: The look on her face confirmed it. The look on his face is the kind of thing you don't like to remember. That was all she needed. She bolted for the door and threw it open. I took one wild shot at her, and I missed. Before I could fire again, she was gone.
2: She knows about the raid, Link. We've got to stop her before she gets to the Germans.
0: There's no telling which way she went, Tom. We'll split up. You go that way, and I'll...
2: Good Lord. It was she, Link. It was Marie. Come on.
0: We ran down the dark alley behind the cafe. At the end of it, we found her, lying face down in the mud.
2: She's dead, Link.
0: Yeah.
2: But who shot her?
10: I did, Herr Corporal.
2: Mueller!
8: I'm so sorry, Herr Barnes. I know how you felt about her. But she was our enemy. She had to die.
0: Yeah, but how did you know, Mueller?
8: I finally found the Frenchman who trusted me, Herr Capitaine. His name is Monsieur Etienne.
0: You mean that was his name?
8: You see, he thought that I was a Nazi, too. He confided in me.
2: I say, Mueller.
8: Yeah, Herr Corporal?
2: Look here, I ought to tell you. What I mean is, I don't know how to say it. I'm sorry, I didn't trust...
8: Do not say it, please. I understand.
9: Herr Kapitän.
8: Yes, Mueller. I have used that one shell you left in my revolver. Well, I wonder if you would permit me to have one more.
0: No, I won't.
8: No?
0: Not one more, Carl. I'm giving you back the whole clip. That same night, we contacted the real leader of the Maquis. 2 weeks later, the commandos struck at Nazaire. They wiped out that subpen. When they went back to England, Tom Barnes and I went with them. And so did our friend, Carl Mueller.
11: And once again, the report of another OSS agent closes with the words,
1: "Mission accomplished."
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1: Cloak and Dagger.
12: Paired in today's Cloak and Dagger adventure as Captain Daggett was Carl Eastman, Tom Barnes, Ian Martin, Carl Mueller, Louis Van Ruten, Marie Louise Erickson, Etienne Raymond Edward Johnson, Martin Arnold Moss, and the Nazi Carl Weber. 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
28: Mr. District Attorney, champion of the people, defender of truth, guardian of our fundamental rights to life, liberty, and the pursuit of happiness. Mr. District Attorney is brought to you by Vitalis, V-I-T-A-L-I-S. 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
29: And it shall be my duty as District Attorney not only to prosecute to the limit of the law all persons accused of crimes perpetrated within this county, but to defend with equal vigor the rights and privileges of all its citizens.
28: Our case tonight opens at the dairy farm of Samuel Putnam, a resident of one of the rural sections of your district attorney's county. Mr. Putnam and his 15-year-old son, Billy, are working in their barnyard. Their chores are interrupted as a car enters the yard, and a man hails them from the driver's seat.
30: Hello there.
31: Yeah?
30: Are you Mr. Putnam?
31: That's right.
30: Oh, very well.
32: Who's that, Pop?
31: I don't know. I never see him before.
32: Nice looking car.
31: Yeah.
30: How do you do, Mr. Putnam?
31: How do you do, sir?
30: Well, my name is Grant, sir. George Grant.
31: I see.
30: I wonder if I could have a few minutes of your time, sir.
31: Well, if you're selling something, Mr. Grant, I can tell you right now...
30: Quite the contrary, Mr. Putnam. Quite the contrary. I'm here to buy.
31: How do you mean?
30: Tell me, how many cows do you have here on your farm?
31: About 60 head.
30: 60, eh? Well, sir, I'm prepared to take them off your hands.
31: Well, where'd you ever get the idea I wanted to sell?
30: That's what your neighbors are doing.
32: Pop, does he mean everyone's selling their cows?
30: That's right, young man.
31: Well, what's the purpose of all this?
30: Haven't you heard of the meat shortage, sir?
31: Yes.
30: Folks in the city need meat very badly.
31: Oh, sure, yes, but this is dairy country. None of us has beef cattle. We all have milk cows.
30: Well, they're beef, too.
31: Sure, but supplying them folks in the city with milk is a lot more important than giving them beef.
30: Now, look, Mr. Putnam, you farmers had better face the facts. There's a war on. That means a shortage of manpower needed to help run your farms.
31: Well, me and my boy here can manage all right.
32: Sure we can.
31: Yeah, and so can most of the other fellas around here if they just put their minds to it.
30: Now listen, Mr. Putnam.
31: No, you do the listening for a change. Your coming up here to buy our stock is a pretty serious affair.
30: How?
31: Well, if my neighbors sell the cows to you, they're just killing off their only means of livelihood. Ordinarily now, I wouldn't pay no attention to their short-sightedness. But this very war that you speak of, that makes it more important than ever that we keep on producing milk.
30: Is that so?
31: Yes, sir. Youngsters and mothers down there in the city, they need all we can give them. I've got a little influence in this community, Mr. Grant.
30: Really?
31: Yeah. And I'm telling you right now that I'm going out and talk to these men you've been dickering with and get them to change their minds.
30: Look, Mr. Putnam, I never get along very well with people who meddle in my affairs.
31: You don't.
30: You'd better lay off those other farmers.
31: Listen, are you threatening me?
30: No, just giving you some good advice. I came up here to buy beef, and you or anybody else had better not try to stop me.
0: Chief.
1: Yes, Mr. Lim.
0: Do you know where Harrington could be? I haven't had any word from him all day.
1: Well, I can explain that. He's doing a special job for the mayor's office.
0: Oh, I see.
1: Yes, His Honor is trying to put a check on some of the black market activities that have been overrunning our town.
0: Oh, how?
1: Well, he has men stationed on all roads leading into the city.
0: What for?
1: They're stopping trucks to see if they're carrying any meat that hasn't been tagged with a government-inspected stamp.
0: Oh.
1: If this stamp is missing, the men have orders to confiscate the meat.
0: Well, that's a good idea.
1: Yes. Now, if we can only enforce...
2: Excuse me, Chief.
1: Yes, come in, Harrington.
2: Thanks.
0: How are things on the black market?
2: Very good, Miss Miller. In fact, almost too good.
1: Yes, what happened?
2: Well, I was checking trucks that came off the ferry.
1: Mm-hmm.
2: And believe me, Chief, business was terrific.
1: You found a lot of illegal meat?
2: Oh, about 6 truckloads.
0: Thanks.
2: And don't forget, that was only my score. There are 6 other inspectors working today, too.
1: Yes, yeah. I know.
2: And, Chief, wait till I tell you this.
1: Yes?
2: That job was just like old home week.
1: What do you mean?
2: Well, you'd have thought I was spending the day down at the police lineup. The guys who were driving those trucks took me right back to Prohibition days.
1: They were old acquaintances of ours.
2: Every one of them. The only switch was they were driving meat instead of beer.
0: Who were they, Harrington?
2: Well, everyone I peg used to work for Mike Sutter's old mob.
1: Mike Sutter?
2: Yeah. Yeah, I asked some of them if Mike was operating this racket, and they all clammed on me.
1: Well, it's pretty safe to guess that he is.
2: Well, here's one angle I did get out of him, Chief.
1: Yes, what's that?
2: Well, all of the trucks came from in and around Centerville.
0: Centerville?
2: Yeah.
0: Well, that's dairy country.
2: Sure.
1: Yeah, I don't like the sound of that.
2: Hmm?
1: It means this beef must come from slaughtered milk cows.
2: Hey, I guess that's so.
0: Well, Chief, won't that have an effect on milk production?
1: Yes, Miss Miller, very definitely.
0: Well, isn't there anything we can do about it?
1: I believe there is.
2: What, Chief?
1: I think we can carry the mayor's campaign one step further.
0: How?
1: By checking this racket at its source. We're going to pay a little visit to the farmers of Centerville.

0: is it?
1: It's me, Brent.
0: Oh, come in.
1: Hello, Mike.
0: What are you doing in town?
1: I came in to see you.
0: Yeah?
1: Yeah. Looks like we're in a little trouble.
0: You mean the trucks?
1: Well,
0: That's just the mayor trying to grab a headline. I put a mouthpiece to work. We'll get the meat back.
1: Think so?
0: Sure. Same thing happened out west. The operators got their meat back before the headlines even got cold.
1: Oh.
0: There's things going up in the country.
1: Well, that's what I come into the office to talk to you about.
0: What's the matter? Something wrong?
1: To be truthful with you, yes.
0: Well, what? What is it?
1: Well, a lot of the farmers have canceled out on me.
0: Well, how do you mean?
1: They changed their minds about selling their cows.
0: Well, how come?
1: There's one man who's responsible for the whole thing.
0: Oh, yeah?
1: He's called several meetings and influenced them to hold on to their stock.
0: Who is this guy?
1: A man named Putnam.
0: What's his angle? Is he moving in on us?
1: No. Just some stupid patriotic motive.
0: Patriotic?
1: He feels that milk is more important than beef. He's got the others thinking the same way now.
0: Did you talk to him?
1: Sure, but he just won't listen to reason.
0: Reason? Now listen, Grant. You never get nothing with that stuff.
1: I know, but...
0: This guy has really jammed up the work, Sam.
1: Yeah.
0: Well, it looks like maybe it's time for me to take over.
1: What do you mean?
0: Now listen. I put you in the front for this thing because you're the white-collar guy with the smart approach. I figured that would work a lot better than muscle.
1: Yes?
0: But the collar's no good on a deal like this. Your Putnam guy needs a different treatment.
1: Oh, now look, you're not going to use any violence. Remember, you promised me when I came into work for you there'd be no rough stuff.
0: Who said anything about rough stuff?
1: But you...
0: This old farmer just needs a lesson, that's all. And we can give it to him without ever seeing the guy.

0: a boy standing there in the yard.
1: Yes.
2: Yeah. I'll call him over, Chief. Hey, son.
3: Yes, sir?
2: Is this the Putnam farm?
3: Yes, sir, that's right.
2: Yeah, is Mr. Putnam around?
3: No, sir, he's gone into the village.
1: Are you his son?
3: Yes, sir, my name's Billy.
1: Mm-hmm.
3: Golly, ain't you the district attorney?
1: That's right.
3: Gee, I'd know you in a minute. You look just like you.
1: Really?
3: Sure. My brother took a lot of pictures of you when you made that speech in Centerville last year. Remember?
1: Oh, yes, of course.
3: My brother was a photographer on the Centerville Herald. Mm. He's in the Signal Corps now. He takes pictures for them, too.
1: Oh, I see.
3: That's what I'm going to do when I'm old enough. Go in the Signal Corps and take pictures.
1: Well, that's fine, Billy, but just remember that working on a farm is very important, too, right now.
3: Oh, sure.
2: Yeah. When do you expect your father back from the village, son?
3: Oh, he'll be gone most of the day.
2: Men?
3: You see, we've had some trouble here at the farm.
1: Hmm? Trouble of what sort?
3: 5 of our cows died last night.
0: Oh, what a shame.
3: Pop thinks there was something funny about it.
2: Yeah?
3: He had Dr. Thomas, the vet, out here this morning. Dr. Thomas thinks they was poisoned.
1: I see.
3: Pop has gone into the high school laboratory. They're going to analyze stuff for him and make sure.
1: Billy, your father has been active in trying to organize the farmers around here against selling their livestock, hasn't he?
3: Yes, sir.
0: Mm-hmm. Chief, do you think his poisoning was done to get him to lay off?
1: Well, it could have been.
2: Yeah, sounds like something Mike Sutter might do.
0: Yes, but the description that the other farmers gave us of the man who tried to buy their cows doesn't sound like Sutter.
1: Well, he probably has a front man working for him.
2: Yeah.
1: He's always been a smart operator.
3: If the cows were poisoned, you sure could find out who done it, couldn't you, Mr. District Attorney?
1: Well, I could certainly try, Billy.
4: I think we better be moving, Chief. We're going to cover the rest of this territory.
1: Yes, you're right, Harrington.
3: What shall I tell my pop?
1: Well, just say that we were here to see him, and we'll come out again in the morning.

0: So, boss, so. That's the girl. That you, Billy? I got a pail of water once this evening, son, but if you want...
1: Good evening, Mr. Putnam.
0: Huh?
1: Remember me? Grant is the name.
0: Oh, yeah.
1: Yes, I'd like you to meet an associate of mine, Mr. Sutter.
2: Hi.
0: What'd you come here for?
1: Just dropped in to see you.
0: Yeah?
1: I wondered if you'd change your mind about selling your cows.
0: No, sir.
2: We heard down in the village that you'd had a little tough luck up here last night, Putnam.
1: Yes, we understand you lost some of your livestock.
0: That's right.
2: Too bad. What happened to them?
0: I was just wondering whether you fellas couldn't answer that.
2: Why?
0: Them cows was poisoned.
2: Is that a fact?
1: Now, why should anyone want to do a thing like that to you, Mr. Putnam?
0: Well, I sort of have an idea.
1: Really?
0: Yeah. I got to thinking that if somebody wanted to show the other farmers hereabouts that it didn't pay to interfere with certain transactions, why, killing off my cows might be a good way of doing it.
1: Oh, now, Mr. Putnam, surely you aren't implying that we had anything to do with your misfortune?
0: I am.
1: Well, you make us sound like very desperate characters.
0: I imagine that's what you think, yeah.
1: Well, that's hardly
2: Wait
1: the
2: minute,
1: attitude.
2: Grant. Quit kicking the words around. The old guy knows what goes on.
0: You mean to say that you're admitting that you did poison my cows?
2: Sure. That's only the beginning, mister.
0: Is that so?
2: Yeah. We got a nice touch working here. And we ain't gonna let you jam it up for us.
0: How do you intend to stop me?
2: We'll kill every cow you got in this barn if we have to.
0: I wouldn't advise that.
2: Now, listen. We're running this show. You do as we tell you.
0: Do what?
2: Get to them other farmers. Tell them you was wrong about not selling their beef.
0: Not a chance, mister.
2: Hey?
0: You can't pull any of your cheap gangster stuff on me. Them farmers are keeping the cows.
2: Yeah?
0: Yeah. And furthermore, I'm having you both arrested for what you've already done to me.
2: You talk real big.
0: This is more than talk.
2: Yeah?
0: I happen to know that the district attorney is in Centerville right now. I'm going to call him up.
2: Wait a minute. You stay right here.
0: Let go of my arm.
1: Oh, take it easy, Mike.
2: This guy ain't calling no district attorney.
0: Oh, ain't I, though?
1: Come back here.
0: Oh, no, sir.
3: Oh. Mike. Mike, why did you do that?
2: The old bum had it coming to him.
3: Hey... He's bleeding badly.
2: So what?
3: Micah, I think he's dead.
2: Ain't that a shame?
4: Pop! Pop!
3: And that's his kid.
2: Yeah.
3: He may have someone with him. We better get out of here, quick.
4: Pop, what's the matter?
3: Yeah, that door. There may be another way out. Come on, Mike.
2: Okay.
4: Pop!
3: Yeah, this is okay. The car's right outside. Come on.
2: Right.
3: The kid didn't get in there in time to see us, huh?
2: All right. Quit worrying.
3: Yeah. All right, get in quick. You better drive, Mike. I'm too jittery.
2: Sure.
3: That's the way out. Around the front of the barn.
2: Okay.
3: Oh, Mike, I never thought you'd...
4: Stop! Stop that car, you!
3: The kid.
2: Yeah.
3: He's running for the car.
2: I know.
4: Stop!
3: Hey, look out, Mike. He's running right in front of us. You'll hit him.
4: Ah!
3: Mike. Mike, you ran over him.
2: Sure. That's what I was trying to do.

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2: Nobody answers in the farmhouse, Chief.
3: Well, maybe they're down in the barn.
2: Yeah, okay, we'll take a look down there.
3: Right.
4: Oh, you know, it's mornings like this that make you wish you lived in the country.
2: Yeah, this is swell,
4: huh? I'll see.
3: Say, Harrington,
2: yeah?
3: Have you any idea where Mike Sutter makes his headquarters?
2: Sure I have, Chief. I think I can put my hands on him any time we want him.
3: Good.
4: Say, Chief, I wonder where he ever got the idea.
2: Hey, wait a minute.
3: Yes, what is it?
2: Hey, look right there beside the road.
3: Hmm?
2: That grass is covered with blood.
3: Yes.
4: Well, what in the world?
2: Yeah, trails on up the road. You see?
3: Yes, in the direction of the barn.
2: Yeah.
4: Do you suppose it could be some animal?
3: Well, I don't know. I think we should find out.
2: It's easy to follow, all right.
3: Wait.
2: Huh?
3: Whoever or whatever it was seemed to have fallen down right here, then got up again.
2: Yeah, that's right.
4: And then the trail leads right into the barn.
2: Yeah, I don't like the looks of this.
4: Neither do I, Harrington.
3: Come on, let's go into the barn.
2: All right.
3: Go ahead, Mr. Wimple.
4: Yes, sir.
2: Hey. Look, the lights are still on in the place.
3: Yes, so is.
4: Oh, look!
2: Holy!
4: It's the boy!
3: Yes.
4: There's another body, Chief.
2: Yeah, don't come any closer, Miss Miller. How are they, Chief?
3: Well, the old man is dead.
2: Huh? Oh. Hey, that must be the kid's father.
4: Oh,
3: two
4: Chief.
3: Bullet wounds in the head.
4: What about the boy?
3: I'm just looking. I'm afraid, though, that... Hold on. I seem to feel a faint pulse beat.
2: Yeah?
3: Yes, the boy is definitely alive.
2: Good.
4: Chief, is there anything I can do?
3: There's something we've all got to do. Get this boy to a hospital at once.
2: And there's none in Centerville.
3: We'll have to take him into town. Here, give me a hand, Harrington.
2: Right.
3: Hey, Miss Miller, bring the car down here.
4: Sure, Chief, right away.
3: We want to save this youngster. We've really got to make time.

0: Mike, look at this.
1: How many times have I told you to knock before you come into my office?
0: I just got the afternoon papers. They got the whole story.
1: About the farmer?
0: Yeah, look here. The kid didn't die.
1: So what?
0: He may identify us.
1: Is that what it says in the story?
0: No. According to this, he's still unconscious, very close to death.
1: Well, then what are you worried about?
0: Well, I guess...
1: Now, look, you said yourself last night that the kid never seen us when we did it.
0: Huh?
1: He didn't even know we were in the barn.
0: I know, but...
1: And even if he lives, what have they got on us?
0: The boy might have seen the license plates, or the tire marks might even be traced.
1: And that makes it tough on somebody else, not us.
0: Why?
1: That was a stolen car, you chump.
0: Oh.
1: Well, the boys picked it up for me before we went out to the sticks.
0: Oh, I see.
1: Now, listen, Grant. I'm going to get awful fed up on this crybaby routine of yours.
0: Well, I can't help being concerned.
1: Let that be my department.
0: Well,
1: the only thing we got to do now is to let this thing cool off for a few days before we start operating again.
0: You mean you're going to continue this thing?
1: Why not? It's better set up now than it ever was.
0: How?
1: That old man being dead will teach them farmers a real lesson. I guarantee we won't have to poison no more cows to get them guys in line.
0: Oh, but, Mike, it'll be much too dangerous to operate up there again. I, for one, don't want any part of it.
1: No?
0: I should say not.
1: Now, look, chum. You're in this thing whether you want any part of it or not.
0: But I...
1: Shut up. Now, sit down.
0: Yes?
1: You and me are going to go over the books this afternoon and figure just how many cows is left up there to grab.

0: I'm over here, Miss Miller.
1: Oh.
0: Did you call the office?
1: Yep. No messages. Is the boy still in the operating room?
0: Yeah. The chief's in there with him.
1: Oh, I do hope they can save him.
0: It's going to be a tough fight. That kid took plenty.
1: He's been in there over 2 hours now.
0: Yeah, I know. If it was my own kid, I couldn't feel any worse.
1: Yes, I know. Harrington, do you think Sutter was behind this thing?
0: Sure he was, the dirty punk.
1: But how are we ever going to be able to prove it?
0: We got to, Miss Miller.
1: But there wasn't a clue, even.
0: I know. Our only hope is this kid. If he pulls through and can talk, we may get some...
1: Oh, I wish that...
0: Here's the chief.
1: Oh, how is he?
2: Well, he's still alive.
1: Oh, good.
0: Has he got a chance?
2: We don't know yet.
1: Is there anything I can do?
2: Yes, Miss Miller. They're taking the boy up to one of the hospital rooms.
1: Yes.
2: I want you to go up there and stay with him. I'll join you up there as soon as I talk to Harrington.
1: Yes, sir.
2: He's on the fifth floor.
1: Right, I'll find him.
0: What have you got for me, Chief?
2: I want you to pick up Mike Sutter and take him to my office, Harrington.
0: Oh, Chief, believe me, this'll be a pleasure.

0: Chief.
1: Yes, Miss Winter.
0: Come here.
1: Yes.
0: Look, the boy's moving his hand. Do you think we should call a nurse?
1: Oh, she'll be right back.
0: Do you suppose he's coming around?
1: I don't know.
0: Well, what should we do?
1: Nothing. Just watch and wait.
0: Oh, did you hear that?
1: Yes. Yes, he seems to be regaining consciousness.
2: Bob. What happened, Pop?
1: No, it's all right, son. It's all right. Just take it easy.
2: Pop's been hurt.
0: Don't try to raise your head, Billy.
2: Huh? What? Where am I?
1: You're all right, Billy. And just try not to talk too much.
2: Mm-hmm. Yeah.
1: Billy, you recognize me?
2: Sure. District Attorney.
1: That's right. Now, can you understand what I'm saying?
2: Sure.
1: Good. Now listen carefully, Billy. Can you tell me what happened to your father?
2: To Pop?
1: Yes, your Pop. What happened to him?
2: I don't know.
0: Oh.
2: I gotta get back to the barn, though. Back to the barn.
1: Oh, easy, son. Easy.
2: The door. The side door of the barn.
1: Hmm?
2: District Attorney will get you. He knows.
0: He's delirious, Chief.
1: Yes.
2: Signal Corps. Side door barn.
0: Billy, please.
2: Signal Corps. Side door barn.
0: Chief, I think he's trying to tell us something.
1: Miss Miller, I think he has.

0: when we get here is pick up a broken piece of string and wander around with it.
1: Well, I'll admit that. Just a minute.
0: Do you see something, Chief?
1: Yes. I'll get this box over here to stand on.
0: Oh, can I help you?
1: Oh, that's all right. I just want to reach this crossbeam. There we are.
0: Can you see all right?
1: Yes. Well enough to find what I've been looking for.
0: Oh, that's wonderful, Chief. Is it a definite clue?
1: I have a feeling it can break the whole case for us.
0: Oh, good.
1: Come on, Miss Millen.
0: Where to now?
1: Back to the city. We have a lot of work to do.

0: Listen, copper.
1: Yeah?
0: How much longer do we have to hang around this mousetrap?
1: Until the district attorney gets here, and, brother, that may be a long time.
2: I hope you know that you're violating our rights as citizens by detaining us here.
1: No kidding. What about the rights you violated, Mr. Grant, when you guys knocked off that old man?
0: Now, listen, are you digging that one up again?
1: Sure, Sutter. I'm just keeping in practice for the time when I really go to work on you.
0: You ain't never going to get a chance to work on me.
1: Don't be too sure.
0: Look, we don't know nothing about that old bomber.
1: Hi, Chief.
3: Hello, Harrison. Didn't Miss Miller get here yet?
1: No, but I got some customers for you.
3: Good.
1: This here is Mike Sutter.
0: He knows me.
1: And this added attraction is Sutter's front man, the one he used on the farmers.
0: I see.
1: He was in Sutter's office, so I brought him along.
2: I demand to know why we're being held here, sir.
3: Hasn't Mr. Harrington explained that to you?
4: I did, Chief.
2: But we know absolutely nothing about the death of that man in the country.
3: I'm inclined to think otherwise.
0: Now, look, D.A., I can tell you right now. You're wasting your time on this thing.
3: I don't think so.
5: What does he mean?
3: What happened to that old man and his son was one of the most vicious crimes I've ever encountered.
0: Listen, save the speeches, D.A. What evidence have you got on this?
6: Excuse me, Chief.
3: Yes, come in, Miss Miller. This may be the answer to your question, Sutter.
7: Here's the envelope.
3: Thank you, Miss Miller.
1: What do you got there, Chief?
3: It's the evidence we've been waiting for.
1: Huh?
3: Definite proof of who killed Mr. Putnam.
1: Yeah?
3: Harrington, you may arrest these two men on a charge of murder.
8: Your district attorney will be back in just a moment to explain what he learned from Billy Putnam's delirious cries that led him back to the farm and clinched his case. First, though, here's a fact about Vitalis you'll be glad to know. 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
3: Well, ladies and gentlemen, the evidence that solved tonight's case was given to us by a very alert and courageous young man, Billy Putnam. It was his timely thinking that enabled us to try and convict Mike Sutter and his accomplice, Grant, on the charge of first-degree murder. And they paid for their crime with their life.
7: Chief, don't you think you ought to tell the folks just what that evidence was?
3: Well, yes, Miss Miller. I learned about it in young Billy's hospital room. In his delirious ravings, Billy repeated two important things: side door of the barn and signal corps. I remember the side door in the barn, but the signal corps reference eluded me until I suddenly recalled our first conversation with the boy.
10: You mean about his brother being a photographer in the signal corps?
3: Yes, Harrington. I took the chance that this meant he had some camera arrangement hooked to that side door.
7: Which he did.
3: Yes, the boy had rigged it up the day after the cows were poisoned. He hoped to get a picture of anyone who might

0: attempt it again.
1: And he sure got a mighty important one. Grant and Sutter leaving the place with the old man dead on the floor.
2: Chief, I'm sure that everyone will be glad to know that Billy has fully recovered from his ordeal.
0: Yes, Miss Miller, and we're seeing to it personally that he gets a good home until he's old enough to realize his ambition to join his brother in the Army Signal Corps.
2: Good. Now, what about next week, Chief?
0: Well, it's a case I believe every one of our listeners will find very interesting and exciting. The case of the weekend murders. And so, friends, join us again next Wednesday, and until then, thank you and good night.

0: names of all characters in tonight's dramatization are fictitious, and any resemblance to names of living persons or actual places is purely coincidental. Jay Johnston was featured in the title role, Len Doyle as Harrington, Vicki Vola as Miss Miller. The music was under the direction of Peter Van Steeden, and the author was Jerry Devine. Mr. District Attorney is brought to you by the Bristol Myers Company, makers of Vitalis, used by more men to keep their hair well-groomed than any other preparation of its kind. Now, just think of the word vital and add I-S, Vitalis, Vitalis for your hair.
1: I was a communist for the FBI.
2: Starring Dana Andrews in an exciting tale of danger and espionage, I Was a Communist for the FBI. From the actual records and authentic experiences of Matt Savetic come many of the incidents in this unusual story. Here is our star, Dana Andrews, as Matt Savetic, who for 9 fantastic years lived as a communist for the FBI.
1: This was Lenin's idea. By controlling the minds of our youth, we can eventually control the world. During my 9 years with the controlled minds of communism, I saw startling attempts to put Lenin's theory into practice. This is the story of one of those attempts, and a mind that refused to be controlled.
2: In a moment, listen to Dana Andrews as Matt Savetic, Undercover Man.

0: Now, here is Dana Andrews as Matt Savetic, Undercover Man. This story from the confidential file is marked Little Boy Red.
1: The Freedom League Camp for Underprivileged Children. Sounds pretty, doesn't it? Inspires the illusion of sun-starved kids from the tenements, collecting freckles and extra pounds in pure mountain air. Well, it's an illusion, all right. A bright red illusion. The fresh air and freckles are the bait. The kids are the victims, hooked on the party line and reeled into the commie nest of mental corruption. I was on my way to one of the largest of these youth traps, sent by my red comrades to act as special counselor. I was to learn more about my duties after I reached the camp. It looked pretty pleasant at first. A pastoral setting dotted with tents and rustic cabins. Then I saw the hammer and sickle banner, the high wire fence, and the man at the gate.
2: Just a minute there. Stay where you are. Stay where you are, I said. You.
1: Okay. Take it easy.
2: Who are you? What do you want here?
1: I'm looking for Daniel Perrin, your camp director.
2: What for?
1: He's expecting me.
2: What's your name?
1: Svetik, Matt Svetik.
2: Oh, just a minute. Somebody named Svetik at the gate. Says Comrade Perrin expects him. Right, okay.
1: Well?
2: Go right in, Comrade Svetik. The big cabin near the ball field. That's the camp headquarters.
1: Oh, thanks. Oh, what about my car?
2: Give me the keys. I'll take care of it.
1: Okay, here you are.
2: Thank you. Well, I hope you enjoy your stay here, comrade.
1: I headed toward camp headquarters, noticing the neatly clipped lawns, the tidy cabins, the rows of tents pitched with machine-like precision. This was fine, but somehow the orderliness had a cold, impersonal look to it. Something was missing. The laughter of kids having fun, maybe. The informality of summer games. Everything was too neat, too tidy, almost sinister in its silence. As I reached the ball field, I realized that my first impressions might have been all wrong. The teams on the field looked great. The kids played like Vest Pocket DiMaggio's. It was the top of the ninth, and a skinny 10-year-old slugger was facing the pitcher with blood in his eye. Then the pitch, the swing.
3: Attention camp personnel. Attention camp personnel. All play equipment will be turned into the supply tent immediately. The daily lecture in dialectics will begin in 10 minutes. 10 minutes.
1: Strangely enough, there were no signs of protest from these kids. Almost mechanically, they collected the bats, gloves, balls, and responded to the metallic commands of the public address system. And then, another sign of that cold, impersonal communist deficiency.
3: Comrade Svetik, report to camp headquarters without further delay. Comrade Svetik, report to camp headquarters without further delay. Comrade Svetik.
1: Comrade Perrin?
4: Svetik. The gateman announced your arrival some time ago. Where have you been?
1: Oh, I just stopped to watch the ball game for a moment.
4: Promptness and obedience are bywords here at Freedom League Camp. Counselors are expected to set the example for the boys.
1: Yes, comrade.
4: Don't forget it. Now then, you have your orders?
1: Well, just that I'm to be a special counselor, nothing more.
4: All right, sit down. Sit down.
1: Thanks.
4: Does the name Samuel Kaltzman mean anything to you?
1: Kaltzman? Oh, sure, he's a military attaché from...
4: Exactly. His government is a glowing example of the glories of communism. Kaltzman has been a trusted official for years, a good representative of the Communist International, until recently.
1: He's been on duty here in America for quite a while, hasn't he?
4: Yes, too long. He's been swayed by the soft life of the bourgeoisie. We have proof that Samuel Kaltzman intends to become a traitor to the party.
1: I don't quite understand this. How do you know he intends to turn traitor?
4: Simple. He wrote a letter to his wife stating his views. It's in his own handwriting.
1: You've seen the letter?
4: Naturally. It's in the party files. But as I say, steps have been taken to make Kaltzman reconsider his plans.
1: He hasn't become an American citizen, has he?
4: No, which makes it easier for us to deal with him.
1: Just how are we dealing with him?
4: Kaltzman has a son, Johann, an intelligent, well-mannered boy, about 13. We had him brought to the camp this morning. When Kaltzman realizes that his son is in custody here at Freedom League Camp...
1: Well, just a minute, comrade. His phrases, had him brought here in custody, sounds like you kidnapped the boy.
4: A kidnap is an unfortunate word, Svetik. See to it that our guest does not leave the camp.
1: You mean I was sent up here to guard a kidnapped boy?
4: For the time being, that's your job. Dismissed?
1: Now, look, I'm not...
4: Dismissed?
1: As simple as that. Hold a man's son as hostage until the man bows to the commie demands. All part of the Red routine. But was it just routine to send me 55 miles to guard a 13-year-old prisoner? There must have been other sickening chores in store for me. But what were they? And the boy, what was in store for him? Johann was in his tent, our tent, huddled at the far end of his cot, sobbing softly. He was a sensitive-looking kid, small for his age, neatly dressed in a well-tailored brown suit. His trim appearance was in direct contrast to the disheveled, lop-eared, brown-and-white pup he held on his lap. Both the boy and the dog looked startled when I entered the tent.
5: How do you do, sir?
1: Hi, Johann. My name's Matt. Looks like we've both been assigned to this tent.
5: Yes, sir.
1: Hope you don't snore at night.
5: No, sir.
1: Good. How about the pup?
5: Nikolai is quiet, sir. He is a good dog.
1: He is, huh? Hi, boy. Hey, Johann.
5: Yes, sir.
1: This Nikolai, he's a... he's a her.
5: Yes, sir. My father always tells me that, too.
1: Well, now, this is nothing to cry about. Yeah, now, come on. No need for tears around here. Here, blow.
5: Thank you, sir.
1: Okay now?
5: I am sorry. Sir.
1: Hmm?
5: May I ask you something?
1: Sure.
5: How long am I to stay here? My father, he will be worried about me. I did not say goodbye.
1: Oh. Well, that's all been taken care of, Johann. If you like, you can send him a postcard later. Say, how about taking a walk around the camp with me? Get acquainted with the kids and...
5: No, thank you, sir.
1: Matt.
5: Matt.
1: Might as well have some fun while we're here, son. Looks like we're stuck with each other for a little while.
5: Oh, Matt, I want to go home. I do not like it here. Please, I have some money. Let me go. You can't tell them I slipped out while you were sleeping. Oh, Matt, please.
1: Oh, Johann, I can't. What's the matter? I know how you feel, and I'd like to help you, really. Hey, what?
5: Your face, Matt. You look so worried, so concerned for me.
1: Hey, wait a minute. What's all this about?
5: He was funny, huh, Nikolai? He was almost believing my tears.
1: Believing? You mean all that crying, his tears, was just a gag? An act?
5: Do not be angry, comrade.
1: Comrade?
5: Of course. We are friends, Matt. Comrades. I know I can trust you now. You look so funny.
1: I get it. You were putting me to the test, is that it?
5: And I fooled you too, did I not?
1: Yeah. Yeah, you had me fooled all right. What about your father? Are you really worried about him, or was that an act too?
5: Sentimentality is for the weak, is it not? My first loyalty is to the party. I proved that with the letter.
1: What letter?
5: Why, well, my father's letter to my mother.
1: You mean you turned that letter over to the party? Reported your own father to
5: them? You seem so surprised, comrade. It was my duty. I am sure you would want your son to do the same thing. Would you not?
3: Comrade Svetik, report to camp headquarters. Comrade Svetik, report to camp headquarters. Comrade Svetik.
4: Are you getting on well with our little guest, Svetik?
1: Yeah, great. Listen, Comrade Perrin, that kid doesn't need a guard. He's perfectly happy up here. A good, loyal party worker. He even sacrificed his father to the cause.
4: True, true. But children are unpredictable. We can't risk losing him now. Which brings us to the main reason you're here.
1: Oh?
4: Moscow wants Samuel Kaufman to take the next boat home. When he returns to his homeland, of course, he'll be treated in the prescribed manner for traitors.
1: I see. And the boy, Johann.
4: He'll be returned to his father only when Karlsman boards the ship, not before. They'll sail together. Here, the details are listed right here. Study them carefully.
1: You mean I'm to present the party's case to Kaussmann?
4: Exactly. You are to convince Kaussmann that he has no choice. If he wants his son back, he must accept our terms.
1: Oh, wait a minute. Let's be realistic about this. Johann has been a pretty treacherous son.
4: That's a matter of values, of course.
1: Sure, but by Kaussmann's values, it's treachery. His own son has reported him to the party.
4: That's true, true.
1: The boy prefers the party to his parents. Do you suppose Kaussmann would want his boy back?
4: That, comrade, is why you've been chosen for the job. You must be very, very persuasive.
1: And if I can't convince Kaussmann?
4: If we lose control of Kaussmann, it can be disastrous to our cause. The party is placing its welfare in your hands, Svetik. Failure on your part is bound to be considered a form of treason. Need I say more?
1: No, comrade. You've said enough.

0: Now back to Dana Andrews, starring as Matt Civetic, in I Was a Communist for the FBI, and the second act of our story.
1: The diabolical hospitality of the communists. Welcome to the party, but don't try to leave. If they couldn't keep Kalsman, they'd see to it that he lost his son. The FBI could have settled this case quickly, but how could I get to them? The only phone at the camp where we could call outside was an antique wall instrument in the back room of Comrade Perrin's headquarters cabin. I had to figure some way to get off the camp grounds. I worried about it for hours and then returned to Perrin's office.
2: Well, Svetik, what now?
1: About this Kalsman project, Comrade Perrin. Can I count on you to help me?
2: Naturally.
1: Good. Kalsman doesn't know we have his son here at the camp, does he?
2: Not yet.
1: Then I'd like you to let him know immediately. A short, curt note would be most effective.
2: A note from me? Why me? You're handling this.
1: Sure, I'm handling this, but Kalsman knows you. He knows you rank high among the party leaders. Chances are he doesn't even know my name.
2: Well, you're probably right.
1: A note from you could get action fast. He'd realize we mean business.
2: All right. What shall I say?
1: Let's see. How far away from the closest town?
2: There's a little village about 6 miles from here.
1: Any hotels there?
2: Just one. The Pine Top Lodge. Why?
1: Tell Kalsman that you're holding his son as hostage. If he wants his boy back, he's to register at the Pine Top Lodge by Wednesday noon. I'll contact him there.
2: Good, good. Simple and to the point. I'll send the note, special delivery, immediately.
1: There was no turning back now. I was in it up to my ears. If Kalsman had any love for his son at all, he'd bow to the commie terms. I couldn't let Kalsman be sent back to his homeland. But as long as Johann remained a willing captive of the Reds, there was no way to prevent it. Maybe I was just being naive or desperate, but I thought I'd try to appeal to Johann's human qualities. Maybe I could stir up enough emotion in him to make him want to get away from the camp. He might even want me to help him get away.
3: Look, Matt, Nikolai is learning to beg for food. Hot Nikolai, up. A good dog. There, eat it all.
1: That's quite a few meat scraps you've got there.
3: From my supper tonight. I save scraps for Nikolai every night.
1: Look, Johann, your father is coming here. He'll be here Wednesday. I'll try to get him a visitor's pass.
3: Father here? He will be unhappy. He does not approve of our beliefs.
1: You don't want to see him?
3: Comrade, my father is a traitor. Why should I bother with him? Look, Matt, Nikolai is begging again. Oh, she learned so fast.
1: Yeah. Now listen, Buster, and listen hard. Your father's in trouble. You got him into trouble. As long as you're a prisoner here, he hasn't got a chance. Doesn't that bother you at all?
3: Oh, Matt, you cannot fool me. You're testing me now, aren't you? Do I pass the test, Matt? Are we still comrades?
1: Yeah, you passed the test, all right. You're at the head of the class.
4: But, Mr. Svetik, I did not come to compromise. I want my son.
1: What you fail to see, Kalsman, is that you haven't any choice. No choice at all. Your government bought your tickets for you, right?
4: Yes, yes, of course they did, but...
1: Then you have no complaints. You're getting off easy. You're being sent back home.
4: I see. And what of Johann? What has happened to my son?
1: Your son is a true party worker. He didn't even let his own father stand between him and his loyalty to our cause.
4: Yes, I know about the letter. But I cannot hold him responsible for this sort of act. I am the responsible one. I taught him to be like he is.
1: You still want him back?
4: Johann is my son, Svetik. I've made terrible mistakes as a man and as a father. I just want him with me again. Please, what must I do to get him back?
1: The motor ship Gregor leaves New York on Friday. Your embassy has reservations for you.
4: To win my son, I lose my freedom. Perhaps this is my atonement. What of Johann?
1: He'll sail with you. That is, if you still want to go through with this.
4: Friday, Svetik. Friday. I will have my boy again.
1: Kalsman looked 10 years older when he left the hotel, and I was responsible for his agony. If I let him board that ship for his homeland, I'd be more than just a commie torture master. I'd be a murderer, too. Here you are, operator.

0: Murdoch speaking.
1: Murdoch, this is Red Sea. I've just got a minute.
0: Okay, Matt. Let's hear it.
1: Samuel Kalsman's son is a hostage at Freedom League camp.
0: Where are you?
1: I'm about 6 miles from the camp.
0: Oh, we'll come up and get the boy.
1: No, wait. If the FBI showed up, they'd suspect something. I'd be on the spot. I can't explain the complications now.
0: What should we do?
1: Send someone up here. Crews in the area around the camp. I'll try to get the kid off the campground somehow.
0: And you want us to pick him up, that it?
1: Yeah, that's right. And be patient. It may take a while, but I'll figure some way to get the kid out of there. If I can't get to you by phone, I'll tip off the cruising car somehow. If nothing else, the trip to the village did give me a chance to contact the FBI field office. But now I had to smuggle Johann out of the camp before Kalsman boarded the ship on Friday, whether Johann liked it or not. It was dark when I got back to the camp, a night as black as my mood. I was rounding the rear corner of the mess hall on my way back to the tent when... Hey, who's back there? Hey, wait a minute. Hold on. Slow down here. And hold still. You're not going to get hurt. There, now, what's the big idea? Well, what do you know? What were you doing in the kitchen, Johann?
2: Oh, Matt. Oh, please, Matt, don't tell them. Don't turn me in for discipline.
1: Yeah, calm down. What's this all about?
2: I just wanted more food for Nikolai, Matt. Nothing else. They will not give me dog food. They will not give me extra scraps. My dog is hungry, Matt.
1: By what party order are you permitted to own that dog at all? I wanted to ask you that before.
2: Nikolai is mine, Matt. She likes me. She is my dog.
1: Sure. Your dog. And you steal food from the mouths of vital party workers to feed a useless mutt. Comrade, the party has no use for any being that cannot further the cause.
2: Nikolai has nothing to do with our cause.
1: Exactly.
2: What are you going to do?
1: Get back to your tent.
2: What are you going to do to Nikolai?
1: Just what's expected of me. First thing in the morning.

0: Matt, are you awake?
1: Hmm? Oh, not now.
0: Please, Matt, what will you do to Nikolai?
1: Oh, for Pete's sake, go to sleep, Johann. It's late.
0: You must tell me, Matt. What will you do to my dog?
1: I guess she'll have to be liquidated.
0: Matt.
1: Oh, go to sleep.
0: You cannot kill Nikolai. I never had an animal before. She likes me, Matt.
1: That's fine talk for a party member. Bring Nikolai down to the lake before breakfast. He can help me drown her. I fought to stay awake then, hoping to see my plan take effect. Then, hours later, I floated out of a light doze to see Johann dressing rapidly in the pre-dawn gloom. In a moment, he scooped up his dog and ducked through the tent flap. I lay on my cot, waiting, giving him time to clear. 5 minutes. 10 minutes. Time enough. I hopped out of bed, pulled on some clothes, and ran for the phone at camp headquarters to alert the FBI. Perrin's headquarters cabin was dead ahead now. I didn't want to take the chance of being spotted in the front, so I ran to the rear, up the stoop. I was inside the screen door and across the room in a minute, fumbling around for the phone at the wall. There it was. Hello? Hello, operator? Hello? Operator? Hello?
2: Who's there? Who's back there?
1: Perrin. I hadn't noticed the light under the door. Had no way of knowing he'd been working at his desk in the front room.
2: Here, who's back? Svetik, what are you doing here? What are you doing at that phone?
1: Well, I was just trying to call the gateman. Johann's gone. He's escaped.
2: What?
1: I woke up a while ago and his cot was empty. Hurry, the alarm.
2: Svetik, he can't escape. If we lose him, I'll hold you fully responsible for this. I'll see.
1: Never mind that now. Wake up the camp. Come on. Where's the switch for that loudspeaker of yours?
2: Right over there by the desk. Turn it on. Hurry up.
1: I turned it on, all right. I flicked on the power, then twisted the volume control as far as it would go. The louder, the better. I meant for everyone to hear it. Everyone. Okay, go to it, comrade.
3: Attention all camp personnel. Johann Kaufmann is missing. Find Johann Kaufmann.
2: Svetik, you fool. Turn down the volume. We'll wake up the whole countryside.
1: That's just what I wanted it to do. If it was loud enough, it might be heard by the FBI men cruising outside the camp. For a while, my hopes were high. Half-dressed, half-awake kids ran through the weeds shouting Johann's name. Confused counselors barked orders at each other, but no one found Johann. Then a cheer went up just outside the gate. A moment later, the report came to Perrin. Johann Kaufmann had been found. They were holding him at the main gate.
4: Let me go! Let me go! I don't want to go back to there. I won't go back to there. I won't go back. Take your hands
2: Johann,
4: off me.
2: Johann, what sort of foolishness is this? Come back to your tent.
4: No, get away from me. I won't let you kill Nikolai. I won't. Get
2: Stop
4: away.
2: Stop kicking, you little fool. Get back in the camp. Get back before I...
4: I won't.
1: Better let him go, Perrin. We've got company.
4: Let me go. I hate you. I hate all of you.
2: Why, you little...
5: Easy with that boy, chum. Let him alone.
2: What are you... Get off of these grounds. What do you want here? This is none of your affair.
5: My name's Murdoch, Federal Bureau of Investigation.
2: What? Svetik, do you know anything about this? What's it all about?
1: I don't know, Perrin. I thought you might know.
5: This camp has been under observation for months, Perrin. We've been waiting for one little slip. One little reason to come in and get you.
4: Oh, please, please, mister, take me home. Take me away from here. They want to kill Nikolai.
5: It's all right, son. We're going. But I'd like to have a few words with Mr. Perrin first.
2: Me? Why me? What about him? Svetik. What about Svetik?
5: We're interested in you, Perrin. We have other plans for Svetik.
1: Maybe you remember it. There were hearings, trials, all sorts of excitement. Especially when Samuel Kaufmann told his story and showed the kidnap note, signed by Perrin. And when it was all over, there was a picture in the newspapers. You probably saw it. A boy, his father, and a lop-eared brown and white pup. Together. Understanding each other. They had found something communism could never offer. Something I could never hope to find. As long as I walked the crooked red path. As long as I walked alone.

This is Dana Andrews. In the story you just heard, names, dates, and places are fictitious to protect innocent persons. Many of these stories are based on incidents in the life of Matt Svedek, who for 9 years worked undercover as a communist for the FBI to help assure that our country will remain free. Next week, another fantastic adventure. Join us then, won't you?

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13: Get this and get it straight. Crime is a sucker's road. Those who travel it wind up in the gutter, the prison of the grave. This time a twisted mind, a hole cut in a wire fence, and a corpse in a storeroom. All added up to freedom. But only for the one who had it coming.
14: From the pen of Raymond Chandler, outstanding author of crime fiction, comes his most famous character in The Adventures of Philip Marlowe. Now, with Gerald Moore starred as Philip Marlowe, we bring you tonight's exciting story, The Bid for Freedom.

0: never fails. When you worry over your bank statement, then hug your office phone from 9 to 5 anxious for business, nothing happens. But the minute you decide you'll get rich another day, chuck the puny balance sheet into a bottom drawer and make plans, you want it. And that was exactly the way it played when at 3 o'clock on the kind of slate gray afternoon that makes the beckoning Santa Fe Railroad vacation billboards look a little more so, I left a note on my office door and headed outside and across the street for some real Hungarian goulash.
1: Very good today, too.
0: The second after a waiter disappeared into the kitchen with my order, she was standing at my elbow. Not quite young, not quite pretty, not quite blonde. And when she spoke, not quite sure of what she was going to say next.
2: You're Mr. Philip Marlowe, aren't you? I mean, the private detective whose office is across the street?
0: Yeah, that's right.
2: My name is Helen Asher.
0: No?
2: I have to find someone. You do that kind of work, don't you? Finding people, I mean.
0: That all depends, Miss Asher. Who's the person you have to find?
2: Leon Rodell, a friend.
0: Uh-huh.
2: You see, I just got into town. I had his address in my handbag, but I lost it. The handbag, that is. And I don't exactly know which way to turn.
0: Well, just a minute, Miss Asher. Let's take it a step at a time, huh? Here, now sit down.
2: Oh, no. No, thank you. I'm in a hurry, Mr. Marlowe. Leon Rodell isn't listed in the phone book. I've tried that, and I don't know the name of his firm, his business name. He deals in ceramics.
0: Is that all you can tell me?
2: Oh, no. I have something else. It's a name and an address here in Los Angeles. Fortunately, that wasn't in my handbag, but here in my coat. No.
0: No what, Miss Asher?
2: Outside there, on the street.
0: What's on the street?
2: Nothing. Nothing at all.
0: Hey,
2: excuse me,
0: Miss Asher. Wait a minute.
2: My mind.
0: There'd been a sort of sad look about Helen Asher that made me want to help her. So after an even sadder look at the plate of goulash that was coming toward me from the kitchen, I followed her to the street.
3: Mr. Marlowe, the goul.
0: When I reached the sidewalk, she was across the street in a cab and away. That might have been the end of it if something small and ugly that had been standing just outside the restaurant hadn't turned and moved into the alley alongside the building. On a hunch that he'd had something to do with the sudden exit of Miss Asher, I followed him and found him standing next to a line of empty ash cans, calmly lighting a cigarette. You always run into alleys to light your cigarettes?
4: You always concerned?
0: What do you know about Helen Asher?
4: Helen Asher? I haven't any idea who you're talking about.
0: Come on, little man. I'm talking about the gal who just got into that cab. Do the words begin to flow? Or do I wring them out of you?
4: Sheep, get your hands off me. You're ripping my pocket.
0: You're lucky it isn't your nose. Come on, talk.
4: All right, all right. It's no secret. Here, it's all in this letter. Look, right here.
0: Oh! Toe of his sharp-pointed shoes and caught my shin where it really hurt. By the time I was out of the ash cans, back on my feet, I knew the damage had been more to my dignity than anything else. I knew also that the little man was gone, and I had no idea where. I was halfway out toward the street before I realized that I still had the little man's letter clenched in my hand. It was from an Omaha life insurance company and addressed to one Eldon Hook, 31 Marlboro Drive, Sunnydale, California. Sunnydale wasn't just around the corner, but the fear I'd seen in Helen Asher's face, plus a score to settle with Eldon Hook, said the 20-mile drive into the San Fernando Valley was a minor point. Under the gray sky overhead that thickened by the minute, Sunnydale, about the size of the hole in a candied lifesaver, looked as warm and cheerful as crepe paper. And number 31 Marlboro Drive, also gray, was no improvement from the ponderous, bleak stone buildings which said Queen Victoria should have slept there. Past the high, thick wire fence that surrounded it to the wrought iron gate in front of me labeled Hillcrest Sanitarium. Keep out. It took 10 minutes of softly phrased questions and answers to get the boss man, a Dr. Cennetti, to the gate. I told him who I was and what brought me to him, including the description of Eldon Hook.
5: I don't understand. Come in, Mr. Marlowe, please. Eldon Hook has been with us as an attendant for more than a year now, and his behavior has always been satisfactory. Nothing would surprise me anymore today. By the way, sir, what did you say that woman's name was? The one who approached you in the restaurant?
0: Oh, Helen Asher. Is it possible that she was once a patient here, Doctor?
5: No.
0: Oh. What about Leon Rodell?
5: Leon Rodell?
0: Hmm.
5: How do you know that name?
0: From Helen Asher. She was looking for him. That's why she wanted to hire me. She knew he was here in Los Angeles.
5: Mr. Marlowe, this woman, was she young? About 30, blonde?
0: Yeah, that's right. Why?
5: Why? Because this morning, early, about 6 o'clock, one of our patients escaped. A woman you know as Helen Asher, and we know as Charlotte Rodell, Leon Rodell's wife.
0: Oh. She's insane, huh?
5: Temporarily, yes. Come over here, near the fence.
0: Oh.
5: I'll show you how she got away. But how she managed to cut through enough of this thick wire-link fence to make a hole large enough to crawl through is beyond me. Here, look. Behind this ivy.
0: Uh-huh. Even with a good wire snipper, it would take hours to get through all these strands, huh? Wasn't she missed inside?
5: Yes, but she was only gone minutes. Apparently, she had been doing a little at a time during her recreation period, at night, whenever she could. Be careful of the burrs and those bushes there, Mr. Marlowe.
0: Yeah, I see what you mean. Tell me, Doctor, have the police been notified?
5: Of course, at once. The law compels us to. And frankly, Mr. Marlowe, I'm terribly worried.
0: No?
5: You see, it was her husband, Leon Rodell, who had her confined here a year ago. 6 months after their marriage, she began to act strangely. He felt it would be only with our help that she could ever regain her mental equilibrium. I thought that we were accomplishing that.
0: Apparently no, huh?
5: Obviously no. But, Mr. Marlowe, you must call the Los Angeles police right away and tell them that Leon Rodell now lives here, not in San Francisco. He must be protected.
0: I see your point. Yeah, she did break out. She is trying hard to find Leo, and three she ran from Eldon Hook, who was very close on her trail.
5: That's right, Mr. Marlowe. That's why I suggest that Leon Rodell discontinue seeing his wife as of last month. He always left Charlotte very upset. But now I'd better call the police.
0: Yeah, that's a good idea. Although Charlotte didn't know where her husband was staying or what the name of his ceramics business was, she... Say, Doc. Doc, she claimed that she lost a handbag. Have you found it by any chance?
5: Yes, we did. We found it in the brush near the hole in the fence. I've got it right here in my desk.
0: Oh, good.
5: There was an address on a card in it. 3840-something. Yes, here it is. 3840 Lookout Terrace.
0: Lookout Terrace. Got terrorists. That's right here in the valley, up in the hills, south of Ventura Boulevard.
5: Mr. Marlowe, if possible, I'd like to avoid having the papers get hold of this story. This is a rather exclusive nursing home.
0: So?
5: Well, in a sense, you're already in this case. Could you try to find Charlotte Rodell and bring her back here before the police do?
0: Well, Dr. Cinetti,
5: It would be doing a great service for the woman and her husband. I'll pay you your fee.
0: All right, Dr. Cinetti, I'll try. I'll call you as soon as I have something. When I'd first started from Marlboro Drive in Sunnydale, it had been a combination of interest in a sad-eyed girl and a strong desire to punch Eldon Hook on the nose. Now it was business. It took 20 minutes of fast driving to get over to Lookout Terrace in the hills that separate Hollywood from the San Fernando Valley and 3840 itself. The house was a squat chunk of overly stuccoed, archaic California architecture at the top of a steep driveway. And when I was out of my car and walking toward the front door, everything was black, except tiny pinpoints of light sparkling up from the floor of the valley I just left.
1: Good evening, sir. I hope I didn't startle you, Mr. Rodell.
0: Mr. Rodell?
1: Oh, I know your name. Yes, sir. And I know some other things as well.
0: Like what?
1: Oh, incidental facts, like... Well, it's cold in there, so you haven't been home in hours.
0: And?
1: And the refrigerator's empty, so you're only staying here off and on. Also, the old mail inside, phone bills, etc. They don't have your name or this address. So this is probably a friend's house.
0: Which totals to what?
1: To zero, maybe. Zero, Mr. Rodell, like you're gonna total if you don't pay the money you owe to my good friend in San Francisco. Yeah, you know who I mean, don't you, Mr. Rodell?
0: Yeah, yeah. What I don't know is how good friend thinks I'm going to raise that kind of dough. I made it funny?
1: Oh, you're kidding. What's 15,000 to you? You, shall I say, an intimate friend of Ordeen Blackburn's?
0: Ordeen Blackburn.
1: Yeah, Ordeen Blackburn. Come off it, boy. I'm thorough. An eager sort. I know that the lady from Bel Air's loaded and that she's nuts about you.
0: No fooling.
1: Now, before I leave, a word of advice, Rodell. One can't run away from his obligations forever. And you won't be able to walk away after 24 hours. Unless, of course, you pay. Good night.
0: Good night, Eager. Till we meet again. Oh. There'll be some heat in here somewhere. Oh, operator, I'd like the telephone number of a Miss Ordine Blackburn in Bel Air. I don't have the address.
6: Have you tried your directory, sir?
0: No, I can't. The house burned down.
6: One moment, please.
0: Yeah.
6: We have an Ordine Blackburn at 2321 Bel Air Road.
0: Yeah, that's it. What's the number, please?
6: Nevins, 31121.
0: 31121. Thank you. House burned down. Hello, Miss Blackburn.
7: Yes, this is she.
0: Miss Blackburn, my name is Philip Marlowe. I'm a private detective who at the moment is anxious to get hold of Leon Rodell. You know where he is?
7: Well, yes, I do, but I don't think...
0: Now, please, it's important. Leon Rodell's life is in danger. I want to help him.
7: Leon's life? What's going on, Mr. Marlowe?
0: Well, there isn't time to explain, believe me.
7: That's what she said, but
0: who said?
7: Someone who called about 20 minutes ago. A Miss Helen Asher.
0: Oh?
7: She said she was supposed to meet Leon at his storeroom about purchasing some ceramics, but she forgot his address there.
0: Did you give it to her?
7: Well, yes, I did.
0: Oh, great. She's the one who's after him. What's that address? Come on, quick.
7: 3909 and a half Ventura Boulevard. It's in the rear of a parking lot. But tell me, Mr. Marlowe, what's wrong?
0: Well, there's plenty wrong. For one thing, Talk to you again, baby, some other time.
1: I doubt it, Mr. Rodell. Jumped to a hasty conclusion, didn't I?
0: Yeah, you did, Eager. You see, I'm really only a bill collector, just like yourself, so why don't we...
1: Just make up?
0: Oh.
1: Not a chance, sweetheart. I wouldn't be happy that way. I wouldn't know when you were telling the truth and when you were lying. You know what I mean? Mr. Marlowe. Now, as I said before, good night.

0: In just a moment, the second act of Philip Marlowe. But first, CBS will bring you the earth-shaking premiere of a new opera tomorrow night. An opera written by Alec Templeton with Charlie McCarthy as the lovelorn singing Bengal Lancer. Templeton himself as a Maharaja and Ursel Twing as a flying carpet salesman. You can hear it on the CBS Charlie McCarthy Edgar Bergen show tomorrow night. And don't forget, Red Skelton, Amos and Andy, Eve Arden, Horace Hyde, and all the other CBS Sunday night stars will also be on hand on most of these same CBS stations. Jack Benny, of course, is heard in them all on Sundays. Now with our star, Gerald Moore, we return to the second act of Philip Marlowe and tonight's story, The Bid for Freedom.
1: Gunblood I'd been slapped with felt like a log chain. Next time would be different. I waited till Iga drove away, then went out and got in my car and unwound my way down the hill again to Ventura Boulevard. There I turned west and drove out to 3909 and a half. There was a glass and neon super grocery store closed for the night. The only light showing at Leon Rodell's ceramic outfit trickled out onto the ground in a narrow wedge through what had to be a partly open back door. Then even as I watched it, the wedge danced into a crazy pattern and disappeared. I ran for it and got there just in time to see Charlotte Rodell dart down the alley. A second later, she vanished in the shadowy jumble of backyard buildings. I knew there was no use trying to follow her. Instead, I eased the storeroom door open and looked in at a room full of flower pots, lamp vases, and dishes. Nothing moved. Charlotte, I was sure it had a reason for running, so I went in toward a table in the corner where the only light was burning. I was almost up to it before I saw the reason. Yeah, it was a good one. Eldon Hook, the sanitarium attendant, was on the floor behind the table, his body still trying to arch away from the knife in his back. But I bent over him. He opened his eyes. They were already cloudy.
2: I was close. I found the hole in the fence, and I knew Ordeen was...
1: Ordeen what, Hook? Who did it? Can you tell me?
2: I never figured on...
1: I left Eldon Hook just as he was. Went to the door that opened to the front of the ceramic shop. A desk was there with a phone on it. I got halfway through the homicide bureau number when a silhouette showed up at the curtains at the front door. I put the phone down, stepped back into the shadows, and waited.
3: Well, that's funny. Must have left the work light on.
1: Not necessarily, Mr. Rodell.
3: Who are you?
1: Name's Marlowe. I'm a private detective. You are Leon Rodell, aren't you?
3: Yes. What are you doing here in my shop?
1: You better finish taking your overcoat off, Mr. Rodell.
3: Now, see...
1: Your wife has run away from Hillcrest Sanitarium.
3: My... Charlotte is out?
1: That's right.
3: How do you know this?
1: She came to me tonight under a phony name. Tried to get me to locate you. She'd lost your address.
3: Oh. This is a shock, Mr. Marlowe. A terrible shock. Poor Charlotte. What an awful thing this is for her.
1: Yeah.
3: Excuse me, I need this.
1: Sure.
3: Oh, you?
1: No, thanks.
3: Yeah. You see, Marlowe, I've only been here in Los Angeles a month. The last time I visited Charlotte, that was about 3 weeks ago, and I hadn't planned to stay out. Wait a minute. My wife is the only one who had my local address. If she lost that, how did you find me?
1: That's a long story. I got the address Charlotte lost, and I've already been up to your house, but the last step was a call to a Miss Ordeen Blackburn.
3: Ordeen?
1: Yeah, she sent me up here.
3: Oh. Then you know about Ordeen and me.
1: A little.
3: Well, I suppose under the circumstances, that's hard for you to understand, Marlowe, and even harder to accept.
1: Not exactly, under the circumstances.
3: Oh, well, the law is not as generous as you are. It has no room for understanding. Insanity isn't grounds for divorce until after 3 long years have passed.
1: And maybe Miss Blackburn doesn't want to wait that long, huh?
3: Well, to be frank, I don't know. I'm in love with her. I think she loves me. I haven't had the courage to tell her about Charlotte yet.
1: Maybe you won't have to. Charlotte called her up tonight before I did as a Miss Asher. She must have gotten Ordeen's name and phone number from you somewhere on that last visit of yours.
3: No, that's impossible.
1: Well, she got it somewhere.
3: Marlowe, do you know where Charlotte is? We've got to find her. She's not responsible. She might even be dangerous.
1: It's an understatement, Rodell. She's deadly.
3: Deadly?
1: Mm.
3: I don't understand.
1: Come here. Over behind that table there where the light is.
3: What?
1: Go ahead and look.
3: Well, what's over there?
1: When I showed up here tonight, I saw Charlotte running away. I came in and found that.
4: Oh, what? The attendant at the sanitarium.
1: Yeah. He knew she'd escaped. He found the hole in the fence where she got out, and he's been following her on his own, strangely enough.
4: He's dead. Marlowe, he's dead. Hook, he's
1: dead. Rodell!
4: Yes?
3: Sorry. Marlowe, she must be completely mad. We've got to stop her, or she might go for Ordeen next door.
1: Or you, what, yeah.
3: What can we do?
1: Well, you can go home. She doesn't know that address up there, so you'll be okay on that score.
3: All right, but...
1: Rodell, listen. Keep your doors locked up there, will you?
3: Well, sure. You said Charlotte...
1: I know. I'm not thinking about Charlotte now. There's something else. The guy in San Francisco that you owe all that money to.
3: What about him?
1: Sent a mug down here who intends to collect it. I've tangled with him already. He means business. So be careful, Rodell, and I'll see you as soon as I can. I watched him go out the door limply, his head down. He looked about as tough as a bowl of whipped cream. Then I went back to the desk again and saw that he'd left his overcoat where he dropped it on the chair. I called the police, gave him the word on Charlotte, and when that was over, I had to switch on the desk light to check the sanitarium number before I could call Dr. Chinetti. That's when I saw the letter lying on the desk, an important letter. But for one reason only. It was addressed to Leon Rodell at his house on Lookout Terrace. It was an open invitation to anybody who'd come to the shop looking for that particular piece of information. And there was no doubt in my mind that Charlotte had seen it, which made it long past time for me to get up there and on the double. I turned, headed for the door, and stopped all in one motion. As a pair of headlights slashed at the windows and then blinked out. I stepped back out of the circle of light from the desk lamp and waited. A second later, the hulk of Mr. Eager filled the open back door. He was still very sure of himself. He took in the storeroom with one long glance and then sidled through the clutter as deftly as a rumba dancer toward the door where the desk and I were waiting. The instant he got within reach, I swung!
5: You again, you dirty louse!
1: Made your pitch once, big man. Why don't you sit on it?
5: Why, you...
1: And that squares us up for that clip on the chops you gave me.
5: Huh. Oh, no. No, not quite, mister.
1: Even Steven now, big man. When he went down that time, he took the chair, Rodell's overcoat, and half the stuff on the desk with him. He was still moving, trying to free himself of the tangle, so I reached for him again, but got only a fistful of the overcoat Rodell had left behind. And suddenly, my hand stung like I'd grabbed the wrong end of a bumblebee. I jerked it back and looked at the palm. Something was stuck to my skin, something I couldn't understand. Until finally, realization oozed through the molasses in my brain. I left and ran all the way to my car and almost sprung the frame, twisting up Lookout Terrace. Parked down the hill from 3840 and ran as far as the house next door where I got to the back, hopped the fence, and got my gun in hand. As I expected, Leon Rodell was there, and so was Charlotte in a coupe. The door open was poised at the top of the precipitous driveway like a lead car on a roller coaster.
6: Why are you angry with me?
3: I'm not angry, Charlotte. Now get in the car. We haven't much time.
6: I did everything just like you said, Leon. I lost my hand. I put your address in it.
3: The car, Charlotte.
6: I had to find you, didn't I?
3: You did fine.
6: I told you everything. And then I learned about your shop and I went there.

0: had to, Charlotte. He'd been spying on us all the time. He knew all our plans, and he wanted lots of money to keep quiet.
1: It frightens me, Leon. I wish you hadn't.
0: Stop it, Charlotte. It doesn't matter anymore. It doesn't
2: matter.
0: Don't
2: kid yourself, Rodell.
1: Mr. Marlowe. Oh, I found Leon by myself, so I really don't need you after all.
2: I only wish you were right, baby. Don't move, Rodell.
1: Oh, but you don't understand, Mr. Marlowe. Leon and I are going away together on a trip.
2: I understand, all right, more than you do now, Charlotte, and I think you better go in the house and wait for us,
1: no,
2: huh?
1: No, don't
2: please,
1: you see,
2: please,
1: we...
2: do as I ask.
1: Oh, all right. But don't be long.
2: Some trip you had in mind, Rodell. Your wife in this coupe and straight down over the bank, strictly solo. She didn't even suspect.
0: Keep your hands off me.
2: Sure. I'd never get him clean again. But it'll give me great satisfaction to drop you with a bullet. And I'll do just that if you take one step before the police get here. So stand still, Rodell. Real still.

0: all that happened, Dr. Chinetti. I'm sorry you were worried, and I'm awfully glad I'm back.
1: So am I, my dear. And we'll talk more about it in the morning. What you need right now is a good night's rest in your own bed.
0: Oh, you're right, Doctor. I'm very tired. Good night, Mr. Marlowe. And thank you.
2: Good night, Shirley. She still doesn't realize, does she?
1: No, and it's a good thing. Plenty of time for that later when it can come gradually. At this point, she could tear herself to pieces over a thing like this.
2: Yeah. Her husband urges her to run away and helps her do it for the sole purpose of getting her out where he can kill her. Not much security in that setup, huh?
1: No. You mentioned another woman, Mr. Marlowe. Miss Ordine Blackburn.
2: Oh, Ordine, yeah. Gullible rich girl without much on the ball. Rodell planned to marry her and solve all his money problems. Believe me, Doc, he had them. Big ones.
1: I see. Well, she's better off this way.
2: Yeah. 6 months of marriage to Rodell and she'd have been a candidate for your sanitarium herself. He's that kind of a guy.
1: And my late employee, Eldon Hook?
2: Well, he knew that Rodell had been urging his wife to run away and that he cut that hole in the fence. Hook found out that Rodell was interested in Ordine and he tried to shake Rodell down. He signed his own death warrant on the spot.
1: You know, it's sometimes frightening to me, Mr. Marlowe, to realize how many warped and twisted minds there are that never get help until it's far too late.
2: Mm.
1: But there's always some good in every bad thing, they say.
2: What about this case?
1: Charlotte. I expect her to recover completely soon. Because now the main contributor to her neurosis, so to speak, is gone forever.
2: Oh.
1: That was Leon Rodell.
2: Yeah, well, Doc, it's a long way back to Hollywood. I better get going, huh?
1: And just one thing more, if you don't mind.
2: Hmm?
1: Charlotte would have died in a smashed car in what would have passed for an accident. Also, she'd have been blamed for Hook's murder if you hadn't found out the truth about Rodell. I'm very curious.
2: You remember the burrs that grew along your fence outside?
1: The burrs? A blasted nuisance.
2: Yeah, but as you just said, Doc, there's always some good in every bad thing. Rodell told me that he hadn't been up here for 3 weeks. And yet tonight his overcoat was loaded with burrs. I got one in my hand from it.
1: Oh.
2: That gave me a hunch. Well, from there on it played. Disappointed?
1: To the contrary. Satisfied completely. Good night, Mr. Marlowe.
2: Good night, Doc. As I left Hillcrest Sanitarium and drove back across the wide, flat San Fernando Valley, dark and quiet in the hour just before dawn, I found myself being grateful for a lot of little, orderly things. Things like the clear white line down the middle of the road, the rhythm of the motor in my car, and the prospect of going home to my own secure apartment. Then I wondered about Charlotte and the sort of nightmare jungle the world must be to a mind twisted suddenly, out of focus, where there is no symmetry or logic. But nightmares can be banished, huh? Fears driven away. And in time, with Dr. Chinetti's help, she'd come out of it all right. But the others, others like Hook and Rodell, to them the jungle is home. No nightmare, that.

They live in it by choice. Until one way or another, they're destroyed. Choked to death by the very tangle they hide in. Well, that's fair enough.

0: adventures of Philip Marlowe, bringing you Raymond Chandler's most famous character, star Gerald Moore, are produced and directed by Norman McDonald and are written for radio by Robert Mitchell and Gene Leppett. Featured in the cast were Gene Bates, Larry Dobkin, Yvonne Patey, Harold Dierenforth, Jack Edwards, and John T. Smith. The special music is composed and conducted by Richard Arant. Be sure and be with us again next week when Philip Marlowe says...
1: This time a fireball, too handy with a target pistol, led me down a rocky road past a sleazy money grubber to a curly-headed corpse. And it might have gotten worse if I hadn't slowed down at the hairpin turn.
0: Battered but unbowed by his bout with Fred Allen last Sunday night, Jack Benny will be back at the same old stand tomorrow night, jaunty as ever, and why not? Jack has just been elected the King of Hearts by the American Heart Association. Listen for Jack Benny tomorrow on CBS. This is Roy Rowan speaking. Now, stay tuned for Gangbusters, which follows immediately over most of these same CBS stations. This is CBS, where Philip Marlowe takes the case every Saturday night, the Columbia Broadcasting System.

0: The Shadow, mysterious character who aids the forces of law and order, is in reality Lamont Cranston, wealthy young man about town. The Shadow uses his hypnotic power to cloud men's minds so that they cannot see him. Cranston's friend and companion, the lovely Margot Lane, is the only person who knows to whom the unseen voice of the Shadow belongs. Today's story, Sandhog Murders. Deep under the river, knee-deep in glacial muck and slime, you'll find them. The sandhogs, working under terrible pressure. Pressure beating against their eardrums. Pressure forcing little nitrogen bubbles into their bloodstreams. Pressure that causes death. Pressure that keeps the river out of the tunnel that men are building under the river. 100 feet under the river.
1: Yeah. How far did we go on that last shot?
2: 27 inches, boss.
1: Tighten those jacks next to the shield.
2: Okay, boss.
1: Yeah, Rusty speaking. Time? Okay. All right, men, that's all for today. Let's go.
2: Okay, let's go, fellas.
1: Hey, Mr. Pine. Want to get left down here?
3: Oh, I'm sorry. I was so interested.
1: You better come along and get in the decompression chamber.
3: Say, I hate to admit this, but when I feel sick, I can hardly move my head.
1: That's the same complaint from all visitors to our little rabbit hole. Just give me your arm.
3: Thank you.
1: There we are. Come on, come on, into this decompression chamber. Get the move on, all of you.
4: Glad this shift is over with.
5: Quit your beefing. You get your pay regular, don't you?
4: Yeah, what do you
1: think? Okay, decompress.
4: Decompressing.
1: Mr. Pine, do you know what could happen to you if you got left behind?
3: No.
1: Ever been in a pressure tunnel before?
3: No, I haven't.
1: Well, it ain't no picnic ground, mister. You ever hear of the bends?
3: There's some kind of sickness, isn't it?
1: It ain't no reducing exercise. I'll tell the world it's sickness. You see, working in these pressure tunnels pumps you full of nitrogen bubbles. And if you was to come out of the pressure too fast, those bubbles would stop your heart quicker than a dollar watch.
4: Yeah, you gotta have the right kind of stomach to stand it.
1: You know what would happen if we opened that door now?
3: No, what?
1: We'd all pop like punctured balloons. The pressure's got to go down slow-like. Just now we are working under 39 pounds of pressure per square inch.
3: Say, are you trying to scare me?
6: Lay off, Jack.
3: You had enough trouble lately?
6: All right.
3: Hey. Stop the same wire. The pressure's dropping too fast.
6: Oh, kill
7: him. Tell him. Send to increase the pressure.
3: Too late.
6: Too late.
3: Too late.

0: Did you read the comic strips this morning?
1: Uh-huh.
0: They were very humorous. Winnie Winkle's in the hospital. Little orphan Annie's house burned down, and Andy Gump was hit by a truck.
1: Uh-huh.
0: Lamont, I wonder why they call them funny papers. Say, are you listening to me?
1: Uh-huh.
0: Listen, Mr. Cranston, you haven't paid the slightest bit of attention to anything I've said to you for the last hour.
1: I'm sorry, Margot, but that horrible business in the new intercity tunnel has been on my mind.
0: What business?
1: 8 men were killed in the decompression chamber yesterday.
0: Decompression chamber?
1: Something evidently went wrong. Pressure was lowered too suddenly, and they all died terrible deaths.
0: Well, how did it happen, Lamont?
1: Well, they don't know. It looks pretty funny. According to the newspaper reports, the men working at the tunnel had been expecting something to happen. There had been several near accidents, and the men were pretty jittery.
0: Hmm. Well, you don't suppose that... Oh, Lamont, I know that look in your eye, that old crime detector look. You think that someone had something to do with that accident.
1: I don't know anything about that, Margot. The reason I'm upset is that Pete Stockton is an old friend of mine. I know just how he must feel to have 8 of his men killed working on his tunnel.
0: Pete Stockton?
1: Yes, the contractor. We went to school together. This intercity tunnel is the first big job he's handled alone since his father died about a year ago.
0: Oh, I see. And you'd like to see him, wouldn't you?
1: Why, no, Margot, not today. We have a date. I wouldn't think of it.
0: Oh, that's just the trouble. You do think of it. So I guess we might just as well see this old schoolmate of yours.
1: Margot, you're wonderful. But about those men who died in the decompression chamber, Pete... How do you explain that?
2: I can't explain it, Lamont. There's been so much trouble around here on this job, and then to have this terrible thing happen. Well, it'll never happen to me again.
1: Well, what do you mean?
2: I'm quitting. I never wanted this tunnel work. I was just doing it for Dad's sake. Well, he's dead now. Joe Brantley and other contractors agreed to take the whole thing off my hands.
1: Quitting?
2: Yes. I couldn't stand another experience like this one. All those men left. Wives, sweethearts, mothers. How can I ever repay them? Make up to them for their loss.
3: Hey, Pete. The men want to talk to you. They want to go back to work.
2: What, did you tell them that Brantley was taking over Monday?
3: I told them, but they want to work for you, not Brantley.
2: Well, I guess I'll have to tell them myself. Oh, by the way, this is Pop Berkey. Miss Lane.
3: How do you do?
2: Mr. Cranston.
1: How do you do?
3: How do you do?
2: Pop's an old-timer. He and my dad broke into the business together. Well, ask him anything you want to know about sand hogging. I'll be back in a few minutes.
0: He's taking the whole thing pretty hard, isn't he?
1: Yes. I'd like to help him, Margot. He's a swell guy.
3: First time you two have been around the tunnel in the making?
0: What? Oh, yes. It's very interesting, isn't it? But is it necessary to keep everything so greasy?
1: Well, Mr. Berkey, what caused the accident in the decompression chamber?
3: Are you asking me what or who?
1: So you think that the accident wasn't exactly an accident?
3: I got my own ideas, but I'm not saying.
1: If you know anything, Mr. Berkey, you've got to tell me.
3: Well, now, supposing you were in the contracting business, and another contractor beat you out on a big job, an important job. Wouldn't you try a couple of little things to get the job back?
1: You call the murder of 8 men little things?
3: Maybe you didn't want to kill the man in the decompression chamber. Maybe you just wanted to scare them so they'd be afraid to work for your rival.
0: But to take a chance with men's lives.
3: Lady, you don't know Joe Brantley.
1: Joe Brantley? The man who's taking over the contract from Stockton?
3: Yeah. And a dirtier man would be impossible to find. He wouldn't stop at anything. Like he won out pretty easy, don't it? Pete's turning the contract over to him Monday.
1: Well, he hasn't won yet. Pop Berkey, if you see anything suspicious happening around here, I want you to call me immediately. You understand?
3: Right.
1: Come along, Margo.
3: We'll stop that fella, Brantley.
1: Margo, I think the Shadow is going to pay a call on a certain Mr. Brantley.
4: Oh, Why should I be afraid? What? Stockton is turning the job over to me? What? At the tunnel. When? Tonight. Yeah, well, let him try it. I'll be at that tunnel and settle this thing once and for all. Yeah. Thanks for the information. Goodbye.
5: Thank you for the information, Mr. Brindley.
4: What? Who spoke?
5: I did, Mr. Brindley.
4: Who are you?
5: I am called the Shadow.
4: Where are you? I can't see you.
5: I have willed it that you won't see me, Brindley. I've cast a mist over your mind that makes me invisible to your eyes.
4: What do you want of me?
5: I would like to know more about that phone conversation you just had. I believe it was concerned with the murders in the new intercity tunnel.
4: Murders? Those men were supposed to die by accident.
5: Did you have anything to do with that accident, Mr. Brindley?
4: What are you talking about?
5: I'm asking you, did you have anything to do with those murders?
4: No, nothing.
5: Then who were you speaking to on the telephone?
4: Why should I tell you?
5: You'd better talk, Mr. Brindley.
4: You haven't got anything on me.
5: That's true. I can't pin anything on you just now. But let me warn you, Mr. Brindley. The Shadow intends to prevent anyone from destroying the intercity tunnel.

0: Who's there? Oh, it's you, Mr. Cranston. I couldn't see you in the dark.
1: Yes, Pop Bertie.
2: Oh, Lamont, thank heaven you've come.
1: Margot, what are you doing here at the tunnel?
2: Well, I was waiting for you at your apartment, Lamont, when Mr. Berkey called.
0: You asked me to call you if anything suspicious was going on here.
2: And something suspicious is going on here.
0: There's someone down in the tunnel, Mr. Cranston.
1: Yes, I know. I expected the killer would make his move tonight with the tunnel deserted. But what are you doing here, Margot?
2: Well, I don't know, but I didn't know how to get in touch with you, so I thought I'd see what I could do in your absence. I left a note for you at your apartment, Lamont. Oh, am I glad you've come. The very idea of going down into that empty tunnel gives me the cold chill.
1: Now, wait a minute, Margot. What were you expecting to do down in the tunnel?
2: What was I expecting to do? Why, I was... Well, now that you mention it, what was I expecting to do?
1: Margot, we're dealing with a desperate man. Do you realize what might be waiting for you down there?
0: Mr. Cranston, he's down in the tunnel, all right. The elevator was at the bottom of the shaft when I came back from dinner.
1: Berkey, what can he do to the tunnel?
0: Well, he could set a time bomb and blow it to pieces.
1: Well, let's go.
2: Where?
1: We're going down into the tunnel, Margot, on a manhunt. You better wait here.
2: All alone?
1: We won't be going long.
2: Uh-uh, not me. I'd rather go down the tunnel.
1: All right, then, let's go. Now, where's the elevator, Berkey?
0: Over this way. I have some boots for you to wear. It's a little muddy down below.
1: All right. Step in, Margot.
2: It's like going down into a coal mine, isn't it?
1: Margot, have you ever been down in a coal mine?
2: No, but this is the way I imagine it would be.
1: Oh.
2: How deep is this?
0: What?
2: This elevator shaft.
0: About 100 feet or so. Isn't very deep.
2: It's deep enough for me, thanks.
0: This will take us down to the tunnel.
1: We've arrived, Margot. That's all.
2: That's enough.
0: All right, step out. Look out for the mud and water. Better walk on the planks.
1: Hey, wait a minute. Flash your light around, Berkey. No one here. All right, lead on, Berkey.
2: It's a gloomy-looking place, isn't it? Sort of scary, too.
0: You're just outside the tunnel now.
1: All right, step in, Margot.
2: Is this the tunnel?
0: Not yet, lady. This is the decompression chamber.
2: Oh, yes, the what? I'm not going in that thing.
1: It was the only way we can get into the tunnel, Margot.
2: Well, isn't that the place where those men were... Say, I don't think I'm going to like this.
1: Come on, Margot. It's too late to back out now.
2: Well, I'll get in, but it's under protest.
1: Okay, Berkey. Shut the door.
2: What's that hissing sound?
0: That means that air is being pumped into this chamber. You're going under pressure.
2: No, I don't like it.
0: Your ears hurt, huh? The pressure. You'll get used to it.
2: I don't intend to get used to it.
1: It's necessary, Margot. You see, we've got to adjust the pressure in our bodies to the pressure in the tunnel before we can enter it.
0: Well, pressure's even now. Ah, this is the tunnel. The river is right overhead, lady.
2: Oh, it's so dark.
1: Can you give us some light, Berkey? I wouldn't want someone sneaking up behind me in the dark. Yeah, that's better.
2: Goodness, it's muddy down here.
1: Now what, Mr. Berkey?
0: Now we'll take a look around.
2: Knowing you, Lamont, certainly gets me into the darndest places.
1: You're not sorry, are you?
2: No, but I do wish...
0: Hey,
2: that...
0: look. I'm going back to the decompression chamber to see that whoever it is don't try to slip out while you're looking toward the center of the tunnel.
1: That's a good idea. We'll go on ahead. Come on, Margot.
2: Lamont, do you think that was such a good idea?
1: What?
2: Sending him back to guard the exit. Suppose whoever it is down here overpowers him and locks us in.
1: Don't be silly, Margot. That couldn't happen. Berkey's no...
2: The lights! They've gone out!
1: Berkey! Berkey, what's wrong? Berkey! Come on, Margot. We've got to get out of here.
2: I can't see anything, Lamont. I can't run in the dark.
1: Over this way, Margot. Here, give me a hand.
2: All right.
1: Here's the door. Let us out of here! Berkey! Berkey!
2: I don't think he can help us now. Will, what are we going to do?
1: I guess we'll have to wait until someone comes and lets us out.
2: That's a pleasant thought. I don't really spending a night in this place. What's that?
1: It sounds like a phone.
2: Down here?
1: Yeah, a foreman probably uses it to speak to his boss above ground.
2: Well, where is it?
1: Well, the sound came from... Oh, there it is. Hello?
3: Well, Mr. Cranston, I guess this'll teach you not to poke your nose into something that doesn't concern you.
1: Who is this?
3: Makes no difference now, Mr. Cranston. You're gonna die. You hear me? Die.
1: Brantley, listen to me. I don't care about myself, but surely you won't do this to a woman.
3: Sorry, I can't oblige you, but she's got to go, too. Now I'm going to step up the pressure in the tunnel till your eardrums crack. Up, up it'll go until the whole tunnel will explode just like a punctured balloon. The river will rush in and you'll be drowned like rats in a trap.
1: Hello? Hello? Oh, he's hung up.
2: What is it, Lamont? Oh, the lights. The lights are on again.
1: Margot, I've got something to say to you, and it's not going to be easy.
2: Yes, Lamont?
1: This is the end for us. We're going to die here in this hole, Margot.
2: Lamont, I'm not afraid to die.
1: Margot, all I can see is I know now that I've been right about you.
2: Thanks, Lamont. Is it Brantley?
1: I don't know, Margot. I think so.
2: Lamont, what's that?
1: I'm afraid he's going to carry out his threat. He's going to increase the pressure till it blows this tunnel to bits.
2: Well, if this is to be the last few minutes I'm going to spend on this earth, I'm at least going to be gay about it. I'm not going out with a frown on my face.
1: And a very lovely face it is, too, Margot.
2: Why, Lamont, do you realize it's practically the first compliment you've ever paid me?
1: Well, it just proves what a stuffy guy I've been.
2: Oh, a pretty swell guy, if anyone should ask. There's never been a dull moment on our merry-go-round.
1: We have had great times together, haven't we?
2: I wouldn't trade them for anything, Lamont. Oh, Lamont. Oh, my ears hurt. My head.
1: Yeah. And Margot, pressure's going up very rapidly. I guess he wants to finish us off in a hurry.
2: Oh, it's warm and damp down here.
1: Yeah. Pressure must be up pretty high now. We won't have long to wait.
2: The air. The air's getting so misty.
1: Margot.
2: What is it, Lamont?
1: Margot. The minute that weak part of the tunnel up there, the part that hasn't been reinforced, is going to give way. The river's going to rush in. If we climb up this framework here, we'll be able to hold out longer.
2: Well, what difference will that make?
1: I don't know, Margot, but come on. Let's climb.
2: All right, Lamont. If it'll make you any happier.
1: Here. Give me a hand. I'll help you. Come on.
2: Lamont, help!
1: Look out! There it goes!

0: Well, Commissioner Weston, we pumped all the water out of the tunnel. Found no trace of Margot or Lamont's bodies. They must have been washed into the river.
1: Yeah. You know, they were both personal friends of mine, too.
0: Yes. Yes, I know.
1: Well, that's the way it goes.
0: Lamont was trying to help me. I was going to give up the whole job, Commissioner, but now I'm going ahead with it. If he thought that much of me, I... Well...
1: Yeah, I understand. Well, now tell me about this Pop Berkey.
0: Well, it's simple enough. I found Pop myself. He was just outside the tunnel, unconscious from a blow on his head.
1: How long have you known him?
0: Well, he and my dad broke into sand hogging together. Later, when a tunnel accident made Berkey unfit for work underground, Dad always found a job for him up above.
1: Ah.
0: And, well, I sort of followed in Dad's footsteps.
1: Well, this whole business proves one thing. That so-called accident in the tunnel where the 8 men were killed was no accident. I'll have my man stationed at the tunnel tomorrow when you go back to work.
0: Oh, I'd appreciate it, Commissioner Weston.
1: That's all right. You know, I'm going to miss that fellow Cranston. Doctor, do you mind if I stay here a while and look this room over?
0: No, not at all, Commissioner Weston. I've got to go down below in the tunnel and talk to the men. If anything happens this time...
1: Nothing's going to happen, Mr. Stockton. Not while I'm here. Good luck, son.
0: Good luck. Yeah, thanks.
2: Commissioner Weston.
1: Huh? What?
2: It's the Shadow, Commissioner.
1: The Shadow? Well, my friend, what are you doing here?
2: I'm here to help you catch the murderer. That's what you're here for, isn't it?
1: Yes, yeah, sure. But who is he?
2: Softly, Commissioner, softly. You wouldn't want to scare our murderer away, would you?
1: Is he here?
2: Very close now. In just a moment, he'll come into this room. This is what he's been waiting for. You see, the lives of the men in the tunnel depend on the proper functioning of the pump machinery here. The murderer will attempt to destroy the pump and kill the men down in the tunnel. This is to be his final job. For today, for the first time, Peter Stockton is down below.
1: Well, he won't get away with it.
2: Quiet, Commissioner. I think this is our man now. Quick, hide behind the machinery.
1: Yeah, right.

0: Here it is. The main induction valve. Now, Mr. Stockton, you're going to pay for what your father did to me.
1: Listen, stop him!
2: I'll get him! Try and stop me!
3: I'll stop you, all right!
4: Now, let's see who it is. Why, it's Pop Berkey. I've killed old Pop Berkey.
1: No, Commissioner. He'll live to pay for his crimes.
5: Come in.
6: Hello, Commissioner. We've come to be witnesses.
4: Now, wait. What? Cranston and you, Miss Lane. I thought you were...
7: Yes, I know, Commissioner, but...
6: Well, aren't you glad to see you?
4: Oh, of course, of course. But how did you get out? Where have you been? What are you... You were in the tunnel, weren't you?
7: One question at a time, Commissioner. We were in the tunnel, all right, but we escaped.
4: Escaped?
6: Yes, we climbed to the top of the tunnel just before the blow-off came.
4: You climbed?
6: There was an air pocket, a very wonderful air pocket.
7: Don't forget the details, Margot.
6: Oh, yes. I ruined a perfectly good pair of stockings.
4: Oh, that's... But how did you get out?
7: Through the escape chamber. Berkey had forgotten all about that.
6: Oh, but Lamont hadn't. He found it, didn't you, Lamont? Right at the top of the tunnel. Let me tell you something, Commissioner.
4: Yeah.
6: If you ever get stuck in a tunnel, have Lamont along.
4: Well, I still don't understand it.
7: What about Berkey?
4: He confessed everything last night. Seems he hated Stockton because he thought Stockton's father was responsible for his accident. Also, because Stockton's father married the woman he loved. Couldn't get even with his old man, so he was going to take it out on the son. Then he tried to implicate Brandley to shield himself.
7: Well, I guess you've got all the evidence you need, Commissioner, so Margot and I will be running along.
4: Wait a minute. Wait a minute. I'm not through with you two yet. Why didn't you let people know that you were safe?
7: Because, Commissioner, we couldn't resist satisfying a lifelong ambition.
4: What's that?
7: Reading our own obituaries.

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1: The weed of crime bears bitter fruit. 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
15: 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Herbert Marshall as The Man Called X. Wherever there is mystery, intrigue, romance, in all the strange and dangerous places of the world, there you will find The Man Called X. Here's a word from RCA Victor. Are you still a television outsider? Still just reading about it, talking about it, thinking about it? Well, we'd like you to hear what some of the television insiders say. Here's what Robert J. Patterson of Bronxville, New York writes us, for example. Television brings the family closer together, makes new friends of neighbors who come in to enjoy it with us, adds much to the joy of living. The Pattersons are just one of the more than a million American families who own and enjoy RCA Victor television. Why not find out the facts about television for yourself? Look at the list of big new shows going on the air every week. Look at the new sets, 18 beautiful new RCA Victor receivers now at your dealers. Look into the matter of price, too. It may surprise you to find out how little it costs today to join the insiders who own America's favorite television, RCA Victor. It happened on a quiet fall evening just across the river from Washington, D.C., in a small frame house in the outskirts of Alexandria, Virginia.
16: Long distance.
17: Look, operator, I got to call Mr. Ken Thurston in New York fast.
16: What is the number, please?
17: I don't know the number, but I want to talk to Ken Thurston and hurry.
16: And the address, please?
17: Oh, for Pete's sake, I don't know the address. Get New York. Tell him he's the man called X. They'll find him. Now step on it.
16: Who did you say he was, sir? Hello? Hello, sir? Can you hear me? Hello? Who did you say he was?
18: Ken, you remember Colonel Blake of Army General Staff?
19: Sure, Chief. How are you, Colonel?
20: Glad to see you again, Thurston.
18: The Colonel says he's got some business for us here at the Bureau, Ken.
19: Oh?
20: Yes. Thurston, do you know a man named Bill Pringle?
19: Bill Pringle, he's an old friend of mine. You know him, Chief.
18: Sure, cryptography expert. The one who helped us crack the Japanese code during the war.
20: Well, he's in trouble.
19: Oh? What kind?
20: Maybe treason.
18: Treason?
19: That doesn't sound like Bill Pringle.
20: That's what we thought when we put him to work as a civilian expert, helping us develop the greatest defensive weapon in the history of warfare. Maybe one that could prevent future wars. An electronic deciphering machine.
18: Electronic deciphering?
20: If it works as we think it will, any enemy cipher or code will be as clear as ABC to us. We'd never be caught flat-footed again by a march into Poland, Korea, or Pearl Harbor.
19: You said something about treason, Colonel.
20: We'd suspected for some time that foreign agents were contacting Pringle. We'd had him under surveillance. Last night, there was a shooting scrape at his home in Alexandria, Virginia. The man who'd been covering him for us was killed, and Pringle has disappeared.
19: I see.
18: Then you think Pringle sold us out to foreign agents?
20: It doesn't matter what we think. We've got to know.
18: Well, Ken?
19: Chief, I think I'd better visit Alexandria, Virginia.

0: Is Bill Pringle at home?
1: Who are you?
0: My name is Ken Thurston.
1: Come in, please.
0: Thanks.
1: You're another government man, aren't you?
0: Well,
1: why do you keep on wasting time here? Can't you understand that Bill's life is in danger? They may be torturing him, killing him. I'm sorry.
0: You seem pretty upset about things, Miss...
1: I'm Felice Pringle, Bill's wife.
0: Mrs. Pringle. But why are you afraid that someone might be torturing him, maybe killing him?
1: Because foreign agents were after him, trying to get him to sell out his country.
0: What do you think happened last night?
1: I don't know. Bill was supposed to be working late, so I went to a movie. When I came back, the house was filled with government men. And Bill was gone. I've been half crazy ever since.
0: You're sure you don't remember anything that might give us a lead? Something Bill might have said or let slip?
1: No, nothing. I'm going through some of his things now. Those notes and letters on that table. So far, there's nothing.
0: Well, what's this map here, Mrs. Pringle?
1: Map?
0: California. With a town near Monterey circled in red pencil, San Marino.
1: Oh, I'd been trying to get Bill to take a vacation. Anything to get him away from his worries here. He'd just decided to go to San Marino next week on a fishing trip. And then last night happened.
0: Well, thanks for your trouble, Mrs. Pringle.
1: If there was only some way that I could help...
0: You've been a lot of help.
1: Thank you.
0: Yes. I happen to know that Bill hated fishing and he wasn't married. Good night, Mrs. Pringle.
2: But if she isn't Bill Pringle's wife, who is she?
3: I'll leave that up to you to find out, Chief.
2: To me? But you're right there, Ken.
3: Look, Chief, if Colonel Blake's right, Bill Pringle or some other country's agents may have the plans for the deciphering machine.
2: Sure, Ken, and those plans are probably on their way out of the country right now.
3: That's why I'm going fishing.
2: Fishing?
3: Yep, at San Marino, California. So long, Chief.

0: 97 from New York, Chicago, and Salt Lake City. 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
1: You want a private plane, Mr. Thurston, to fly to San Marino.
2: That's right. Can you fix me up?
1: Sure, easy. Can't get you all the way into town, but there's a farmer named Bronson who'll drive you in for a couple of dollars.
2: How come you're so familiar with a little place called San Marino?
1: I wasn't until night before last. Flew two men up there in a charter job.
2: Oh? One of them named Pringle?
1: Nope. Smith and Jones. Then this morning, got another inquiry about a flight up there. Funny name. I got it right. Yeah, here it is. Zell Schmidt.
2: Zell Schmidt.
3: Sure, who else? Hello, Mr. Thurston.
2: Hey, Don. What the devil are you doing here in San Francisco?
3: Oh, it's very simple. I'm here because I was in Los Angeles and want to go to Rio de Janeiro. So I put in a long-distance call to New York.
2: What?
3: Sure, I had to say goodbye to my dearest, my most favorite friend. Eh, Mr. Thurston?
2: You mean you called collector, chisel some money. And Miss Brooks likes your accent. So you learned where I was going and came up here to wait for me. Well, the answer is no.
3: But I didn't even ask you
2: I'm
3: yet,
2: not
3: Mr.
2: giving
3: Mr.
2: you any money.
3: But, Mr. Thurston...
2: And you're not coming with me to San Marino.
3: But, Mr. X...
2: So long, Pago.
3: But... How do you like that? Such ingratitude. Well, it's lucky there's more than one way to skin a purse from a cat's ear.

0: Hello? This is Pagan Zeltschmidt. I got news for you. He's here. That's right. And I can spill you plenty. For a slight consideration, of course.
1: Yeah, here she be, mister. San Marino. Nobody lives here but them tunny fishermen. Portuguese, most of them. That's why I can't figure none why all you fellas want to come here all of a sudden.
2: You're talking about the two men you drove last night?
1: Yeah, Smith and Jones it was.
2: Where did they go, Mr. Bronson?
1: It ain't but one place to go in San Marino, mister. Madame Caldas.
2: Madame Caldas?
1: Yeah, this here spot right here. Eating place, drinking place, gambling place. And there's some that says a fellow with money can buy almost anything he wants in there. Wouldn't know myself. Never been in the market for them kind of things.
2: Well, thanks for the ride, Mr. Bronson, and for the tip.
1: Oh, forget it, mister. Glad to do it. Nice night for a ride. Anyway, so long now. Here you go.
3: Well, come in, mister. Come on in. Keep that night air out of here. That's tougher on a man's health than the rot that I serve in here. Oh, that's better, mister. So the first drink's on the house. After that, you're on your own. Okay, mister?
2: I'll go you one better. I'll buy you the first drink.
3: Now, that's a switch. You being a sucker, or is there a string attached?
2: There's a string.
3: Okay, shoot. What is it?
2: We have that drink alone, in private. Is it a deal?
3: Hey, that's the best offer I've had in 10 years. I got a good bottle in my office. Come on.
4: All right, mister, what's on your mind?
2: I've had a tip that a man with enough dough can buy almost anything here, Madame Caldas.
4: Like what?
2: Like safe transportation out of the country?
4: You don't have to pay for that. Drive down to Tijuana or over to Nogales. You can get across easy. For free.
2: Sometimes it's not that easy.
4: It is if you're not hot. The feds ain't after you.
2: And if they are?
4: That makes it tougher on you than on me. I don't mess around with stuff like that. So let's have that drink, mister, and forget it.
2: Okay. Have it your way. I guess Bill Pringle gave me a bum steer.
4: Who'd you say, mister?
2: Bill Pringle, a friend of mine. You wouldn't know him.
4: No, I wouldn't know him. Did you say you were buying this drink, mister?
2: That's right.
4: Some drinks come kind of high around here.
2: Oh? How high?
4: Maybe $500.
2: Phew. Okay, who do I pay?
4: Name's Captain Braga, skipper of the tuna boat Santa Isabella.
2: Captain Braga, where do I find him?
4: He's aboard ship now, out in the harbor. I'll have Joe row you out there. Well, here's mud in your eye, mister, and a bon voyage.

0: You keep the Santa Isabella pretty shipshape, Captain Braga.
1: No, she's all right.
0: Oh, I don't see much of a crew aboard, though. I thought these tuna boats carried quite a few hands.
1: Your interest is not in fishing, no? You stay in your cabin. I handle this ship.
0: Fair enough. As long as you get me where I want to go.
1: See. Here is your cabin. You will go in, please.
0: Sure. Well, I didn't know I was going to have company on this trip.
2: I hope you don't have any objections, Ken. After all, I've come all the way from Alexandria, Virginia, to be with you.
0: Yeah. Does your husband know, Phyllis?
2: Bill Pringle? I don't think he's in any position to care at the moment.
0: Why not? Did you use that gun on him, too?
2: How can you be so suspicious, darling? I'm only pointing it at you to welcome you aboard properly. Isn't that so, Captain Braga?
1: Si. Welcome aboard, Mr. X.

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1: Wake up, Mr. Thurston. Please wake up. Oh, why do you have to keep on acting dead this way? Wake up, Mr. X.
2: Take it easy, you idiot.
1: Huh? Oh, you're not subconscious after all.
2: Not that subconscious, Pagan.
1: Yeah.
2: Ah. I see Captain Browder and the beautiful Felice are gone. Are we locked in this cabin?
1: Tighter than a bomb.
2: Yeah, yeah. Hmm. Looks like we're on our way, Pagan.
1: Hey, how come you don't even act surprised to see me here, Mr. X?
2: Because I saw you make that phone call back to the San Francisco airport.
1: Call? What call was that, Mr. Thurston?
2: The one you made to Felice.
1: Oh, but I swear, by the father of my father, Mr. X, I only told her that... Oops.
2: Sure. Where'd you meet her, the airport?
1: That's right. Naturally, she went for me. So when she invited me to go on a fishing trip... Well, you understand how all these things are.
2: Oh, yes.
1: But there's just one little thing, one tiny thing I don't understand. What's this all about anyways?
2: Pagan, we're on our way out of the country. And we're all after the plans for an electronic deciphering machine.
1: You mean we're not going fishing then?
2: I think Felice is going fishing after those plans. And she figures on using us for bait.
1: Huh?
2: And Pagan, you better pray that she likes to fish with live bait.
1: Sure, but what difference does it make? She doesn't like to use live bait. She'll use... Ooh. Oh, Mr. X.

0: nice of you to invite me on deck for some air, Felice.
1: You're here to get a briefing, Ken, so you'll know just where you stand.
0: Oh, that'll be refreshing.
1: We've dropped anchor off the coast of Lower California, Mexican waters.
0: So?
1: Captain Braga and I are going ashore at nightfall.
0: Oh, nice. But I don't see any town over there. Someone expecting you? Smith and Jones, maybe, or your erstwhile husband, Bill Pringle?
1: I'm going ashore to get the plans for the deciphering machine. If I get them, Captain Braga will return alone. His orders will be to get rid of you and Zellschmidt.
0: Hmm? What if we don't get the plans?
1: We'll come back together and persuade you to tell us just how we can get them.
0: Oh. What makes you think I'll cooperate?
1: You might be interested to know that Captain Braga served a long apprenticeship with the Gestapo, questioning prisoners at Buchenwald. I think you'll cooperate, Ken.
2: But how can you tell them something you don't know, Mr. X?
0: I can't, Pagon. But as long as they think I can, we're in pretty good shape.
2: Pretty good shape? He says pretty good. If they get the plans, they bump us off. And if they don't get them, they got us right between the frying pans.
0: Not if we get the plans first.

0: How are you doing with that lock, Pager?
1: Give me a little time, Mr. X. After all, with practically only a toothpick to be working with, I... Hey, not bad, eh? Now, what do we do?
0: Follow Felice and Captain Braga ashore.
1: But who wants to go swimming at this time of the night?
0: They're not going to swim, you idiot. There's a dinghy moored to the stern rail. Come on. Okay. All right, Pagon. Over the side into that boat.

0: I don't get it, Mr. Thurston. What are we doing here anyways? There's nothing in this wilderness but wilderness.
1: There's got to be something around here, Pagan. Did you look at that jetty we tied up to?
0: Well, maybe it was just put up there to fool people like us into thinking somebody uses it for something. Maybe it was... Mr. Hicks! You know something, Mr. Thurston? I think we should have stood in that boat.
1: Come on. We're going to find out where those came from.
0: But somebody was shooting at somebody. With guns, even.
1: That's right.
0: But maybe they wouldn't like us to come crashing gate this way. After all, it could be just a quiet little shooting party between a few friends.
1: Yeah, a few friends named Smith and Jones.
0: Huh?
1: Ah. This is where these shots came from.
0: You mean this old tumbling down shack?
1: An old tool shed of some kind. Let's go in.
0: But who wants any old tools? Well, what do you know? No lights.
1: A flashlight will fix that up.
0: Do you always have to think of everything? Okay. Are you satisfied now? There's nothing in... Mr. X.
1: Yeah. Looks like that quiet little shooting party ended in murder.
0: But who is he anyways, Mr. Thurston?
1: Man named Jones. Or Smith.
0: Those guys again.
1: And look there. Against that wall.
0: Huh? This ain't no tool house. It's a radio station.
1: Shortwave outfit. And a good one.
0: Very interesting, yeah. So let's give this joint a quick sign off, eh?
1: No hurry, Pagan. I want to learn what this set's doing so far from home.
0: Huh?
1: Take a look at that manufacturer's plate. Made in Moscow.

0: But why do we keep hanging around here, Mr. Thurston? You did what you wanted to. You did it with the radio already.
1: We still haven't found Bill Pringle, all those plans.
0: Bill Pringle's plans for crazy machines? Sometimes I think all this is a pigment of your imagination.
2: You are wrong, senor.
0: Mr. Thurston, it's him. And with that cannon again.
1: Yeah, I see. You were telling Pagon he was wrong about Bill Pringle and those plans, Braga.
2: Si, senor, that is so. For proof, I will take you to them now. It would only be justice that after all your trouble, you should see them before you die.
3: So we meet once more, Ken. And as usual, you're at the wrong end of Captain Braga's gun.
1: Looks like it, Felice.
3: Well, don't feel too bad about it. I don't need you anymore. And it really doesn't matter if you get it here in this old ranch house or on the tuna boat.
1: That sounds like you've got the plans.
3: You really didn't provide too much competition, Ken.
1: No. Nor did your pal back there on the radio shack.
3: You found Andreev, then.
1: Oh, that was his name. Andreev. I'm glad to know it wasn't really Jones or Smith.
3: By any name, he was a fool, Ken, thinking he could double-cross me.
1: Then the two of you were working on Bill Pringle together, the old gag, I suppose. You made him lose his head over you, then Andreev blackmailed him. What was the pressure, Felice? The threat to turn you over to the government as a spy unless Bill came across with those plans?
3: Roughly, yes. It wasn't too difficult, either. Bill proved quite amenable.
1: So, what went wrong?
3: Bill and Andreev disappeared 2 days before the time we'd planned. I figured it was a double cross, so Andreev could get the cash and glory for himself.
1: Then how come it took you so long to start after them?
3: We'd arranged several exit routes from the country. I didn't know which they'd taken. Until you found that map for me.
1: Mighty nice of me. Now what?
3: You'll join Pagon and Bill down in the wine cellar, where we've got them locked up. Then you'll be disposed of together.
1: Before or after you get aboard that submarine?
3: Mm-hmm. There are times, Ken, when you show positive flashes of genius. How did you know about the submarine?
1: You didn't figure out that tuna boat escape routine just to hibernate here with the plans. That'll be some way to get into the country you're working for. Add that to the jetty, the mooring lines, and the radio. Well, it's not too tough to come up with an answer.
3: Well, you've come up with the right one, Ken. It's due in about 15 minutes. Captain Braga will see me safely aboard. Too bad you haven't any answers for what he's going to do with you. After he comes back here, isn't it?

0: Sorry, Ken. If I hadn't been so smart and figured I could trap the two of them by myself, you wouldn't be in this fix now.
1: Don't forget, I'm in this fix too, Mr. Pringle. And believe me, I'm going to sue you or something.
2: Were you really trying to trap him, Bill?
0: Andreev, yes. Police, I don't know. That's why I tried to call you the night Andreev blackmailed the plans away from me. I thought maybe you could get me straightened out. Only Andreev and that government man got in a gun battle, and I caught a slug in the shoulder. And that finished that.
2: Yeah.
0: I don't care about myself now. But when I think of the mess I got you into and my country...
1: Now he thinks of that, eh? But we're all locked up here in this wine cellar place waiting for the firing squad. We gotta do something, Mr. X.
2: A little late, Peggy.

0: waiting for me. I am so happy I did not disappoint you by failing to return.
1: We wouldn't be disappointed, Captain. Honestly, we wouldn't. Go away and don't come back again. You see, I wouldn't be the least bit disappointed.
2: Look, Captain, I'm the man you really want. Let these two go.
0: I am afraid that would be impossible, Senor. They know of our communications route between here and your country. I expect my tuna boat to be quite busy in the near future. Nothing can be allowed to interfere with its journey.
3: No. Listen.
0: Diablo, that sound.
1: Aeroplanes, Mr. Rex, aeroplanes.
3: That's right, Pagon. United States Coast Guard planes, and probably a squadron of Mexican flyers, too.
0: That is not possible. How could they know about these planes?
3: That shortwave radio in the shack marker. In case you didn't know, it can be used for other purposes than contacting submarines.
0: So, you call for help and believe they will rescue you? You are mistaken, senor. By the time they arrive here, you will all be quite dead.
2: Not if I can help it, Braga.
0: You will only be first, senor.
2: Not if I can help it, Braga.
3: I'll take that gun, Braga. All right, Pagon. Gather yourself together and come up behind those wine barrels.
1: Of course, Mr. Rex. Of course. I was only trying to help, you understand?
3: Oh, sure.
1: Hey, what's the matter with Pringle? He don't look very good.
3: He's not, Pagon. He took Braga's shot so I could get a crack at him.
1: Oh, the poor guy. I guess that makes up for a lot of things.
3: Yeah, a lot of things.
1: But too bad he couldn't have stopped that Feliz cookie from getting away in the submarine with those plans. That would have made him happier. But the way they see... Mr. X, what's that?
3: A depth bomb, Pagan.
1: Depth bomb? Oh. Then she's not getting away after all.
3: No. No, she's not getting away. They don't get away.

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1: Thanks for being with us. Next week, Mr. X goes to Guatemala to fight against one of the most insidious threats to mankind known in the world today. And I don't mean Leon Belasco will be along as usual as Pagan Zellschmidt. So join us, won't you, when next I return as the man called X. It's the Saturday night feature of NBC's five-show festival of comedy, music, mystery, and drama, brought to you by RCA Victor, world leader in radio, first in recorded music, first in television. 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
0: The Man Called X, starring Herbert Marshall, is a J. Richard Kennedy production, with music composed and conducted by Felix Mills. Tonight's story was written by Sidney Marshall. All characters and incidents on the program are fictitious, and any resemblance to actual characters or incidents is purely coincidental. 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And until next week, same time, same station, this is Jack Latham saying goodnight for The Man Called X. Oh, and by the way, winterize your driving habits, will you? Drive.

0: Oh, may I do something for you, sir?
1: I'll repeat the offer while I think of something.
0: I beg your pardon?
1: That's not the way I heard it first.
0: Did you want to see...
1: Mr. George Victor.
0: May I have your name?
1: Well, let's trade. Mine's Diamond, Richard Diamond.
0: Oh, of course. Mr. Victor's expecting you.
1: Well, it's too much to hope that you were...
0: He's waiting for you, Mr. Diamond.
1: Thanks. Any door?
0: Oh, straight ahead. Go right in.
1: Mm-hmm.
2: Yes?
1: Mr. Victor?
2: Yes. Oh, you're Diamond.
1: Uh-huh.
2: Come in and sit down.
1: Thank you.
2: You said you'd come immediately, and that was over an hour ago when I phoned you.
1: Well, I didn't want to come to my bare feet. What? I was washing out a pair of socks.
2: You're sure you're Richard Diamond?
1: Reasonably sure, yes. My credentials.
2: All right. You were recommended to me by Lieutenant Levinson of the police department. I want to hire you.
1: My fee is $100 a day in expenses. Unless we settle that first, I couldn't solve the case if it was tagged 100 proof.
2: Here are two checks. One for 100, the other for 5.
1: Oh.
2: You get the 100 if you take the job and the other one if you do the job satisfactorily.
1: Now, tell me all about it.
2: You may have heard that I bought the controlling interest in one of the biggest newspapers in the city.
1: That I heard.
2: All right. I'm going to expose the numbers racket.
1: That's been tried before.
2: I know, but this time it's different. I have all the evidence I need to expose one of the biggest operators. Aaron Ziegler.
1: Oh, well, you do pick him big.
2: You know him?
1: We did some spitting at each other when I was on the force.
2: Well, then you know what he is.
1: Yeah. But you said you had all the evidence. Where do I come in?
2: Ziegler's my affair. Yours will be my daughter. Here's her picture.
1: Well, you can have Ziegler. I'm happy with this arrangement.
2: This is no joke, Mr. Diamond. My daughter works for Ziegler.
1: Oh? You got $1 million for every Mongolian in Asia and your daughter works? Hobby, perhaps?
2: She became infatuated with a man named Doug Saxon.
1: And went to work to support
2: him. Will you listen to me?
1: No, sorry. Go ahead, Mr. Victor.
2: Saxon has some connection with Ziegler. I objected to her seeing Saxon, and there was an argument.
1: And being 21, she walked out.
2: Yes. Hmm. Ziegler gave her a job singing in the Nocturne Club.
1: I know the place.
2: Now, what I want you to do is...
1: I think I know, Mr. Victor. You've got evidence on Ziegler. That makes him an unhappy boy, and being unhappy, he wants to smile again. So he sets glamour lad Saxon loose. Your daughter falls for him, and the frame's begun. Right?
2: Ziegler told me he was going to stop me from printing the exposé of his racket. I know he'll use my daughter, Kathy.
1: What does she have to say about it?
2: She won't see me.
1: Hmm. And you've got no idea what the frame will be?
2: No, that's your job. Find my daughter, stay with her until the paper goes to press.
1: And when will that be?
2: 10 tonight.
1: Hmm. Well, all right, Mr. Victor, you've hired yourself a boy. I'll pick up that $500 check after I pick up the late edition. Good day, sir. Oh,
2: Yes?
1: If you will excuse the expression, the retainer, $100.
2: Oh, here you are.
1: Oh, well, thank you. I'd bow from the waist, but my empty money belt might choke me. I'll keep in touch. A couple of phone calls to old acquaintances who still kept in touch with the shady side of our city, and I had Saxon's address. A half hour after I left George Victor, I was punching the buzzer to Saxon's apartment. Good afternoon, Mr. Saxton.
3: Who are you? What do you want?
1: I'm Mother Hubbard, and I've come to look at your cupboard. Ask me in.
3: What's the idea? Who...
1: This won't take long, Mr. Saxton.
3: Listen, you...
1: I was just going to ask you to listen. But since you ask first, go ahead and give me something to listen to.
3: Did Ziegler send you?
1: Well, maybe. Maybe not. It's a nice place here. All the scenery. Phonograph, big overstuffed chair.
3: I'm glad you like it, but don't make yourself comfortable.
1: What's in the other room?
3: Look here, I don't know who you are or what you want, but...
1: Maybe Ziegler did send me.
3: Did he?
1: No.
3: You a cop?
1: Used to be. Always enjoyed my work. And I never enjoyed it more than when I was up against a character like you.
3: Get out of here.
1: Oh, now somehow getting tough doesn't look well on you. You're not the type, Saxon. From a quick but thorough study, I'd say you were more used to soft lights, sweet music, and setting up pigeons to be knocked over by your boss.
3: I don't know what you're talking about.
1: Kathy Victor. Know her?
3: What if I do?
1: You know her. And, Saxon, keep away from her.
3: Oh, now you're scaring me, sure.
4: Hey, what do you want from me? Why are you doing this?
1: I'm hired to do it. The name's Diamond, Richard Diamond, occupation private detective.
4: Private detective?
1: Yeah. You're going to make a phone call now.
4: I won't.
1: You're calling Ziegler to tell him you quit.
4: I can't do that.
1: Unless you want this floor lamp on your head.
4: Diamond, please. Please don't.
1: Now, that's better. Now, go ahead.
4: What'll I tell him?
1: Your health is bad. You're going to take a boat trip.
4: Well, that's ridiculous.
1: Then you think of something, but think.
4: But I... Hello, this is Saxon. I'd like to talk to Aaron. Oh. Well, I'll call back.
5: It's important.
4: Oh, it's important. I've got to talk to him.
5: All right.
1: Get him.
5: They're putting me through. And hello. Hello, Aaron. Listen, I can't go through with the deal. Something came up.
1: I mentioned my name.
5: A man named Diamond. Richard... Yeah, that's right. I don't know, Aaron, but please, don't blame me. I did... Hello? Hello, Aaron? Aaron? He hung up.
1: Good. You do the same.
5: You don't know what he'll do, Diamond. You don't know him.
1: Oh, but I do. Well, happy landings, Glamour Boy.
5: You can't leave me like this.
1: You know, after a long look at you, I don't think I'd like to stay. Bye, Saxon. 20 feet of the East River will look good on you. Okay, so it was a bluff. I knew Ziegler wouldn't be scared off that easily, but when you go hunting ducks, you put out a decoy. I did. The decoy was me. It was an hour later that I got back to my office building and walked into the lobby. The elevator door there was open, but the jockey was missing. I was about to take the hard way up the stairs when...
6: Diamond.
1: Oh, hello. Where'd you come from?
6: I'm under a cabbage leaf. Don't believe it. Get in the elevator.
1: I'll walk.
6: Hey, Mac. Mr. Diamond don't want to get in the elevator.
7: Maybe he gets car sick. Get in, Diamond.
1: What's the big idea?
6: Close the door, Mac.
7: Sure.
6: You know how to run this thing, Diamond?
1: No.
6: Start it up. Go on.
1: Okay. Floors, please.
6: I'll tell you when. This is far enough. Stop it. And keep your hands away from that door.
1: What are you going to do, eat your way up?
6: He's a card, ain't he?
1: Oh, now, come on. Fun's fun, but I got business.
6: So have we.
7: We told you to take your hands off those doors.
1: Oh, you did, huh?
7: Yeah.
6: Oh, he won't go down.
7: Sure he will. He's just stubborn. Give me that sap. You see?
6: Yeah. Think he's still tuned in?
7: Let's see. Diamond. Hey, Diamond. Oh, he should know better than that. It ain't polite not to listen. Kick him in the ribs. Now, how about it, Diamond? You want to listen?
6: He's shaking his head. He says yes.
7: Okay. Now, stay away from the dame you're supposed to take care of. Go back to Victor and tell him you don't want the job. Tell him it's too rough, and if he don't understand, show him your bruises. Hey, give him a bruise where it shows. Look at that. I don't think he likes you kicking him in the chops.
6: What does he want? Bedroom slippers?
7: Okay, open the doors and let's get out of here.
6: Hey, think I ought to give him another boot just to make sure?
7: Ain't you ever satisfied? Go ahead.
6: Okay, let's go.
7: You know something? You got an awful disposition.
1: You don't come out of a beating like that right away. A professional working over is like spending a weekend in a taffy machine. I reached out and tried to touch things, but it was like trying to paint the inside of a balloon with a hammer. I was numb, and when the little jabs of feeling started pinching my cheeks, I found out that I was warm and sticky. Finally, I pulled myself up, stood there for a minute, decided my legs weren't macaroni, and went to the washroom to clean up. Then I headed for the Nocturne Club. It was too early for customers, but there was a bartender and a girl with blonde hair playing the piano.
8: We ain't open yet, Mac.
1: Oh, you ain't? Well, give me a bib. I may cry all over the place.
8: You look awful. Truck hit you or something?
1: I was blowing a tube in a high wind.
8: Yeah?
1: Yeah. Screwed me 8 feet into the ground.
8: Ain't that terrible?
1: Yeah, ain't it? Hey, who's the dame with the fingers?
8: Oh, Eddie Tane's here. Name's Victor, Kathy Victor. Got a swell set of pipes. If you're looking for a job, we don't need no tuba players.
1: Look, here's for a drink, and here's something for you because you ain't open yet. Fix me something that'll turn me all one color.
8: Sure. Will it be black or blue?
1: Anything that goes with my tie. Bring it to the piano.
8: I thought you wanted it.
1: Oh, I'll laugh later.
8: I thought it was pretty good.
1: Hey, know the words to that?
0: Yeah.
1: Time in my hands, hmm?
0: From your looks, I'd say you needed time.
1: Oh, don't let the bruises fool you, honey. When the swelling goes down, my face is fairly normal.
8: Hey, blue and yellow make green, don't they?
1: Yeah, why?
8: I wasn't sure, but here's a drink anyway. Who knows? Maybe you'll turn plaid.
1: Sure. Here, put this in your pocket and go back in the bottle.
8: Sure, thanks. Yell when you want another one.
1: Hey. What's the matter? Why'd you stop?
0: I need a drink, too.
1: You get the jumps early, huh?
0: I work late. Catches up with me.
1: Oh, try out running them for a day. It does wonders.
0: Oh, I know you. You're a spy from Alcoholics Anonymous.
1: Mm. Go ahead, play some more.
0: All right.
1: Kathy.
0: Hmm?
1: Your father sent me.
0: What?
1: Remember him?
0: Why don't you leave now?
1: Before we're really acquainted?
0: I don't know who you are or what you want, but if my father sent you, I'm not buying.
1: Okay, so you're having a good time now, but there's always the next morning. Thought of that?
0: I don't need anyone to take care of me.
1: Miss Victor, I'm not trying to take care of you. I'm doing a job. Maybe you don't know this, but you're being measured for a patsy. And your father's going to fit the same frame Saxon and Ziegler are working up for you.
0: You're crazy. But I like you, so I'll forgive you.
1: Now cut it out.
0: I thought you wanted me to play.
1: Look, you're spoiled. You had a mouthful of silver spoons and a handful of gold pieces for building blocks when you were a kid. But you're not a kid anymore. You're playing with bad boys.
0: Maybe that's the way I like them.
1: What do I have to say to make you realize,
9: young
1: lady?
9: What, Diamond?
0: Doug.
1: Oh, well, Mr. Saxon. I thought you weren't going to be around here anymore.
9: I changed my mind. You're changed, too, since I last saw you.
1: Well, only my looks. They'll heal. But tomorrow, you'll still be a greasy little gigolo.
9: You can't talk that way to me.
1: Oh, shut up.
9: Never mind. Mr. Ziegler would like to see you. He saw you come in.
1: And where is Mr. Ziegler?
9: In his office, right back that way.
1: Okay. I haven't seen Ziegler for a long time. Maybe he wants me to set his broken arm.
9: His arm's all right.
1: Well, stick around. You may find out you're a chronic liar. Keep playing, baby. I'll be right back. Like I said, I knew my bluff with Saxon wouldn't work, but I had what I wanted. A look in on Ziegler. And maybe a hint on what the frame was going to be. I walked to and into his office.
9: Well. Diamond.
1: Hello, Ziegler.
9: Oh, what happened to your face?
1: Oh, got it caught in an elevator.
9: Oh.
1: What do you want with me?
9: Diamond, here's a grand. Go out and have fun tonight, huh? All night.
1: Oh, that money won't do me any good.
9: Why not? That ain't counterfeit.
1: Well, it's yours. That makes it so lousy, it's liable to crawl right out of my pocket.
9: Well, then get rid of it in a hurry.
1: You get rid of it.
9: You know, it's better waking up with a headache than not being able to find your head at all.
1: Oh, look, Ziegler, you don't scare me. Now, let's level. You know why I'm here. Let Kathy Victor alone.
10: You want to see me, boss?
1: Well, look who's here.
9: Oh, you know Tony Diamond?
1: Hey, we met, yes. Mm-hmm. He stubbed his toe on my chin.
10: I don't know what you're talking about.
9: When was this, Diamond?
1: You know what it was, about an hour ago.
10: You're crazy.
9: Yes, Diamond. Tony was right here with me all morning.
1: Okay.
9: Mm-hmm. Are you leaving, Diamond?
1: Yeah. Got any other ideas?
9: Yes. I think you should consider my proposition.
1: I'll let you know.
9: About what?
1: Things in general.
9: Oh, no.
1: All of a sudden, you're happy.
9: You make me that way, Diamond. You're working the dock, aren't you?
1: I'll feel my way around.
9: Believe me, Diamond, there ain't a thing wrong. Why, we love Miss Victor here. Just because her old man gets excited and hires you to bend an eye over her, don't mean anything is wrong, does it?
1: Since you ask me, I'll tell you. The answer's yes.
9: You think so?
1: Yeah. Otherwise, why beat me up? Why offer me a grand to look the other way?
9: I don't know nothing about the beating. And as for the grand, I like you.
1: Oh, yeah. Well, okay, Ziegler. I think I'll go now. And just to make you happier, I'll probably stick with the case.
9: So long, Diamond.
1: By the way, Ziegler.
9: What now?
1: Did you say this gentleman's name was Tony?
9: That's his name.
1: Okay, Tony.
10: What?
1: I wouldn't do this for everyone, but your shoelace is untied. You're allowed to trip over it.
10: What are you talking about, eh?
1: Bombs away.
9: Oh, that ain't nice, Diamond. When you do that to a man, you're liable to bust all his teeth.
1: So what? You probably had your eye on the Goldmans anyway. Be good, Ziegler.
11: Oh, hi there. You looking for another drink? Now, I got one here that I just fixed. You know, you kind of got me started on that color business.
1: Where'd the girl go?
11: What girl?
1: You know, Ann Saxon. Where's he?
11: Never heard of him.
1: Have you ever been to Hamilton?
11: Huh?
1: Has his picture on all $10 bills. This one suitable for framing. In your pocket.
11: Can't do it, mister.
1: Two pictures of Hamilton?
11: Well, they sure would look nice on me, but, I work here, mister. I got a wife and kids, see?
1: Yeah, I see. Okay, fella, forget it. Well, I fell for the oldest gag in the world. Kept busy someplace else while Saxon walked out with the girl. Now, I had to find her. But where? I had until 10 that night to stop a frame-up I didn't know anything about. But I played a hunch and headed for the 5th Precinct Police Station and Lieutenant Walt Lemonson. I walked in on him.
12: Diamond, oh no.
1: Hiya, Walt.
12: No, please go home. Nothing good can come of this.
1: Why, Walt, I'm surprised at you.
12: Well, I'm not. You've got some horrible joke up your sleeve. I don't want any part of it.
1: I can only stay a few minutes. I ought to know about a guy named Saxon.
12: Douglas Saxon?
1: That's it.
12: What's the matter? Can't you find things out for yourself?
1: Right now, Lieutenant, I'm a citizen asking about a guy. Now, what have you got on Saxon, Walt?
12: Not a thing. He was clean when we picked him up a couple of times.
1: Why was he picked up?
12: Why are you so interested in him?
1: Oh, it goes with my business.
12: Oh. And if I tell you?
1: Well, I'll tell you something sometime. Now, come on, Walt, give.
12: Okay. He was picked up on suspicion of handling narcotics. But that's a job for the vice squad. Why is he so dear to you?
1: He's working for Aaron Ziegler.
12: This, Mr. Diamond, is not news.
1: He'd be just the boy to work a frame for Aaron, wouldn't he?
12: If it involved a gal, yeah.
1: This does.
12: How?
1: Don't know. Yet. But, if she was picked up with narcotics on her, it'd be a nice frame, wouldn't it?
12: What makes you think it would be a frame?
1: This gal looks too healthy.
12: Yeah, but you could be wrong.
1: Why?
12: Because for some stupid reason I like you, and I don't want to see you make a fool of yourself.
1: Oh, why would I do that?
12: For this dame.
1: What dame?
12: The one that Saxon's going to frame.
1: Is he going to frame her?
12: Of course he is.
1: I'd better get her out of it.
12: Certainly, that's just what I was saying.
1: Bye, Walt.
12: Rick.
1: Yeah?
12: Thanks.
1: What for?
12: For not dragging out that who's on first routine. I don't think my stomach could have stood it today.
1: Oh, Walt, you're an idiot.
12: Yeah. Be a good boy.
1: When you pound a police beat in New York, you make a lot of unusual friends. And if you ever get in plain clothes, those friends come in handy sometimes. I grabbed a cab in front of the precinct station and headed for Chinatown. Walt and I had known an old Chinese named Wu Li who had been around a long time. He knew everyone and everything that went on in Chinatown. And if anyone knew where we could find Saxon, he did.
13: Saxon... It's possible I do not know him.
1: Oh, I think you do.
13: Just so. He said this man Saxon deals in sweet dreams. However, his rumor not proved.
1: Does he ever come to Chinatown?
13: You like perhaps a cup of tea?
1: I ask this as a favor, Wooly.
13: Enemies are made to do evil, friends to ask favors. Sometimes is no difference.
1: Will you tell me, Wooly?
13: You ask in name of friendship?
1: I do.
13: Very well. In Chinatown is establishment owned by a man named Fu Shen. Perhaps, I say perhaps, this man Saxon is there.
1: He's been there before, hmm?
13: My eyes are old, perhaps mistaken.
1: Not your eyes.
13: I shall give you address, then make call to Fu Shen. You will be allowed to enter his establishment.
1: May you live 10,000 years.
13: And may you live to mourn at my funeral.
1: The old boy gave the address and I left his shop. 5 minutes later, I walked through the back door of the old frame building and Fu Shen bowed from the waist and led me upstairs to a private room that fronted a long hall. I noticed there were 3 other closed doors in the floor aside from the big room downstairs. If Kathy Victor was in the building, she had to be in one of those rooms. I walked into my room, closed the door behind me. There was a bed in one corner and a chair near it. A low table was near the bed, and a dim light threw diagonal shadows like fingers across the walls. I waited until the proprietor had time to get downstairs, then I opened the door and looked out in the hall. It was empty, so I started throwing open doors. I had to be quick before I had a dozen hopped-up thugs on my back. The first was a cold turkey.
5: Beat it! This room's in use. Diamond!
1: Well, Mr. Saxon, I presume.
5: Look, Diamond, lay off me, will you?
1: Where's the kid?
5: I don't know who you mean.
1: You will.
5: No! Diamond, my arm! You're hurting!
1: So here's another twist for size. Now sing, Saxon, and aloud.
5: Look, you got it wrong.
1: How wrong can I be?
5: Okay, but it wasn't my idea.
1: I can believe that. Ziegler thought it up. You pulled it off for a couple of grand.
5: Listen, if I tell you we let me go, the girl's all you want. Let me go, will you?
1: Where is she?
5: In the next room.
1: Walk ahead of me. And in case you get any ideas...
5: No!
1: Now walk ahead of me. Open the door.
5: You got my arm!
1: You got another one, but not for long if you try anything. Open it.
5: There she is.
1: Oh, out cold.
5: She's all right, just...
1: You're just knocked out, huh?
5: Let me go now, Diamond.
1: Sure. So this was the game, huh? Bring her here, knock her out, plant narcotics on her, and then push her into the street to get picked
5: up. Look, I showed you where she is. Now give me a break.
1: You know, I was just thinking of that. How would you like it, in the arm or in the jaw?
5: Oh!
1: Crumb. Now, come on, Mr. Victor. Let's wake up now. Come on.
10: Mr. Diamond, you got bad habits.
1: Yeah, Tony, and one of them is running into you.
10: Okay, Diamond, keep your hands where I can see them.
1: Right on the ends of my arms.
10: Oh, what a sense of humor. All right, Diamond.
1: All right, what?
10: I think you're going to get a hole in the face.
1: Just a minute, Tony. You hear anything?
10: Yeah.
1: Those are police cars, Tony, coming here.
10: You're crazy.
1: Yeah? You don't think I'd come here alone, do you?
10: Get over there by the door.
1: Look, Tony, you got yourself all dirtied up for Ziegler. Is he here? No, he let you and Saxon walk around in the mud. Those cars are almost here, Tony.
10: Shut up, I got orders.
1: They're up me out, I know. But what if you do? How are you going to get out? Got an answer for that?
10: They ain't coming here.
1: They didn't go past, Tony. Now listen, I got nothing against you. Make a break for it. Out the back door. All I want is the girl. Go on, fast, before it's too late.
10: Yeah, I ain't going to take the rap from nobody.
14: Diamond! Rick! Diamond, you in here? Diamond!
1: Up here, Walt. Come on.
12: You all right?
1: Yeah, sure, but I sent a package, special delivery, out the back door.
12: We've got that covered. Otis will sign for me.
1: Okay, wonderful. And now, hey, wait a minute. Huh? What are you doing here? Why'd you come?
12: Why? My ulcers told me you were up to some stupid business. I know when you left me you had some dizzy idea in your thick skull. I'm a cop, you know. I checked with Wu Lee, too. Hey, that the girl?
1: Yeah. She'll be all right. Coming around okay.
12: Oh, and Saxon.
1: Mm-hmm.
12: Hey, what did you hit him with?
1: Stop.
12: Limp.
1: Yeah, Walt, listen. If the papers get word of this, this kid's father will be ruined.
12: If she's in the clear, you've got my word no one will hear about it.
1: Well, I know she's in the clear, but I can't leave her here. I got a job to do. I was hired.
12: Oh, you want to take her, huh?
1: Yeah, I think she'd like to go home.
12: Okay, I'll take your word she's all right. Now, beat it fast before the narcotics boys get here.
1: Thanks, Walt. Come on, baby, snap out of it. Come on.
15: Get her out of here before we're all booked for obstructing justice.
1: I'm going. Hey, Walt.
15: Yeah?
1: How are you going to explain knocking over this joint before the vice squad?
15: Why, didn't you know I got a reported homicide here? I'll let you know what happens. Where'll you be?
1: Oh, silly boy. Where else but Helen's? Now, come on, Cassie, baby. On your feet. On your feet. Walt.
15: Now what?
1: I love you.
15: I'll marry you later. Now take off. Oh, my stomach.

0: Oh. Hello, Rick. You're late.
1: Hey, get a load of those silk slacks.
0: They're lounging pajamas, darling.
1: I've been in a lot of lounges, dear. Never saw anything like those.
0: You like them?
1: Yeah, they're all right. The stuffing that gets me.
0: Rick.
1: Be proud of what you got, baby. I knew a guy who had 16 toes on each foot.
0: What good did that do him?
1: He used to tell everybody he was a duck, made a fortune selling his hair for pillow stuffing.
0: You look awful.
1: Could have been worse.
0: Oh? Was she pretty, Rick?
1: Who?
0: The girl in the case.
1: What case?
0: Why were you late getting here?
1: Oh, well, I had to take a girl home and introduce her to a man, her father.
0: I see. How long did that take?
1: How'd you know about the girl?
0: Lieutenant Levinson phoned, asking for you.
1: Oh.
0: I took the message. He said, she's all right. And a man named Saxon did a lot of talking.
1: Oh, wonderful.
0: Who's she? Who's Saxon?
1: I'll read all about it in the papers, dear.
0: Is she blonde or brunette?
1: Both. Blonde with a brunette disposition. Got the piano too, huh?
0: She's pretty as I am.
1: Oh, honey, nobody is. Oh, well, nothing to do until the office opens again tomorrow. Time on my hands. You in my arms. Nothing but love in view. And then if you fall, once and for all, I'll see my dream.

0: How long did it take you to take her home?
1: Oh, let's forget her, Ellen.
0: I'm willing. But are you?
1: Mm-hmm. Look.
0: Oh, what nice big checks.
1: Yeah, another day, another $600.
0: Are we going out for dinner?
1: With what?
0: Well, you've got a handful of checks.
1: Baby, I got news for you. The banks are closed.
0: Oh, come on. I know the bartender at the Nocturne Club.
1: Oh, no.

0: You have just heard Richard Diamond, Private Detective, starring Dick Powell, with Virginia Gregg as Helen and Ed Begley as Lieutenant Walt Levinson. Also in the cast were Wilms Herbert, Larry Dobkin, Gene Bates, Stanley Waxman, Paul Dubov, and Hi Averback. Music was under the direction of Frank Worth. Richard Diamond is written by Blake Edwards and directed by Russell Hughes. Dick Powell currently may be seen in the motion picture version of the best-selling novel, Mrs. Mike. This is Eddie King inviting you to be with us next Sunday at this same time when we will again bring you Dick Powell as Richard Diamond, Private Detective. What's on NBC today? Great shows for Sunday on NBC include The Adventures of Sam Spade and Theater Guild on the Air. 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
14: 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Central District Patrol, tour of duty 6 p.m. to 2 a.m. on the night watch.
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16: This is Don Reed. I'm a police recorder. 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This is a police car reporting in service for night duty. You will actually ride with this detective unit and follow the activities of the police officers in this car. 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And as you listen, remember the people you hear are not actors. And all the voices and sounds are authentic. 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
17: 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There are no actors, there is no script. The investigations are recorded as they actually occur. Night Watch, presented with the cooperation of the Police Department of Culver City, California. W.N. Hildebrand, Chief. We switch you to car 5-4, now on patrol, and to police recorder Don Reed.
16: Just checking our log. At 6:31 p.m. this date, we took a stolen car report and arranged transportation home for the victim. 7:32 p.m. assisted West Los Angeles police at the scene of a traffic accident. Cleared. 8:22 p.m. It might be interesting to note.
15: All units in the vicinity. At 2091 Hazleton, that's 2091 Hazleton, a 459 there now. Unit 54, handle the call. Code 2.
18: 5-4, roger, we're rolling. Well, there's our call. And I reported 459. That means a burglar. A burglar is in the house and has been sighted by some citizen or perhaps even the victim. We don't know. We have no further information on it. And we're taking off and moving as rapidly as conditions allow. Now, code 2, with which we are running, means we just have our red light on. We're not using a siren for quite obvious reasons. We don't want to tip off our presence. Now, one thing in particular that I can feel as we're running in here on these last few seconds, I can feel the tension that has suddenly come over the car. I know I personally feel it. A moment ago, we were cruising along, the conversation was casual, and suddenly comes this call, a burglar, which in the terminology of the police department, of course, is a 459. We're coming into the area now where the burglar has been reported. We've traveled perhaps, I'd say, 2.5 to 3 miles since our call was originally received. Our car is now watching for the street. We'll turn off to the right when it happens. And as a matter of fact, this is it, I believe, up ahead. Our red light has been turned off now. We're in second gear, slowing down. No, apparently this is, yes it is too, this is the street. And now our car lights have gone off. We're driving completely in the dark. The officers are watching both sides of the sidewalk to see if we can see any person at all of suspicious nature. And this apparently is a house right off to the right. I notice the officers observing. And we're coming in now, moving out as quietly as possible. The officers are getting out of the car, and we'll be right along behind them. Going up the walk as I'm talking. Up on the front porch, there's a gentleman who is motioning the officers into the house. Let's move right on in. Standing across from me in the bedroom door is a middle-aged woman clutching a bathrobe to her throat and appears to be in a very highly nervous condition. The officers are questioning her about the prowler. Let's move right on over.
19: Who whoever he was, he came in, and I went into the bathroom, and he was in this room, and I thought it was my daughter. And then I was in the bathroom, and he walked right in the bathroom, and I went to go out, and he gave me a shove. And I started screaming. Naturally, then, my husband ran out of here, and my daughter just came in. Mm-hmm. See? And he was gone by the time she came back in.
20: Could you tell me, what did you look like, ma'am?
19: He was taller than you was, because he pushed me, and he had a white shirt on and a tie.
20: Was he a young man? Old
19: yes,
20: man?
19: He was a younger man. When he went to shove me, I screamed. And he wasn't going to let me out of the bathroom, you know. And whenever, as soon as he pushed me, then I noticed he had gray trousers and a white shirt and a tie, and he was taller than you are. He must have come in this room first and dropped his coat. I don't know whether he knew these houses or whether he mixed them up. They don't yet look alike.
20: Oh, he found a coat. The officers discovered a coat with a name in it, unquestionably. I'm moving out of the house now as I'm speaking, and that was the mother of you. Heard the description of it. I'm moving away now, and unquestionably we will go on an investigation and determine just who and what this man is. The officers now are checking to see if he is still in the neighborhood. Right now, we'll move back to our car.
21: Here in our police car again. And I've just been informed by one of the officers that while we were in the house on this investigation, Control 1 has received a second prowler call just a couple of blocks from here, as a matter of fact. Another car has been dispatched to that
15: Control
21: location.
15: Control 1 to 5-4 in all units in vicinity. At 2036 Evergreen, they're holding a prowler there now. 5-4, this may be your 459 suspect wanted on your present call.
22: 5-4, roger.
21: Well, this very possibly is a tie-in somewhere on that case. But where is that, Sergeant?
22: It's right down at the end of this block, Don. I think it's the house there with the light on, right at the corner.
21: Right, check. We're coming to a stop now. And sliding in, our lights are out. We're skidding into a stop. And now let's get out with the officers and determine exactly what's happening. This very possibly...
22: He's right in there, officer. Okay,
21: thanks. Yes.
22: Come on, Don.
21: Following the officers on into the house now as we're going in. Main room, and this very possibly may be the suspect that we're looking for.
20: He is in the bedroom, or rather the bathroom, of a private home. The officers are in with him, and he is standing in the nude at the present time. The officers have called for a blanket. He's putting up quite a fight about this whole thing, and I'll see if I can move in there. I can't quite get near enough to him now to pick up his voice, because as I said, the man in this case, the suspect, is completely nude, and they are throwing a blanket around him.
23: All right, fellow, you've been placed under arrest. Let's go.
21: Well, the prisoner is being escorted out of the house, and I'm tagging along behind now as I'm speaking. He is handcuffed with just a blanket pulled up around him. Outside of the door now. The prisoner is being placed in the back seat of Unit 5-0 with an officer guarding him. Well, that means for us, next stop, police headquarters.
20: It's 10:05 p.m. And I'm standing here at the booking desk in the Culver City Police Station. The suspect was positively identified by two of the victims a few moments ago. The suspect is being brought out of the detention room now. You probably can hear the cell door open, and two of the officers are directing the prisoner toward the booking desk. And incidentally, he is still handcuffed, and his only clothing is that blanket pulled around him. Sergeant Perkins is about to book the prisoner.
24: What happened tonight?
25: What happened tonight?
24: Yeah.
25: How'd you get involved? Jeffers, name's Murphy. Your sergeant's name is I don't know what. Add the two together and you have how I got involved.
24: How'd you get in that house down there?
25: The house belonged to me, Sergeant.
24: How about the other two houses?
25: They too belong to me, Sergeant.
24: You own the property, do you?
25: Indeed, I do.
24: Where are your clothes?
25: Officer, may I ask you a question? Have you ever, in your house, this is your own individual house, ever gone to the bathroom without your trousers on?
24: Sure, in my own house.
25: Right. That house in which this particular officer and officer, Sergeant? There are about five or six properties in the city of Santa Monica that I own.
24: This is the city of Culver City, not the city of Santa Monica, and these people are sending complaints against you.
25: Is that correct?
24: Right.
25: Okay, and I suggest that you check with the people themselves.
24: Well, here is your property slip.
25: Okay.
24: What property you don't have. You're being booked on suspicion of 459, which is burglary and attempt assault.
25: Right.
24: What?
25: I say I'm fully aware of that.
24: Okay.
25: Mm-hmm. Let me take his handcuffs off and put them on the back.
0: Would I be going too far to ask for a pair of trousers?
25: We don't have any. We're buddies are going to try to get some for you.
0: Just a second, please. May I finish talking about
25: it? Okay.
0: Would you do me one favor?
25: What's that?
0: Call the district attorney.
25: You know the district attorney?
0: No, not directly.
25: Well, I'm sure that you'd wait till Monday morning then.
0: No, I don't think so either. Mm-hmm. I think perhaps you better call him now.
25: Take his handcuffs off and put him back inside.
0: May I say one thing? I asked you. I made a request.
25: We'll call on Monday morning.
0: Wait a minute. Before you go any further, I have committed no crimes. Remember this. I have asked for a request to call the district attorney, and you have said no, right?
25: Take him back in.
0: That's all. Thank you. When you're demoted Monday morning, come see me.
20: We have moved over here to the Night Watch Commander's office, where he and Sergeant Perkins have been conferring on the many reports necessary in this case. I think we're about ready to clear, right, Sergeant?
22: In just a minute, Don. By the way, you might be interested in one or two other developments that have occurred.
20: Really?
22: A friend of the suspect came to the station a short while ago and brought some clothes for the prisoner.
20: Mm-hmm.
22: And incidentally volunteered the information that the suspect did not, to his knowledge, own any of the property he claimed he did during our interrogation.
20: I see.
22: And by the way, he also stated the prisoner had been a guest of honor at a stag party given earlier this evening.
20: Really?
22: Yeah, he was scheduled to be married tomorrow.
17: 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For the first time, through the medium of network radio, the on-the-scene activities of a detective unit on their tour of duty. The people are not actors, and the voices and sounds are authentic. The investigations are recorded as they actually occur. And now to continue the action on Night Watch, we return you to police recorder Don Reed on patrol in police car 5-4.
20: It's well past midnight on the night watch, and I'm speaking from the Culver City Police Station. We've been out on patrol until a few moments ago when we were advised to report back to headquarters. Once again, we're returning to the office of the Chief of Detectives, Lieutenant Bob Conlon.
22: Hi, Lieutenant. Did you call me?
2: Yes, Perkins. You know, we had a homicide here a short time ago. I'm working on another angle of the case, and we have two new witnesses. I want you to take their statements, then re-question the murder suspect. When you're finished, report back to me.
22: Where are the witnesses?
2: They're waiting in the next office.
22: Right, Lieutenant. Evening, gentlemen. I'd like to have a statement from both of you. I'd like to talk to you first, if I may, sir. Now, I understand that you met this man in question earlier tonight in a bar. You had a conversation with him. What did you say to him?
3: I said, come on, have a drink. So he said, all right. He said, what do you have? And he said, whiskey sour. So I went by the whiskey sour, and he said, I'm going to kill that woman. I'm going to kill him. I'm going to kill her. I'm going to kill him. So I said, but after all, I said, you got a wife, you got a kid. And I said, your daughter. I said, would you want your kids to think you was a murderer? He stomped out the side door, and that's all I saw of the man.
22: Has this man ever threatened her before, you know?
3: Yes, he did. He told me he was going to kill her before. He told me that.
22: Well, I'll tell you what I would like to have you do is to write down in your own words just exactly what you told us here, and so that we can use it on the coroner's inquest.
4: The first witness is going over to a table in the corner. And it's interesting to note that the statement just heard may be the first step in changing the entire complexion of this case. And now the sergeant is going to continue.
22: Now, as the second witness, I'd like to have your statement, please. How long have you known this man?
5: Well, I should say I know him around about 12 or 15 years.
22: About 12 or 15 years. Have you ever heard him threaten to kill this woman before?
5: Yes.
22: What words did he use? Do you remember any of the words?
5: He called her a wino and said, I'll kill that old drunk wino some of these days if she don't get to doing better. He said, I'm trying to raise her up and build her up to do something right. I said, you can't do it by killing her.
22: How long ago was this?
5: Well, that's about the last week.
22: About the last week. And what else did he say?
5: He said to me, I think it was Thursday. He said, that old bag of bones is a kill of my life. He says, she's a ruin. He said, I'm going to kill her. I'm going to kill her. It was the last thing I'm about to do. I told him, I said, listen, I said, you've got two children. You've got a boy that's grown up. and you've got a girl that's about 12 years old. And I said, don't you ever think about them? I said, why don't you walk off?
6: He has committed physical violence on her before,
5: oh,
6: is it?
5: Yes, yes.
6: Well, I'll tell you what I'd like to have you do, if you'll do the same as this other gentleman, and just write down in your own words just what you've told us here, so that we can use it in the coroner's inquest.
4: The two witnesses are just leaving the room now, and glancing down the hall, I could see the murder suspect arriving in custody of an officer. And in these last few seconds, I'd like to point out the very unusual situation. You've heard both witnesses state that this man had threatened to kill the woman. But entering the door now is the irony of this case. Because it's the woman that shot and killed him.
6: Can you sit down over here, please? Right here, ma'am. There you are. Now, I'd like to have you tell me in your own words just exactly what happened last night.
7: I went around and turned all the lights on like I do to try to keep them scared away. And I put my kittens to bed early because I have to take them to the garage. I got them in and locked the door and got in. So then naturally I don't figure to get out no more. I'm afraid to even go out in my yard. And I was going to take a bath. And something, I don't know, I just felt afraid to even strip off because I never know when he's going to be at the door, you know. And I just seemed to have that feeling. So I decided, well, I'll soak my feet. Then I'll take my bath and shampoo my hair in the morning. So I went on up to go in the kitchen to fix some coffee, because I always drink coffee again after dinner. And I'm in there, and I had this light right in that patio there by the kitchen. And all of a sudden, the light went off. You just turn it like that. But I could see him clearly, you know, just right there in my face, and began to threaten me. And he says, I told you I was going to get you, and I've come to get you tonight. I've come to kill you tonight. And I said, made the remark then. I said, you know, I've got a gun, too. So I said, I wouldn't talk like that. And I figured maybe he got afraid. And he went up the wall and started up the street. And then he had his car that time. And he sat there for quite a while. I opened the front door. The screen door was open. I opened the front door and stood there. I'd say he sat there a good 10 minutes, or it seemed that long or more. And then he come to this other window.
6: This is the window on the driveway in the bedroom.
7: Yes, sir. He came to that one.
6: Where were you at that time?
7: I was in my room. I had already stripped off, and I was sitting on my bed.
6: That is in the front bedroom.
7: Yes. I thought, well, I've got to go in there and see if I can get him going again. And I went in, and I talked to him, and he said, I'm coming in after you. And he had the screen either off or pulled out at that time, even when I went in, you know. In other words, he was clear to me through that hole. And so I kept talking to him. He said he wasn't leaving, he was coming in. And I said, I've got a gun here. And I even showed it. I held it right out in front.
6: Where was the gun at that time?
7: It was laying right there on that dresser, right by the window. I said, see, I've got a gun in my hand. I said, if you try to come in, I'll shoot. He said, go ahead and shoot. He says, you haven't hit the other, you wouldn't do it or something. I don't know the words he said. He said, anyway, I'm coming in after you. And he kept on coming.
6: He started coming to the window then?
7: That's when he started to make his lunch in. And I pulled the trigger, and then he started cursing me.
6: And how far away were you from him at the time that you fired?
7: Well, I couldn't have been very far because I was up right up there talking. You know, I'm standing there by the dresser.
6: About how many feet were you from him?
7: I couldn't say. The window stayed like that, and the dresser
6: about 3 feet away.
7: Couldn't have been any farther than that, I don't think. I just reached here and the window there, and I'm standing there. As I said, I held it, and I said, I showed him the gun. And
6: well, after you fired, what did he do then? He
7: started cursing me, and then he takes off up the drive to the front door.
6: And then what happened?
7: Well, I come from when I heard him do that. I didn't even know I'd hit him. So I come through and I laid the gun up here where they picked it up, and I walked up to watch because I've got a double lock on the door, and he'd have a pretty hard time getting in the door. And I come up and the porch light was on, and I looked and he was at the door, but just about the time I got there, he just went back like that.
6: He fell back, did he?
7: He fell back.
6: And he collapsed on the front porch?
7: Right there, and I must have hit him because he fell.
6: And then did you call the police after that?
7: Yes.
6: And then the radio car came, is that it?
7: I'll find.
6: Okay, fine. Thank you very much.
8: It's 1:45 a.m., and we're back here in the office of Lieutenant Conlon, where he's been studying the statements given by the two witnesses that Sergeant Perkins interviewed a short while ago. Well, does that wrap up the case, Lieutenant?
2: Yeah, Don, that's about it. Sometimes a police investigation may point up a person's guilt or clear them of any connection with a crime. Or, still again, as in this case, may tend to show the suspect's action to be justified.
8: Well, with that, it just means completing formal reports and submitting them to the district attorney for action. From then on, it's up to the courts.
17: Ladies and gentlemen, Police Chief W.N. Hildebrand.
9: In the case of the prowler tonight, he was subsequently booked for violation 459 of the Penal Code, which is burglary, and section 240 of the Penal Code, assault, the penalty of which is 1 to 15 years in the state prison for burglary, or up to 6 months in the county jail for assault. In the case of the homicide involving the woman who shot the man as he attempted to break into her home, the Detective Bureau, under Lieutenant Bob Conlon, submitted their reports and testimony to the Los Angeles County Coroner at the inquest, where a verdict of justifiable homicide was rendered. In turn, the suspect was released from custody. Over 100,000 people come through our city each week, making our city one of the most heavily populated in the state of California. My department is cooperating in bringing you the activities of the night watch in the interest of public security. No police department can be effective without the combined efforts of the citizens and the realization of the problems encountered by their officers. If through this program our department can further that cause, then our efforts will be well rewarded in bringing you the night watch.
17: Thank you, Chief Hildebrand. You have just heard, through the medium of network radio, on-the-scene reports of your police force in action. Every voice, every sound has been real. Night Watch is brought to you through

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5: 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Rose.

0: Recently, we interviewed motorists who listened to Calling All Cars to learn why they were first attracted to Rio Grande cracked gasoline. Some typical answers.
1: I am a salesman. I drive 25,000 miles a year. I started using Rio Grande cracked gasoline because it is the first choice among police officers. They drive harder, faster, and farther in a year than I do. They ought to know their gasoline, and they do. Oh, I get police car performance all right from Rio Grande cracked.
2: We all listened to Calling All Cars at our house. One night when you explained about the Sinclair cracking process, you said coffee beans have to be cracked or ground to release their full flavor. And so we crack gasoline to release its full power. Now, that sounded reasonable, and although they say women don't reason, that's what made me a Rio Grande customer.
1: That long list of cities and counties using Rio Grande cracked gasoline is what got me started. I don't remember any other oil company pointing to a record like that. I've never had a reason to change from Rio Grande cracked. I find it better than any other gasoline I've ever used.
0: The Rio Grande list of city and county users is indeed a convincing one. Los Angeles, Oakland, Berkeley, Marysville, Fresno, Santa Barbara, Pasadena, Monterey Park, Linwood, San Diego, Las Vegas, Phoenix, Santa Barbara County, San Diego County, Orange County, Maricopa County, Coconino County, and many, many other cities and counties. The list is twice as long as it was last year. And now we add the name of Glendora, delightful city of the citrus belt, tucked in between the foothills and the San Gabriel Valley. Rio Grande is proud to serve Glendora with police car performance. Join these intelligent buyers of gasoline, those to whom gasoline means most. From now on, in your own car, get police car performance. Once again, we present Sheriff Eugene Biscalouz of Los Angeles County. Sheriff Biscalouz.
3: Thank you. Good evening. Over a period of the last 3.5 years, we have had many stories broadcast over Calling All Cars. And in most of these, we have attempted to show in a small way how the sheriff's office functions when it goes about bringing a criminal to justice. Tonight, however, our story is a little different. We're going to probe a little deeper than we usually do, attempt to show how crimes are born. This evening's story can't hope to illustrate the hundreds of different reasons for crime, but it does show clearly one phase of it. If people could only realize that just as there are doctors for the ills of the skin, the bones, there are also doctors for the mind. That worry allowed to torture a mind too long becomes a disease that should be treated as any common ailment. From a cold on, there would be a great deal less crime of the type found tonight.
0: Ladies and gentlemen, tonight we welcome as guest artist on Calling All Cars, Mr. Russell Gleason, who has just completed the motion picture Big Business for 20th Century Fox. In tonight's drama, he will play the part of Charlie Johnson. Monrovia. 2 minutes past nine on the morning of April 15th, 1934. The scene. A man and a woman standing, facing each other, staring into one another's eyes, saying nothing, only breathing, breathing heavily.

0: Do you have a phone?
1: Why, yes.
0: May I use it, please?
1: Yes. Come in here.
0: Thank you.
2: Something I can tend to, Edward. I heard the door. Oh.
0: Give me the police station, please.
2: Police?
0: Hello? Will you send an ambulance and some officers to 741 Orange Street, please? There's been a shooting here. Would it be all right if I stayed here for a moment?
2: Why, yes. Of course.
0: And I wouldn't go in there just yet. It isn't a very pretty sight. She's lying there on the floor. And there's blood all over.
3: And a short time later, confronted by Officer Phillips of the Monrovia Police Department, a dazed young man leads the way back up a flight of stairs, points at the figure of a young woman lying in a pool of blood on the floor.
0: There she is.
4: Well, who did it?
0: Who did it? Oh, I thought you knew. I did.
4: You did? Why?
0: What difference does that make? I did it. Isn't that enough?
4: Who reported this?
0: I did.
4: You shot her and then you phoned for the police?
0: Yes.
4: And you haven't got any reason why you did it?
0: I had reason enough, I guess, only it takes too long to tell. Well, come on. What are we waiting for? Let's go.
3: And at the police station, the strange young man proves willing enough to talk about anything but why he did it. A report from the hospital brings the news that his victim, suffering from 3 bullet wounds in the head, abdomen, and groin, is dying. That there is no chance of her living more than a few hours. With this report, Officer Phillips decides to make an emergency report to the sheriff's office in Los Angeles. And accordingly, Deputy Sheriff Penfrey hurries to Monrovia, checks with officials.
4: You know, the thing that gets me in this is this fellow's attitude. He seems to be all gone inside, beaten by something.
5: Yeah, have you any physical evidence, the gun or anything else?
4: Yeah, I found the gun lying near the girl. And I've got all the empty cartridge cases and 1 leaden slug. And the other 2 are still in the girl. Now, come in.
6: Here's that fellow who knew the victim, Lieutenant. We picked him up at his home.
4: Oh, good. Come on in.
6: In here.
7: Thanks.
4: You're Steve Wilson, is that right?
7: Yes, sir.
4: Now, this is Deputy Penfrey from Los Angeles. He's come up to investigate this.
7: Glad to know you.
4: Oh, yeah. Young Johnston told us you knew him, but you also knew the girl who was shot tonight. That right, Mr. Wilson?
7: Yes, I knew Marge.
4: You knew she was shot a little while ago, huh?
7: Well, that's what the officer who brought me here told me. It's sort of hard to believe. I saw her last night.
4: Where?
7: At her apartment. Charlie came in, and I figured they wanted to talk, so I left. I wish to God I'd known what he was going to do. I'd have kept him from doing it or something.
5: Wilson, this Johnson kid seems to have something on his mind that he won't tell us. Have you any idea what it might be?
7: Well, yes and no. I know if I'd done what he did, I'd have plenty on my mind, too. But well, aside from the fact that he's pretty much of a louse, I don't know.
5: So you were pretty interested in this Marge girl, weren't you?
7: That's right. I was.
5: How about Johnson?
7: Listen, if I have to tell you all about it, I will. But I wish you'd get it out of him if you can. I'm liable to say things that, well, might make it tough on him. Naturally, the way I feel right now, I can't feel anything but hate for him.
5: All right, Wilson, I understand. I'm going to have a little talk with Johnson, and maybe he'll feel more like talking now. However, if he doesn't, will you be willing to tell us what you know?
7: Sure.
5: All right, then suppose you go back wherever you were and take it easy. We'll get in touch with him.
7: Okay, and thanks. I guess I'm a little upset by all this.
5: All right, you go home and get some rest.
7: Okay, thanks.
5: Sort of all broken up about it, eh, Phillips?
4: Yeah, it's too bad.
5: Well, people are like that. Suppose we go in and see how this Johnson lad feels now. I'll have to take him back to the city tonight and book him in the county jail.
4: Yeah, all right. He's sitting in the captain's office, looking at the floor last time I saw him.
5: All right, let's go in and see him.
4: Okay. Well, Johnston, this is the deputy sheriff from Los Angeles. He wants to talk to you.
0: Sure. Everybody wants to talk to me. Everybody wants to ask a million questions. For what reason? You have my statement that I shot her. Isn't that enough?
5: No, not quite, Johnson. We'd like to know why you did it. Now, what made you deliberately shoot a girl that you claim to have been crazy about? Were you insane?
0: Insane? Sure. If you could call what I've been going through insanity. Only, I didn't mean to shoot her. I was going to kill myself, and then I suddenly saw her there, and I... Oh, what difference does it make? What good... Now, what I say? I'm sick.
5: Now, look, kid, come on. Take a hold of yourself and try to understand something. Sooner or later, you're going to be trying for murder.
0: Murder?
5: Yeah, the girl you shot is dying. She hasn't a chance in the world to live, according to the doctor.
0: Then why don't you take me out of here and finish it off? Strap me in the chair. Drop me through a trap of the rope around my neck. Anything. Why keep playing with me?
5: Well, because we want to know why you did it, Charlie.
0: You want to know why I did it? You want to know? You suppose I don't?
5: All right, then, let's hear all about it, and maybe you can get it straight in your own mind.
0: All right. Only it's going to take a lot of time. A lot of talking to tell you about it.
5: All right, we're willing to listen, Charlie. Now go ahead.
0: Okay. You see, the trouble was that I was nuts about it. You know how it is? You meet someone and you fall for him, and you begin figuring maybe you're really in love. That's what happened to me. I met her through a friend of mine one night at a party. There was a lot of people there fooling around and tossing down a few drinks, and this friend of mine introduced us. We were standing in the kitchen building a drink.
8: Hey, where do you two think you're going? I didn't say you could have her. Just wanted to introduce you to each other.
0: Be back in a minute, Freddy. You work on that drink you've got in your hand, you'll feel better.
8: That's what you think.
0: How long have you been marooned with that laughing hyena?
2: I lost count after the first 50 years.
0: Look, I got a swell idea. How's about you and me sneaking out and driving somewhere? We could go out the back door here, and nobody'd be the wiser.
2: You think Freddy'd be sore?
0: I don't think Freddy's going to know whether he's standing or sitting after about one more of those drinks he's downing. Come on, let's be different.
2: Well, why not? After all, wasn't it somebody named Columbus who took a chance?
0: That's a spirit. Here, out this way, and if you're a nice little girl, I'll order a moon just for you to play with.
3: And as Pem Fraze and Phillips listen, Deputy Lynch, stenographer, makes a silent record of Charles Johnston's budding romance with Marge. For several weeks, the infatuation grows, and then shortly before Christmas, Charles picks her up one night, drives to a secluded spot where he parks his car, turns off the lights.
2: Well, why this? I thought we were going to a party somewhere.
0: Listen, Marge, you and I have been running around together for weeks now, and so far we've had a swell time, kidding and all that, but I can't kid anymore. I'm nuts about you.
2: Charlie.
0: Now, wait a minute. I know you think a lot of screwy ideas about marriage and love and all that, but you're all wrong. I'm crazy about you, Marge. I want you to marry me.
2: But, well, how are we going to get married when you haven't even got a job?
0: I'll get one. It's a cinch for me if you'll say you'll marry me. How about it?
2: Well, I...
0: Look, I got a ring here. I want you to have it.
2: Well, Charlie, you don't give me any time to think.
0: You like me, don't you?
2: Yes, I like you.
0: And I'm nuts about you. Come on, tell me.
2: Well...
0: Yes. Please.
2: Well... All right, Charlie. I'll wear your ring.
0: And I'll have a job inside of 24 hours. You wait. I'll show you that I can get places. With you, I can hit the top.
3: But saying it proves easier than actually doing it. And weeks go by in which Charlie makes no progress. Weeks also in which Charlie's attitude towards Marge changes, becomes bitter, mean. And Marge, what of her?
2: Honestly, Steve, I don't know what to do about Charlie. He's so jealous he won't let me do anything.
4: Well, why don't you shake him, Marge? Tell him to lay off.
2: Oh, I don't know, Steve. Maybe it's because I feel a little sorry for him. He's so sort of young about everything. Still, he's not young. Oh, I don't know what to do.
4: Is he coming over tonight?
2: Oh, yes, he wouldn't miss.
4: Well, why don't you tell him how you feel? You can't just go on fighting all the time.
2: I know that's what I ought to do, only I...
4: Only you feel sorry for him and you can't bear to hurt him. Isn't that it?
2: I guess so.
4: Well, then don't be silly. Talk to him tonight and finish it. Get it settled once and for all.
2: I don't know whether I can get the nerve to do it or not, but I'll try. I know that's what I want.
4: And that's what I want, too. You know that?
2: I'll try, Steve. I'll try my very hardest.
0: Hello, baby.
2: Oh, it's you, Charlie. Come in.
0: Wait a minute. What did you mean by that crack? It's you, Charlie. Who did you think it might be?
2: Oh, please. Come inside, Charlie. I don't want people to hear us out here.
0: What did you mean by that crack?
2: Nothing, really.
0: Okay. Then I'll come in.
2: I'll be back in a minute, as soon as I finish my makeup.
0: Yeah, sure. Only haven't you forgotten something?
2: Forgotten something?
0: Yeah. Or don't you kiss me anymore.
2: Oh, Why, sure. I guess I did forget, Charlie. I will as soon as I come back.
0: Say, what's all this about?
2: All what?
0: All this funny talk. You got something on your mind.
2: No, I haven't. Honestly.
0: Come on, baby. You can't kid me. What's up?
2: Nothing.
0: I said, what's up?
2: And I said nothing.
0: Oh, I'm going to get tough about it, huh? Okay. Only I don't like it.
2: Charlie, I'm going to tell you something. I have got something on my mind. A whole lot of things. I've been afraid to say them before, but now I'm going to.
0: Go ahead. I'm listening.
2: I've stood a lot from you lately, Charlie. A lot more than I had any reason to, and I'm not going to take it anymore.
0: What do you mean by that?
2: Well, just what I said. I'm through. I am breaking everything off.
0: Hey, wait a minute. Who have you been talking to?
2: No one.
0: Well, yes, you have. I can tell. Who's been filling you with a lot of talk, turning it against me?
2: No one.
0: No?
2: No.
0: Look at me, baby.
2: All right.
0: You're lying in your teeth, and you know it.
2: I'm not lying, and I'm not going to listen to any more from you. Now get out of here and stay out.
0: You don't really mean that.
2: Oh, yes, I do. Get out.
0: Why, you little tramp. Okay, I'll get out. But before I do, let me give you a little warning. I told you once I was in love with you. I'm telling you the same thing now. And I'm going even further than that. I'll get out, and I'll stay until you want me back. But if I catch you playing around with anyone else, it'll be tough for you and for him, too. Understand?
2: Perfectly. Now will you get out?
0: Kiss me first.
2: Charlie!
0: I said kiss me!
2: Don't touch me! Charlie!
0: There. Now I'll go.

0: Hurt, furious, and frightened by Charlie's actions, Marge spends a night in restless, tormented thought. Conflicting emotions sweep across her mind in the panorama of events. One thing she is sure of, the need to get rid of him. But early the next morning, Charlie returns. At first, he's apologetic. Then, as Marge relaxes from her fear that he will cause a scene, he begins playing on her sympathies, crawling, begging for forgiveness. And at last, when he leaves, her mind is again in a turmoil. Pity for him, fighting with common sense that warns her to be careful. And later that day, with Steve...
1: Listen, you're getting in deeper and deeper with this thing. Don't you realize that all this crawling was a trick?
2: Oh, but Steve, he says he's really in love with me, and, oh, I can't bear to see the hurt look that comes in his eyes. It's like a dog that's been kicked by someone it loves.
1: All right, only I'm warning you, Marge. He's rotten clear through. I can tell. And as long as you stay messed up with him, it's going to be the same thing right along. You're miserable all the time.
2: I know it, Steve. And I appreciate your trying to help me, but well, somehow I've just got to work it out my way. I can't just dismiss him.
1: You know how I feel about you.
2: Yes?
1: You know what it means to me, you're worrying about this?
2: Well, of course I do, Steve. And I will settle it when I see him tonight.
1: Okay.
2: And, Steve, I want you to know that I don't love Charlie. I haven't for months.
1: Thanks. That helps no end. Well, now, how's about our talking about something pleasant for a change, such as the weather, spring in the air?
0: So for several hours, Marge breathes without fear, laughs at Steve's nonsense, forgets the past, the future, everything except the present, and Steve. For the first time in weeks, she seems to live again, is able to smile without trying, and then, that night, in marked contrast, with Charlie in a small night spot.
3: You want a drink, Marge?
2: No, thanks, Charlie. I don't think so.
3: Why not?
2: Why, I don't know. I just don't, that's all.
3: Mind if I have one?
2: Of course not.
3: Oh, that's nice of you. Waiter!
4: Two scotch and sodas?
3: No, just one, waiter.
4: Huh?
3: I'm soloing tonight. My friend is on her dignity.
4: Okay, one scotch and soda then.
3: That's right, for the lone drinker.
4: Yes, sir. One scotch and soda.
2: I don't think that was necessary.
3: What?
2: You know perfectly well.
3: Oh, forget it.
2: I'm going home, Charlie. Would you mind taking
3: me? I'd mind. You aren't going anywhere.
2: Well, then I'll go home in a cab.
3: You won't go home in a cab or anything else.
2: Charlie, please. Trouble. You're hurting my arm.
3: I'll hurt a lot more if you don't sit down.
2: Let go of my arm.
3: I'll let go when you sit down and stop making a fool out of me.
2: Let go of me. I'm going home.
3: They're laughing at you, baby. You better be good.
2: Charlie, please. You're being a fool.
5: What's the matter, kid? Big bad man making faces at you?
6: Hey, wait a minute here. What's the matter over here?
2: Could you make this man let go? Hurting my arm.
6: Yeah, you come in with him, didn't you?
2: Yes.
5: Let him fight it out, waiter.
7: Yeah, sure. This is too good to stop.
6: All right, wait a minute. Wait a minute. Now, look, mister. You and your girlfriend better go somewhere else. See, this is a respectable place here. We don't like this sort of thing, see?
3: See, are you trying to throw us out?
6: I'm asking you to leave.
3: Well, I'm not leaving until I get good and ready to. What do you think of that?
2: Please, Charlie.
3: As for you, I don't care whether you go home or not.
6: Well, yes. Hey, Steve. Show this gentleman the door, will you?
8: All right, buddy. How would you like it? Walking or flying?
3: Listen, if you think you can throw me out of here...
8: Come on, Steve. Come on.
3: Hey, let go.
7: Look at that. Let go.
0: Humiliated, disgusted, Marge tucks his home, leaving Charlie fighting with the two stalwart bouncers, Al and Steve. But the struggle is short-winded, and he's deposited roughly in the gravel outside the place. And as the realization of the scene creeps into his mind, his fury suddenly gives way to a new feeling. Marge. What will she think now? At the corner drugstore, he phones her, receives no answer. In his car, he drives to her apartment, pounds on the door. But she fails to reply. And inside Charlie's jealously crazed mind, something snaps. Reason, sanity, every stable emotion is suddenly swept away in a blaze of passion. All the rest of that night, he walks the streets, thinking. The next day, he phones. But she hangs up on him and then begins an incredible week of fast-moving events. Monday. Marge receives a letter.
2: My dearest Marge, for your sake, read this. I've got to know you've forgiven me. I've put you before everything. Friends, family, self. I've tried to prove to you that I'm a man, and I know I'm a coward, a fool, a little boy. But believe me, Marge, I love you more than life.
0: Tuesday, at Marge's house.
3: Marge, please, open the door and let me talk to you.
2: Go away, Charlie. Stop writing those letters.
3: But listen, Marge, I've got to talk to you. I'll kill myself if I can't see you.
2: You haven't the nerve.
9: All right, but you'll feel differently when you read about it. I can't stand it any longer. I can't.
0: Wednesday, an envelope containing 3 playing cards. Written on the 8 of hearts.
2: Here is my heart. It is yours. Do with it as you will. Crush it, break it, tear it apart, or curse it. It beats for you alone.
0: On the 2 of hearts.
2: This is our hearts as we were once. 2 minds with but a single thought. 2 hearts that beat as one.
0: And on the tray of hearts?
2: This signifies the things that might have been. A little piggy of our own.
0: Thursday. At a friend's house in Pasadena.
10: Well, you're more than welcome to the gun, Charlie, but what do you want it for?
11: I've got a job chauffeuring, and I have to go to the beach for the weekend. I thought I might need some protection.
10: Well, I'd get you into trouble if you get caught carrying it.
11: Oh, no, I got a permit to carry a gun. It'll be all right.
10: Well, it's all right by me, Charlie. You can take that automatic there, only don't get into any trouble with it.
11: Oh, don't worry. I won't. Even if I do, it won't reflect on you.
0: Friday. Charlie walks the streets for hours, his muddled brain trying to grasp at some straw of reason. Love, hate, self-pity all writhe in his mind, distorting every sane thought. Late that evening, another phone call. And this time he hears Marge's voice.
2: Hello?
11: Marge, listen, please don't hang up. You've got to hear me out.
2: Charlie, I told you we were through. Can't you get that into your head?
11: But I've got to see you, just for a few minutes. I've got to say goodbye.
2: I don't want to see you, Charlie. I tried to tell you nicely, but you won't listen, so this is the only way left.
11: Marge, listen to me. If someone you didn't know asked you to do a favor for them, a favor that meant everything in life, you'd do it, wouldn't you?
2: Well, I suppose so.
11: Well, I'm asking you that favor. All I want to do is to see you, talk to you for a few minutes. Then I'll leave for good. I won't bother you again.
2: You told me that before.
11: This time I mean it. You've got to do it, Marge.
2: I'm sorry, Charlie. I can't see you. Now I'm going to say goodbye.
11: But wait a minute. Marge! Marge, I'm coming over to see you. I've got to talk to you once more.
0: Saturday, April 15th, 1934. 7:30 a.m.
12: Who is it? Who is it? Oh, wait a minute. Charlie.
11: I told you I was coming over, Marge.
12: And I told you not to. Now look, you've got to stop all this. I can't stand it any longer.
11: You can't stand it? That's a laugh. I suppose you think I'm living in a bed of roses. Well, I'm not.
12: I'm sorry, Charlie, but I'm not interested in anything you have to say. Now, will you go away and let me alone?
11: Can't I come in for a minute?
12: No.
11: I won't cause a scene. Honestly, I just want to say goodbye.
12: Oh, Charlie, why can't you understand?
11: I do understand perfectly. The least you can do is talk to me for a few minutes.
12: All right. Come in, then. You can't stay long.
11: Don't worry, I won't. I'll stand up if you don't mind. I can talk better that way.
12: All right, Charlie.
11: Marge, you remember that night I met you at Freddy's? The night he was so drunk and we went out the back door?
12: Yes.
11: Remember how swell that was and how much fun we had after at the beach, everywhere we went?
12: Yes, I remember.
11: And then something happened. What was it?
12: Oh, please, Charlie.
11: Listen, I've got to know why we busted up. I'm going crazy because I don't know.
12: Charlie, listen to me. I'm sorry you've been hurt. Terribly sorry. But there's nothing I can do about it now. It's all over, finished. Don't you understand?
11: Yes, I understand.
12: Then will you go now and just forget all about me?
11: Yes. I'll go now.
12: And don't do anything silly, Charlie. I wouldn't want anything to happen to you.
11: Then you...
12: No. I only feel sorry for you. Terribly sorry.
11: I don't want to leave yet, Marge. I've got so many things to say.
12: But you've got to.
11: Let me back in for a little more time, please.
12: Oh, Charlie... Don't spoil everything.
11: But I've got to. It's important.
12: Oh, Charlie, for the love of heaven, will you please get out of here and let me get some sleep? Steve's coming for me at night, and I've got to look decent.
11: Steve. Steve's coming for you. You've got to look decent for Steve.
12: Charlie.
11: All right. You'll look decent. The only way you ever could be decent.
12: Charlie, put that gun away, please.
11: Decent for Steve.
0: On June 18, 1934, Charles Johnson was sentenced by Judge Elliot Craig to the term prescribed by law for the charges of murder in the first degree. The sentence carried with it, however, recommendations for leniency due to the nature of the crime and the willingness of the accused to admit his guilt. Thus, for his hasty act and because he did not think first, Charles Johnston is now in San Quentin Penitentiary, a victim of his own unbridled passions.

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0: Los Angeles police calling all cars. Attention all sheriff's cars. The cancellation broadcast 176 regarding the shooting. Suspect in this case is now in custody. That's all. Rosenquist.
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0: Hi. I don't know what it is about me and employment. We start out together, but sooner or later we reach the fork in the road. Usually sooner. You take last week. The employment agency sent me out on a job as an oyster shucker. But somebody tried to serve me up on a half shell with a real crazy cocktail sauce. Blood. Pardon me, is this the 50 Fathoms Clam House?
1: Yes. Is there something I can do for you?
0: That's the best offer I've had all day.
1: We'll have a table in a minute. Would you care to look at the menu?
0: What's the menu got that you haven't got, baby?
1: A price list. If you'll excuse me, I'm busy.
0: Now, wait a minute. Don't get sore. I work here. I'm the oyster shucker. I'm Rocky Fortune.
1: Well, you'd better go around to the kitchen, Mr. Fortune.
0: Just call me Rocky, huh? And I'll call you two or three times a day.
1: Don't bother.
0: Why not?
1: For one thing, I've got a boyfriend.
0: Now, why would we let a little thing like that come between us?
1: Maybe because he's standing right behind you.
0: Oops. He isn't exactly standing behind me. It's more like all around me. This joke is 6'4", 200 pounds on the hoof, and broad enough to go through the middle of a revolving door. And I can't figure a gorilla like this with this girl. She's a real sweet little girl, like somebody's kid sister. Only she's wearing a knit dress, and she's got a figure that's giving the warp and the woof a hard time. I get a glimmer when she introduces me to the bruiser.
1: Mr. Fortune, this is Mr. Barney. He's the manager.
2: All right, Fortune, get back to the kitchen. I'll give you a personal introduction to a barrel of oysters. This way. Fortune.
0: Yeah?
2: Stay away from Iris.
0: Who says so?
2: I say so. Now, here's your counter. Shell's in a garbage can. And this is the oyster knife.
0: Right.
2: And just so as we don't misunderstand each other, I'm very serious about Iris. Very serious.
0: Hey, look out with that knife.
2: You understand, Fortune?
0: I got an inkling.
2: Now get to work and shuck them oysters.
0: It takes me a few minutes to pull the dull-bladed oyster knife 2 inches out of the table where Big Barney has buried it. About this time, Ferdinand the waiter drifts in the door. Ferdy's a little wispy guy who looks like the mechanical rabbit the greyhounds chase at the dog track.
3: 1,000 cherry stone! Hey! Who are you?
0: Rocky Fortune. I'm the new oyster shucker.
3: What happened to Harmon?
0: Maybe he got washed out with the tide. Hey, pal, when do I get something to eat here?
3: Didn't you get some supper?
0: No.
3: That Barney. No consideration. Look, I'll fix you something.
0: I've been looking at the menu. How about the swordfish?
3: Uh-uh.
0: No?
3: To my best friend, I wouldn't recommend the swordfish. Not tonight.
4: Waiter?
3: Yes, sir?
4: Mr. Abenaki's coming in.
3: Excuse me. Hey, Chief! Give me 2 double shrimp cocktails, a crab meat salad, lobster gumbo, a bowl of Boston, a bowl of Manhattan, and a bucket of lobsters.
0: What do you got out there, rotary luncheon?
3: No, just Mr. Abenaki.
0: I take a peek through the kitchen door, and Mr. Abenaki is sitting on 2 chairs at once and is still lapping over on all sides. Barney and Ferdinand are hovering around him like a pair of hummingbirds trying to neck with a Navy blimp. I make a resolution to quit eating French fried potatoes and go back to unbuttoning oysters and remove their overcoats. It's lonely work, so I strike up a conversation. There's nobody in the pantry but me and the oysters, so I got no choice. You think you got troubles? I'm the one that ought to get stewed. You got it soft. You don't have to worry what happens if your lady friend decides to clam up. All you got to do is just lay there, and that's all. And if you want to make an impression on a dame, all you got to do is whip up a pearl. Holy smokes, a real live pearl. It's a real live pearl sitting in the middle of that oyster staring up at me with its one beautiful beady eye. I'm figuring on calling little Arthur the Book to place a fin on the nose of Pearl Diver in the 5th at Belmont when I open the next oyster. So help me, another pearl. I haven't had a run of luck like this since I busted up the floating crap game in Doherty's garage. So I leave the stake out and shoot it all. Another oyster. Another pearl. Come on, baby. Papa needs a new necklace. One after another. And every little darling loaded. I'm trembling as I hit number 10, 11, and 12.

0: 12 great big fat pearls in my hot little hand, and all mine. Just to make sure, I stash them away in my pocket quick as Ferdinand the waiter comes in the door.
1: 2 dozen special oysters for Mr. Abenaki.
0: Buddy boy, I never could see nothing special about no oysters. It's like eating a clammy handshake.
1: Get them up, and I'll pick them up on the way out. The specials for Mr. Abenaki come out of this barrel. And don't shuck them. He likes them open at the table. He says it improves the flavor.
0: Yes, sir, Sergeant. Unfortunately, Bonnie has forgotten to tell me this, and I've already separated Mr. Abenaki's special oysters from their shells. Now, to me, the difference between a couple of oysters is something that can only interest another oyster. So I fill up a plate from the regular barrel. This, it turns out, is a mistake. Through the doors, I hear Mr. Abenaki sounding off like the bullhorn on a big moat. And Ferdinand comes flying back like a scared pigeon.
1: What happened? What happened to the special oysters?
2: Who is responsible for this?
1: Please, Mr. Abenaki.
2: I paid for special oysters shipped in just for me, and what do I get? Call these oysters? These miserable, scrawny blobs.
3: What happened to Mr. Abenaki's oysters? You, Fortune.
0: Me?
3: What happened to the specials?
0: It was just a little mistake.
2: A mistake. A mistake with my oysters.
3: Please, Mr. Abenaki. Fortune, what happened?
0: I opened them first. Nobody told me any different.
2: You hear that? He opened my oysters. All that flavor gone. Gone forever.
0: What is this, a federal case?
3: You feather-headed idiot.
0: Now, wait a minute.
4: Customers can hear you.
3: Fortune, you lame brain, you apologize to Mr. Abenaki.
0: Okay. To him, I'll apologize. But you, you muscle-headed bum.
3: Well, you scrawny knucklehead, I ought to pry you apart like a charter clam.
0: Why don't you put your money where your mouth is?
4: Mr. Barney, I'm sure it was an honest mistake. Why don't you give him another chance?
3: You shut up and keep out of this.
0: Hey, who do you think you're talking to? You ought to wash your mouth out with soap before you talk to a lady.
3: Fortune, you're fired.
4: Oh, no. Please, Mr. Barney.
3: You keep out of this. Take him up front and pay him off.

0: Iris fishes me a couple of bucks out of the register, and I can see she's a little sorry for me, which makes me feel very pleasant indeed.
1: Here you are, Mr. Fortune. I wish it was more.
0: Oh, well, easy come, easy go. I just wish I was staying on, though, so I could see you again.
1: It took a lot of courage to stand up to Barney like that.
0: I still had the oyster knife.
1: Well, I wish there was something that I could do.
0: How about splitting a steak with me tonight, huh? After all, I just got fired, and I shouldn't be left alone with a knife.
1: Well, I suppose it's all right.
0: Meet you when you get off. Is it a date?
1: All right, Rocky. I'm off at 9.

0: I figure bounced a nut on the head for the day. 12 pearls and a beautiful girl. This is better than a daily double. It's about 8:45 when I head out the back door. It's a very cozy neighborhood. You could sometimes go as far as a block without stumbling over a drunk or being mugged for a pair of clean socks. So I'm not too surprised when an arm whips around my neck and I cease breathing until further notice.
1: Don't say a word.
0: Who can talk?
1: This ain't no briar pipe sticking in your back.
0: Okay, okay.
1: Hand them over.
0: Anything in particular?
1: You know what I'm talking about. Hand them over.
0: Now, Mac, this may make me seem a little slow, but I haven't got the slightest idea what you're talking about.
1: The pearls, wise guy, the pearls. You got them.
0: Oh, then.
1: Didn't your mother ever tell you it ain't polite to shortstop? Now pass them over.
0: They're mine. I found them.
1: Okay, okay. Hand them over.
0: Over my dead body.
1: That can be arranged. All right, wise guy, I'll give you a quick five to hand them over. One.
0: Hey, you're kidding, ain't you?
1: Two.
0: Okay, okay, I got them right here.
1: Three.
0: Right here. Hey, they're gone.
1: Four.
0: Honest, I put them in his pocket, see?
1: I said four.
0: Look, there's a hole in it. Look, I can wiggle my finger through it.
1: Five.
0: If you don't believe me, look for yourself.
1: Yeah. Okay, hold still.
0: I'm ticklish.
1: You're clean, all right. Listen, punk, I'll give you a chance. You got 12 hours to hand those pearls over.
0: But I lost them, honest.
1: You lost them, you find them. Remember, 12 hours or we'll fit you for a brand new satin-lined overcoat with silver handles. And just to show you we ain't kidding.

0: About 20 minutes later, the world slows down to a gentle spiral. Some other bum has drove me for 38 cents and change, a subway token in my shoes. I paddle around to the avenue on my bare feet, and I find Iris waiting in front of a drugstore looking like Hurricane Barbara, about to hit the Atlantic coast from Block Island to Cape Hatteras.
1: Rocky, this is not the kind of a neighborhood where a girl likes to wait for... What's the matter? You're limping.
0: I stepped on a live cigar butt.
1: Well, you're barefoot. Where are we going, to a square dance?
0: Look, honey, I'm afraid our date's off.
1: Why?
0: I gotta attend a funeral.
1: Whose?
0: Mine.
1: What are you talking about?
0: There seems to be a difference of opinion about some pearls. I told the guy I found them, but he couldn't see it my way.
1: You found some pearls?
0: Yes.
1: Where?
0: Where else? In an oyster. 12 of them.
1: You found 12 pearls in one oyster?
0: No. One each in a dozen. How's that for luck?
1: Nobody's that lucky.
0: But now I can't find them. I got a hole in my pocket. I must have dropped them.
1: Oh, that's terrible.
0: You don't know the half of it. The guy who just slugged me gave me 12 hours to cough up the pearls or else. A particularly nasty else.
1: Oh, then we've got to start looking for them. Right now.
0: Right now, I'd rather look for some shoes. A guy can get athlete's foot this way.

0: We head back into the 50 Fathoms clam house to try to find the pearls. I'm cutting my bare feet to ribbons on broken clam shells. We go through the sawdust in the pantry a spoonful at a time, but we draw a blank. No pearls. Up to now, I've been thinking I'm just lucky. But slowly, I realize I've been playing with marked oysters. I figure them pearls must be hot as a tin roof in August.
1: Rocky, what happens if we don't find them? They might kill you.
0: Yeah. I was thinking that was a possibility, too.
1: Well, where else could you have dropped them? Is there anything on the floor, a garbage can or something?
0: Wait a minute. There was that little barrel that Mr. Abenaki's oysters came in. It was right by this stool.
1: Maybe the pearls dropped in it.
0: But the barrel's gone, too.
1: Of course. They pick it up at night and take it back to the oyster boat.
0: Can you find out which boat?
1: I know. I sign the receipt every day. It's the Polly B at Pier 22. Oh, Rocky, do you think the pearls could still be in the barrel?
0: Well, I got a hasty feeling I'd better find out. Anyway, if Abenaki's oysters came from that boat, then so do the pearls.
1: Rocky, I'm going with you.
0: Now, look, honey, it's going to be dangerous and dark down on that dock.
1: You'll be there.
0: I know. That's what frightens me. Well, come on. Let's head for Pier 22. And if I don't find the pearls, well, at least it's a good place to jump off. I'm still barefoot as we head up the waterfront to Pier 22, but I keep going. I figure it's like a horse. If I pull up lame now, I'm a cinch to get shot. Pier 22 looks like the spot where Henry Hudson dropped his anchor on the first trip. There's a crap game going on in the dock office. We wait until somebody makes a four the hard way and slip through in the confusion. The oyster boat is halfway down the pier, and we go aboard. Don't trip on them ropes.
1: Isn't that the barrel? Right there?
0: That's it, all right. I'll tip it up to the light. Empty as a pocket before payday.
1: Oh, Rocky.
0: I wonder where the elephants go to die.
1: Rocky, listen.
0: Yeah, somebody must have broken up the crap game. They're coming this way.
1: What are we going to do?
0: That guy who put the arm on me is with him. You see the guy with no neck?
1: Yeah.
0: Come on, we better hide.
1: Well, where?
0: Down the hatch behind us.
1: I can't jump down there, not in this skirt.
0: In it or out of it, here you go.
1: Oh, it's dark down here.
0: Look out, here I come. Now, keep quiet, baby, and maybe we'll get out of this thing in one piece.
2: All right, let's get going. Cast off the bowline.
1: What is it? What's happening?
0: Did you bring your toothbrush?
1: A toothbrush? What for?
0: I can only think of one thing to say at this point.
1: What?
0: Bon voyage. Polly B is definitely not in the Queen Mary class. It's sort of a cross between an oversized shoebox and the Staten Island Ferry. It would probably rock like crazy in a bathtub, and by the time we're through the narrows and into the lower bay, Iris has turned a tasteful tone of green, which unfortunately clashes with her purple dress.
1: Oh, Rocky, I'm afraid I'm going to die.
0: No, you're not.
1: Okay, I'm afraid I'm not going to die. Ugh.
0: Somebody will hear you.
1: I don't care.
2: There's the boy. Loran, the boy.
1: What happened? We're stopping.
0: Maybe we hit a red light.
2: Will you men get the net on the side? Come on, hurry up.
1: What is it? Oysters?
0: I don't know. I better boost you up so you can sneak a peek. You ready?
1: Mm-hmm.
0: Well?
1: It's a barrel, Rocky. They pulled it in with a net. Rocky, it's got a flag on it. Let me down.
0: I got it now. Just like Prohibition. Someone on an incoming line, it dumps the stuff over.
1: And this boat picks it up.
0: Yeah, and delivers it to the 50 Fathoms clam house. What a way to sneak in pearls inside an oyster. And if some jerk opens one by mistake, he just thinks he's lucky. Can you imagine a guy stupid enough to think he'd really find a pearl in an... You read any good books lately?
1: Rocky, it's a smuggling racket.
2: All right.
0: Baby, you're even smart. That's right. I could kiss you. Mm-hmm.

0: I have my eyes closed and my mouth puckered when the roof falls in. Then I find myself kissing a 30-pound flounder, which is part of a load of fish dumped in on top of us. We're standing up to the neck in fresh-caught ocean fish and seasoned. I pick a herring out of my ears and look around for Iris. And once again, I get that funny feeling. You know, that yearning to take her out of all of this. Polly B makes it back to the pier in Blue Ribbon time. And when the coast is clear, Iris and I climb out of the fish and shake off the scales. I've got a smelt in my pocket and a certain air about me.
1: Ooh, I can't even stand myself.
0: I think it's invigorating.
1: Brocky, you know it's clear. You got the pearls by mistake.
0: Yeah, those oysters were meant for Mr. Abernacki. They're delivered specially for him.
1: It must be, Rocky. So, what do we do now?
0: Well, honey, as much as I hate disturbing a man at his meal, Mr. Abernacki leaves me no choice. He eats all day. However, there's a limit to how long a dame can wander through town with seaweed in her hair and a strong suspicion that barnacles have set in. So Iris heads up to her apartment to change. I figure I might as well head over to the clam house to do a little digging on my own. It's midnight now, and Ferdinand's in the kitchen when I get there.
2: Say, what happened? You jump off the ferry?
0: Never mind. Listen, has Abernacki still got his nose in a feed bag?
2: He's on his Demitasse.
0: Demitasse?
2: Yes, he has to watch his weight.
0: Look, Ferdinand, about those special oysters. Mr. Abernacki never has them open in the kitchen, right?
2: Right. He's a very particular man. He wants to make sure all the flavor's locked in.
0: I'll bet he does. Ferdinand, this may come as a shock to you, but something tells me Mr. Abernacki is playing puss in the corner with the United States custom. Not to mention the cops from the country where the stuff was originally heisted.
2: The stuff?
0: The pearls. I found a dozen of them in his oysters. I can't figure out where they went to, though.
2: You lost them?
0: Yeah, to a hole in my pocket. I was leaning over the counter right here. Now, they could have rolled along, but I didn't find them on the floor. They should have dropped right down here like... Who put that bowl of soup on the stool?
2: I did. That's Mr. Abernacki's oyster stew. I always leave it there till he's ready for it.
0: You do?
2: Yes.
0: Did Mr. Abernacki have oyster stew tonight?
2: Sure. He has a couple of bowls with each meal.
0: Ferdinand, I got to make some phone calls. To the cops for a squad car and the Bellevue Hospital for a stomach pump.
2: You mean Mr. Abernacki is a smuggler?
0: Somebody around here is, and he looks like it. I'll let the cops nail it down.
2: Well, that's too bad, isn't it?
0: About Abernacki, why? He deserves what he's got coming to him.
2: Yes, but I'm afraid you don't. Now, please put up your hands, Mr. Fortune. You see, we wouldn't want the police around. The clam house has to think of its reputation.
0: But
2: your gun is loaded. Barney?
3: Sure, boss.
2: Take this gun and keep him covered.
3: With pleasure.
0: Then it's you.
2: I suppose it is. Barney, could Captain Duran arrange a special trip on the Polly B?
3: Easy.
2: We'll have to be careful where we drop you. It wouldn't do to spoil the oyster bed. Mr. Abernacki wouldn't like it.
0: Couldn't you just maroon me on a desert island?
2: Please, Mr. Fortune, be practical. Now, we're going out through the kitchen door. Barney, you go first.
3: Sure thing, boss. Coast is clear.
2: Barney, what happened?
0: Probably this. Sure, how's Barney?
4: Oh, he's out cold.
0: What did you hit him with?
4: A frozen flounder.
0: You know it was Ferdinand all the time?
4: The waiter?
0: Sure, he got to the oysters before Abernacki. That reminds me.
4: Where are you going?
0: To call the cops. I got to tend to something.

0: Lieutenant, can I help you?
1: Mr. Abenaki, you had an oyster stew earlier this evening.
0: I did. Please pass the ketchup.
1: Look, I don't want to disturb you, but there were a dozen pearls in that stew.
0: Oh? I thought the oysters were somewhat gritty.
1: Now, we've got to get those pearls back wherever they are.
0: Is that all?
1: You've got them.
0: I suppose I have.
1: In the midsection.
0: More or less.
1: I'm going to send for a stomach pump right away.
0: Oh, that won't be necessary. I have them in my vest pocket. Here. Are these the pearls?
1: You mean you didn't eat them?
0: Goodness, no. I almost lost a filling on the first one, though. I thought I was just lucky. You're sure these pearls belong to you?
1: I'm positive, Mr. Abenaki.
0: Well, if they're yours, take them by all means. Oh, and young man.
1: Yeah?
0: Ask somebody to bring me another piece of pie.

0: somebody else gets the pie. Me, I'm in a mood to relax. The Rover boys are safe in the working refrigerator. The 12 pearls have come home to Papa. And I'm alone with Iris, who's wearing a flannel skirt and a little boy's shirt, which never looks like that on no little boy.
1: Well, Rocky?
0: Honey, I think maybe you saved my life. Would you like to claim a little reward?
1: What kind of reward?
0: Come here. Closer. Baby, I've got something for you. Here.
1: The pearls. Well, honey. I've got something for you.
0: Yeah? What?
1: A property receipt from the U.S. Customs Department.
0: You're a...
1: cop. Good night, Rocky.
0: Good night.

Frank Sinatra as that footloose and fancy-free young man known as Rocky Fortune. Others in the cast included Lynn Allen, Jack Crucian, Jack Nestle, Lou Merrill, and William Oyler. Andrew C. Love directed. Eddie King speaking. Now here's Frank Sinatra to tell you about next week's transcribed adventure.

0: Did you ever get up in the morning and find out you were somebody else? The next week, I wake up married to a dame and I don't even know her name. I'm living like a Maharaja and I'm insured for $100,000. Double indemnity.
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0: Stay tuned for Defense Attorney, starring Mercedes McCambridge. It isn't often that we can be entertained and enlightened at the same time. One program that does both in a highly exciting way is This Is Your FBI, which brings you actual cases from the files of the FBI. Wherever there's money, you'll find a group of criminals organized to get their cut. By dramatizing these incidents on This Is Your FBI, you learn how these gangs operate and how to protect yourself. 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
1: Ladies and gentlemen, to depend upon your judgment and to fulfill mine own obligation, I submit the facts, fully aware of my responsibility to my client and to you as defense attorney.
2: The American Broadcasting Company presents Miss Mercedes McCambridge in Defense Attorney. When Martha Ellis Bryant chose law as a career, she accepted the challenge of defending the defenseless. Marcus Moriano was one of the defenseless, a nervous, frightened man who has placed all his confidence, his very life, in the hands of the young woman who is being reprimanded by an irate judge in regard to her examination of a witness.
3: I cannot see, Miss Bryant, that Mr. Orville Keel's personal background is relevant to this case or of interest to this court.
1: Your Honor, the prosecuting attorney has shown great interest in the backgrounds of the witnesses who've testified for my client.
4: Order! I will warn the spectators only once more that a man is on trial here for his life. This is not a comedy.

0: I'm acting within my rights by taking time to prove that Mr. Keel is a man of sound reputation and undeniable integrity.
1: Very well. But you've made your point, Miss Bryant.
0: Thank you, Your Honor.
1: Please confine the balance of your questioning to pertinent facts.
0: Your Honor. Mr. Keel, you're acquainted with the defendant, Marcus Moriano.
2: Yes, Miss Bryant, I am. That is, I know him to speak to.
0: Will you tell the court when you last saw Mr. Moriano and spoke to him?
2: Well, I can't remember.
0: You can't remember? Perhaps you didn't understand the question, Mr. Keel.
2: Oh, yes. Yes, I understood it.
0: Perhaps you do not understand the charge against Marcus Moriano. The charge is murder, Mr. Keel. The murder of Petey White, gang leader, shot and killed at 3 o'clock on the afternoon of September 7th, on the south side of town.
2: I know.
0: You also know that Mr. Moriano at that exact time was on the north side of town. He was standing in front of the Vista Heights Exchange Bank talking to you, Mr. Keel.
2: That's not true.
0: That's not true.
2: I didn't see Marcus Moriano on the afternoon of September 7th.
0: Mr. Keel, you have sworn to and signed a statement that you did. That statement has been exhibited to you at the trial.
2: Yes. If I remember correctly, I said I accidentally met and talked to Mr. Moriano in front of the Vista Heights Exchange Bank at 3 o'clock on the afternoon that Petey White was murdered. That's what I said.
0: Well, thank you, Mr. Keel.
2: Yes, that's what I said. I had to say it.
0: You what?
2: Well, I don't know why you're acting so surprised, Miss Bryant. You forced me to say it.
3: Order! Order, I demand absolute silence in this room!
4: Mr. Keel, perhaps I misunderstood you. Did you say you were forced to sign that statement? And that you were forced by Miss Bryant?
2: Yes, Your Honor.
0: But, Your Honor, I don't know what to say.
1: Well, Miss Bryant, I'm afraid I don't know what to say either. Until the charge made by Mr. Keel can be investigated, I am compelled to relieve you from this case.

0: Miss Bryant speaking. Oh? No, I haven't. I certainly have not. Goodbye.
1: Oh, friend?
0: Oh, Judd.
1: Oh?
0: So none of the boys in the press think I forced Keel to sign that statement, huh?
1: Who was that?
0: Somebody from the Telegraph News wanted to know if I'd made any plans.
1: Plans for what?
0: For after I am disbarred.
1: Oh, Marty.
0: Honestly, you get bad dreams like this from eating lobster and onion sandwiches. I feel like the star of a colossal nightmare.
1: You'd be a dream in Technicolor.
0: It isn't funny.
1: Yeah, I know.
0: Judd, why did he do it? Why?
1: I'd like to have my hands laced around his neck. I'd find out why.
0: Oh, no, I don't think you would.
1: Want me to demonstrate the Judd Barnes technique for choking information out of a man?
0: Judd, Orville Keel is an outstanding citizen. President of the Vista Heights Chamber of Commerce for 11 years. Elder in his church for 15 years. Vice president of this, treasurer of that.
1: I know.
0: He's founded boys' clubs. That, incidentally, is where he first met Marcus Moriano.
1: Well?
0: Well, if a man like that gets on a witness stand and perjures himself to the extent that an innocent man will be sent to the electric chair, he's got to have a reason.
1: Marty. Marty, let's be realistic. You're overlooking a very important fact.
0: What fact?
1: Myra Grover.
0: Myra Grover.
1: She was an eyewitness to Petey White's murder. She absolutely identified Moriano as the killer.
0: Yes, at a police lineup. She pointed her finger and said, that's the man. Marcus Moriano just happened to be in line with that finger. I don't think she ever saw him before in her life.
1: She'd have no reason to lie. She was just a bystander.
0: I wonder. Look at her record. She was up to her neck in rackets.
1: But she had no connection with Petey White. The police made a thorough investigation.
0: No, that's not what I meant, Judd. Myra Grover probably didn't like police stations. She'd have identified anybody to get off the hook.
1: You really believe that Keel saw Moriano?
0: I know he did. He admitted it. He signed that statement willingly.
1: Well, look, Marty. Couldn't he have signed it with the idea that he was helping Moriano out, and then later, when he realized the serious implications of establishing a false alibi, decide it would be wise to retract it?
0: Well, there are lots of ways of retracting. He didn't have to discredit me, make me face possible discredit.

0: disbarment.
1: Oh, Marty, stop talking like that. You're not going to be disbarred over this. Keel might have a sound reputation, but so have you. Your word is as good as his.
0: You know what?
1: Answer it and see.
0: Miss Bryant speaking. Oh, yes, yes. Oh, yes, I can. All right. No, no, I'd like to know. Yes, and thank you for calling. Goodbye.
1: You're a master of the short, cryptic phone conversation, honey. What's the matter?
0: Judd, that was Judge Elliott. He had a long talk with Mr. Keel after court recessed today. He wants me to stop by his house in about a half hour.
1: Well, now we'll find out whose word is good.
0: I'm afraid it's Orville Keel's.

0: Have some tea, coffee, something, Martha.
1: No, thank you, George Eliot, nothing.
0: I'm sorry, Martha. I don't want to believe this. But Mr. Keel insists that you coerced him into signing that statement.
1: Oh, Judge Eliot, how could I coerce him?
0: Martha, you're a very persuasive young woman.
1: I'm not that persuasive.
0: Mr. Keel would have no reason to lie.
1: But he did lie.
0: Can you prove that he did?
1: Can I prove that he didn't?
0: The burden of proof is on you, Martha.
1: Why?
0: Do you want me to be very frank?
1: Yes, Judge Eliot, I do.
0: I've known you a good many years, Martha. First as district attorney, now as judge. You've had an amazing career. Brilliant. If memory serves me, you have lost only one case.
1: Yes, that man was guilty. But I gave him the best defense I ever gave anyone.
0: You are missing the point, my dear.
1: What is the point?
0: Other lawyers lose a lot of cases. Men lawyers.
1: I don't see what that... Well, am I being judged as a lawyer or as a woman?
0: You will be judged as a woman, my dear. A woman who has done too well in a man's profession.
1: Well, then my integrity as a lawyer means nothing.
0: You're an exceptionally fine attorney, Martha. Capable, clever, charming. But after today's incident, I'm afraid your male contemporaries will be only too ready to doubt your integrity.
1: I can't believe that. I've worked hard to defend my clients, twice as hard, just because I am a woman. And I've fought, but I've always fought fairly. You know that, Judge Elliot.
0: You'll be given every chance to clear yourself of the charges made by Mr. Keel.
1: If I can't?
0: I think you know what to expect.
2: Where do we stand?
1: I don't know, Judd. I don't know. There's a man named Petey White killed. Small-time gangster, presumably put on the spot. And Marcus Moriano was accused of the murder, but he didn't even know Petey White.
2: Mm-hmm.
1: And Myra Grover was the accuser. She didn't know Petey White. Then Orville Keel was the witness who could establish an alibi for Moriano, and he didn't know Petey White. So we got three principals in a murder case, and nobody knows the man who was murdered.
2: Yeah, that's right.
1: Yes, well, one of those three did know Petey White.
2: Have you taken your pick?
1: Yes. Orville Keel.
2: Marty, I don't agree.
1: Well, why not? Why did he say that I forced him to sign that statement? And he told Judge Eliot that I'd threatened him. He said that he was afraid of what I might do to his family.
2: Oh, that's ridiculous, Marty. Judge Eliot wouldn't believe that.
1: Why wouldn't he? Well, he did believe it. Mr. Keel has made his story very convincing. For some reason, he had to get me off this case. For some reason, he wants Marcus Moriano to die.
2: Well, what are you going to do about it? Where can you start?
1: Right from the beginning, Judd. Right from the very day Orville Keel was born. I'm going to check his family, his friends, ministers, employers, everybody who ever knew him. I'm going to send his fingerprints to the FBI.
2: Well, I can get you some fast action there.
1: That'll be wonderful, because this has got to be fast.
2: Marty, there's just one thing that worries me.
1: What?
2: Well, if there is a skeleton in Keel's closet, and he's gone to such lengths to hide it, it might be unhealthy for you to try to dig it up.
1: Things aren't very healthy now. And besides, I've got a client to think of. He's depending on me. He's behind bars and he doesn't belong there. It's my duty to get him out. Miss Bryant?
3: Judd, Marty. Anything new?
1: Oh, yes, Judd, one thing. Have you had an answer from the fingerprints you sent to Washington?
3: It's only been 3 days, Marty. They don't move that fast.
1: Well, then wire them. Will you mark it urgent? I think I might have stumbled onto something.
3: What?
1: Well, I don't know. It's odd, but it... Judge Stanley Ellenson, the Bar Association president, just came in the outer office. I'll see you later.
3: Okay, Marty. My curiosity is like a cat's.
1: Yeah, bye.
3: Bye, Marty.
0: Is it all right to just walk in, Miss Bryant?
1: Of course it is, Mr. Ellenson. Come in, sit down.
0: Thank you. We're a little perturbed by what we've heard, Miss Bryant.
1: Yes, well, I'm more than perturbed.
0: The charge made by Mr. Keel is serious. The forcing of evidence cannot be condoned.
1: Mr. Ellenson, the worst criminals are given a chance to defend themselves.
0: You'll be given every opportunity to defend yourself, Miss Bryant, but That isn't the only reason I stopped by to see you.
1: Oh?
0: Miss Bryant, didn't Judge Elliott dismiss you from the Moriano case?
1: Yes, of course he couldn't do anything else under the circumstances. Why?
0: Well, we've had a complaint from Mr. Keel.
1: Well, what sort of a complaint?
0: Mr. Keel tells us that you are still actively engaged in trying to prove Mr. Moriano's innocence. Now, I can understand the responsibility you might still feel for your client, but I can't see that it's necessary to annoy Mr. Keel's family, friends, and business acquaintances. I understand that is what you've been doing.
1: I hardly think that annoy is quite the word, Mr. Ellenson. If I'm going to be able to clear myself of this very serious charge, I've got to talk to the people who know Mr. Keel, who might know why he lied.
0: Did he lie, Miss Bryant?
1: Yes, Mr. Ellenson, he did lie. Do you really believe that I forced him to sign that statement?
0: Well, to be honest, I don't know what to believe, but at the moment I'm willing to give you the benefit of the doubt. But unfortunately, in a case like this, it's not the reputation of one person that's in question. It reflects on the reputation of every member of the bar. And for that reason, I hope you can clear yourself of this charge, Miss Bryant.
1: If I am allowed to continue my investigation, I think I can prove beyond doubt that the charge against me was unfounded.
0: Very well. You have a week, Miss Bryant.
1: A week?
0: Yes. I've been instructed to issue a formal summons for you to appear before the Bar Association next week, Miss Bryant. If you can't disprove the charges against you, I'm afraid your sensational career as an attorney is over.

0: That's what the man said, Judd. 1 week. I've got to have action.
1: Well, honey, I don't want to sound discouraging, but you don't have much to go on.
0: Maybe not. But isn't it strange that a man like Orville Keel would just disappear for 12 years?
1: What years were those again?
0: Between 1918 and 1930. There's not a trace of him.
1: Well, if he fought in the First World War, he might have stayed over in France. A lot of the boys did.
0: Well, surely his family would have known about that, and they didn't.
1: Yeah.
0: I talked to his employers, Tilworthy Dodd and Company. It's an insurance firm, fire and theft. He's been there for 20 years, but they have no record of references when they hired him.
1: Does he have a responsible job?
0: I'd say so. It has something to do with payroll transportation for the companies they insure. They've got some big ones. Bennett Tire, Kramer Manufacturing Company, places like that.
1: Mm-hmm.
0: But that's all I got. Judd, we've got to find out where Orville Keel was during those 12 years.
1: Okay. But all we can do is call the FBI and see if the report is back on those prints. Marty, are you here?
2: Yeah, I'm in the office, Judge.
1: Marty, I've got it.
2: What?
1: The report on those prints. Here, honey, look at this.
0: Yeah.
1: Well?
0: Oh, but Judge, this report can't be right.
1: Oh, yes, it can. Get on your hat, Miss Bryant. We're going to see Orville Keel.

0: Who's there?
1: It's Martha Alice Bryant, Mr. Keel.
0: Please, go away.
1: I don't want to see you, Mr. Keel. I want to see a Mr. Frank Peterson.
2: Frank Peterson?
3: Yes, Mr. Keel. According to the FBI, you're wearing his fingerprints.
2: But I... Come on. This is what I was afraid would happen.
1: There are several things we'd like to know, Mr. Keel. I suggest you start at the beginning.
2: Well, I...
1: Why did you spend 10 years in San Quentin?
2: Very well. I'll tell you how it happened. In 1919, after the First War, I had a thirst for adventure. And I got my adventure with the wrong kind of people. A gang of hoodlums who terrorized San Francisco for almost 2 years. I'm not proud of that record, but there it is. Fortunately, I had changed my name to Frank Peterson. I was able to spare my parents the grief. When we were finally apprehended, they never knew. Before my audacity, I spent 10 years in San Quentin. So that's the story.
1: So that's the story so far?
2: Yes, so far. I vowed, Miss Bryant, that when I got out, no one would ever know that I'd been there. I made up my mind that although I'd been foolish, I would make up for it for the rest of my life.
1: Well, you've succeeded, Mr. Keel.
3: Mr. Keel, if you don't mind my asking a question, if you knew what it was like to be in prison, you must have felt some sympathy for Marcus Moriano.
1: You did see Mr. Moriano on the afternoon of September 7th, didn't you, Mr. Keel?
2: Yes, yes, Miss Bryant, I did. I told that lie in court because... Oh, I was so terribly frightened.
1: How frightened can you get, Mr. Keel?
3: Frightened enough to send an innocent man to the electric chair?
2: Well, I was forced to lie.
1: You said that in court, Mr. Keel.
2: Well, you don't understand. I was forced.
3: Not by Miss Bryant.
2: No. No. Not by Miss Bryant.
1: Then who did force you to do such a thing, Mr. Keel?
2: Well, there was a woman. She used to be the wife of the leader of the gang I ran with. He later got killed. When it came out in the paper that I was going to testify for Mr. Moriano, she came to me one night. I was alone here, and she said if I dared to testify on Moriano's behalf, she'd let everyone know of my past and ruin me. Everything that I'd worked so hard to build, I just couldn't let her.
1: And so to save your future, you were willing to ruin Mr. Moriano's
2: Miss Bryant,
1: and mine.
2: I was frantic. I didn't think. My family, my job. Do you think Tellworthy Dodd would have kept me if they'd known I was a jailbird? I just didn't think of the consequences for you and Mr. Moriano. I did the selfish thing. I thought only of myself and my wife and my children and their children.
3: Yes, I'd say you did the selfish thing, Mr. Keel, but what are you going to do about it now? Are you going to leave Mr. Moriano and Miss Bryant in this spot?
2: Oh, no, of course not. I doubt that I would have under any circumstances. But now, what can I do?
3: You can tell the court what you've just told us.
2: Yes, but after what I've done, who would believe me? Unless I could produce the woman and have her substantiate what I've said.
1: I'm afraid he's right, John. Mr. Keel, where can we find this woman?
2: Well, I don't know. I have no idea where she is, but she can't be too far away. She threatened me, and she'll be around to carry out that threat if I reaffirm that I did see Marcus Moriano.
1: Maybe she won't have a chance to carry out that threat. Mr. Keel, in 3 days, I must appear before the Bar Association to defend my own future. We must locate her before that. What is her name?
2: You know of her, Miss Bryant. She was the one who identified Marcus Moriano as the killer.
1: Myra Grover.
2: Yes. Myra Grover.

0: that's it, Judd. Myra Grover was mixed up in the Petey White shooting.
1: Marty, you don't know that she was.
0: She had to have some reason for falsely identifying Mariano.
1: Honey, I think you named the reason when you said she would have identified anyone to get off the hook.
0: But if she weren't involved in some way, why would she have threatened Orville Keel?
1: But, Marty, you've only got Keel's word for it. So far, his word hasn't been too good.
0: No, I think he told the truth just now. I don't approve of what he did. I can't even understand how he could do it. But a man who sees everything he's worked for and hoped for suddenly threatened is liable to do something desperate.
1: All right. We'll grant that Orville Keel set a world's record for selfishness, but how do you know that he'll go before the Bar Association and admit his perjury?
0: Oh, I don't know. I'm not even going to take a chance on it. I'm going to find Myra Grover.
1: Where?
0: Well, drop me off at headquarters, will you, Judd? I'd like to talk to Ed Liebes.

0: Try and be reasonable. Don't you think we investigated Myra Grover before we turned her loose?
1: I just don't think you investigated her far enough, Lieutenant. She was more than just a casual bystander at the Petey White murder. She was involved in it.
0: How do you know?
1: Why, have reason to believe that she was.
0: Yeah, but what reason?
1: I'm sorry, Ed, I can't tell you that. Not yet, but you've got to believe me.
0: Sure, I believe you, Miss Bryant.
1: Thank you.
0: We've got Myra Grover.
1: You've got her.
0: But I don't think you'll get her to change her testimony.
1: Well, if she lied, I'll make her change it. Where is she, down at the station?
0: No, Miss Bryant. Down at the county morgue.

0: Marty, I think when Orville Keel told us about Myra Grover, he already knew she was dead.
1: How could he have known that?
0: Remember the other day when you mentioned that the Bennett Tire Company and Kramer Manufacturing were insured by Telworthy Dodd?
1: Yeah.
0: Well, honey, I remembered something about those companies. I did a little private sleuthing. And I think you were right in the first place about Orville Keel being involved. But if we're wrong, this will really be the end for you and Mariano.
1: Yeah. It all depends on Orville Keel's behavior in court tomorrow morning.

0: I want silence in this court, and I am not going to request it again.
1: Proceed, Miss Bryant.
2: Thank you, Your Honor. Mr. Keel, you have worked for the firm of Tellworthy Dodd & Company for the past 20 years. Is that not right?
3: Yes, Miss Bryant. But then I would
2: just answer the questions, Mr. Keel. What is your position with this company?
3: Your Honor, I can't
1: see... Answer the question, Mr. Keel.
3: Oh, very well. My job involves the payroll transportation of the companies we insure. You want a more technical explanation?
2: You insure such companies as Bennett Tire, Kramer Manufacturing, Todd Petroleum.
3: Well, you seem to know.
2: Mr. Keel, do you know that in the past 10 years those companies have all been robbed of large sums of money while their payrolls were being transported?
3: Oh, what's that got to do with this?
2: Did you know that, Mr. Keel?
3: Well, of course I did.
2: Mr. Keel, did Petey White work for you?
3: What?
2: I repeat the question. Did Petey White work for you?
3: Oh, you're being ridiculous. I won't answer the question.
2: And I'm not surprised.
3: Oh, Your Honor, what's this woman accusing me of?
2: I am accusing you of murder, Mr. Keel. I am accusing you of the murder of Petey White.
3: Well, you don't know what you're saying. Why would I accuse? I didn't even know him.
2: Petey White worked for you, Mr. Keel. You told him when to rob those companies and how to rob them. All you had to do was sit at your desk and look at your books. You knew when every payroll was going to be transported. You further knew that nobody would ever suspect you.
3: Oh, that's not true.
2: Petey White did rob those payrolls.
3: You can't know that.
2: Why not?
3: He was never caught.
2: How do you know?
3: Well, I never read that he was...
2: I understand, Mr. Keel.
3: I tell you, I didn't know him.
2: You did know him. You did not know Myra Grover.
3: I did know Myra.
2: Then why did you tell me that she was married to a gang?
3: She was married to him.
2: Her sister is here in this court, Mr. Keel, ready to testify that Myra Grover has always been single and has always lived in this town.
3: No.
2: Didn't you invent that story about Myra's threatening you in order to throw me off the track?
3: No. It isn't true.
2: Mr. Keel, it is true that you murdered Petey White.
3: No! No, I didn't murder him.
2: And how do I know that?
3: At the time of the murder, I was talking to Marcus Moriano in front of the Vista Heights Exchange Bank.
2: Oh, were you, Mr. Keel? And just 2 weeks ago in this very courtroom, you said that you did not see Mr. Moriano. You said that I had forced you to sign that statement.
3: Well, I lied. You didn't force me. I signed it of my own free will. I did see him.
2: Will the reporter make certain that this statement is entered in the record of the trial? I ask the court to consider said statement as exoneration of the charges made by Mr. Keel against me.
1: Request granted, Miss Bryant. But you realize that also exonerates Mr. Keel of the charge of murder?
2: Yes, Your Honor. The charge of murder of Petey White.
3: Oh, thank you, Miss Bryant.
2: Don't thank me yet, Mr. Keel. And now, Your Honor, I request a formal charge against Mr. Keel on 4 counts. The first is perjury, signing of a statement which established a false alibi for a suspected murderer. The second is the planning of armed robberies. The third is coercion in murder. And the fourth is murder of Myra Grover.
3: You can't prove I murdered Myra Grover! You can't prove any of this!
2: I leave it to the state to prove it, Mr. Keel. There are no further questions.
3: It isn't true. She can't prove that. She can't prove it. She
1: Bailey,
3: can't prove it.
1: Help this man from the stand.
3: She can't prove it.
2: And now, Your Honor, I request that the charge of first-degree murder against my client, Marcus Moriano, be stricken from the record. I suggest a charge of second-degree murder be entered against him in the murder of Petey White, in collusion with, and under coercion of, Orville Keel. Your Honor, the defense rests.

0: have just heard Defense Attorney, starring Mercedes McCambridge with Howard Culver as Judd. Tonight you heard Parley Bear as the judge, Howard McNair as Keel, and Forrest Lewis as Liebes. Music was composed and conducted by Rex Corey. Defense Attorney was written by Cameron Blake. The program is directed by Dwight Houser. Next week, another exciting adventure with Mercedes McCambridge, Defense Attorney. Be sure to listen. This is your FBI. 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Stay tuned. 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
14: Dangerous Assignment, transcribed starring Brian Donlevy as Steve Mitchell.

0: Yeah, danger is my assignment. I get sent to a lot of places I can't even pronounce. They all spell the same thing, though, trouble. But when I walk into the commissioner's office, I don't realize that this assignment's going to show me that sometimes the witness is harder to find than the killer. Morning, Commissioner. You sent for me?
1: Steve, you'll recall that several former leading Nazis were arrested not long ago on charges of plotting to regain power in Western Germany.
0: Yeah, seven of them in all, including two of Hitler's so-called heirs.
1: There's still another ex-Nazi big shot involved, perhaps the most dangerous of them all, but we haven't been able to get enough evidence to nail him. His name is Heinrich Schwandorf. He could be their new leader.
0: Schwandorf, yeah, I remember him.
1: He's clever, Steve, very clever. And as I said, we haven't been able to pin a thing on him, but we've been digging into his past.
0: Anything we can use?
1: We think so. An American intelligence officer was murdered in Berlin in 1947. The crime was never solved, but we've never stopped working on it. To date, the evidence on hand seems to point to Schwandorf as the killer.
0: But we can't prove that either, huh?
1: We might prove it if we could locate a man named Peter Metnick. He was witness to the murder. Gave us a fair description of the killer.
0: And it adds up to Schwandorf?
1: The description fits him, yes. Unfortunately, it fits a lot of other people.
0: Which means we have to bring Metnick face to face with Schwandorf.
1: It won't be easy finding Peter Metnick, Steve. Displaced person. We've lost track of him. I've already contacted the International Tracing Service in Germany. They'll have checked their DP files by the time you get there.
0: Right, Commissioner.
1: A word of caution, Steve. If Schwandorf's found out we're looking for Metnick, he'll try to stop you and get to Metnick first. We want Metnick, Steve, alive. Well, that's it. You've got your assignment. Good luck.

0: The National Broadcasting Company is presenting Dangerous Assignment, starring Brian Donlevy in the role of Steve Mitchell, colorful, two-fisted government agent. At all those places of the world where danger and intrigue walk hand in hand, there you will find Steve Mitchell on another Dangerous Assignment. In 2 weeks, on Thursday, March 19th, NBC will send your way a complete and comprehensive description of the glitter and swank of the Academy Awards presentation in Hollywood. This gala distribution of the coveted Filmland Oscar will be described by film star Paul Douglas. Be sure to make a date with the Academy Award Oscar for Thursday, March 19th, via this NBC station. As well as a complete description of the proceedings, you'll hear the acceptance speeches of the winners. It's Hollywood's biggest night of the year, and it's all to be broadcast directly into your homes by NBC. So, remember, Thursday, March 19th, hear the presentation of the Academy Awards Oscar on the NBC Radio Network.
1: Sure, I've got my assignment. Get over to Germany and start tracking down a displaced person named Peter Metnick and hope he can identify a killer for us, an ex-Nazi big shot we'd like to put away for keeps. It's early Friday evening when my plane lands, and I hurry over to the office of the International Tracing Service, an agency of the Allied High Commission.
2: Yes, Mr. Mitchell, here's a record of the man you're seeking. Not much information, I'm afraid. Still...
1: Well, let's have it anyway, Mr. Vogel.
2: Peter Jan Metnick, profession school teacher. Arrested in Prague, 1940. Released by Allied forces in 1945. Has been employed as a dock worker, private tutor, shoe salesman, and farm labor. A brief description of him follows. Height, weight, color of hair, eyes, and so forth.
1: When did you get this information?
2: August 1948. Peter Metnick came to us seeking information regarding a daughter. We succeeded in locating her 2 years later, but by then Metnick had disappeared.
1: Hadn't he left an address with you?
2: Yes. He had secured employment on a farm in Bavaria, near the village of Linderheim. A farm owned by a man named Carl Whedon.
1: But he'd already moved on by the time you located his daughter, huh?
2: Yes, the owner of the farm was vague. Couldn't seem to remember where Metnick had gone to.
1: Oh, that's where the trail ends, a farm in Bavaria. Look, about Metnick's daughter, where does she live?
2: Frankfurt.
1: I guess I ought to run down there.
2: That will not be necessary, Mr. Mitchell. Fraulein Metnick is here.
1: Oh?
2: When we were informed of your arrival, we immediately contacted her, thinking perhaps she might have heard of her father. She hadn't, but she insisted on coming here to see you.
1: Good. Let's talk to her, then.
2: Of course. Excuse me. Fraulein Metnick?
3: Yes?
2: This way, if you please. Fraulein Metnick, Mr. Mitchell.
3: How do you do, Mr. Mitchell?
1: Fraulein, sit down, please.
3: Thank you. You're looking for my father, Herr Mitchell.
1: He's in danger. So are you. Because of what your father knows, someone may try to silence him with a threat against you.
3: Oh, I don't understand.
1: Your father was a witness to a murder. Berlin, 1947. He saw the killer get away. We think we know now who that killer was.
3: Oh, I see. And you need my father to identify him. Then we must find him quickly, Herr Mitchell.
1: First of all, Fraulein, do you have any photographs of your father?
3: I have several snapshots in my purse.
1: Good.
3: Here. Here, this one. This was taken on the steps of a school in Prague where my father taught. He was there many years until he was arrested. That was the last time my mother and I saw him.
1: Ever hear from him after that?
3: Oh, there were a few letters, yes. The last one came shortly before his escape from Buchenwald.
1: I'll want to know all there is to know about your father, his friends, his habits, hobbies, if any.
3: Even the kind of tobacco he smoked?
1: Yeah. Must be something in his past that'll give us a clue as to where he went after he left that farm in Bavaria. We spend the next couple of hours at a quiet little cafe nearby, and Fräulein Lana Metnick fills me in about her father's background. Later, I borrow a car from Vogel at the tracing service, and Lonnie and I head south for Frankfurt. It's almost 11 that night when we pull into town. We drive straight to her apartment.
3: Yes, that's the building up ahead, Stephen. The small one on the left.
1: Okay, Lonnie.
3: You will come up?
1: Sure. I want to look over those letters and also help you pack.
3: Pack?
1: I'll feel a lot better, Lonnie, after you've moved to a hotel.
3: But I'm not afraid, Stephen.
1: Okay, but you're still going to...
3: What is it?
1: That gent just coming out of your apartment building.
3: You mean the one coming this way?
1: Yeah.
3: You know him?
1: I think so. Excuse me a minute. Oh, just a minute.
4: Yes, what is it?
1: We've met, haven't we?
4: Have we? I'm afraid not. In any event, I don't seem to recall.
1: Perhaps it's just that I recognize you from some photographs.
4: Really?
1: Or at the newsreel, maybe.
4: Newsreels? No, I've never been quite that important.
1: But you were Herr Schwandorf.
4: Schwandorf? You're mistaken.
1: Heinrich Schwandorf of Leipzig, a member of the inner circle of Hitler's stooges.
4: I said you were mistaken, my friend. Now, if you'll excuse me, good night.
1: Sure, but we'll meet again, Herr Schwandorf. Maybe real soon.
3: Who was that man, Stephen?
1: The number one reason why we're going to get you out of here fast. Upstairs in Lonnie's apartment, I read over her father's letters. While she packs a suitcase 10 minutes later, I drive her to a hotel and leave her with the promise that I'll contact her as soon as I get word of Peter Metnick. Then I put in a call to the local law and ask them to find Schwandorf, and if they can, keep an eye on him. Also, keep an eye on Lonnie. An hour later, I'm wheeling my sedan toward the village of Linderheim in Bavaria. Then, as I hit a bumpy stretch of road, I hear something. A muffled groan in the back seat. I slam on the brakes. I reach back and jerk the auto robe off the floor.
3: Hello, Stephen.
1: Lonnie, look, what's the idea?
3: Oh, please, don't be angry with me. I had to do this. I had to come along with you, Stephen.
1: Oh, great.
3: I knew you'd refuse if I asked you, so I...
1: So you stowed away under that auto robe while I was making that phone call. Did you enjoy the trip?
3: No, not very. That bump you hit back there, I hit my knee. Here, you see?
1: Yeah.
3: Oh, you're angry with me.
1: No, I guess not.
3: Well, I just had to come with you. I'm so worried about my father and...
1: Okay, no point in taking you back to Frankfurt now. We'll mush on to Linderheim. It's another 4 hours' drive to Linderheim, and Lonnie sleeps most of the way with her head on my shoulder. The things I have to put up with sometimes. The sun is coming up just as we pull into a small farm nestled high in the Bavarian Alps. I get out to stretch my legs as a tall blonde gent comes around the barn herding several dairy cows ahead of him.
5: Hello there.
1: Hi. You the owner?
5: Yeah, I am Ernst Weiden.
1: Oh, I thought the owner was Carl Weiden.
5: My father, he died a year ago. What can I do for you?
1: I'd like some information about a man who worked here sometime in 1948. A man named Metnick.
5: Metnick? Peter Metnick, but of course. The little school teacher. Fine man, I was very fond of him. Herr Metnick and his friend left us in the early part of 1949, I believe.
1: His friend?
5: Yeah, another school teacher. Professor, this one. Came here early in the year looking for Herr Metnick. They had known one another at Dachau. His name was, Ingolstadt. Professor Hermann Ingolstadt.
1: You said they left together. Where did they go?
5: If I remember correct, Munich. Yeah, through an exchange of letters with some friends, the Professor Engelhardt had secured a position to teach at a boys' school in Munich. Wallenburg, or Fallbrook, or some name, I think it was like that.
3: Stephen, my father went with him. Perhaps in the hope of securing a position at the school as well.
1: Yeah, could be.
3: Well, at least if we could find this Professor Engelhardt, he might know of my father's whereabouts.
1: Herr Weiden, how do we get on the road to Munich?
5: Come, I show you. You can see the road from the rise here. Come. Down there. You see the village?
1: Yeah.
5: On the left, a road?
1: Yeah, going past the church?
5: Yeah, that is it. You take that road and...
1: Hey, Lonnie! Oh, great.
5: Your lady friend seems to be in a hurry. She's left you.

0: Steve Mitchell will continue his dangerous assignment in just a moment. Did you know that you help to perform miracles? Human life itself is a miracle. 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And now scientists and physicians have discovered another miracle you have a part in. Blood processed into gamma globulin for use in the prevention of paralysis in polio. To collect the blood, process it into gamma globulin for the protection of our children against this dread disease will take a lot of money. In addition, the Red Cross must continue to collect whole blood for civilian hospitals which it serves, for the Korean wounded, and for the building of a safe plasma reserve for national defense, both military and civilian. Blood gives life. Money packs and sends it. 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Now, back to Dangerous Assignment and Brian Donlevy as Steve Mitchell.
1: She's left you high and dry, Herr Mitchell.
2: She sure has, Ernst.
1: But why would she do a thing like that?
2: That's a good question. Look, I've got to catch her. How far is it into the village?
1: About 3 kilometers.
2: Ah, that gives her even more of a head start. Okay. Once I leg it in, is there a police station of some kind?
1: Yeah, a constable.
2: Good. Maybe I can borrow a car and overtake her.
1: You could never overtake her with what you could borrow from the constable.
2: What do you mean?
1: A bicycle.
2: Oh, great. That just about licks me. No, wait a minute. Is there a telephone in the village?
1: Yeah.
2: See you later. In the village, I telephone our legation in Munich and ask them to check and try to locate the boys' school where Professor Engelhardt teaches. Half an hour later, they call me back and give me the name of it. I put in a call to the headmaster, Dr.
3: Professor Engelhardt is on a holiday in Salzburg. He goes there often for his health. He must be careful, you know. He was gassed in the First World War, and it bothers him quite a bit. I was telling him only the other day...
2: Look, Dr. Grumper, do you remember when Professor Engelhardt first came to your school a few years back?
3: Of course.
2: Was there a man with him, a man named Metnick?
3: No, he arrived alone.
2: Oh, fine, another lead gone.
3: He had, of course, been traveling with this Metnick.
2: What's that?
3: But Metnick was killed in a train accident.
2: Killed?
3: Yeah, at a village not far from here. Freiburg, I think he said. Yeah, Freiburg.
2: Okay, one thing more, Dr. Grumper. If anybody else makes inquiry about Engelhardt or Metnick, and I think someone will, you give out the same information you gave me. I grab the next train and head for Freiburg. At this point, it looks like I'm cooked on the deal, but I've got to be sure. At Freiburg, I check with the local law, and they let me look through their files, and sure enough, there's a report of Metnick's death. Then, while I'm still looking it over, they usher somebody else into the room.
4: What? Stephen!
2: Hello, honey.
4: How did you get here?
2: I took a shortcut.
4: Stephen, my father's dead.
2: Yeah, I know.
4: Well, that's what the headmaster told me, but... Well, I couldn't believe it. I had to be sure. That's why I came here.
2: I guess there's no doubt about it, Lonnie. Hey, look, why did you grab the car and beat it back there at the farm?
4: Because I didn't think you were telling me the truth.
2: What do you mean?
4: Well, I thought my father must be in trouble or must have done something. I thought you were after him. Then when I saw you talking with the Nazi Schwandorf...
2: Oh, so you did know him.
4: Of course. Many of us have good cause to know him. I thought the two of you were working together.
2: I see.
4: So when that farmer told us about the boys' school, my only thought was to get to my father and warn him. Later I realized I must be mistaken about you. I'm sorry, Steve,
2: Well, like you say, I guess it doesn't matter anymore.
4: How did it happen, Steve?
2: Well, according to the report here, Professor Engelhardt and your father, Peter Metnick, had hitched a ride on a train. Riding the rods, we call it. Your father fell off to the tracks and... Well, you can guess the rest.
4: Yes.
2: Sorry, Lonnie.
4: Thank you, Steve. Well, what now?
2: I wanted to find your father because I figured he could pin a killing on Schwandorf. Now, maybe I better talk to Professor Engelhardt if I can find him.
4: You think he might have some information?
2: Maybe. He was traveling with your father.
4: Well, if he can tell me anything, I want to talk to him also.
2: Well, we'd better check that headmaster at the boys' school in Munich, see if he can give us a line on Engelhardt.
3: As I told you over the telephone earlier, Herr Mitchell, Professor Engelhardt is in Salzburg.
2: I know, but where in Salzburg, Dr. Grumper?
4: Did he mention any specific hotel or resort there?
3: No, but he usually stays at one of three places. I'll write them down for you. You have no trouble finding them when you arrive.
2: Thanks.
3: Here you are.
2: One other thing. I don't know what Engelhardt looks like. You happen to have a picture of him?
3: Picture? Let me see. Yeah. Here. Here's a class picture. Professor Engelhardt with his students.
2: Hey, wait a minute.
3: What is it?
2: Yeah, that's Peter Metnick.
4: My father, Stephen.
3: What are you talking about? This is Professor Engelhardt.
2: No. The real Engelhardt must have died in that accident. Metnick saw a chance to get lost from Schwandorf, so he's been posing as Engelhardt ever since.
4: Well, then he's alive, Stephen. He's alive.
2: Yeah, and in Salzburg. Come on. We burn up the road to Salzburg. I head for a phone booth to call the places the headmaster gave me. One of them has no phone, so I call the other two. Lonnie waits outside the booth for me. I draw a blank on both places.
4: Any luck, Stephen?
2: No, we'd better head for the third place on the list.
4: All right.
2: I casually brush some tiny tobacco flakes off the counter and start to leave the booth. Then I stop. Tobacco. Pipe tobacco. Something registers all of a sudden.
4: What are you waiting for?
2: Just thought of another call I should make. Wait for me in the car.
4: All right.
2: She wanders off. I put through a quick call to my friend Vogel at the Displaced Persons Tracing Service.
5: Mr. Mitchell, I've been trying to get in touch with you.
2: That doesn't surprise me, Vogel. Was it about Lonnie?
5: Yes. You left my office to take her to her apartment.
2: Yeah. She stowed away in my car.
5: But later I called her apartment and talked to the real Lonnie Metnick. The woman with you is an imposter.
2: I kind of figured that just now. Some flecks of pipe tobacco rang a bell.
5: Pipe tobacco? I don't understand.
2: I'll explain later. Right now I'm fresh out of time. I go outside to the car. Lonnie's nowhere in sight. I've got to act fast. I go to the third address on my list. Yep. They tell me Lonnie just left. She'd been asking about the professor who's at the band concert in the park. The band is tooting away full blast when I get there. People are milling around. I look for Metnick. Finally, I spot him just leaving the park. Lonnie's right behind him, and I've got a strong hunch he's holding a gun in his back, maneuvering him to a quiet spot to kill him. I've got to slip up without her seeing me. One peep out of me, and Metnick's a dead duck. They move on out of the park and down a quiet walk that runs along one side. I follow them. Just as they start across the street, a low black sedan swings around the corner and heads for them fast. Suddenly, I get a hunch what's going to happen.
6: Metnick, watch out! Ah!
2: They jump back just in time. The car whips by and heads for me. I grab a push cart and shove it toward the car as I dive to one side. The driver swerves and goes up on the sidewalk. I run over to it just as Schwandorf tries to get out the door with a gun. He slumps against the door. I grab his gun and whirl toward Metnick and Lonnie. Then I relax. Metnick's got her gun and is herding her toward me.
7: Who are you? And who is this girl?
2: I'm Steve Mitchell, United States agent. This girl was hired to find you and knock you off to keep you from putting the finger on this boy in the car.
7: Huh? Heinrich Schwandorf.
2: You remember him, huh?
7: Yes, indeed I do. I saw him kill a man several years ago.
2: That's what we wanted to know. That cook's Mr. Schwandorf.
4: That's fine. He tried to run us down in the car.
2: Sure, he wanted you both out of his way. You'd already served your purpose as far as he was concerned.
4: But I was his girl. He tried to kill me. Don't worry. If you need any more against him, I'll give you plenty.
2: I don't doubt it.
7: How did you find out about this girl, Mr. Mitchell?
2: She was posing as your daughter, Mr. Metnick, but a few flakes of tobacco in a phone booth put me wise to her just in time.
4: Tobacco? I don't understand.
2: It made me remember your talking about your father's favorite pipe tobacco.
7: But I do not smoke.
2: That's right. I should have known that as soon as I learned you'd been badly gassed in World War I. But it didn't register until just a few minutes ago. Yes, sweetheart, you were doing great until I spotted the tobacco. Then you just sort of went up in smoke.
0: Our star, Brian Donlevy, will return in just a moment. 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The Railroad Hour presents Gordon McRae and his charming guest stars in memorable operettas. 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The Telephone Hour brings you the music of Donald Voorhees and the Bell Symphonic Orchestra, as well as famous guests from the realm of music. 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
0: And that will be Steve Mitchell's Dangerous Assignment next week. Included in tonight's cast were Jim Davis, Pamela Duncan, Henry Rowland, Paul Fries, and Rye Bilsbury. This is John Storm speaking.

0: Today, our reserve of blood plasma retained from World War II is almost exhausted. 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Dangerous Assignment, starring Brian Donlevy in the role of Steve Mitchell, with Herb Butterfield as the commissioner, is written by Bob Reif and Adrian Jandot and is directed by Bill Karn. Be with us again next week at this same time when Brian Donlevy, starring in the role of Steve Mitchell, will embark on another transcribed Dangerous Assignment. Each weekday, hear One Man's Family on NBC.
1: Ladies and gentlemen, the ringing of that phone bell means mystery, adventure.
2: Nero Wolf's office, Archie Goodwin speaking. What? You're expecting Mr. Wolf at your place in 3 hours? Your place is where? Yes. Well, I'm expecting Hedy Lamarr in 15 minutes. Yeah, but mister, we're both out of luck.
3: Archie, what are you babbling about?
2: There's a character on the phone who's laboring under the naive delusion that you're about to make a trip upstate.
3: His name?
2: Finley, he said.
3: In that case, he's quite correct.
2: Yeah, he's quite the, yes, Mr. Finley. Mr. Wolf will be there. Yeah, goodbye.
3: I shall need some beer, Archie.
2: The bottle opener's in the right-hand drawer.
3: Thank you.
2: What one of us needs is a psychiatrist. You're voluntarily leaving your happy home, exposing yourself to the elements, entrusting your only life to a savage automobile?
3: I am.
2: Ho-ho-ho. Somebody's offered you the United States Treasury, huh?
3: Mr. Finley happens to grow orchids. Among them, he has developed a plant possessing spurred lobelia. I have an opportunity to purchase a couple of the plants, therefore...
2: I don't believe it.
3: But Archie, according to the reports I have received, he has produced a strain of black cypripedium.
2: Oh, well, in that case. But, Mr. Wolf, while it's true that black may be the color of your true love's hair, it is also true that black is the color of funerals.

Ladies and gentlemen, it's the detective genius who rates the knife and fork the greatest tools ever invented by man. The ponderous, brilliant, and unpredictable Nero Wolfe, created by Rex Stout and brought to you in the person of Mr. Sidney Greenstreet.

0: The beginning of the case of the Phantom Fingers actually had nothing to do with Black Orchids. The first act was played in an old house at the end of an old dirt road. It was short and simple. As short as life. And as simple as murder.
1: Joe, I didn't believe the letters I got. Didn't believe them until now. I've been a lonely man. No wife, children. Joe, it was all coming to you after I died. There was no need for you to steal from me. All you had to do was wait. Joe, that gun. Put it down. No.
2: Archie.
0: Yes, Mr. Wolf.
2: How much longer?
0: Oh, an hour, maybe. Why?
2: I'm a fool.
0: Yeah, well, payday's tomorrow. I refuse to agree with you. Besides, the trip's been fine so far, huh? So there's snow on the road, but...
2: Phooey.
0: Well, it's nice snow. Pretty soon it'll be spring, and in the spring...
2: If you mention old Titmouse once more, I shall strangle you.
0: No, it's against the law. But you know, if that snow melts much faster, the trees won't look so pretty.
2: Trees? Are they really necessary?
0: Uh-huh. People cut them down and make paper out of them. And they take the paper and make dollar bills. Mr. Wolf, we're surrounded by future thieves.
2: I prefer the finished product. What on earth is that?
0: Sounds like a river.
2: Indeed.
0: Except there aren't any rivers around here.
3: Hey.
2: Yeah?
3: Up ahead.
2: What?
0: Huh? It's a river. Only it isn't a river.
2: It's wet.
0: It's wet and it's got waves on it. Had to start raining, too.
2: Nature. Phooey.
0: The road behind us is covered with water. We just have to keep going onward and upward.

0: An idiot of your caliber, no doubt.
1: Oh.
0: The infernal engine has died.
1: No. The road dips up ahead. And where it dips, there's a junior Mississippi growing up.
0: Splendid.
1: Not so splendid. We can't go back and we can't go forward.
0: Why not?
1: They didn't build this model to swim.
0: No foresight. What do we do now?
1: Well, we could abandon the car and,
0: Walk, are you mad? Are you seriously suggesting I indulge in a foot race with the flood?
1: Yeah, well, not seriously, but,
0: You've decided to give the car a swimming lesson?
1: No. There's what looks like a cow path leading off the highway. To your right. Maybe it's a road.
0: We progress. We now follow the footstep of the cow.
1: Ah, it is a road. An old dirt road. Not only that, it goes up.
0: Is that good?
1: Theoretically. We might get above the water that way.
0: And if the theory fails?
1: Mr. Wolf, how are you on the Australian crawl? Hey. There's been another car on this road before us. You can see the tire tracks in the mud.
0: Interesting. An indication that there are other maniacs about. I myself would not have chosen this particular spot to picnic in.
1: That's not that. There's somebody lying on the road.
0: People have peculiar habits. Ignore him and drive on.
1: Hold on a moment. Mr. Wolf, you better come out here.
0: My madness has its limits. The answer is no. Serious, Archie?
1: Very serious.
0: Oh, very well.
2: Oh,
0: heavens.
1: Yeah, still alive, but.
0: The man's been shot. He's mumbling.
2: Joe.
1: Yelling for Joe.
0: Be still.
2: Don't forgive stealing.
0: So much for that. Pick him up, Archie. Put him in the car.
1: Might be bad for him to be moved.
0: No. There is nothing that can be bad for him. He's dead. Is this blasted road leading anywhere, Archie?
1: Well, seems to be a clearing up ahead. Maybe. Hey, it's a house.
0: Splendid.
1: I'm not so sure. First up on top of a cliff, surrounded on three sides by nothing. On the side facing us is a deep ravine and a small wooden bridge.
0: An island in the air.
1: Yeah. High enough to keep above water, maybe, but... Now, that bridge doesn't look too good. Rain may have weakened it.
0: You have no choice, Archie. I have no intention of being drowned in these barbaric surroundings. The bridge, Archie.
1: Okay. Hold on. Ooh, that thing's collapsing under us.
0: Our momentum, you said.
1: Well, if it doesn't, 37 blondes are going to be wearing black. Correction, 38. I forgot the one in Gimbel's bargain basement. Hey, we made it. The bridge will never be the same, though. There's a car ahead of us in front of the house.
0: The car from which our friend, our dead friend, was thrown. Only one set of car tracks in the mud along the road, and here...
1: And all we have to do is walk in, ask for the owner of the house, and,
0: Possibly, and possibly not. Archie, go through the corpse's pockets.
1: Oh, that's not cricket. Yeah, all right, I'm going through. There's not much on him. Handkerchief, silver, driver's license. The name was, James Miller. Address Garner Lane, Walden. Now, I've got an idea this is Garner Lane, Mr. Wolf.
0: In which case, someone named Joe was looking after the house for him, committed theft, and murdered Miller. Miller's body was then dumped on the road in the hopes that the floods would wash the body away. No one at the house seems to have noticed our arrival.
1: Nope. Well, let's go in and ask for Joe, huh?
0: Very well. Odd. With the bridge down, there's absolutely no way of getting on or off this bridge.
1: Except for a mountain goat. I don't know any mountain goats. I used to know a plain goat once, though.
0: Indeed.
1: He ran at the 5th at Jamaica.
0: Stop maundering.
1: I never maundered. Also, I never win bets on horse races.

0: That's why I continue to work for you.
1: That is also why you had better ring the doorbell.
0: Okay, okay. Nobody's going to break a leg rushing to open the door.
1: I suppose you try. I have had more than enough of the weather.
0: Is that polite? Besides, the killer may have some more bullets in that gun.
1: Are you afraid?
0: Sure.
1: Hooray, the door, Archie.
0: But old Dr. Titmouse would say... Well, never mind. Hey, somebody was careless leaving the door open like that. On the other hand, does a spider ever shut its web? The answer is no. Are we flies? Yes.
1: Out of my way, Archie.
0: There are lights up ahead. Must be the living room.
2: Excuse me.
0: Sure. Sure, you're excused.
2: Do you live here, sir?
0: Do we... No, don't you?
2: Of course not. This is very strange. I came out to see the people who live here, or the person. I found the door open and no one about. I've been sitting in this corner now for a long time.
0: Oh, it's a pity no one offered you a plum pie. Then you could have stuck in your thumb.
1: You saw no one enter, sir?
2: No one at all. I didn't want to go any further. It would have seemed like prime.
1: Perhaps you had better come along with us.
2: Well, all right. You know, this place, it has an evil atmosphere. It
0: certainly has. What it needs is fresh air.
1: Hurry. This would be the living room door. A job.
0: It is. Looks as pretty as a picture. Oh.
3: Hello.
0: Well, just think of it. 5 minutes ago, you know, I didn't know you existed. And you didn't know I existed. And now...
1: Archie, your existence would have a sudden end, then that you keep quiet. Excuse us for intruding, Miss...
3: Intruding? Oh, but I really should ask you to excuse me.
1: You do not live here?
3: I wish I did, but... You see, I've been out walking. I live maybe a mile from here, and then when the flood began, I thought I'd come in here and stay for a while.
1: And you found?
3: An empty house.
0: That's not what I found. As old Dr. Titmouse has often said...
1: Go through the rest of the house, Archie.
0: Go through the rest... Yeah, well, never mind. I'll...
1: The town.
0: Somebody's walking. Coming downstairs. I'll go and see.
4: Hey, you! Come on into the living room. Meet your guests in one or several pieces as you prefer.
5: You what?
6: Oh. Hiya, folks.
1: Ah, host at last.
6: That's very funny. I think I'll laugh.
1: May I ask why?
6: Because this here ain't my dump. I was just casing the joint. I mean, I was just taking a stroll.
1: Through the house?
6: I'm eccentric.
1: Oh, clever. However, I think you'd better stay.
6: Why?
1: Because you may turn out to be the owner of this house after all. I rather think introductions are in order.
3: Well, I'm Peg Shirley.
7: My name is Wagner.
1: Joseph Wagner?
7: Lewis.
0: How about you, Stroller?
6: Cregan. Sam Cregan.
1: Peg, Huey, Sam. Mr. Cregan, while you were strolling upstairs, did you notice anyone else about?
6: No.
1: There was no one outside when Archie and I entered. The bridge is down, effectively cutting us off from further visitors. We may assume, therefore, that we are the only people in or about this house.
6: Yeah, it's cozy, ain't it?
1: Which further means that one of you three is a murderer.
8: What did you say?
1: The murderer is the person who owns or lives in this house. All three of you denied being that person. Conclusion, one of you is a liar.
8: I
1: hardly expected a full immediate confession. However, we are absolutely isolated here. No one is going to come or leave until we have our killer.
7: You know, you can't really keep us here.
1: The flood can and will. Remember, the bridge is no longer. So you see, just the five of us alone. No one else inside the house, no one outside. Therefore...
0: Correction, Mr. Wolf.
7: Maybe it's a branch or something tapping against the door.
1: Unlikely. Archie.
0: Okay, I'll go see who or what it is.
7: Oh, hey.
0: What? I got him. Somebody shut the door.
7: Yeah, all right, I get it.
1: A disreputable and unwashed gentleman. Head badly hurt. Is he conscious, Archie?
0: I don't know. He's mumbling something.
9: Legs pushed off. Fell from the ledge.
0: passed out. I guess he was trying to say that somebody pushed him out on a ledge. Side of the cliff, maybe. He must have regained consciousness and crawled to the house. Where'll I put him, Mr. Wolf?
1: Well, you need first aid. We can't get a doctor. Cregan, where are the bedrooms?
6: Yeah, one right up at the head of the stairs. And don't ask me how I happen to know.
1: We shan't, Archie.
0: Okay. I'll need somebody to help me carry him up without shaking him too badly.
1: Cregan?
6: Okay. Let's go.
1: As for the rest of you, Mr. Wagner, Miss Shirley, I suggest we return to the living room.
5: But I don't see any reason why we should take orders from you.
1: One of you is a murderer. I include Mr. Cregan, of course.
3: Oh, but that poor man wasn't dead.
1: Not for lack of trying. However, I was not referring to him.
5: You mean someone else has been killed?
1: Precisely. That is why I hope we shall not hear another knocking at the door. It could only be a corpse.

0: How's he?
1: And Cregan.
2: Yeah.
0: The injured man?
1: Still out. Probably got a concussion.
0: Did he say anything further?
1: Well, he babbled a bit. I don't know if...
0: We should assume we're among friends, Archie. Exactly what did he say?
1: Well, he was pushed over the edge of the cliff because he saw Miller killed.
0: Did he also see who?
1: No, passed out before he had a chance. He's an old tramp, Mr. Wolf. He was bumming his way through the country when he saw the murder.
0: He must have decided on a touch of blackmail and receiving a concussion instead, which may last for hours or for days.
1: Somebody's playing with a light.
0: Some fool.
1: Yeah, the switch was over this way. Lights are on again. Whose idea was that?
3: I had nothing to do with this.
4: Me neither.
0: Miss Shirley, why did you scream?
5: Well, someone brushed against me in the darkness.
0: You were standing?
5: Near the table, this table.
0: Archie?
1: No, nothing on the table except a bunch of keys on a ring.
4: Something screwy. Why should a guy put the lights out just to deposit a bunch of keys on a table?
0: Obvious. Without doubt, those are the keys of this house. Possession of them would have disclosed which of you lives here and which of you therefore killed Miller. It's late. I shall sleep down here, lacking an elevator to transport me upstairs.
1: The elevator's lacking.
0: Yes, the rest of you should be able to find bedrooms upstairs. Good night. Archie.
1: Yeah?
0: Follow them upstairs. Spend the night awake.
1: Okay.
0: Good heavens, Archie.
1: On my way. What's cooking up here?
4: Somebody's playing with the lights up.
1: Strike a match.
4: You don't have to. I got a flashlight.
1: Here it is. Light switch. You know, this putting out of lights is getting to be somebody's bad habit. Well, all three of you seem to be okay. Stay here.
5: Where are you going?
1: Tramp's room, right here at the head of the stairs. Think of all your good deeds while I'm gone. All right, downstairs again.
4: What again?
3: Oh, dear.
5: What happened?
1: Well, it was more than a bunch of keys this time.
5: That knife. There's blood on it.
1: There should be. I just pulled it out of a man's heart. Well, Mr. Wolf, one of these three babies doused the lights, popped into the tramp's room, deposited the knife in his chest, and popped right out again.
0: The knife you're holding?
1: Yeah.
0: Intelligent of you to wrap a handkerchief around the handle.
1: Well, whoever killed the tramp didn't have time to fool around with gloves, so...
0: There should be prints on the knife handle. Satisfactory, Archie.
1: That's mild enthusiasm.
0: Archie, on that desk, an ink pad.
1: Yeah.
0: Miss Shirley, You carry face powder, of course?
5: Yes, I do.
0: Archie will need it to bring out the prints on the knife. He will then fingerprint each of you. Compare your prints with those on the knife, and we shall have a murderer to hand over to the police. Archie, will you begin, please?
1: Here they are, Mr. Wolf. Three cards labeled with Miss Shirley's name, Cregan's, and Wagner's. Their respective prints are on each card.
0: Good. I have the knife here. Several quite distinct prints on it. It should be child's play to, Archie.
1: Yeah?
0: Take your own prints and mine.
1: What?
0: Do as I say, quickly.
1: Yes, sir. All right, give me your thumb. Thank you. Now mine. Thank me.
0: There's something wrong. Something wrong and deadly loose in this house tonight.
1: Well, there's a card with your prints in mine.
0: Thank you.
1: Now you got five cards all together.
0: So I have. Archie.
1: What now?
0: Take the ink pad and a fresh card with you.
1: Where am I going with them?
0: Upstairs.
1: But, Mr. Wolf, there's nobody upstairs except the corpse.
0: Precisely. It is his prints I want.
3: Oh,
0: this is
3: ridiculous.
0: Oh, Archie?
1: Yeah, I got the dead man's prints.
0: Will all of you please sit?
5: All right.
0: Good heavens, young woman. Be careful. We want no accidents.
5: Sorry, I caught my high heels in the rug.
0: Archie, the card with the corpse's prints on it.
1: Hey, yes, sir.
0: Thank you.
3: You know, I've had quite enough of this nonsense.
0: Have you, Mr. Wagner?
4: Yeah, and so have I, Mr. Wolf. Also, I don't think you know what you're doing.
0: Perhaps not. However, I have something rather interesting to tell all of you. There is no one in this house besides yourselves, except, of course, for the dead man upstairs. There's no one on the rock on which this house stands except for another dead man in our car.
4: Look, we already know all that.
0: Bear with me. We may rule out secret passages, unusual hiding places, or anything of that esoteric and childish nature. We may also rest assured that no one has come to or left this house or rock within the last few hours.
1: Well, that means we're kind of hermetically sealed here, huh? Meaning also that whoever was here when the tramp was killed is still here. Still here in this room.
0: Correct, Archie. Now then, I have checked the dead tramp's prints against those on the knife. Theoretically, suicide was possible. However, the prints do not match.
4: That guy was in no condition to kill himself anyway.
0: True. Then I checked Archie's prints and mine against those on the knife. No similarity.
5: Oh, but no one suspected either of you.
0: Thank you, but I had to be thorough. That left only the three of you. I compared your cards and the prints on them with the prints on the handle of the knife.
3: And?
0: I want you to remember one thing very clearly. We are the only living people in this house or on this rock of land. No tricks are possible and may be ruled out.
4: All right, so what?
0: This. The prints on the handle of the knife that pierced the heart of the man upstairs do not match his prints or the prints of anyone in this room.
4: Mine wouldn't match.
3: Would you mind saying that again?
1: He doesn't have to. In those cards, Mr. Wolf has the prints of everybody here. And yet none of them match the prints on the knife handle.
5: But, well, in that case, who or what killed him?
3: Why, there must be someone else in the house.
0: I give you my word, there is not.
4: Hey, you thinking about ghosts or something?
0: Ghosts never leave fingerprints.
5: I've got to get away. I can't stand this.
4: Me too. Come on, lady.
3: But I'll come along with you, if you don't mind.
1: Mr. Wolf.
0: Let them go. The bridge is down. They can't get far.
1: Okay. I don't get it.
0: Get what?
1: Well, the fingerprint business. And who killed Miller plus the tramp?
0: The identity of the killer, Archie, is quite obvious.
1: It is? To who?
0: To whom?
1: Who's whom? That's a joke. Yeah, I'm stalling for self-respect. You know?
0: Of course I do. I have no conclusive proof, however. I had hoped the fingerprints would be of assistance there, but they proved to be phantoms.
1: I'm still smarting about the other thing. You know, it's at times like this that I almost agree with you about my intelligence.
0: Lack of intelligence?
1: Yeah, well, don't rub it in. Just go ahead. Yeah, well, maybe you better rub it in. From now on, you may refer to my brain in the negative.
0: In the negative? Bless you, Archie.
1: What I've just done, I don't know, but can I have a raise?
0: No.
1: I'll take it back.
0: You can't. Get the others in at once.
1: Mr. Wolf, you now have the appearance of Mr. Wolf being surrounded by several dozen bottles of beer. What have I done?
0: You've explained the fingerprints, Archie. Hurry. I don't want to keep the killer in suspense.
3: I don't care. No, I'm very nervous. I don't like this.
0: Archie,
1: they're all here.
0: Yes, but they're all making a noise. Stop them.
1: Miss Shirley, Mr. Cregan, Mr. Wagner, will you please shut? Mr. Wolf, they have.
0: Thank you, Archie. Now then, I have known for some little time which of you killed the tramp and Miller. I lack proof, however.
3: And you have it now?
0: I will admit for a while I was flummoxed by the negative evidence of the fingerprints. They seem to indicate that the tramp was murdered by a phantom. However, the word negative itself has solved the minor problem.
4: Minor to who?
1: To whom? Never mind. Shh.
0: Archie, what is the salient feature of a film negative?
1: Well, I suppose it's the fact that the darks are light and the lights are dark, huh?
0: Precisely. A reversal, then, of the actual appearances. Now, are there any similarities between filmed images and fingerprints?
1: Oh, in a way. You could call the whorls and hollows that determine the individual characteristics of a fingerprint the lights and darks, huh?
0: You could. I shall. Miss Shirley, would you help in an experiment?
5: Well, of course.
0: Thank you. Archie, I want you to take Miss Shirley's fingerprints once again.
1: Okay. Pad and card. Here you are, Miss Shirley.
5: All right.
0: Archie, quick.
1: Huh?
0: Grab her arm.
1: I got it. Well, usually I don't have to be coached, but...
5: Let go of me. What are you trying to do?
0: Miss Shirley, you already had pressed your fingers on the ink pad once. Why were you about to do it a second time?
5: Well, I just wanted to make a better impression.
0: Truly. Archie, wipe some of the ink off her fingers.
5: Oh, but then it won't be any good.
0: It'll be very good, Archie.
1: I've done it.
0: And take the print.
5: No. No, let go of me.
1: Maybe. I never hurt women if I can help it, but right now I won't be able to help it. Mr. Wolf wants your prints all over again, so down on the nice white card.
5: No.
1: There, thanks.
0: Will you let me have that card now, Archie?
1: Sure.
0: In the meanwhile, hold on to Miss Shirley.
1: A pleasure.
0: Indeed? Would you continue to think so, Archie, if I told you that Miss Shirley's first name is not Peg, but happens to be Josephine, for which the diminutive is Joe?
1: Glad they're fixing the bridge. I was beginning to think we'd be here forever.
0: Truly, we have been.
1: You know, if those black orchids have been holding their breath waiting for you, they're going to be red in the face. Hey, new breed, red orchids, huh?
0: Archie, must you talk?
1: Well, it's fun. Also, you've been holding out on me about the case.
0: I surrender.
1: Okay. You know, when we compared the new prints of Josephine with those on the knife, you could have knocked me over with a sash weight. They were identical.
0: Naturally. She stabbed the tramp.
1: Yeah, but what was the fingerprint gag?
0: She merely loaded her fingers so heavily with ink that she falsified the markings. She filled up the hollows and walls with ink. The result was that ridges became hollows and vice versa. In the same fashion that a photographic negative falsifies lights and darks.
1: You got that when I mentioned the word negative. It works, huh?
0: Try it sometime.
1: Yeah, the very next bank I robbed. But you said you knew who killed Miller and the tramp even before you exposed the fingerprint gimmick. How?
0: We knew Miller's murderer lived in this house. Had been stealing from him and so on.
1: Uh-huh.
0: Stealing what? Cash, of course. He, as the girl admitted, was an eccentric, kept his money on the property. Cregan had probably heard of it, hence his casing of the house.
1: Yeah?
0: Our problem, therefore, was to discover who lived in this house. All three suspects denied it. Josephine Shirley told us, as you may remember, had she gone for a walk and then been driven by the flood to this house where we found her?
1: Well, that's what she said it could have been.
0: No, because as you may also remember, she tripped at one point over the living room rug and mentioned why.
1: Sure. Sure, she said she was wearing high heels. Uh-oh, because out in the country there are no pavements, so girls don't go for a walk in high-heeled shoes. Therefore, she hadn't gone for a walk. Therefore, she was lying. Therefore, she killed Miller and... I should have noticed those heels myself.
0: You should have, Archie. Your trouble, I suspect, was that you didn't notice the feet for the legs.

0: Tonight's transcribed story was based on the characters created by Rex Stout. This is an Edwin Fadiman program produced and directed by J. Donald Wilson. In the cast were Gerald Moore as Archie Goodwin and G.G. Pearson, Howard McNear, Tim Graham, and Eddie Fields. Next week at this same time, Nero Wolfe and Archie will bring you The Case of the Vanishing Shells. Don Stanley speaking. Three chimes mean good times on NBC.
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14: Huh? Hello. I hope I haven't kept you waiting. Yes, this is the Crime Club. I'm the librarian. Mr. Smith's hat. Yes, we have that Crime Club story for you. Come right over.

0: Ah, you're here. Good. Take the easy chair by the window. Comfortable? The book is on this shelf. Here it is. Mr. Smith's Hat by Helen Riley. A very intriguing story of a finger that puts its print on death. Let's look at it under the reading lamp. It was a bad day for New York City, the worst in a 3-week period of early summer heat. And Inspector Christopher McKee was in his office at the Center Street Police Headquarters when the telephone rang.
1: Yes, Inspector McKee talking, homicide.
2: Yes, I was just going to talk to you about that.
1: What?
2: Homicide. How'd you like to meet a freshly made corpse?
1: Go ahead, mister.
2: Well, go to 1142 West 16th Street, Gilbert Shannon's apartment.
1: Mm-hmm.
2: I'm not there now, but don't worry. You'll find me waiting for you.
1: What's your name?
2: Gilbert Shannon.
1: Well, I'll be of all the days to be hung up by a lunatic.
3: Yes, Inspector McKee.
1: Cassidy, get the local precinct for West 16th Street. I want them to check on a nut.
3: Yes, sir.
1: Hold a minute. Inspector McKee, homicide.
4: Inspector, my father's been killed. Murdered.
1: Mm-hmm. All right, lady, give me the facts. Name, please.
4: Gilbert Shannon, 1142 West 16th Street.
1: What's that?
4: 1142 West 16th Street. I just found him lying on the floor in a pool of blood.
1: Your name, please.
4: Julie. Will you please send someone over here right away, please? Please?
1: Yes. Cassidy.
3: Yes, Inspector.
1: Never mind calling the local precinct. Get the medical examiner and order my car. I'm going up to that place myself.
5: I walked in, Inspector. Dad never bothered to lock the door. He didn't believe he had anything worth stealing, except a lot of unpaid bills.
1: And empty whiskey bottles, Miss Shannon, all over the place.
5: We pleaded with him to give up this dingy apartment. Oliver and I begged him.
1: Who's Oliver?
5: My uncle, Inspector. Oliver Gold.
1: The utilities man?
5: Mm-hmm. Since my mother died 2 years ago, I've been living with him and Tamsin, his wife, in their big house on East 54th Street.
1: Mm.
5: They wanted Dad to stay there, too, but he was stubborn.
1: Why?
5: He didn't want charity. He wouldn't let anyone help him. Not even Santos Demora, his oldest friend. Not even me, his own daughter.
1: Well, he seemed to have enough money for liquor, Miss Shannon.
5: That wasn't very often. You see, Dad was a writer. Popular magazine stories. Sometimes he sold one. Then he...
1: Yeah, I know. Must have been pretty tough on you and your mother. Well, let's see what happened here. Gilbert Shannon was sitting at that desk, working, his back to the door, when someone came in and cracked him on the... with a blunt instrument, not once, but 6 times.
5: Please, Inspector.
1: I'm sorry. It was a vicious crime done by a vicious person. Someone who feared or hated your father.
5: But I don't know of anyone.
1: It was also someone your father trusted and was expecting.
5: What?
1: The blows were all on the back of the head. In other words, when Gilbert Shannon's killer opened that door, your father knew who it was. He didn't turn around, but kept right on working.
5: Inspector McKee, do you realize what you're saying?
1: I always do, Miss Shannon.
5: But... it's crazy. Why, Dad's friends were the best in the world. They were always trying to do things for him. I can't think of one...
1: Know thine enemies, but beware of thy friends. A wise old saying, young lady. And in some cases of murder, I've known it to apply to relatives, too. Let's go.
5: Where are you taking me?
1: Home. I'd like to meet Oliver and Tamsin Galt and Santos Demora and maybe a man who commits murder and then likes to play ghost.
6: Julie, I think you ought to go upstairs and lie down.
5: I don't feel like it, Tamsin.
7: But she is so right, Julie, my dear. It is no good for you to hear all this talk about murder.
5: Please, Santos.
7: Like Gilbert, she is so obstinate.
8: Inspector McKee, you haven't answered my question.
1: Your question, Mr. Galt?
8: About the newspapers.
1: I'm sorry, I wasn't listening. What do you want me to do?
8: Keep this matter private.
1: Why?
8: My position, of course. I'm vice president of Eastern Utilities. I don't want a scandal.
1: What are you afraid of?
8: Gilbert Shannon was my brother-in-law. He was married to my sister.
1: You haven't answered my question, Mr. Gold.
8: I don't want his private life made public. It wasn't clean.
5: Oliver.
8: Well, Julie, let's face it. We've been ashamed of him for a long time, long before your mother died. Now, why should I be punished for his mistakes?
4: He never did anything to hurt you. He wouldn't even take your pity.
6: Now, there, Julie. Oliver didn't mean what he said.
8: Well, Inspector.
1: I make no promises. As an old-time citizen, I think it's bad business to interfere with the press.
8: But my reputation...
1: We'll worry about that later. Where were you this afternoon?
8: At my office.
1: Every minute?
8: Until 12:15. Then I had lunch, and after that... Now, look here, Inspector...
1: After lunch, Mr. Galt?
8: I went for a walk.
1: A long walk?
8: I was back at my office at 2:15.
1: Mm-hmm. Shannon was killed between 12:30 and 2.
8: Inspector McKee, if you're intimating that
1: How about you, Mrs. Galt? Where were you?
6: On Fifth Avenue, shopping.
1: Buy anything?
6: No.
1: Meet anyone?
6: No.
9: Inspector, I thought you said the murderer was a man.
1: Oh, did I? Never take a policeman literally, Miss Shannon, until he waves a pair of handcuffs. Now, Mr. DeMora.
7: I was in Central Park all afternoon. For work, it was too hot, the weather.
1: You meet anyone?
7: Only the pigeons and the squirrels, Inspector.
1: Yes, and they can't talk.
7: Senor, it is quite useless to make up a case about us. Not one person in this room had a reason or a wish to dispose of Gilbert. You will prove nothing to the contrary.
1: Nice going. Certainly stick together. I hope you don't have to hang together.
8: Hello. One moment, please. For you, Inspector.
1: Oh, thank you. Yes? Yes, Cassidy. Where? Okay, put it through the lab. Ah? Good work. Have a check for type. Yes, I'll tell them. Bye. Well. Everything comes to him who waits.
6: What is it, Inspector?
1: A few things to worry about, Mrs. Galt. The murder weapon has been found. Would one of you like to guess?
8: I'm sick of this, Inspector. You have no right to make us all feel like...
1: All right. It was a hammer. The postman took it out of a mailbox on Lower Fifth Avenue.
9: What?
8: Thompson.
6: Don't look at me. I didn't go below 50th Street.
7: But it is quite ridiculous. If one desired to conceal or dispose
1: Haste
7: of a weapon...
1: Haste makes many mistakes. Now, Miss Shannon.
9: Are you going to wave the handcuffs, Inspector?
1: When you entered your father's apartment, did you go out again before I arrived?
9: No.
1: Well, somebody did. There was a fresh smear of lipstick on the inside doorknob. You'd make a wonderful fingerprint. Huh? No comments? All right. Miss Shannon, the district attorney, has released your father's body for burial. You can make the arrangements.
9: Thank you. It's so awfully kind of you.
1: I'll be in touch with all of you. And don't try to leave town unless you're so hot you'd like to spend some time in the cooler.

0: Well, Cassidy?
1: The funeral services should be starting any minute, sir.
0: Are they all here?
1: They are, Inspector, they are. In that first pew, Mr. Santos de Bora with Mr. Oliver Galt sitting next to him. Then it's Mrs. Galt and Julie Shannon.
0: Notice anything?
1: It's heathen they are, Inspector McKee. The way they're rushing that poor fellow's body off the face of the earth.
0: Yes, I thought of that.
1: And him not dead more than a few hours. It ain't decent. That's what comes of having daylight saving time. If the time was normal, now...
0: Who's that fellow sitting over there in the last pew with his hat on?
1: Who, sir?
0: Him.
1: Another heathen. To be wearing a hat in the Lord's house. A hat that's so loud, it's loud enough for the racetrack and shabby enough for a funeral of its own. I told him to take it off.
0: Wait a minute. He seems to be sobbing.
1: Why, so he does. And all the time I've been taking him from an old, no-good vagrant. Inspector, do you think he might be...
0: Quiet. Getting out. He's coming this way.
1: And sure I'll be the devil's own witness. He ain't sobbing. He's laughing. And in a church. And at a funeral, too. Now, see here,
0: let
1: you.
0: Me
1: you
0: handle him, Cassidy. What's the idea?
2: Damon and Pythias, the spider on the fly. Who is less noble than man?
0: You tell me.
2: Nothing and no one. In the beginning, there were serpents and vermin. And today, they walk like men. Excuse me, I have an appointment with a nightmare.
1: Oh, it's crazy with the heat the poor fellow is. You should have let him go, Inspector. He might be dangerous.
0: Get after him, Cassidy.
1: Oh, sure.
0: Keep a tail on him. I want to know who he is and where he lives.
1: But we could have asked him, sir, when he was sitting
0: here. That's not all I want to know, Your Honor. Now get going and report to me at my office. I'll be there all evening. Inspector McKee talking homicide.
3: Cassidy talking, sir.
0: What'd you get?
3: Well, sir, I tailed that fellow to a broken-down tenement house on 10th Avenue.
0: Hmm?
3: He's got a room on the third floor.
0: Good. What about his name?
3: Believe it or not, Inspector, it's John Smith.
0: It's happened before. What else, Cassidy?
3: Well, sir, Smith stayed indoors for about an hour and a half, and when he emerged, it was only to lock himself up in a phone booth in the corner drugstore.
0: Did you find out whom he called?
3: I couldn't, sir, but I know he made two calls, Inspector.
0: Yes?
3: It was on the second one that I was able to catch a few words.
0: What were they, Cassidy?
3: Well, sir, there must have been an argument, because all of a sudden Smith's voice went up, and he said, "You'll be there in half an hour, and don't keep me waiting." And that's all.
0: Is it? Did Mr. Smith go to sleep in that booth?
3: Oh, no, sir. He came out and walked straight uptown to Central Park. And that, Inspector, is where it happened.
0: What? What happened?
3: Well, sir, he was walking along a path near the 59th Street Lake with me about 50 feet behind him.
0: Yes.
3: Something was wrong with the park lights, because a whole row of them was out. And then...
0: Mm-hmm. Now, go on, Cassidy.
3: Well, sir, it was pretty dark, but I could see that hat. It shone like a beacon light on a dark and empty ocean.
0: Never mind the poetry. Give me the facts to the point.
3: Yes, sir. Well, just before he turned off the path onto another one, he took off his hat.
0: Yes, yes.
3: Inspector McKee, I've been a member of the force for 32 years. I can retire and take my pension and live the good life of a peaceful man, but I haven't done it. Instead, I have chosen to stay in the service of the department and devote myself entirely
0: to... you lost him.
3: I couldn't help it, sir. He took off his hat.
0: But
3: if the park department had fixed those lights at the proper time...
0: He was going to meet somebody and you lost him.
3: I'm sorry, Inspector. I'm a broken-hearted man.
0: We could have broken this case tonight. Close the books on it. Oh, well, have you had something to eat?
3: No, sir.
0: We'll get something and then come back here to my office. We'll have a good cry together.
4: Hello, Thompson.
5: Oh, Santos, what are you doing here?
4: I came in for a lonely drink. I saw you sitting at this table. I am delighted.
5: Oliver took Julie and me home after the funeral, and then he went out to keep an appointment. Julie went to bed.
4: I am glad they deserted you, Thompson, darling. It gives me an opportunity.
5: Santos, please.
4: But I am only holding your hand. Is it forbidden?
5: Yes. We never know who might be looking.
4: Well, let them look. Do I care?
5: Well, I do.
4: Thompson.
5: Stop making a fool of yourself and leave me alone.
4: It has not always been like this.
5: It is now. I'm not ready to lose, Oliver.
4: Lose? You do not lose something you do not want.
5: That's how I feel about you, Santos.
4: I do not like to hear such talk. Yesterday it was different. You could not stand to live with Oliver.
5: I've changed my mind. And if you were a good sport...
4: No, I am not a good sport when there is no good reason.
5: Why didn't you tell me that you haven't got a penny to your name?
4: Is it important?
5: Well, shouldn't it be? Would you have me divorce Oliver for a marriage without money? At your age...
4: I see. You would rather be with a man you do not love.
5: He isn't impossible, Santos.
4: A fish.
5: With gold fins.
4: When did you find this out about me?
5: Last night at dinner. Oliver mentioned that your business was on the rocks and that you were going into bankruptcy.
4: And immediately, love flew out the window.
5: I like my daily bread.
4: Thanks.
5: And butter.
4: You cannot do this to me when I have lost everything. It's unbearable.
6: Oh, stop it, Casanova. Don't you know when you're licked?
5: Julie.
6: Why, Santos, I'm surprised at you. The lady wants to be with her husband, and you keep...
5: But what are you doing in this place, Julie? I thought you were home in bed.
6: Did my father know about you, too?
4: Gilbert?
6: Don't answer that. I think he did. And he was killed for knowing too much. Am I right, Tamsin?
5: You're completely out of your mind.
6: You were afraid that Dad might tell Oliver about you and Santos. That would have cost you a good home plus a lot of money.
4: Julie, you are not making sense. Tamsin could not kill
6: him. Stop being so loyal, Romeo. She just tore the balcony down.
5: Oh, I'm going home.
6: A good place for you, Tamsin. Maybe you can find the hammer that used to be in that second floor closet.
5: What?
6: I looked for it tonight. It wasn't there.
5: You might ask one of the servants about that.
6: Shall I ask one of the servants about my lipstick, too?
5: Look here, Julie. I've had enough of your nasty little insinuations. If anyone had a motive for killing your father, you did. He made your life miserable, and he destroyed your mother's. He killed her.
6: Tamsin?
5: You know how she died. She didn't fall in front of that subway train. She threw herself.
6: No, no.
5: And the next time you feel like accusing someone of murder, think of the consequences. All of them. Good night.
4: It is true, unfortunately, Julie. Gilbert was my oldest friend, but sometimes even I did not understand it. Come, I will take you home to Oliver's house.
7: Yes. Yes, two reservations on the midnight plane. Splendid. Mrs. Galton, I'll pick them up at 11:45. Thank you.
8: Really?
7: Tamsin. I didn't hear you come in.
8: Where are we going on such short notice?
7: Mexico.
8: Why?
7: The newspapers have got hold of Gilbert's case. By tomorrow morning, all the filth in that man's life will become public gossip, and I don't want to face it.
8: Of course. But why must we go tonight?
7: Because I decided. Now let's pack. We've very little time.
8: I can't go, Oliver.
7: What? Now look here, Tamsin.
8: Now please listen to me. I can't leave Julie. She needs me.
7: Oh, she'll get along.
8: You don't know how she carried on tonight after you went out. It wouldn't be fair to desert her at a time like this.
7: But I... Oh, well. All right, I'll phone the airport for another reservation.
8: No, Oliver. Julie needs time to organize herself. She's had a terrible shock. Why don't you go alone, and we'll join you in a few days?
7: Well...
8: You won't have to face the publicity, and I'll have a chance to help Julie.
7: Yes. Yes, very well. I can wait for you at the Continental Hotel in Mexico City, and from there we can go on to... That's a good idea, Tamsin. Will you phone the airport and cancel your reservation while I go upstairs and pack?
8: Of course, darling. Hello? Police headquarters? Inspector McKee, please. Inspector McKee? This is Tamsin Galt. I came home a few minutes ago, and I found that my husband has disappeared. Yes. Two of his suitcases are gone. Well, I phoned the airport, and I was told that he'd made a reservation on the midnight plane for him and me. Well, I don't know why he included me, but... No. No, I didn't cancel it. I didn't want Oliver to become suspicious. Yes. You're quite welcome. Goodbye.
7: Tamsin. You just made a serious blunder.
8: Oliver.
7: You should have called the airport first. Now Inspector McKee will know that you were lying.
8: Oliver, put down that candlestick.
7: It was all worked out in your precious little mind, wasn't it? Julie needed care, loving care.
8: I didn't mean it, Oliver. I'll call the inspector. I'll tell him...
7: It's too late, Tamsin. Would you like to know how much I really loved
8: Oliver,
7: you?
8: Oliver, please. Please give me a chance.
7: As much as I hate you now.
8: He won't kill me. Somebody's listening on this phone now. Oliver... No!
7: Yes, Tamsin!
8: No. Yes!
7: Hello? Hello?
0: I'm tired, Cassidy. It's been a long day.
1: Sure, but wouldn't you be feeling good enough now to eat that sandwich I brought you for your good appetite?
0: Oliver Galt, big utilities man, making a getaway. Every day, a new surprise.
1: Won't he be getting one when he finds the airport loaded down with cops?
0: Mm. Yes? Mm-hmm. You don't say. Are you sure? You gotta be sure. Okay.
1: What's the trouble, sir, if you don't mind me asking?
0: Those fingerprints we found on the doorknob of Shannon's apartment, Cassidy.
1: They ain't good.
0: They belong to a John Ravillo.
1: I don't recall no such name, sir.
0: The San Diego Confidence man arrested 21 years ago, broke jail 6 months later, was never found.
1: Well, that sort of changes the picture, don't it? Ravillo. Could that be a Spanish name?
0: I don't know.
1: On the other hand, it's possible that a fellow who calls himself John Smith and laughs at the church funeral might be...
0: Yeah, anything's possible now. Inspector McKee, homicide.
9: Cassidy, Trace.
1: Yes, sir.
0: What's the joke, mister?
10: We meet again, Inspector, and again it's bad news.
0: Tell me about it.
10: You know who this is?
0: The ghost of Gilbert Shannon.
10: A toast to the wise. Death begets death. And when it's murder, there can be no end except in death.
0: What's that?
10: It's happened again. But now it's a beautiful lady. Young, charming.
0: Who was it?
10: Tamsin Galt.
9: What?
10: A horror of horrors to be snuffed out in the prime of life.
0: Now listen, you, if this is a gag,
10: goodbye,
0: I want to...
10: Goodbye, Inspector. I assume your next stop will be the Galt Mansion on East 54th Street, which is now a tomb.
0: Cassidy!
9: I was on my way, Inspector. That call was made from a booth near the guard house.
0: Never mind that. Pick up Smith and hold him here until I get back, if I ever do. Let's keep talking, Miss Shannon. I've got work to do.
6: Well, I didn't know what had happened until you came to the house, Inspector McKee. Sanders Tamora brought me home, and I went straight up to my room.
0: Where'd he go?
6: He left me at the front door, Inspector.
0: Well, all right. I'm satisfied. I think we'll wrap up this candle holder now. The fingerprints on it should tell us who struck the first blow.
6: The first?
0: Yes. Tamsin Galt was not killed by a blow on the head. She was smothered to death.
6: Good heavens.
0: By someone who held her nose and mouth while she was unconscious.
6: But how can you tell?
0: Those swollen veins in her neck and the color of her face.
6: How dreadful. But who?
0: Anybody. It didn't require courage or strength.
6: I see. What about Oliver?
0: Huh? Why do you mention him?
6: He might have found out that Santos and Tamsin were... Well...
0: Oh, one of those things, huh? Did your father know about them, too?
6: He must have. The hammer he was killed with was taken out of this house.
0: Well, thank you. Why didn't you talk about it sooner?
6: I didn't know until a few minutes ago.
0: Mm-hmm.
6: I went to the second floor closet to look for something, and I found that...
0: Shh. We're having company.
11: Tamsin!
6: That's Oliver.
0: Perfect. Meet him in the hall and don't tell him what happened.
6: Don't?
0: Go ahead and do as I say.
6: All right, Inspector.
0: And leave that door open. I want to hear everything.
6: Oliver?
7: Hey, Julie, I'm just going upstairs. Where's Tamsin?
6: Oh, she's indisposed.
7: Indisposed? I just don't understand that woman. An hour ago, she wanted to fly to Mexico tonight.
6: Mexico? What are you talking about?
7: I rushed down to my office to get these papers. I thought I'd combine pleasure with business, and now... Is she upstairs?
0: No, Mr. Galt.
7: What?
0: She's waiting for you in the living room.
7: Inspector McKee.
0: Would you like to see her? Of course you would. Now, come on. After you've had a good look, we'll take a trip downtown to police headquarters, and you too, Miss Shannon.
6: If you like.
0: I like. And while we're driving, we'll pick up Mr. DeMora and give him a lift, too.
6: Santos? But why?
0: Your alibi, Miss Shannon. And to you, Mr. Galt, a mathematical problem. The outside angle of a triangle.
1: Excuse me, Inspector.
0: What is it, Cassidy?
1: I just got the report on this candle holder. No fingerprints. It was wiped clean.
0: All right. Stay here with Smith. I'm going into the next room to pin down a murderer.
2: Inspector, I'd appreciate a drink if you have one.
0: Great. Give him one, Cassidy, from that water cooler.
2: No, not that. I need something.
6: Well, Inspector McKee, are you ready for us?
0: For one of you, Miss Shannon, an escaped convict by the name of John Ravillo. What's the matter? You struck down? What about it, Mr. DeMora? Would you like to enlighten me?
4: I have never heard of the gentleman.
0: Hmm. How about you, Mr. Galt?
7: I don't know him. I don't recall ever having met him.
0: Well, then suppose I give you people an assist. Here's an ink pad. We'll take some fingerprints. Who'll be the first volunteer? You, Mr. Galt?
11: Well?
7: All right. I'm John Revillo.
6: Oliver.
7: But I didn't commit murder. You yourself told me that Tamsin was smothered.
11: But you made it possible by cracking his skull.
7: I had no choice. We quarreled. She flew into a temper and picked up a knife.
11: You can do better than that. But first, what about Gilbert Shannon?
7: I thought he was blackmailing me. He was the only one who knew my real identity. I went to his apartment this afternoon for a showdown.
11: Mm-hmm.
7: I couldn't tell you that because... Well, because Gilbert was already dead when I found him. I was afraid. My criminal record, you know.
11: I know. But I also know that Shannon was not blackmailing you.
7: What?
11: Just a minute. Come in here.
2: When the law beckons...
11: And put your hat on.
2: Spoken like an old friend.
7: That's the man. I paid him the money.
2: Paid? You paid me?
11: It's all right, Smith. You can relax.
2: But I told you, Inspector, I was the bait the spider used to lure the fly in. When I saw them today in church, sitting side by side like Damon and Phileas, I...
4: Inspector McKee.
11: Huh? Is it, Mr. DeMora?
4: Could I have a glass of water, please?
11: Sure. But first, give me what you have in your hand.
4: You have no right to...
11: We'll talk about that some other time. Pills, huh? Poison. Sit down, Mr. DeMora. It's your turn to talk now about a double murder, and no double talk, if you know what I mean.
6: I just can't believe it. Santos DeMora, of all people.
11: Your father's oldest friend. Know thine enemies, but beware of thy friends.
6: And Oliver, an escaped convict. Well, I knew that Dad had met Oliver in San Diego.
11: He didn't meet him, Miss Shannon. He helped put him in jail. Your father was one of those energetic newspaper reporters who liked to play detective, too.
6: But Dad married Oliver's sister.
11: Yes, one of those things you never understand. Got the whole story from Smith. He was Gilbert Shannon's editor.
6: Then he knew.
11: Yes, but liquor and hard luck put a cloud on his mind. So when he met Oliver Gault after 20 years, he didn't recognize him as John Revillo.
6: And he collected the blackmail money and turned it over to Santos DeMora.
11: For a whiskey pittance. Smith had to have whiskey.
6: Inspector, how did Santos find out about Oliver?
11: DeMora told me he got it from your father during a moment of whiskey weakness.
6: But why did he kill him?
11: For protection. Your father was the only one who knew Oliver's past. But DeMora was blackmailing him.
6: But why did he kill Tamsin?
11: To frame you, my dear, for both murders.
6: What?
11: You quarreled with Tamsin in a restaurant. DeMora was present.
6: He told you about that, too?
11: Mm-hmm.
6: Well, he's very clever, I must say.
11: Mm.
6: How did he get into the house? I left him at the front door.
11: He unlatched it while you were saying goodnight.
6: Oh. Well, that explains everything.
11: Just about.
12: Calling Inspector McKee. Calling Inspector McKee.
11: Oh, what now? Another murder? What is it?
12: Excuse me, sir. This is Cassidy.
11: Mm.
12: There's a question that's playing on me mind, and if you'd be good enough to answer it...
11: Sure, sure. Anything to go home and go to bed.
12: Well, sir, it's about them telephone calls that Smith not made to your office about their murders. Why did he do it?
11: An old newspaper man and a lunatic. He couldn't resist a scoop.
12: But how could he know about them, Inspector?
11: Very simple, Cassidy. He was in the right place at the wrong time.
12: Yes, but I...
11: Good night. Good night, Cassidy. Stop worrying about trifles. The case is closed.
13: And so closes tonight's Crime Club book, Mr. Smith's Hat, based on a story by Helen Riley. Stedman Coles did the radio adaptation. Roger Bauer produced and directed. Inspector McKee was played by Raymond Edward Johnson and Julie by Elaine Kent. The cast included William Podmore, Eleanor Phelps, Paul Hammond, Sherling Oliver, and Barry Thompson. Oh, I beg your pardon. Hello? I hope I haven't kept you waiting. Yes, this is the Crime Club. I'm the librarian. Yes, come over a week from tonight. Good, we have a very unusual story of a charity ball at which the principal gift was death. It's called Murder Goes Astray by M.V. Hebberden. In the meantime? Well, in the meantime, there is a new Crime Club book available this week and every week at bookstores everywhere. Yes, it's available now. Fine. And we look for you next week. And by the way, the next time you sit down to enjoy a good show, think of the 1.5 million men who are trying to win the peace throughout the world. And yes, think of the 199,000 who helped win the war and are still in the hospitals. They like a good show, too. So keep them going with good USO entertainment. They still need USO, and USO is you.
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0: fine applause. Do I have to bust a tonsil before you characters applaud? What a joint to work in. Squares. Where did they get off treat a performer like that?
1: Wait a minute, hey, Josie.
0: Let go my arm, Joe.
1: I said wait a minute. When I say wait a minute, you wait a minute.
0: Well, what is it?
1: What's with that speech you just made? What's with insulting the customers in my place?
0: Did you hear the hand I got when I finished singing? Sounded like one guy and the whole joint was swatting a fly. What do they know about singing?
1: They don't have to know about no music, Josie. All they gotta know is to pay their checks. You crack to the

0: smart, Joe. You know you can't fire me. I got enough to put you away for 50 years, any time I like.
1: Wait a minute. Wait right here.
0: We'll make it fast.
2: Hello, Mr. Tanner, boss.
1: What are you listening at the door for, Angel?
2: Me, boss, listening? Not me. I'm your head waiter. I work. I don't listen. Excuse me, Mr. Tanner, boss. Somebody wants...
0: You're having trouble with everybody, ain't you, Joe?
1: I'm not through with you, Josie.
0: You ain't kidding, you ain't. We were just talking about that before you spotted Angel snooping. You were going to fire me, remember?
1: Oh, I didn't say that. What I said was that if you cracked to the suckers once more, you'd be through. That don't mean fired, Josie. That means through. For good.

0: Yet-a-ty.
1: Please, you've got to listen to me.
0: Who says I gotta? You? Why don't you get lost, friend? I gotta get in my dressing room so I can change my clothes.
1: Do you realize what you're doing? You're ruining me, and for no reason now. Give me back my letters.
0: Not right now. Makes me feel good to see the big shot, Colton DeWitt, in the spot. Ron, breeze out of here, DeWitt. And leave me a couple of $100 for spending money. Scram, I gotta go in and dress.
1: All right. Here's your money.
0: Thanks.
1: I hope you live to spend it, Miss Josie Daniel.
0: Oh, hum. Hey. What are you doing in my dressing room?
2: I want to see you, Miss Daniels. The gentleman you just left outside was my husband.
0: Well, that's your problem, my friend. It's got nothing to do with me. So you're Mrs. DeWitt, hmm?
2: Yes. I know all about you and my husband, Miss Daniels. I know that he was infatuated with you. Know that he wrote you some letters. But that's all over now.
0: That it is. Except for the payoff. When I decide how much I want for the letters he wrote, I'll let him know. Goodbye, Mrs. DeWitt.
2: Listen to me, Miss Daniels. My husband has no idea I know about him and you. But I saw the change in him. Saw him turn from a wonderful man to a broken wreck, living in fear of what you might do with the letters he wrote you. I'll give you $10,000 for those letters.
0: Don't be funny. That wouldn't even buy the envelopes.
2: Very well, Miss Daniels. But I'm telling you now, I'm going to get those letters. Even if I have to get you first.
3: Come in.
2: I'm looking for Philo Vance.
3: I'm Vance. Please come in. I was just about to lock up. The office is closed for the day, Mrs.
2: I'm Mrs. Colton DeWitt. Mr. Vance, please listen to me. It's terribly important.
3: By all means. What is it, Mrs. DeWitt?
2: You've heard of my husband.
3: I know his position in the business world. Sit down, won't you?
2: Thank you. Mr. Vance, I've come to see you on a very delicate matter.
3: As a private investigator, that is by no means a novelty to me.
2: I didn't imagine it was, but it is new to me, Mr. Vance. Telling a relative stranger something that is so personal. It's my husband, Mr. Vance. He's in trouble.
3: Oh? Financial or female?
2: What do you mean?
3: It couldn't be anything else, could it, Mrs. DeWitt?
2: No. And it isn't anything else. It's a woman, Mr. Vance. A singer. Her name is Josie Daniels. She's known as the Broadway Butterfly, and she works at the Cat's Paw Club.
3: What about her?
2: She's blackmailing my husband, Mr. Vance. Bleeding him. And he's paying her because she threatens to show me some letters he's written.
3: But you know all about it.
2: Yes, but I can't let my husband know that I know about it. His pride would be gone. Things would never be the same between us if he thought I knew. I want you to buy back those letters or get them any way you like. But I want them. Mr. Vance, here's my bank book. You'll see that I have a little over $10,000 deposited. It's my money, all the money I have in the world. Here's a blank signed check. Use what you have to get those letters.
3: All right, Mrs. DeWitt. I'll do it.
2: Thank you very much, Mr. Vance. When will I hear from you?
3: I don't know. I'll go down to the Cat's Paw nightclub this evening to see Miss Josie Daniels. Where will you be later?
2: I'll be available, Mr. Vance. I'll be close by. Very close by.

0: The cat's paw, you said, huh, Mac? It's 9 o'clock. Not much doing here at this hour.
1: There may very possibly be after I arrive. How much further is it?
0: Worried about the meter? Maybe another nickel tops. Hey, Mac, your face has been bothering me. Where have I seen it before?
1: Well, to the best of my knowledge, it's always been just where it is now, right on top of me.
0: I got your name on the tip of my tongue. I know that face. I've seen it in the Hey! You're that famous private detective, Philo Vance.
1: I'm a private investigator, but the rest of the identification is correct.
0: Oh, so you're the guy, eh?
1: Yes, I'm the, guy.
0: Well, what do you know? Never can tell who you ride when you're pushing a hack. Know who I ride the other night?
1: I'm not that good a private investigator. Who was it?
0: I got the name on the tip of my tongue. Well, this is it, Mr. Vance. The Cat's Paw Club. Only it's a little early, like I told you. I don't think the joint is even open yet.
1: I'll find out in a moment. Well, there seems to be somebody else trying to get in and somebody trying to stop him. Here's your money, driver. Keep the change.
0: Thanks, Mr. Vance. I sure wish I could think who it was I drove the other night. I got the name on the tip of my tongue, too.
1: Seems to be a little crowded there. Good night.
0: Good night. Hey, those two guys over the door seem to be battling. Want me to hang around just in case?
1: No, thank you. Good night.
2: Let me buy.
3: Come in. Joint ain't open.
4: But I've got to get in. I must see Miss Daniels.
2: Now, look, Mr. DeWitt, chances are Josie ain't in there either, and the club ain't open yet. Nobody comes in until after I open up. Now, but what do you want?
1: I beg your pardon. My name is Philo Vance.
2: What about it? What do you want?
1: Same as this gentleman, apparently. I want to see Miss Daniels.
2: Now, look, both of you, I just got here myself to open up this joint. Chances are Josie ain't in yet.
4: Wait a minute. That's her. That's Josie singing. I recognize her voice, and I'm getting in to see Josie now, and nothing's going to stop me. So get out of my way. Get out!
2: Don't get out of my way,
4: I said, and stay out. I'm going inside, I said.
2: And I said you weren't. Now don't
4: get out of my way, I said. Get away!
2: Okay,
4: get away!
2: That's the way you want it.
4: No.
2: He begged for that sock, Vance. You seen him try to force his way into my club?
1: I'm more interested in his condition at the moment. You seem to have knocked him out. We'd better get him inside.
2: No, we better get him to a hospital. My car's right here, Vance. I'll go with you.
1: Very well.
5: I'll take his head. You said this was your club. That means you own it?
2: Yeah. Your name's Turner, Joe Turner. Yeah, think this guy's okay, Vance?
5: Oh, I think he will be.
2: Oh, I hope so. You know something, if this happened inside my club, if I socked him inside the joint, it could take away my license.
1: Mr. Turner, if Mr. DeWitt were inside your club, there'd have been no reason for him to provoke a fight with you. Remember? Philo Vance speaking.
6: This is Markham Vance. Where have you been? I've been calling you home for an hour.
1: You sound like you're after me for a murder, Markham.
6: Sorry, Vance. I didn't mean to give you that district attorney treatment, but I did want to talk to you.
1: About what?
6: There has been a murder, Vance. A nightclub singer named Josie Daniels, known as the Broadway Butterfly. She was strangled sometime between 8 and 10 this evening. We're not exactly sure of the time. Well, Vance, I know you like to get on a murder case as soon as it happens, so I've been trying to contact you. And incidentally, we have a suspect, Joe Turner, the club owner.
1: Really? I met the gentleman tonight, Markham. In fact, I spent about an hour and a half with him. The hour and a half between 9 and 10:30.
6: 9 and 10:30? And you heard Miss Daniels sing when you were down at the club at 9?
1: Yes.
6: Then I was wrong. We don't have a suspect.
1: No, unless Mr. Turner's a very clever man.
6: How do we find that out?
1: I'm not sure. I've got to pay a visit to a music shop to know whether I know what I'm talking about or not.
7: Hiya, friend. Hiya. Come in. What can I do for you, friend?
1: My name is Vance. I've just telephoned a number of record companies, and they told me
7: that we got the largest selection of records in the business, and they were right, friend. They were absolutely right. You want hot records?
1: Well,
7: what's on your mind, friend? Which one do you want?
1: Well, I was told that a girl named Josie Daniels made some recordings a year or so ago, and that this was the one shop which might have some.
7: Daniels? Josie Daniels? The gal who got knocked off?
1: That's right.
7: Why, sure, we got records of hers. She only made two sides of one record, but we got it in stock. She made a thing called Stormy Weather, right, friend?
1: Yes, I believe that's right.
7: Got it in the back, friend. I gotta get it for you. Don't get much call for the record. Now, look, if you want jazz, we got Artie Shaw, Mr. B.G., got some original Dorsey Brothers, anything you like.
1: All I want is one record, if you don't mind.
7: Okay, friend, if that's all you want, that's all you get. We don't high-pressure nobody into buying nothing around here. I'll get you the Josie Daniels record, friend.
1: Well,
7: I'm telling you, it ain't much good.
1: And from what I understand, neither was she.
3: Sit down, Vance. Please sit down and tell me what you found out on the Josie Daniels murder.
1: I found out for one thing, Markham, that it's possible she did die at 8 o'clock and not necessarily after 9, as I said.
3: I don't think I understand.
1: Well, it might have been a phonograph record I heard playing outside the club the night she was murdered. She did make a record of the song I heard sung while I was outside at 9 o'clock.
3: Oh?
1: What that means, of course, is that the club owner, Joe Turner, no longer has an alibi. And for that matter, neither does Mr. Colton DeWitt, whom Turner knocked out in front of the club.
3: Because chances are the girl was already dead when the fight took place.
1: That's right.
3: Uh-huh.
1: And you know, Markham, I have...
3: Oh, just a minute, please, Vance. District Attorney Markham speaking.
8: Mr. Markham, this is a friend of Philo Vance's. They told me at his office that I could reach him at yours. Is he there?
3: Why, yes, just a minute. It's for you, Vance, a mysterious female friend of yours.
1: Every female is mysterious, Markham, or so they'd like you to believe. I'll take it. Thanks. Hello.
8: Mr. Vance, this is Mrs. DeWitt. I didn't want to tell the district attorney my name. Can he hear us?
1: I doubt whether he can hear you.
8: Good. Mr. Vance, this is terribly important. Of course, I know the Daniels girl is dead. It's all over the papers. But I want to know whether you got those letters.
1: No, I haven't, as yet.
8: They mustn't turn up now, Mr. Vance. They mustn't. I'll double the figure I told you. I'll pay $20,000 for the letters my husband wrote that woman.
1: Will you, Mrs. DeWitt? I'm sorry you said that.
8: Sorry? Why?
1: Because it proves to me that you must have seen Miss Daniels after you saw me, which means just before she was murdered.

0: This is District Attorney Markham. The Butterfly murder case opened with the finding of the body of Josie Daniels, nightclub singer known as the Broadway Butterfly. Philo Vance, who is working on the case, has revealed that a Mrs. DeWitt, wife of a man Miss Daniels was blackmailing, had been to see him. And while he was in my office, he had received a phone call from her telling him that she would pay $20,000 for the return of letters her husband had written. It is shortly after the phone call, and Vance is still in my office, but has been silent for several... What are you thinking about, Vance?
1: This case.
0: Yes, so am I. I'm also thinking of that remark you made to Mrs. DeWitt on the telephone.
1: You want to know how I knew she'd seen the murdered girl just before her death?
0: Yes.
1: Well, Markham, it's pretty simple. You see, Mrs. DeWitt came to me and offered me $10,000 to get back some letters her husband had written Josie Daniels.
0: Yes, you've told me that.
1: At the time, Mrs. DeWitt showed me her bank book. $10,000 was all the money she had in the world. On the phone just now, she offered me $20,000.
0: Well, she managed to get the extra $10,000 somewhere.
1: No, I hardly think so. I think she got the letters she wanted to pay me to get. She could then offer me $20,000, $30,000, or even $50,000 to get them, knowing they weren't to be gotten.
0: Vance, you have no idea how glad I am that you're on our side. What's our next move?
1: The normal thing to do would be for me to see Mrs. DeWitt, don't you think?
0: Yes. But I doubt whether you're going to do it, because it is the normal thing.
1: Thank you. You're so right. You see, I know what I want to know about her. But I'm a little vague about her husband. He's the one I want to see, and he's the one I'm going to see.
2: You don't want to see me, Mr. Vance?
1: Not especially, Mrs. DeWitt. What I would like to know is this. Is your husband at home?
2: He's upstairs. Shall I call him?
1: No, he'll be down. May I use your phonograph to play this record I brought?
2: Of course. Only I don't understand.
1: You will, believe me. How does this machine work?
2: The last button on the right-hand side starts the phonograph.
1: Oh, yes, of course. Well, here we are.

0: That's a nice voice, isn't it, Mr. Vance?
1: Very. By the way, Mrs. DeWitt, what did you do with the letters you took from Josie Daniels just before she was found dead?
0: Oh, I made a mistake in offering you the $20,000. I knew it right after I'd done it, but I wanted to cover up the fact that I'd seen
1: her. I realize that. That wasn't very smart.
2: That record! Who put that record on? Who put it on?
0: Colton.
2: I never want to hear that voice again. Never. All right, now. What is this? What kind of game are you two playing?
0: Colton, Mr. Vance just asked if he could play.
2: I know what he asked, and I know why he asked it. That was Josie Daniels' voice. That was Josie singing. I was supposed to hear the voice and confess I killed her. That was it, wasn't it, Vance? That's what you expected me to do.
1: Really, Mr. Vance?
2: Well, I'm not going to do it. She's dead, and this record is smashed. I'll smash every record she ever made. I'll buy them, and I'll smash them. Every one of them.
0: Oh,
2: yes, I'll
0: Colton,
2: smash every
0: dear,
2: one of them.
0: Please, please, you're upset. You're all excited.
2: Excited? Of course I'm excited. This was a trick, I tell you. A trick of Vance's to make me break down and admit I killed her. I wanted to. I would have if I'd had the chance, but I didn't do it. You hear me, Vance? Your trick didn't work. I didn't do it. Do you hear me? I didn't do it.
1: I hear you all right, Mr. DeWitt.
2: I didn't do it.
1: But that doesn't necessarily mean I believe you.
3: Hiya, friend. Hiya, hiya. I remember you. You were in yesterday to pick up a Josie Daniels recording.
1: That's right.
3: Sure, sure, I know. I got a great memory for faces.
1: Yes.
3: Now, do you want something else, like the record player now? That's Hank Byrne, bestseller we got in piano. Of course, we got Frankie Carl, Lopez, that Lombardo record of Humoresque with the two piano team going. If you, what you want is piano, we
1: well,
3: can...
1: it isn't exactly what I really want.
3: I know, sure. Long hair stuff. Good, good. Got just what you want. Boston Pops, Philharmonic, got the Iturbi record of Plantaloon, right? That's what you want, ain't it, friend? Classics?
1: No, no, not right at the moment. You mentioned before that you had a good memory.
3: I got a great memory. I can rattle off names of people who made records that you never even heard of.
1: I'm sure.
3: Bessie Smith, Queen of the Blues, Empire City 4, Billy Wilson, his Blue 5.
1: Excuse my interrupting you, please, but I really have business with you. Did you ever hear of Philo Vance?
3: Who'd he record for?
1: Nobody.
3: Oh.
1: I'm Philo Vance. I'm a private investigator.
3: Philo Vance? Why, I know who you are. You're the private investigator.
1: Yes.
3: Glad to meet you, friend. Glad to meet you. Now, what can I do for you?
1: You remember I told you yesterday that the company for which Josie Daniels recorded said that this was the only shop where her records could be bought.
3: Ha ha, sure. They were right. We got records by everybody. George...
1: Never mind. I'm sure you have. Now, this is what I want to know. You say you have an excellent memory. I want you to tell me if anybody bought a record by Miss Daniels in the past few days besides me.
3: Why, sure, sure, I could tell you that now. Let me think.
1: By all means, do.
3: Let's see, he was, or was it a lady? I think maybe... Nope. Oh, that's a funny thing, Mr. Vance, I can't remember. Sorry, I can't help you solve your problem, friend.
1: Problem? What you didn't help me solve was a murder, friend.
4: Yeah, who is it?
5: Mr. Turner, boss. It's me, Angel, your head waiter. Could I come in?
4: Come on.
6: What do you want?
5: Mr. Turner, boss, I just came in to tell you I'm leaving. I got another job.
6: No kidding.
5: No kidding, Mr. Turner, boss. I got a good job in another joint. I'm leaving Saturday.
6: What makes you think so?
5: Oh, I don't know. A guy just offered me a job and I took it, that's all.
6: You're not going anywhere. You're staying right here with me where I can keep an eye on you, Angel.
5: I don't get you, Mr. Turner, boss.
6: No? Well, maybe you'll get this. Don't think I don't know you were around here tonight Josie Daniels was killed. Don't think I'm going to let you go somewhere where you can open your yap about what you think you know. Don't think that, Angel, do you hear?
5: Yeah, Mr. Turner, boss. I guess I better go now.
6: And where do you think you're going?
5: Out into the club. I gotta get things fixed up for tonight's business. See that everything's okay as long as I'm gonna be here permanent. I'll see you later, Mr. Turner, boss.
6: Yeah, Joe Turner talking.
7: This is District Attorney Markham, Mr. Turner. Could you come down to my office?
6: Well, sure, D.A. I guess I could. What's up?
7: Well, Philo Vance will be here, and he's bringing Mr. and Mrs. DeWitt. You want to know what's up?
6: Yeah.
7: It might conceivably be your number.
8: Sit down, Mr. Turner, sit down. You know Mr. Vance here.
6: Just enough to say goodbye to what goes on here. What'd you get me down here for?
8: Vance?
1: Mr. Turner, what did Josie Daniels have on you?
6: Have on me? Nothing. She worked for me, that's all.
1: I spoke to your head waiter, a man named Angel. right after I left a record shop this afternoon. He told me you couldn't fire her, that she could have stayed there as long as she liked.
6: Angel told you that? Then no wonder that punk wanted to quit. Well, Vance, whatever he told you ain't true. My word against his, right?
1: I hardly think so. He'd have no reason to lie. Mr. Turner, when I came along the other night, the night Miss Daniels was killed, you were keeping Mr. DeWitt out of your nightclub.
6: Yeah, sure. Josie was rehearsing and the club wasn't open.
1: Josie wasn't rehearsing. She was dead.
6: Don't give me that. You know she was in there then. You heard her start to sing after a while.
1: I heard a record playing, but more of that later. Markham, please ask Mr. and Mrs. DeWitt to come in here now.
4: Certainly, Vance. Mr. and Mrs. DeWitt, will you come in, please?
9: Yes, of course.
1: Thank you, Markham. Mr. DeWitt, I was just pointing out to Mr. Turner here that the night Josie Daniels was killed, the night I found you trying to get into his nightclub, we didn't hear Miss Daniels singing.
9: Well, but we did. She was inside the club.
1: That was a phonograph record planted as an alibi. You see, if Miss Daniels were alive then, Turner couldn't have murdered her. Or you either, for that matter.
4: But Vance, there was no record playing when the police broke into the club.
1: I know. Somebody took the record off. And DeWitt and Turner were with me. That leaves only Mrs. DeWitt.
0: No. No, I know nothing about it.
1: One moment, Mrs. DeWitt. Angel.
10: Yes, sir, Mr. Vance?
1: Come in.
10: Yes, sir, Mr. Vance?
1: Angel, you were paid by somebody in this room to put a record on the phonograph in the Cat's Paw nightclub at 9 o'clock the night Josie Daniels was murdered, and to later take it off.
10: That's right, Mr. Vance.
1: I want you to point out the person in this room who paid you.
10: The person? Why, sure. That's the person.
1: Yes, Mrs. DeWitt. Markham, you can arrest her husband, Colton DeWitt, for murder.

0: Mrs. DeWitt, was Miss Daniels dead when you went in her dressing room and got those letters?
1: Yes. Yes, she was, Mr. Vance. But I had no idea my husband killed her. I couldn't admit I was there. You understand, Vance?
0: Perfectly. Well, Markham, that clears up Mrs. DeWitt's part in the murder case. Anything else you'd like to know?
2: Yes. What was your lead to Colton DeWitt?
0: The phonograph record, of course. DeWitt had to get that record somewhere, and there was only one store in the city that sold it. I went there, but the clerk wouldn't describe a man who had purchased a recording by Miss Daniels several days before.
2: Then how did you know it was DeWitt?
0: I knew somebody had to start playing the record inside the club, Markham. Somebody had to start it, and somebody had to take it off the phonograph. I found Mr. Turner's head waiter, Angel, and persuaded him to tell me who had paid him to do that. It was DeWitt, who killed Josie in her dressing room, and then came out to the front of the club to establish an alibi.
1: Oh, my poor husband. He should have known that Josie Daniels would cause him trouble. Right from the beginning, he should have known.
0: Perhaps. Only we weren't concerned with the beginning. All we were concerned with was the end of the Butterfly murder case.

0: Don't touch that dial. We'll be right back in just a moment.
1: Real talent is defined by what people can do, not where they learn to do it. 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
13: The sound you hear is that of a grave being dug on a hillside in a lonely section of England in the 17th century. And that was English thunder of the era. And that, a soft English drizzle. Water, earth, sky, elementals. Surrounding, James Allsop. Money clipper, highwayman, father-in-law, grave digger. It'll take him about another hour to finish, and about another hour to give it a corpse. For in that time, James Alsop will add murder to his other attributes. And tonight, my report to you on the Alsop family, how it diminished and grew again.
14: 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Your host each week, Mr. Thomas Highland, connoisseur of crime, student of violence, and teller of murders. Now once again, Mr. Thomas Highland.

0: The year, 1673, and the place, Ham, a small village about 4 miles from London, situated in the county of Essex. Now, the month is March, at the tail end of a wild winter, a winter of great snows, much poverty, and much returning to the earth of the folk of Ham, young and old. Never was there such a winter within the memory of what villagers were left alive. And now that the snows had melted and the first warmth blew across the heath and into cold stone rooms, there was stirring among the Hamlings who had survived. Man and wife smiled on each other where yesterday had been chill. Life must go on. But what of those whom the ravages of the season and starvation had made lonely? What of, say, a widow? What of, say, Widow Ursula, who lost her husband to the wild dogs 2 days after Christmas? What of her? Well, let's see.
1: You be lonely, are you, Widow?
2: Aye.
1: It was a cruel thing as happened to your husband.
2: Cruel?
1: Then now it is the springtime.
2: Aye, and March is soft on the moors.
1: April is a good time for marrying, Widow.
2: When I married last, it was in April. It was April after a soft winter when my husband built this house that we married. It was a good marriage.
1: April is soon, and you should have another husband. You're a widow of good credit and competent estate, and you'd make a young man a comely bundle.
2: Teddy?
1: You're welcome, Widow Ursula. A comely bundle indeed.
2: How long has it been since your wife passed on, James Alsop?
1: 6 years come next Bloomsbury Day.
2: I heard she was a shrew.
1: A witch, a shrew, a gollygog. But a woman of fervor, and she fruited me with 2 sons.
2: Aye, I have seen the younger one.
1: He said to me the Widow Ursula had looked upon him.
2: Aye, a robust lad, sinewy.
1: And will you marry my son?
2: What do you call him?
1: Christopher.
2: Christopher. A likely name for April.
1: And Ursula will make a likely bride.
2: Aye.
1: Morning.
3: Oh, Father, what did the widow say? Will she marry my brother?
1: She will. To us, William.
3: Aye. So, my brother Christopher will take a bride.
1: Your brother is not like us. He needs a woman to take care of him.
3: He is a dolt.
1: Perhaps.
3: And cowardly.
1: Maybe.
3: For instance, he needs his father to propose for him.
1: He has a shy manner.
3: Cowardly. For instance, down there, where the carriage will roll soon. Would he have the courage to stop it and point a knife and demand money or life and mean it?
1: No, not Christopher.
3: There, around the hill's curve, the carriage. Father?
1: Aye.

0: So the two of them, father and son William, galloped down the hillside, donned masks, and stopped the carriage. And with a well-a-day and cocked pistols, they robbed the driver and a passenger. History records that the passenger, as coincidence would have it, was none other than Dame Maggie Chavez, who, it may be assumed, was even then on the first leg of her mad dash to Lisbon. Gallants that they were, the highwaymen took from the lady only her gold coins. Her jewelry, the famous mementos from the Viscount of Gloucester, was not touched. This might have been, however, because of the hiding places for gems that the dame is famous for. And, with another well-a-day, James Alsop and William rode down to the town of Ham, and to home, and to their workshop. Here, they divested themselves of garments necessary to robbing on the road, placed them in a trunk, took out a pair of shears, and went to work.
1: This year's mintage is harder than last year's.
0: Work, meaning clipping off small edges of the gold coins. Decreasing the diameter, in other words, without decreasing the face value. So, when you were finished, you had the original gold coins and gold clippings as a bonus.
1: Else the shears are dulled.
2: Else you, father, are growing older and weaker.
1: I
2: said it.
1: Did you now? What do you say now? Would you have too much blood in your mouth, son William?
2: I meant a jest. I asked your pardon.
1: Back to work. There's a pile of sovereigns on the table to be clipped, and clippings taken to London to be sold.
2: Aye. Yeah.
1: Who be it?
3: Christopher.
1: Come in, son. Hello, son.
3: Hello, father. Hello, William.
1: Did the day go well for you, son?
3: I dreamed how it would be to take a wife.
1: You like the taste of blood, William?
3: I dreamed how it would be to take a wife. And it was a fine dream.
1: I spoke to the widow Ursula.
3: And asked her what I told you, father?
1: Aye.
3: Will she have me?
1: In April.
3: I'm grateful to you.
1: You're a good son, Christopher. You make your father proud.
3: Did you have a good day on the road, father?
1: Now, that's thoughtful you ask. Aye, a good day indeed. A carriage with a rich lady.
3: Ah, and much gold, I see.
1: One thing, son. When you're with wife, no talk of this and what happens on the road. Not a whisper on it.
3: Oh, not a whisper?
1: Nay. We have to do much clipping, your brother and I. Take a handful of coins, lad. Buy some things for April.

0: When it came, it was the mildest April in years, and the good townsfolk of Ham wore homespun linen of most feathery weight for the nuptials, the widow Ursula to Christopher Allsop. There was much gaiety. Laughter spilled, as did the cooling spiced mead. And, as sometimes happens at such festivals, a group of the younger set thought they spied a druid and ran off into the woods to give it chase. But the older set, the ones who had already chased their druids, stayed. And they smiled kindly upon the bride Ursula as she took the hand of Christopher and led him into the warm stone cottage.
1: My husband.
2: My bride.
1: You dance well the saraband, husband.
2: Do you not have a good word for my jig?
1: In the saraband you whirled and lifted me high.
2: You are comely, bride Ursula.
1: You are young and handsome.
2: I love thee.
1: And you will gentle me and be ardent.
2: Aye.
1: And I to you. Christopher.
2: Aye.
1: Your father is rich.
2: He is. He has told me I do not need to employ myself at anything for a year, as a wedding gift, if I wish it.
1: Oh, he must be very rich, then. What does he do for his riches?
2: I cannot say.
1: But you are husband.
2: Then come to me.
1: Yes.

0: which was the talk in April and in May when the bloom was on the sedge.
1: Come, dearie, tell your wife what your daddy dear does for his riches.
0: And in June, when the drone bee danced for its queen.
1: If you do not tell me, dearie, I shall be unhappy, and you shall be sorry.
0: And for the rest of the summer, love and curiosity, and a Christopher who wouldn't talk about his father. But in September, when the first leaf dropped...
1: Now, what does he do, your father?
2: Come here.
1: I will not.
2: Bride.
1: Wife, now. And I ask you, what does your father do for his riches?
2: What curiosity is yours, Ursula?
1: And who would not be curious? The way your father is hardly home, nor your brother. The way they ride the roads so often and after lock themselves in that room. What do they there? And why am I not permitted there in their workroom? And why does your brother journey to London so often?
2: Come here.
1: When you will answer me, not before.
2: I'll not answer you. I'll tell you this only. It is September, and you have become a shrew.
1: You will rue the day you called me that name. You will rue it.

0: Sir, that the horses, William.
1: Aye.
0: Take a fresh horse. After we'll clip the coins and you will go down to London.
1: Aye. What ails you, Father? There's no humor in you anymore. You worry about Christopher?
0: He's not happy with his wife.
1: As I said it.
0: He says she's a shrew.
1: And what woman is not?
0: That she's curious.
1: As a woman Alice is.
0: That she needs to know what we do, you and I.
1: So she would gossip about it. But we are highwaymen and money clippers. She would gossip and the law would hear of it, and we would jig from our gallows.
0: It grieves me. It would be a terrible thing.
2: Hello, father-in-law. Brother-in-law. I had never been here before. In the workshop before. I thought to clean it. To dust a bit. What are these clippers for?
0: Get out of here. Get out of here before I kill you.
1: She will gossip, Father.
0: Aye.
1: And the law will hear of it.
0: Aye.
1: The gallows. And death.
0: Not for us. To work, William.

And they clipped a pile of sovereigns. And William took the clippings to London town. And the rest of the night, James Alsop sat with his thoughts. In the false dawn, he came to a conclusion. His daughter-in-law had to go. For good.

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All America is in CBS Radio's 21st Precinct. Tuesday nights every week, the Star's Address brings you gripping and suspenseful stories of behind-the-scenes police work in the world's biggest city. Hear 21st Precinct on most of these same stations tomorrow night. And now, once again, Thomas Highland and the second act of Crime Classics, and his report to you on the Alsop family, how it diminished and grew again.

England in the 1670s. It was a mess. First of all, the English didn't like the Dutch, and the Dutch felt the same about the English, and they were constantly sending each other's frigates to the bottom. The King of England was Charles II, famed for being a member of the Stuart family, for marrying with Catherine Braganza, and for peeling the oranges of one Nell Gwynn. It was, as I have indicated, a yeasty time, foment everywhere. Colonists were going off in every which direction, to America, to India, and to the Caribbees. It was the decade, too, of the great Feathergill hoax, and it was the decade of plague and fire. Let's look again at a corner of it. The year 1673. The place, the village of Ham, and a woman named Ursula, walking through a meadow at dusk.

0: Oh, sir.
1: Oh, no, Ryder. Did you have a good ride?
0: Middling. I think. Only middling.
1: What are you talking about?
0: I saw the woman Ursula walking through the meadow, as you said she would be.
1: And did you kill her, as I said you should do?
0: I am not sure. Therefore...
1: Therefore what?
0: I am willing to take but half the amount of money which you promised me.
1: I promise you a fee, assassin, for the killing of Ursula. I hired your sword for a death. No half payments for work not completed.
0: It's no fault of mine. I stuck her with my sword, but she moved quickly away. Then I saw some people who were coming, attracted by her cries.
1: And my son William, who sent you to me from London, said you were the finest of assassins.
0: Another day and I'll try again.
1: Go back to London.
0: My pay.
1: That be your pay, a knockabout the head. What you deserve. Get you back to London.
2: What do you think, Father?
1: That your wife is a fortunate one. That the wounds are not great.
2: The villagers who saw the attack said a rider in a cloak and mask chased her about the meadow with a sword. For what reason? For what reason I cannot conceive.
1: Ooh, a mystery.
2: Who would want to do murder on such a fine woman?
1: Yesterday you called her a witch.
2: Aye, even worse. But I did not mean it.
1: As I said, what has happened? A mystery.
2: Who would want to kill her?
1: Ooh, your wife is a provoking woman. She walks alone in the meadow at dusk.
2: If she ever recovers, I will tell her to do so no more. While I'm gone for the surgeon in Yorkshire, you will take care of my wife, Father.
1: Aye, that I will. I'll watch over your wife.
3: Young Christopher rode off to Yorkshire, and what with William in London selling coin clippings, James Alsop was left in his house with Ursula, his daughter-in-law. September night, and a gathering storm, and this...
4: What?
3: Ursula, thirsty, as a body is wont to get when it has been stabbed.
4: Water!
3: And the man who could slake her thirst moves. But not toward Ursula. Toward the tool shed for a shovel. Then toward the hill. You know why. That's right. To dig a grave. And while he was digging, you remember, it started to rain. And James Alsop lifted his mouth to it because the body is wont to get thirsty when it is digging a grave. But Alsop finished his task, took shovel back to tool house, and did what quite a few grave diggers do, even to this day.
1: Barkey! Another!
5: And I'll not ask for one. Good evening to you.
1: Good evening, Judy.
5: Buy a hollyhock. Buy one.
1: Yours a farthing. You keep your hock. Wear it yourself.
5: You may pin it on me if you like.
1: Hocks become you.
5: I have only two more to sell, but I have nothing to do and no one to sing my song to.
1: Tonight I'm busy, Judy.
5: And what could you be busy with in such a storm?
1: To help my daughter-in-law on a journey.
5: A journey? To where?
1: To her cousin in Scotland.
5: If I had a drink, Mr. Alsop, I would drink to her safe return.
1: Ah, barkeep! Three drinks. One for me, one for the lady, and for yourself, barkeep. Yeah. Well, now we will drink to the safe journey and the safe return of my daughter-in-law, Ursula, who goes to visit her cousin in Scotland and who probably will not return for a year or so.

girly. 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I can't stand to see you suffer, girly. You will never suffer again. Now then, up with you. There's a burying to be done.

0: pastoral scene in England under Charles II. Cutthroat carrying victim through big storm to grave. A few more details. Darkness torn apart by lightning. Silences shattered by thunder. And the earth, a sea of mud. It was perhaps 300 yards to the hillside, and when James Alsop got there, the grave he had dug was gone, washed away. So, what we've got now is the same pastoral scene, in reverse. Cutthroat carrying victim through big storm, back to scene of crime.
1: Sure.
0: Cutthroat in a quandary?
1: The plan was to bury you neatly, Ursula. Now what?
0: Proving that things gang after glee.
1: Yeah. I told everyone you were going for a visit.
0: The question.
1: What shall I do with you?
0: Seeking the answer. The answer? Not quite.
1: I.
0: This time the answer. Change everybody into warm, dry clothes. And having done this, the stroke of genius. Remove the glass from the window frame into the room. Hide it. And set up a cry.
2: Murder! Murder most foul! Help! Thieves have come and made murder! Help!

0: A thief?
1: Aye, constable.
0: And killed your poor daughter-in-law.
1: Yesterday a man tried to do it while she walked the meadow.
0: I've heard.
1: And now you succeeded. I heard a cry from Ursula. I came quick to her, but only in time to see her attacker flee.
0: Flee? How?
1: Through the window, sir.
0: Which window?
1: That one.
0: That one? With no glass in it?
1: Of course, that one.
0: And you're sure of it?
2: Aye.
0: Come here.
1: Aye.
0: If the thief and murderer escaped through this window, how did he get through the cobweb which covers the opening?
1: Sir?
0: Stretched across the window frame is a cobweb, as you see. From side to side, so? From top to bottom, so?
1: Sir?
0: Then how did this thief of yours get through it?
1: Sir?
0: You're under arrest, James Allsop.
1: Arrest?
0: For the murder of your daughter-in-law. Charlie? The chains.

0: James Alsop was committed at Colchester Jail. His sons William and Christopher were not to be located. Justice was swift and sure. James Alsop was sentenced and led to the gallows. And as he mounted them, a thing happened.
1: Wait! Wait! In the name of the king! Do not hang that man.
0: A messenger with good news, especially if your name was James Alsop of Ham in the year 1673, and the hangman had just indicated that you stick your neck in a noose.
1: New evidence from London.
2: Frank Evans.
1: The man who calls himself Topham says he can prove that James Alsop is no murderer. He saw a thief leave the place of murder through the door.
3: That's the way it was. I forgot.
1: Bring down the accused from the gibbet.

But our story still has a dolorous end. Mr. Topham from London turned out to be none other than the missing William Alsop, son of James. He could have stayed in London, safe and alive, so he must have loved his father dearly to have taken such a chance. But the only way he changed history was this. Father? Son, William. What happened to Christopher? Well, he had heard what happened to his wife, so asked himself, why return to Ham? He stayed in Yorkshire, where he met the widow Patricia. She was comely, and the next April they were wed. She made puddings and was an uncurious woman. They lived long and happily, and gave to the world 8 Alsops.

0: In just a moment, Thomas Highland will tell you about next week's crime classic. The Alsop family, tonight's crime classic, was adapted from the original court reports and newspaper accounts by Morton Fine and David Friedkin. The music was composed and conducted by Bernard Herrmann, and the program is produced and directed by Elliot Lewis. In tonight's story, Ben Wright was heard as James. Thomas Highland is portrayed on radio by Lou Merrill. Featured in the cast were Herb Butterfield, Ellen Morgan, Betty Harford, Terry Kilburn, Richard Peel, and Raymond Lawrence. Roy Rowan speaking. And here again is Thomas Highland.
1: Next week, Rome, Italy, in the year 62. My report to you will concern a young chap who wanted to murder his mom. It's listed in my files as Your Loving Son, Nero. Thank you. Good night.
0: 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Lovely Anne has the most difficult time making up her mind over her varied assortment of suitors until... 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

0: What's the matter? What is it?
1: It's another case for Nick Carter, Master Detective!
2: Yes, it's another case for that most famous of all manhunters, the detective whose ability at solving crime is unequaled in the history of detective fiction, Nick Carter, Master Detective, presented by the three great Linex Home Brighteners, Linex Clear Gloss Varnish, Linex Cream Polish, and Linex Self-Polishing Wax, created by Acme, America's great producer of fine Acme quality paints. 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
2: In just a moment, we'll hear how Nick solved the mystery of who killed Jenny Baker and why, and what was behind the fire that destroyed Oscar Warren's button factory at midnight. 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And now for today's mysterious adventure with Nick Carter. As we start today's story, Nick and Patsy are watching a big factory fire in the downtown district. Suddenly, Nick calls to the battalion chief.
4: Chief, there's a woman trapped up there on the top floor.
5: You're crazy, Carter. The boys reported all clear several minutes ago.
4: I don't care what they reported. There's a girl up there. I just heard her scream.

0: makes no difference. I've got to find out about that girl, Chief. So long.
1: Hey, Bill.
2: Yeah?
1: Get one of those 2-inch nozzles over here. Rush it up the big ladder, up to the top floor. Cover Carter while he's inside there. He's a fool, but he's a brave man.
3: Can you see him yet, Chief?
1: No, he's been gone long enough to be out of there twice already.
3: Well, there he is, Chief. Chief, over there.
1: Yeah, he's got somebody with him. Ambulance, over here. Get the first aid kit in a hurry.
3: Nick, are you all right?
4: Yes, Patsy, I'm all right.
3: Here, let me get your gas mask off. There.
0: Thanks, Patsy. I'm okay.
1: Nick, the ambulance is coming.
0: It's no use, Chief. She died in my arms on the way down.
3: Oh, Nick.
1: The poor kid.
0: Yes, Chief, it's not only first-degree arson, it's first-degree murder as well.
3: Murder?
0: Yes, Patsy, just as sure as I'm standing here.
5: What's going on here? Who's that you got there, Nick?
0: I don't know, Riley. Just found her on the top floor of the building.
5: Huh?
0: Tied up and burning to death.
5: You mean somebody deliberately left her there to burn to death?
0: I do. Bound and gagged and shot up in a closet.
3: Oh, but, Nick, why didn't somebody hear her before she got burned so badly?
0: Look here, Patsy. See these ugly red burns on each side of the dead girl's mouth?
3: Yes, what are they?
0: She was gagged. That's why she didn't cry out sooner. She couldn't. Not until the gag burned away.
3: Oh, Nick, she must have suffered agony up there.
6: Somebody hurt?
5: Yeah, somebody's hurt. Who are you?
6: I'm Oscar Warren. This factory was mine.
5: Oh, so it was yours, was it?
6: Yes.
5: Did you ever see this girl here before?
6: Let me see. Oh, yes. That's Jenny. Jenny Baker.
5: And who is Jenny Baker?
6: Our bookkeeper. What happened to her?
5: The same thing has happened to your building, Mr. Warren.
6: Burned to death?
5: Right.
6: But I don't understand. What was she doing here at this time of night? We weren't working overtime or taking inventory or anything. Why was she here?
5: That's only one of the things we don't know, Mr. Warren.
0: Warren, how did you happen to know there was a fire here?
6: I didn't know.
0: Then what are you doing here?
6: I've been at the movies. On my way home, I stopped to pick up a bundle I left at my office this afternoon.
0: And where's your home?
6: Up in Washington Heights.
5: And where did you go to the movies tonight?
6: In Union Square.
5: So you come all the way from your home in Washington Heights to go to see a movie in Union Square?
6: Yes, but I...
5: And on the way home, you stop at your office, which is a couple of miles out of your way, to pick up a bundle. It's a fine story.
6: Look, if I left the bundle in my office, where else could I go to pick it up?
0: Did you start this fire here tonight?
6: Why should I start a fire in my own factory?
5: Answer yes or no. Did you start this fire and why?
6: No, I didn't. Why should I?
0: Same reason any other firebug has. To make money out of the insurance company.
6: But I
0: tell
6: you...
0: Your firm been making money this year?
6: No. Business isn't so good this year.
5: Yeah, but now that you can get your insurance money, everything's okay, I suppose.
6: Look, why should you accuse me of things like that?
0: Listen, Warren. A factory has been burned down. And a girl has been killed. And someone is responsible. And we're going to find out who.
7: Hi, Nick.
0: Sorry I'm late, Riley. I hoped to get here before you started questioning, Warren, but I couldn't make it. What have you found out?
5: It's been like pulling teeth, Nick. But he's told us that the dead girl, Jenny Baker, was office manager and bookkeeper for his firm for the past 7 years. Knew more about customers and accounts than he did. Invaluable, he says. The only thing wrong with her was that she's been going out recently with his partner, Alfred Hoffman.
0: So what if she did go out with this Herman?
6: He's a crook. I know.
5: Easy now, Mr. Warren. None of that. Now, you see, Nick, Warren and Herman just didn't get along so good. Couldn't agree on how the business was to be run.
6: Mr. Carter, a couple of months ago, a lot of funny business started. Some shipments were made that hadn't been ordered. Then money was borrowed on the shipments. Other things, too.
5: Yeah, they had arguments, too. Lots of them, Nick. About a week ago, they finally had a fist fight.
6: Yeah, and I licked him, too, the crook. Then we called the partnership off.
0: Which one of you is getting out of the partnership?
6: I'm buying him out. Well, as soon as I get the money together.
5: Yeah, with the money you're hoping to collect from the insurance company, you mean?
8: This is a serious accusation, Lieutenant Riley. Very serious. Why, my client's reputation would be ruined if these charges of yours were made public.
5: Stop sounding off that way, Hamilton. You're not in court and your client's not in jail yet.
0: Strikes me, Hamilton, that if you were to tell your client what a jam he's in and advise him to tell us what we want to know, he'd be a lot better off. That fire was incendiary. No mistake about that. And his bookkeeper died in it.
5: Yeah, his alibi ain't even good for a laugh.
8: Absurd, ridiculous. Mr. Warren's spotless reputation over a long period of
5: forget
8: years...
5: Forget your speech for a minute, Hamilton. See if it can help your client explain a couple of points here.
8: See here, Lieutenant. I don't need any instruction from you as to my duties as a lawyer. Though perhaps I could instruct you in your duties as a public official.
5: Why, what do you mean by that crack?
8: It's plain enough who set the factory on fire if it was set.
5: Oh, and who do you think did it?
8: Alfred Hurst.

0: He threatened to do it a week ago and threatened to kill my client, too, if he got the chance.
1: Huh? You say he threatened that a week ago?
2: Yeah. Mr. Hamilton's telling the truth, Mr. Carter. Herman said I'd live only just long enough to be sorry I'd kicked him out of the firm, which I didn't do, really. We agreed I should buy him out.
1: But you say you haven't paid him yet?
2: No, I haven't had the money yet.
1: Well, will you get enough out of this insurance company, if you get anything at all, to pay off all your creditors, including Herman?
2: All the creditors, maybe, but nothing left for Herman.
1: Then it hardly seems logical that he'd spoil his chances of getting money from you by putting you out of business.
3: Yeah, why would he want to do that, Mr. Wise Guy?
0: Have you ever heard of revenge? Many men will pay more for revenge than for anything else.
1: Riley, I think I'll have a talk with this Alfred Herman. Where does he live, Warren?
2: 1335 West End Boulevard.
1: What does he look like?
2: Slender, blonde, young-looking, clean-shaven. You know, a ladies' man.
1: All right, I'll find him. See you later, Riley.
4: Apartment 3D, you said, didn't you, Nick?
1: Yes, this is it.
4: What do you want to get out of Herman, Nick?
1: First, I want to see if he has an alibi. Ring again, Betsy.
4: Okay. Well, guess he's not in.
1: No, I'm afraid you're... Huh.
4: Well, what is it?
1: I smell gas.
4: Gas?
1: And it's leaking around the door to Herman's apartment.
4: You think there's something wrong?
1: I'm going to find out. Where's my pick lock? Oh, here it is. This is easy.
4: Oh, good.
1: There. Yes, there is gas in here. Stay outside, Patsy, while I take a look in the kitchen.
4: All right, Nick, but be careful.
1: I'll be all right. Yes, it's coming out of the kitchen here, all right. Whew. Have to get the window open first. That'll let some fresh air in here. Now, trying to kill yourself, are you? Well, not this time, my friend. Come on over to the window. There. I got you just in time, didn't I? Well, you'll be all right.
4: You okay, Nick?
1: Yes, Patsy, but don't come in till the gas clears out some.
4: All right. Is it Alfred Herman you found?
1: Looks like him from the description I got. He's coming around now. All right, breathe deep. Get some fresh air into your lungs in place of all that gas.
5: Oh, why didn't you let me finish it?
1: Stop being sorry for yourself. Breathe deep.
5: Oh, why should I want to live? Money stolen, business taken away. Now my girl is dead.
1: You know how she died? What agony she went through?
5: Yes. I saw her when he took her away.
1: How'd you happen to be there?
5: I went to the plant to meet her. She asked me to.
1: What was she doing there so late?
5: Checking over the books to find out how much old Oscar Warren had stolen from me these past months. That's all she was staying with the old crook for. As soon as she got the goods on him, she was going to leave. We were going to get married.
1: You like to prove that to a jury?
5: I don't care what happens now. Jenny's dead.
1: True. But would you like to be convicted of her murder?
5: Murder? You mean the fire was set?
1: It was. Here, let me help you up. Yes, it was set by someone who knew enough about the button business to gather up all the shavings of celluloid and put them where they'd start burning the best.
5: When was it set?
1: Around 9:30 to 10 o'clock, as near as we can figure. You have an alibi for that time?
5: Well, yes, I spent the whole evening with Dottie Baker, Jenny's sister.
1: Where?
5: At their apartment on Royal Avenue.
1: You fond of Dottie?
5: Yes, I am.
1: Maybe you'd rather marry Dottie than her sister.
5: Why, you... If you weren't a cop, I'd kill you for saying
1: I'm not
5: that.
1: A cop. I'm a private detective. Now, this
5: You've
1: killing...
5: got no right to say that. Jenny's the only girl in the world for me.
1: You sure?
5: Am I sure? Here, look at this.
1: What is it?
5: Here, in my hand.
1: Why, I...
5: Oh, the eyes! Here's something else for you! Oh.
4: Nick, what are you doing?
5: Here's one for you, too.
6: So Nick fell for the oldest trick in the world of crooks. Red pepper hurriedly snatched from the kitchen table and thrown in his eyes when he was off guard, then slugged and knocked out. And Patsy knocked unconscious in the apartment hall as Alfred Herman makes his getaway to parts unknown. Where does all this leave Nick? We'll see in just a moment. 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And now, back to our story. We left both Nick and Patsy unconscious in the apartment of Alfred Herman, partner in the button factory in which Jenny Baker was burned to death. Herman has vanished. As we pick them up, they're on their way downtown in Nick's car. It's early evening.
7: Feeling better now, Patsy?
4: Yes, thanks, Nick. That cup of coffee made a new woman out of me.
7: I feel more normal myself than I did a while back. What a sap that Herman made out of me.
4: You ain't kidding. Where do you suppose he is now?
7: Somewhere miles away from here, no doubt.
4: Your trip to his place didn't accomplish much, did it?
7: No. Except for saving his life, it accomplished absolutely nothing.
4: That's right.
7: I went through everything in the apartment. Found nothing that interested me in the least.
4: Not a clue in a carload. Net results of the trip. One bump on the head for you where he hit you with the iron skillet. One sore jaw for me where he punched me. Ouch.
7: Well, I hope I have better luck where I'm going now.
4: Where is that?
7: I want to have another look at the burnt factory now that the fire's died down enough so I can get in the place.
4: Oh, is it safe?
7: Framework of the building is still standing. Only the contents were burned. Not all of them.
4: Well,
7: there's a hot fire and a short one.
4: That's it. Just ahead there, isn't it?
7: Yes. Now, Patsy, I'm going in. But I want you to wait in the car.
4: Oh, but Nick,
7: I have a hunch something's wrong in there. I want you out here so I can have a friend on the outside. Now, wait here for an hour. If I don't come out by then, call Riley.
4: You mean you think there's still someone in there?
7: I don't know what I think, Patsy. I'm just playing a hunch coming down here at all. And my hunch says be careful. You stay here and watch.
4: All right, Nick, but do take care of yourself.
7: Don't worry, Patsy. I like me well enough to do that very vigorously. Be seeing you. Up here, still warm. Whoever started this fire did a very careful job. Contents of the stockroom burned completely. The office not hit so hard, except for the office files. Strange. The safe door should be standing open that way. This must have been Oscar Warren's desk. I hardly touched this corner. That's odd. Bell's off the telephone box. It was taken off so it wouldn't ring. Aha, I see. Well, I guess I'll just take this bell box with me. Take out these two screws, and I... They're a poor shot. Try these. Took a couple of shots at me and ran. If it wasn't so dark in here, I might stand a better chance of seeing which way... Is that a shadow or...
8: Anybody there?
7: Get your hands up and keep them up. And keep coming toward me.
8: All right, I'm coming.
7: You got a flashlight?
8: Yes.
7: Turn it on yourself. I want to get a good look at you.
8: All right. Here.
7: Why, you're Dottie Baker, aren't you?
8: Yes, I'm Dottie Baker.
7: You look just like your sister. You try to kill me just now?
8: I didn't try to kill anybody.
7: You have a gun?
8: No. I wouldn't even know how to fire one.
7: Did you hear the shooting?
8: Yes, that's what scared me so.
7: What are you doing up here?
8: I came to look for evidence that my sister was murdered.
7: And what makes you think Jenny was murdered?
8: She was afraid someone was going to kill her. She wouldn't tell me who, but she knew someone had been juggling the stockroom inventories and the shipping records. That's why she was here last night, trying to find out what was going on. But she was afraid something would happen to her before she got the proof.
7: And it did. But I've got the proof.
8: What?
7: Look here. See these metal bands?
8: Yes.
7: They were on the cartons of merchandise that were burned. And they proved that there were only a few of them in the stock room when the fire started. It's the oldest trick in the business. Remove most of your stock, then have a fire, and claim it burned up all your stock.
8: But where are the cartons of stuff that they took out of here? If you could only find them, they'd prove who did it, wouldn't they?
7: They certainly would, Daddy. And I think I know where to find them.
8: But how could you know that?
7: The bell box where the telephone on Mr. Warren's desk told me. Come on.
8: Where?
7: I'm going to take you home first. Then I'm going hunting for those missing cases. Because the man who juggled the books and removed the cases was the man who killed your sister and set the fire.
8: Oh, I hope you're right, Mr.
7: Carter, Nick Carter.
8: The detective?
7: That's right.
8: Oh, now I know you'll find the murderer.
7: Well, I hope you're right. Oh, by the way, you seen Alfred Herman lately?
8: Oh, yes, he spent last evening at our apartment waiting for Jenny to get through at the factory. Why?
7: Oh, curiosity, Daddy. Just curiosity. One of a detective's most important weapons. All right, come on. Let's get you home. Now, listen carefully, Betsy. Judging from the light on the second floor there, although Mr. Oscar Warren should be in bed, he's still up.
4: Which makes it more dangerous for you.
7: Yes. But I'm going to have a look in his basement just the same. I'm sure I'll find the missing cartons there. And if I do, the case is over. So I'm going to let myself in while you keep a lookout here. Mm-hmm. I can't tell you what to look for, so just keep your eyes open.
4: Okay.
7: Now listen, Patsy, we're up against something very dangerous in this case. So take care of yourself while I'm gone. I thought so. Must be nearly 100 cases piled up against the back wall of this basement, which will send Mr. Oscar Warren...
1: Stop that gun! Get your hands up! Turn around, face the wall!
7: It'll be hard to make my death look like an accident right here in your own house, Mr. Warren. They'll get you if you try it.
2: Why, it's Mr. Carter. I thought you were a burglar. What are you doing here in my house without permission?
7: Looking over your stock of buttons. You have a permit to store this inflammable stuff here?
2: Look, Mr. Carter, I told you Herman was pulling some funny business. These boxes are each supposed to contain $200-$300 worth buttons. Look, I cut one of these cases open. You see? They're full of junk, rubbish. Herman steals the buttons, fills the boxes with this stuff. Then he ships them, and we gotta make good. $25,000 we lost already.
7: Why didn't you have him arrested?
2: I couldn't catch him doing it.
7: It's no go, Mr. Warren. Alfred Herman has an airtight alibi. Have you?
2: I was at the movies.
7: All right, Mr. Warren, you and I...
2: Fire! There's fire all over the place.
7: Yes, that must have been a firebomb. Out this way. The outside door is unlocked where I came in. This way.
2: I can't see. The smoke.
7: Here, I'll get you out. Come on.
2: I thought I was a goner, Mr. Carter.
4: If it hadn't been for Nick, you would have been. Are you all right, Nick?
7: I think so. Lost a little hair, but that's all.
4: Nick, there's still someone in there. Carter, the fire.
7: Warren, I thought you said the house was empty.
2: It was. I can't understand.
7: I'll see who it is.
4: But, Nick, this house won't be standing more than a few minutes longer. You'll be caught.
7: I'll make it. I got to.
9: I admit you saved my life, Mr. Carter. I'm very grateful. What's the idea of insisting that I go down to police headquarters with you?
7: Because that's where you belong, Hamilton. I know now that you're the one who bound and gagged Jenny Baker and then set fire to the factory.
9: What? You're crazy. That's absurd.
2: You. It could be. Of course. Yes. It was you, not Herman. You had a key. You could get at the stock in the books. And I owe you money, too. So it was you, my lawyer.
7: He's no lawyer, Mr. Warren. I looked him up. He was disbarred some years ago.
2: It was you, Dan Hamilton, who got me to bring these cases of scrap celluloid to my house. You said it would be evidence against Herman.
9: This is ridiculous. Why, at the time the police say the fire started, I was at headquarters reporting Herman's threats against Mr. Warren
2: here. I'll bet you set off that firebomb in my basement to kill Mr. Carter and me.
7: I'm quite sure he did. But he didn't realize how fast the fire would spread. And he almost got caught in it himself. Going through Mr. Warren's papers, weren't you, Hamilton?
9: What? This is all too fantastic, Carter. But if you insist on my going along with you, you won't mind if I call my office first, will you?
7: Who'd be at your office at 3:30 in the morning?
9: Well, the cleaning woman. I could ask her to tell my secretary where you're taking me.
7: So you want to call your office, do you? Well, I'll tell you what. Let's go to your office instead.
9: Oh, no, that won't be necessary. have call later.
7: No, I think we'll go there now. Patsy, drive to Mr. Hamilton's office on Broad Avenue. And hurry. All right, Hamilton. Open the door. And note Cricks.
9: Very well.
8: Nick, look.
2: Alfred Herman.
7: Yes, Herman. And very dead. Bullet hole right through the heart. And a gun in his hand.
9: Suicide. But why in my office?
7: No, Hamilton. Not suicide, but murder. Murder number two for you.
9: But you can see that he...
7: No right-handed man could shoot himself so straight in the heart. And there were no marks of powder in his hand, as there would be if he'd fired a gun. He must have known more about you than I thought he did for you to kill him.
9: All right, Carter, let's go down to headquarters. We're wasting time here.
7: Now, not so fast, Hamilton. You're too anxious. I want to look at your telephone bell box. Don't move, Hamilton. I'll shoot if I do.
8: What about the bell box, Nick?
7: Look here, Bessie.
8: Hmm?
7: And you too, Warren.
2: Hey, what's that arrangement, Carter?
7: He takes the bell off, sticks a piece of emery paper on the clapper of the bell. Then he fastens a blue tip match where it'll be lighted by the emery paper on the clapper as it vibrates against the tip of the match when the bell rings. The match sets fire to this oil-soaked rag, which leads to this wastebasket full of paper and excelsior. So when he phones his office, he sets fire to it. The body is burned up, together with all the papers and files that might incriminate him.
8: Is that how he set fire to the factory?
7: It is, Patsy. I have in my car the bell box from Warren's desk at the factory for proof. Hamilton probably called the factory from the police station, which would give him an ironclad alibi.
9: Mr. Carter, so far you haven't found one bit of proof to connect me with this thing in any way. Now, come on, let's get out of here.
7: Why the rush, Hamilton? Have I missed something? Well, then, let's take a good look around. Behind the desk. Under... So that's it.
8: Dottie Baker, under that big desk.
2: Gagged and tied up so she can't move. Just the way he left Jenny in the factory.
7: All right, Dottie, just a minute.
8: He did it! That Hamilton, I saw him kill Alfred.
9: She's lying, she's
8: lying. I saw him do it. I came in just as he shot him. So he tied me up and left me here. He was going to burn the whole building up when he could get where he'd have an alibi. He said so.
7: I guess that does it, Hamilton.
9: I should have killed you outright instead of waiting. You and your sister. Both of you got in my way.
7: Hamilton, it won't take you as long to die in the electric chair as it took Jenny Baker to die in that flaming factory you left her in. But you'll be just as dead in the end, which is as it should be. All right, come on. Let's get down and turn you over to Riley. I've had all I can stand of a skunk like you.
6: 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Ask for it now. Now let's hear from Nick Carter himself. Well, Nick, what do you think next week's story will be exciting?
7: I know it'll be exciting, Cal. It's a simple little story to start with, but it gets into a mad tangle of murder before we're through with it.
4: Usually it's Nick who gets himself in danger of his life. But this time it was yours truly who got in the way of the killer and nearly added to the total score.
7: An old lady, rich and eccentric, was dying without leaving a will. And there were six claimants for the $3 million she was leaving. some of them extremely money-hungry.
4: And extremely ruthless, too.
10: Well, what do you call it, Nick?
7: Death by ricochet.
4: Oh, the mystery of the abandoned gravel pit.
7: For full details of an exciting few hours, join us next week. So long.
4: So long, everybody.
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0: Nick Carter, Master Detective, is featured in Street and Smith magazines. Lon Clark is starred as Nick, with Helen Choate as Patsy. Original music is played by Lou White, and the programs are written and directed by Jock McGregor. Nick Carter, Master Detective, is presented each week at this time and over these same stations by the three great Linex home brighteners. Linex clear gloss varnish, Linex cream polish, and Linex self-polishing wax, created by Acme, America's great producer of Acme fine quality paints. This is Ken Powell speaking for the thousands of Linex dealers all over America and saying so long until next week. This is Mutual.
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17: Research on Whitehall 1212 is furnished through Percy Hoskins of the London Daily Express. 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Listen now to Chief Superintendent John Davidson, curator of Scotland Yard's famous Black Museum, for a briefing on case number 270809.
19: Good afternoon. I hope you don't think that we're mere souvenir collectors here in the Black Museum. We do collect articles that have figured in many of the crimes we have solved. But we have better reasons for doing so than the morbid satisfaction of gloating over them. They form a kind of criminal compendium, not of how to do murder, but how murder has been done. And the items we have on our shelves here fall into several categories. Illustrations of motives, demonstrations of methods and means, and examples of the mistakes that caused the murderer's arrest and punishment. Of course, we have these souvenirs from other types of cases, but the reputation of the Black Museum rests largely upon the predilection of the human race for violent and unlawful death. If you're contemplating this oldest of crimes, bear in mind the fact that here at Scotland Yard, we have thousands of reminders of the hopelessness of it. And change your mind before the hangman says to you, "Stand here, please," as he did to the man who owned this dark gray shirt. Yes, that's blood on it. Some of it is his. Chief Inspector Eric Lincoln solved that case, number 270809. I'll ask him to take over.
20: John, you're always quoting a verse from the Bible about the wicked fleeing when no man pursueth.
19: Proverbs 28th chapter, first verse.
20: And what happens when the wicked stands still and all men pursueth?
19: You can't pursue a man that's standing still, Eric.
20: But when he joins the pursuit, he stumbles over the last man in the race, John.
19: Who's the last man?
20: The hangman. Francesca Nicholson had been missing nearly a week when Peter St. John, of a well-known London evening newspaper, laid the packet of photographs on my desk.
19: She's not particularly pretty, is she?
20: She was not particularly pretty. Too tall.
19: 5'9½.
20: Wears eyeglasses.
19: You tell me her eyes are blue and quite pretty. Like a gazelle's, this fellow said. I never seen a gazelle.
20: Gazelles have brown eyes. Quite prominent teeth.
19: Like horses, aren't they?
20: Well,
19: you think she'd not be too hard to find?
20: I should say so.
19: Well, they haven't found her.
20: What's her name, Nicholson?
19: Nicholson, yes, sir. Francesca Nicholson.
20: Mm-hmm.
19: Lived with her mother in Kensal Rise. Had her hair done one day, put on a new dress, packed a small attaché case, and bunged off. Not to return.
20: I can read, Peter.
19: Oh, sorry.
20: How old is she?
19: 26. It says there.
20: Sorry.
19: Quite all right, sir.
20: Been rowing with her mother?
19: Me?
20: The girl, fool.
19: Mother assured me that they were on the best of terms.
20: Maybe mother was telling a whopper. Maybe mother beat her.
19: Don't think so, sir. The neighbors are on Kensal Rise. Say they're pretty pals here.
20: The girl have any enemies?
19: None discernible, sir.
20: Boyfriends?
1: One, the cove that discussed Gazelle's eyes.
20: What's he like?
1: I don't think he bathes often enough. Two front teeth missing, no eyebrows, dirty blonde hair, no great toe on his left foot.
20: How do you know about his toes?
1: He told me about them in detail.
20: Where's he live?
1: Crowborough, Sussex. Raises chickens down there. Lives in a sort of hut.
20: The chickens?
1: Chickens live in a much nicer place than he does. So.
20: What's his opinion?
1: He's sure the Mormons have got her.
20: Mormons?
1: That's what the silly blighter said.
20: Mormons don't kidnap people.
1: I suggested that, so he changed his mind. Said she might have had a nerve storm and wandered onto the moors and perished.
20: What moors?
1: Just moors in the middle of her nerve storm.
20: Nerve storm? Is the man crazy?
1: Well, as our American cousins say, I think he has a button or two missing. Seriously, though, he's frightfully upset about her disappearance. Tried to be helpful. That's where I got these photographs.
20: How did he find out she was missing? You tell him?
1: No. That's where she was headed for when she left home.
20: Crowborough?
1: Crowborough and the chicken farm.
20: Why?
1: We've been engaged for 4 years.
20: Engaged to be married?
1: Quiet. I don't know about her, except what I hear. But he's genuinely in love with her. Tears as big as small hen's eggs appear every time he mentions her.
20: Poor blighter. Well, what was... I mean, did she go to visit him often?
1: Well, every few months, apparently. He used to stay with a family named Powers. The chicken farm's a mile or two outside the town.
20: These Powers people, do they know anything about all this?
1: Well, they're quite mystified. They were expecting her, but she didn't show up. This boyfriend...
20: What's his name?
1: Tufty. Norman Tufty. He came into the Powers to greet her, and there she wasn't.
20: Then he reported her missing?
1: Not for 3 days. Hard to telegraph from Crowborough, I suppose, or hadn't the money or something. But he wrote a postcard to her mother, quite worried.
20: You see the postcard?
1: There it is, right there beside the photograph.
20: Oh, yes. My own darling Francesca, where did you get to Saturday? I went to meet you, but did not turn up. I suppose you were detained unexpectedly for some reason. What's that word?
1: Devotedly, I think.
20: Devotedly, Norman. Doesn't seem very devoted.
1: British understatement, old boy.
20: And when did he call the police? The same day?
1: He didn't call the police himself.
20: He didn't.
1: It was the Powers. Mrs. Powers, who seems to be very nice, talked to a constable of the Sussex police she knows, and he came round to the chicken farm.
20: You mean this devoted Norman didn't even do that much?
1: Oh, he told me he was going to walk into the police station and tell them himself as soon as he'd finished feeding the chickens.
20: Suppose he really would have, Peter?
1: Constable told me that our boy chicken fancier was quite annoyed when he called. Spoke quite sharply about people who stuck their long noses in his business.
20: Aha, said the chief inspector.
1: I twirled my moustache too when I heard that.
20: Go on.
1: Well, Mrs. Powers told me that Mr. Tufty came roaring in from the chicken farm, full of reproaches for her, because she told the constable that Miss Francesca was missing.
20: This thing's beginning to smell quite fruity, isn't it?
1: He called Mrs. Powers certain unpleasant names. He owled, the lady said, like a ape. Mr. Powers heard the altercation and came up, threatening to dot him one, and Norman left in a towering but ineffectual rage. He's a little bit of a chap.
20: The fruity odor increases.
1: It'll presently suffuse the entire room. I called Mr. Norman Tufty again to ask him a few civil questions. Mr. Tufty was out. I must have inadvertently snooped a bit in his absence.
20: Apprehensible.
1: Thank you. In the course of my inadvertent snooping, I found this in the cupboard.
20: Let's see it. Envelope addressed to Norman Tufty Esquire, the Chicken Ranch. Ha! Near Crowborough, Sussex. So what?
1: Have a look at the return address, Chief Inspector.
20: Mrs. Norman Tufty. Might be his mother, old boy.
1: He's an orphan. Smell anything now?
20: After receiving permission from the Sussex Chief Constable, I went to Crowborough and Peter St. John with me. I found a small room at the local hotel, the Pied Merlin, whilst Peter took the other one. After breakfast the next morning, the worst I ever ate in my life, we tramped out to the chicken farm. Mr. Norman Tufty kicked at a hungry hen who was investigating the contents of a peat-green biscuit tin near the door of the hut and walked towards us. Peter St. John hadn't exaggerated when he spoke of Tufty's disregard for baths. He reminded me of a crafty pig. He smiled an unpleasant, gap-toothed smile at Peter.
0: Oh-ho!
1: Oh-ho, Mr. Tufty.
0: It's the journalist, fella.
1: You remember me?
0: Snooper. Asking questions.
1: May I present...
0: I don't want to know no more of your ilk, mister. What do you want now?
1: I was interested in what you might have heard of your fiancée, Mr. Tufty.
0: Think I murdered her?
1: Just trying to pick up any news.
0: Well, I haven't heard anything, mister.
1: No news at all?
0: Give you a spot of news for half a crown.
1: Done. What's the news?
0: I killed her.
1: Oh, did you?
0: Killed her dead. Buried her, too.
1: Where, Mr. Tufty?
0: See where that old black hand's scratching?
1: There by the old tree stump.
0: Ah, that's the place. Dug a hole and buried her deep.
1: Well, tell me how you killed her, Mr. Tufty.
0: Hit her over the head with the axe. She didn't half bleed.
20: That her blood on your shirt, Mr. Tufty?
0: Who's this fella?
1: This, Mr. Tufty, is Chief Inspector Linkham of Scotland Yard.
0: Well, blimey, that's given out as good as you get. That's rich, that is. Chief Inspector of Scotland Yard.
1: That is funny, isn't it?
0: You're a funny blighter, St. John. Chief Inspector of Scotland Yard, that's good. Say, who are you? Another one of those journalist chaps or what?
20: As a matter of fact, sir, I am Chief Inspector Lincoln of Scotland Yard.
0: Bit of all right, man. Even talks like a Scotland Yard bloke right out of the cinema.
20: And here's my card.
0: You're not going to arrest me, are you, sir?
20: I...
0: This is an awful thing, sir, me making a fool of myself this way. I thought... You was joking, too, eh?
20: It wasn't a very good joke, Mr. Tufty.
0: Well, I hardly know what to say, sir. I know it was a terrible thing to say. And my poor darling Francesca missing like this.
1: I'm surprised you can make jokes at all.
0: I'm not ashamed of myself, Mr. St. John. And you too, Chief Inspector Lincoln, sir. Making such jokes about my poor darling Francesca. Nobody knows if she's laying dead in the fields or held prisoner by a band of white slavers.
20: Oh, come, Tufty.
1: Scotland Yard will find her, Tufty.
0: Oh, I don't think so.
20: Of course we will.
0: Oh, do find my darling Chief Inspector. Go out and search the highways and the byways and bring her safe back to me, sad. Maybe she's run down by some hit-and-run driver and lost her memory.
1: Calm yourself, Mr. Tufty.
21: Oh, put a sock in it.
0: Hold your tongue, you nasty sod, you.
1: Look here, Oaf, you hold your own filthy tongue or I'll stuff it down your throat, you.
0: Stop him. Stop him, Chief Inspector. He'll murder me. He'll kill me.
20: Stow it, Peter.
1: Sorry.
0: Well, stop him, Chief Inspector.
20: Shut up. Get back to your chicken, Tufty.
0: But, sir...
20: I'll talk to you later, without Mr. St. John. Come on, Peter.
0: But, Chief Inspector...
20: We'll find your Francesco, all right, Tufty.
1: Speaking of smells, my dear Chief Inspector, what a towering stink Mrs. Norman Tufty will raise if and when you do.
20: You suppose that bar is open at the Pied Merlin? What we both need is a glass of beer.
1: Oh, preferably two.

0: The bar was open, and the beer, by contrast with the breakfast, was reasonably satisfactory. Peter swilled down his first glass and set it down.
1: "And what do you make of that, my dear Watson?" inquired Holmes.
0: "The man's crackers."
1: "Bad as a hatter. More beer, please, miss."
0: "He doesn't like you, does he?"
1: "Score one all. I don't like him."
0: "Your porter fellows ask too many questions."
1: "I think that was why he told us that fairy story?"
0: "No."
1: "What do you think?"
0: "About the same as you think."
1: "Oh, thank you, miss. I'm of two minds."
0: "Are you?"
1: "One, he's either insane..."
0: "Probably."
1: "Or two, he's resorting to an old device which has been used successfully by better men than Norman Tufty, Esquire."
0: "Which is?"
1: "Telling a half-truth in the hope that nobody will believe him."
0: "You think he killed the girl?"
1: "You're the Scotland Yard, man. I work for a living."
0: There's a compulsion murderers sometimes feel to talk about the murder in a kind of elliptical fashion. Seem to enjoy seeing how far they can go without getting themselves caught.
1: Remember that chap at Wembley who killed his mother? Remember? Oops, talking about things lying on the floor. Just like a dead woman, he kept saying to people.
2: We hanged him.
1: I reported the execution.
3: Ah, good morning, Constable.
4: Morning, Miss St. John. Oh, yeah, there's a Scotland Yard gentleman here in the village, sir. Would you be in?
1: This is Chief Inspector Lincoln, yes. Constable Ernest Busby, Chief Inspector.
4: Morning, sir.
0: Morning, Constable.
1: Have a spot of pigs here, Constable?
4: I'm on duty, sir. I was wondering, Chief Inspector, if you'd seen Mr. Norman Tufty yet.
0: Yes, we saw him earlier this morning.
4: I wonder why he didn't say anything to me about seeing you, sir.
1: Oh, you've seen him this morning, too.
4: I did that, sir.
1: I trust he received you courteously.
4: I was out that way, Chief Inspector. Matter of a dog, had no license, and stopped by to inquire whether Mr. Tufty had any new information about his missing Miss Francesca.
0: He was feeding the chickens?
4: No, sir, he was digging an hole.
0: Digging a hole, eh?
4: Well, more properly, sir, filling up an hole. One of his ends had died of the pip, sir, and he was burying. Sir, do you think he's dotty? Insane, sir?
1: Surely one buries chickens when they die.
4: He patted down the ground with a spade, sir, and he looked up at me and he grinned at me kind of crazy-like, sir.
0: And what did he say, Constable?
4: Oh, I made a note of his exact words, sir. "Just like I buried poor darling Francesca after I cut her up in pieces on the chopping block there." Pointing to the chopping block where he chops up the chicken's head, sir.
0: Oh. And then what, Constable?
4: Well, sir, I admit I was horrified.
1: Think you would be.
4: Sir, if you please, I'm talking to the Chief Inspector.
1: Forgive me.
4: Forgiven.
0: What did the man do, Constable?
4: Sir, he bursted out laughing like a ruddy jackass. Did you think he was dotty, sir?
0: It's a compulsion, Constable.
4: Is that actionable, sir?
0: Unfortunately, no, Constable.
1: Could be, if he keeps it up, couldn't it, Chief Inspector?
0: We'll see.
4: Oh, I almost forgot, sir.
0: Forgot what?
4: Violet!
0: What?
4: I'm calling the young lady, sir.
0: What young lady, Constable?
4: Violet. Come in, please, Violet.
0: Who's this?
4: Come on in, Violet. Now, these gentlemen won't hurt you. Gentlemen, this is Miss Violet Didcot. He was employed as a kennel maid by Colonel James Seymour, who raises Bedlington Terriers on the place next to Mr. Tufty's.
5: Morning to you, gentlemen.
0: Good morning.
1: Good morning.
4: Violet is a bit of information I thought you might like to hear firsthand, Chief Inspector.
0: Well, Miss Didcot?
4: Speak up, Violet. Do.
5: Well, I seen her, sir.
0: Who, Miss Didcot?
4: Speak up, Violet.
5: Well, that there, Miss Francesca, sir.
0: Miss Francesca Nicholson?
5: Hmm.
0: When did you see her, Miss Didcot?
5: Saturday, sir.
4: Tell the Chief Inspector how it was, Violet.
5: Well, sir, I was walking up the lane to the kennels, and Miss Francesca comes hurrying along the byroad toward Mr. Tuffy's farm, and I see her, and she seen me. And she said, "Hello, Violet." And I said, "Hello, Miss Francesca." And she said, "Have you seen Mr. Tuffy?" And I said, "No." And she said, "Oh, there he is. Hello, darling." And I started to hurry faster, and I said, "Goodbye, Miss Francesca." And when I come to the end of the lane, she was walking along with him.
0: What time was that Saturday, Miss Didcot?
5: Oh, about half after two on Saturday, sir.
4: That's all she knows, sir, she told me.
5: She was carrying one of her little suitcases, sir.
1: An attaché case?
5: Oh, one of their little suitcases, sir, like a doll baby suitcase. Can I go now, Constable, please?
4: Yeah, unless you wish to ask any more questions, Chief Inspector.
0: No, you may go, Miss Deacon.
5: The doggies will be crying for their lunch, sir.
0: Oh, by all means, let's not keep them from their lunch, Miss Deacon.
5: No, sir. They get pig's liver and skimmed milk. Thank you, sir. Goodbye, sir.
0: She telling the truth, you think, Constable?
4: Violet Didcot don't know how to tell a lie, sir. She says she saw Miss Nicholson. She's seen her.
0: What are you thinking so hard about, Peter?
1: I'm wondering whose blood that is on Tufter's shirt.
5: Sir, there's a gentleman out here to see the other gentleman, sir.
0: Who, me?
5: No, sir, the other gentleman, he said.
1: Me?
5: Yes, you, sir. The gentleman in the checkered jacket, he said, sir.
1: Who is he about?
5: It's Mr. Tuffy, sir.
1: Oh.
0: Go ahead. See what he wants now, Peter.
5: He's coming, Mr. Tuffy. Good day, sir.
0: Does Tufty know that Violet saw...
4: No, sir. I met her after I talked to him.
0: She won't say anything, will she? To him, I mean.
4: No, sir. I don't think so. She's rather shy. Being with dogs all the time. Besides, if she does, she knows I'll warm her bottom with a birch twig.
0: Eh?
4: She's my niece, sir.
0: What do you think, Constable?
4: About all this?
0: Yes.
4: Well, the nasty little beggar digs a very neat hole in the ground, sir. I shouldn't wonder if he's had practice. Here's Mr. What's his name, sir?
0: St. John. He's a reporter.
4: Oh.
0: Well? What's he want?
1: Miss, another beer, please.
2: Yes, sir. Another pint, sir.
1: Quite simple and quite to be expected, Chief Inspector.
0: A what?
1: He wanted to know... Oh, thank you, miss.
2: Here, sir. Beer, mm-hmm. sir.
1: In fact, he offered to give my half-crown back if I'd tell him what that Scotland Yard man was up to.
0: Oh?
1: What he was going to do.
0: Why don't you tell him?
1: I told him that you were coming out this afternoon with a gang of navvies and dig up his whole bloody farm, Chief Inspector.

0: I did not at once follow out the suggestion of Peter St. John, although I'd already made up my mind to find out whether Norman Tufte had been burying dead chickens or a dead woman. I wanted another talk with the man. I sent Constable Busby to bring him to the local police station, where I could talk in an atmosphere more calculated to impress a man of Norman Tufte's type. He sat down opposite me, smelling of chickens. "Don't you ever change your clothes, Tufte?" I asked curiously.
1: "Haven't any clothes to change to, Chief Inspector."
0: "I'd like to check a little more on what you've told us, if you don't mind."
1: "I don't mind."
0: "All right. When did you last see Miss Francesca Nicholson?"
1: 5 months ago."
0: "Where?"
1: "At my farm. She came down from Kensal Rise to visit me. Stayed in the village with Mrs. Powers, but she spent a great deal of time at my farm."
0: "You were engaged to be married?"
1: "Right."
0: "You intended to marry her?"
1: "Of course."
0: "She believed that, did she?"
1: "She did."
0: "What did you do when she didn't show up on the Saturday when she was supposed to arrive?"
1: "Why, I stayed around my farm and worked, then came into town and waited for her."
0: "I have found a witness who saw Miss Nicholson on that day."
1: "I don't believe it."
0: "And who saw her with you?"
1: "I don't believe that either. You're trying to..."
0: Trying to what, Mr. Tufte?" "Yes?"
2: "Excuse me, sir."
0: "Yes, yes, Constable Busby."
2: "I've got it, sir."
0: "Thank you. You can get started then."
2: "Right, sir."
1: "Busby, did you tell Chief Inspector you seen her that day with me?"
0: "It wasn't Constable Busby who saw you, Tufte. Go on, Constable. I'll want to know what happened."
2: "Yes, sir."
1: "I know your police tricks."
0: I interrupted you, Tufte. "What was it you were accusing me of when Constable Busby... you said I was trying something. Now, what am I trying to do for you?"
1: "You're trying to make me talk."
0: "In my poor, benighted fashion, that is exactly what I'm trying to do, Tufte. It's quite legal, I assure you."
1: "I won't talk. I didn't do nothing."
0: "You've told two separate people that you murdered Miss Nicholson and buried her body."
1: "I was having a joke with you."
0: "Oh, wasn't that joke in rather poor taste, Tufte?" "I see you're still wearing that bloodstained shirt."
1: "It's my blood. I cut myself killing chickens."
0: "You seem to have bled a lot."
1: "Some of it, it's chicken blood."
0: "Well, I'm sure you wouldn't object to allowing our laboratory to examine the shirt, would you? Would you?"
1: "You're trying to frame me up."
0: "You've been reading crime novels. American crime novels. I'd like to tell you something, Tufte. Constable Busby came in here to tell me that he has obtained a search warrant."
1: "What for?"
0: "You dig up your farm."
1: "Well, they won't find anything."
0: "I won't."
1: "They won't?"
0: "They'll be there in a few minutes."
1: "But I tell you, they won't find anything."
0: "Well, they'll try. If they have to dig up every inch of your farm. Beginning at that place where you said you were burying the chicken this morning. And progressing on to where you told Mr. St. John and me the body was buried, Tufte."
1: "Listen.
0: I don't hear anything."
1: "What do you think they'll find?"
0: "The body of Francesca Nicholson."
1: Well, I didn't kill her."
0: "Who did?"
1: "I love Francesca."
0: "Do you also love your wife?"
1: "How do you know about her?"
0: "You shouldn't let letters lie about."
1: "Yes. I love my wife."
0: "And is that why... Who is it?"
3: "It is I, even I, Xerxes the King."
0: "What do you want, Peter?"
3: "I want to show Mr. Tufte something."
0: "What?"
3: "Something I found in a hole, Chief Inspector. Look, Mr. Tufte."
0: "What is that?"
3: "After I get the dirt brushed off, you'll see that it's an attaché case."
0: "Where'd you get it?"
1: "Where did you get it?"
3: "It was in a shallow grave, Mr. Tufte, where you said you were burying a chicken this morning." "Oh, it's all quite legal, Chief Inspector. I was there with my spade poised when they brought the search warrant. And I came back here on a motor bicycle which I rented. Very fast, Mr. Tufte."
1: "That was all I heard."
3: "Uh-huh, you heard me coming. Just take a look at the name on this attaché case."
0: "Francesca."
1: "Listen to me."
0: "Listen to me, Mr. Tufte. I arrest you on suspicion of murder."
1: "It'll take much more than suspicion, Mr. Chief Inspector, to hang me."
3: "Oh, don't worry about that, old boy. Constable Busby was digging up her left leg." and I had to hurry away.
0: On suspicion of murder of Francesca Nicholson, I warn you that anything you say will be taken down in writing and may be used in evidence.
3: I'd be glad to take it down, Tufter. I use a typewriter quite well. So speak up, old boy.
0: When the attaché case that had belonged to Francesca Nicholson was unlocked and opened, it contained one article, an unfinished dress for a baby. That was why Norman Tufte murdered her. He already had a wife, and he said of the trial that she had hanged herself at the farm when he told her he couldn't marry her, and the baby would have to be born without a name. It was easy to disprove that. The corpse's neck was not broken. But Norman Tufte's was, most thoroughly, at once with prison 5 weeks later, on a cold and foggy morning.

Appearing today on Whitehall 1212 were Harvey Hayes, Horace Braham, Lester Fletcher, Morris Dallimore, Gordon Stern, and Patricia Courtley. Whitehall 1212 is written and directed by Willis Cooper.

If your home is dry, there's no silt on the living room floor, you can be truly grateful. But you have neighbors who are much less fortunate. The victims of devastating floods appeal to you for help. Their immediate need is for food, for shelter, for clothing and medicine. There's another need which remains long after the floodwaters recede. There's the business of rebuilding, repairing, refurnishing. These jobs will take money, a lot of money, and that's why your neighbors appeal to you. Through your contribution to the Red Cross, you'll be able to do the job that has to be done. Look around your living room. Has it been spared the flood's effects? While you're still grateful, give to your less fortunate neighbors whose living rooms are covered with silt. Give through the Red Cross. This is NBC, the National Broadcasting Company.

evil lurks in the hearts of men. The Shadow knows.

0: The Shadow, mysterious character who aids the forces of law and order, is in reality Lamont Cranston, wealthy young man about town. The Shadow uses his hypnotic power to cloud men's minds so that they cannot see him. Cranston's friend and companion, the lovely Margot Lane, is the only person who knows to whom the unseen voice of the Shadow belongs. Today's story, The Shadow Returns.
1: Gentlemen, a situation has arisen that's causing shipping great concern. It's in the hope you shipmasters may be able to offer some solution or explanation that you've been called here. Mr. Kentschner has come from the Washington office to acquaint you with the facts. Gentlemen, Mr. Kentschner.
2: Thank you, Commodore. Gentlemen, during the past few months, we've been getting reports of an alarming series of strange accidents aboard incoming ships. Out of 60 ships that have tied up at this port recently, some 50 crew members have been put in hospitals for infections in arms, legs, and shoulders. Well, really, well, gentlemen. And 15 seamen have either lost a leg or an arm in the past few months. Really, it's true, gentlemen. And in addition, 4 have died as a result of their injuries.
1: Have you any idea of the cause? Any clue at all?
2: The only thing we're sure of, Commodore, is that unless something can be done at once, there are men on the sea right now who lose an arm, a leg, or maybe their lives.
3: All right. You men can leave my office and report to your stations.
4: Okay,
3: your physical examination's okay for sailing. Payne.
5: Yes, Dr. Bedlaw?
3: Stay here.
5: Yes, sir.
3: I'll have to do something about that arm of yours.
6: Victor.
5: Yes, Johnson?
6: If this doctor want to fool with your arm, you not let him.
5: Don't let him? What do you mean?
6: I sail with him before. Many time. You let him do something, you be sorry. You remember what they tell you.
3: What are you waiting for, Johnson?
6: Hey, go now, doctor. Don't forget what they tell you.
5: Well, gosh, I don't know what to do.
3: All right, Payne. Now we'll take care of you. Where'd you get this vaccination?
5: Well, I got it in Harvard. I went to that doctor you told me about.
3: Oh, yes, I'd forgotten. Well, you've got a bit of an infection. Place your arm on the table.
5: Oh, listen, Doc. I don't want to go home to my mother with my arm all tied up. She'd be scared to death.
3: Now, look here, Payne. I can't force you to submit to treatment. But if you disregard my advice, I'll have your name stricken from the crew roster.
5: Oh, no. No, you see, this is my first voyage. Well, I want to make good.
3: Well, it's up to you. What do you want to do? I can't waste all day with you.
5: Well, all right, go ahead.
3: This won't hurt. Steady now.
5: All right. Shoot. Oh, stop. Doc, stop.
3: Fainted, eh? A very effective anesthetic. Now, Victor Payne, we'll perform a real operation.
7: What's the matter?
8: Oh, I want to get a rest from the rest I've had on this ship.
7: Oh, Lamont, it's been fun.
8: Fun is right. I've never had so much fun thrust upon me in such large doses in all my life.
7: Oh, you mean the cruise director.
8: I mean the cruise director. That voice of his will haunt me for the rest of my days.
9: Having fun this morning, Mr. Cranston? Join the deck games, Mr. Cranston. They're fun.

0: play bridge, Mr. Cranston. It's loads of fun. Be sure to come to the dance tonight, Mr. Cranston.
1: It's going to be fun, yes, I know. Say, look, Lamont.
2: Yeah, what's the matter?
1: In the stern of the ship, that group of seamen, they've been gathering in little knots like that for the last few days. What do you suppose it means?
2: Maybe they're planning to get the cruise director.
1: Oh, no, seriously, Lamont. I don't like it.
2: Now look, there's Captain Blair running down from the bridge. Come along, Margo. Let's walk back and see what it's all about.
1: Well, not too close, Lamont.
2: Don't worry, Margo. Well, I don't like the look of this.
3: Yeah, let me go, I say. Let me go.
4: Hey, break your neck.
5: Hey, what's that?
6: What's going on here? You, Johnson, stop that. You hear me? Stop it. Get back there. Now, what's the meaning of this? Dr. Vaidlaw.
7: Yes, Captain.
6: What happened? Why did this man strike you?
7: I'm sure I don't know. I came out of my cabin and he jumped on me.
4: You go below, skipper. You look at young Payne. Then you know why I hit him.
6: Victor Payne, the cabin boy? What's wrong with him?
8: If he don't get the proper medical attention right soon, skipper, the lad'll lose his arm.
9: He's been lying in his bunk screaming with pain for 2 days. And this sawbones won't do anything for him.
8: That's right, skipper.
6: What does this mean, Doctor? What happened to the cabin boy?
7: He was vaccinated and half infection set in. His arm is swollen a bit.
4: A bit? His arms were big like two arms.
6: Oh, what have you done for the boy, Doctor?
7: All I could. Needs an operation, but we haven't the facilities aboard. We get to port tomorrow. I'll take him to a sanatorium where I can do the job right.
6: It'll be all right to wait. I mean, there's no great danger?
7: No, sir.
6: Very well. Johnson.
4: Hey, sir.
6: This is a serious offense striking a ship's officer. I can't let it pass. You'll have a hearing later. In the meantime, Matthews.
10: Aye, sir.
6: Put this man in irons.
10: Put him in irons?
6: Put him in irons.
10: All right, Johnson, come on.
4: Hey, you can put me in there now. But I get that fella later. I'll fix him.
6: All right. All right, now the rest of you. Get back to your posts. Go on now.
9: Come on.
2: Margo, let's go below and see this cabin boy. The one they say has such a bad arm.
1: Do you think there's some truth to what the men say?
2: I don't know, Margo. They may exaggerate, but I've always inclined to the belief that too many men can't be too far wrong.

0: Well, you ain't got much farther to go, sir. They got young Payne bunked at the bottom of these stairs.
1: I see. Well, this is certainly no place for a sick boy. Stifling hot.
2: Why isn't he in a deck cabin?
0: You ask me that, Miss Lane. You might as well ask me why they have a doctor aboard like Vadlow. Now, here we are. Step right in.
1: Thanks. Margot, you better wait here.
2: All right, Lamont.
0: Well, help me. Victor, what in thunder are you doing out of bed?
3: I'm not going to stay down here below any longer.
0: Now, you get back in bed.
3: Oh, I ship to do my trick like everybody else. I'm going to work.
1: Now, just a minute, son. You're in no condition to do any work.
3: I tell you, I've...
1: Take it easy.
0: Steady, boy. Back in bed with you.
1: Yeah, easy now. There we are.
3: They'll never ship me again. I fell down on my first voyage.
1: Don't worry about that. You've got a man-sized job getting well on your hands.
0: Victor, this here's Mr. Cranston, and... come in, Miss Lane.
2: Oh, thank you.
0: Mr. Cranston and Miss Lane, Victor. They're passengers. Come down to see how you're doing.
1: Do you mind if I look at your arm, Victor?
3: No, sir.
1: What? No bandage? See. That's a nasty wound.
2: Why, the arm must be swollen more than twice its normal size.
1: Tell me, Victor, how did it happen?
3: Well, it started from a vaccination I got in Havre. A bit of infection set in. Well, I didn't think it was much, but Dr. Vadlaw, he said it was serious.
1: Oh, I see.
3: Mr. Cranston.
1: Yes, Victor.
3: I won't lose my arm, will I? Oh, I can't do that, sir. I've got to work. You see, there's somebody depending on me. That's why I came to see, because there wasn't any work at home.
2: Oh, Victor, don't lose your courage.
3: Oh, it's my own fault I'm in this mess. I was warned against Vadlaw.
1: Warned? By whom?
3: Newt Johnson. He told me not to let Vadlaw touch me.
1: Johnson? The man who struck the doctor? Oh, I see.
4: Oh, Mr. Cranston. How do you do, Miss Lane?
2: How do you do, Captain?
4: You've met Dr. Vadlaw, I believe.
1: Yes, Dr. Vadlaw, and I've met before.
4: Yeah, how do you do?
1: Captain, I don't think this boy should be kept down here. I'll be glad to pay for a deck cabin.
4: Oh, that won't be necessary. I had no idea he was so badly off. I'll have him moved at once.
5: Just a minute, Captain. I think I should be consulted in any plans that affect my patient.
2: Well, surely, Doctor, you don't object to his being moved out of this hot, humid place.
5: I wouldn't object, Miss Lane, if I thought it was best for the patient.
2: Well, you refuse to allow the boy to be moved?
5: Until my judgment dictates otherwise, yes.
2: Dr. Vadlaw, I think that you're...
1: Margot, please. I think we better leave the doctor with his patient. Come along.
2: Oh, Lamont, I'm so angry I could... Well, it's a good thing I'm not a man. I can't see why
1: Margot,
2: that...
1: please. This is a time to keep the head cool and the heart warm. I don't understand why Vadlaw sewed that wound up in the first place. It's an infection. It should be allowed to drain.
2: Well, something's got to be done. The boy's in great danger, Lamont.
1: Margot, I have a feeling Newt Johnson knows something. Perhaps the shadow can find the answer.
2: What are you going to do?
1: Have a little tete-a-tete with Seaman Johnson. In the meantime, Margot, I want you to go to the wireless room and send a message for me.
6: What you mean? I don't see you.
7: I'm standing right here in front of your cell.
6: I see nobody. Somebody play trick on me.
7: You can't see me, Johnson. You can only hear me.
6: Huh? You are a ghost, yeah?
7: I am not a ghost, Johnson.
6: If you are not ghost, why I can see you?
7: Because I have the power to make myself invisible.
6: Yeah? What you want from me?
7: I'm here to help you. To help young Payne, if I can. I want to know why you attacked the doctor. Why you warned Victor Payne against him.
6: Because he is butcher. This is not first time he make people suffer. He trade firemen on Cerebic. Firemen lose leg. It read Cook and Francis William. Cook lose arm.
7: That certainly is not a flattering record.
6: You think that bad? He killed my friend, Tug Olson.
7: Killed him? How?
6: Tug have infection in shoulder. This doctor fool with him and he die. You believe me, this young Payne, he die too.
7: Johnson, I want you to leave this matter entirely in my hands.
6: Well, you may be smart fella, Mr. Shadow, but you believe me, you won't be able to do anything. This Victor Payne, he's going to lose arm, may lose life. Hey, no. You see.

0: By thunder, Mr. Cranston, this is unbelievable.
1: I don't think you could have it from better authority, Captain.
0: You had Miss Lane wire the inquiry an hour ago, you say?
1: Yes. And there you have the answer.
0: George Fadlaw refused license to practice because of failure to qualify in ability and character. Well, there's certainly no disputing this.
1: You see, Captain, Fadlaw's papers are forgeries. He has no right to practice.
0: Well, he must know we're on to him. We can't find him anywhere aboard. We've searched the ship from top to bottom. There's only one answer. He's gone over the side.
1: Well, my greatest concern right now is young Payne, Captain. If something's not done at once, he'll lose his arm.
0: Well, I've ordered the boy moved to a deck, Captain. What else can we do? There's no doctor aboard.
1: Well, perhaps you could transfer the boy to another ship.
0: I'm afraid not. We could never put him over the side in a sea like this. Too rough.
1: I see. Captain.
0: Yes?
1: At least we can get some advice. There must be a liner in our vicinity with a competent physician aboard.
0: Perhaps. Miles.
2: Aye, sir.
0: What was the last ship you logged?
2: I raised the Empress Marguerite about an hour ago, sir.
0: Where does she lie?
2: Dead on our course, sir.
0: Good. That's our ship, Cranston. I know the doctor aboard. Good man.
1: Contact him. In the meantime, I'll see what I can do for young Payne.
0: All right, Miles. Get Dr. Sprowls on the Empress Marguerite. Emergency.

0: Oh, Lamont, come in.
1: How's the boy, Margot?
0: Well, he's much more comfortable in this deck cabin. But he goes off into a coma every once in a while.
1: The pain must be horrible. Look at the way his face is contorted.
0: What are we going to do, Lamont?
1: Well, the captain's trying to contact the ship to get some advice from a physician.
0: I'm afraid we'll need more than advice.
1: Oh, Captain Blair. Any luck?
2: Yeah, I've got an answer from the Empress Marguerite.
1: Good, let's hear it.
2: Description of boy's arm indicates immediate operation imperative. In absence of licensed physician, suggest job be done by ship's officer or responsible layman.
0: How can that...
1: Now, wait, Morgan.
2: We'll direct operation with complete instructions via shortwave radio. Answer at once.
0: What does he mean, he'll direct the operation?
1: We'll have to set up a two-way radio so we can talk with the operator while the boy's on the table. Captain, that boy's life is in your hands.
2: In my hands?
1: Well, you're the ranking officer. You'll have to operate.
2: Oh, no, Cranston. That's out of the question. I don't know the first thing about surgery.
0: Lamont, why don't you do it?
1: What?
0: You've had some medical training.
1: But I've never done anything like that.
2: You've had medical training? Cranston, you must. For the boy's sake.
0: That youngster's life is at stake, Lamont. You can't let him down.
1: Captain. Yes? How long will it take to hook up the shortwave set?
2: Oh, about 15 minutes.
1: All right. Tell the Empress Marguerite we'll operate in 15 minutes.
3: Shortwave all set here, sir.
2: You ready, Cranston?
1: Yes, Captain. Margo, how about you?
0: I'm ready.
1: Good.
3: I'll give you the go-ahead, sir, in just a second, as soon as I raise the Marguerite.
2: As soon as you can. Here, Cranston, I'll put this microphone in front of you so you can talk to Dr. Sproul.
1: Thank you.
4: Mr. Cranston.
1: Yes, Victor.
4: Could I have a cigarette?
1: If it'll steady your nerves, certainly.
4: It'll help, sir.
1: Here you are.
4: Thanks.
1: Here's the light.
3: QL, answer 36.
4: Call him. Now I'm all set.
3: QL.
1: Victor. This is going to be a bit of an ordeal. You'll have to listen to all the details of the operation coming from the loudspeaker.
4: I can take it, sir.
1: You're sure, Victor? You want me to do this? You'll trust me?
4: Trust you, sir. I'll bet on you.
3: XQL, stand by. It's yours, Captain. Take it.
2: All right. Hello, Empress Marguerite?
5: Hello. Granada? Sproul speaking.
2: Well, this is Captain Blair, Doctor. We're ready on this end.
5: Good. Who's going to operate?
2: One of my passengers. I'll introduce him. Lamont Cranston, Dr. Sproul.
1: How do you do, Doctor?
5: Hello, Mr. Cranston. You've got quite a job on your hands, so let's get on with it.
0: Good luck, Lamont.
1: Thanks, Margaret.
5: First, let me take a quick check on your setup. You've got a good, sharp scalpel, I suppose.
1: Yes, Doctor.
5: Plenty of towels.
1: A few dozen.
5: Any way of sterilizing them?
1: Baking them with hot irons.
5: Good. Gauze?
1: Yes.
5: Roll it into small strips about the size of cigarettes.
1: Margot, will you take care of that, please?
0: Yes, Lamont.
5: You'll need those to drain the wound. Now, the disinfectant.
1: Iodine.
5: Anesthetic.
1: I'm using a local, Doctor. I know how to administer that. I've done it before.
5: Just one thing more.
1: Yes, Doctor.
5: Will you confirm all my instructions as I give them so there'll be no chance of misunderstanding?
1: Yes, Doctor.
5: All right. Now, then, you say you know how to administer the anesthetic?
1: Yes, Doctor. Hypo's all ready.
5: All right. First, the alcohol.
1: Alcohol, Margot.
0: Here, Lamont.
1: Ready, Doctor.
5: Swab the arm.
1: Right.
4: Feels good.
5: Hypo.
1: Ooh. Hypo. Victor, it's going to hurt for just a second, so brace yourself.
4: Let her go, sir.
1: All right.
4: Oh.
1: Good boy. There you are, Doctor.
5: Iodine.
1: Iodine.
5: Paint the entire area.
1: Right. Entire area of infection.
5: Make an incision about 2 inches long, passing through the most infected area. That's all there is to it.
1: All right, Doctor.
6: Don't move anybody.
0: What
6: is this? I have a patient here, and I'm not going to let any meddler usurp my authority.
2: You have no authority here.
6: I hold my authority right in my hand, Captain. And unless you do as I say, this gun's liable to start making a noise.
5: Mr. Cranston.
1: Just a moment, Doctor. We've had an interruption.
5: We've got to get on with this operation.
6: Oh, you do, eh, Doctor?
5: The way is liable to prove fatal. We can't let this...
6: Get away from that radio, Padlo. Get away!
7: Now we'll get on with the operation. Without your help.
1: What do you mean?
7: I'm still the ship's doctor. I'm justified in taking any measures to protect my patient.
1: You're a charlatan, Badlaw. A faker. Your papers are all forgeries.
7: Shut up, Cranston, or I'll kill you. Come on now, all of you. Get out.
1: Well, Margot, Captain Blair, it looks as though we'll have to leave.
2: Oh, but Cranston, this man...
1: I'm sorry, Captain. There's nothing we can do.
2: Well, if you think I'm going to let that boy undergo an operation...
1: Please, Captain.
2: All right.
1: I'll follow you right out.
7: What are you waiting for, Cranston? Get going. Take your hand off that light switch. Put on those lights. Why are you...
8: He's gone. There. We won't be disturbed now. Well, Victor, they've all gone. We're alone. Just you and me.
4: Keep away from me. Keep away. Don't come near me.
8: Why, Victor, I'm your doctor.
4: I don't want anything to do with you.
8: But I want to help you, Victor.
4: You haven't before.
8: I'm going to now.
4: What do you mean?
8: You have a very bad arm.
4: Yes, yes, thanks to you.
8: It'll have to come off. At once.
4: No, no, no, Mr. Cranston. Captain, help me, please.
8: Well, I can't help you now, Victor. You're going.
4: No, no, no.
8: Take it easy. Just breathe in. You'll be asleep in. Now, Victor, when you wake up, your arm will be gone. Gone.
7: What was that?
9: Put down the scalpel, Butler.
7: What? Ah, that radio. I thought I broke it.
9: No use, Butler. This is a voice you can't shut out.
7: Who are you?
9: I am the Shadow.
7: The Shadow? Oh, yes, I've heard of you.
9: Get away from that table. I'm going to finish the operation on the boy's arm.
7: You a shadow operator? Oh, no, you don't. Not while I can do anything about it.
9: Put down that scalpel, I say.
7: After the arm's cut off.
9: In that case... Now, Butler, I hope you're convinced I'm not all shadow.
7: You're some sort of a devil.
9: Stay where you are. Keep away from this table. I've no time to bother with you.
7: I can't see you, but I can see you lift those instruments. Put them down.
9: Small incision.
7: Don't cut, stop, I say.
9: Pressing through.
7: Stop or I'll shoot.
9: Most infected.
7: You think I can't
9: area.
7: Hit you because I can't see you? Well, I'll show you.
8: Still operating, eh? I plugged you, Shadow.
7: Still begging for it, eh? Well, that should finish you. What's that?
10: Bring this quick up! Hang him over this side!
7: The crew!
9: Yes, Outlaw, the crew, they're coming for you.
7: They'll never get me.
9: You've used up four of your bullets.
7: Only one left, but this time I won't miss. The last one will find the mark. Where's Shadow? Here's for the last bullet.
10: Break the door down, men! Break it.
7: Easy now, man. Easy. Come back there.
0: Lamont. You're hurt, Lamont. You're bleeding.
11: Never mind about me. I've got to finish with Victor.
2: What happened to Badlaw?
11: Shot himself. Here, Margo, hold the boy's arm while I finish.
2: All right, men. Back to your post. Badlaw's dead.
11: Margo. Captain.
2: Yes?
11: Look. Under this muscle.
0: Lamont.
2: What is it, Cranston?
11: It's a pure blood ruby.
2: Embedded in the boy's arm.
11: Yes. There's the reason for Victor Payne's infected arm. The explanation for Vardlaw's strange conduct. Let me have that scalpel, Margot.
0: Here you are, Lamont.
11: We'll have to get it out.
0: Lamont, how did it get in Victor's arm?
11: It was placed there by Vardlaw.
2: Why would he do a thing like that?
11: It was simply a diabolically clever way of smuggling precious stones. Vardlaw was only one in a ring of similar fiends.
2: By thunder! I never heard of the like.
0: That's why Badlaw didn't want to operate until he reached port.
11: Exactly. He wanted to get the jewel past the customs officials. There. It's out. And this is the end of the ring's mutilating and murdering enterprise. We'll sweep the sea clean of the whole filthy tribe.
2: Cranston, that shoulder of yours. We've got to take care of it.
11: We've got to take care of this boy first. Gauze, Margo.
0: Gauze, Lamont.
11: Ready with the cotton. Here, Captain, hold the arm while I spread the wound.
2: All right.
11: Now, Margo, cotton. Pack the wound with gauze. Or iodine. Wipe the perspiration from my face, Margo.
4: Lamont!
2: Cranston! Cranston!

0: Look, Lamont, here's an article in the newspaper that should give you some satisfaction.
1: Yes? What is it, Margot?
0: Listen. Surgery smuggling ring broken. 10 fake doctors taken into custody. Their private hospital raided.
1: Well, I guess that winds up the case very effectively.
0: Listen, Lamont. It says that the ring had their own hospital where they extracted the gems from the unsuspecting carriers.
1: Yes, that was Victor Payne was. An unsuspecting carrier. Well, Victor's none the worse for his experience, and the ring is broken. Madelaw's dead.
0: Yes, and your wounded shoulder is healing very nicely. The doctor told me this morning that you'd be up and around again in a day or so.
1: Well, that's good news. I imagine that if I take care of myself, eat the right food, exercise, build myself up, that eventually I'll be in proper condition to take another rescuer at sea.

0: Today's program is based on a story copyrighted by the Shadow Magazine. All the characters and all the places named are fictitious. Any similarity to persons living or dead is purely coincidental. The Shadow Magazine is on sale at your local newsstand.
1: The weed of crime bears bitter fruit. Crime does not pay. The Shadow knows.
2: Don't touch that dial. We'll be right back in just a moment.
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17: Quoth the Raven, nevermore.
16: Yes?
17: This is Spade.
16: Is this Mr. Spade?
17: Yes, but is this Miss Perrine?
16: Well, yes, but...
17: Why are you eating a peanut butter sandwich at this time of night?
16: Why the allusion to Poe's Raven? Was your assignment among the literati?
17: It certainly was. There was Rowena from Ivanhoe, a lost Lenore, a no-place Ralph, and a Boris from the Karloff of the same name.
16: Oh, how distinguished.
17: Have you got a cold, Eph?
16: No.
17: Well, then there was a carnivorous plant, a hideous meat-eating specimen of the botanical world, trying to take two fingers off me.
16: Well, I've got three fingers all poured out for you here.
17: Pretty hep. I can see you intend to be terribly amusing tonight. But even so, I intend to come right down and dictate my report on the stopped watch caper, or time stood still.
15: Dashiell Hammett, America's leading detective fiction writer and creator of Sam Spade, the hard-boiled private eye, and William Spear, radio's outstanding producer-director of mystery and crime drama, join their talents to make your hair stand on end with the adventures of Sam Spade. Presented by the makers of Wild Root Cream Oil for the hair. 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The best way I know to always keep your hair in trim is to use Wild Root Cream Oil Hair Tonic. 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So, right away, get the 25-cent get-acquainted bottle of Wild Root Cream Oil Hair Tonic. 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And now, with Howard Duff starring as Spade, Wild Root brings to the air the greatest private detective of them all, in the adventures of Sam Spade.

0: That's a mighty sharp routine you give a purring on the phone.
1: Where's Effie? Who are you?
0: Sam, don't you remember me? Buffy!
1: Certainly not. I never saw... Buffy, wait a minute. Do I sense a certain family resemblance? No, you can't be Effie's little sister, Buffy.
0: Yes.
1: Big girl now.
0: But thanks anyway for the tinkery toys you sent me last Christmas.
1: I'd kill myself.
0: I intend to start having children of my own just as soon as it's practical.
1: Where's F, Buff?
0: She had to go to L.A. to visit a sick friend.
1: A likely story.
0: No, really.
1: Chapter and verse, please.
0: St. Joseph's Hospital in Burbank. They went to school together, and her name is Loreen Tuttle. She's an actress.
1: Yes, I know her. A very fine actress. Is it serious?
0: I hope not for Effie's sake. They're very close.
1: Yeah. Well, what now? You take shorthand, Buff?
0: Sort of.
1: Spoken like a true Perrine. Come on in.
0: Oh, I hope it's good and gruesome.
1: I take it back.
0: I meant the caper, not what you're drinking.
1: Okay, Buff, you win. Ready?
0: Why not?
1: Date April 10, 1949, to Deputy Sheriff Bill Whittington, Marin County Sheriff's Office, San Rafael, California, from Samuel Spade, license number...
0: 37596.
1: Oh, steady listener. Subject, the stopped watch caper. Dear Bill, here's how it turned out, and if I ever phone you for advice again, I'll take it, because you were right. She was loaded.
2: What about those threatening letters, Sam? Don't give another thought. Old Lady Raven's had me up there a dozen times the last 6 weeks. She got threatening letters, she got prowlers, but when I got there, she can't find the letters, and the way that house is tucked away in the woods, I don't think a prowler could find it.
1: How do I find it, Bill?
2: By the Gray Line bus goes right by the gate. Montana Valley Road, about 3 miles this side of Rock Springs.
1: Well, that sounds pretty rugged. You, say she's a crank.
2: But she's got money, Sam.
1: Oh, the poor old soul.
2: And she got a niece.
1: Oh?
2: Yeah. Over 23, but she's stacked.
1: The old lady's loaded, the niece is stacked. Who else lives there?
2: Well, there's a butler. Somebody flattened his head when he was young, and he wears bangs to call attention to it. Sort of shuffles around the house. You ought to see him out in the woods chasing them old ground squirrels. Quick as a deer hound. Yeah, and
1: Never mind. You sold me. All these marvels I have got to see. It was only 3 in the p.m. when I skulked in through the gates of Ravenswood, but it was so dark the hooty owls hadn't gone to bed yet. The fog snaked in and out through the dripping trees, long, chill ribbons of ghastly fog borne on the sobbing wind. I mushed on into the deepening gloom of the forest primeval. After 10 minutes of that, I began to wonder if there was any house there. When I saw it, I still wondered. It looked more like a fungus growth.

0: Yes?
1: Speak of the English?
0: It is chilly, isn't it, sir? Won't you come in?
1: Sure, why not? Yes, yes, I expected that.
0: If you'll be so kind as to wait here, sir, I'll inform Miss Rowena of your arrival.
1: Thank you, Jenny Stewart.
2: Forrest, who's out there? Is this the man at the Hemlock? Answer me, you brute! Where is it?
1: Did you say Hemlock?
2: Oh, you must be my aunt's detective. Spade, was it?
1: It is, right.
2: I'm Ralph Raven. Come along with me, Spade. I have something interesting to show you.
1: Ralph Raven was the one member of the household you hadn't described to me, and no wonder. The wasted figure that looked up at me from the wheelchair was more like a ghost than a man. His face was chalk white. So white it seemed almost luminous, and the skin clung so close to his skull there seemed to be no flesh beneath it. And his wide, staring eyes looked like two cups of black coffee on a snow-white tablecloth. I followed him into a glass-enclosed room only slightly larger than the garden court of the plaza. The humidity was several points higher than the dripping woods, and the temperature was several degrees lower. But the plants we had growing there seemed to thrive on it. As I edged nervously through the dense, quivering foliage, I noticed a strange-looking yellow-green pod about the size of a milk bottle at the end of a long, tubular stem. It leaned over, opened its red mouth, and said, "Hey, what is that thing?"
2: "Oh, that's my Sarantinia gigantosa. Meat eater. Carnivorous plant. Don't be frightened. I just fed it."
1: Don't tell me.
2: "You know what it eats?"
1: Acts like it needs a dose of bicarb.
2: "No, perfectly healthy. Merely part of the digestive process, even as you and I."
1: "Not me."
2: "But over here, you're a detective. These plants should interest you. Don't touch that mandrake."
1: "Never thought of it."
2: "It won't cry out. No vocal cord."
1: "Oh, I see."
2: "Very sensitive."
1: "Oh, sensitive."
2: "And deadly poison."
1: "Oh.
2: And see here? These pretty purple blossoms?"
1: "Yeah, it's very pretty."
2: "Source of an alkaloid poison favored by the Borgias. And these? White hellebore."
1: "Watch your language."
2: "I use it in compounding veratria. A poison so ancient it would probably go undetected in the police laboratories of today."
1: "Mm-hmm."
2: "And here's a charming one. Both a killer and a medicine. Belladonna, or deadly nightshade, source of atropine."
1: "Mm-hmm."
2: "And this, commonly known as Nux vomica."
1: "Well."
2: "Produces not one but two deadly poisons. The well-known strychnine and the rare and not easily detectable brucine."
1: "Yeah, well, it's quite a hobby, Mr. Raven."
2: "Yeah, it's not a mere hobby, Mr. Spade. It's a practical science. All the plants in this conservatory have their fatal properties, and all have played a role in the great crimes of history. Did my aunt get another threatening letter?"
1: "So she says."
2: "Odd that she should fear death at her age, and odd that she should hire a bodyguard. How does she know how it'll come? It might be poison."
3: "Speaking of poison, brother dear, it's time for your medicine."
2: "Oh, Spade, my sister, the lost Lenore."
3: "How do you do, Mr. Spade?"
1: "How do you do?"
3: "Here, Ralph, drink up."
2: "Why does it always have to be in milk? And look here, it's not time anyway." "Oh, this confounded watch has stopped again. Spade, what time do you have?"
1: "Why, it's 3, That's funny, my watch has stopped too." I didn't know then what that meant. In fact, if you look on the last page of this report, Deputy Dear, you'll see that the stopwatch was the key to the whole puzzle. I protest that my failure to realize the significance at that moment had absolutely nothing to do with the fact that my client's niece, Lenore Raven, was, as you so roguishly put it,
2: sex.
1: About there, Boris, the butler, bobbed up and beckoned me from the balustrade. I followed him upstairs and was ushered into the austere and regal presence of my client, Rowena Raven.
4: "That would be all, Boris."
0: "Yes, madam."
4: "Oh, Boris, I just remembered."
0: "Yes, madam."
4: "There on the occasional table, my watch. I want you to take it around to the watchmaker's in the morning. It's on the fritz again."
0: "Yes, madam."
4: "Mr. Spade, I must apologize for keeping you waiting."
1: "Oh, it's all right."
4: "My watch hasn't been keeping proper time ever since those threatening letters started. Would that be a clue, Mr. Spade?"
1: Maybe we'd better start with the letters, Mrs. Raven."
4: "I can't find them anywhere. I think that young man from the sheriff's office must have pinched him."
1: "Bill Whittington? Oh, I'm sure not."
4: "Well, all the same, it's very odd that every time he comes here, he can't find
1: him." "Well, where did you put him, Mrs. Raven?"
4: "Right there on the occasional table."
1: "Yeah, well, Mrs. Raven, sometimes people have very vivid dreams."
4: "Huh?"
1: "It doesn't mean there's anything wrong with their minds or anything like that."
4: "You talk just like Dr. Slosser. That young sawbones my knee sent around looked at my sciatica. Sciatica is nothing but a pain. How can you look at it?" It's a lot of bull.
1: Yeah. What do the letters say, Mrs. Raven?
4: That's why I wondered about my watch, Mr. Spade. The letters always contain some reference to time. Your time is running out. Beware when time moves slowly. Soon it may stop altogether.
1: Mm-hmm.
4: That sort of thing. You think there could be a connection? I mean, has there someone been tampering with my watch? The repairman doesn't know what's causing it to lose.
1: Yeah, did he think it might have been tampered with?
4: No. He thought it was something in the mountain. Magnetism or something.
1: Well, that sounds logical.
4: That's a lot of hooey. I lived here 40 years and my watch never lost a minute. Something in the mountain, my eye. Something in this house, more like, or somebody. That's me. He's not half so sick as he pretends to be.
1: Your nephew?
4: Uh-huh. What do you think?
1: Well, I think he's a very sick man.
4: No wonder. Sitting in that damp conservatory day after day, pattering over those fiendish poisonous plants. You see the one that eats mice and hamburgers?
1: Yes, I did. What's supposed to be the matter with your nephew, Mrs. Raven?
4: Oh, he was in an auto accident. Injured his neck. He had to remove part of a gland or something.
1: His neck.
4: But Dr. Schlosser says he's in good condition, aside from that. And if he takes his medicine faithfully, there's no reason why he should... Come in!
5: Ah, Mrs. Raven, how is that pain this afternoon?
4: Worse, thank you. Dr. Schlosser is Mr. Spade.
5: Ah, yes. The detective you engaged to investigate those letters you've been receiving.
4: Mr. Spade thinks it's an inside job. Don't you, Mr. Spade?
1: Well, that depends on what you mean by an inside job.
4: There, you see?
5: Inside that romantic imagination of yours, my dear lady. Hold still now while I give you your shot.
4: I loathe being jabbed.
5: Now, now. That wasn't so bad, was it?
4: How's Ralph getting on, Doctor?
5: Not well, I'm afraid. He doesn't seem to be responding to the... Mrs. Raven, what is it?
4: Poison. You poison me.
1: The cry she uttered was only half as terrible as the expression on her pain-contorted face. She pitched forward in her chair with both fists clenched and shaking as if in anger at the doctor standing before her. He put down the empty hypodermic on the occasional table.
6: Yeah. Let me carry her to the couch.
1: Yeah, sure.
6: Take away that pillow. Yeah. She must lie perfectly flat. There. That's better now. She's relaxing.
4: I'm dying. There was poison in that needle.
6: Please, Mrs. Raven, it was only sedative. To make you sleep.
4: Sleep. The time is running out.
6: The poor woman. Malignant condition. Only a matter of time.
1: Does she know?
6: That she has only a short time to live? Oh, yes. Well, I have another call. Do you have the time my watch seems to stop?
1: Another one.
6: I beg your pardon?
1: Nothing. I left my watch at home.
6: Oh.
7: Ludwig, something terrible has happened.
6: Your aunt is sleeping.
7: You'd better come down to the conservatory right away. Ralph is in terrible pain.
6: What kind of pain?
7: He keeps saying he's been poisoned.
6: What? Well, come along. Take that hypo to the kitchen door and sterilize it.
7: Where is it?
6: On the table there.
1: He stopped on his tracks. His mouth fell open and he gave to the tabletop where he put down the hypodermic. In its place, it appeared two items. An old-fashioned lady's watch and a note written in green ink. The note said, "Time must have a stop." I picked up the watch and held it to my ear. You guessed it. It wasn't ticking. I had a hunch my client wasn't either. And I was right.
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1: Ralph, where are you?
2: Where did you leave him?
3: Hey, wait. Over here.
4: Oh, Spade. Keep them away from me.
2: Ralph, I came as soon as I could. Tell me your symptoms.
4: No. I phoned for another doctor. He's on his way now. Spade, my aunt. Take me to her. I must tell her.
1: Tell her what?
3: I'm afraid we have some bad news for you, Ralph. Your aunt is dead.
4: Oh, so you poisoned her, too.
1: Ralph, you're sick. You don't know what you're saying. She's been to every specialist in the country. They all said the same thing.
4: They all said she was good for another 3 months.
2: My dear boy, in these cases, any doctor's guess is as bad as the next.
4: No.
1: Please, Ralph, you're very sick. Please let Ludwig examine you. If it's what you think, the other doctor may be too late.
4: Why not? Why should I fear death?
2: That's better. Now let me see your eyes. So. Open the mouth. So.
1: What is it?
2: He's right. It is poison.
4: You see?
2: My dear.
1: Yes?
2: When you sterilized that needle for Ralph's shot this morning, did you pick up the wrong bottle?
1: Of course not.
2: Strange. Very strange. But don't worry, Ralph. There's a very simple antidote.
1: Oh, thank heaven.
2: You should, my dear. Indeed, you should.
3: And that was that, Deputy Dear. Two doctors and the county coroner took one look at my late client's medical history and decided on death due to natural causes. I didn't think so, and neither did you.
5: So there really were threatening letters.
3: I saw one.
5: You sure now, Sam?
3: Sure, I'm sure.
5: Where'd you say it was?
3: On the occasional table.
5: Yeah. What was it doing when it wasn't a table?
3: Not occasionally, occasional.
5: Oh, just any old table.
3: Now, Bill, get this. It's real deep. An occasional table is a table that a woman picks up at a bargain and puts into a room under the mistaken impression that it may come in handy someday. Mrs. Raven used hers as a catch-all for her unanswered correspondence, threatening letters included.
5: And what happened to the one you saw?
3: I don't know. I put it right here in my coat pocket along with a watch. It just disappeared.
5: Yeah, that might be tampering with evidence.
3: Listen, Bill, things were disappearing from that table almost as fast as other things showed up.
5: Yeah, sounds like pack rat.
3: You follow that up, Bill. I'm going to pack up and rat out of here.
5: Now look, Sam.
3: My client's dead. It's officially okay. I haven't made a penny out of the caper, and now I'm not likely to. So do you give me a lift back to the toll gate, or do I hitchhike?
5: There's your answer. Come on.
3: When we reached the second bedroom, whence the scream had come, we found the lost Lenore looking well-found and something comfortable. She's standing center stage, regarding herself with horror in a full-length mirror. She looks awful pale, Bill. You better go downstairs and get some ice water. She might faint.
6: You think so?
3: Yeah, hurry up. I'll stay here and keep up her circulation in case anything happens.
6: Yeah, you're right.
3: Beat it.
7: Oh, it's you, Sam. I thought...
3: You thought what?
7: Look, I found these on my pillow.
3: One watch, one threatening letter. Whose watch?
7: Mine. I left it on the dressing table when I went in to clean my face. When I came out, somebody had slipped this under it.
3: On the dressing table?
7: No, under my pillow.
3: You said on your pillow.
7: I meant under. I mean on. I don't know what I mean. What are you trying to do to me?
3: Just trying to get things straight.
7: But the note. Look at it. It's exactly the same as the one he left in my aunt's room.
3: Why do you say he?
7: Oh, I don't know. Yes, I do. It's because I don't trust Ludwig. Dr. Schlosser.
3: That figures. He doesn't trust you either.
1: when he pretended to think I might have picked up the wrong bottle.
2: Uh-huh.
1: Oh, he was acting, couldn't you see?
3: You're not doing a bad job yourself.
1: I'm not acting, not anymore. Listen to me. Listen, he's acted strangely ever since I foolishly said I'd marry him.
3: I would myself.
1: Oh, Sam, darling, don't joke. I don't mean like that.
3: How did you meet him?
1: He got me out of a jam once. The accident, when my brother was hurt. I went for a doctor, and he happened to be the nearest one. Well, I'd been drinking, and he took over, and he sent me home before the police arrived at the scene.
3: Didn't Ralph know?
1: He blanked out. He doesn't know to this day. Ludwig never forgot. He forced me to recommend him to my aunt. He got into her good graces, practically moved into the house. Then he pretended to make love to me.
3: Pretended?
1: He didn't care about me till he found out about my aunt didn't have long to live. He knew half her money would come to me. Sam, do you think he poisoned my aunt?
3: Officially, she died from natural causes.
1: But you said she spoke about being poisoned. And Ralph, too.
3: What's that medicine you give him in Nook?
1: I don't know. It's a prescription, just some drops that come in a metal container.
3: Where do you keep those drops?
1: Here. Here in my room. I have to hide them. They make Ralph feel so much better. He used to overdose when the doctor trusted him to dose himself.
3: Let me see that medicine.
1: It's just here in this cabinet. Here it is.
3: Don't tell me. It's empty.
1: There was a glass bottle inside the container.
3: Small but heavy. Lead yet. Hey, what are you doing with that gadget? The thing with the dials and the speedometer.
1: Oh, that's something medical. I have to make a test on Ralph every day to see how he's getting along.
3: You know what that actually is?
1: Yes, I do. It detects anemia.
3: Well, I wouldn't know about that, but a Geiger counter is generally used to detect something else.
1: What are you going to do with it?
3: I'm going prospecting for that missing medicine.
6: Ah, there you are. I've been looking everywhere for you. I'm afraid I have bad news for you, Lenore.
1: Ralph?
6: My diagnosis was correct. Pernicious anemia.
1: Dead.
6: What is that you are carrying, Mr. Spade?
3: Oh, nothing special, Doctor. Just an old Geiger counter.
6: Lenore, did you let him take it?
1: He said he was going to use it to find Ralph's medicine.
6: What happened to Ralph's medicine?
1: I don't know. It's just gone.
6: Mr. Spade, that machinery is my property. I must ask you to hand it over.
3: No gun necessary, Doctor. Here, take it.
6: Take your gun, too, sir. Lenore, carry the machine this way. Walk ahead of us. First, we try the conservatory.
3: He was an amateur with a gun, but I didn't jump him for it because I'm an amateur with a Geiger. I did notice that the indicator on the dial got nervous the minute we walked into the conservatory. Ralph Raven's body was still in the wheelchair, no paler in death than in life. His sightless eyes were fixed on that obscene plant. The plant looked sick, too. It was drooping, and his red mouth was hanging open. As we walked past the wheelchair, the indicator on the dial of the Geiger counter moved forward and then slipped back again. Then it took a sudden big jump.
6: Ah, so that was his hiding place. The maw of that disgusting carnivorous plant. Well, it's not pleasant, but there's only one way to get it. Don't move, either one of you. My eye is on you. Yes. Yes, it's here.
3: At first, I thought the plant had bitten him. But then he pulled his hand out and I saw what had happened. There was a hypodermic outfit stuck in the heel of his hand. It surprised him no end, but he still managed to hold on to that gun. He swung it away from me and was holding it on Lenore.
6: You knew?
1: No. No, I didn't.
6: You must have. Ralph knew. He must have told you.
1: No, I swear he didn't.
6: What do you think I did this for? To die and leave you behind. To enjoy the money I got for you. No, you will come with me.
1: Oh, no, you don't know what you're doing. There's someone right
3: there.
6: Shut up. What are you looking at? What's behind me?
5: Don't bother rushing, Sam. I've got it.
3: Hold it, Bill.
5: Yeah. How's that for shooting, Sam?
3: Yeah. You find a bullet hole in him, Bill, and I'll call it good. And that, deputy dear, is the crop. And it's all carnivorous. In case you're still wondering what dropped him when your shots missed, it was the poison in that hypodermic needle which Ralph had planted there for that very purpose and then baited the trap of the all-important missing medicine. Later on, I learned that what the doctor had been feeding him was the right medicine for what ailed him, an isotope of iodine. It seems it's radioactive like uranium, but if you take too much of it, you die. Not of poisoning, but of pernicious anemia. which is how the doctor planned for Ralph to die. It also magnetizes watches so they don't keep the right time. And if they're cheap ones, like mine, they may stop altogether. Period and a report. Got all that, Buffy?
8: Mm-hmm. I got it, Sam. But I don't get it.
3: Buffy, people have studied all their lives to learn about atomic stuff like isotopes, and you expect me to teach you everything in one easy lesson.
8: Oh, no, Sam, I know about that. But who killed who?
3: Whom, dear? The doctor killed everyone, but Ralph loaded the needle.
8: Then they were accomplices?
3: No, Buff, get this. It's real shallow. Ralph knew there was no way in the world to prove that the doctor was killing him and hastening his aunt's demise, so he saw to it that she got a dose of detectable poison and did himself the same favor.
8: Oh.
3: Now, like a good girl, go type that up, hmm?
8: Mm-hmm.
0: And now, listen to this. More and more millions agree every day. 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
8: Hope that butler was brought to justice.
3: What for, his dialect?
8: Oh, for helping to deliver the threatening letters and then stealing off the occasional table.
3: A brilliant deduction. How did you deduce?
8: Sam, that's for kids. If Ralph was too ill to walk, then somebody had to push him upstairs in the wheelchair.
3: Well, wouldn't it have been easier just to carry him?
8: That's how he did it?
3: Or just go up himself?
8: That's how.
3: Possibly, and then again, we may never know. But do we care?
8: Yes. I hate loose ends, Sam.
3: Then keep it up.
8: Good night, Sam.
3: Looking like a true Perrine, so I'll say to you, good night, sweetheart.

The Adventures of Sam Spade, Dashiell Hammett's famous private detective, are produced and directed by William Spear. Sam Spade is played by Howard Duff.

0: 21st Precinct, Sergeant Waters.
1: Yeah, where is this?
0: What was he, shot?
1: Yeah. Yeah. He's dead, huh?
0: Well, I got to send the ambulance anyway to pronounce the DOA.
2: You are in the muscle room at the 21st Precinct, the nerve center. A call is coming through. You will follow the action taken pursuant to that call from this minute until the final report is written in the 124 room at the 21st Precinct.
0: Yeah, all right. I'll make a notification. You just sit tight until the detectives get there.
1: Okay.
0: Yeah.
3: 21st Precinct. Just lines on a map of the city of New York. Most of the 173,000 people wedged into the 9/10 of a square mile between Fifth Avenue and the East River wouldn't know if you asked them that they lived or worked in the 21st. Whether they know it or not, the security of their homes, their persons, and their property is the job of the men of the 21st Precinct.
2: The 21st, 160 patrolmen, 11 sergeants, and 4 lieutenants, of whom I'm the boss. My name is Kennelly, Frank Kennelly. I'm captain in command of the 21st. I have been off duty since completing my night tour, and I was not due back on the job until 8 the following morning. At midnight, the 12 to 8 platoon was turned out by Lieutenant Gorman, the desk officer. After the 55 men who had patrolled the streets of the precinct during the night marched out the front door of the station house, a quiet settled over the muster room. For the next 15 or 20 minutes, the quiet was broken occasionally by the men of the 4 to 12 tour coming into the station house singly and in pairs to go off duty. Each saluted the desk as he passed through en route to the locker room to change to civilian clothes. Then, as the men reached their posts and began to ring in on the 22 police call boxes scattered throughout the precinct, the telephone switchboard manned by Sergeant Waters started to hum at intervals.
0: First Precinct, Sergeant Waters.
4: Patrol on Farrell, Box 11.
0: Okay, Farrell.
4: There's a body of a man under the loading platform of a laundry over here.
0: Yeah?
4: It looks like he was shot, Sergeant, once right between the eyes and again in the chest.
0: Where is that?
4: Well, it's the Sunningdale Laundry, 672 East 80th Street.
0: Under the loading platform?
4: That's right, sir. It's open to the street. I went in there to try the freight door. I saw the feet sticking out from under the platform. At first, I thought it was a drunk, then I put my light on his face.
0: Is the weapon there?
4: No, sir, I couldn't find any weapon.
0: What, is he a bum?
4: Oh, he looks pretty well-dressed to me, Sergeant. He's a man of about, 65, 70.
0: All right. Get back on the job. I'll send someone right over there.
4: Yes, sir.
0: Lieutenant.
5: Yes.
0: That was Farrell ringing in. He's found a body of a man under the loading dock of a laundry at 672 East 80th Street. He thought it was a drunk at first.
5: Yeah?
0: So the man was apparently shot twice, once between the eyes and again in the chest. No sign of a weapon.
5: All right. Jimmy, communications bureau on here. You notify the detective.
0: Yes, sir.
5: Okay, Lieutenant.
6: Hello, CB. Lieutenant Gummer, the 21st.
5: The guy that looks like a homicide at 672 East 80th Street.
6: No, a gunshot, apparently.
0: This is Sergeant Waters on TS, Vitale.
4: Yes, Sergeant.
0: The patrolman on post reports a homicide at 672 East 80th Street.
6: Yeah, we'll take care of that, MC.
0: The loading dock of the loney there. All right.
4: Did you say 672 or 622?
0: 672.

0: Sergeant. Thank you.
1: Yeah. Who's catching upstairs, Sergeant?
2: The Vitale, Lieutenant.
1: Give me a line on here. I want to notify the skipper.
2: Yes, sir. And too quiet around here.
3: Yeah.
2: Captain must be sleeping.
3: Yeah.
0: Hello.
1: Captain Connelly?
0: Yes?
1: Lieutenant Gorman, Captain.
0: Oh, what have you got?
1: A man shot and killed, Captain.
0: Yeah, where?
1: 672 East 80th Street, the loading dock of the laundry there. The cop on the post saw the body. He thought it was a drunk. The man was dead. Well dressed. Well, it looked like a bullet hole through his head and another one through the chest.
0: Any identification?
1: No, sir, not yet.
0: All right, send the car for me.
1: Yes, sir, right away, Captain. Send a car over, Captain.
4: While the car was en route to pick me up at my home, detectives of the 21st Squad and the Manhattan East Homicide Squad were beginning to arrive at the scene of the homicide. In addition to Patrolman Farrell, who discovered the body, six more patrolmen and a sergeant were also on the job. An ambulance surgeon from Roosevelt Hospital pronounced the victim dead. Pending arrival of a deputy medical examiner, Lieutenant Matt King, commander of the 21st Squad and the ranking officer of the detective division on the scene, dictated to a stenographer a detailed description of the body, its position, and surrounding condition. A police photographer took pictures from every possible angle. The deputy medical examiner on arrival made a preliminary examination of the body. Then, following fingerprinting by a homicide detective and a search by patrolman Farrell, the body was removed to the Bellevue morgue. In the meantime, detectives were sent to question neighbors who may have witnessed either the shooting or, as appeared more likely, the dumping of the body where it was found. By the time I arrived on the scene from my home, the body had already been removed to the morgue, and Lieutenant King had returned to the station house. I talked to Sergeant Collins, who was still on the job with three patrolmen, while the detectives completed their search of the loading dock and the nearby area for physical evidence. I then instructed the operator of my car to take me to the station house, where I signed the blotter and immediately went upstairs to the 21st Detective Squad on the second floor.
5: 21st Squad, Detective Vitale.
4: Where's Lieutenant King, Novak?
1: Oh, he's in his office, Captain.
4: Okay, thanks.
5: We've got the Jersey State Police trying. All right, I see what we can do.
4: Captain Connelly.
5: Come in, Captain. Okay, thanks.
4: Oh, hello, Matt. Well, I hear you've got a heavy one, Matt.
1: Yeah, that's what it looks like, Captain.
4: Any identification on it?
1: Yes, sir. We think his name is Edward L. Burgess, B-U-R-G-E-S, 71 years old.
4: Uh-huh.
1: He had an auto registration showing address of 316 New Era Drive, Marble Hill, New Jersey.
4: Uh-huh.
1: Vitale?
5: Yes, sir?
1: Any luck on that Jersey number?
5: No, sir, not yet. We're trying.
1: All right. Got a postcard address to him on 23rd Street. Two addresses and an automobile. We're standing still.
4: Well, at least at 4:30 in the morning, Matt, the press and the brass aren't breathing down your neck wanting the answers to a lot of questions.
1: Yes, sir. I don't have the answers to.
4: Any money in his pocket?
1: 83 cents and change.
4: Mm-hmm. How does it look for robbery?
1: I don't know how it looks for anything, Captain. There's a telephone listed in the name of Edward L. Burgess at that New Jersey address. I rang it for 3/4 of an hour. No answer. We asked the New Jersey State Police to go around there and have a look.
4: You heard back from them yet?
1: No, sir, not yet.
4: Where is this Marble Hill?
1: Down close to Trenton.
4: Uh-huh.
1: Yes?
5: Novak,
1: yes, Novak.
6: Lieutenant King, this is Mrs. Audley. Mr. Burgess has been rooming at her house down on 23rd Street.
1: How do you do, Mrs. Audley?
7: Frankly, not so good.
1: Won't you come in?
7: You got to wait until this hour and be given such horrible news. Rest your soul. Not so good.
1: This is Captain Connelly.
4: Mrs. Audley?
7: Hello.
1: Shut the door, Novak. Stick around.
6: Yes, sir.
1: Do you have a seat, Mrs. Audley?
7: Not so good at all.
1: I'm sorry to get you up here, Mrs. Audley, but I'm sure you understand.
7: Oh, yes, I understand.
1: I'm sure you want to help us get to the bottom of this thing. Excuse me.
7: Oh, yes, sure.
1: 21st Squad, Lieutenant King.
0: Vitale, Lieutenant.
1: Yes?
0: That party from Jersey is ringing in on the straight line.
1: All right, hold on to him. I'll be out there and take the call.
0: Yes, sir.
1: Captain, you want to come outside with me a second?
4: Yeah, sure, man.
1: I'll be right back, Mrs. Audley. I have a very important telephone call.
7: Oh, that's all right.
1: Detective Novak will stay in here with you.
7: He doesn't have to.
1: The telephone answered at the New Jersey address, Captain.
3: Oh, on this one, Lieutenant.
1: Who is it on the phone with?
3: It's the victim's son. He knows his father's dead. New Jersey State Trooper was waiting for him when he came home. He gave him this number to call.
1: All right, I'll take it. Hello, this is Lieutenant King, commanding the 21st Detective Squad in New York.
0: Yes, I understand. There was a state policeman waiting here when I came home. He told me my father died.
1: Yes, that's right. We've been trying to reach you for some time.
0: Well, there wasn't anybody here. My wife's visiting in Philly, and I worked the night shift at the assembly plant here. Are you sure it's my father?
1: Is your father about 70 years old, 5'5" or 6"? Bushy gray hair?
0: Yeah, that's him, all right.
1: We'd like to have you come to New York, Mr. Burgess. We'd like to have you identify him.
0: You want me to come there to the 21st precinct?
1: You know where it is?
0: Yes, the state trooper gave me the address.
1: Oh, good. We should get here as soon as possible. We're conducting an investigation.
0: What kind of investigation?
1: The man we're talking about was murdered.
0: Oh, was he?
1: Yes. So get here as fast as you can, Mr. Burgess.
0: Yes, as fast as I can. Yes, goodbye.
1: Goodbye. What a job.
4: Well, somebody's got to do it, man.
1: Yes, sir, I guess they do. I'll be in my office for telling.
5: Okay, Lieutenant. Why do you have any news on the alarm on that car?
1: All right, Captain.
4: Thank you.
1: Sorry to have kept you waiting, Mrs. Audley.
7: Well, that's all right. I was talking to this nice detective here.
1: Mrs. Audley, I understand Mr. Burgess has been roaming at your house for the last 3 weeks.
7: More or less, yes. And all these years, I've never met a nicer gentleman. He was the last man in the world you'd think tragedy would fall to. The only tragedy we've had around there since my husband, the late Mr. Audley, died.
1: Well, Mrs. Audley...
7: I had a near tragedy once, a chiropody student. He hung himself with a neck in his room one night, but we cut him down in time.
1: Well, I want to make sure we're talking about the same man, Mrs. Audley.
7: The last I heard of him, the chiropody student, that is, he was back home delivering on a milk route and raising a big brood of kids. It shows you how good can come out of bad.
4: Do you know why Mr. Burgess had come to New York?
7: Oh, yes, to take treatment from a doctor. He was suffering from sciatica, poor man.
1: Did he have any particular friends that you know of?
7: Well, not in the house, but he liked his noggin of beer. When he wasn't in the house or to the doctor's, you could find him down at the bar and grill on the corner.
1: When was the last time you saw him?
7: Oh, about 8:30 tonight. Last night, that is.
1: Is that when he left the house?
7: Oh, no. He left the house sometime previously to go to the bar and grill. Hope you don't mind my mentioning the fact that he liked his nip.
1: Oh, that's all right.
7: The reason I mention it is because of my late husband. Poor man. He liked to drink, too. A pint of whiskey every day of his life, except the last, that is. He got hit with a streetcar too early in the morning to finish it.
1: Well, if he had already left the house, Mrs. Audley, when was it you saw him last?
7: Well, as I said, about 8:30. I happened to be looking out the window, and there came poor Mr. Burgess on his way home from the bar and grill. Just struggling along on account of his ailment, not the beer.
1: He didn't return to the house?
7: Oh, no, he got into the car.
1: Whose car?
7: His car, Mr. Burgess's. He generally kept it parked at the curb there.
1: And drove away?
7: Oh, no, he didn't drive. The other one did the driving.
1: What other one?
7: The one that was waiting at the car.
1: A man?
7: His son.
1: Mr. Burgess's son?
7: Well, that's what it looked like to me. His son, Carl.
1: Let me get this straight. Mr. Burgess walked down the sidewalk toward the house, and when he got to his car, his son was waiting there?
7: Well, it certainly looked like his son.
1: Have you seen Mr. Burgess' son previously?
7: Oh, yes, on 2 or 3 occasions. We brought Mr. Burgess to move in, and once more, at least once more.
1: You're positive it was Mr. Burgess' son? Absolutely positive.
7: Well, I couldn't swear to it, but I'm absolutely positive. Absolutely positive.
8: Listening to 21st Precinct, the factual account of the way police work in the world's largest city.
9: On September 24th, 1951, newspapers carried a minor headline that read, 3 UN men capture Heartbreak Ridge. And the item, quote, after 4 unsuccessful assaults earlier in the day, a battalion that has suffered 2/3 casualties sent a platoon with only 13 men left against enemy positions on the peak. 3 men finally reached the objective, and they were quickly reinforced, unquote. What connection does that news item have with you? Just this. Those men who reached the ridge and those men who fell trying were helping to write a code of conduct for all future United States fighting men. Specifically, Article 1 of that code. I am an American fighting man. I serve in the forces which guard my country and our way of life. I am prepared to give my life in their defense.
8: Now back to 21st Precinct and Captain Tinelli.
4: The first 24 hours in a homicide investigation are priceless to detectives. The memory of witnesses is short, and as each hour passes, the trail grows colder. Consequently, all off-duty detectives of both the Manhattan East Homicide Squad and Lieutenant Matt King's 21st Detective Squad were summoned from their homes. Paired off into teams of two, they sought out and spoke to every person known to have had contact with the homicide victim, Edward L. Burgess. By 7:30 in the morning, a good picture had been drawn of the last several days' life of Mr. Burgess, his background, his financial condition, his family, and his social life. I had gone downstairs to my office to change to my uniform preparatory to turning out the platoon. Lieutenant King sat behind his desk, drinking a cup of coffee, waiting for his detective to show up with still another witness in the case.
2: Come in.
5: I got the car, Lieutenant. Burgess' car and swear. In the 15th precinct, it was parked in the garage on 1st Avenue about midnight last night. An attendant was moving it to another floor this morning and noticed what he thought were bloodstains on the front seat. He called the cop on the post. The cop remembered seeing the car and the alarms.
2: Where have they got the garage attendant?
5: At the 15th squad, Lieutenant.
2: All right. Get that attendant in here. Send Whitey.
5: Well, he's going to pick up that waitress from the bar and grill.
2: Oh, yeah, all right. Send Fitz.
10: I'm supposed to see Lieutenant King.
2: I'm Lieutenant King.
10: Oh, my name's Carl Burgess.
2: We were wondering what happened to you, Mr. Burgess. Come into my office?
10: Yeah, thanks.
2: Sally.
5: Right with you, Lieutenant.
2: Go ahead, Mr. Burgess.
10: Thank you.
2: Have a chair. I didn't think it'd take you this long.
10: Well, I told you my wife's in Philly. I had to get in touch with her and tell her the news. Also, I didn't trust my car to come up here. I had to wait for a train.
2: Huh. This is Detective Vitale.
5: Sorry about your father, Mr. Burgess.
10: Yeah, so am I. You know who did it, Lieutenant?
2: No, not yet.
10: You know why it was done? Why would anyone want to kill my father?
2: Well, he was in the habit of carrying quite a sum of money, wasn't he?
10: Not too much. He always had a couple hundred dollars in cash on him. Someone do it to rob him?
2: His wallet was on his person, Mr. Burgess, but there wasn't any money in it. All he had in his pocket was 83 cents in change. Maybe.
10: Do you have any idea? You know.
2: We're working on a few angles.
10: Oh, good. I'm glad to hear that. Well, where is he?
2: The Bellevue Morgue. We have to get down there to make identification.
10: Aren't you sure it's him?
2: Yes, but it's a formality we have to go through. I'm sorry.
10: Oh.
2: You were the closest living relative,
10: Yeah, my mother died in 1939. No brothers or sisters. My father's been living with me since.
2: Except recently.
10: Well, I came up to New York for treatment.
2: Oh, yes, we know. Suppose you want to claim his property, what was in his room at Mrs. Audley's?
10: Yeah, but there's time about that, isn't
2: there? Oh, sure. It's all been taken into the station house here and inventoried. Did you know there were two $10,000 insurance policies naming you as beneficiary?
10: Yeah, I knew it.
2: Who recommended this New York doctor to your father, Mr. Burgess?
10: A friend of his that lives in New York.
2: Man friend or woman?
10: As a matter of fact, a woman.
2: Did your father ever say anything to you about planning to remarry?
10: No.
2: Was he? That's what I'm trying to find out. You're positive now?
10: Well, of course, I'm positive.
2: I just want the truth.
10: Well, I've been telling you the truth.
2: Have you?
10: Hey, what do you mean?
2: Burgess, when I finally reached you on the telephone, you told me you weren't home at that hour in the morning because you were working the night shift.
10: Yeah. Well, that's what I told you.
2: I just wanted to make sure about that, so I had a detective call the personnel office at the plant. They said you didn't work at all last night. You rang in sick. Is that so?
10: No, I didn't work.
2: Well, why'd you tell me you did?
10: Look, Lieutenant, you gotta be a good fellow. My wife was in Philly. I was out having a good time. Man's wife doesn't get away often. He doesn't have much chance, you know that.
2: I know a man's wife doesn't get away often. Neither does a man's father get murdered often. You didn't come to New York to have your good time by any chance?
10: No.
2: Where were you?
10: In Trenton.
2: By yourself?
10: Yeah.
2: Did you see anyone you knew?
10: No.
2: No one, Mr. Burgess?
10: No one. No, sir.
2: Where'd you go? Maybe someone would remember you.
10: I was by myself. I just went from one bar to another and to a movie.
2: Until 3 o'clock in the morning?
10: Well, not in the movie until that time. I... I went to a few bars afterwards, and I drove home. That took some time.
11: I see. You're positive you weren't in New York?
10: I swear I wasn't in New York.
11: Now, that...
10: It's not possible, is it, Mr. Burgess, that you got a little mixed up, that you were in Trenton the night before, and last night you were in New York?
11: I told you I wasn't in New York last night.
12: Yes, sir, Lieutenant.
10: Novak, I want you and Goldman to take Mr. Burgess down to Bellevue.
12: Yes, sir.
10: Mr. Burgess?
12: Yeah.
10: Detective Novak. He's going to see that you get down to Bellevue where you'll see if that's your father.
12: All right. You coming, Vitale?
13: No, I want to talk to the lieutenant.
12: All right. All right, that way, Mr. Burgess.
10: Okay. Well, he's hooked.
11: We'll see after that garage attendant gets a look at him.
3: That Trenton story sure wasn't very convincing.
11: Well, no. He didn't have much faith in it himself, did he?
4: The manual of procedure specifically states that commanding officers must keep in constant touch with developments in all homicide cases. Consequently, after I had turned out the platoon at 8 a.m. and discussed a few matters concerning patrol of the precinct with the oncoming desk officer, Lieutenant Snyder, I went upstairs once more to the 21st Detective Squad, where Lieutenant King filled me in on the latest developments. As I left the squad room and started back down to my office, Detective Novak was headed up the stairs with an attractive but slightly overdressed girl in her middle 20s.
7: What I'm doing here, I really don't.
10: Hold it here, Kitty.
12: Hello, Captain.
11: Novak?
7: You know the best people, don't you? Captain?
12: Yeah. All right, go on.
7: I really haven't any idea.
12: Nobody's going to bite you. The lieutenant just wants to ask you a few questions.
7: Waking me up in the middle of the night like this.
12: It's 8:30 in the morning. Go ahead.
7: For me, it's the middle of the night.
12: Right over here.
13: First squad, Detective Vitale.
12: Sit right down here, Kitty.
7: Right here?
12: That's right.
13: Well, I won't be able to make it today.
12: I'll go get the lieutenant.
13: I was up here last night. But there's nothing I can do about that.
11: Yes.
12: No, that, Lieutenant.
13: I'll call you tomorrow.
11: Yes, all right.
12: I've got the girl, Lieutenant, the waitress in the barn room.
11: Oh, yeah.
12: That's her. Want me to bring her in?
11: No, I'll talk to her out here.
12: Yes.
11: What's her name?
12: Kitty what?
11: Kitty Crows. Oh, Miss Crows? I'm Lieutenant King.
7: How do you do?
11: You were working last night?
7: Yes.
11: Did you see Mr. Edward Burgess in there during the evening?
7: Yes.
11: What time was that?
7: Oh, he came in early, about 7:30, 7:15.
11: Did you serve him?
7: Yes. If I remember correctly, he bought 2 bottles of beer.
11: Was he alone or with someone?
7: Oh, he was alone, all alone.
11: Do you know Mr. Burgess very well?
7: What do you mean?
11: I mean, did you have frequent occasion to see him and talk to him?
7: Oh. Yeah, he's been coming into the place every night almost, yeah.
11: As far as you know, he spoke to no one in the place last night.
7: Not me, I served him. He said, hello, how are you, so far?
11: You very busy when he was in there?
7: No, we weren't busy at all, to tell you.
11: Who else was in the place?
7: There was a boss behind the bar. There was a strange couple at the bar, people I never saw before.
11: And who else?
7: Mr. Burgess in his booth.
11: And that's all?
12: Well, there were more people in there, weren't there, Kitty? Think about it.
7: I'm thinking. There weren't.
13: All right, bring him in here. Lieutenant, this is Mr. Frank, the police.
12: How do you do?
13: The attendant at the garage where the car was parked.
11: Oh, yes. Novak, you stay here with Kitty.
12: Yes, sir, Lieutenant.
11: Come into my office, Mr. McLeese.
12: Sure. Anything you want. Listen, those really turn out to be bloodstains on the car.
11: The car's being examined now.
13: Go on in, Mr. McLeese.
12: Oh, thank you. That's some deal I got myself in, huh?
11: McLeese.
12: Yeah.
11: Do you think you could recognize the man who parked that car in your garage last night?
12: Well... it's hard to say. I remember him and I don't. I couldn't draw you a picture of him, but if I saw him again, I think I could identify him. You know what I mean?
11: What time was it he parked the car?
12: 11:55 p.m. We've got a machine with a timestamp we put on the ticket so we know exactly what time they come in and what time they go out.
11: Maybe you'll see that man before the morning is over.
12: Oh, wait a minute. Just a second. I wouldn't identify anybody without making positive first. You know what I mean? This could be serious.
11: We know it could be, Mr. McLeese. What would you say he looked like? Could you give us a description?
12: Well, he wasn't too tall a fella. Not too short a fella, either.
11: Would you say about as tall as me, or shorter?
12: Taller. A little bit taller.
11: About how old?
12: Oh, 35, if you know what I mean.
11: What color hair did he have?
12: Dark, kind of darker.
5: You said before it might have been brown.
12: Well, dark brown.
11: Just a second.
12: Oh, sure. I haven't got all the time in the world.
11: 21st Squad, Lieutenant King.
0: Just Novak. I brought that young Burgess back. He identified the body and dumped
11: him. Okay, I'll be right out. Stay in here with him, Vitale.
5: Yes, sir.
12: Sure, it's a busy place around here, isn't it?
5: It sure is.
11: Well, tell me, Kitty. Why did you say he was when he wasn't?
7: We've been there all the time. I didn't remember, that's all.
11: Well, Mr. Burgess.
10: Lieutenant.
11: I understand you identified your father.
10: Yeah, that's him, all right.
11: Do you mind coming into my office?
10: I don't mind anything anymore.
7: No. I just didn't remember. That's all. You can't kill me for not remembering.
11: All right, Mr. Burgess.
5: There was no reason for me to look at his eyes. Eyes and girls, I know this. You know what I mean.
11: McLeese, I have someone I'd like you to meet.
10: Oh, yeah?
11: To Frank McLeese.
10: How do you do?
11: Mr. Carl Burgess.
10: How are you? You're the son of the man I got killed.
11: Yeah, that's right.
10: I'm sorry to hear the bad news.
11: You never saw Mr. Burgess before?
10: Where would I have seen him?
11: Are you from the garage?
10: That's right, sir.
11: They think I killed my father and drove his car to your garage.
12: Out of their minds. This is not the man. Believe me, Lieutenant. I swear it on a bag of Bibles.
5: Lieutenant,
12: I was going to identify you. They're crazy.
11: Yeah, I know that.
12: Out of their minds.
5: Can I see you out here?
11: Yeah, all right.
5: That's what they thought.
11: Oh, yeah. That blue sky high, Novak.
5: Did it?
11: What have you got?
5: All right, Kitty, tell the lieutenant.
7: Well, I didn't know he was going to do anything like that. He just wanted to hit the old man up for a little money. That's all. I have no idea it'd be anything like that.
11: Anything like what?
5: She forgot to mention that her boyfriend was in the bar when Burgess was last night. But her boss didn't forget it. He told Whitey Howard.
7: I have no idea, honest. I mean, I wouldn't stand for anything like that.
5: You saw him after he killed the old man.
7: Well, he came back to the bar and grill later. After midnight. It's way after midnight, and he was drunk. He said he was in a jam. Well, I mean, I had no idea what it was until I heard about that old man. When I put two and two together, and he told me not to tell anyone he was in the place, so I didn't. He just wanted to make a little money, that's what he said.
5: Where can we find this Phil?
7: His place, I guess.
11: Where is that?
7: 342 Charles Street. He's got an apartment there.
11: Think he's there?
7: Well, he must be. He was very drunk when I saw him. Very drunk. Where else could he go?
11: All right, Novak, get the 6th Squad on the phone. I want to tell him we're coming down and take a look for this boy.
5: Yes, sir.
7: You won't hurt him.
11: We'll try not to. All right, Mr. McLeese, you get back to the garage. We'll call you when we need you.
10: When will that be?
11: Maybe in a little while. We might have someone else for you to look at.
10: Well, say, could I use a phone? I've got to call my boy.
11: I'll ask one of the detectives out there. He'll show you which one.
10: Oh, sure.
11: Thanks a lot.
10: This sort of person you have claimed to look at, Lieutenant, do you think he's the right one?
11: I don't know. I thought you were the right one. Were you really in Trenton last night?
10: Yep.
11: What are you so vague about?
10: I was out with a woman.
11: I have to take my advice. It'd be better for your wife to find out that than for you to sit in the electric chair.
10: Yeah, maybe. Maybe it would be.
14: Why, First Precinct, Sergeant Waters. How many hold-up men were there? Where? No, that's not in this precinct. But you give me the information. I'll see that the officers get there. Do they have guns? Yeah. Yeah. Well, what'd they get? Yeah. Yeah.
15: And so it goes. Around the clock, through the week, every day, every year. A police precinct in the city of New York is a flesh-and-blood merry-go-round. Anyone can catch the brass ring, or the brass ring can catch anyone.
8: 21st Precinct, a factual account of the way the police work in the world's largest city, is presented with the official cooperation of the Patrolmen's Benevolent Association, an organization of more than 20,000 members of the Police Department, City of New York. Everett Sloan in the role of Captain Kennelly, Ken Lynch as Lieutenant King. Featured in tonight's cast were Joan Loring, Abby Lewis, Harold Stone, Santos Ortega, Bill Smith, John Larkin, and Phil Sterling. 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
9: The Adventures of Frank Race, starring Paul Dubov, with Tony Barrett as Mark Donovan. 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Before the war, Frank Race worked as an attorney, but he traded his law books for the cloak and dagger of the OSS, and when it was over, his former life was over too. Adventure had become his business. The Adventures of Frank

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1: San Francisco in September, with the marina mellow under blue skies and a warm sun. I happened to be on Chestnut Street when I was assailed by the one aroma that can take my mind off anything else in the world, that of hot, fresh-baked bread. It took only a moment to spot the source, and I made a fast pivot toward the door of an old-fashioned bakery. There were several customers at the counter, and I was forced to wait. Then a hand touched my arm.
2: See, you're Frank Race, ain't you?
1: Why, yes. I know you, don't I?
2: Yeah, I'm Tom Crowell.
1: Crowell, of course. I remember you.
2: I used to work for Manhattan Insurance Company. I was with you on the Lambert case.
1: You saved my life with some pretty fast shooting. What made you leave the insurance company?
2: Well, I'm not as young as I used to be, Race. I get tired of traveling, so I turn private eye for whoever wants to hire me. I'm on a job right now, and I think I'm in a jam.
1: Jam?
2: Yeah, it's this package. I think I'm being followed because I'm carrying it. That's why I ducked in here. I thought I'd go out the back way into the alley. I picked a bad one. No back way, no alley. Which means that if they've spotted me, I'm stuck, but good. 4-1. Kind of rough odds.
1: Call it 4-2, Crowell.
2: Well, I was hoping you'd say that, Race, but there's one of them now on the sidewalk.
1: A swart, heavy-set figure in a well-fitting Donegal tweed. The opaque stare of a bobcat on the prowl. The man on the sidewalk eyed us for a second or so, then slipping a hand inside the lapel of his jacket, he started for the bakery door. A second bird of prey followed him. As they came inside, I moved away from Crowell and stepped up to the counter.
3: What can I do for you, sir?
1: I'll just take a couple of these chocolate eclairs you have here. How much?
3: That will be 30 cents. Would you like a bag for them?
1: No, thanks. I'll just keep them in my hands. Care for one of these, Crowell?
2: No, thanks, Reese.
4: Better have one, Crowell. You take the load of goo and we'll take that package you're carrying.
3: Yes, sir. What do you want in here?
4: Shut up. Let's have the package, Crowell. And don't get any ideas of going for the heater. I've got mine in my hand already.
1: We're all very busy with our hands, aren't we? You boys have yours loaded with guns. Mine are loaded with chocolate eclairs. I think I'll give you one.
5: Why, you...
1: He jerked toward me, murder in his heart, chocolate eclair in his eyes. I sidestepped and he groped for me, getting in the way of his companion, a moronic individual with a face that could have doubled for a suet pudding. But this one had ideas. So as he started to draw, I started a left hook that caught the bobcat flush enough to floor both of them.
2: All right, come on, Race, let's get out of here.
1: The shots had come from the street, from a black sedan parked at the curb. As Crowell slumped against me, I jerked the pistol from his holster, triggered two bullets at the sedan, then swung around just in time to greet the bobcat's pal as he scrambled off the floor. He doubled up and went down again, clutching a broken shoulder. He sat staring at me with an expression of hurt wonderment. From the sound effects in the distance, there was evidence that the local constabulary might be joining in. So the black sedan was writing it off as a lost cause. The inside of the bakery presented quite a tableau. The woman who waited on trade stood staring across the counter as though she'd just seen a movie star. Scattered about on the floor were the remains of my two chocolate eclairs, plus the pair of tough boys, also somewhat scattered about. It was a victory for the righteous, but at the moment, anyone could have had my share of it, knowing as I did that Tom Crowell was dead.

0: Well, well, well, well, so the wandering boy returns, huh?
1: Hello, Mark.
0: And what goes with a package?
1: Trouble, Mark, all the way. Huh? I met an old friend this afternoon, Tom Crowell. Worked with us on the Lambert case.
0: Crowell? Yeah, I remember him. Planted a couple of slugs in Pinky Wallace just about the time Pinky was lining up to do likewise to you. Well, Crowell was all right.
1: He isn't all right any longer. He was killed this afternoon. Just because he happened to be carrying that package.
0: Are you kidding?
1: I wish I were.
0: What's in the package?
1: Haven't the slightest idea.
0: Look. It's got a name on it. Victoria Mayner. 127 Windermere Lane. And it sounds like a fancy neighborhood. How'd you get hold of this?
1: I was with Carl when he died. He was shot by four thugs. The only thing I was able to do for him was to keep him from falling too heavily.
0: And what about cops? How'd you get away with a package?
1: I decided I wanted the privilege of delivering Carl's package for him, so I didn't wait around.
0: Yeah, so what are you doing with the .38?
1: It's the pistol Carl carried. Rather good weapon. But I thought I'd pick up this Luger of mine. The way this business shapes up, I may need it. Windermere Lane, a short thoroughfare wearing a set of iron gates like a lorgnette. Number 127 looked perfectly at home in such a setting. A thick-set mansion with awesome lawns. To the butler who answered my push at the bell, I mentioned the name Victoria Maynor and I said I had a package. I was asked to wait in a small oak-paneled study.
2: Gosh, I'm glad you got here. I was... Wait a minute, you're not...
1: No, my name is Race.
2: You asked for Victoria Maynor. You said you had a package.
1: I do have a package. I brought it here because Carl couldn't. He was shot and killed this afternoon.
2: He was... You don't mean that. Who killed him?
1: Gunman.
2: You're a friend of his. You were with him when he died?
1: Yes, to both questions. And now you might tell me something. What's in this package?
2: Would you wait here a few minutes, just long enough for me to change? I'd like you to take me out somewhere so we can talk.
1: I said yes, I'd wait, and she left the room. I spent the time looking at some choice first editions. Once the door was opened, and an old woman looked in at me, a very old woman with a fragile figure and the glare of a drill sergeant. She gave a little snort and went away. Then, in another 20 minutes, the girl came back.
3: Have you had lunch?
1: As a matter of fact, no.
2: I haven't either. There's a place not far from here. We'll take my car. I thought we'd better come here because... Well, they might be at the house.
1: Hold it a second, will you, baby? I haven't the slightest idea what you're talking about. And before you try to explain it, are you Victoria Maynor?
2: Yes. My friends call me Vicky.
1: And who might be at the house? If it's that little old lady, I can understand your trepidation. She looked at me as though I'd been caught with the family plate.
2: That's my great-aunt Ellen. She wouldn't hurt anyone. Race, you were Crowell's friend. Does that mean you're also a private detective?
1: I'm an investigator, but I usually work for insurance companies.
2: Would you work for me? I need someone badly. I'm being blackmailed.
1: What did Crowell have to do with it?
2: That package you brought to me, it contains negotiable securities. Crowell was acting as my go-between.
1: Paying off on blackmail is a fool's game.
2: I can't help this, Race. It's something beyond my control.
1: If I'm going to represent you, I'll have to know the story. And all of it.
2: All right. I suppose that's sensible. As you might have surmised, I'm very wealthy. I've had everything, including Wellesley and a tremendous coming-out party. I'm an adopted child.
1: Nothing wrong with that.
2: There is in my case. There's a lot wrong with it. I just learned that my real father was an ex-convict.
1: And I suppose you learned it the hard way from blackmailers.
2: That's right. And they have all the facts. Believe me, they have all the facts.
1: Anything you pay such people is a complete waste of money.
2: Just the same, they're going to be paid. I don't care what it costs.
1: You're making a rash statement. It could cost you everything you have.
2: Even that. If they were to spread that information about me, Well, I just couldn't take it, that's all. The people I know, the family. It even happens that I'm engaged, Race, to my uncle's son, my foster cousin. Can you imagine what this would mean to him?
1: It wouldn't have to mean anything if he were the...
2: I know. If he were the right kind of guy. Well, it happens that he is the right kind of guy, but I still don't want him to know. And if you can't understand that...
1: I can understand it. I'm sorry. What about your father, your foster father?
2: He's dead. Now I've given you the details, and I'd like you to contact a man called Seeley. Jet Seeley.
1: The payoff boy?
2: Yes.
1: I still want to know, why was Crowell killed?
2: I don't know.
1: Where do I find this Seeley?
2: I have his phone number at the house. I'll give it to you when

0: Seely may call here before you contact him. What shall I say?
1: Tell him to call me. I'm at the St. Francis.
0: Come on in. I'll give you that number.
1: I still think you're foolish to let go of any money because of this affair.
0: I've already made one payment, Race. I can't stop now. Here, we'll take this side door.
1: She led me to the oak-paneled den. Here, in front of the fireplace, erect in a leather chair, sat the little old lady who had looked in on me before. The sight of her seemed to startle Vicky Maynard.
2: Aunt Ellen, were you waiting for someone? Aunt Ellen, aren't you well? Race, she seems... Look!
1: The girl was staring in horror, her gaze held by a dark stain on the flagstone hearth, a fluid, satiny stain the size of a steak plate. And then, even as we watched, the old lady's body shifted in the chair, swayed sideways, and...
2: Race! Race, she's dead!
3: We'll return to the adventures of Frank Race in just about 1 minute.

0: And now, back to the adventures of Frank Race.
1: The old lady had been stabbed in the back. And in my book, it would have to go down as murder. Vicky Maynard's face, already drained of color, stiffened into stark lines as I mentioned this.
2: Race, what shall I do?
1: Call the police.
2: Oh, there's no use calling.
1: Doctor? No use at all. And when the police get here, I wouldn't try to hold out on them.
2: Hold out?
1: If I were you, I'd tell them about this blackmail setup.
2: No.
1: This is murder, baby. You don't fool with it, not if you're smart. And holding out on the police is never smart.
2: I didn't kill Aunt Ellen, Race. You know that. You and I left this room together.
1: That's right. So when I tell this to the police, they're going to want to know who I am and why I'm here. Well,
2: tell them the truth. You're an investigator working for me, investigating a lost insurance policy left by my father. That's the truth, Race, about the insurance policy. My family knows about it.
1: I'll do my best for you, baby. But I can't tell direct lies. Wouldn't be healthy for either of us.
2: All right, Race. I know you'll do your best.
1: She left me and went to a phone. I had to look around. Well, whatever the weapon had been, it didn't seem to be in the room. Presently, the police arrived, headed by a Lieutenant Grimsby, accompanied by several reporters wearing the expressions of beagles on a scent. In the midst of the confusion, there appeared a man who'd have made the perfect model for your average all-American football player. When he took Vicky in his arms, I pegged him for Larry Maynor, her foster cousin and fiancé.
3: Where do you stand on this, chicken?
2: I don't know, Larry. I can't even think.
3: You didn't see it happen?
2: I was out, and that seems to be the only thing in my favor. And if it weren't for Race, I don't know what I would have done.
3: Who's been in the house today?
2: No one else but Mason. And with his deafness, he just told the police he didn't see or hear a thing.
3: Has Dad been here yet?
2: Not yet.
1: I drew away from them and went to the door. But before I could leave, Vicky ran up to me.
2: Race, you were wonderful with the police. You gave me every break in the world. But I'm scared. There's something about this that...
1: There always is about murder, baby. Just hang on. We'll see what turns up.
2: If Seeley calls, I'll tell him to contact you. Is that all right?
1: It's all right on one condition.
2: What?
1: I'll go back to the hotel and wait for Seeley's call. You let me handle him my way.
2: All right, Race. You do it your way.
4: Oh, brother. When you get lost, you get lost. I was figuring we might get the train out of here today.
1: Sorry, Marcus, but we're stuck. Maybe for several days.
4: Oh. Hello.
5: Frank Race there?
4: Yeah, he's here. Hang on. For you. This guy don't sound like no pacifist.
1: Hello?
5: Race?
1: That's right.
5: I'm Seeley. I hear you want to talk to me.
1: I do. Would you care to come up here?
5: Are you kidding? If I do any talking, I'll pick the spot and the time.
1: Whatever you say.
5: You got a car?
1: I'm a stranger in town. How about a cab?
5: No cab. Rent a car. Charge it to the dame.
1: All right. So I rent a car.
5: Make it a coupe. You know where Gough Street is?
1: I'll find it.
5: I'll park on Gough between Francisco and Bay. Be there 12:30 tonight. Lift up the lid of your trunk so I'll know you.
4: You know something, chum? That guy didn't sound like no... law-abiding citizen.
1: Blackmailer.
4: And I suppose you're going to sashay out to that meeting all by yourself, huh?
1: Not this one, Marcus. I'm taking you along if I have to stuff you in that trunk. Gough Street, between Francisco and Bay. A short block of apartment houses. We parked the rented coupe and I got out to raise the trunk lid.
4: Any sign of them guys yet?
1: There's a car coming up now. Keep out of sight.
4: Right. Race?
1: I'm Race.
4: Come here.
1: There were two of them in a Buick convertible, each with a face that matched the shadows around him. I moved over to the car.
4: Get in.
1: I'd rather do my talking right here.
4: What do you want, a written invitation? Get in.
1: Mark, explain the facts of life to these gentlemen.
4: I'm over here, boys, on the driver's side. I walked around while you was both looking at Race.
6: Both of us came around, me and his .38.
1: Maybe you recognize that .38, Seeley. It belonged to Tom Crowell.
4: I don't get this. What's it all about?
1: Keep your hands quiet and get out. On my side, both of you. I'll open the door.
4: Sure. We'll get out.
1: Like this. His punch sent me to the curb, but I had my feet ready as he leaped, and he went back against the car. I was up as he came in again, and a left hook was a looping right. Bloody asphalt.
4: Nice work if you can get it. But he ain't all the way unconscious, right?
1: I don't want him unconscious. How about your man?
4: You kidding? Hey, can you imagine he tried choking me?
1: No.
4: There is a boy what's going to need some body and fender work.
1: Help me get this one on his feet.
4: I'll get on my own feet.
1: Seeley, it's pretty late, and there isn't a person in sight. Which means there's no one to stop me from lacquering you to a frazzle if you don't talk.
4: Start lacquering. I ain't saying a word.
6: Oh, let me start on him.
1: No. I guess I just can't work that way. Beat it, Seeley. Come on, Mark. Let's get out of here.
6: I still think we should have waxed that crumb. I didn't like the look he gave us when we pulled out.
1: Hold it, Mark. This looks like a dead end.
6: Well, it is, unless we want to end up in a drink. I'll turn around. Hey, that rig up ahead, he's swinging around a block.
1: It's the Buick. Must be Seeley.
6: We got a Tommy gun race. I'll try jumping the sidewalk. See if I can squeeze past him. Oh, baby. Boy, that was close. I didn't think we'd make it. I think we shook him.
1: Good.
6: Let's take a lesson from this little escapade, huh? Don't never go easy on guys like that Seeley. Where to now?
1: Back to the hotel, I guess. As we entered the lobby of the St. Francis, I found myself being paged. I followed the bellhop to the bar to where a well-dressed man of about 55 sipped an old-fashioned.
7: There. Sit down, Race. I'm Sanderson Maynard, Vicky's uncle. A bartender, drink for this gentleman. What'll it be, Race?
1: I'll follow your example, and I may say that this is somewhat of a surprise.
7: It shouldn't be. Maynard clan seems to be in somewhat of a situation. And from what I hear, you're a good person to turn to under such circumstances.
1: Mind telling me where you heard that?
7: I get around. I'd like you to work for me on this affair, Race.
1: I'm already working for your niece.
7: It's all in family.
1: I'm afraid these things don't always work out that way.
7: I'm very fond of Vicky, Race. My foster father and I were very close. We were brothers. Had a lot in common. Even had duplicate apartments when we were youngsters. I'd like to take over now for Vicky. I want to help her all I can.
1: What makes you think she needs help?
7: Oh, Vicky likes to have a good time. And she's been short of ready cash lately. I've had the feeling she might have run into some sort of trouble. Why'd she hire you?
1: I'm sorry, but I can't tell you that.
7: It would be sensible to tell me, just for Vicky's sake. See, I'm not worried so much about the murder. The police now have reason to believe it was done by a housebreaker.
1: They didn't believe that while I was there.
7: They are flexible people, Ace. They know when to change their minds. Now, getting back to Vicky.
1: Sorry, Mr. Maynard, you're pushing an unsuccessful sale. I never work for two principals at the same time.
6: Looks like we ain't going to get much sleep tonight. Must be after 2 o'clock.
1: It's the next driveway. Stop the car.
6: What do you know? So this is 127 Windermere Lane. Huh? They got enough ground for a 9-hole golf course. That driveway must be a mile long. All right, what do we do now?
1: We walk that mile of driveway down to the house.
6: Don't chum, this is quite a grade. I bet we dropped 20 feet since we left the street.
1: Here, it's this door.
6: This door is locked. What do we do now?
1: We get in somehow with as little fuss as possible.
6: Well, we will just try this window. See what I mean? Don't seem like anybody heard us.
1: No, doesn't seem to be any reaction.
6: Look, is this the room where the old lady was knocked off?
1: This is it. Throw your flash on that fireplace hearth.
6: All right. What am I looking for? Oh, I get it. The stain, huh? Hey. Oh, that is a stain. They must have...
1: What's the matter?
6: I thought I heard something.
1: Still hear it?
6: No. I guess I'm dreaming things.
1: Come on, we're going upstairs.
6: Hey, you know, this room's kind of like the one we just left. Except that it's empty.
1: An exact duplicate. Which proves something I've been suspecting for the last hour or so. That I've been played for a patsy.
6: I don't get it.
1: This room wasn't empty when I saw it last. And the furniture in it was exactly like that in the room below.
6: Oh, that's fine. So, what goes?
1: So I operated under an illusion of having been in only one room. Well, actually, I'd been in two. When I first came into this house, I came through the front door from the street level. And I was led into this room. I left it with Vicky Maynard. We stayed away about an hour. When we came back, we found the old lady dead. Apparently murdered in the same room we'd left.
6: Oh.
1: And that's what I told the police, giving Vicky Maynard an excellent alibi. What I'd overlooked was the fact that we'd come back into the house from the lower level, in the surroundings that looked the same, but actually belonged to a different room. That's why this room is empty. She's been trying to... Did you say something, Mark? What happened to the light?
2: You'll have to depend on the moonlight, Race. Your friend is on the floor, unconscious.
1: Vicky, what have you done to him?
2: Why did you have to come here, Race? Why couldn't you just let things go as they were?
1: I guess I'm the curious type. What's that you have in your hand, a pistol?
2: I thought you were working for me, Race.
1: I've been working for Tom Crowell all the way. He left a wife and a teenage kid. Since you caused his death, it's my belief that they should collect damages from you or from your estate. Because you may not be around very long, baby.
2: You said yourself that Crowell was killed by gunmen.
1: Gunmen who were working for you. You were hijacking those securities because you needed money. They really belonged to your great aunt, Victoria E. Maynard, with the E standing for Ellen. I caught that phase of it in the papers tonight, baby, and you had a feeling that I might do just that. Which was why you had Seeley try to eliminate me. You're quite an actress, Vicky. That blackmail story was a peach.
2: It's no use, Race. You've got to die. And I might as well... Let go! Let me go!
1: Drop that gun!
2: I will not!
1: Sorry, baby.
2: Race, you're holding me. Hold me tighter.
1: You know, that wouldn't be hard to take. That's the trouble with this whole case.
2: Kiss me, Race. Say you're working for me.
1: Be a lot simpler if I could just forget Tom Crowell. But you see, baby, I never work for two principals at the same time.

The Adventures of Frank Race, starring Paul Dubov with Tony Barrett as Mark Donovan, comes to you from Hollywood. Others heard in tonight's cast were Michael Ann Barrett, Chris Kraft, Tom Holland, William John Stone, and Gunnar Peterson. This series is written and directed by Joel Murcott and Buckley Angel. The music is composed and played by Ivan Dittmars. Be sure to be with us again this time next week for another dramatic chapter in the adventure.

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1: Box 13, care of Star Times. 2 days ago, I saw your ad in the Star Times. I want you to do something for me. Find someone who I know is in this city. You see, I think the man I want you to help me locate will be killed unless I find him first. If you're free tomorrow evening, we can meet at the corner.
2: We can meet at the corner of Robertson and 35th at 8 o'clock. Carry a top coat and your hat in your hand. I'll speak to you. Anxiously, Dorothy Simmons. Sure, it sounded like 100 other letters I get through Box 13. But when the thing was over, I wished the mail carrier had taken a detour somewhere on his appointed rounds.

0: And now, back to Box 13 and Dan Holliday's newest adventure, 113.5.
1: Susie. Hey, Susie.
2: Huh? Oh, hello.
1: Hello. Susie, I've been here for an hour. My name is Holliday.
2: Oh, I'm sorry, Mr. Holliday. I guess I was wool gathering.
1: Yes, I guess you were. Why are you staring so hard at that letter?
2: I'm studying it.
1: Why?
2: Well, I'm reading a book.
1: So?
2: The book says you can tell character from handwriting.
1: Oh. And what do you get from that letter from Dorothy Simmons?
2: Nothing.
1: Yeah, it must be a great book you're reading.
2: Oh, I don't understand it at all, but it's fun.
1: I'll come back later when we can clear this up. But I've got a great idea, Susie.
2: What?
1: You forget about the book until I get back. Then I'll tell you all about Dorothy Simmons. At 8 o'clock, I arrived at Robertson and 35th. At 8:03, a young woman, maybe 25 or 6, spoke to me. And at 8:15, we were sitting across from each other in a booth at a coffee shop. She was good-looking, smartly dressed, and talked smoothly and well. But underneath that calm exterior, something was happening.
3: I know he's somewhere in this city, Mr. Holliday. I've got to find him before someone else does.
1: Maybe you'd better tell me who this is we've got to find.
3: My brother.
1: Oh? Well, how do you know he's here?
3: I've traced him this far.
1: Heard from him at all?
3: No. He's running away from something. Or someone.
1: How do you know that?
3: Well, the last time I saw him, 3 months ago, he was frightened. He wouldn't tell me what was wrong. And then he disappeared.
1: Your letter said he might be killed.
3: He said that.
1: Well, any reason for saying it?
3: No. At least none that he told me.
1: Look, Miss Simmons, the city has a perfectly good missing persons bureau. An efficient setup to help people in your spot. Why not go to the police?
3: I can't.
1: All right, you can't. Reason?
3: I don't know what my brother's done.
1: Oh, I see.
3: I'm not sure he's done anything wrong, but... Well, he might have an...
1: And if we find him?
3: What do you mean?
1: Well, if he's been a bad boy, it'll be out of my hands.
3: You'd turn him over to the police?
1: Well, of course.
3: You won't help me except under that condition.
1: Well, that's about it.
3: All right, I agree.
1: Fair enough. Now, where do we start looking?
3: I don't know.
1: Well, what's his name?
3: Dave. Dave Simmons.
1: Have you got a picture of him?
3: No.
1: That's great.
3: I can describe him.
1: Oh, go ahead.
3: He's about 5'7".
1: Dorothy described her brother to me, and as she talked, a man who had been sitting a couple of booths away got up and came near us. At first, I didn't pay any attention to him. Then it struck me as funny that he should be taking such a long time tying his shoelace. Wait a minute.
3: What's the matter?
1: Hold it. Having trouble?
4: Huh? Talking to me?
1: Yeah, I think so.
4: Got a knot in the lace.
1: Convenient place to get it.
4: Huh?
1: Oh, nothing. Are you finished now?
4: What's the idea? I can't stop to tie my shoelace?

0: I have no objections.
1: And what's the beef?
0: None, I guess.
1: What are you, wise guy?
0: Sorry.
1: Yeah, wise guy, that's one.
2: Was he listening?
0: If he'd have had his ear any closer, it would have been on my coffee. Did you ever see him before?
2: No. No, I'm sure I haven't.
0: Come on, let's get out of here.
2: Look, he's looking in the window.
0: Maybe he just likes us.
2: He must have heard me describe my brother.
0: Yeah, he couldn't miss. Okay, come on.
2: He's gone.
0: Uh-huh. You sure you've never seen him before?
2: Oh, I'm positive.
0: Well, must have been following you.
2: Following me?
0: Couldn't have been me, because there was no reason for him to tail me.
2: But why should he be after me?
0: I don't know. Yet. Where are you staying?
2: Oh, the Wilmington Hotel.
0: Mm-hmm. Okay. Cab! Hey, cab!
2: What are you going to do?
0: Put you in a cab and see that you're not followed.
2: Oh, but what about you?
0: Mr. Shoelace doesn't know it, but he gave us a lead. All right, get in.
2: When will I hear from you?
0: I'll get in touch.
2: Oh, no. I'll get in touch with you.
0: But why shouldn't I call you?
2: Please don't. Just let me call you tomorrow.
0: Okay. Here's my card.
2: Thank you.
0: It's all right. Wilmington Hotel, driver. I waited for a cab to follow the one Dorothy had taken. None did. Mr. Shoelace had dropped out of sight, at least until the next day. It was about 11 in the morning at my apartment when... Come in. Well, hello.
3: Hello.
0: I see you're wearing knotless shoelaces this morning.
3: Yeah. Mind if I sit down?
0: No, go right ahead.
3: Thanks.
0: I'll admit this is pleasant, but it can lose its charm. This visit, I mean.
3: Maybe you'd like me to get right to the point, Holliday.
0: There's merit in that suggestion.
3: Uh-huh. You wonder how I found you?
0: No, you tailed me last night.
3: Uh-huh. Mm-hmm.
0: Good job, I didn't see you.
3: No, nobody does unless I want them to.
0: Oh? Now, about the point you mentioned, is it still lying around?
3: Holliday, I'll go 50-50 with you.
0: Oh, that's generous of you. 50-50 on what?
3: 20 grand. Now, look, we both beat our brains out if we work alone. If we work together, we got a better chance.
0: That sounds reasonable. But if I knew what you were talking about, we could make more sense.
3: She didn't tell you?
0: Tell me what?
3: What are you trying to do, play coy with me?
0: No, not at all. What should Dorothy Simmons have told me?
3: Who?
0: Dorothy Simmons. What a funny man I am.
3: Yeah, ain't you?
0: What's the big laugh?
3: She said that was her name.
0: That's right.
3: Suppose I told you she was lying.
0: All right. Suppose you tell me.
3: No, I think you're on the level with this.
0: All right, let's stop the funny business.
3: Nothing doing, Holliday. What you don't know won't hurt you.
0: And what about something I do know?
3: In that case, look me up here. Here's my card. I might come in handy.
0: Well, he left me sitting there holding his card. On it I read, R. Dakin, private investigator. The whole thing was beginning to look like a bride's first cake when... Hello?
4: Mr. Holliday?
0: Yes?
4: This is Dorothy Simmons.
0: Oh? Are you sure?
4: What did you say?
0: That name, Dorothy Simmons. You sure it's yours? Hello? Hello?
4: May I see you?
0: Well, I'd love it. Oh, I had a visitor.
4: Visitor? Who?
0: Our friend last night. Seems his name is Dakin, a private investigator.
4: Private investigator?
0: Yeah, that's right. Now, does he mean anything to you?
4: Can't we talk about it? I mean, not over the phone.
0: Okay, I'll come to the hotel.
4: No. No, I don't want anyone to know I'm here besides you. That man might follow you.
0: Oh. All right, you name the place.
4: Well, there's a drugstore down the street from the hotel. I'll meet you in there in half an hour.
0: Better make it an hour.
4: All right, an hour. Goodbye.
0: Goodbye. Whatever was going on, it was going in a circle with me riding the edge. But it looked interesting. A girl who said her name was Dorothy Simmons. A man who said her name wasn't Dorothy Simmons. A missing brother and a 50-50 cut in something that would bring $20,000. Yeah. Yeah, it had possibilities. But before I went to meet Miss Simmons, I found out about Dakin from Lieutenant Kling. Dakin was a shady operator. He'd come within an ace of having his license taken away from him on more than one occasion. But he'd always managed to slip the noose and stay in business. Okay, this looked good. So an hour later, I was with Dorothy Simmons in the drugstore.
2: I don't know him. I've never even heard the name Dakin before.
0: All right. How about your own name?
2: It isn't Dorothy Simmons.
0: Well, what is it?
2: I can't tell you now. Please don't ask me why. When we find my brother, I'll tell you everything.
0: Meanwhile, I've got a ticket on a merry-go-round, and I get dizzy easily.
2: You said you'd help me.
0: Mm-hmm. But I can't fight a mist or hunt for someone in a city.
2: Dakin must know something about my brother, or he wouldn't have followed me. He must have thought I'd lead him to Dave.
0: Now, you've got something.
2: Please find out from Dakin what he knows.
0: I don't think Mr. Dakin is the type that dishes out information just like that.
2: Make him tell.
0: Hmm? How? Use thumb screws or the Iron Maiden?
2: I've got to know why he's after my brother.
0: I'd like to know that myself. And why you won't tell me your real name. Oh, there are a lot of things I'd like to know.
2: Let's go to see Dakin. And if he tells us anything, I'll tell you anything you want to know.
0: All right. That's a deal. Come on. Looks like Mr. Dagan's not receiving.
2: Try the door.
0: It's open. Mr. Dakin isn't very private, is he? Dakin. Dakin.
2: Why are the shades drawn?
0: Mr. Dakin likes it dark, I guess. And
2: what's the matter?
0: I think Mr. Dakin is all through investigating anything. Be quiet.
2: Dead. He's dead.
0: Yeah, shot.
2: Who killed him?
0: How do I know? Hand me that phone.
2: What are you going to do?
0: Phone the police?
2: No, you can't do that.
0: Look, Dakin's been murdered. I'll do a lot of things for adventure and excitement. But hiding a murder is not one of them.
2: But my brother, suppose he...
0: I told you twice. If your brother's...
2: Please don't call the police. Not yet, please.
0: I said hand me the phone. Come on, look out. Get out of the way.
2: I... All right. Here.
0: Well, that's better. Operator, get me the police. I want to report.
2: Operator, never mind. The call was a mistake.

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1: Whatever Dorothy Simmons used to hit me, it was a lot harder than my head, and something had to give way. So I did. When I opened my eyes, Lieutenant Kling was bending over me.
2: Well, it's nice to know you're still with us.
1: Yes, I wake up to the strangest things.
2: Uh-huh.
1: Hey, why are you here?
2: The operator reported a call from here. 2 minutes later, another tenant passed here and saw this lovely tableau. You always lie down and go to sleep with murdered men.
1: Always? Oh, what did she hit me with?
2: This great, big, nice, heavy paperweight. And who's she?
1: Dorothy Simmons.
2: I still ask, who's she?
1: Well, I told Kling the whole story, beginning to end. And when I'd finished, I realized how silly it sounded. He looked at me and...
2: Your name should be Alice.
1: This is no Wonderland, and... Did your boys turn this place upside down?
2: No. Sergeant.
3: Yes, sir.
2: Check on Dorothy Simmons at the Wilmington Hotel. You heard her description. Now, Holliday. She hit you and ransacked this room, looking for something. What?
1: You know as much as I do.
2: That gives me a whole lot to go on.
1: As much as I had.
2: Oh.
1: Brilliant. Brilliant observation.
2: Yeah, and you're in a good spot to notice it, I don't think. Look, why don't you go to Tibet?
1: Can I go now? Home, Tibet?
2: Yeah.
1: Thanks. And when you find out about Dorothy Simmons, give me a ring, will you?
2: Yeah, sure. Now beat it.
1: I left the room and walked downstairs into the street. My head was still buzzing like a party line in a crowded neighborhood, but it was clear enough to let me see a big limousine that was parked just across and down the street from Dakin's office building. It hadn't been standing there when Dorothy and I went in to see Dakin. Besides, a face looked out at me from the rear window. Then the face vanished, the car drove away. Well, this was getting better. A limousine, complete with chauffeur. I caught the license number, jotted it down in my head in between a couple of aches, and went back home. Later at my office, I had Susie check on that license number.
4: I've got it for you, Mr. Holliday. The car belongs to a Mr. Josiah Kettering.
1: Huh? Are you sure?
4: Sure. Why?
1: I don't get it. Kettering's one of the richest men in the state. A recluse. Now, what connection does he have with Dorothy Simmons? Dakin and...
4: Hello?
5: Susie, is Dan there?
4: Oh, sure. It's Lieutenant Kling, Mr. Holliday.
1: Mm-hmm. Yeah, well... Hello?
5: Your head still on?
1: Barely. Why?
5: Then get this through it. There's no Miss Dorothy Simmons registered at the Wilmington.
1: Well, I told you that might not be her real name.
5: Look, I'm not finished. Nobody of that description is registered there. And before you ask me if I checked all the way through, the answer is yes. Your dream girl simply doesn't live there anymore. Forever. Holliday, are you there?
1: I'm not much of any place right now.
5: You better stay where we can put a finger on you.
1: Mind if I go out on an errand meanwhile?
5: Where?
1: Have one of your boys follow me. Maybe I'll need a little company. So long.
5: Hey, there's no...
4: I can go on an errand for you, Mr. Holliday.
1: Oh, not this one, Susie. I'm going to see what Mr. Josiah Kettering has to offer.
6: Yes, sir?
1: Is Mr. Kettering in?
6: Do you have an appointment, sir?
1: Yes, tell him I've come from Mr. Dakin.
6: If you'll wait in the foyer, sir, I'll give Mr. Kettering your message, sir.
1: The butler disappeared down the hall, went into a room, and a few seconds later...
6: This way, if you please, sir.
1: Oh, thank you.
7: That will be all, Carl.
6: Very good, sir.
7: And close the door. Well, you sit down.
1: Thank you.
7: You said something about a Mr. Dakin.
1: Yes, you know him.
7: What do you want?
1: Well, did you know Dakin was murdered?
7: Mr. Dakin was the type of person who invariably ends up that way. Some people do, you know.
1: And some people do the killing.
7: That achieves a nice balance. But that's neither here nor there. What have you come to tell me?
1: Nothing, I...
7: What are you looking at?
1: Books. Quite a collection you've got in here.
7: Yes. Do you know books? Rare ones?
1: I don't have the money necessary to enjoy them as much as you do.
7: Meaning what, sir?
1: Nothing.
7: Hey, you said you came from Mr. Dakin. Have you anything to tell me?
1: I didn't answer the old man who sat there leaning forward. watching me like a bright but aged robin. I could swear he thought I had something. Something he wanted. I decided to play along, stall for what I could learn. His hands yellow and thin trembled, and then...
7: Well, answer me, man, answer me. Have you got it? Did you get it back?
1: No.
7: Don't, idiot, you incompetent fools. I paid you to get it back. I paid you. Now I want it. Bring it back to me, do you hear? Bring it back.
1: Well, I don't know where it is.
7: Then why did you come here?
1: Because Dakin was killed.
7: I don't care about Dakin or anything else, but my book is gone, stolen. Look, I kept its place open. Bring it back to me, please. Get it back to me.
1: The old man walked to a bookcase. He ran his hands over the row of volumes. Then his fingers stopped at a vacant spot.
7: What do you want?
1: Turned back to me.
7: More money? I'll give it to you in cash.
1: Just a minute. Maybe you had better tell me the name of the book again.
7: You know. Dakin knew. Dante First Folio. Now, please, please get it back
1: for
7: me.
1: Why don't you go to the police?
7: Eh? Police? Why did you say that? You're not one of Dakin's men. You're not, are you?
1: No.
7: You're all against me. Everyone's against me. Everyone wants my collection. Get out, get out, get out!
1: Who stole that book from you?
7: They stole it from me. They knew I couldn't go to the police. They knew. But I fooled them, didn't I? I hired Dakin and... But you're not Dakin. You're the police. You won't let me have it back. You won't let me have it back. I tell you. I won't.
1: Better take care of him, Carl.
6: Quiet, sir. He'll be all right, sir.
1: What do you know about this, Carl?
6: Nothing, sir.
1: Who stole that book from Mr. Kettering?
6: There was no book stolen, sir.
1: There was. A book Kettering couldn't let the police know about because it was in his possession illegally. Is that right?
6: Sir, these books are all he has.
1: Yes, I know. And how many of them are stolen from other collections?
6: Just the Dante First Folio, sir.
1: Mm-hmm. The only one he couldn't go to the police about, so you hired Dakin to trace it.
6: Please, sir. This won't mean prison for him, will it? It mustn't, sir.
1: I don't know. Now, look, Carl. Who stole it?
6: Well, there was a couple here. Mr. Kettering's secretary.
1: Girl?
6: Yes, sir.
1: What did she look like?
6: Well, she was about 25 or 6, rather pretty. Knew a great deal about books, sir. Mr. Kettering had placed an ad for someone to do cataloging. She answered.
1: And she saw the Dante First Folio.
6: She must have at one time or another. Mr. Kettering kept this room locked, but
1: That's enough. You said a couple. Was the other one a man?
6: Yes, a chauffeur. He and the girl were friendly.
1: Mm-hmm. Okay, you'd better take care of Mr. Kettering.
6: You won't go to the police, sir. It would kill him.
1: I can't answer that. Just take care of him. I've got something else to do. Sure, Kling, it adds up. The girl and the chauffeur got away with the folio.
2: The girl being this Dorothy Simmons.
1: Simmons Smith Brown. What's in the name? She and the chauffeur stole the folio. The girl knew Kettering wouldn't dare go to the police.
2: And why did she go to you?
1: Now, here's my guess. The chauffeur double-crossed her, ran out with the folio. She couldn't go to a reputable private detective agency, and she didn't want the chauffeur to catch sight of her.
2: So she picked you for the patsy, to find the guy. The guy she said was her brother.
1: And it's got to be it.
2: Okay, I'll buy it. But what about Dakin?
1: Either she or the chauffeur killed Dakin. The chauffeur because Dakin was on to him, or the girl because she didn't want to be trailed.
2: That makes sense. And Dakin was going to cross up the whole thing. Grab the folio for himself because he knew nobody could go to the police.
1: A nice merry-go-round with a double cross for a brass ring and no free rides.
2: Okay, that's the setup. But where does it leave us?
1: Find the girl or the chauffeur.
2: Okay, but something tells me that's going to be tough.
1: And it was. For 5 days, the police dragged the city. It was dead end until Kling came to my office and...
2: A man answering the chauffeur's description was picked up about 200 miles from here in a cheap rooming house. He made a run for it, used his gun.
1: And?
2: He was killed.
1: And the folio?
2: He didn't have it, and he didn't sell it either.
1: Well, how do you figure that?
2: If he had, we'd have heard about it. And even if we hadn't, the guy wouldn't have been holed up in a joint like that. He'd have had dough.
1: Yeah, so where's the folio?
2: The girl?
1: Uh-uh. The chauffeur must have hidden it.
2: You got any ideas?
1: No. What was found on him?
2: Just this. A slip of paper.
1: What's this?
2: You can read. It says 113.5.
1: 113.5. This all there was on him?
2: That's all.
1: What's it mean?
2: Your guess is as good as mine.
1: Kling, some place in this city is a folio worth $20,000. Two men have been killed because of it.
2: Yeah. All we've got is 113.5. Just those numbers.
1: Code?
2: That could be. It's beyond me.
1: Mm-hmm. Anyway.
4: Oh, hello, Mr. Holliday. Hello, Lieutenant Kling.
1: Hi, Susie.
2: Oh.
4: Gee, you're both looking sad.
2: Uh-huh.
4: Mr. Holliday, remember what I told you I was reading about handwriting?
1: Please, Susie, well, not now, please.
4: Oh. What's that note?
1: 113.5.
4: Huh?
1: 11... Susie.
4: What's the matter?
1: What have you got there?
4: Books on handwriting.
1: Kling, look at those books. Look at them.
2: Huh? What's eating you? What about them?
1: Look at them. Just look at them, Kling, I know where that folio is. I was sure I was right, but I wanted to go it alone. Kling wanted both the folio and the girl, so I had to be alone just in case. And my destination? The public library. What better place to hide a book than there? I climbed the iron stairs to the stacks that towered over the main reading room. I read the index numbers on them. 111, 112, 113, decimal point. I reached out my hand for a little volume that stood between books that probably hadn't been taken out since the library was built.
3: Thank you, Mr. Holliday.
1: Oh, Miss Simmons, I believe.
3: I hoped you'd lead me to it. May I have it?
1: Good hiding place, isn't it? Way up here in the stacks, hidden between books that nobody'd ask for. But let's talk about you, Miss Simmons. You've changed. Hair a different color, dress shabbily, dark glasses. No wonder you couldn't be found.
3: I'll take that folio, please.
1: I guess you would. After all, you killed Dakin to keep him from finding the chauffeur.
3: That's right. And I'll kill again. I'll kill again and again to get something that will mean the end of watching other people enjoy life. Hand it to me.
1: Miss Simmons, if you shoot, wouldn't the shot be heard? Wouldn't you have to explain?
3: Give it to me.
1: You have great patience. You followed me probably every day. Now, a little more patience won't hurt.
3: Stay away. Don't come any closer.
1: You want this, don't you?
3: Give it to me.
1: All right. But you will have to get it.
3: Don't. Don't drop it over. If you do, I'll kill you.
1: That wouldn't do any good, Miss Simmons. If I drop it over this rail, it'll drop three stories into the reading room below. Now, still want to shoot?
3: Please. Please, give it to me.
1: Put down that gun.
3: No.
1: Then shoot. But when you do, this book drops. There are about 50 people down there. Which one of them would you like to pick up $20,000? Take a look, Miss Simmons.
3: Let go of me! Let go!
1: Come on, Miss Simmons. And you'd better walk ahead of me. Somehow I wouldn't want you at my back on those steep, narrow stairs.

0: weren't you afraid she would shoot, Mr. Holliday?
1: Oh, yes, Susie. But she knew if she did, I'd drop the book. And that gave me time to grab her.
0: Gee, and to think you discovered where the folio was because I brought library books here to the office.
1: Mm-hmm. See what reading will do for you, Susie?
0: Uh-huh. But I've given up those books on handwriting, Mr. Holliday.
1: Oh? Why?
0: Because I analyzed one sample of handwriting, and it said the person was loyal, kind, unselfish, generous.
1: And who is this paragon of virtue?
0: Miss Simmons.
1: Oh, good night, Susie.
2: 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This week's original story was written by Arthur Bowie. Original music is composed and conducted by Rudy Schrager. The part of Susie is played by Sylvia Picker, and that of Lieutenant Kling by Edmund MacDonald. Vern Karstensen is in charge of production. Box 13 is a Mayfair production from Hollywood. Watch for Alan Ladd in his latest Paramount picture.
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0: right, all right, wise guy. I told you once you couldn't come up here to this room, Marlowe.
1: That's right, landlord, but I found all I needed.
0: Well, you won't be able to use it after I teach you some manners. I'll teach you to break into a respectable room and house.
1: Not leading with you. All right, you won't. Now get up. Come on, get up. Okay. I'll teach you something about cooperation, landlord. All I wanted to do was look this room over, and I was nice about asking.
0: Cut it out. I got my rules.
1: And I got a job to do. I've been looking for Dave Stroud for a solid week, and his trail finally led me here.
0: I got to look out for my roomer's privacy.
1: Sure, sure. Only Dave Stroud checked out of here this afternoon. He's no longer your guest. Anyway, I found enough in here to know Stroud's taking the train tonight for San Francisco. So that winds up my lecture, and I'm happy to say my business with you and your charming establishment. Good night, landlord. When I stepped out of the cheap, musty rooming house into the warm night, I felt for the first time in a week that I wasn't wasting my time. That by tomorrow, I'd know why a quiet young guy named Dave Stroud had suddenly dropped everything that gave life some sense. Everything from a lovely girl to a fine job and vanished. Completely. I stopped in a phone booth, called my client, and told her to meet me in an hour at the Leopard Spot, the bar in her hotel. Then I made a reservation on the 10 o'clock train for San Francisco, went home and threw a toothbrush and shirt into a bag, and when I walked into the Leopard Spot, I was right on time. I found my client, Ellen Wyatt, in a booth near the back. The soft rose lights touching her face made me wonder all over again what kind of pressure it could possibly have been to drive Dade Stroud away from a girl like this.
2: I tried to wait in my apartment upstairs, Phil, but I just couldn't. Is it good news?
1: I hope so, Ellen. That broken-down rooming house over in East L.A. paid off all right.
2: Dave was staying there?
1: Yeah, he had been, under the name of Donald Stranigan.
2: But why would he take a place like that? He must have plenty of money with him.
1: Oh, well, the city's cluttered with those joints. They're as common as tin cans. He figured you can't look into all of them. We were just lucky.
2: Then he knows what he's doing. There's nothing wrong with him like amnesia.
1: No, it's something else, Ellen.
3: Oh, good evening, Miss Wyatt. Martini?
2: Yes, please.
3: For you, sir?
1: Martini sounds fine.
3: Yes, sir.
1: Right.
2: Marlowe, maybe that hunch I had about gambling, maybe it was right after all. Couldn't some kind of terrible jam with gamblers do this to Dave?
1: Yeah, it might. But I checked that and drew a blank. Say, listen, Ellen, the description of Dave I got at that rooming house isn't too complete. That snapshot I asked you about, you bring it?
2: Oh, yes.
1: Good.
2: It's in my purse. Here. That was taken on our first date 4 years ago.
1: 4 years ago, huh? Those years made quite a change in both of you.
2: Yes. Dave and I are good for each other, Phil.
1: Oh, sure.
2: I only hope that the next four
3: here we
2: years...
3: Here are. Martini, very dry.
1: Oh.
3: Oh, thank you, sir.
2: Well, I wish we had the kind of news we could toast.
1: Maybe we will. Sooner than you think.
2: You've got a new lead? You know where Dave is?
1: Well, close enough to be pretty sure he's taking the 10 o'clock to San Francisco.
2: San Francisco?
1: Yeah, and so am I.
2: Phil.
1: How about coming down to the station with me, huh?
2: Me? Oh, but do you think that's wise? What if he saw me first?
1: Well, it's worth a chance for you to point him out to me. What do you say, baby? Got something to drink to now?
2: Yes, and I'd better do it fast before I start to bawl. Tears would be awful in a martini.

0: no luck, Phil. I still haven't seen him.
1: Wait a minute. How about that one, Ellen? Over there at the cigar counter.
0: Rick. Oh, the fellow in the T-shirt?
1: Yeah.
0: Uh-uh. Dave couldn't look that sloppy. And besides, he's taller.
1: Oh.
0: Well, that's it, Phil.
1: Yeah. Well, I guess we missed him. I better get aboard, huh?
0: This kind of scares me. You don't think Dave just pretended to be leaving, that he tricked you?
1: No, no. Those leads weren't planted. They weren't that good. Don't worry, baby. Dave will be on this train when it pulls out. I'll bet my last buck on it.
0: Find him for me, Phil.
1: Sure. You just keep that chin up.
0: I will.
1: Okay.
0: And call me the very first chance you get.
2: Call right. For train 61.
1: Pardon me, lady. I'm sorry.
3: Hey, you and that brown bag.
1: Me?
3: Yeah, just a short minute, my friend. Unless you happen to favor dirty shirt size 17, you're in for a big disappointment.
1: What are you talking about?
3: Well, I think you made a small mistake there. Isn't that my bag?
1: I'm afraid not, mister. CP is in Philip, M is in Marlowe.
3: Well, how do you like that? I saw you pick it up back there at the information booth. That's where I left mine. I could have sworn it belonged to me. I'm sure sorry.
1: It's all right. Happens to everybody sooner or later.
3: Yeah, well, now that's mighty big of you, friend. Say, you're going to be on old 61 for Frisco, too, aren't
1: great
3: you?
1: Right, so, yeah.
3: Well, let's call this an introduction. Arback's my handle. Manny Arback, on the road for Pfeiffer plumbing fixtures. Yes, sir. I'll see you on board, friend.
1: Not much doubt about that.
3: No, we might get up a little game. Fun, huh?
1: Oh, fine.
3: Yeah, well, I better shake a leg and get my bag. I'll find you, all right. I never forget a face.
1: Maybe I ought to cut my head off. I stopped off in my compartment just long enough to drop my suitcase. Then as we pulled out, I moved through the train to the dining car and picked a seat where I could keep an eye on the rest of the tables for Dave Straub. Well, even if I didn't recognize his face, I knew from his fiancée would handle the knife and fork European style. He likely to order liver and bacon and drink tea without sugar, and would probably be dressed in woolen tweeds with the shirt collar open. Well, as soon as I sat down, the car began to fill. My table companion, a quiet tab collar type, had his own business and knew how to mind it, almost 100%, which he did for the 15 minutes it took him to eat.
4: Well, I don't know why food always tastes better on a train, but it does. Thanks for letting me share the table with you.
1: Oh, not at all.
4: Perhaps I'll see you later in the club car. We might have a nightcap.
1: Yeah, it's a deal.
4: Fine. So long.
1: So long.
3: So there you are, Marlowe.
1: Oh, fine.
3: Say, I've been looking high and low for you, my friend. What you doing in here? They serve nothing but food in this car, you know. Say, who's your pal?
1: I don't know. He was here 15 minutes and we didn't get that far.
3: Yeah, I know exactly what you mean.
1: You do?
3: Yeah, those quiet birds give me the willies, too. You know, friend, I've seen him someplace before, and I never forget a face. You didn't catch his name, huh?
1: He didn't throw it.
3: He didn't throw. Oh.
1: You like that, huh?
3: Yes, sir. You're right on, my friend. Well, it'll come to me. Faces are kind of a hobby with me. I meet a lot of people, but I never forget a... Hey, have you lost somebody in here the way you keep looking around?
1: Yeah, but I think I found him again.
3: Hey, what's up? Where are you going?
1: Play follow the lead. I'll see you all back.
3: Hey, Marlowe, come back. You dropped something here.
1: In spite of the fog kicked up by the traveling typhoon who never forgot a face, I'd managed to catch a glimpse at the door of a bunch of tweeds and an open collar on a bill that exactly fit the 4-year-old snapshot in my wallet. I bucked a huddle of undecided dowagers blocking the aisle, but managed to keep them in sight all the way back to car 16 without being seen. There I watched him unlock compartment L and go inside. I was convinced it was Dave Straub, but at this point I had to be sure. I went to look for the conductor and finally found him tucked away at a lonely table back in the club car, as intent on his ticket count as a cheat at solitaire. I figured I could afford the time now, so I decided to wait. I headed back to the seat, and I ran into my dinner partner, the tab collar.
4: Well, hello again. You're a little early for that nightcap, but sit down anyway.
1: Thanks.
4: Oh, by the way, I'm Roy Tarney.
1: Oh, mine's Marlowe, Philip Marlowe.
4: Philip Marlowe? Why, I've read that name many times. You're the famous private detective.
1: Well, private detective anyway. Glad to know you, Tarney.
4: Privilege for me. Oh, are you looking for a match here?
1: Yeah.
4: Oh, keep them. Keep them. I have others.
1: Oh, thanks. Thanks again.
4: Are you on a case now, Marlowe, or shouldn't I ask?
1: Well, as a matter of fact, I...
3: Hey, Marlowe. Marlowe, man, are you hard to hang on to. But you're mighty lucky I'm honest, my friend. You see this?
1: Yeah, I see. It's my wallet.
3: Yeah. When you bolted out of the dining car, you dropped it on the seat. I found it for you.
1: Oh.
3: Nothing fell out but this picture here. And is she all right, man? Oh, man. Who is she, boy? The name, I mean, huh?
1: Don't tell me. I bet you've seen her before.
3: Yeah, that's right. I never forget her face.
1: Uh-huh. Well, thanks. Now, if you let me have it, I'm very grateful.
3: Yeah, sure. Glad to be of service, my friend.
1: Now.
3: Anytime I can... Well, speaking of familiar faces, this is the gentleman that you had dinner with, huh?
1: That's right, Auerbach. This is the gentleman. Mr. Auerbach, Mr. Tarney, for better or worse, till your destination, do you part?
5: How do you do?
3: Tarney. Now, that's funny. You know, I was just telling Marlowe here that I recognized you from someplace.
5: It's very unlikely. I have a fair memory myself. I don't remember you.
3: Well, I don't know. I'm pretty good. But that... Hey, wait a minute. I'm getting it. Sure. Oh, this is silly. Why, I saw you tonight in the railroad station.
5: No, that's impossible. I was so late I nearly missed the train.
3: Me too. Only you had a good reason. Oh, yes, sir, my friend. You were kissing the little woman goodbye. I couldn't see her too well, but she was quite a looker. And judging from the way you were going at it, you... Yeah. Well, now, wait a minute, friend. I didn't mean any offense. I was just kidding you along. Yeah, well, I guess I'll go by my way into a little poker. Excuse me.
5: I suppose there has to be one on every train.
1: Yeah. They help the ride like a square wheel.
5: Yeah. Well, I think I'll go read a while, Marlowe.
2: Good luck on your case.

0: and the conductor climb out of his pile of tickets to scratch. I went over, introduced myself, and asked the $64 question.
1: Car 16, compartment L, huh? Well, let's see. Oh, here it is, Mr. Marlowe. That room's occupied by one Daniel Stacy.
0: Daniel Stacy? Yeah, sure. Same initials as Dave Stroud.
1: But we're not carrying any Dave Stroud tonight.
0: Don't bet on that, conductor. It was that simple. I walked up through the train to car 16, and when I got to the door of compartment L, I'd already decided on how to handle Dave. To convince him that he had to go back to Ellen Wyatt regardless of what had happened to him. Yeah, I had it all figured until I heard it. It had come from inside. The door was unlocked, but the lights were out. When I got them on again, I realized that nothing was simple. Ever. Stretched out on the floor of Dave's room was Manny Auerbach, staring straight up as he rocked with the pitch of the train, the side of his head against a sharp steel corner, his eyes already beginning to glaze.
2: He said he knew I'd remember sometime.
0: Remember what? Why did you come here, Manny?
2: He said I'd remember.
0: Manny! Manny! Well, Marlo, it's your move again. Let's see you tell this to Ellen Wyatt. Who's that? What?

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1: Either it had been the flat of the pistol crashing against the side of my head, or my head crashing against the stone-hard floor of the compartment. Then it turned light into dark and left me with a welt behind one ear the size and shape of a cue ball. I couldn't tell which. But when I had both my eyes open, I knew that it didn't matter. That nothing mattered really, except that I was staring into Manny Auerbach's dead face, while only inches away a pair of feet were moving. Feet that belonged to Dave Stroud, whose suitcase in tow was on his way out. One hand already on the doorknob. I went for him, or on the knees.
2: Let go, I say! No.
1: By the time I was off the floor and after him, he was well out in front. But wrestling with a heavy steel door at the end of the empty passageway slowed him down. When we reached the platform between the cars, he was almost mine. But then suddenly a hand shot out of the dark, grabbed a fistful of shirt front and spun me hard against the opposite door.
2: No!
1: Hand that belonged to a man in a tab color. Mr. Roy Tawney, plus a shiny .22 automatic, and minus his club car velvet voice.
3: Get up, Marlowe. We've got a little talk coming.
1: At this stage, it'll be a pleasure. Believe me.
3: We'll see. What do you want with Dave Stroud?
1: I'm a census taker who's real...
3: Cut it. Time's running short, Marlowe. When you get off at this stop coming up, you stay off.
1: Yeah? What's your angle?
3: Dave. He still needs my help, and he's still going to have it.
1: No matter who he kills?
3: Kills? What's that supposed to mean?
1: Manny Auerbach, the chummy one who couldn't forget faces. He's very dead back in Dave's compartment.
3: Well, then that loudmouth wasn't just a blowhard salesman after all. He was what Dave's been running from, one of those lousy card shops.
1: Slips, huh, Tony?
3: Yeah, but they don't count, Mr. Detective. Nothing counts anymore but Dave getting out of a jam that can cost him his hide. Just for the record, that game back in L.A. 3 months ago that cost Dave every cent he had plus 10 grand he didn't was about as level as the rest of that knee-pants town ever gets.
1: Which makes you what?
3: Two things, smart Alec. First, a guy from Detroit, a real town, who doesn't like a lousy fix. And second, I like a fix even less when the sucker on tap is my own brother. Now, Peeper, get back away from that door. The station's on that side. I wouldn't want you to run for it and get shot. Before you got to say a few words. Back over here, Marlowe.
1: Take it easy with that gun, huh? They go off, you know.
3: All right, the pitch. Let's have it now. What's Dave to you?
1: Ellen Wyatt. Mean anything?
3: Not very much. But Dave is sorry about that. So when you get back to your client, you tell it... Hold it. Just like you are and stay cheerful.
4: This stop, Carter. Carter, gentlemen.
3: Conductor, this train wait here a while? I mean, is there any time to get off and stretch?
4: No, sir. Just stop long enough to pick up a little mail, leave a little mail once in a while, take on a passenger. Hardly ever, though. Carter folks aren't much on traveling. Oh, by the way, aren't you the gentleman who was looking for Mr. Stacy?
1: Yeah. I found him, thanks.
4: Oh, don't mention it. Glad to be of service. Say, don't get too close to the edge here, gentlemen. Carter! Carter, California!
1: We were talking about Ellen Wyatt, Tony. Why didn't precious brother Dave ever let her know that he had to lay low, that he was in a jam with gamblers? A bunch of roses with card and clothes could have gone a long way, or again, there's the telephone.
3: Oh, button it up, Marlowe. I don't know any of the details. Maybe the kid didn't want to know he couldn't stay away from the pasteboards. Maybe he just didn't want to worry. Anyway, that's not the point.
1: And what is?
3: That a broken heart beats a broken skull 7 times a week. You should know that much, Pete.
1: So?
3: So I don't want you, the girl, or anyone else to know where Dave is heading. At least not until I get back to L.A. by my lonesome and call a few spades just that.
1: Like they do in Detroit, maybe, huh?
3: Like they do in Detroit, no, maybe. You tell the Wyatt babe I'll look her up then. Now you get over there at the door and you take your choice.
1: Jump or get pushed?
3: jump, pushed, or shot. Go on, Marlowe. This is where you get off. Go on, the longer you wait, the harder it's going to be. Name it. Jump, push, or shot.
1: I couldn't say much for the alternatives. But one look back over my shoulder at the gaping .22 automatic leveled at my head and Tawny's ice-cold gray eyes above made up my mind for me. Jump, it had to be!

I would always remember one thing about Carter, California. 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I was grateful.

0: Carter Station, Willis Henshed speaking. The Limited left 10 minutes ago. No, no package for you, Miss Lillispan. I'm sure. Huh? Me snapping at you. Now listen, Miss Lilly. Brass of some people. Say, what happened to you, son?
1: I tripped. Dad, this is important. Can you tell me where the Limited stops next?
0: Well, is anybody getting on at Murdoch Corner?
1: No. The first real stop. A good-sized town.
0: Let's see. Smoke cigars, son?
1: No. Look, Dad, this counts. Now, come on, tell me, will you?
0: Yeah, sure. Well, now, there's Fulton. That's a half-hour wait.
1: Oh.
0: You got a match, please, son?
1: Oh, yeah, here. Here's a whole bookkeep. Now, tell me, how far is Fulton?
0: 40, maybe 50 miles. Upgrade on the road.
1: How can I get there in a hurry? I got to catch that train.
0: Well, if you got a car, you can...
1: Where can I rent a car or get a cab?
0: This is not a chance, sonny. Oh, excuse me. Jake's calling from Bakersfield. He's expecting a grandchild.
1: Hooray for Jake. Now, listen to me, Dad. There's a dead man on the Limited and this killer as well, and I was tossed off a train. Now, let's take the business.
0: What? Well, in that case, let's call ahead and get the police.
1: No, I don't want that.
0: Well, why not, son?
1: Because for one thing, the killer may have been justified. Self-defense and the sight of the law will toss him into a lot of panic. He'll only end up in more gunplay. And for another, I have a very personal axe to grind.
0: Getting tossed off the train, huh?
1: Yeah, among other things. Now, will you tell me that coupe out there, is it yours?
0: Yeah, but I can't
1: for
0: let
1: 50
0: you take
1: bucks?
0: My car. You're a cash?
1: Cash. Here. Also, here's my credentials. I'm a private detective out of L.A. I'll get your car back to you as soon as possible. I'll pay you another 50 when I do. Now, give me the keys, will you, quick?
0: Yeah, sure.
1: Okay.
0: Here. It's one in the middle.
1: Thanks, Dad. And don't worry. I'll drive real
0: What's the matter, son? Well, you're staring like you don't feel so good. What is it? Your head, maybe?
1: Yeah, my head, maybe. I ought to have it examined. Sometimes it's real slow coming up with the truth.
0: The truth? What do you mean, son?
1: I mean, I got a big fat hunch. A hunch that may be able to stop a second murder. If I make it to Fulton in time. So long, Dad. Thanks a lot. You've been a great help. My apologies and congratulations to Jake. Like the station agent himself, Willard Hanson's coupe was a little less than spry. But with the accelerator jammed hard to the floor and only straight, empty highway ahead, I managed to keep it at a straining 70 most of the way. And 50 minutes later, when I tore into Fulton and followed the street markers to the station, a long, low, welcome sound in the night told me I was on time. The train was just getting underway again. I slammed to a stop at the end of the depot, piled out of the coupe and started to run for the last car. But I changed my mind. The train could chug on its merry way without me. After all, it was going without Dave Stroud and his big brother. The two men were walking down the deserted platform toward me. I slid back into the shadows of a pile of crates and waited, my hand tight on the .38 in my pocket, suddenly positive that my hunch was now a sure thing. Roy Tawney was not Dave's brother, but he was the one who had murdered Manny Owl back in car 16, compartment L. And he was ready to try murder again.
2: All right, Stroud, that's far enough. Hold it there.
3: Tawney, you're out of your mind. You've got no reason to kill me. I'll never say anything. Ellen knows that. That's why I ran. I could never turn Ellen over to the police. I love her.
2: Oh, yeah, sure. You're nuts about it. You got lots of reasons to be, haven't you? Reasons like Ellen crossing you up for me and a tall stack of dough. Reasons like knowing that we're both responsible for knocking off our ex-boss to come into that dough. Sure, kid, you got lots of reasons to love her.
3: But, Tawney, I tell you I do. I ran away, didn't I?
2: Oh, but of course, Mr. Stroud, of course you ran so that you could wait for a smart time in the smart place to try blackmail.
3: No, that's not it. I ran because I love Ellen. Because whatever she's done has been your fault.
2: Oh, no, kid. You got it all wrong. The lady was the pilot all the way. Even to hiring a lousy peeper named Marlowe to tag you so that I'd know where to get my hands on you.
3: The man on the floor in my compartment? The dead man?
2: That was a loudmouth salesman with a memory for faces. He would have spoiled everything if he'd remembered that he saw me with Ellen in the railroad station and passed it on to Marlowe. I had to shut him up and then give the peeper a big cock and bull story about you being my brother and in hot water with gamblers.
3: And Marlowe was the other one, the one who grabbed for me.
2: That's right, Stroud. That was Marlowe. Too bad he didn't grab better, isn't it?
1: Yeah, perfect shame, Tawney.
2: Well, you're dirty loud! Oh, watch out! He's got a gun!
1: Makes two of us!
3: Is he dead, Marlowe?
1: Yeah, Dave. Even in Detroit, he'd be called dead. Come on, Dave. We got some telephone calls to make. The police, for one.
4: All right. Marlowe, is all this really true?
1: Yeah, I'm afraid so, Dave. The girl you wouldn't turn in for murder wanted to murder you. Believe it, kid, all at once. It'll be easier later on that way.
4: Yeah, sure. Thanks, Marlowe, for getting here when you did. You saved my life.
1: Well, not exactly. A guy named Willis Hanzard gets part credit for that. Guy runs a railroad station at Carter, California, and also smokes cigars and sometimes runs out of matches.
4: What does that have to do with it?
1: Everything, Dave. See, Hanzard needed a light, and I gave him a book of matches that Roy Tunney had given me earlier in the club car. I hadn't noticed them then, but I did when Hanzard used them. They came from the Leopard Spot, Dave.
4: The Leopard Spot?
1: Yeah.
4: The cocktail lounge at Ellen's Hotel?
1: That's right. And I couldn't buy Tawny's having them as just coincidence. It tied him into Ellen too tight. A hunch said so. Wait here, will you, kid? I'll only be a couple of minutes. I've got a long-distance call to make before we get in touch with the police.
4: To Ellen? But what are you going to tell her, Marlowe?
1: Anything, Dave. Anything that'll keep her right where she is, ready and waiting for what's going to turn out to be the L.A. police. I won't be long, kid.

After the telephone call, Dave and I spent a long hour with the Fulton police, explaining why a man named Roy Tawney was lying in their quiet railroad station, face down in a pool of his own blood. And it was a long hour again with the railroad officials who arrived with their own set of questions. Well, it was 4 o'clock in the morning before we were finally aboard a train, heading back for L.A. Dave Stroud and I sat opposite each other in silence through that bleak, empty hour when you can almost feel the day that's coming up nudge the one that's just gone by. I was real glad to see it go. I sat there looking at Stroud and wondered if he'd ever heard the lyrics of a song a train whistle always makes me think of. My mammy done told me. When I was in knee pants, my mammy done told me, son, a woman's a two-face, a worrisome thing who'll leave you to sing the blues in the night.

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